a 3-point favorite, minus 115. Three and a half at some of the online books, DraftKings, FanDuel, etc. Have 3.5 reduced vig at some of those. Here at Circa right now, Cleveland -3. And your total is sitting here at, let's see, where are we? Refresh the page. We're sitting at here with a total of 216.5. So here's my thoughts on this game. A couple of bets we have already placed. Our best bet of best bets is on the Cleveland Cavaliers in the first quarter. Cleveland Cavaliers first quarter money line is the best bet, not just because it's the zig-zag that we talk about all the time in the NBA playoffs, which is the team loses games 1 and 2 on the road, then returns home for game 3, desperation time, right? Can't go down 0-3 in the series. That team needs to get out to a fast start. We've seen the books bake this in, though, right? We've seen instances where the Cavs, let's just look at DraftKings, for example, 3.5-point favorites for the full game, and in the first half, the Cavaliers 2.5-point favorites in the first half. That's the zigzag being baked in. But where we take advantage, and something that I've been doing throughout these entire NBA playoffs, is betting the first quarters. I think there's an edge to the first quarter betting. I have found the edge to the first quarter betting. I've been doing it all playoffs long with great success. And one of the best systems that I have found betting these NBA playoff first quarters is playing the favorite when they are coming off a loss in the series. In these playoffs alone, when a team loses either game 1, game 2, whatever it is, when you lose a game in the series and then you are the favorite on the closing number, you close as the favorite in the next game, these teams are 18-6-1 on the first quarter money line. 18-6-1 on the first quarter money line. That, to me, is the play. That's the edge that these teams have. And that's why as soon as this game opened up after game number 2, I bet the Cavs in the first quarter in game number 3. And you know something? I did it in game number 2. Game number 2 wasn't a favorite situation, right? Because they weren't the favorite, but it was still the zigzag situation. Cleveland, despite losing that game, had a 27-24 lead after the first quarter in game number 2 against the Knicks. Look at, yesterday's Oklahoma City Thunder game, right? That was the situation. The Spurs, as the short home favorites, right, coming off of the loss in game number 2, that was the ideal spot. Well, I think the ideal spot is actually tonight when you're coming off of 2 losses with ultimate desperation. But Spurs were coming off a loss in game number 1 or game number 2. Game number 3, their home favorites, slight home favorites, took a money line in the first quarter. They won the first quarter 31-26. And then we saw OKC go on to win. And guess what? I'm going right back to the well with Spurs in the first quarter in game number 4. Spurs right now are 2.5-point favorites in the first quarter up on DraftKings. And guess what? I mean, for the full game and for the first quarter tomorrow, they're -0.5, -135 on the money line. You want to bet for tomorrow's game? There it is. Spurs first quarter, -135. This is the system. And it's not just this year. I love it when people say, oh, you know, it means nothing to me. It's a small sample size. It's just noise. It's just happening this year. It's not just happening this year. This is tried and true. This is proven. I looked back to the start of the 2021 season. So post-COVID, post-bubble, all that stuff. NBA playoffs. You lose a game. And then the next game, you are the favorite. In the first quarter, 95-50-5 straight up. 95-50-5 straight up since the start of the 2021 season. This postseason, 18-6-1. The one push was actually, I think it was game 2, Oklahoma City Thunder. That was the one push where the Thunder lost game number 1 at home. Game number 2, they were tied at 31 at the end of the first quarter. And it shouldn't have even been tied because Chet Holmgren, they look at me venting about a loss, which was really not a loss, it was a push. But Chet Holmgren hit a 3 that they later reviewed and changed it to a 2 because his foot was on the line. I mean, listen, I'm not going to argue his foot was on the line. But still, if they didn't review that, which
we knew that they were going to. It could have been a win. Could have been 19-7. Anyway, that's the best bet for this game between the Cavs and the Knicks, is to bet on the Cleveland Cavaliers to win the first quarter. I also think the first quarter is going to be lower scoring. We have seen some lower scoring first quarters in this game. I understand why the market believes that this game is going to be a little bit of a higher scoring game, because the Cavs have been better at home, right? If you look at all of their numbers, their efficiency numbers, all that stuff, like the net ratings, they've been better at home. I understand that. And by the way, here at Circa, we have just moved Cleveland -3.5, total 216.5. So how about that? Cleveland now -3.5 here at Circa, -110. Previously, it was -3, -115. Now it is -3.5, -110, total of 216.5. So we do have some movement here moments before tip-off of the Knicks and the Cavaliers, as we are seeing, as I mentioned, some movement here at Circa. Let's see if we can track some things, track any movement. Just from 216 to 216.5. And from 3 to 3.5, the latest movement here at Circa. Board is lighting up at some other books. Let's see if there's any movement off of these numbers. It looks like everyone's just following Circa right now. And now it is consistent. Cavs -3.5 across the board. 216.5 across the board as we are about to tip things off. So, couple of prop bets that we played in this game. One courtesy of our friend Sam Shadori, who joined us last hour, and that is Max Strus from the Cleveland Cavaliers to go under his points plus rebounds plus assists. It's at 15.5. There is a rogue number out there at FanDuel at 16.5. If you have access, go play it. If you don't have access, I'm cool with the under 15.5. And then counter to what Sam said, because he liked Cat to go under his assist number, which he did in the last game, unfortunate for me, who has been cashing with 8 straight games. I'm going back to the well, because I think this is an overreaction. Karl-Anthony Towns' assist prop is at 3.5 right now. And that, to me, is an overreaction. Give me the over 3.5 assists for Karl-Anthony Towns. Mike Brown has continued to switch things up here with this offense. He's continued to switch things up with the offense running through Towns, the offense running through Brunson. I also kind of like a Brunson scoring prop in this game, because it's not going to be like it was last game. If Brunson's not going to have the career high in assists and then just not score because Josh Hart has a career high in points. By the way, great lesson in live betting in that game too, is that you could have bet Jalen Brunson at the half, which I did, over 15.5 points, because he had 2 points like in the first half, and he finished with what, 19, I think he finished with in that game. So you could have had Brunson over 15.5 points when he had 2 points in the first half, and he cashes. He has 19 points in that game. But it's not going to be another game where Brunson goes 1 of 7 from 3, 7 of 16 from the field, and only shoots 4 free throws, because he's the facilitator to Josh Hart being wide open. It's been obvious. Mike Brown has completely out-coached Kenny Atkinson in this series. How do the teams react? I think I trust Mike Brown to make another adjustment. So whatever adjustment Kenny Atkinson's going to make, I think Mike Brown makes another one. He's put on a coaching clinic here in these playoffs. Here's some interesting numbers. Let's see. This is, on Twitter. Let's see. Kyle Atkins on Twitter. He posts Knicks underdogs despite winning 9 straight games. Playoff underdogs that are on 9 or more game winning streaks. 1-8 overall. 1-7-1 against the spread. Oof. That's a good stuff there. It's a good trend. And that's one of those where, you know, I always talk about, is it the closing number versus like the opening number? Because sometimes the numbers can skew. The fact that when we look at these trends, they're graded off the closing numbers, to me, it's because like it tells the story, right? Like it tells the story that the market was obviously correct. That the market pushing this team to the favorite because of the situation was correct. Now, while I love the Cavs in the first quarter, and that is my best bet, and I agree with the Cavs being favored tonight, based on what I've seen in this series, based on what I've seen in this entire playoffs, I will be making a live bet on the New York Knicks after they are losing
at the end of the first quarter.

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10: Knicks up 5-0. Not good for our first quarter bet here, but hey, it's only been, what, 2 minutes or so? Carl Anthony Towns with a three-pointer. Mikal Bridges with the other basket. So Knicks with an early 5-0 lead over the Cleveland Cavaliers as we are underway. Game number 3 of the Eastern Conference Finals as James Harden will look to get to the free throw line here. For those tuning in, I'm Scott Seidenberg. This is Live Bet Saturday here on VSiN, the Sports Betting Network. Our best bets on this game are on the Cavaliers money line in the first quarter. I'm also on the under 55.5 in the first quarter. Max Strus from the Cleveland Cavaliers to go under his 15.5 points plus rebounds and assists. And Carl Anthony Towns, we are going over his 3.5 assist line because as our next guest who joins us in a little bit later on in the program at the top of the hour, David Behrman knows that is way too suppressed of a number after just one game going under for the first time in forever. It was Donovan Mitchell, by the way, who got to the free throw line and did not convert on the first free throw. Hits 1 of 2. And so it is an early 5-1 lead for the New York Knicks here. First quarter action from Cleveland. Again, the first quarter system that we've been on is back in the team that loses in the previous game and is then favored in the next game to back them to win the first quarter. And then so that would be on Cleveland here in this game, and they need a fast start. They do, because they need confidence. Now, Cleveland has played better at home in these playoffs, right? Like, everyone knows, like, their numbers are better. They had that, you know, undefeated run at home. Like, they have been much better at home. But the way that they've been outplayed in this series by the New York Knicks, whether it was blowing the 22-point lead, and by the way, Knicks are now up 9-1, and Kenny Atkinson has called a timeout. I mean, this is not the start that you need. Like, The Cavs have been outplayed.

this entire series. That's why I said, like, I know my best bet's on the first quarter, but as soon as the Knicks are losing, ideally, at the end of the first quarter, I want to bet the Knicks live because they have thoroughly outplayed the Cavaliers in this entire series. And you can look at some of the analytic numbers, right? The, like, the effective field goal percentage or the estimated plus minus. They all tell the same story about how much the Knicks have outplayed the Cleveland Cavaliers here in this series. And whether it's the coaching decisions, like Atkinson not calling a timeout at the end of the first game, or leaving Josh Hart open the second game, Mike Brown switching things up, you can say it's coaching, but also it comes down to execution, right? Mitchell's been terrible. Mobley has been terrible. James Harden's a turnover machine. This is a team that just does not play consistent enough to make any sort of deep playoff run. And I think they lucked out. I think they did. This was an easy draw for the Cleveland Cavaliers. And by the way, I say it was an easy draw. Both of their first round series were not easy. But they should have been. Toronto should have been an easy series for the Cleveland Cavaliers. But it took them 7 games. Detroit, you had that series won. And you had to go win it on the road in 7 games. And Detroit is not a normal one seed like we've seen in previous years here in the NBA. Like, there's really wasn't a lot of difference between Detroit and everybody else here in the Eastern Conference. Now you go up against the Knicks team that has dominated everybody here in this playoffs, that you couldn't put away when you had a 22-point lead in the fourth quarter. I know the situation, trust me, the situation screams Cavs tonight. And I agree with the situation, which is why I have them in the first quarter. And there's still a whole lot of basketball to be played here in this first quarter. There's still 10 minutes left in this first quarter. So down 9-1, okay, it stinks. They could easily go on a little bit of run here and make a couple of baskets. But do I want to bet them to win the game? Do I want to bet them to cover the game? No, I really don't. They have not been good here in these playoffs. Let's look at the, estimated plus minus some ratings here for these teams here in these, I want to isolate a certain time period here because I want to see how they've done, like, specifically here in these playoffs. So let's see, from the regular season end. That's the opponent's strength of schedule. I want to get some other here. I want to compare some things to these two teams. By the way, in that game number one, when you have a 22-point lead, right, why is James Harden on the floor? This might go towards the coaching with Kenny Atkinson. Because remember, the stats were all out there about how many times Jalen Brunson specifically, but how many times the Knicks went directly at James Harden, right? It was 8 isolations in that fourth quarter. 8 isolations in that fourth quarter. It was embarrassing. James Harden gave up the most points ever in those isolation spots since the stat's been tracked in its history. Why is he on the floor? When you're up 22 points in a game, you don't need scoring. All you have to do is just not blow the game. That's it. Score a couple of points, but don't give up an 18-0 run, which is what they did. Just don't blow the game. So I think a lot of it has come down to coaching, too. Certainly, players have to step up. Mitchell has to be better. Mobley has to be better. I mentioned Harden has to be better. But I think that Atkinson's been thoroughly outcoached in this entire series. And maybe he's been outcoached in these entire playoffs, to be honest with you. And this is a guy who was coach of the year. This is a guy who has, you know, had an incredible run, multiple stops. He's a very smart basketball guy. Obviously, the Knicks organization, very familiar with him. He was an assistant for a while. But, I mean, Mike Brown's had the better of him so far here in these playoffs. I really want to monitor the live line throughout the course of this game because I'm dead serious. Like, if the first quarter goes our way and the Cavs have the first quarter lead, there will be a number at some point that I want to come in and bet the New York Knicks to come back and win this game. When I tweeted out before this series started, Knicks in 4, it wasn't like a cute joke or comment to me, right? It wasn't like,
I wasn't in, trying for engagement or things like that. I tweeted out Knicks in four because I believe the Knicks were going to win four straight games here against the Cleveland Cavaliers. They have just played so much better in this entire postseason than Cleveland has. Cleveland, a little bit of a comeback here. 9-7 is the score now with 8:33 to go here in this first quarter. So we're going to continue to monitor the action there in Cleveland and see if we can cash our bet on the first quarter to go under 55.5 and also the Cavs to win the first quarter. More importantly, our larger wager is the Cavs to win the first quarter, and then we'll hopefully cash the under 55.5 along with our prop bets as well. Keeping an eye on what's going on the ice. We are halfway through the second period, still tied at one between the Canadiens and the Hurricanes. So right now up on DraftKings, you want to look at some live betting angles for that game. Carolina was a minus 200, minus 210 or so favorite before the game. After the first period, tied at one, minus 195 favorites. Now, halfway through the second period, minus 188 favorites. We'll look at the analytical numbers at the end of the period to see if they dominated the second period as much as they dominated the first period on the ice. But right now, still a minus 188 favorite. Your total obviously has completely jumped down from 6.5 down to 5.5. It's actually minus 188 to the under now, under 5.5, as we have 8:49 to go in the second period, and we are tied at one. That's why I didn't want to do the over for the game. I just wanted to do the first period. I thought that you'd get a frenetic start from Carolina. Maybe they would get two goals in the first period, but then I thought that both these teams would settle down. The one thing that I do need to hope for now, though, is that Carolina just puts a ton of shots on goal, because we do have that bet on the Dobish shots prop, and there has not been a lot of shots in this second period. Halfway through, a little bit more than halfway through this second period, two shots on goal for the Montreal Canadiens, three shots on goal for the Carolina Hurricanes. So not a lot of action on net here in this second period. Montreal leads the series 1-0. They already stole home ice, looking to take a commanding 2-0 lead over the heavily, heavily favored Carolina Hurricanes. A smarter bets start here, and this limited time offer won't last much longer. 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Well, more lackluster defense from the Cleveland Cavaliers as the Knicks hit a couple of wide open threes. It is a 16-13 lead for the Knicks with 6:24 to go here in the first quarter. I'm Scott Seidenberg, always on Twitter at ScottsOnAir and at VSiN Live. 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
10: 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So the Knicks and Cavs are going back and forth. Like after the Knicks jumped out to this early 9-1 run, like then the Cavs came back and they've been within two, within three. But then, you know, the Knicks, the Cavs make a good, make a basket on offense. Like James Harden drives the lane and the Knicks, you know, and the Cavs score a couple of, score a basket. But then no one just pays attention and the Knicks just do an outlet pass to a wide open OG Anunoby down the floor where the Cavs are just forced to grab him and foul him to hope that they just don't give up a free layup. This has happened more than once already here in the first quarter. And again, that could be something that's coaching. That could be something that the Knicks maybe found on tape reviewing games one and two where the Cavs just don't get back on defense. And so they're doing the whole cherry picker thing and they're having a guy run out as soon as the basket is happening because they have gotten open looks multiple times here already in this first quarter. I think Kat just got called for goaltending here. So 22-19, 4:51 to go in the first quarter, as this game is already flying over the total. We had a closing total of 217 here at Circa, 216.5 at most other books. We have a live total right now of 223.5. Are they challenging this? I think they're challenging this goaltend right now. Well, there's a stoppage on the floor, and they're going to commercial, and they're high-fiving Carl Anthony Towns here. ESPN box score says 22-19. That's what the score on the television said when they went to the commercial break. However, I'm looking at the DraftKings Sportsbook right now, and they have 22-17. So I'm wondering if this is going to be a goaltending review, because that's what the call just was with Carl Anthony Towns' block of looked like it was Jared Allen. So if it's either 22-19 with the Knicks having the basketball and the three-point lead, or the Knicks still having a five-point lead with the basketball, the Knicks will have the ball here after the break. 4:51 to go here in this first quarter, and the Cavs have to be better on defense. Just no other way around it. They have to be better on defense. The Knicks are 7 of 10 from the field here in this game. Cavs are 9 of 15 from the field. 7 of 10, though, from the Knicks. But here's the kicker. The Knicks are 1 of 4 from three-point range. The Knicks are a perfect 6 of 6 inside the arc. Whether that's points in the paint or just jumpers, they are 6 of 6. Inside the paint, they only have 6 points. So it's not, all of these are not layups. They're not dunks. So the mid-range is working. The floater is working. The Knicks are a perfect 6 of 6 inside the arc. And then at the free throw line, they're also 7 of 8 from the free throw line already here in this game. Cavs just 1 of 2 from the free throw line. So Knicks have been better to start off. They're shooting better. The Cavs defense has not been good, and the Knicks are getting to the free throw line. The Cavs, as I mentioned, forced the foul a couple of times on these breakaways, essentially, for the Knicks. So 4:51 to go here in the first quarter. We are awaiting to see the result of the goaltending review to see whether the score will be 22-19 or 22-17. I'm Scott Seidenberg. Once again, always on Twitter at Scott's On Air. Hit us all up on the network at VSIN Live. Also keeping an eye on what's going on. Stanley Cup playoff action from Carolina, where the Hurricanes have now taken a 2-1 lead over the Montreal Canadiens. The second goal scored by Nikolaj Ehlers with about 3 minutes to go in the second period. So Carolina takes a 2-1 lead over Montreal. Still 2:46 to go here in the second period. Only 13 shots on goal for the Carolina Hurricanes through two periods. And again, there's only 2:37 to go here in the second period. The Montreal Canadiens have only had 4 shots on goal. You want to talk about how physical this game is, and think about that. Both teams have had 2 power play opportunities. Now, one of them was short because there was like that abbreviated power play after the 4-on-4, so I don't really count like the full power play numbers. But both teams had 2 power play opportunities. Shots on goal, 13 for Carolina, which is a low number. 4, only 4 through 2 periods for the Montreal Canadiens. Hits, 29 hits for Carolina and only 12 for Montreal. Carolina has been a physical team. They are blocking shots. They are taking the puck away, and they are in control, but only have a 1-goal lead. But they are in control here against the Montreal Canadiens. 1:43 to go in the second period. Okay, so they did review the goaltending, and I guess they called it a good goaltending. So 22-19 is the score. Knicks leading the Cavs just under 5 minutes to go in the first period. Also, Major League Baseball in progress right now. We talked about a doubleheader that had gotten underway in Cincinnati. And I said I love doing the doubleheader system, which is you play the team that lost the first game of the doubleheader. It's been a profitable thing going back years. And this year, it's been very profitable, unless you've been on the New York Mets when they were looking to avoid a doubleheader sweep. But St. Louis and Cincinnati playing 2 games here today. St. Louis won the first game of this double dip 8-1, and currently going to the top of the 6th inning in Cincinnati, game number 2. The Reds put up a 5 spot in the bottom of the 5th, as it is now a 5-1 lead for the Cincinnati Reds. So the doubleheader assist sweep avoidance system off to a good start here. Again, 5-1, the Reds lead the Cardinals, top of the 6th inning. there in Cincinnati. Elsewhere on your Major League Baseball scoreboard, the Phillies with a 3-0 lead over the Guardians, top of the ninth inning in Philly. And boy, the pitching has just been incredible for Philly, whether it's Christopher Sanchez, the bullpen getting it done as well. The Phillies are a team that is on the rise. I talked about this weeks ago when they fired Rob Thompson and hired Don Mattingly. It's not because I'm a Don Mattingly guy. It's because I believe that the Phillies were going to be a buy-on team, a team that was going to surge. The managerial change certainly lit a boost around them, a boost under them. But also, this is a team that knows that their window is closing and closing fast. And so they need to make moves, whether it's, you know, trades at the deadline or whatever, or certainly get players back and play better. But this is a team that will be aggressive, I think, at the deadline and trying to improve this roster to go on a run this season, which could be the final year of this team in their window to win. One other game in progress right now, Dodgers, a 4-3 lead over the Brewers, top of the fifth inning there in Milwaukee. Knicks have just gone on a run and now lead by 10 over the Cleveland Cavaliers, 29-19 with 3:29 to go in this first quarter. And all I can say is this, the situational spot, and I keep going back to it, you know, if I lose this first quarter, I lose this first quarter, it's fine. The situational spot called for the Cavaliers in this game. And that's the reason why you saw the market push the Cavaliers up to a 3.5-point favorite when this game closed. The situation here called for the Cleveland Cavaliers to be the favorite in this spot. However, nothing about what the Cavaliers have done here in these playoffs just has said that they should be favored. I mean, you could say, all right, they played well in that game one. They blew a 22-point lead and couldn't close out the Knicks. And then game number two, third quarter again, you give up an 18-0 run, or what was it, 14-0 run, when the Knicks pulled away in game number two. And here to start game number three, this is desperation time. Your season's on the line right now. If you lose this game, first off, let's just call it for what it is. The Cavs aren't winning this series, okay? They're just not. But you lose this game, now you're definitely not winning this series. And you are allowing a team, they are 10 of 13 from the field to start this game. There's no defense being played. The Knicks are getting open looks after open looks. And credit the Knicks, you make the baskets. But this is just a team playing with their season on the line. Let's see what these final 3 minutes have in store for the Cleveland Cavaliers, if they can, you know, try and salvage something here at the another foul. Like, they just keep getting, they are called for fouls on every possession, and they're giving up open looks. As I mentioned before, the Knicks with that, with the free throw disparity, the Knicks are now a 30-22 lead with 3 minutes left. The Knicks have already shot 8 free throws to the Cavs 2 here in the first quarter. And it's because the Cavs just can't defend, or excuse me, 10 free throws in this first quarter. It's because they can't defend without fouling, and they're just giving up the open looks. I mean, this does not look like a team playing with their season on the line right now. I can tell you that much. Does not look like a team playing with their season on the line. But hey, there's still 3 minutes left to go. A lot of teams go on runs here in the final 3 minutes of the first quarter. James Harden's on the bench. Maybe that'll be better for the Cleveland Cavs defense. Hint, hint, it will be. Dennis Schroeder comes onto the floor, so we'll see if there's a little run here in the final 3 minutes for the Cleveland Cavaliers in what has been a very high-scoring first quarter, as the live total in this game is shot up to 230.5 right now up on DraftKings from a close of 216.5. It might be time to jump in on a live under. I'm Scott Satterberg. This is Live Bet Sunday here on Saturday, excuse me, here on VSiN, the Sports Betting Network.
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20: Well, I just tweeted out probably the perfect summation about what we saw in this first quarter between the Knicks and the Cleveland Cavaliers, and probably what we're going to see for the entirety of this game, if I'm being honest. Couple of tweets. And by the way, I'm Scott Seidenberg. This is Live Bet Saturday here on VSiN, the Sports Betting Network. Tweet number one was, another game and another moment of asking myself why I wagered actual dollars on the Cleveland Cavaliers. And my second tweet, probably the most poignant of them, was that the situation screamed Cleveland Cavaliers. I mean, history told us that. We've watched this before. We've seen this situation happen in the NBA playoffs for decades. we have seen this exact situation. The zig, zig, zag, right? The team trailing down 0-2, returning home, desperation. I mean, Cleveland did it in this postseason earlier against the Pistons, where they won the first quarter, where they dominated. They scored 64 points in the first half and dominated the first half against Cleveland. We saw it already from this very team. But as I tweeted out, and feel free to tweet at me at Scott's on air, because I got this completely wrong. So I lost this bet. We lost this bet. I'm owning it. I tweeted out, the situation screamed Cavaliers, but our eyeballs, let me not smack the mic there, our eyeballs should have overruled every single one of our betting instincts, because the Cavs are flawed in so many ways. And we have watched it throughout this entire playoffs and throughout this entire series with the Knicks. I talked about how much I wanted to bet the Knicks after the first quarter when they were hopefully losing at the end of the first quarter, because that's how the Knicks have played. They've outplayed this team. Well, Knicks are now 5.5-point favorites for this game. I'll tell you the angle I do like. Live total now is 225.5. I like the under. It's not going to be as high scoring here as it has been. So if I was placing a live bet right now, and in fact, that's what I think we should do, let's go ahead and go under here at the end of the first quarter. Let's do a live under 225.5, because the scoring will come back down to earth. I mean, look at these numbers for the New York Knicks in this first quarter. The Knicks didn't miss a shot. The Knicks shot 12 of 17 from the field in that first quarter. 37-27 is the score. The Knicks shot 12 of 17. They were 4 of 8 from three-point range. Cavaliers, 12 of 23 from the field. So they made the same amount of baskets, except they had 6 more shot attempts, right? 12 of 23 from the field, 2 of 9 from three-point range. The Knicks, 9 of 10 from the free-throw line. And the Cavs, only 1 of 2 from the free-throw line. And does it surprise you? With what you've seen here in this series, the Cavs with 3 turnovers in that first quarter, does it surprise you that the Knicks have jumped out to this lead? By the way, I was jokingly saying that the Knicks have switched things up so many times throughout these throughout this series, where like game one was the Brunson game, right? The comeback. Game two, the Josh Hart game. And I said, watch, game three will be the Karl Anthony Towns game. Towns leads all scorers with 11 points. Towns had 11 points on 3 of 4 shooting in that first quarter. 1 of 2 from three-point range, 4 of 4 from the free throw line, 2 rebounds and 1 assist and a block as well. Karl Anthony Towns dominated that first quarter. For the Cavaliers, 7 points for Donovan Mitchell on 3 of 4 shooting. James Harden, 4 points on 2 of 4 shooting. Mobley, 4 points on 2 of 6. Jared Allen, 6 points, a perfect 3 of 3 from the field. Max Strus, 3 points, 3 rebounds, and an assist. So that doesn't do well for our under on Strus, because he already went 3 points, 3 boards, and an assist. And it's annoying because some of these boards have been offensive boards, because the Cavs keep missing shots. As I mentioned in that first quarter, the Cavs were 12 of 23 from the field, while the Knicks were 12 of 17. So nothing I see in that first quarter really changes my opinion of me thinking the Knicks are going to go on and win this series and go on and win this game and probably sweep the Cavs. Maybe it's a gentleman's sweep. We lost the first quarter bet. We were wrong on the first quarter bet. But like I said, the situation screamed the Cleveland Cavaliers. And it's a situation that I'll go back to all the time, because it has been a very profitable situation. And I'm going to go back to it with the San Antonio Spurs coming up tomorrow in game number 4 of the Western Conference Finals. Back in the Spurs in the first quarter to get off to an early start. But for the second time in the last week or so, I find myself questioning why I'm betting on this Cleveland Cavaliers team, because the eye test, the eyeball test, should tell you save your money, because this is as inconsistent and as undisciplined of a team as we've seen here make it to a Eastern Conference Finals in the NBA. They are not as good as what people might think that they are. Live line right now, Knicks with this 39-31 lead, Knicks minus 3.5. If at any point the Knicks turn to dogs in this game, which I don't know if they will. I mean, if the Cavs go on a run, the Cavs might go on a run. And I hope not, because then I'll be kicking myself, why did I go at first quarter and not first half? But I don't think it happens. But if it does, I'm going to come in on the New York Knicks to win this game. Do I want to maybe lay the 3.5 now? No, because I'm not going to do that when I could have had it certainly at plus 3.5 prior to the game. But let's see how this rest of this first half does play out. I did mention how I liked the live under. It is now at 226.5. I'd still recommend going with the under, as I think the scoring does slow down here at the end for the remainder of this game. All right, let's take a look at what's going on the ice. Second intermission between the Carolina Hurricanes and the Montreal Canadiens. Carolina with a 2-1 lead after scoring that goal with 3 minutes to go in the second period. A lot of hectic situations going on there at the end of that second period, too. Penalties, scuffles, all that stuff. But anyway, inside the numbers, 15 shots on goal for the Carolina Hurricanes, only 5 shots on goal for the Montreal Canadiens. In 2 full periods of playoff hockey, they have managed only 5 shots on goal. That's crazy. But as we like to always do, let's look inside a little bit deeper at some of the analytical numbers at the end of this second period. So same thing as I did in the first period. I only want to look at the 5-versus-5 situations, how these teams have played at the normal 5-versus-5 situations. Carolina's dominating 62% of the possessions, 65%, so a little bit down of the unblocked shot attempts, right? Let's see, scoring chances, high danger scoring chances, 6-2 in favor of the Carolina Hurricanes. Your expected goal numbers for the game now at only, again, this is only 5-versus-5, 1.22 for the Hurricanes, 0.57 for the Montreal Canadiens. I mean, this is a one-sided game. This is a very one-sided game. Live line right now on this game is, let's see, Carolina minus 660. That's so crazy. I do think Montreal's still live. Like I said, I have a ticket in pocket. But we talked about it before the game, right as the game started. I have the plus 1.5 on the Canadiens, so I do hope that they keep this with a one-goal deficit. Maybe they score a goal in the third period, and then it goes to overtime. But one of the bets that I actually like looking at with the third period, especially when one team is trailing, is I like to look at the third period total goals. Now, a lot of books will have 2.5s listed. And that's a lot to ask for 3 goals to be scored here in the third period. But if you can find maybe an alternate total, and it's reasonable, we're talking reasonable, and what do I say by reasonable? Under minus 200 is probably reasonable for an over 1.5 in the third period. Right now, DraftKings has over 2.5 plus 130. Now, I don't want the over 2.5. I want the over 1.5. Like I said, at maybe, a little less than minus 200, if I can get it, minus 185 would be something I'd be willing to lay, because there's so many ways you can cash this. You can cash this with an empty net, with empty net goals. You can cash it with certainly a team coming back and surging, like in the case of the Golden Knights last night, just coming back. They're trailing by a goal. They wind up winning by a goal. Let's see. Third period, total goals. Third period puck line. FanDuel has 2.5. Alt total over 1.5, minus 230. See, that's too juiced for me. 230 is too juiced. Last night with the Golden Knights on MGM, I had minus 190. That's one that I would lay. 230, that's a little bit too rich. Hey, Circa's 2026 football contests are open. And guess what? You don't have to live in Las Vegas to play. 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
20: If the Cavs somehow come back and win this first half, I might just walk off. A 14-6 run for the Cavs here in the second quarter, as despite the fact that they turn it over on every other possession, They have taken advantage of some Knicks misses here, and the Cavs have come back. It is a 43-41 game now. The Knicks no longer shooting 70% from the field, which is obviously something that we had expected. But it is now 43-41, and I'll tell you this much. I'm going to be very upset if the Cavs win this first half because of the amount of money that I lost on the Cavs to win the first quarter. However, that would set up the live bet for me that I've been waiting on betting, which is to get an opportunity to play the Knicks because the Knicks are going to win this game. The Knicks have outplayed the Cavs despite this little four-minute blip. The Knicks have outplayed the Cavs in this series, and the Knicks have been the much better team throughout the entirety of these playoffs than the Cleveland Cavaliers. But 43-41, live line right now, Knicks minus 120 on the money line on your live line on DraftKings right now. Let's head on out to the Progressive Guest Line. Joining me, Scott Seidenberg, right here on Live Bet Saturday on VSiN. He is our good friend David Behrman. Betting with Behrman is the podcast and the website newsletter as well. Behrman, I actually went back to the well with our favorite prop bet of these playoffs, Karl Anthony Towns, to go over his assist props. When I saw it drop down to 3.5, I couldn't refuse. Now, like you, you and I have been riding this 8 straight winners for us prior to the game number 2 loss where Cat went under 4.5 assists, unfortunately. But I was going to take a game off, not bet his over 4.5 again, but when I saw it at 3.5, I couldn't refuse. Right now, Cat's sitting here with 3 assists, so we just need one more.
1: Yeah, and I thought about it, and quite honestly, I should have joined you and should have taken it again. We've ridden it. We're pot committed at this point. We're up money on it. What I didn't like, and if you break it down by opponent, like last 3 games of the Hawks series, the entire 76 series, we got it. We decided to experiment with the Cavs series, hit it game 1 easily, you know, a little bit of a sweat, but it hit it. Didn't have an assist, had 1 assist over the last 2 quarters of that game. Second half, 1 assist. Remember, he had 4 at halftime, and he had 1 all of game 2. So I sat there this morning thinking about it. I saw it at 4. I didn't see it at 3.5, or I might have jumped in, and I said, 6 of the 8 quarters versus the Cavs, opponent heavy, he's gotten 2 assists. So I backed off. And you know what? Call me lame. I backed off. I decided to attach myself to another trend that's been working with the New York Knicks. And as a Miami Heat guy, the fact that I'm constantly winning money on the Knicks is outstanding. I took Bridges over his points, rebounds, and assist prop. He's hit it in 7 straight. You know, we were riding Karl Anthony Towns throughout the entire thing. And I will admit that I just jumped on Bridges tonight. He already has 12. Mm-hmm. He needs to get to 19.5. Or actually, what is he, 14 by now? No, he has 12.
20: Yep.
1: He's been playing 40 minutes a game these last couple of games. He's been great. So hopefully that's another wagon we can attach ourselves to. But, Scott, when I signed on, there were still 3 minutes left in your break and the Knicks were up 9. I was going to go on and congratulate all New York Knicks fans on winning the Eastern Conference. But might have a little bit of a ball game.
20: Yeah, and it's expected. We've seen this from, you know, these teams before where there's a run in the second quarter and we'll see how it stabilizes itself. Projecting forward for the remainder of this game, if I told you right now, you could have it's an even minus 115 split both ways. Who would you rather put your money on?
1: The Knicks. And no question about it. I wouldn't even hesitate. I'm with you on that. I think the Knicks win this game the way it started. I will admit, I was with you early. I thought that the Cavs would show up tonight. I mean, they're 6-1 at home in the postseason. They've shown that at home they're different than what they've done on the road, where the only road wins they had were game 5 and 7 in Detroit, which were not impressive to begin with because Detroit wasn't that good either. I was disappointed in how that first quarter went. Not as disappointed as you that lost the bet and wasn't prepared to host the rest of the show if you walk off in 6.5 minutes. But the Cavs are just not, they're just not that good. I mean, the Knicks have shown me since being down 2-1 to the Hawks, they're the best team in the Eastern Conference. Yeah. And it was funny, before the playoffs started, me and a bunch of buddies took a little straw poll of, you know, what stock, if you had 100 things of stock, how would you allot it to the 10 teams in the East? And the Knicks didn't get more than 2 votes. Sorry, 10, not 100. So if you had 10 stocks and you're going to put it on those teams, how would you break it down? And nobody believed in the Knicks. And when they were down 2-1, believe it or not, Scott, there were rumors that Mike Brown would lose his job if they lost to the Hawks.
20: Well, you could have made
1: that was only a month ago.
20: Yeah, and you could have made the argument, though, that should have been, like, the Knicks could have swept the Hawks. You know, if you think about it, they blow the late lead in both of the 2 games that they lost, right? And the margins were just incredible with, you know, their wins were by margin, their losses were by a combined 2 points. And they should have won both of those games, which, by the way, we are tied now at 48 with 5 minutes to go in the first half. I'm going to be kicking myself if the Cavs win this first half because, again, the situation screamed zig, zig, zag, all that stuff, screamed early good start for the Cavs. Me, I've just had so much success isolating the first quarters throughout this entire NBA playoffs that I stuck with it, and maybe I should have done first half instead of first quarter, but we'll see how the final 5 minutes play out. As we're talking to David Bearman, Betting with Bearman is the podcast, the website, and the newsletter. I'm Scott Satterberg. It's Live Bet Saturday here on VSIN. With this system as well, David, I'm going back to the well with tomorrow, and I'm on the San Antonio Spurs in the first quarter. Not only does it work just for the playoffs, and also it works in the with the Spurs just in general because, you know, Wemby wins the opening tip, so you're already getting that first possession, right? But they are one of the best first-quarter teams, ATS-wise, in the entire NBA, regular season and playoffs. Now, playing after a loss on their home floor in game number four with a chance to even up the series, why wouldn't I go back to the well with the Spurs in the first quarter?
1: I mean, you saw them go up 15-0 yesterday, which was amazing that they wound up losing that game. You absolutely should go with the Spurs in the first quarter, which is how this is playing. But I'll give you another one. These are two of the top four first quarter scoring teams in the NBA all season, and we have 90-plus games now. I was on the over 53.5 last night, and it won. All three games in the series have gone over 53.5. The number is sitting there again at 53.5. The last three games of the Spurs series versus the Timberwolves went way over that. So you're talking about six straight for the Spurs. So not only should you play the Spurs, but you should play the over. Hmm. And the only reason why it was even remotely close yesterday was because Oklahoma City had 0 points in the first 3 minutes of the first quarter. But it still went over, if you think about it that way. One team had zero through 3 minutes, and it still went over 53.5. Remember, the Spurs are the second highest first quarter team and also the best ATS team, and the Thunder were fourth. So as long as it stays under 55, I'm going to be playing the over. These teams like to get off the hot starts. They've done it in every single game this series. It's more than just a blip. It's actually a trend. Mm-hmm. So I like your first quarter, but I'm also going to go over. Once again, I played it yesterday, and I'll play it again tomorrow.
20: What do you think about the full game total? It's at 218.5 right now.
1: I like the over. I liked it last night, and we lost. Yeah. I didn't play it, but I was on air on Friday afternoon and said I would go that way when they asked for a side total and prop. I liked the full game over because I figure if you're going to get off to 60 points, you know, it's 62 in game one that you would get there. Obviously, there were, you know, a lot of fouls, a lot of stoppages. I still do like the over. There's just too much scoring between the two teams. And unlike the Knicks and even the Cavs, these two teams haven't been playing defense a lot. So I do like the over, but I'm going to isolate the first quarter. I'm also going to be playing Chet Holmgren under his point total again. I haven't seen what it's posted at. It was 13.5 this morning, but you look at it, he's now played, what is it, 7 games this year versus the Spurs and Wemby, and he's only cleared the number one time, shooting less than 40%. And if you look at when he's scoring, he's only scoring when Wemby sits. Mm. And Wemby doesn't sit enough, so if Chet doesn't get 10 points when Wemby's out, he's not hitting his total. By the way, Chet had 10 points at halftime last night, and he still didn't get over 14.5. So I'll be playing the under again. He had 10 because Wemby didn't really sit in the second half.
20: Yep.
1: And you know what? Chet Holmgren didn't play the last 7 minutes of the game. They went with a different lineup, so I'm going to keep playing the under. It's 6 out of 7 in terms of when they've played this year has gone under. And if you go through the whole career, both players, Wemby and Chet, have been there 3 years against each other. He's averaging 12.5 points a game against Wemby, so under 14.5 or 13.5.
20: Let me ask you something. We've got about 2 minutes left. Right now, looking at the futures market, and we're still in the first half of this Knicks-Cavs game. Knicks with a 52-50 lead with 3 minutes to go. Do you think there's value on playing the Knicks plus 400 to win the NBA title right now? And I guess that question
1: is, if you had asked me a week ago, I would have said no.
20: But I'm asking you right now because the question is, we know if the Spurs are in the NBA Finals, if it's Spurs-Knicks, the Knicks are not going to be plus 400 against the Spurs, right? Now, Knicks-Thunder, the Knicks might be plus 350 against the Thunder, right? But they're not going to be plus 400 against the Thunder. I understand that the math may not math with, like, them winning this series. Like, you might just make more money just betting them to win games and then, you know, then handle it in the finals. But, boy, if I'm holding a plus 400 ticket and it winds up being the San Antonio Spurs, I'd sure like to have that.
1: I'll give you two answers. Value, absolutely. 400 does present value. Do I think it wins? No. I think it's the winner of the West wins, and I'm not going out on a limb here. Everybody thinks that as well. And it's hard for me to say this as a Heat guy. The Knicks have impressed me greatly over the last 2 weeks. They just have. Again, this is a team that was going to fire their coach when they were losing to the Hawks, and they've done nothing but dominate. And the 76ers weren't great. Mm-hmm. The Hawks were overrated, and they're beating a Cavs team that nobody likes either. But it's just the way they are playing. Do I think they beat the Spurs or the Thunder in seven? No. But look at all the, I mean, we're talking playing Towns or playing Bridges. We haven't mentioned one time in this 10-minute segment.
20: Jalen Brunson.
1: I haven't mentioned his name. I haven't mentioned it. That's how good they're playing.
20: Yeah.
1: At the end of the day, the champs are the champs. And obviously the Spurs are good as well. But I think 400 is tremendous value right now.
20: Yeah, and that's going to be gone. If the Knicks win this game tonight, you will not get plus 400 on the Knicks. So maybe take a shot on it. Just a little something to add to your portfolio if you do invest in futures. He is David Behrman. Make sure you check out Betting with Behrman podcast, wherever you get your podcasts from. 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David, always appreciate it, man. Let's go next to the rest of this game, all right?
1: Good luck, and we have 3.5 minutes. Text me if you need me to come do the rest of the show.
20: Gotcha. There he is. David Behrman joins us on the Progressive Guest Line. Yes, if the Cavs win this first half, that betting FOMO, that mistake of a bet, it's not going to be a mistake. Knicks are going to go on a little run here. I'm Scott Satterberg. Always on Twitter at ScottSatter. Hit us all up on the network at VSIN Live. We'll update you on what's going on the ice, Major League Baseball as well. 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
3: This is the Bloomberg Business of Sports Report. Tournament organizers in Miami say they will have no problem drawing people to Hard Rock Stadium and fan zones for the FIFA World Cup. The city is getting a boost from some of the most in-demand games in the

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8: 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The Knicks with a 54-51 lead over the Cleveland Cavaliers. Live line, Knicks -2.5. Live total of 222.5. So down from the 225 or 226.5 that we recommended going live under at the end of the first quarter. So it has slowed down just a little bit. Good surge by the Cleveland Cavaliers, but I would be very happy if the Knicks finished this out and won the first half, so I don't have to regret not betting the first half instead of my losing bet on the first quarter on the Cleveland Cavaliers. For our prop bets in this game, we do have Karl-Anthony Towns to go over 3.5 assists. He has 3 assists, so we just need 1 more assist from Karl-Anthony Towns. He has 11 points to lead the New York Knicks. OG Anunoby has 11 points as well. Mikal Bridges has 10 points. Jalen Brunson only 7 points on 2 of 5 shooting, 2 boards, and 2 assists as well. For the Cleveland Cavaliers, Jarrett Allen has 12 points on a perfect 5 of 5 shooting. James Harden with 14 points on 6 of 9 shooting, but 3 turnovers already from James Harden. In fact, 9 turnovers from the Cleveland Cavaliers, and that's why you just can't bet your money on them, which is why I regret doing it, because they can't hold on to the basketball. They just continue to turn the basketball over. Checking in on our Max Strus PRA under 15.5. 3 points, 3 rebounds, and 2 assists. So that is 8. We have under 15.5. There's a minute 39 to go here in this first half. Knicks with a 56-51 lead over the Cleveland Cavaliers. On the ice, third period action from Carolina, where the Hurricanes have a 2-1 lead over the Montreal Canadiens, and we are almost halfway through the third period. So no scoring in the third period. Still a 2-1 score. The shots on goal. We talked about it after the second period. This is a game that has been dominated by Carolina. Montreal, through the first 2 periods, only 5 shots on goal. And they have had 2 shots on goal here in this third period. So 19-7 are the shots on goal in favor of the Carolina Hurricanes, as they have dominated literally every aspect of this game. We looked inside the analytical numbers, right, some of the advanced hockey analytical numbers after the first period and then after the second period. And I like to look more at the 5v5 situations as opposed to the power plays, or if there was abbreviated 4-on-4s, which we did see in that first period. And it has been completely one-sided. I mean, my goodness, what a dominated

dominant effort here from Carolina. We have Montreal plus a goal and a half. So hoping that either Montreal can tie the game or just lose this game by a one goal score. And history was on our side here with this bet, because Carolina was an overwhelming favorite in game number one, north of a minus 200 favorite. In the history of the database, I went back, goes back to 2008. When teams that are heavily favored, minus 200 or greater, lose in game one of the series. In game number two, those teams bounce back and go 13-3 in game number two. But what's interesting about those 16 games is it's only 8-8 on the puck line. So they're not covering. You're actually more profitable betting the other side. Well, it depends. Sometimes the juice, it depends, right? But the dogs have actually done a good job of covering the plus a goal and a half. So Montreal right now is covering, but we all know empty net possibilities at the end, and it could lean one way or the other. So 2-1, 9 minutes to go in the game, 20-7, Carolina outshooting Montreal as the Hurricanes look to even up the series at a game apiece. And should they do so, they will resume their role as an overwhelming favorite to win the series. They were already an overwhelming favorite to win the series, even after losing game number one. They were still a minus 170 favorite to win the series. If they win this game tonight, they go on to win, and it's an even series, a game apiece, I think that minus 170 goes to beyond, you know, north of minus 200 for sure. Right now, the Vegas Golden Knights, with a 2-0 lead over the Colorado Avalanche in the Western Conference Finals, they are a minus 250 favorite to win the series. Before the series started, I bet VGK plus a game and a half. My thought process was, it was like one of those convoluted math equations that I was trying to do. And at some point I was just like saying to myself, all right, cut it with the math talk. Just think logically here. But anyway, the sports books were pricing the series total game line at over 5.5 with pretty significant juice. Essentially, the sports books on consensus were telling us there was like an 85% chance that this series was going to go 6 games. Yeah. But yet, the Knights at plus a game and a half, meaning for the series to go 7 games, it didn't price out similarly. Meaning there was actually some value on betting the Knights at plus a goal and a half, because hey, the Knights could win the series, or they could just win 3 games and force a game 7, and then you cash your plus a game and a half. I mean, if the market was telling us we were about 85 to 90% that it was going to go at least 6, and about 55 or so percent that it was 50 or 56% or so that it was going to go 7 games, based on the juice, it was a sound wager to take plus 1.5. So sitting pretty right now with a 2-0 lead. Game 3 tomorrow here in Vegas at the Fortress. Colorado a minus 148 favorite. Total is 5.5, though, up on DraftKings, minus 135. And I actually think we're in for a higher scoring game coming up tomorrow here in Vegas. I think we're in for an over game. We have seen the first 2 games in Colorado be somewhat subdued offensively. Now, I know that game number one actually had 6 goals scored, because we had some late goals in that. And plus we had the empty net, right, which made it a 4-2 win. And VGK came from behind to win 3-1 in game number two. But something that I noticed, and I don't know if it's because it's like the early start time or if it's just the crowd there, I don't know. And this is just me, this is my opinion. I don't know if it's your opinion. It felt, watching both of those games, and I watched every minute of the first periods of both of those games because I had first period bets on both of those games. And then yesterday I watched, you know, the entirety of I watched the whole game yesterday. It felt like there was just no juice in that building. I don't know. Sometimes you can just feel it through the TV, right? You can feel the electricity. And the players, you can tell the players feed off that too. You can tell the players get a boost by the crowd, by the atmosphere. And I don't know. I guess, look, here Pacific time, it's a 5 o'clock start in Colorado. Like, maybe people are getting out of work. They're not as excited, not as amped up. I don't know. But watching those first periods, both of them were very low scoring. It was what, a 0-0 in game number one,
And then game number two was 1-0, right? It just felt, I couldn't feel it through the TV. I didn't feel any juice. Just felt like a lack of energy coming from Ball Arena. But I promise you this, I've been to enough games here at the Fortress, regular season and playoffs. That atmosphere tomorrow night will be electric. And I think the players will feed off that energy. I think you'll get a desperate Colorado team. And we don't know about the status of Cale Makar. But if he's back in the lineup, obviously that helps. If he's not, then they've already learned to play without him for a couple of games. I think we get a higher scoring game in game number three than we've seen in games number one and game number two. But actually, if I'm giving out a best bet right now, it's on the over 5.5 between the Vegas Golden Knights and the Colorado Avalanche for game three here tomorrow night at the Fortress. Hey, smarter bets start here, and this limited time offer won't last much longer. Right now, get a full year of VSiN Pro, normally $240, for just $199. 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So, right now we are at the half. Knicks, a 60-54 lead over the Cleveland Cavaliers. Game number three of the NBA's Eastern Conference Finals. Breaking news. The Montreal Canadiens have just tied the game against the Carolina Hurricanes. We have a 2-2 game between the Canadiens and the Hurricanes. Josh Anderson with his second goal of the game. Montreal with only 9 shots on goal. 2 of them have gone in. We have a 2-2 game with 6:50 to go here in the third period. This is great for our Dobish saves prop if it goes to overtime. And also, if it goes to overtime, we guarantee ourselves the Canadiens win on the plus a goal and a half. That's right. We'll shift gears, get into Major League Baseball coming up next with our very own Greg Peterson. I'm Scott Seidenberg, always on Twitter at Scott's On Air. 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
14: 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Knicks are up 60-54 at the half over the Cleveland Cavaliers. Your live lineup on DraftKings. Knicks 4.5-point favorites, live total of 221.5. I did go in on a Knicks -4.5 live bet. I do think that they pull away and will win this game by margin. As good of a run, or that you can say Cleveland gave it a go here in the second quarter, they still trail this game by 6 points going into the half. So I do think the Knicks, who have looked better, have played better, will continue to play better here throughout the rest of this game. And on the ice, we are 4 minutes away from cashing our Montreal plus a goal and a half bet, as the Canadiens and the Carolina Hurricanes are tied at 2 with 4 minutes to go in the third period, game 2 of the Eastern Conference Finals in the Stanley Cup playoffs, after Montreal stole game number 1, or stole home ice advantage with a game number 1 win in Carolina. They have tied the game here despite only 11 shots on goal compared to 22 for Carolina. Montreal ties the game at 2, 3:47 to go in the third period. That we'd love to cash that bet after we lost the bet on the Cavaliers in the first quarter. Major League Baseball, a couple of scores in progress right now, including game 2 of a doubleheader, where we talked about the doubleheader sweep avoidance. Reds, a 6-4 lead over the Cardinals. They are looking to avoid the sweep. And the Dodgers, a 4-3 lead over the Brewers. They are in the bottom of the seventh there in Milwaukee. Joining us right now in the Progressive Guest Line to talk more Major League Baseball is our very own Greg Peterson. Make sure you catch the Baseball Betting Show wherever you get your podcasts and read his write-ups up on BeSane.com. Greg, let's talk about the doubleheader between the Reds and the Cardinals. Something that I noticed also when looking at the history of you know, the teams looking to avoid the sweep. This season, we've had now 6 doubleheaders. Game number 2 of these doubleheaders, with this 10 runs being scored here so far, 5-1 to the over. Do you think there's something to playing the overs here in game 2s?
1: I do think so, because I think that it comes back to bullpen use, and sometimes you give a little bit more than what you thought you needed to in order to get the game number one win, and I think that that really does impact a lot of these teams, and you do typically have, like, that extra man that gets called up for a doubleheader. Those are typically not MLB-level arms that they're going to be throwing out there as well, so they're looking to be able to give guys a little bit of a breather in some of these as well, so I do think that there's something to the overs. I did like this game number two to the over, so I was able to get the over of 9.5 in there myself. I'd like to see the Cardinals be able to get a few more runs up on the board as well, but I'm right there with you. I do think that it is something very much worth noting with regards to these doubleheaders and the game twos going over.
14: Yeah, something to monitor moving forward. We got a couple of games to get underway here for our evening slate, Greg, and the action starts here in about 10 minutes or so. From San Diego, the Padres hosting the A's. Lucas Giolito on the mound for the Fathers. JT Ginn goes for Sacramento. What do you have in this game with the A's actually the road favorites?
1: I do like the Padres here on the money line. I fear that there might be a little bit of a letdown after JT Ginn. He takes that no-hitter into the ninth inning. We all remember what happened. He gives up the walk-off home run. He gives up two hits in the game, and he ends up taking the loss. But Ginn, it feels like, is doing for a little bit of regression. He's got a sub-3 ERA, but the fielding independent is above a 4. He's given up 3 walks per 9 innings. He's getting fewer than 8 strikeouts per 9 innings. So I felt like Lucas Giolito was a little bit fortunate to have the 3.41 ERA that he did last season with the Boston Red Sox. Gave up 3 runs in his first start of the season against the Seattle Mariners. So perhaps looking at a little bit of an over might be a nice play there, because with the Athletics, they haven't been quite the same team away from them with their offense. But now they've been able to get Brent Rooker back. They've obviously had Jay Langelaers be so good as well. And I do think that there's a little bit of positivity for that Padres lineup as well. Gavin Sheets has been able to step up. But you also do have a little bit of a lackadaisical Athletics bullpen as well for the Padres. They've got the better bullpen in this game, in my opinion, with Jason Adam, Mason Miller, if you get to them in the 8th and 9th inning. So being able to get the Padres at plus money, took a shot on them on the money line.
14: We are a couple of weeks away from the A's actually coming here to Vegas to play a couple of series here at the Las Vegas ballpark, home of the their AAA affiliate Aviators. I promise you, Greg, I will bet the over in every single one of those games here in Vegas. Okay, so we'll talk about that once the calendar flips to June. Also coming up here tonight, Nathan Eovaldi on the mound for the Rangers in L.A. or in Anaheim against the Angels, and Walbert Urena. Right now, the Rangers minus 149. Low total, Greg, though, of 7.5, and it is juiced to the under. What did you set this line at?
1: Yeah, I thought that you had a little bit of value here when that total was 8.75. I just can't go under it. Because with the LA Angels, I think that Walbert Urena is actually going to be able to give you a relatively good start. With Urania, he's been able to give you a sub-350 ERA. He's got some solid swing and miss stuff, hasn't given up the deep ball. And we know this with the Rangers. They've been a bottom 7 team in terms of run creation thus far this season. Really, other than Jake Berger, you haven't been able to get a lot of home run power. You've had a lot of guys that haven't really moved the line. This Angels bullpen cannot be trusted, though. My goodness. Right now, north of 550 bullpen ERA. Like, other than maybe one or two guys like Chase Silseth, every one of these guys is an albatross. So you need Walbert Urena to be able to give you length. And there's one problem with Urena. He gives up a lot of walks. He gives up about 5 walks per 9 innings. That knocks you out of a start early. And for Nathan Eovaldi, he had a few shaky starts to begin the season. Ever since then, he's looked like the Nathan Eovaldi that we all know and love. He is giving up about 1.6 home runs per 9 innings, but he's been around in a form with regards to swing and miss stuff. Doesn't give up a lot of walks. I took a shot here on the Rangers on the money line, even with this being now about a minus 140. Wouldn't necessarily want to take the run line because the Rangers are still a little bit less than trustworthy with regards to their lineup. But that said, 7.5, just too low to take the under on, because you never know when that Angels bullpen is going to strike.
14: Our very own Greg Peterson joining us here on the Progressive Guest Line. I'm Scott Seidenberg. It's Live Bet Saturday here on VSiN. One more game tonight, Greg. Rockies at the Diamondbacks. Michael Lorenzen goes for Colorado. Zach Gallen on the bump for Arizona. Arizona, an overwhelming favorite, minus 194. High total, though, of 9.5 there in the desert.
1: Yep, seeing some nines, whether you've got 9 or 9.5, I do like the under, because Zach Gallen throughout his career has always been significantly better when he's been at home rather than away from home. And that's illustrated this year. This year, he is posting up a 7.25 ERA away from home, a sub-3 ERA at home. Now, he's way down with his swing and miss stuff. He's getting fewer than 6.8 strikeouts per 9 innings. But as we know, the Rockies, they always have demonstrative home and road splits with their offense. That's just what happens when you've got a team at elevation. They're once again back in the bottom 10 in terms of run creation away from home. And Michael Lorenzen, the numbers are not good. He's posting up an ERA that's well above a 6.50. He's giving up over 1.6 home runs per 9 innings. He doesn't get a lot of strikeouts. Again, a guy that posts up an ERA well north of 9 when he's at Coors Field, that's also a more respectable 440 when he's away from home as well. So I do like the under. I do think that the Diamondbacks should also be able to get to the Rockies a little bit more for the Rockies. Nice win for them yesterday, but I do feel like the Diamondbacks starting around in a little bit of better form after they had Lourdes Gurriel on the injury list. Ketel Marte has had a pair of home runs in this week as he's been struggling a little bit at the plate. I think that that's going to get him going as well. Right now, seeing the Diamondbacks around plus 110, plus 115 on the run line. Took their run line, and I took the under.
14: Greg, let's take a quick look at tomorrow's early games where you have Dylan Cease on the bump for the Blue Jays against Mitch Keller for the Pirates. This is your Sunday morning 12:15 Eastern time first pitch, the early Peacock game. Toronto, a minus 156 favorite, and we're seeing here a total of 8. We're seeing a total of 7.5 right now between the Pirates and the Blue Jays.
1: Yep, and I'm willing to take a shot on the under here because with Dylan Cease, 13 strikeouts per 9 innings. And I've noticed this with the Pirates. They average more than a full run per game less when they're away from home rather than at home. You had O'Neill Cruz pinch hitting today, so it feels like maybe he's dealing with a little bit of something. Maybe it was just by design, but you do want to be taking a look into that a little bit. And on the flip side, Mitch Keller does a good job in terms of keeping the ball in the yard. He's given up fewer in the 0.8 home runs per 9 innings this year. Not a guy that's going to give you a lot of swing and miss. And that has been the forte of this Blue Jays offense. For the offense, they've been in the bottom half in terms of run creation, but they don't strike out. They're number one in terms of fewest strikeouts on a per at-bat basis, which helps them out quite a bit. But as we know, they've been dealing with a lot of injuries. Getting back George Springer helps them out, but he hasn't necessarily been himself this far this season. So like the under, and I was seeing more of a minus 145, minus 150 out there. I feel like once you get past minus 155, the juice is not worth a squeeze with the Blue Jays. But if you can get a minus 150 or less, I can get behind the Blue Jays on the money line.
14: Greg, we've got about a minute left. I'm interested in an under. Tell me what you think between the Yankees and the Rays. They were rained out here on Saturday. They'll play again here on Sunday. Drew Rasmussen goes up against Ryan Weathers. Total 7.5, though, which is low, but I like the under here in this game.
1: The big reason why I do have question marks is that I'm seeing Will Warren right now trying to get the start for the New York Yankees. And if you get Will Warren, I would not be willing to do so. Weathers, I can get behind a little bit more. And that's always what happens with regards to these rainout games, rain delays, what have you. You just have so many shakiness with regards to starters. So you want to check this in the AM because they might flip. Like it might be Will Warren right now, and then it might be Ryan Weathers in the AM or vice versa. So always make sure you do your homework there. But if it is indeed Will Warren, he's given up 6 home runs this far this season. All 6 have come at Yankee Stadium. That's a little bit of an issue. And for Drew Rasmussen, he hasn't given up 1.3 home runs per 9 innings. So if it is Weathers, I can advocate for it a little bit more. Can't do it if it's Will Warren.
14: All right. Well, you have to do your homework on that. 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Greg, always appreciate the time. Good luck with your bets tonight and tomorrow as well.
1: Always appreciate you, Scott. 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
14: There he is, our very own Greg Peterson talking Major League Baseball. Yeah, keep an eye out for who's going to start for the Yankees. But between Rasmussen and if it is Weathers, I'd be interested in an under there between the Yankees and the Rays. Sunday matinee in the Bronx. We'll update you on the playoff action coming up next, both the NBA and overtime on the ice. 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
14: Back here on Live Bet Saturday, I'm Scott Zadenberg on VSiN, the Sports Betting Network, as we are into the third quarter between the Knicks and the Cleveland Cavaliers, where Point Towns has come through for us once again. That's right. Just because we lost previously in our last game after winning eight straight games of betting Karl Anthony Towns to go over his assist prop, just because we lost one game in game number two, and we were hurt emotionally, we do not abandon ship. We do not abandon ship. We went right back to the well. The market said, well, Cat, the assists, those were fluky in the previous series. Against the Cavs, he's not having the same type of numbers, so we're going to suppress his number down. It's not going to be 4.5. We're going to make the prop 3.5. Well, Karl Anthony Towns with 5 assists already here in this game. Cash that prop for us. Knicks with a 71-64 lead over the Cleveland Cavaliers. Third quarter action of game number 3. Elsewhere on the box score, 16 points for OG Anunoby, tied with Mikal Bridges to lead the New York Knicks. And how about this? The Knicks, obviously Jalen Brunson dominates game number 1 when they have to come back from 22 points down. But Brunson was more of a facilitator with the 14 assists in game number 2. And now here in game number 3, only 11 points. It's been Anunoby with 16, Bridges with 16, Towns with 11, Hart has 9. Kind of sharing the love here for the New York Knicks. They aren't relying on Jalen Brunson. And that's why the Knicks are dangerous. That's why the Knicks, once they dispose of the Cleveland Cavaliers, likely in 4 games, why the Knicks are dangerous in the NBA Finals against two teams that they will be outmatched against in the Spurs and the Spurs or the Thunder. Although Knicks beat the Spurs in the NBA Cup earlier this year, NBA Cup champs. But the Knicks, they can play in multiple ways, which makes them dangerous. Because if they are down with their backs against the walls, they can rely on one player to be Superman. If they have to, and they've had to in the past, and they had to in the playoffs last year, they had to in game one of this series down 22 points. If they have to, they can let Jalen Brunson lead them to a victory and say, put us on your back and lead us to a win. And he can do it. He's proven it in the past. He's done it already in this series. But what they have also shown you in these playoffs and specifically in this Eastern Conference Finals is that they can win without relying on Jalen Brunson to be Superman. And if that's the case, that makes the Knicks a very dangerous out, regardless of who they play. Regardless of who they play, which is why I thought that the plus 400 on the Knicks to win the title was an interesting flyer to have right now, which has gone down now, plus 370. So you lost the value on that here, as they have now a 73-66 lead over the Cleveland Cavaliers. All right, well, we are going to overtime on the ice between the Montreal Canadiens and the Carolina Hurricanes. What a game it has been. We talked about all the numbers that showed how much Carolina has dominated the play in this game. Doesn't matter. All that matters is the pucks that find their way into the back of the net. And Montreal found a way to tie the game in the third period. And now we are going to overtime, where Carolina, the overwhelming favorite to win this series, the overwhelming favorite to win this game, is now at risk of being down 2-0 in this series. And we could have a situation where both road teams in the Stanley Cup playoffs, in the Eastern Conference Finals and the Western Conference Finals, where both road teams have 2-0 series leads. Vegas won both games in Colorado, and we could have Montreal winning both games in Carolina here. And that's crazy, considering the sizable favorites that both Colorado and Carolina were going into these playoffs. Right now, let's look at some futures for the Stanley Cup playoffs, assuming this, obviously this game ain't over yet. Right now, the Hurricanes are your favorite to be the Stanley Cup champs at plus 205. If they lose this game, that will certainly change. Vegas is at plus 210. If Carolina loses this game, Vegas becomes the sole favorite. Montreal will be behind them up 2-0. Then it'll be Carolina and Colorado. Your Conn Smythe winner. Now, this is interesting because, remember, the Conn Smythe trophy is awarded to the player that is the most valuable for that team for the entirety of the playoffs. Not just what that player does in the Stanley Cup final. Your favorite right now is Mitch Marner of the Vegas Golden Knights. He's at plus 370. Now, Mitch Marner leads all skaters with 19 points here in these playoffs. But Jack Eichel's right behind them at 18 points. Okay? Eichel, meanwhile, is plus 1,200. That is a significant drop-off from Marner to Eichel. They're only 1 point away from each other. And there's still six more wins that they need to have in order to win the Stanley Cup. I'd rather take the plus 1,200 on Eichel than the plus 370 on Marner, especially when they're only 1 point away from each other. But there is a name that I actually think is more interesting. And yes, it's on the Vegas Golden Knights, so I got to go with the team that's up 2-0 right now in their conference final. Carter Hart, the goaltender for the Vegas Golden Knights, is plus 2,500 to be the Conn Smythe Trophy winner. Now, do the numbers jump off the page? Maybe not. He's 10-4 here in these playoffs, which is a good win-loss record. He's played every game. A 2.25 goals against average, a save percentage of .924, zero shutouts, would help if he got a shutout in one of these games. But the stability, and he hasn't faced the same amount of shots as like some other goaltenders have faced, because Vegas has done, actually, no, he has faced a ton more shots, excuse me. But actually the second most shots against in this entire postseason. But here's the thing. What the Carter Hart storyline could either be the reason why he wins the Conn Smythe or the reason why he loses the Conn Smythe. This is a voted on award. We have to acknowledge with all awards that are voted on, right? Storyline comes into play, and the voters have the power to vote for that player if they choose to do so. Carter Hart had a decent start to his career playing for the Philadelphia Flyers, and coincidentally with the head coach, John Tortorella, who's now the head coach here with the Vegas Golden Knights. But Carter Hart was involved with the infamous Hockey Canada sexual assault scandal that occurred in one of the world championships. You know, this is, we're talking before COVID, by the way. It was either 2017, 2018, 2019. I don't know. My years just run into each other. But Carter Hart stepped away from hockey to deal with the situation that happened, right? Where a bunch of players were kind of, up in the air. Were they going to get not only suspended from the NHL or their teams and whatnot, and Hockey Canada as well, but also whether they were going to be charged and get arrested or a whole bunch of things, right? When it was all said and done, after this whole legal battle, you know, goes through, Carter Hart's found not guilty. Vegas signs Carter Hart after he is eligible to return. He's an unrestricted free agent. He's off the Flyers let him go, whatever, all that stuff. He's a free agent. His legal troubles are behind him, which wound up not being any legal troubles because he was found not guilty. Vegas takes a shot on him. And then Vegas, who had really not had that stability in net, Aiden Hill was playing like a shell of himself. They got nothing from guys like Akira Schmid and others. Carter Hart comes in and solidifies the goaltending position for the Vegas Golden Knights. To the point where at the end of the season here, you know, John Tortorella takes over after he comes in for the fire Bruce Cassidy, and he's like, Carter Hart's my guy. And he has been between the pipes for every game here in these playoffs. And as I mentioned, a 10-4 win-loss record, a 2.25 saves per goals against average with a 9.24 save percentage. 25-1 for Carter Hart to win the Conn Smythe should Vegas go on to win the Stanley Cup. I like that a lot. The question is, does the story lead to some voters saying, thanks, but no thanks, I want no part of Carter Hart? Hey, the sports calendar never stops. 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
14: 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It is a final in Raleigh. The Carolina Hurricanes with a 3-2 victory over the Montreal Canadiens in overtime as they even up the series at a game apiece. So Montreal steals home ice with the victory in game number one. Carolina with a huge bounce back victory here in game number two. But more importantly for us and for you guys watching and listening, we cashed our best bet with the Canadiens plus a goal and a half. So anytime they go to overtime, you get that plus a goal and a half. I really don't care who wins the game at that point. So thank you for Montreal for cashing for the second consecutive game. And now we turn our attention to game number three. But we do have actually game number three tomorrow night here in Vegas between the Knights and the Colorado Avalanche. We'll get to that coming up in a few minutes. Fourth quarter action or third quarter winding down here. The Knicks on top of the Cleveland Cavaliers 85-74. With 2 minutes to go in the third quarter, your live line right now on this game up on DraftKings, it is Knicks -8.5, your live total at 223.5. Let's head on out to the Progressive guest line. Joining us is a very own contributor here on VSiN, host of New York, New York. Listen to it wherever you get your podcasts from, YouTube as well. He is John Jastrzemski. JJ, thanks for giving us a couple minutes here on Live Bet Saturday. And what more can you say about these Knicks, dude? I talked about how dangerous they are from an aspect where they don't need Jalen Brunson to be Superman for them every single game in order for them to win. But knowing that they have that in their back pocket, that means they can come back from 22 down in the fourth quarter in game number one. That means that they can compete at the highest level against whether it's the Spurs or the Oklahoma City Thunder. I think the Knicks and what Mike Brown has done throughout this entire postseason, the way that they have won in multiple ways, makes them a very, very dangerous team here.
1: Yeah, I think that's totally fair because they've unlocked a whole lot of different elements to their offense that you didn't necessarily see in the regular season. And let's be honest, you didn't see it in the first three games when they were playing the Atlanta Hawks. But, you know, I felt this way after game one. When you yuck up a 22-point lead with 8 minutes to go, the history of sports just tells us you don't recover from that. It's as simple as that. You don't recover. And how about Cleveland? And I know there's a quarter left to play, and I don't want to put the kibosh on a Knick money line bet, and I have the Knicks like 10 zillion ways in this series, but you're facing a must-win game. You have to win game 3 to have any chance to get back in the series.

0: You're joining us on the Progressive Guest Line. Knicks 91-82 lead going into the fourth quarter here against the Cleveland Cavs. We did place the bet at the half, the Knicks -4.5 to win the game. So hopefully they come through and cover for us here in the fourth quarter as they look to take a commanding 3-0 lead here in the Eastern Conference Finals. I'm Scott Sandenberg. More Live Bet Saturday continues here on VSiN, the Sports Betting Network.
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0: 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So we did lose as we take kind of an inventory of ourselves here on this Live Bet Saturday program. We lost our first quarter bet, Cavaliers, to win the first quarter. Knicks with a 37-27 rout in the first quarter of the Cleveland Cavaliers. Absolutely embarrassing stuff. We lost that bet. We lost the under in the first quarter as well, as the Knicks, as I mentioned, scored 37 points in that first quarter. They didn't miss a shot. It was unbelievable. They were, what was it, 12 of 17 to start the first quarter? Just unreal, shooting over 70% from the field. But we hit Karl-Anthony Towns over 4.5 assists, as Cat has 7 assists. Boy, if you laddered that thing up, considering the prop dropped to 3.5, you're having yourself a nice night here tonight. We are still waiting to see what Max Strus finishes with. We bet his under 15.5 points plus rebounds plus assists, and he is, I think he's gone over 6, 12

0: 16. Yep. 6 points, six rebounds, and four assists for Max Strus. So that's going to be a loser for us. But hey, nice night on the ice as we got the first period over 1.5 between the Montreal Canadiens and the Carolina Hurricanes. It was a 1-1 tie after the first period, which also cashed our over a half a goal for the Montreal Canadiens team total in the first period of that game. So that was a win. And we cashed the Montreal Canadiens plus a goal and a half when it was a 3-2 overtime win for the Hurricanes over the Canadiens. So great night on the ice. So night in the NBA. Still plenty of time to go here in this fourth quarter. Major League Baseball, we are tied at 6 going to the bottom of the 10th inning in Cincinnati. The Reds looking to walk it off over the Cardinals and avoid getting swept in a doubleheader by the Cardinals. But they also already clinched the over, as something that I found out in doing the research this year. We've had now 6 doubleheaders, and in the game 2s of those doubleheaders, we are 5-1 to the over. Pretty interesting stuff. Probably has to do with, you know, bullpen usage in the first game and maybe the back end of the bullpen guys pitching in the second game, right? Or the lesser used players that have an opportunity to get out here and pitch in a second game of a doubleheader. So we're 5-1 to the over, I think is pretty interesting, as we have a 6-6 score here going to the bottom of the 10th inning. Dodgers with a 10-3 lead over the Brewers, top of the 9th inning in Milwaukee. Bottom of the 2nd in San Diego, no score between the A's and the Padres. The Angels, an early 2-0 lead, bottom of the 1st inning against Nathan Eovaldi and the Rangers. So 2 runs already across for the Angels off of Nathan Eovaldi in the bottom of the 1st inning. And who else? A Mike Trout 2-run home run. No score between the Rockies and the Diamondbacks, bottom of the 1st there in Arizona. We'll get to some of the Major League Baseball games coming up here for Sunday in a little bit, as there are a couple of interesting games on the schedule. We'll take a look at our sweep avoidance unders, something that we always love to do on Wednesdays, Thursdays, and Saturdays in Major League Baseball, is we look for the sweep avoidance systems. Teams looking to avoid a 3-game sweep, and the unders have been cashing at a very, very high profitable rate this season. So we'll go through the schedule, look at the situations, and see which teams are looking to avoid 3-game sweeps here on Sunday. But one game I am very interested in, and we have to wait to see the confirmation of the pitching matchup, I'm seeing Ryan Weathers being listed for the New York Yankees against the Tampa Bay Rays and Drew Rasmussen. The Yankees and the Rays were rained out here on Saturday after Gerrit Cole made his 2026 debut on Friday, pitched great, 6 solid innings, but then the Rays were able to get the 4-2 victory over the New York Yankees late. So Yankees with an opportunity now to get a game back as they trail the Rays by about, I think it was 5.5 games now in the American League East standings. The Tampa Bay Rays, who have won 5 straight games, by the way, 8 of their last 10, are just not getting enough love. And it's I understand that they have a very low run differential, right? Plus 42 is low when you consider that there are teams around Major League Baseball, like, Dodgers plus 94, Brewers plus 79, the Braves with the best run differential in baseball plus 103, the Yankees, even below them, are a plus 65 in their run differential. But something that we take notice of with these Tampa Bay Rays is they're pitching really well, and also their offense, timely hitting, timely scoring, but not a lot of scoring. No, not a lot of scoring. Now, they're not the best under team in all of Major League Baseball. The best under team in all of Major League Baseball is actually the Texas Rangers right now. The Tampa Bay Rays are actually an over team, 25-20-3 to the over this year. But they have been on long stretches. Well, they had a bunch of overs here, but they have gone on some runs here where they don't allow runs. It's like the opposing team total at one point, it was 1, 2, 3, 4, 5, 6, 7, 8, 9, 10, 11, 12, 13, 14, 15, 16. 16 straight games the opponent went under their team total against the Tampa Bay Rays. That ended about a week ago. And in the last couple of games, it's 1, 2, 3, 4, 5, 5-2 in the last 7. The opponent's team total going under. So 5-2 in their last seven on the heels of a run that was about 16 straight games. They don't let up runs. They just don't. They just don't. Something to keep an eye on here with these with the Tampa Bay Rays is to look at the unders and literally, like I said, look at the opponent's team totals to go under. Now, I'm never comfortable doing, like, you know, a Yankee team total to go under, but against Drew Rasmussen, maybe I am. This is a low total, though, in the Bronx. 7.5 for the Yankees and the Rays here on Sunday. Rasmussen faced the Yankees earlier this season. That was in Tampa, though. 6 shutout innings, 1 hit, 7 strikeouts. On the season, Rasmussen 4-1 with the 3.19 ERA. Away from Tampa, though, this is the thing. Away from Tampa, 1-1 record, 4.01 ERA. In 24 2/3 innings, 13 runs. At home this year, 23 1/3 innings, 6 runs. Giving up more than double the runs in pretty much the same amount of innings on the road versus at home. A little bit easier pitching in Tampa, Pitcher's Park, whatnot. That roof we talked about, even though it's new, still has the effect, a little light and whatnot. I love betting those day games under in Tampa. This one in the Bronx. Obviously, monitor the weather and see if it changes the situation. Also, the starting pitching announcement as well for the New York Yankees. But right now, early lean on the under for the Yankees and the Rays. Taking a look at the futures market, though, in that division, the Yankees are still a minus 150 favorite. You can get the Tampa Bay Rays to win the American League East at plus 160 right now. Again, there's a lot of season left to be played. But the Rays have a 5.5 game lead up on the Yankees. And if you believe that they're going to maintain that lead or at least maintain fighting position throughout the rest of this season, you can get plus 160 right now on the Rays. There's no other division, by the way. There's no other division. Well, maybe I should say that because the Rangers are actually favored to win the West, even though the A's are in first place. Mariners are 25-28. The A's are 26-25. So technically, the A's are in first place, but the Mariners are the betting favorites in that division. There's no other division in baseball. And by the way, it's plus 110 on the Mariners, plus 400 on the A's. And again, it's one win. It's like literally 25-28, 26-25. So whatever. Every other division, if you look at the betting markets, the team that's in first place is the favorite. Guardians are favored in the Central. Braves favored in the AL East. Brewers favored in the NL Central, NL East, NL Central. Dodgers overwhelming favorites in the NL West. But the Yankees, 5.5 games out, are a minus 150 betting favorite. Plus 160 you can get, I'm just saying, Tampa Bay Rays to win the American League East with a 5.5 game lead right now here in the month of May. Let's check back in on the New York Knicks as fourth quarter action from Cleveland as the Knicks look to take a 3-2 series lead. 7:40 to go. Knicks with a 102-91 lead over the Cavaliers. Your live line is Knicks -9.5. 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
0: Scott Zetterberg back here with you. 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I don't want to jinx anything just yet. 5 minutes to go in the fourth quarter, but our live bet on the Knicks -4.5 might be okay right now. There's still plenty of time left, but Knicks just keep hitting the threes right now. A 110-96 lead over the Cleveland Cavaliers as New York inches in on a 3-0 series lead in the Eastern Conference Finals. Tomorrow, it is game number 4 of the Western Conference Finals, with the Oklahoma City Thunder having a 2-1 series lead. We head on out to the Progressive Guest Line. Joining us to talk about the Oklahoma City Thunder is Steve McGee from News 9 and News on 6. Steve, thanks so much for giving us a couple minutes here on VSiN. And after the start of game number 3, in which the Spurs took a 15-0 lead early on in that game and then had the lead at the end of the first quarter, what changed and went right for the Thunder for the remainder of that game for them to pull away and win in the manner in which they did yesterday?
3: Well, I thought the Spurs offense kind of changed a little bit. I felt like they were kind of rushing some things with the basketball when they had that lead. And then Hartenstein got the first two for Oklahoma City, and that kind of calmed down the Thunder, even though I don't think they were too rattled because it was too early in the game. But it was a flashback, though, to last year against Minnesota in game 3 of the Western Conference Finals. You know, Oklahoma City got down early, and they never recovered. And they were down, I think, by 20 after the first quarter. You're thinking, oh, no, here we go again. And now the pressure's on to win game 4 to tie the series up at 2 against San Antonio. But Oklahoma City, the starters, I think they only scored 5 points in the first quarter for the Thunder. It was the gentleman coming off the bench, the OKCB as an Oklahoma City bench, that did really well. Caruso, McCain, Wallace, Jalen Williams, those guys, they won the game for Oklahoma City last night. And that's what it comes down to. It appears at the moment that the bench for the Thunder is that much better than San Antonio's bench. You know, Keldon Johnson's a pretty good player. He's got to play better in game 4, 5, 6, and if it goes to 7 as well. But it's the Thunder bench, and just they find a way to win on the road. They have yet to lose on the road in the playoffs this year at 5-0, and eventually it's going to happen. But they just didn't get rattled, and I felt like Mark Degnall pushed all the right buttons while Mitch was, you know, trying to look for different formations out there, different combinations on the floor throughout the game to see just something to finally work, and it just couldn't get over the hump against the Thunder. But that Thunder bench, they won that game for them last night easily.
0: You know, I don't want to come off as sounding like disrespectful in any way, and I know sometimes like it sounds that way when fans and analysts talk about certain players being out and how the team plays, but maybe like I just want to give credit to maybe Degnault or just the Thunder team. They have learned to play without J-Dub, right? They've learned to play without Jalen Williams. And sometimes, and we saw it, like his first game back a couple weeks ago, like when he comes back in, there's a little bit of friction, but it doesn't flow the same way. With him being out, he came back in game 2 and then obviously gets hurt again, unfortunately. With him not playing game number 3, I thought we saw the Thunder that we've grown accustomed to seeing. You know, the obvious, how it looked without J-Will. Now, I know he's questionable here for game number 4. I don't want to be a cynic, but part of me thinks it's going to be better for the Thunder if he doesn't play in game 4.
3: Yeah, they learned to win without him pretty much all season long. I think he played in, 33 regular season games? And true, though, he got hurt in, so really kind of, you know, he finished 31 games. But they've learned how to play without him. They could sure use him because when he's on, it's another scoring threat for the Thunder. And now A.J. Mitchell's out.
0: Yes.
3: For tomorrow night's game for the Thunder. So they lose two ball handlers right there. So, you know, here comes Caruso, here comes McCain, here comes Wallace to kind of, you know, to carry the load. But I'd be really surprised. I'm not in that training room. I'm not sure if he's close or if he's still a week away or 2 days away, but I would be surprised if he plays tomorrow night. And you have to question, do they need him? That was the answer. That was the question in the Lakers series. I'm like, do they need him? And it sounded like he would have been good to go in game 4 against the Lakers, but, you know, why rush it back? Why risk another injury, that even though it happened again? But he's a whale of a player, but they have just learned how to play and learned how to win against good teams without him. And that's a luxury.
0: Absolutely. You mentioned Caruso, and he's one of the guys, I mean, from a sports betting perspective, I've been playing his over 3-pointers made in all of these games. I think the way that the offense is designed, where you want one of those guys out on the corner, whether it's Caruso or somebody else, maybe Lu Dort can start taking some more threes. But do you expect more three-point shots, the volume that we've seen from Caruso so far in this series. Do you expect that to continue here in game number four?
3: Yeah, they keep them open. Fire away. I'm sure, you know, that's the story that Dayball's going to tell them, like, hey, if you're open, take that shot. You know, you're 3 out of 5 last night. He only attempted 10 field goals. And that, you know, every playoff team is an Alex Caruso type of player. Because regular season, he's pretty good. You know, they kind of keep him out of the lineup sometimes to make sure he's healthy at the right time. And that's the postseason. But he is so pesky on defense. He's always deflecting basketballs. He's always reading the defense. He's like a coach on the floor. And I think, you know, on down the road, I think he's going to be a good assistant coach, maybe a head coach. But he just knows where to be at the right time. And it's, you know, his hustle on both sides of the floor, I think, rubs off on all his teammates.
0: Talking to Steve McGee, who covers the Thunder for News 9, News on 6, joining us on the Progressive Guest Line. I'm Scott Satterberg. It's Live Bet Saturday here on VSiN, the Sports Betting Network. We know, Steve, that the officiating has been probably the number one point of contention here in this series. Based on what you've seen from Game 1 to now Game 4 coming up tomorrow, how do you think the whistle is going to be blown coming up here in San Antonio tomorrow?
3: You know, the controversy in Game 1 and 2, maybe not so much in Game 3 as far as the whistle goes. So there was a lot of whistles in the third quarter last night. It felt like a very long quarter. It favored the Spurs in the third quarter, and then towards the end it felt like it favored the Thunder. A lot of free throws were being taken. It just depends on the officiating crew, if they're going to let them play. There were times where they called ticky-tack fouls, I thought, and there were some times where, like, wow, they didn't call that at all. you know, officiating staff, you know, it's human error. They're not robots. They're going to make mistakes. And they can't see everything. You know, they don't have all the angles. That's why I think replay, you know, challenging calls is so good, even though it does slow down the game. But let's make sure we get the call right more times than not. But we'll see how it is. We'll see if Hartenstein can continue to be physical with Wemby and not overdo it and get in foul trouble. He did finish up, I think, with 5 fouls, but you know, at that point, it looked like the Thunder had a nice grip on the game. That was the thing with the game last night. Once the Thunder got the lead, and that midway through the third quarter, you felt like they're just going to answer the call. If Spurs make a run, they're going to answer the call, and that's what we saw last night.
0: Yeah.
3: But we'll see how it happens. Wemby has to be, I don't think he even got a dunk last night. Going beyond it. What is weird is, I had to look at this twice, Jared McCain had 4 rebounds, and so did Victor Wembanyama last night.
0: Yep.
3: You know, who would have thought of that? It's just, Victor's got to be more of a presence inside. And, you know, that was, I think, one of the questions going in with these games being played every other day. How is he going to be able to hold up, you know, after 4, 5, 6 games? You know, is he going to get tired? So I'm interested to see how, you know, he holds up in the second half tomorrow night, because it's a grind. You know, the 2-day break is, you know, players would probably love to have it, but in this series, it's going to be every other day.
0: Absolutely. And I do think Chet needs to be, he needs to contribute more offensively. And I don't know if it's just because, you know, he's unable to score on Wemby, or just the shots just aren't there when Wemby's on the floor, but I think maybe a little bit more aggression from Chet offensively will go a long way to the Thunder not only finishing off the Spurs, but eventually, you know, maybe defending their title and winning another one. Say, Steve, appreciate the time and the conversation. I really enjoyed it. Good luck and enjoy the game coming up here tomorrow.
3: All right. Talk to you soon. Thanks for having me on.
0: There he is, Steve McGee, covering the Thunder there for News on 6 and News 9 there in OKC. It is the tap-out moment for the Cleveland Cavaliers, as they have said, hey, 17 seconds is enough, Ronda Rousey. The fight's over. 118-106, Knicks lead with a minute left here in regulation, and all is decided except for the final score. Knicks will get the win, and the game has already flown over the pregame posted total. We'll take a look at game number 4 to see if the Knicks will finish off a sweep of the Cavaliers, and also give you some best bets for game number 4 between the San Antonio Spurs and the Oklahoma City Thunder coming up next. 20 leagues, one mission, Just Win Bets, baby, is your premier source for daily sports betting picks. 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The name says it all. I'm Scott Satterberg, always on Twitter at ScottsOnAir. It's Live Bet Saturday here on VSiN.
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19: My name is Erica and my son Kaysen is a patient at Shriners Children. My oldest called me and said, Kaysen got burnt. I said, how bad is it? He wouldn't answer me. Before we could see Kaysen, the trauma doctor came in and said he needs to go to Shriners.
20: To survive a burn injury and to return to life unafraid and full of joy and be who you're supposed to be is what we strive to deliver to our patients. 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He's riding his dirt bike, doing all of the things that you would want him to do. I can't think of another system that has the impact on pediatric patients that Shriners Children's does.
21: I wouldn't do anything else.
22: We're just so thankful that Kaysen is still here, because things can change in the blink of an eye.
23: Go online right now to loveshriners.org.
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0: 120 121-108. The Knicks lead the Cavaliers with 13 seconds to go in regulation. The Knicks will take a 3-0 lead over the Cavs and look to sweep them coming up on Monday in Cleveland. I'm Scott Seidenberg. This is Live Bet Saturday here on VSiN, the Sports Betting Network. And while we lost some bets in this NBA game, at least we cashed our live bet that we gave out here on the program, which was at the half. We bet the Knicks -4.5. And they did cover that pretty convincingly. And watching this game, you know, while I'm doing the show, I'm obviously going to go back and I'll watch an abbreviated version later on to catch some things that I might have missed. It looks like the Cavs just completely tapped out. Like, and I tweeted it out. You guys always follow me at Scott's on Air. I said the Cavs just game four between the Knicks and the Cavs is going to look like game four between the Sixers and the Knicks. Like the Knicks beat the Sixers by 30 points in game number four. And that's what's going to happen in game number four here against the Cavs. The Knicks are going to blow them out.

I'm going to play not just Knicks on the money line, which I already did. Play it out. The line's open. Knicks minus 105 on the money line. Now it's minus 115 up on DraftKings, but you can get minus 105. Shop around. Or we'll see. Not only am I going to play that, but I'm also going to play some alternate spreads. I'm going to ladder this thing. I'll do Knicks minus 9.5. I'll do Knicks, this is unbelievable. First off, that's the Knicks' fifth consecutive road win by 10 or more points. And here's a stat courtesy of Evan Abrams of the Action Network. The Knicks have now won 10 straight playoff games, shooting 45% or more from the field. That is a new record. In the Knicks' first 13 playoff games, they are outscoring opponents by 234 points. Not only another record, but their 12-game mark of plus 221 would also have been a 13-game record. No team had won 9 straight playoff games by 6 or more points. The Knicks have now done it 10 straight times. That tweet, our good friend Evan Abrams of the Action Network with that one. I'm telling you, it is going to be it's going to be a blowout. It is going to be a blowout in game number 4. Knicks fans will invade that building, and the Cavs have already given up. Your season's on the line here in game number 3, and you come out in that first quarter and give up 37 points. That's just embarrassing. Cavs are ready to go home. Knicks are going to blow them out in game number 4. Then the Knicks will have a nice long rest because Spurs and Thunder might be a 7-game series. And then you're going to have the same incredible, rest situation that the Knicks had coming into game 1 of this series where, they're off the rest while the other team's coming off of a game 7, maybe. I think is going to happen. And Knicks, NBA Finals. Been a long time. 1999. Could we get a 1999 rematch? Could the Spurs come back and win the Western Conference Finals? Knicks and Spurs, a rematch of 1999. Knicks and Spurs, a rematch of this year's NBA Cup Championship, which the Knicks won, by the way. How about that? But like I said, I've already played the Knicks to win game number 4 on the money line, and I will be playing some alternate spreads. I'm going to go as high as, I'm going to do Knicks minus 9.5. I'm going to do Knicks minus 19.5. I think the Knicks, again, 144 to 114, a 30-point blowout in game number 4 against the Sixers. That's the type of game you're going to see here between the Knicks and the Cleveland Cavaliers. Once again, I'm Scott Satterberg, always on Twitter at ScottsOnAir, ScottsOnAir. Let's take a look at game number 4. Coming up here on Sunday between the Oklahoma City Thunder and the San Antonio Spurs. Now, I will be back with you guys tomorrow on Live Bet Sunday, so we'll do a preview of this game in our first hour prior to tip-off, but you guys already know which bet I'm on. I'm on the Spurs money line in the first quarter. The Spurs losing at home in game number 2, or excuse me, in game number 3, now coming out here with desperation in game number 4, and the Spurs just throughout the entirety of the NBA season have been a really good first quarter team, not just in these playoffs, not just, the situation calls for it. No, the Spurs were literally one of the better first quarter ATS teams in the NBA this season. And it's because, think of the advantage they have. Wemby wins the opening tip, right? And then they go on and dominate the rest of the first quarter. The Spurs this year in the first quarter, only the Thunder were better. The Thunder were 69-19. The Spurs were 68-24 in the first quarter this year. At home, again, Thunder 37-9, Spurs 35-10 in the first quarter this year. So, literally, the two best first quarter teams in the NBA, this is on the money line, have been the Spurs and the Thunder. And the Spurs, given the situation, given the trends, the history, the desperation, I think they get out to a good start and they win the first quarter, which is why I backed them in the first quarter. So I think they can win the game also. I really do. But I don't want to touch the game. I just want to bet the first quarter, and I want the Spurs to get out to a lead at the end of the first quarter. So that's what I'm going back to the well with. Probably go back to the well with some of the props that I've been doing throughout this series, like Alex Caruso

over the three-pointers made. Wemby had a very bad rebounding game in game number three. Maybe bounces back here in game number four. We'll see. We'll take a look at the prop market tomorrow to see if it gets suppressed at all. NHL, Stanley Cup playoffs. The Vegas Golden Knights tomorrow will host the Colorado Avalanche in game number three of the Western Conference Finals, with VGK having a 2-0 series lead. I think Vegas is always, first off, always live as a dog. We know that. They're never out of any game. In the third period, they can score with 30 seconds left. They can score with 10 minutes. Doesn't matter. They're a great third period team. They're never out of any game. And it's very hard to bet against Vegas. Colorado is so good. I can't bet on Colorado, though, until I know the status of Cale Makar. It's really, really hard to bet on Colorado, even though, again, kind of like the Cavs tonight, like the situation screams Colorado. They're so good. They're so good. They're so good. They had game number two. They let it slip away late. Without Cale Makar, it just changes things. He's such an important player on the ice that I can't bet him. I can't bet the Avalanche without knowing his status. And I don't think he plays here in this game. That doesn't necessarily mean I want to bet on the Knights. Also, what I do like, though, is the over 5.5. We saw two pretty much low-scoring games. I know we wound up getting 6 goals in game number one. No goals in the first period, though. We had the empty netter at the end, so we did get this. And then also Colorado scored late as well with like 2 minutes left in the game. So we wound up getting a couple of goals late in game number one. It's been an under series so far. I think it reverses itself here at home for the Vegas Golden Knights. And in fact, a play that I might actually like maybe more so than the full game going over 5.5. If Vegas's team total is like 2.5, I might like Vegas team total. Let's look at DraftKings right now. I think Vegas team total over 2.5 -150. I think that's the move, actually. Vegas to score 3 goals on their home ice. Colorado could win 4-3. Could be an over game. They could win. Vegas could obviously win 3-2, whatever. Colorado could win 5-4. Colorado could win 5-3, whatever it is. But I think Vegas scores at home. They're going to feed off the energy of this crowd, something that Colorado was unable to do at Ball Arena. I like the over 5.5 for the game. I've already played the over 5.5 for the game, but as a correlated bet, give me VGK team total over 2.5 goals. I like that. I like that here on home ice. Hey, tomorrow morning, you can start your day with the VSiN Weekend Morning Line with John Jastrzemski and Will Hill at 9 a.m. at noon Eastern. It's Ready, Set, Bet. We'll get you ready for all of the day's action, followed by Live Bet Sunday with Femi Abebefe and Joe Serralo. 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And then yours truly, I will be back with you on Live Bet Sunday tomorrow. We have game number 4 between the Spurs and the Thunder. That's going to tip off at about, 8 o'clock Eastern time. So in our first hour, we will preview that game. 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
16: 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And just a reminder, folks, we are less than 100 days away. 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And also, every episode is up on YouTube. Our latest episode, I chatted with the gentleman of the Solid Verbal Podcast. They've been doing a podcast for almost 20 years talking exclusively college football, going back to 2008. Dan Rubenstein, Oregon alum, Ty Hildenbrandt, Penn State alum, super Notre Dame fan, but I promise, limited chatter on the Irish. So really fun conversation. And if you want to check out that whole interview, as we kind of went all over the place, make sure you head over to iTunes, Spotify, YouTube, wherever you get your podcast. But as I mentioned, we are less than 100 days away. We have point spreads out for week zero, 8 games in week zero, including North Carolina TCU over in Dublin, where TCU is a 6.5-point favorite. We have down in Rio an ACC showdown between NC State and Virginia. That line out at DraftKings, Virginia laying 3. So lines are out, and we're getting closer and closer. A team not playing in week zero, the Oregon Ducks, but could be playing late into January. And that's where we start our conversation with Dan Rubenstein of the Solid Verbal Podcast. All right, let's jump right into it, though. A couple weeks ago, we had on pro handicapper Brad Powers on the show, and we were talking about national championship futures right now. And for those, obviously, who know, it's kind of a cluster up top, right? It's Ohio State, Notre Dame, Indiana, Texas, Oregon. You could throw in Georgia, those six, right? And Dan, I think you would like this as an Oregon guy. He, at the end of the day, Brad, leaned more so towards Oregon than Notre Dame because of the depth at quarterback. He felt like both rosters were loaded, but he felt like if CJ Carr goes down, it's oblique. If Dante Moore goes down, in theory, you've got a power four starting quarterback as your backup. So where are you on the optimism level for your beloved Oregon Ducks?
17: Decently high. I mean, look, they make the playoff. They were in the Final Four last season. They don't lose dumb games, which I think is important, or clunkers, as the shirt you're wearing would have you know. So if that's your starting point, that, you know, you have a Heisman caliber quarterback, you have a deep talented defense, you have a coach who has led the team to the playoff the past couple seasons and doesn't lose those dumb games, like has lost to national championship caliber teams these past few years, or the actual winners in Ohio State and Indiana, that even though their schedule isn't remarkably easy, that they've been there before, that they've improved every year, going deeper and deeper into the tournament, I think it's a good bet. I don't know if it's an amazing bet, but it's a good bet, even though you can spin it and say, well, once they've gotten deep into the playoffs, they've been massacred by Indiana and Ohio State these past couple of years. But I'm a big proponent also of, you know, you walk before you run. And so if we are incrementally watching Oregon improve over the course, I think they go 13-0 in the first year in the Big Ten and win the conference. If they're prepared for a game come mid-January, I like their chances, but that's a big if. So I think they're a good but not incredible bet.
16: Ty, I'll spin it to you as we look at the rest of the options up top the odds board right now. Ohio State, you know, we had Bobby Carpenter on last week, and as you would imagine, a bit of a homer, but I think realistic. And the schedule's really challenging. Over-under's 9.5, which is kind of crazy, but you look at the landmines that they have. You've got Notre Dame, Indiana, Texas, Georgia. Of the other five, or maybe it's Oregon, which of those top-tier teams, Ty, do you kind of get a little smile, a little smirk when you think about those teams this year?
18: Well, I'll stay away from Notre Dame. I don't want to do the jinx thing, okay? If you want to talk about Notre Dame in a different context, then call me, but Don't make me do that here. Look, it's hard to go against Ohio State. It's hard to go against Ohio State. And I fully recognize that the schedule is more difficult, perhaps, than we have seen as of late. I fully understand that there are questions about, are they going to be able to get their ground game on track? What does it look like with Arthur Smith? Of course, they lost a lot on defense as well. What happens if you try to give Julian Sain a little bit more license to throw downfield, not just to Jeremiah Smith, by the way, who is catching passes outside of Jeremiah Smith? Like, they have questions, but ultimately in this grouping of teams that we're talking about, the questions tend to shift more towards like, hey, who's going to be the starting nickel corner, as opposed to who is going to be the starting quarterback or the starting running back or wide receiver one. Those are good problems to have, and that's why they're at the top of this list. So I would say until further notice, until something truly breaks in the Ohio State side that seems to me to be truly concerning, There's a reason right now I'm looking at the odds. They're a 6.5-to-1 favorite, right? Plus 650. And it's because the roster is still loaded, because there's plenty of continuity in place, and because if nothing more, they still got Jeremiah Smith to take the lid off of the defense. So for me, it's a hard bet to go against Ohio State, even though they've got the shortest odds of any of these teams.
19: Ty, let's or Dan, let's look at Indiana here.
18: Please.
19: Because, look, this is a team we were going through it. We're gonna go through the win your clunker spots in a little bit. But Cignetti, in his brief tenure in Bloomington, outside of me, maybe the greatest, I think it's the greatest run in the history of sports. Just the fact that they still are the losingest team in football history, and yet they just won the national title. You lose Fernando Mendoza, you lose a bunch of pieces, to the NFL, but Indiana's going to win all the games that they need to win. The question is, do they continue to get the elite, you know, play? You got Josh Hoover coming in. Cignetti took a couple of shots at maybe TCU and the offense that they ran. Indiana, I was just looking back, you know, you could have got Fernando at, I think, 66-to-1 to win the Heisman in week two last year. So the season was underway and you could have got him at 66-to-1. I think the perception of year one under Cignetti was, I think they're going to be good. I bet over 5.5 wins. I didn't believe they were that good. They make it to the playoff. Year two, okay, they're not going to drop off, but come on. They're not. Maybe they make the playoff. They go to Oregon and win. They go to Iowa and win. They win the Big Ten. They win the national title. Where are you, Dan, year three, Cignetti era? Is it just like the dude's fooled us 2 years in a row? We got to believe it getting into year three?
17: I do believe it. I don't, you know, I'm mixed on ceiling. He, in year one, was able to take players that he had developed and was familiar with and had the continuity of the coaches he brought with him, and you couple that with an advantageous schedule. And so I'm not saying they weren't good. I'm not saying they didn't earn a playoff bid, but they beat who was in front of them for the most part. And they go, what, 11-1, only losing Ohio State last year. They're obviously able to build on that with so much of those dudes returning on both sides of the ball. And then you add in Mendoza, who is clearly an undervalued quarterback prospect coming in, and over the course of the season thrived and got more and more confident, won those tight games against teams like Oregon, Iowa, and Penn State, and won the tight games against Ohio State, Miami, take your pick, right? So there is something to Indiana building something sustainable for sure because of Kurt Cignetti, because of the culture there. But we're also now entering into a year with Indiana without a lot of those JMU guys, right? Without Kamara, without D'Angelo Pons, without Aiden Fisher, those like the tent poles of how good they've been these past couple seasons. I think they're still going to be really good. I am 100% not doubting Indiana. I'm just saying, for mere mortal coaches, making 3 straight years of the playoff, going to, you know, a national championship type conversation 2 years in a row, it's a lot. That's just a ton to ask. The schedule is trickier, although they don't have anybody in the non-conference once again. I absolutely think they're playoff contenders, national championship contenders. I'm not there, but it's just because I wonder what they look like post, you know, the older JMU type guys.
18: Tim, if I could add one other thing on Indiana, I'm curious to see how they respond to now suddenly being the hunted. Because it was a cute story in year one, and to a large extent, that was still the case through most of last year, right? I mean, it wasn't all that long ago that you bring up Fernando Mendoza, 66-to-1 after week two, whatever it was, right? There were still plenty of doubters about Indiana, even as we got into the playoffs and people were picking the likes of Alabama or whoever over them. So now that I think the die has been cast, Indiana won the national championship. It's clear what Kurt Cignetti is capable of. Whether he is bringing his own guys with him from a previous team or assembling a new cast of characters each year, like he's, you know, done successfully, I think, this year, they're suddenly going to be the team that everybody circles. And so I'm not necessarily doubting Cignetti again. I don't want to be that guy, but it does put them, I think, in a little bit of a different situation than perhaps they've ever been in the history of that program. The other thing that I think Warren's mentioning about Indiana, and I know we're going to talk a little bit about schedules and quirks and things like that as we go through this, but like the first 6 games on Indiana's schedule, they might win a million to like 7. They're going to drill the first 6 teams on this schedule, but then it gets tough. The last six games on this schedule, Ohio State, Michigan, Minnesota after Michigan. Then they're on bye and they close out a home game against USC, a road game against Washington, which I think could be tricky. And then they've got the rivalry game at home against Purdue, whatever. So I just think it's the tale of two halves of the season and definitely the tale of a completely different perspective from the standpoint of everybody else with regard to Indiana and the lens through which they see the Hoosiers.
19: And we'll have more with Dan Rubenstein and Ty Hildenbrandt of the Solid.

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11: So you mentioned Washington. I want to get to LSU, but I wanted to kind of keep this organic here. We were exchanging texts, just different thoughts we wanted to hit on in the podcast. And Ty, you brought up, you felt like Washington's schedule was littered with opportunities for them, essentially because you've got tricky spots for their opposition, right? So, you know, they go through a very weird offseason because Damon Williams goes in the portal. They say, hey, we're going to sue you. No, I never wanted to leave. I always wanted to be at Washington.
12: Who was in the portal? I wasn't in the portal.
11: Yeah. Totally did. I totally want to be here. But they do lose Denzel Boston. They lose Jonah Coleman, two pros. You know, Jed Fish has always seemingly found ways to get, you know, more out of less. Damon Williams, another year. So walk me through Washington. And is this a team, tie that you think is kind of maybe a little bit under the radar, this year?
13: I love Washington this year. I love them. First off, on the schedule, okay, there are five games that I pulled out that are weird situations that other teams face when they are playing Washington. Week five, Washington is at USC, but USC gets Washington between Oregon and a road game at Penn State. It's a terrible sandwich spot. Week six, Iowa is at Washington, coming off of a game against Ohio State. What else do I got here? Week 12, Indiana is at Washington, coming off of a game against USC. There are like a handful of other ones here that I could go through as well that aren't as high profile, but it just feels to me, whether you're traveling to

0: Washington or they're coming to your home stadium.
1: Did you mention USC?
0: I mentioned USC. Yeah. That's sort of like the marquee one, and I think the one that kind of puts the exclamation point on this. But it doesn't matter whether they're coming to you or you're going to them. There are a bunch of situational plays here that I look at Washington and I say that is not an easy place to play. And this is not an easy team to play for many of the reasons that you described, Tim. It is, I think, a year where we're going to see more stability, hopefully, out of Washington. They've got a ton of returning production that returns, not the least of which is Damon Williams, who I really like. I think this was a defense last year that was good, but they need to get better at causing disruption and wreaking havoc against opponents. Provided they can do that, I think that raises the ceiling a little bit higher. And I just think, given the state of things right now, with the roster that they have in place, despite some of the losses, to your point, Tim, Jed Fish knows how to do this. Like, we make the joke all the time on our show, like, yeah, he's probably going to leave or go to Florida, right? Jed Fish is always looking around. He's always on Indeed, seeing what else is out there. But this is still a pretty good roster, despite the turnover. And I think the reason that Jed Fish is able to look around is because he's proven that he's got a bit of a track record for turning teams around and building stability pretty quickly. So I like this team. I think a lot of folks are sleeping on them. And given some of the situations that seemingly are there on the schedule, I think they're going to be, if nothing more, a really interesting team to follow.
1: Yeah, what they are in their bigger games is going to be everything. I mean, that's everything for everybody, but I think they scored like 11 points a game.
2: Yeah, they were disappointing last year.
1: Yeah.
2: They were disappointing in those games. The Oregon game, the Michigan game on the road, you know,
1: Wisconsin when the rain.
2: I thought Ohio State, right? That was kind of like a good spot to maybe trip up or slow down Ohio State, and they scored 6 points. So to your point, you know, travel for these West Coast teams has always been kind of an issue. You know, as we've seen repeatedly with USC, you saw it with Washington. Remember, they beat Maryland, but they needed a crazy comeback to win that game. Mm-hmm. So that's going to be a thing too with Washington this
0: year.
2: But here's
0: the thing about that. Of their road games, they travel to USC on the West Coast. I believe, and I could be wrong about this, their two farthest trips east are Purdue and Michigan State, neither of which I think, we haven't got to any of these teams yet, but I'm not under the assumption that any of those are going to be Goliaths. They travel to Nebraska, and then they stay on the West Coast. They've got their game against Oregon. So it's not like we're talking about zigzagging the country week in, week out. I mean, all the West Coast Big Ten teams have a fair amount of travel in front of them, that's for sure. But I think even that sets up decently well for Washington, given circumstances.
2: No, I don't disagree with that. You know, and once again, you know, I opened up the show with a question that was posed to me by my colleague, who is going to be that Heisman bet that will tease you, that you love, but will never get there. And I bet Damon Williams last year. I'll probably bet him again just because I love his game and, you know, the schedule's fascinating. You know, Dan, is there a team that you look at in the same ilk, like Ty looks at Washington? Is there a team that is seemingly floating under the radar that maybe not national title, maybe playoff discussion, but going to get some big wins? Is there a team that kind of tantalizes you?
1: I mean, tantalize is a strong word.
2: It is a strong word.
1: I'm tantalized and titillated by very few things in my older age. I like the potential of Texas A&M. I like teams. Again, I say this every offseason, especially in preview season. If you're starting out with defense, coaching, and a quarterback, obviously don't love what Marcel Reed was able to do in some of the bigger games last season. You know, you're allowed to grow. You're allowed to progress during the offseason and get better. I really like Mike Elko. I really like this defense. You can point to the fact that they played a lot of bottom-tier SEC teams last season, and that perhaps inflated their schedule. They won those games, and not everybody does that. And so that they were in the playoff, that it's been so difficult for so many coaches to consistently break through and improve a team in College Station. I think Texas A&M is likely my answer, where they're just floating far enough away from the top tier conversation. They traveled to LSU early. They have Bama on the road. They have Oklahoma on the road. It's not by any stretch an easy schedule. They also have ASU, whatever ASU is, this season, and that's at home. But there is something to me about what they return on both sides of the ball, the steps that they've taken, especially in terms of offensive skill. Now, obviously, you know, a guy like Casey Concepcion taken in the first round, you know, they lose some of that pop, but they've been recruiting really, really well. They've been developing and recruiting. We'll see how they do. I think it's Holman Wiggins taking over the offense after Colin Klein left. I don't know. Trusting Mike Elko to get the best out of his players is a pretty good bet. So they seem like they could be one of those teams, not quite there record-wise to make the SEC championship, but sitting there once again at like 10-2, and it was like, oh, right, yeah, I guess Texas A&M should be in.
2: Yeah, there's go ahead, Ty.
0: I didn't mean to cut you off, Tim. Can I give you another team?
2: Please.
0: That I think is, I don't want to say borderline playoff. I think that's too strong. But this is a team that will definitely have an impact on teams that do qualify for the playoffs. They'll be able to shuffle the standings. That is the Florida Gators. I am gung-ho on the Florida Gators this year. They have a ton back, both on offense and defense, despite the fact that there's turnover with the new coach. I think they've got the most returning production on defense of any team in the nation, and they're top 10 overall nationally in terms of what is coming back. This is a really good roster. A really good roster, and I think people are going to get lost a little bit in the fact that it's a new coach, a new quarterback, and it's probably going to look different. And we tend to, like, for whatever reason, gloss over those teams. But perhaps we should have learned our lesson in this age of the transfer portal and how you can reboot a program quickly, because John Summerall, I think, has done a really, really good job. He's retained guys that matter. He's brought some other guys in that I think can make a real impact. And there are some heavy hitters on this schedule. It's a typical Florida schedule where you look at it and you say, there's no way they're going to go like undefeated or even 10-2 against this. But you're looking at a schedule that's got Texas, Georgia, Oklahoma, Florida State on this late. Who knows what state they'll be in? Ole Miss, they get a week after a really big game against Lane Kiffin in week four.
2: Good spot.
0: So like, I just look at the schedule and I look at this team and I say, this is a good roster. This is a coach who seems like he's kind of a maniac, who's definitely going to be able to get them fired up. And it's a schedule that's got a lot of ammo on it that, you know, if they dump one or two of these teams, it's suddenly going to reshape what we think we know about the 12-team field come the end of November. So I'm pretty excited to see what they look like in 2026, now out of the shadow of Billy Napier and, you know, whatever's been going on the last couple of years.
2: More with Ty Hildenbrand and Dan Rubenstein, the duo. That is the Solid Verbal podcast. 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And also get ours, the VSiN College Football Betting Podcast on iTunes, Spotify. Also, if you're there, why not give us a little 5-star review? We're going to talk some off-the-radar quarterbacks and a little segment I like to call, Hey, Remember Me? And a name that was brought up, Jackson Arnold. Yeah, you remember Jackson Arnold, 5-star recruit. He was at Oklahoma, then on Auburn. Did you know he's at UNLV to finish out his college football career? UNLV, one of those teams that will be playing in less than 100 days. You could argue maybe the most interesting game of week zero, UNLV hosting Memphis. They're a 3-point favorite, are the Rebels. And then week one, UNLV heads out to the island. You know I love me, a home dog on the island. Hawaii catching 1.5 against UNLV in week one. Timmy Chang, since becoming the head coach of Hawaii, 21-6-1 ATS at home. 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
2: But I'm glad you brought up Florida. Because, you know, we're going to do a draft later on here, Heisman draft. And Aaron Filo was a guy, when he would step in, when Haynes King would always inevitably get hurt, you'd be like, oh, that guy's pretty good. Yeah, it's like, yeah, he's pretty good. Like, who is that quarterback this year? Because I've got one that, maybe I don't want to say it because I want to save him for the draft. But there's a quarterback that it's like, oh, yeah, like you could talk. Ty, Kenny Minchie going to Kentucky, Aaron Filo going here to Florida, Lincoln Keenholz going to Louisville.
1: So you're talking about a backup now getting a starting role as a transfer?
2: Yeah, so like, okay. I've been calling it the year of the quarterback because you look up and down at CJ Carr, Arch yes. Manning, Julian Sand, Dante Moore, Trinidad Chambliss, but there are going to be those guys that didn't get their shot somewhere. And now they're the starter. So maybe Aaron Filo, Ty, is that guy for you. But is there a quarterback, I'll start with you, Ty, that jumps out as like didn't get his opportunity and is now going to shine? Because that's what the portal used to be. And now it's completely different, right? Then now you get guys who are shining and go shine brighter, bigger places. But there are those logjam spots where guys go and end up playing well. So is there a quarterback that intrigues you this year, like an Aaron Filo down in Florida?
0: Well, mine is a cop-out, and I don't think there's necessarily an apples-to-apples thing for this guy. I know there isn't, but I'm thinking of it more from the perspective of going to a bigger place.
2: Byron Brown?
0: Getting a bigger state. I love Byron Brown. I do.
1: Kenny Minchie finally playing at a real school in a conference.
0: Look, my answer is boring, and it probably doesn't even really meet the spirit of what you're going for, Tim. But I'm just really excited to see what Drew Mestemaker looks like on a bigger stage at Oklahoma State.
1: I think that's fine.
0: Because I actually think Oklahoma State is going to be much better than people expect this year. And certainly they're going to put up points with the Eric Morris offense, bringing over the three-headed monster. It's not just Drew Mestemaker, but also a running back, a wide receiver. Like, they're going to put up points in a really significant way. Whether they play defense ultimately will determine their ceiling. But I like the story of, you know, whether it's Mestemaker, you mentioned Byron Brown. He's another guy going to a bigger place who, you know, on the grand stage of the SEC, let's see what he can do. Those to me are always interesting. They're never not interesting. And so that's where my mind goes first, even if it's not exactly what you're looking for here.
1: I mean, look, bigger stage, the bigger stage answer would be Josh Hoover for me, going from TCU, where he started. He's played a ton of games. He's been a starter, so this doesn't fully meet the Philo threshold. But Josh Hoover comes in and immediately has huge expectations to take a playoff team, defending national champion, back to the at least the playoff. In terms of guys who are, like, finally getting their shot, I think Kienholz isn't a bad answer. I think because obviously Jeff Brohm has a quarterback friendly reputation and is now, you know, a third transfer quarterback in 3 years after Tyler Shuck and Miller Moss. Lincoln Kienholz has had as good an offensive development opportunity at Ohio State as anybody in the country, hasn't really had time to play in meaningful action, but I don't know. There's enough there. The running game should be there to assist him in the transition. He's old enough and is, you know, has an understanding of what the standard is, a major program. Louisville's schedule's pretty great in the ACC. I think, what, they open with Ole Miss, but after that, it's, I don't know, it seems fairly manageable. I'm totally good with Lincoln Kienholz as an answer here. The return of so many quarterbacks actually makes this question kind of silly. And that's on you. It is an interesting exercise just because, you know, you're hoping for whatever brief we saw from, like, Steve Angeli last year at Syracuse. We're like, oh, he came in and is clearly an upper, you know, third power four type quarterback before he got hurt. So I think that's my answer. Lincoln Kienholz and a shade of Josh Hoover.
2: All right. Well, let's do we're going to call this Hey, Remember Me. Because I started this the podcast with this because Nico Yamaleava, prior to the start of the 2024 season, granted he was at Tennessee, he was 15-1 to win the Heisman. He got down to +750 before he, you know what, the bet against Oklahoma on the road, and then he eventually would get benched. In that same season, I think I've told this story on the podcast, in that same season, Avery Johnson, Big 12 Media Day, was here in Vegas, and I had some blogger who maybe had a couple of pops in the Circa Sportsbook come up to me and said, tell me how Avery Johnson doesn't win the Heisman Trophy. I was like, well, there's lots of reasons why he won't win the Heisman Trophy, and if I remember correctly, he did not. And then last year, Avery Johnson was 40-1. Now, Avery Johnson is 125-1 to win the Heisman Trophy at Circa, but he's still playing college football at the same school, right? You could even, as crazy as it sounds, like Kevin Jennings, I think, is a, hey, remember me over here? Huh? Like, playoff quarterback 2 years ago. So it's the year of the quarterback, but you look up and down. Noah Fafita is still at Arizona. Like, it's pretty wild. So, Dan, I'll start with you. Who is the nominee for Hey, Remember Me in 2026?
1: That's still around?
2: Still around. Yeah, he's still quarterback. Anthony Calandria, Virginia, UNLV. Did you know he's the quarterback of Nebraska?
0: Yeah, Dan and I were just texting about Davis Warren yesterday, who apparently is going to be playing
1: Warren
0: at Stanford.
1: At Stanford? That's a good answer. Oh, man, this is a good question.
2: Ashton Daniels will be the quarterback of Florida State this year?
1: Yeah, who is just competent enough to know that they don't have an NFL future and will sue the NFL, sue the NCAA to make sure that they can. Is TJ Finley still eligible?
2: I felt like he entered the portal.
1: He tried to be.
2: I think he tried.
1: I want to say, put me on the spot. Who is still eligible after all these years?
2: Or just, I mean, it doesn't have to be like, an obscure one. Just a guy that you're looking forward to playing this year. Like, I honestly, all kidding aside, I am intrigued by Avery Johnson this year. Colin Klein comes back. You know, it's year three. There's no expectations. Like, there was so much hype, right? They let Will Howard walk and go win a national title and get drafted by the Steelers for this guy. And he's shown glimpses at times, but now it's kind of like, oh yeah, that guy. And that's where sometimes as a bettor, I like to look at, you mentioned Steve Angeli. He's kind of a, hey, remember me, because he was balling before he tore his ACL, and then Syracuse put in a lacrosse bro to play quarterback. So like, things went very south quickly, but like, I don't know if Syracuse is going to suck this year if Steve Angeli is a decent quarterback. I mean, they went on the road. They beat Clemson a year ago. So I'm just thinking of like guys that could end up having decent years that we kind of forgot about because the hype, the star, kind of lost its light.
0: Well, here's a few. Okay. And I'm not speaking to this necessarily in terms of, yeah, this guy is somebody I would bet on for the Heisman.
2: Yeah. Just good quarterback.
0: Jackson Arnold going to UNLV. I feel like we have all experienced a long, painful journey with Jackson Arnold, where he came in as like a five-star to Oklahoma. He looked really good in very limited action early on in his career. Then he got the yips and sort of lost his mind, went to another school, lost his mind, didn't play. And now here we are where he's going to be at UNLV. Can he run the ball? We know he can run the ball. Does Dan Mullen like to run the ball at UNLV? Yeah, that could be interesting.
2: Yeah, I like it.
0: There's a name. Darius Taylor for Minnesota is, it just feels like to me he's been there forever, even though I know that's not necessarily the case, but that's a name that maybe because the Minnesota people that write into us always talk about Darius Taylor, I feel like I've been hearing his name for 10 years. He's another one that jumps out to me. Another name that I think is sort of interesting in that same vein, Billy Edwards Jr.
1: Man, yeah, North Carolina.
2: UNC, baby.
0: I feel like Billy Edwards Jr. has been around so long that it should be Billy Edwards Sr. Like, he has just always been there. And even, you know, he's probably even got some eligibility after this year, if memory serves. So there's another name for me that jumps out. We like to do this often on our show where we'll just be like, hey, you remember so-and-so? Mark Fletcher feels like he's been at Miami forever.
1: Mm-hmm. He does have an old man name.
0: He does. And maybe like that's
1: Mark
0: got
1: Fletcher
0: something to
1: has
0: do with
1: cut
0: it.
1: My hair since 1993. Yeah.
2: And we'll close things out in just a little bit. We'll have some fun with Ty Hildenbrandt and Dan Rubenstein of the Solid Verbal. We'll have a little Heisman draft. We'll pick a short shot, a medium shot, and two long shots. And this is the time of year to look around at that Heisman market. And believe it or not, the long shots have been coming home in the Heisman market. Look at last year. During week two, Fernando Mendoza was 66-1 to win the Heisman Trophy. Back in 2024, Travis Hunter was 50-1 preseason. And Jaden Daniels, believe it or not, after LSU lost week one to Florida State, was 40-1 to win the Heisman Trophy. So as you look up and down that board and you start to make your case, maybe another long shot is destined to come home in 2026. We'll have our Heisman draft next right here on VSiN.
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27: With the first pick of the Chalk Heisman Draft, Ty, who do you select?
0: I select Darian Mensa.
1: Not bad.
0: I like Mensa. I think the Texas schedule makes it really difficult to go through that fully unscathed. I obviously love C.J. Carr. I think C.J. Carr is going to have a big year. But I think Mensa provides for Miami a really interesting mix of what they got previously from Cam Ward along with what they got most recently from Carson Beck. He's somewhere in the middle. And still, there's plenty of talent on offense, provided they can get their line sort of rebooted as they've got some losses there. And, you know, it's not a perfect situation for Mensa, being so there are some losses. But I really like that roster. I think the schedule works to their favor. So I fully expect, more to the point from earlier, that Miami's going to be the team we talk about in the ACC. They should have a smooth run through it, hopefully, for the Canes. And Mensa stands to be the beneficiary of that.
27: All right, Dan, you get the second pick of the Chalk selection. Where will you be headed?
1: I'm going Trinidad Chambliss. So we have age, we have dual threat, we have perhaps a suspect defense with all those transfers coming in and a lot of the playmakers from last year on their way to the NFL. And he will play in enough huge games, obviously opening the season against Louisville and getting LSU early, where he will have the opportunity to show out and perhaps, you know, establish himself as a Heisman contender relatively early, but also finish strong. We've already seen him show out against some of the best teams, he like in the playoff against Georgia, against Miami. So we know he's a big game player. There's enough returning on offense when it's Deuce Alexander, Kwon Lacy's in the backfield next to him. We'll see what the new, you know, Jonte Cook is very talented, but has already been at like three different schools. I think there is something there with Trinidad Chambliss with the combination of age and ability and stage, even with having to deal with, and I looked this up, Ty, I apologize, the power bottom of the SEC. He should still be able, we'll come up with a sound, Ty, don't worry. I would take him just because of what I think his upside looks to be in those huge games, which I don't necessarily see previously with Dante Moore or Arch Manning or even CJ Carr, because he just hasn't played in those late season or playoff type games yet. So Trinidad Chambliss would be my chalk answer.
2: All right, so that leaves me the top of the board all available. Much to the surprise of probably everyone listening in, I am not picking CJ Carr. I'm going to go with Dante Moore. Love the wide receivers. Talent is all over the place. You bring back Evan Stewart. You still have DeCorian Moore there. Plenty of big games. You know, week one, because week one is so weak, that might be a primetime game against Boise State, right? So you have the rebuttal for a Big Ten championship as well against probably Indiana or a rematch against Ohio State. Obviously, it will be an enormous challenge November 7th on the road at Ohio State. You have USC on the road. But I think there are enough high-profile games. The talent is there. You do lose your OC, but you hired from within. There's a good rapport there. I'll take Dante Moore 10-1.
1: Strong running game, strong tight ends, kind of new look offensive line, and that's where he struggled last year with, you know, the pressure that Texas Tech was able to bring, obviously that Indiana was able to bring, but you know, he's a fourth year guy. There's something there. So there's a reason he is as high as he is, and I respect it.
2: All right. Medium shots. So this is 25 to 50 to 1. So there, over at DraftKings, there are, I believe, 11 options in this realm. It starts from Marcel Reed and Jaden Mayava at 25 to 1, and it goes to 50 to 1, which is Will Hammond and Rocco Becht at 50 to 1. Once again, these are DraftKings. Dan, you get the first pick in the medium slot.
1: Keelan Russell. So you're telling me I can get good number, good value with what is not officially the Alabama starting quarterback. We'll see what the line looks like. We'll see if they can run the ball at all. Receiver looks to be strong, if not a little bit unknown because of youth. And they did take some depth hits there. But track history, track record with that coaching staff, Brian Grubb at offensive coordinator, with Kalen DeBoer at head coach, with the five-star upside physicality of Keelan Russell, I don't hate that value. I think that's pretty, taking an Alabama quarterback with the sort of talent that can be surrounding an Alabama quarterback. I think it's worth a flyer. Sure.
2: All right. I have the second pick in this round. I debated going with John Mateer. Last summer, I was deemed a Mateer hater. And I just was like, you know, we're kind of assuming a lot from a dude who transferred in from Washington State. I just saw enough of his passing prowess that is going to make me stay off of this bet. And maybe I'm stealing it from Ty, but I'm going to take my guy, Damon Williams, 45 to 1 in the medium shot range here. So give me Damon Williams, some good opportunities in the Big Ten, dual threat guy, could have some big rushing games, a little bit more on his shoulders with no Denzel Boston and Jonah Coleman, and another year and a place that he really wants to be at, right? I mean, it's, he loved it. He doesn't always wanted to be in Seattle, never wanted to waver away from there, but 45 to 1 in the medium range, I'll go Damon Williams. Ty, you get the last pick here.
1: By the way, this could be the year Damon Williams sees over his own offensive line. Like a lot of people are really bullish on those sight lines this year. So pay attention.
2: They have shorter offensive linemen. Maybe want to step back now.
1: They're teaching them to bend lower. Like, use your knees. Like, when you move, they're like, guys, really bend. Really get low. Ty, go on.
0: You're telling me I can take Lenora Sellers?
2: You can?
1: Sure.
0: Give me Lenora Sellers. I'm looking at this list of guys. Obviously, some quality names in here. But of the ones that I think are truly Heisman caliber, who are probably a win or two away from vaulting up the board a little bit higher. Lenoris is a total package. You mentioned dual threat. Obviously, you mentioned, name brand guys here playing in name brand conferences at name brand. Like, he kind of meets all of that criteria. Now, will he have an offensive line? That's ever been the question at South Carolina. The schedule is always murder. There are plenty of questions about South Carolina. I am not necessarily buying in on the Gamecocks overall, but 40-1 seems like that's going to get shorter if he gets, you know, if South Carolina goes on a bit of a run, because they do have a little bit of runway with the schedule before it gets considerably harder. And so it's not too far gone for me to look at this and say, all right, well, I could see this come down to 28-1 at some point, midway through the season.
1: If you factor in Lenoris Sellers' yards running for his life away from the pass rush, the numbers would be incredible.
0: I know.
1: I don't know if he's going to be protected. I don't know if he's going to have an impressive roster of receivers to throw to. I don't know if he's going to have a running game. He has Kendall Briles. If that really gets you going as a new offensive coordinator, couldn't have been worse. So that's what you're wagering.
2: All right, here we go. Long shots. We're each going to get two. We're going to go fantasy football snake style. And I will have first pick, but I want to point this out. So last year, Fernando Mendoza, week two at BetMGM, 66-1. Travis Hunter, preseason, 50-1 2 years ago. And Jaden Daniels was 40-1 to win the Heisman after they lost week one to Florida State. So long shots have been coming home. So we can pretty much, we open up the board to everybody left. It starts with Bear Bachmeyer and goes on. I'm going to go Devin Dampier.
0: You love him.
2: This is my guy.
0: Yes.
2: My guy. I already talked about him. Jason Beck leaves. Look, it's very important to put a lot of emphasis in bowl games. I mean, bowl games are so important in this day and age, especially when your retiring head coach leaves to go to another job about 5 days before things get ramped up in the Vegas Bowl. But I felt like against Nebraska, he kind of lived up to what I was hoping for. He completely crapped the bed against Texas Tech in a massive game, and that really sunk his opportunity to win a title or win the Heisman. But at 70-1, I can't quit him. Give me Spider-Man, Devin Dampier. And if you'd like to hear the full conversation with Dan Rubenstein and Ty Hildenbrandt of the Solid Verbal Podcast, make sure you check out the VSiN College Football Betting Podcast wherever you get your podcasts, iTunes, Spotify. We also have every episode up on YouTube. So much appreciated to Ty and Dan for hanging out for, heck, almost 2 hours. 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Hit it on YouTube as well. Thanks to our producers of this show, Wyatt Tomchek, Rick, and Ryan Hunter. Much appreciated to them.
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3: 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I'm Stormy Bonantoni alongside John Jastrzemski in for our guy JVT. And even though, JJ, you're an East Coast guy, I appreciate you, you know, giving the Western Conference Finals the time of day today in both the NBA and NHL. We got to cover it. I'm sorry.
33: Come on, Stormy. I am a professional. That is what I do. I understand that I have my New York loyalties and I sound very much like a New Yorker. I don't think you're going to mistake my accent for being from the Midwest or being out in California or whatnot. But come on. It's Wemby and OKC. Like, I can't wait to bet this game. I have a strong take that you're going to hear in Best Bets a little bit later on. Come on, par for the course. Stormy, I'm disappointed. I guess you lowered your expectations a little bit too much of me, you know?
5: I'm proud of you, and I told you this in a commercial break earlier. I'm still surprised that you didn't have the Knicks hat on today. I mean, of all days, coming off the dub at Madison Square Garden, you were there, you told me the vibes were immaculate, and then no Knicks hat today. I don't even know you anymore.
33: Stormy, you know this. You're a television gal. I'm about to go do TV in a couple hours on SOI, the home of the Mets. If I wear the hat and then I got to go and get into the city and, like, I don't have the Travolta flow, but, like, I got to make sure it's, like, firing on all cylinders so I don't look terrible in about 2 hours. So I made sure the hair was, like, solid for our VSiN hit. So for the viewers that are watching on the app or on YouTube TV, wherever you get your VSiN content, no Nick hat for your boy.
5: I love that you're getting ahead of it, though. And the hair does look fresh today. I'll give you that. It looks good.
33: Thank you. I'll give it a B.
5: To come this hour, very excited. We're going to have Stanley Cup champ TJ Oshie join us in about 15 minutes, get his thoughts on everything that has transpired in the NHL to this point. Obviously, a massive win last night for Montreal in Raleigh. How much can we just chalk that up to the rust factor for Carolina? We'll get his opinion on that, as well as previewing the game tonight between the Vegas Golden Knights and Colorado Avalanche as the Avs find themselves down 1-0 in that series as well. We'll also talk plenty of NBA as VSiN senior editor Zach Cohen joins the program. I know he's got a couple props that he really likes for this one coming up tonight. But there's a couple NFL items I want to get into here real quickly with you, JJ. One of which being just something kind of funny that we came across on the timeline earlier today. Apparently, the top 10 NFL best cities have come out, according to USA Today. And producer Justin, by the way, absolutely ecstatic about the top of this list, as he is a Philly guy. He sees the Eagles at number one in Philadelphia. He's thrilled. But then, you know, you start going down the list. 2, Buffalo. 3, Green Bay. 4, Pittsburgh. Makes sense, right? Kansas City, the success that they've had in recent history. Okay. Number 6, Miami? The list had a lot of credibility, and then it lost me there at 6.
33: No question. And Stormy, you're talking to somebody that roots for the Miami Dolphins. I think Dan Marino is somewhere behind me in the backdrop as we speak.
5: I see it.
33: Come on, Miami. Miami is a terrible sports city. Maybe during the era of Don Shula and Dan Marino in the 1980s, it might have been a different vibe as Al Pacino is filming Scarface. The Dolphins got the longest playoff drought, win drought in professional sports, 24 years, 25 years and counting. And it's always a city that is infiltrated by opposing fans. It's not necessarily Miami's fault because it's a great place to travel. Vegas runs into the same sort of problems when your team is on the road. But, like, you see some of these cities, like the passion in Buffalo and Western New York is off the rails. Green Bay, which, by the way, would have been my number one choice. Mm-hmm. Sorry, Justin. Just the negativity at times in Philadelphia. And I know, listen, New Yorkers are negative as well. But I would have, like, docked that, like, for Philly. Maybe would have put him second or third on the list. Green Bay is just, like, this happy-go-lucky, unifying place. Lambeau Field. Yeah, that list, Buffalo, fine with. Green Bay, fine with. Philly in the top three, fine with. Pittsburgh and Kansas City got to be there. But, like, Minnesota is a much better football town than Miami. Dallas. I don't love Dallas there either, to be honest.
5: How is New
33: Orleans? I know the Cowboys are America's team. Stormy, you ever watch a Cowboy game? That place is like 30 or 40% filled with opposing fans. Like, I'm going through this list off the top of my head. I would say Baltimore is a better football town than Dallas and Miami. That's one I would add. Just thinking about this without, like,
5: yeah,
33: totally doing all of my research and prep work. Denver's a pretty good football town, too.
5: I mean, there's so many answers that are not Miami. Also, burying the lead here, you're a Miami Dolphins fan. That doesn't check out. We just talked about all of your New York allegiances and your accent, and then we go, Miami Dolphins are my favorite team. How'd that happen?
33: Well, Stormy, I'm full of surprises. What can I say? How did it happen? Well, I'm a child of the 90s, and the Jets were absolutely atrocious with Kotite. Boomer Esiason, mid-90s, I'm coming of age, becoming a football fan. My dad was a Jet fan. I said, hard pass, not for me. And the Giants, this was like post-LT Phil Sims and before, obviously, they got good, first with Kerry Collins and then, of course, with Eli, where they win the Super Bowls. The Giants are like the most boring team on planet Earth in the mid-90s. And I had the cool starter jacket, Dan Marino, Ace Ventura, cool uniforms. I was in. I was sold. And Stormy, it just brought me a whole lot of misery, pain, and suffering along the way.
5: Laces out, Dan. Well, actually, yes. I do. That's a it's a good story, and it makes sense. And I do actually want to talk about the Giants here for a second as well. As by the way, you say you're going to SNY. Obviously, the Giants covered there pretty thoroughly as well. But we've gotten a lot of news that have come out in the last 24 hours around this team. First, one of the more controversial GMs, I think it's fair to say, in the league, and Joe Shane. He gets a multi-year contract extension. Then we get some suspect news, hypothetically, on Malik Nabers and his injury progression. And now this morning, a blow to the Giants interior defensive line, veteran D lineman Roy Robertson Harris, who started all 17 games last year, tore his Achilles and now is going to miss the rest of the season in an offseason that I feel like was filled with a lot of optimism about and around the Giants, especially with the way that they came out of this draft. How frustrating was some of that news this morning?
33: All right, there's a lot to break down there. I'll start first with Joe Shane. I know there's a perception of surprise because of what his record as GM has been, that he's getting extended, but I'm not surprised because he has completely bought in to what his new boss is bringing to the table. And what do I mean by that? Well, despite the fact that Joe Shane is GM of the team, the guy who is basically in charge of the roster and is pulling the strings when it comes to everything that's going on with the football team is John Harbaugh. And if he was going to clash with Harbaugh, then there wouldn't be a working relationship and he would have been let go and they would have made that official right after the draft. But because everything is simpatico and Joe Shane is getting on board, Stormy, he gets to stick around and he gets to be a part of the process. But his power is nowhere to what it was maybe a year or two ago. So that's number one. Two, I'm very worried about Nabers. Why am I worried about Nabers? He never plays. He's super talented. Like, if he plays 16 or 17 games, he will be a top five receiver in the NFL. He'll score double-digit touchdowns. He'll go for 1,500 yards. He misses too much time. It's a problem. It's why the Giants had to go and upgrade the wide receiver position. They did, but you can't replace Malik Nabers. And that D-line is a problem. Not necessarily their ends, because they have guys who can get after the quarterback. When I say D-line, I mean the interior of the D-line, because you lose Dexter Lawrence, you didn't properly replace him, and now that is going to be where teams go to work against the Giants. You got a good pass rush. How do you neutralize that? You run the football. There's a team in Philadelphia that does a pretty good job of that, that you got to go beat twice. And, like, take on the Giants, Stormy, I don't know where you stand on this. I think they'll be improved. I think they'll be spunky. I think the coaching is probably worth a couple of extra wins. But I think there are folks making the stretch and the parallel to last year's New England Patriots. Second-year quarterback, established head coach. I am not of the mindset that the Giants now are going to have some sort of Patriot-like seismic rise to the top of the NFC. I think they're a 7-8 win team. I'll still have them behind Dallas, who I like to win the NFC East, and Philadelphia.
5: Also, by the way, when you make the comment of how well the Eagles run the ball, part of the reason why people hate Joe Shane so much is that they let Saquon Barkley walk in the division to the Eagles, who win a Super Bowl on Barkley's back, and he made the decision to keep Daniel Jones over Barkley, which how's that going to age? We'll see. And Dexter Lawrence, part of the reason he wanted out had to do with, you know, rumors of his relationship with Joe Shane as well as a part of that. So you mentioned much improved. They're a four-win team, obviously, last year. The win total for this year is just 7.5. So do you think they can double that up with the new coach and the way that they're thinking things can trend up?
33: I do. I think that total, though, from our friends here at Circa is super spot on. That is not one of my favorite totals because the division's really good. I mean, Philadelphia still has a ton of talent. I think Dallas has improved their defense. Full year of Quinnen Williams, adding Caleb Downs in the draft. Dallas, to me, is a team. I'm betting them over. I'm across the board. I love them. And Washington's a great unknown because how many games is Jaden Daniels going to play? Is he the guy he was 2 years ago when they went to the NFC title game? Or is it last year where he's on and off the field? So I think Washington finishes in last. I think the Giants are a third-place team. I lean over, but I'm not going to lie to you, Stormy. I don't love it.
5: I don't have it in front of me right now, but if you think they're a third place team on DraftKings and FanDuel and some of those other markets, you can find the exact order of the division finishing position if that's something that intrigues you. In terms of those NFC East numbers off the top, the Eagles are your favorite at plus 110, Philly plus 235, Commanders 5-1, and then the Giants, your long shot, but not much longer than Washington, sitting at 6-1. Okay, we are going to step aside here once more on Money Moves here. When we come back, very excited to have TJ Oshie join the program. Longtime NHL vet, won a Stanley Cup with the Washington Capitals. His reaction to what we saw last night and looking ahead to tonight in Colorado. The Vegas Golden Knights stole game one. How will they come back in game two? Game twos have not gone well for the VGK so far this postseason. We will be right back. More Money Moves coming up after this.

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10: 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We get tweets beating the book. Primetime Leon Sanders. Yo. Shout out to your little buddy, Country Club and K. Michael Bidlin. Not only does he walk and type with a purpose, he's a chicken grilling, deep leg day kind of guy. He truly has done all he can do. Suck it, Fezzik, if that is your real name. Peace, love, and yoga pants. There's a lot in that tweet. That's a Hall of Fame tweet.
11: Wow, what a tweet.
10: Primetime Leon Sanders at Cowboys_Cubs1. Well done. And this from a Brosec1870. The way this week has gone, learning about second girlfriends, ladies of the night from crack, the TV guy, Kelly, teaching you about radio, remembering how to party in D.C., I think Stevie's going to need the dump button. Yeah, he is.
11: Can I tell you about TV work trips?
10: Yes, sir.
11: That I regret? Like, there's nothing of my career that I regret. I've had an awesome career. It's been a lot of fun. We do get to do an awesome show every day. But whenever I hear Chris Felica and Paul Carr talk about this South Africa World Cup trip, I really wish I was, I don't know, an associate producer under the Bears' guidance or something back then, because that would have been a lot of fun.
10: Why is Felica so happy? We're losing to Ghana. Chris Felica joining us against his own will for a second segment here at Chris Felica. The Bear from Fox Sports. By the way, Bear Bets podcast. How often do folks get those?
12: Weekly. Yeah, weekly. We put one up the other day where we got into some World Cup. We got into some college football playoff expansion talk. Got into some NBA playoffs. Got into Jeff talking about the unfairness of a tiebreaker and a girls youth 10 and under softball league tiebreaker. Yeah, it was some good stuff.
10: Wow, we really do cover it all. Wow, Jeff.
12: We.

0: we do. And now look, we didn't get into ladies of the night, side pieces, dead people on the side of the street, and porn shops.
1: Listen,
0: but we did it. We did our fair share.
1: Sometimes it happens on this show. There's nothing I can do about it. It just happens. Back to the World Cup for a second. So I'm looking at this next one. You've got Morocco to win Group C at plus 325. Now, this is Brazil's group, so it takes a fair amount of onions here. But as part of this is because the other two teams are Scotland and Haiti. Is that what the crux of this is?
0: Well, the key is I'm not sold that this is a great Brazil team. I think the midfield is really lacking. Neymar should not be on this team. Like, it's like the fading aging stars that really won't be contributing at all between like him and Ronaldo and Messi. By the way, there is a 5-1 available out there on Morocco. Again, like I said, I didn't have very many options. And then I saw a 5-1 last night somewhere offshore. So you can get a better price than this. But the way I look at this is the opening match of the group is Brazil versus Morocco. If Morocco, who has a very good defense, can manage a draw here, then it turns into who beats up more on Scotland and Haiti, and both of these teams know what they have to do. So I took a little bit of chance on Morocco here at 5-1. And again, the winner of this group, there's a massive benefit to winning and losing. Because if you win, then you kind of get put to the other side of the bracket from where Spain and France and wherever else. If you lose, you probably have to go like maybe Netherlands in the first round. But one thing that you look at, make sure you look at with the bracket. I have like a simulated bracket that I did, and it doesn't have like round future sites on there. Paul had mentioned the Miami group stage match, but if you look ahead to the round of 16, if England were to win their group and Mexico were to win their group, then we're looking at a situation where you potentially could have in the round of 16 England playing Mexico at Azteca in Mexico City. And
1: mayhem.
0: That would be like
1: mayhem.
0: Ridiculous. That, like England would melt in that heat and elevation there. So, and if you look at the prices, like the stage of elimination for certain teams, the short shot for England is round of 16 to be eliminated. So they're aware it's priced in already, so there really isn't any betting to take advantage of it. But it's just something to keep in mind.
1: Extra points for Mr. Felica, use of elevation. Mark that down.
2: Plus two.
1: I believe
0: I got scolded for saying altitude once, so I need
1: right.
0: to make sure I always say differentiate.
1: You know, we talk about the Orleans, then we were an English teaching class here. This one, I want to do these two in tandem because I believe I saw this one come over the group chat, if I'm not mistaken.
0: Yes.
1: Spain and France. You have both of them. Spain to reach final plus 220. France to reach final 3-1. Same side of bracket, I'm guessing.
0: Now, yes. Now, the chance that if Spain weren't to win its group or France weren't to win its group, you could win both. But the odds of Spain and France both winning their group and being on the same side of the bracket and meeting in the semifinal are really good. They're the two best teams in the world. And, yeah, look, it's a one-off. Someone could park the bus and go to kicks and someone could lose and maybe we don't get a Spain-France semi. But I am willing to take my chances that Spain and France will play in the semi. One of them will reach the final game, and I will collect 40% on my stake there.
1: I like it.
0: I'm basically trying to create my own. Like, remember those like choose your own adventure novels when you were growing up? If you want to take the path on the right, turn to page 82. If you want to take the skyline down, go to page 14. Like, so
1: who didn't love
0: those? I'm kind of creating my own arb here.
1: Yeah, I love that. Okay, last World Cup bet, at least for today. Highest scoring group, Group E, quick glance tells me that's Germany, Curacao, the Ivory Coast, and Ecuador.
0: Yeah, there's not a whole lot of defense here. Ivory Coast has a bunch of young potential up-and-comers with a lot of ability to score. Germany, a team with Voltamata and Florian Wirtz and others who will put up a bunch of goals. Curacao is going to be the punching bag here. Like, they're going to – all three of those teams in the group could easily put up three or four every match against Curacao. So I think a lot of times, like, people look, oh, who's Argentina against or Spain against? But It's about the depth of the other end, just the lack of defense. So I think this group E bet is pretty good here. I could see there'll be a lot of fun games to watch in this group.
1: All right. Chris, for God's sakes, can we spend 3 minutes on real football? It's America, for God's sakes. NFL. Let's do this. You have made some season win totals plays. Both mm-hmm. unders. Let's start with your with an NFC under.
0: Yeah, I bet the Giants under 7.5 wins. I think there is a lot of hype and expectation for the Giants with Harbaugh coming in and the great draft that they had. But remember, Malik Nabers, is he going to be healthy? Scadaboo comes back. Is he going to stay healthy? With the schedule, if you lose to Dallas opening night, then you got to go to the Rams, and that's a problem. Maybe you start 0-2, and then you get a couple of games that you should win. But look at the back half of the schedule. Like the December-January schedule, Niners, Seabags, Browns, Lions, Dallas again on the road, Eagles. Like, not a whole lot of teams you can chalk up with the win there. And in the middle of the season, you got to go to Houston in that good defense. You got to go to Philly. You got to go to Washington. I don't know. 7-10 feels very low. Jackson Dart. We all love him. Can he stay healthy? I think there are a lot of questions that kind of outweigh the hype and expectation for John Harbaugh in year one.
1: What did you call the Seahawks, by the way? What did you call
0: them? The Seabags.
1: Oh, okay.
0: That was an old NFL primetime deal mm-hmm. with Chris Berman, where he'd be like, Seabags!
1: I don't know if you know this, but they're the Super Bowl champions. Put respect on their name, man.
0: Show some respect on the birds up there.
1: Giants, by the way, announcing they agreed to a multi-year extension with GM Joe Shane, by the way, after that draft. So the Saquon thing, apparently, they don't care about it anymore.
0: Back from the dead.
1: AFC under from you is?
0: The Denver Broncos, under 9.5. A team that won a bunch of games in miraculous fashion last year with some defense and some average quarterback play in it. We don't know if Bo Nix is going to be fully healthy for the start of the year. And you just look at the non-division schedule that they pick up. Rams, Niners, Seahawks, throw some respect on their name. Bills, like right there. And you get that division with the Chiefs, who in theory will be better this year. The Chargers, who will be better as well. So, 9.5, under 9.5 feels like a really good bet for me. And maybe if they do start slowly at Chiefs, Jaguars, Rams, Niners, Chargers, Seattle, that's their first six games. Maybe then you can get in on that early, go under 9.5, and then maybe try and find an adjusted midseason live one, and maybe you're able to get over 7.5 or 8.5, and maybe it lands on 9.
1: Tell me you're not sold on Bo Nix without telling me you're not sold on Bo Nix. Is that part of this as well?
0: that is part of it as well, yes.
1: Yeah. Well,
3: that schedule is brutal to start.
0: You said it, not me.
1: Yeah, I did. No, it is brutal to start with. At Chiefs, Jags, Rams, at Niners, at Chargers, Seahawks, first six.
3: Good luck.
1: Thank you, Chris. Thanks for staying for two. That was very benevolent of you. Appreciate it.
0: Oh, of course. Anytime. Can't wait till the top of the hour.
1: Steve Fezzik at the top of the hour. Phil Bobbitt, Motorsports next, though.
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12: 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Mr. Banks, the JV football coach and my history teacher, asked me to stay after class. 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Fact is, I never had anyone tell me I'd be great at something. 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
24: 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It's time for one of our favorite segments. It's called What's More Likely to Cash?
25: We're hunting for tickets with a real shot. 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
24: It's definitely animation week here on Prop Points. Love that new animation for What's More Likely to Cash. Our producer, Michael Cohen, went through the NFL futures market. Picked out some win totals. Never a bad time to do win totals. That's my favorite futures NFL bets to talk about. So let's preview two each and decide which one has the best chance of cashing or winning. Let's begin. Seahawks or Bills? The Seahawks over 10.5 wins at -130 at the DraftKings Sportsbook, or the Buffalo Bills over 10.5 wins, -125. Nick, what's more likely to cash for you?
26: Man, Michael Cohen. In his bag, up late last night, burning the midnight oil, looking at these win totals. I lean toward the over on both of these. I think Buffalo is the one that I would trust a little bit more, partially because of the division in which this team plays. Bills, of course, went 12-5 last season. You know, didn't necessarily feel like this team was firing on all cylinders for much of the regular season, but they have at least 10 wins in every year since 2019. And there are a couple 16-game seasons in there, of course. Now, the Bills do have a tough schedule. Houston, Detroit, the Chargers, the Rams, Baltimore, Minnesota, a team I'm high on, Kansas City, Green Bay, Denver, Chicago, all on that schedule, out of division. I would say the only true, quote-unquote, easy games are you get Miami twice, you get the Jets twice, and we'll see how easy that actually is. And they do get the Las Vegas Raiders. So they're going to have to beat a lot of good teams on the schedule, but I'm high on this Bills team. I was not opposed necessarily to the coaching change that they made. You know, want to kind of freshen things up. post Sean McDermott. And again, I think being able to take advantage of that division, we probably see New England take a slight step back relative to last season. Meanwhile, Seattle, you know, more reasonable schedule, but still not easy. You know, maybe the deepest division in football outside of the Arizona Cardinals. But I will say this, Jeff, something I was looking at as I kind of combed through these win totals, there just aren't that many truly cross off terrible bad teams right now in the NFL. It's like you have Miami, maybe the Jets, you have Arizona. But, you know, we used to talk about the entire NFC South. Like, oh, yeah, you know, if any of the kingpin teams are going up against Carolina, New Orleans, Atlanta, that's an easy win. Even the AFC South, to me, has become a lot more respectable in the middle and at the bottom. So, you know, the schedule portion to me, I didn't necessarily pick out as many teams where I said, okay, this schedule is extremely penal relative to another team.
24: Yeah, I think schedule-wise, I think the Bills have the slightly easier schedule than the Seahawks, even accounting for the out-of-division stuff. But, like, for instance, they play the NFC Central, NFC North teams, and all those teams kind of have question marks in one way, form, or another. The Vikings, it's on offense. It's at quarterback, obviously. Yeah. The Packers, the Bears, and the Lions all kind of have some defensive question marks in my mind. Seattle obviously lost. You know, everything went pretty right for Seattle last year. They have a champion schedule, but it's not like a ridiculously hard schedule either. In fact, I think there are some teams that, you know, I think have some harder schedules that are contenders. So we'll see about that. I'm going to go slightly in favor of the Seahawks here for this one. But okay. It's more just because I want to see these Bills pieces work out the right way, the things that they change. Let's move on. Let's go to the AFC South, a division that's obviously a lot harder than we thought a year ago. Jaguars, your Jaguars versus the Texans. All these lines, by the way, are on the via the DraftKings Sportsbook. Jaguars over 8.5 wins, minus 125, or the Houston Texans over 9.5 wins, minus 125.
26: So I actually like both of these as overs.
24: Yeah,
26: but I think Houston to me is the team that I would pinpoint to win the AFC South. I think they could get to 10 or 11. I think Jacksonville, you know, getting one fewer win on this line is really what pushes it over for me. I have the Jags as a 9-win team right now. I will say this. I'm more concerned about the Jags taking a step back relative to last season than I am Houston. You know, we forget Jacksonville was just 5-4 through 9 games before ripping off 8 straights to end the regular season. They had a pretty manageable schedule, I thought, last year, especially down the stretch. And look, I think we're going to know about the Jaguars, you know, whether this team can avoid that fade early on, because after getting the Browns in week one, they go to Denver, then they get New England at home, they go to Cincinnati, Philly and Houston back-to-back in London, then the Colts with presumably a fully healthy Daniel Jones at that point, and then at the Baltimore Ravens. I mean, that is a brutal, brutal 7-game stretch. I don't know if I feel great about their chances to come away from that with a winning record. They lost some key pieces on the defensive side. I think the loss of Travis Etienne is definitely going to matter for this Jags team. So I guess I would say the Texans are the one I feel a little bit better about, but I still think, to me, these teams are 1-2 in the AFC South.
24: Yeah, I agreed. And my initial reaction was, oh, it's definitely got to be the Texans. I'm all about the Texans and their defense, league-best defense in my mind. They were already a shredder last year, and I think they only added to it this offseason. But the question is, what are they going to get from C.J. Stroud after that playoff disaster? Are those offensive right. line moves going to be enough to improve the running game along with bringing in David Montgomery? I still think I'm leading Texans on this one there, but it is really close. Chiefs versus Cowboys. What's more likely to cash? Chiefs over 10.5 wins or the Cowboys over 9.5 wins? Both of these are at plus 115. Get plus money on both of these.
26: It's still the Chiefs for me, Jeff. I'm not backing off of Kansas City after a 6-11 season in which everything that could have went wrong basically went wrong, especially if we're factoring in the Mahomes injury late in the season. All those one-score games they were winning 2 years ago, you know, came back the other way in 2025. But prior to last season, KC won at least 11 games in 9 of the last 10 seasons and in every season that Patrick Mahomes was the full-time starter. So I'm still bullish on this Kansas City team. I'm bullish on Mahomes being out there to begin the season. Now, the Chiefs, as always, do have a very difficult schedule, even despite coming off of a down year. But they do benefit from that down year, finishing last in the division, or second last, excuse me, in the division. They get the Raiders twice, of course, in division. They get Miami. They get the Jets. They get the Cardinals. Would like to think that's 5 wins on the schedule right there. Now they do play at Seattle. They play at Buffalo. They play at the Rams. And they play at the Cincinnati Bengals. So those are tough games out of division. They get New England and San Francisco at home. But you compare that to the Cowboys, Jeff. I like this Cowboys team on paper, but we go through this every year, right? They lose games. They have no business losing. They inevitably collapse on the defensive side of the ball. I think to me, when you're evaluating the Cowboys win total, a lot of it depends on how you view the other teams in the division. Are you in on the Eagles? Are you in on a bounce back for Washington? Do you think the Giants could be an 8-9, 10 win team? If so, I think you have to knock Dallas down a little bit.
24: Yeah, so for me, I'm in on the Cowboys. In fact, I kind of like some of their divisional futures as well, especially if this A.J. Brown trade does come to fruition for the Eagles. I like what Dallas did on the defensive side of the ball. We'll see if it works, but I like the defensive coordinator hire, for one. I like how they went about their business this offseason. I like how they prioritized defense in the draft. I like a lot of things that the Cowboys did. So I'm going to go Cowboys on this one here. Just the uncertainty with Mahomes and his injury coming in this season, what happens with this offense. I think I'm a little less bullish than you are on the Kansas City Chiefs. So we'll see about that. But I'm going to take Dallas on this one here. Smarter bets start here, and this limited time offer won't last much longer. 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All right, let's roll through a couple more of these real quick. Steelers or the Bucks? Aaron Rodgers, his swan song, his last season. I promise, really, truly. Over 8.5 wins, plus 100, or the Tampa Bay Buccaneers, 8.5 wins, plus 100. What's more likely to cash?
26: I mean, Steelers over 8.5 has been as rock solid as it gets for 2+ decades, 22 straight years with at least 8 wins, which is just a ridiculous run. They've had at least 9 wins in 18 of those 22. And a lot of those, of course, were 16-game seasons. But I think we have more questions than ever about Pittsburgh, right? Defense felt like it took a step back last season. Can Aaron Rodgers stay healthy? You got a new head coach in Mike McCarthy. I'm inclined to stay away from that one. It's the Bucs for me. I like this one. Tampa Bay is still the team I trust most in the NFC South. I know New Orleans, Carolina, they're both moving in the right direction. I don't know what Atlanta's doing right now, but the Bucs to me still have the most talent. They have the best quarterback in the division. They have a really nice stable of pass catchers, even with Mike Evans departing this offseason. I know the defense, especially against the pass, is a huge question mark, but I'll take the Bucs to get to 9 wins.
24: I think I'm with you on this one here. The Steelers, I don't think I'm buying their offseason. I mean, I understand that their choices at quarterback are kind of limited. If I were running the Steelers, I would have made a play for Malik Willis, tried to get out of this never-ending cycle of just at quarterback, and, you know, 9-10 wins, maybe 11 in a huge year, and then still get knocked out in the playoffs. I think they need to find a way to reboot that sort of run at some point. It's an insane run. It's impressive, and it's a lot of organizational pride. I get that. I just, you know, I can see where the milk turns sour on Aaron Rodgers this year. So we'll see whether that happens or not. Coming up next, we got Brandon Kravitz joining us on the Progressive Guest Line. This is Prop Points.
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11: My name is Erica, and my son, Kaysen, is a patient at Shriners Children. My oldest called me and said, Kaysen got burnt. I said, how bad is it? He wouldn't answer me. Before we could see Kaysen, the trauma doctor came in and said he needs to go to Shriners.
27: To survive a burn injury and to return to life unafraid and full of joy and be who you're supposed to be is what we strive to deliver to our patients. 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He's riding his dirt bike, doing all of the things that you would want him to do. I can't think of another system that has the impact on pediatric patients that Shriners Children's does.
28: I wouldn't do anything else.
29: We're just so thankful that Kaysen is still here, because things can change in the blink of an eye.
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31: Back on a numbers game, live from Circle Resort Casino, downtown Las Vegas, Gil Alexander. And it is a distracted Kelly Bidlin this morning. Kelly, would you like to tell everybody what you're
32: doing? I'm not distracted at all, okay? You distracted me as much as anybody. We're talking about this Pablo Torre podcast.
31: That's all we could think about.
32: I really wish one of us had finished the thing.
31: Yes. Well, Kelly's trying to finish it. That's my point. He's trying to finish it here while we're doing the show.
32: All right, you got a little bit further along than me. It's like the whole point is the point of the pod that basically to tear down O's and that he...
31: I don't think so.
32: That he misled a lot of these shows that he was on, so therefore they made him seem bigger than he is.
31: I believe in the half that I listen
32: to. Yeah.
31: I believe what they're saying is, on the one hand, on the positive side, he's a very skilled showman.
32: Right.
31: Right? Skilled with sleight of hand, skilled with his words, skilled with distraction, right? But what the gentleman, the guest on the show, forgive me for forgetting his name again.
32: I forgot it already.
31: He is making the point, though, that what has gone too far is that apparently with some of his appearances, I don't know about with the football teams, but apparently on some of these TV shows, some of these appearances, not with you and I, but apparently with some of these, there is some pre-show arrangement that is not getting conveyed, and either he then dupes the host, as in the case of The View, or it's just not getting conveyed in a way that is, I don't know, and you were just listening to a part where, like, the apparently the host didn't go along with their pre-show stuff when they actually went to air. So there's a little more going on than is being suggested. They're not saying he's not good at what he does. But he just, it's gone too far is what they're saying. Certain things are not being conveyed to the audience that kind of ought to be.
32: Okay, all right, yeah. I think the one part I was like, just that clip tripped me up with was the, like, we know
31: it's there's a trick. I'm aware of that. Yes. I'm not like I wasn't under the impression that some, you know, magical person was reading our minds. And that's right. All it was. You know? Yeah. I feel like that's part of it. You mean he's not able to randomly cut out with a cutout of Oprah on paper with the right. The X Factor, like, or whatever show that was? Yeah.
32: Yeah, I don't know. There's some of that I'm picking up from this pod. Like, he's not the all-powerful. It's like, well, yeah, we were aware of that. Like,
31: Beds JB on Twitter. Gil, I took Alexander Blocks weeks ago to win the French at 600-1. He's a Belgian player. With Alcaraz out, and if something happens to Sinner where he's sick or worn down, there'll be a wide-open field. I understand the strategy, right? How is Sinner going to lose this? Well, he keeps playing tennis. At some point, right, will he break down? Not like we haven't seen that from him before. Pat Montefort, I had the Aaron Marble Rye Rye 12-1 after the first round. I couldn't believe the old two-glove bag won.
32: There you go.
31: Somebody got him.
32: Nice.
31: Trip Tepper, the O's examination by Pablo was entertaining but wasn't explosive or shocking. It basically confirmed O's is a clever entertainer that uses deception to fool the audience and the participants. A polished con man, essentially.
32: Sure, thank you.
31: Like, I think that's very well said.
32: Yeah, okay, that's what I was looking
31: for. He's a polished con man.
32: Like, I was very aware that we were having a mentalist, a.k.a. a magician, a.k.a. an illusionist, a.k.a. someone who's going to try to trick you into something. Like, I was very aware that's who we were talking to.
31: I still don't know how he...
32: I mean, I don't know how he did it either.
31: I still know he did it. Corbin, morning, guys. Y'all ready for some listener-on-listener crime? As someone who lives in Alberta and just watched the Oilers lose two finals in a row, I had Calgary fans, arch rivals, wishing we would win just because Canada hasn't won a cup. Of course people care. That's what I thought. And a care.
32: You know, just for a second, compare it, though. You know, I told you I was going to see David Copperfield like a month ago or whatever? That sucked. Like, O's is amazing. O's like, sorry. Great. Like, this is... I don't know how David Copperfield's doing half the stuff he's doing either.
31: But even David Copperfield, I told you, when Gracie was little, I went and I was, like, trying to figure out what he did. And Gracie was like, as a little girl, she's like, you're ruining it, right? And I'm like, oh, you're right. I shouldn't. As an adult, your adult brain shouldn't try to figure out how these are done.
32: Yeah.
31: Dude, maybe it's me. Maybe I'm just dumb.
32: I don't know. He's very skilled, man.
31: He's very skilled at what he does. Again, 8 of clubs? Really?
32: It's incredible.
31: A special numbers game investigation reveals that the National Basketball Association draft is on June 23rd.
32: Let's go. I'm pumped.
31: Yes, indeed. Now, you can bet on first pick, second pick, third pick. A.J. DeBanza, BYU, -450 to be the number one pick in the draft, held by the lottery-winning Washington Wiz. Let's go. And I was in D.C. Again, anecdotal. Take it for what it's worth. But it sounds like they're drafting DeBanza. If you listen to everybody on Sports Talk Radio, guess from the Wizards organization, who are they going to end up with? I think it's DeBanza. They don't have a player like him. By the way, I will say this about A.J. DeBanza. We want DeBanza or DeBanza. What do we decide
32: on? Oh, God.
31: Toddy Wishnev watches more college basketball than anybody I know. He doesn't love him. I think he's a bit of a tweener. I'll let him speak on it tomorrow.
32: Yeah.
31: But I will tell you that if you watch DeBanza's reel, his highlight reel, you come away with that like, oh, they got to pick him. They absolutely have to pick him. He creates his own shot. He's a very unique kind of player. They don't have a player like him. And if Anthony Davis decides to stick around, they actually have a fairly decent basketball team.
32: Oh, it's not bad at all.
31: Yeah.
32: I think it's been interesting because you hear so much of the talent scouts and stuff for NBA, right? Like, you don't hear during the NBA regular season. You're not like hearing from these guys till like the season winds down and the college basketball season ends. So I was a little shocked to hear like Jonathan Givony was on with Zach Lowe and like just talking about. They were talking about how that he and a lot of the NBA scouts that he knew from day one of this process, things had not changed much, where it was these two are very close, but they thought Darren Peterson never looked like the less skilled player than DeBanza.
31: Now, never looked like the less skilled?
32: Yeah, that every time they've ever faced, they always had Darren Peterson as the slightly better prospect out of these two.
31: Well, listen, I think Darren Peterson, objectively, just didn't show it.
32: Oh, totally.
31: And there was weird absences, close to game time. And so if you're the Utah Jazz at 2, on the other hand, right? AJ DeMantz minus 450 to be the number one pick in the draft. The number two pick in the draft, Peterson, is minus 145 is the favorite. Because if you're the Utah Jazz sitting at number two, which you are, if you go back to the beginning of the college basketball season, to your point, Kelly, in a million years, you would never have thought if you didn't have the first pick, you could have a chance of getting Darren Peterson. So they will absolutely pick Darren Peterson, speaking about a team that's actually pretty good. They don't quite have a player exactly like him. I think he's clearly who they're going to pick at number two if, and I do believe, when DeBance is picked by the Wizards before them. And that then leaves at number three, right? The Memphis Grizzlies are going to be like, well, sure, Cameron Boozer seems pretty obvious at three. The Duke standout.
32: Yeah.
31: Pair him with Zach Edey. Hope that Zach Edey doesn't get hurt anymore, which is a big hope. But Cameron Boozer's minus 125 to be the third overall pick, which then leaves the Chicago Bulls with a draft that has everybody sort of consensus was like, there are four players above the fray.
32: Mm-hmm.
31: Caleb Wilson then falls right into the hands of the Chicago Bulls. The Chicago Bulls, who are a team that has, in terms of their collective record over modern NBA history and their quality of their draft picks, has gotten the worst of it more than any other NBA team. So the fact that they end up with a fourth pick and they get a shot at one of these four players, Caleb Wilson, I believe, is who it will be. I think, right, if the draft were held today, this just in, Kelly, it is not.
32: Yeah.
31: I think that's your 1, 2, 3, 4. I think it's DeBanza, I think it's Peterson, I think it's Boozer, and I think it's Wilson. After that, Acuff, you know, all these other guys, who knows?
32: I think you're most likely right. I wonder with the third pick, like, I don't know. I feel like I'm a bit higher on Caleb Wilson than most, but, like, he's another one that I think him not having played so much of the season is going to affect that, right? Where maybe he would be closer to Boozer. I actually have made a couple bets. I bet Peterson number one.
31: Okay. You bet Peterson number one.
32: I bet Peterson number one at plus 320 last week. And then I bet Boozer.
31: I will tell you what all the Wizards fans, by the way, are saying. Hey, oh my God, we got the number one pick. First time since John Wall. We'll mess this up.
32: I mean, this is also like here's the argument. Like, yeah, you just broke down the team fit. Yes, DeBanza makes more sense than Peterson. Trey Young's there. You're going to put Darren Peterson and Trey Young on the same roster? Like, no. Oh, boy. I don't know about that. Now, the other one to keep in mind here is we keep hearing these rumors of, you know, the Jazz. And Ryan Smith wants to keep DeBanza in Utah, right? Now, keep in mind, NFL draft, NBA draft, not the same, right? This is always the Wizards would still draft him one. And then trade that afterward.
31: And they got to switch the baseball cap.
32: Exactly. So whenever you see these, like, team things, the team markets, be careful with that. First overall, it would still be DeBanza, though. And then I bet Boozer third overall at 125. I'm with you there. I think that here's the other one. Gavotti was talking about Boozer was number one on a couple NBA teams board.
31: Do we still have pictures of Scottie Pippen in a Sonics hat, that kind of thing?
32: Yeah, I'm sure we do somewhere, man.
31: Should be fun. Lots of ways to bet this. Hopefully more as the draft approaches. Coming back on A Numbers Game right here at Visa.
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33: 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And just a reminder, folks, we are less than 100 days away. 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We are down to double digits until the college football season starts. 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And also, every episode is up on YouTube. Our latest episode, I chatted with the gentleman of the Solid Verbal Podcast. They've been doing a podcast for almost 20 years, talking exclusively college football, going back to 2008. Dan Rubenstein, Oregon alum, Ty Hildenbrandt, Penn State alum, super Notre Dame fan, but I promise, limited chatter on the Irish. So really fun conversation. And if you want to check out that whole interview, as we kind of went all over the place, make sure you head over to iTunes, Spotify, YouTube, wherever you get your podcast. But as I mentioned, we are less than 100 days away. We have point spreads out for week zero, 8 games in week zero, including North Carolina TCU over in Dublin, where TCU is a 6.5-point favorite. We have down in Rio an ACC showdown between NC State and Virginia. That line out at DraftKings, Virginia laying 3. So lines are out, and we're getting closer and closer. A team not playing in week zero, the Oregon Ducks, but could be playing late into January. And that's where we start our conversation with Dan Rubenstein of the Solid Verbal Podcast. All right, let's jump right into it, though. Couple weeks ago, we had on pro handicapper Brad Powers on the show, and we were talking about national championship futures right now. And for those, obviously, who know, it's kind of a cluster up top, right? It's Ohio State, Notre Dame, Indiana, Texas, Oregon. You could throw in Georgia, those six, right? And Dan, I think you would like this as an Oregon guy. He, at the end of the day, Brad, leaned more so towards Oregon than Notre Dame because of the depth at quarterback. He felt like both rosters were loaded, but he felt like if CJ Carr goes down, it's oblique. If Dante Moore goes down, in theory, you've got a power four starting quarterback as your backup. So where are you on the optimism level for your beloved Oregon Ducks?
2: Decently high. I mean, look, they make the playoff. They were in the Final Four last season. They don't lose dumb games, which I think is important, or clunkers, as the shirt you're wearing would have you know. So if that's your starting point, that, you know, you have a Heisman caliber quarterback, you have a deep talented defense, you have a coach who has led the team to the playoff the past couple seasons and doesn't lose those dumb games, like has lost to national championship caliber teams these past few years, or the actual winners in Ohio State and Indiana, that even though their schedule isn't remarkably easy, that they've been there before, that they've improved every year, going deeper and deeper into the tournament. I think it's a good bet. I don't know if it's an amazing bet, but it's a good bet, even though you can spin it and say, well, once they've gotten deep into the playoffs, they've been massacred by Indiana and Ohio State these past couple of years. But I'm a big proponent also of, you know, you walk before you run. And so if we are incrementally watching Oregon improve over the course, I mean, they go 13-0 in the first year in the Big Ten and win the conference. If they're prepared for a game come mid-January, I like their chances, but that's a big if. So I think they're a good but not incredible bet.
33: Ty, I'll spin it to you as we look at the rest of the options up top the odds board right now. Ohio State, you know, we had Bobby Carpenter on last week, and as you would imagine, a bit of a homer, but I think realistic, and the schedule's really challenging. Over-under's 9.5, which is kind of crazy, but you look at the landmines that they have. You've got Notre Dame, Indiana, Texas, Georgia. Of the other five, or maybe it's Oregon, which of those top-tier teams, Ty, do you kind of get a little smile, a little smirk when you think about those teams this year?
4: Well, I'll stay away from Notre Dame. I don't want to do the jinx thing, okay? If you want to talk about Notre Dame in a different context, then call me, but don't make me do that here. Look, it's hard to go against Ohio State. It's hard to go against Ohio State, and I fully recognize that the schedule is more difficult, perhaps, than we have seen as of late. I fully understand that there are questions about, are they going to be able to get their ground game on track? What does it look like with Arthur Smith? Of course, they lost a lot on defense as well. What happens if you try to give Julian Sain a little bit more license to throw downfield, not just to Jeremiah Smith, by the way, who is catching passes outside of Jeremiah Smith? Like, they have questions, but ultimately in this grouping of teams that we're talking about, the questions tend to shift more towards like, hey, who's going to be the starting nickel corner, as opposed to who is going to be the starting quarterback or the starting running back or wide receiver one. Those are good problems to have, and that's why they're at the top of this list. So I would say until further notice, until something truly breaks in the Ohio State side that seems to me to be truly concerning, there's a reason right now I'm looking at the odds. They're a 6.5-1 favorite, right? Plus 650. And it's because the roster is still loaded, because there's plenty of continuity in place, and because if nothing more, they still got Jeremiah Smith to take the lid off of the defense. So for me, it's a hard bet to go against Ohio State, even though they've got the shortest odds of any of these teams.
33: Ty, let's look at Indiana here.
2: Please.
33: Because, look, this is a team we were going through, and we're going to go through the win your clunker spots in a little bit. But Cignetti, in his brief tenure in Bloomington, outside of maybe the greatest, I think it's the greatest run in the history of sports. Just the fact that they still are the losingest team in football history, and yet they just won the national title. You lose Fernando Mendoza, you lose a bunch of pieces to the NFL, but Indiana's going to win all the games that they need to win. The question is, do they continue to get the elite, you know, play? You got Josh Hoover coming in. Cignetti took a couple of shots at maybe TCU and the offense that they ran. Indiana, I was just looking back. You know, you could have got Fernando at, I think, 66-1 to win the Heisman in week two last year. So the season was underway, and you could have got him at 66-1. I think the perception of year one under Cignetti was, I think they're going to be good. I bet over 5.5 wins. I didn't believe they were that good. They make it to the playoff. Year two, okay, they're not going to drop off, but come on. They're not. Maybe they make the playoff. They go to Oregon and win. They go to Iowa and win. They win the Big Ten. They win the national title. Where are you, Dan, year three, Cignetti era? Is it just like the dude's fooled us 2 years in a row? We got to believe it getting into year three?
2: I do believe it. I don't, you know, I'm mixed on ceiling. He, in year one, was able to take players that he had developed and was familiar with and had the continuity of the coaches he brought with him, and you couple that with an advantageous schedule. And so I'm not saying they weren't good. I'm not saying they didn't earn a playoff bid, but they beat who was in front of them for the most part, and they go, what, 11-1, only losing to Ohio State last year. They're obviously able to build on that with so much of those dudes returning on both sides of the ball, and then you add in Mendoza, who is clearly an undervalued quarterback prospect coming in, and over the course of the season thrived and got more and more confident, won those tight games against teams like Oregon, Iowa, and Penn State, and won the tight games against Ohio State, Miami, take your pick, right? So there is something to Indiana building something sustainable for sure because of Kurt Cignetti, because of the culture there. But we're also now entering into a year with Indiana without a lot of those JMU guys, right? Without Kamara, without D'Angelo Pons, without Aiden Fisher, those like the tent poles
33: guys,
2: of
33: yeah.
2: How good they've been these past couple seasons. I think they're still going to be really good. I am 100% not doubting Indiana. I'm just saying, for mere mortal coaches, making three straight years of the playoff, going to, you know, a national championship type conversation 2 years in a row, it's a lot. That's just a ton to ask. The schedule is trickier, although they don't have anybody in the non-conference once again. I absolutely think they're playoff contenders, national championship contenders. I'm not there, but it's just because I wonder what they look like post, you know, the older JMU type guys.
4: Tim, if I could add one other thing on Indiana, I'm curious to see how they respond to now suddenly being the hunted. Because it was a cute story in year one, And to a large extent, that was still the case through most of last year, right? I mean, it wasn't all that long ago that you bring up Fernando Mendoza, 66-1 after week two, whatever it was, right? There were still plenty of doubters about Indiana, even as we got into the playoffs and people were picking the likes of Alabama or whoever over them. So now that I think the die has been cast, Indiana won the national championship. It's clear what Kurt Cignetti is capable of. Whether he is bringing his own guys with him from a previous team or assembling a new cast of characters each year, like he's, you know, done successfully, I think, this year, they're suddenly going to be the team that everybody circles. And so I'm not necessarily doubting Cignetti again. I don't want to be that guy, but it does put them, I think, in a little bit of a different situation than perhaps they've ever been in the history of that program. The other thing that I think Warren's mentioning about Indiana, and I know we're going to talk a little bit about schedules and quirks and things like that as we go through this, but like the first six games on Indiana's schedule, they might win a million to like seven. They're going to drill the first six teams on this schedule, but then it gets tough. The last six games on this schedule, Ohio State, Michigan, Minnesota after Michigan, then they're on bye and they close out a home game against USC, a road game against Washington, which I think could be tricky, and then they've got the rivalry game at home against Purdue, whatever. So I just think it's the tale of two halves of the season and definitely the tale of a completely different perspective from the standpoint of everybody else with regard to Indiana and the lens through which they see the Hoosiers.
33: And we'll have more with Dan Rubenstein and Ty Hildenbrandt of the Solid Verbal Podcast on the other side of the break. And when we return, we will chat with those two gentlemen about some surprise teams that they are very intrigued about heading into 2026. One team in the Big Ten and another in the SEC. Looking at their schedules, pretty manageable. Could they make a run not only to the college football playoff, but maybe deep into the college football playoff? So we dive into some surprise teams next, right here on VSIN.
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6: So you mentioned Washington. I want to get to LSU, but I wanted to kind of keep this organic here. We were exchanging texts, just different thoughts we wanted to hit on in the podcast. And Ty, you brought up, you felt like Washington's schedule was littered with opportunities for them, essentially, because you've got tricky spots for their opposition, right? So, you know, they go through a very weird offseason because Damon Williams goes in the portal. They say, hey, we're going to sue you. No, I never wanted to leave. I always wanted to be at Washington.
7: Who was in the portal? I wasn't in the portal.
6: Yeah. Totally did. I totally want to be here. But they do lose Denzel Boston. They lose Jonah Coleman, two pros. You know, Jed Fish has always seemingly found ways to get more out of less. Damon Williams, another year. So walk me through Washington, and is this a team, tie that you think is kind of maybe a little bit under the radar this year?
7: I love Washington this year. I love them. I first off on the schedule, okay, there are five games that I pulled out that are weird situations that other teams face when they are playing Washington. Week five, Washington is at USC, but USC gets Washington between Oregon and a road game at Penn State. It's a terrible sandwich spot. Week six, Iowa is at Washington, coming off of a game against Ohio State. What else do I got here? Week 12, Indiana is at Washington, coming off of a game against USC. There are like a handful of other ones here that I could go through as well that aren't as high profile, but it just feels to me, whether you're traveling to Washington or they're coming to your home stadium.
8: Did you mention USC?
7: I mentioned USC. Yeah. That's sort of like the marquee one. And I think the one that kind of puts the exclamation point on this, but it doesn't matter whether they're coming to you or you're going to them. There are a bunch of situational plays here that I look at Washington and I say that is not an easy place to play. And this is not an easy team to play for many of the reasons that you described, Tim. It is, I think, a year where we're going to see more stability, hopefully, out of Washington. They've got a ton of returning production that returns, not the least of which is Damon Williams, who I really like. I think this was a defense last year that was good, but they need to get better at causing disruption and wreaking havoc against opponents. Provided they can do that, I think that raises the ceiling a little bit higher. And I just think, given the state of things right now with the roster that they have in place, despite some of the losses, to your point, Tim, Jed Fish knows how to do this.

0: Like, we make the joke all the time on our show, like, yeah, he's probably going to leave or go to Florida, right? Jed Fish is always looking around. He's always on Indeed seeing what else is out there. But this is still a pretty good roster despite the turnover, and I think the reason that Jed Fish is able to look around is because he's proven that he's got a bit of a track record for turning teams around and building stability pretty quickly. So I like this team. I think a lot of folks are sleeping on them, and given some of the situations that seemingly are there on the schedule, I think they're going to be, if nothing more, a really interesting team to follow.
1: Yeah, what they are in their bigger games is going to be everything. I mean, that's everything for everybody, but I think they scored like 11 points a game.
2: Yeah, they were disappointing last year.
1: Yeah.
2: They were disappointing in those games. The Oregon game, the Michigan game on the road, you know,
1: Wisconsin when the rain.
2: I thought Ohio State, right? That was kind of like a good spot to maybe trip up or slow down Ohio State, and they scored 6 points. So to your point, you know, travel for these West Coast teams has always been kind of an issue. You know, as we've seen repeatedly with USC, you saw it with Washington. Remember, they beat Maryland, but they needed a crazy comeback to win that game. Mm-hmm. So that's going to be a thing too with Washington this year.
0: But here's the thing about that. Of their road games, they travel to USC on the West Coast. I believe, and I could be wrong about this, there are two farthest trips east are Purdue and Michigan State, neither of which I think, well, we haven't got to any of these teams yet, but I'm not under the assumption that any of those are going to be Goliaths. They travel to Nebraska, and then they stay on the West Coast. They've got their game against Oregon. So it's not like we're talking about zigzagging the country week in, week out. I mean, all the West Coast Big Ten teams have a fair amount of travel in front of them, that's for sure. But I think even that sets up decently well for Washington, given circumstances.
2: No, I don't disagree with that. You know, and once again, you know, I opened up the show with a question that was posed to me by my colleague, who is going to be that Heisman bet that will tease you, that you love, but will never get there. And I bet Damon Williams last year. I'll probably bet him again just because I love his game. And, you know, the schedule's fascinating. You know, Dan, is there a team that you look at in the same ilk, like Ty looks at Washington? Is there a team that is seemingly floating under the radar that maybe not national title, maybe playoff discussion, but going to get some big wins? Is there a team that kind of tantalizes you?
1: I mean, tantalize is a strong word.
2: It is a strong word.
1: I'm tantalized and titillated by very few things in my older age. I like the potential of Texas A&M. I like teams. Again, I say this every offseason, especially in preview season. If you're starting out with defense, coaching, and a quarterback, obviously don't love what Marcel Reed was able to do in some of the bigger games last season. You know, you're allowed to grow. You're allowed to progress during the offseason and get better. I really like Mike Elko. I really like this defense. You can point to the fact that they played a lot of bottom-tier SEC teams last season, and that perhaps inflated their schedule. They won those games. And not everybody does that. And so that they were in the playoff, that it's been so difficult for so many coaches to consistently break through and improve a team in College Station. I think Texas A&M is likely my answer, where they're just floating far enough away from the top tier conversation. They traveled to LSU early. They have Bama on the road. They have Oklahoma on the road. It's not by any stretch an easy schedule. They also have ASU, whatever ASU is, this season, and that's at home. But there is something to me about what they return on both sides of the ball, the steps that they've taken, especially in terms of offensive skill. Now, obviously, you know, a guy like Casey Concepcion taken in the first round, you know, they lose some of that pop, but they've been recruiting really, really well. They've been developing and recruiting. We'll see how they do. I think it's Holman Wiggins taking over the offense after Colin Klein left. I don't know. Trusting Mike Elko to get the best out of his players is a pretty good bet. So they seem like they could be one of those teams, not quite there record-wise to make the SEC championship, but sitting there once again at like 10-2, and you're like, oh, right, yeah, I guess Texas A&M should be in.
2: Yeah, there's go ahead, Ty.
0: I didn't mean to cut you off, Tim. Can I give you another team?
2: Please.
0: That I think is, I don't want to say borderline playoff. I think that's too strong. But this is a team that will definitely have an impact on teams that do qualify for the playoffs. They'll be able to shuffle the standings. That is the Florida Gators. I am gung-ho on the Florida Gators this year. They have a ton back. both on offense and defense, despite the fact that there's turnover with the new coach. I think they've got the most returning production on defense of any team in the nation, and they're top 10 overall nationally in terms of what is coming back. This is a really good roster. A really good roster, and I think people are going to get lost a little bit in the fact that it's a new coach, a new quarterback, and it's probably going to look different. And we tend to, like, for whatever reason, gloss over those teams. But perhaps we should have learned our lesson in this age of the transfer portal and how you can reboot a program quickly, because John Summerall, I think, has done a really, really good job. He's retained guys that matter. He's brought some other guys in that I think can make a real impact. And there are some heavy hitters on the schedule. It's a typical Florida schedule where you look at it and you say, there's no way they're going to go like undefeated or even 10-2 against this. But you're looking at a schedule that's got Texas, Georgia, Oklahoma, Florida State on this late. Who knows what state they'll be in? Ole Miss, they get a week after a really big game against Lane Kiffin in week four.
2: Good spot.
0: So like, I just look at the schedule and I look at this team and I say, this is a good roster. This is a coach who seems like he's kind of a maniac, who's definitely going to be able to get them fired up. And it's a schedule that's got a lot of ammo on it that, you know, if they dump one or two of these teams, it's suddenly going to reshape what we think we know about the 12-team field come the end of November. So I'm pretty excited to see what they look like in 2026, now out of the shadow of Billy Napier and, you know, whatever's been going on the last couple of years.
2: More with Ty Hildenbrand and Dan Rubenstein, the duo. That is the Solid Verbal podcast. 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And also get ours, the VSiN College Football Betting Podcast on iTunes, Spotify. Also, if you're there, why not give us a little 5-star review? We're going to talk some off-the-radar quarterbacks and a little segment I like to call, Hey, Remember Me? And a name that was brought up, Jackson Arnold. Yeah, you remember Jackson Arnold, 5-star recruit. He was at Oklahoma, then on Auburn. Did you know he's at UNLV to finish out his college football career? UNLV, one of those teams that will be playing in less than 100 days. You could argue maybe the most interesting game of week zero, UNLV hosting Memphis. They're a 3-point favorite, are the Rebels. And then week one, UNLV heads out to the island. You know I love me, a home dog on the island. Hawaii catching 1.5 against UNLV in week one. Timmy Chang, since becoming the head coach of Hawaii, 21-6-1 ATS at home. 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
2: But I'm glad you brought up Florida because, you know, we're going to do a draft later on here, Heisman draft. And Aaron Filo was a guy when he would step in, when Haynes King would always inevitably get hurt, you'd be like, oh, that guy's pretty good. Yeah. It's like, hey, he's pretty good. Like, who is that quarterback this year? Because I've got one that I don't know, maybe I don't want to say it because I want to save him for the draft, but there's a quarterback that it's like, oh yeah, like you could talk, you know, Ty, Kenny Minchie going to Kentucky, Aaron Filo going to, going here to, Florida, Lincoln Kienholz going to Louisville.
1: So you're talking about a backup now getting a starting role as
2: a
1: transfer?
2: Yeah. So like, okay. I've been calling it the year of the quarterback because you look up and down at CJ Carr, Arch Manning, Julian Sayin, Dante Moore, Trinidad Chambliss, but there are going to be those guys that didn't get their shot somewhere. And now they're the starter. So maybe Aaron Filo, Ty, is that guy for you. But is there a quarterback, I'll start with you, Ty, that jumps out as like didn't get his opportunity and is now going to shine? Because that's what the portal used to be. And now it's completely different, right? Then now you get guys who are shining and go shine brighter, bigger places. But there are those logjam spots where guys go and end up playing well. So is there a quarterback that intrigues you this year, like an Aaron Filo down in Florida?
1: Well, mine is a cop-out, and I don't think there's necessarily an apples-to-apples thing for this guy. I know there isn't, but I'm thinking of it more from the perspective of going to a bigger place.
2: Byron Brown?
1: Getting a bigger state. I love Byron Brown. I do.
17: Kenny Minchie finally playing at a real school in a conference?
1: Look, my answer is boring, and it probably doesn't even really meet the spirit of what you're going for, Tim. But I'm just really excited to see what Drew Mestemaker looks like on a bigger stage at Oklahoma State.
2: That's fine.
1: Because I actually think Oklahoma State is going to be much better than people expect this year. And certainly they're going to put up points with the Eric Morris offense bringing over the three-headed monster. It's not just Drew Mestemaker, but also a running back, a wide receiver. Like they're going to put up points in a really significant way. Whether they play defense ultimately will determine their ceiling, but I like the story of, you know, whether it's Mestemaker, you mentioned Byron Brown. He's another guy going to a bigger place who, you know, on the grand stage of the SEC, let's see what he can do. Those to me are always interesting. They're never not interesting. And so that's where my mind goes first, even if it's not exactly what you're looking for here.
17: I mean, look, bigger stage, the bigger stage answer would be Josh Hoover for me. Going from TCU where he started, he's played a ton of games. He's been a starter. So this doesn't fully meet the Filo threshold, but, Josh Hoover comes in and, immediately has huge expectations to take a playoff team, defending national champion, back to the at least the playoff. In terms of guys who are like finally getting their shot, I think Kienholz isn't a bad answer. I think because obviously Jeff Brohm has a quarterback friendly reputation and is now, you know, a third transfer quarterback in 3 years after Tyler Shuck and Miller Moss. Lincoln Kienholz has had as good an offensive development opportunity at Ohio State as anybody in the country, hasn't really had time to play in meaningful action, but I don't know. There's enough there. The running game should be there to assist him in the transition. He's old enough and is, you know, has an understanding of what the standard is, a major program. Louisville's schedule is pretty great in the ACC. I think what they open with Ole Miss, but after that, it's, I don't know, it seems fairly manageable. I'm totally good with Lincoln Kienholz as an answer here. The return of so many quarterbacks actually makes this question kind of silly. And that's on you. It is an interesting exercise just because, you know, you're hoping for whatever brief we saw from like Steve Angeli last year at Syracuse. We're like, oh, he came in and is clearly an upper, you know, third power four type quarterback before he got hurt. So I think that's my answer. Lincoln Kienholz and a shade of Josh Hoover.
2: All right. Well, let's do we're going to call this Hey, Remember Me. Because I started this the podcast with this because Nico Yamaleava, prior to the start of the 2024 season, granted he was at Tennessee, he was 15-1 to win the Heisman. He got down to plus 750 before he, you know what, the bet against Oklahoma on the road, and then he eventually would get benched. In that same season, I think I've told this story on the podcast, in that same season, Avery Johnson, Big 12 Media Day, was here in Vegas, and I had some blogger who maybe had a couple of pops in the Circa Sportsbook come up to me and said, tell me how Avery Johnson doesn't win the Heisman Trophy. I was like, well, there's lots of reasons why he won't win the Heisman Trophy, and if I remember correctly, he did not. And then last year, Avery Johnson was 40-1. Now, Avery Johnson is 125-1 to win the Heisman Trophy at Circa. But he's still playing college football at the same school, right? You could even, as crazy as it sounds, like Kevin Jennings, I think, is a, hey, remember me over here? Huh? Like, playoff quarterback 2 years ago. So it's the year of the quarterback, but you look up and down. Noah Fifita is still at Arizona. Like, it's pretty wild. So, Dan, I'll start with you. Who is the nominee for Hey, Remember Me in 2026?
17: That's still around?
2: Still around. Yeah, he's still quarterback. Anthony Calandria, Virginia, UNLV. Did you know he's the quarterback of Nebraska?
18: Yeah, Dan and I were just texting about Davis Warren yesterday, who apparently is going to be playing Warren at Stanford.
17: At Stanford, that's a good answer. Oh, man, this is a good question.
2: Ashton Daniels will be the quarterback of Florida State this year?
17: Yeah, who is just competent enough to know that they don't have an NFL future and will sue the NCAA to make sure that they can... Is TJ Finley still eligible?
2: I think he tried.
17: I want to say... put me on the spot. Who is still eligible after all these years?
2: Or just, I mean, it doesn't have to be like an obscure one. Just a guy that you're looking forward to playing this year. Like, I honestly, all kidding aside, I am intrigued by Avery Johnson this year. Colin Klein comes back. You know, it's year three. There's no expectations. Like, there was so much hype, right? They let Will Howard walk and go win a national title and get drafted by the Steelers for this guy. And he's shown glimpses at times, but now it's kind of like, oh yeah, that guy. And that's where sometimes as a better, I like to look at, you mentioned Steve Angeli. He's kind of a hey, remember me, because he was balling before he tore his ACL and then Syracuse put in a lacrosse bro to play quarterback. So like things went very south quickly, but like, I don't know if Syracuse is going to suck this year if Steve Angeli is a decent quarterback. I mean, they went on the road. They beat Clemson a year ago. So I'm just thinking of like guys that could end up having decent years that we kind of forgot about because the hype, the star, kind of lost its light.
0: Well, here's a few, okay? And I'm not speaking to this necessarily in terms of, yeah, this guy is somebody I would bet on for the Heisman.
2: Yeah, just good quarterback.
0: Jackson Arnold going to UNLV. I feel like we have all experienced a long, painful journey with Jackson Arnold, where he came in as like a five-star to Oklahoma. He looked really good in very limited action early on in his career. Then he got the yips and sort of lost his mind, went to another school, lost his mind, didn't play. And now here we are where he's going to be at UNLV. Can he run the ball? We know he can run the ball. Does Dan Mullen like to run the ball at UNLV? Yeah, that could be interesting.
2: Yeah, I like it.
0: There's a name. Darius Taylor for Minnesota is, it just feels like to me he's been there forever, even though I know that's not necessarily the case, but that's a name that maybe because the Minnesota people that write into us always talk about Darius Taylor, I feel like I've been hearing his name for 10 years. He's another one that jumps out to me. Another name that I think is sort of interesting in that same vein, Billy Edwards Jr.
17: Man, yeah, North Carolina.
2: UNC, baby.
0: I feel like Billy Edwards Jr. has been around so long that it should be Billy Edwards Sr. Like, he has just always been there. And even, he's probably even got some eligibility after this year, if memory serves. So there's another name for me that jumps out. We like to do this often on our show where we'll just be like, hey, you remember so-and-so? Mark Fletcher feels like he's been at Miami forever.
17: Mm-hmm. He does have an old man name.
0: He does. And maybe like that's
17: Mark
0: got
17: Fletcher
0: something to
17: has
0: do with
17: cut
0: it.
17: My hair since 1993. Yeah.
2: And we'll close things out in just a little bit. We'll have some fun with Ty Hildenbrandt and Dan Rubenstein of the Solid Verbal. We'll have a little Heisman draft. We'll pick a short shot, a medium shot, and two long shots. And this is the time of year to look around at that Heisman market. And believe it or not, the long shots have been coming home in the Heisman market. Look at last year. During week two, Fernando Mendoza was 66-1 to win the Heisman Trophy. Back in 2024, Travis Hunter was 50-1 preseason. And Jaden Daniels, believe it or not, after LSU lost week one to Florida State, was 40-1 to win the Heisman Trophy. So as you look up and down that board and you start to make your case, maybe another long shot is destined to come home in 2026. We'll have our Heisman draft next right here on VSiN.
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1: With the first pick of the Chalk Heisman Draft, Ty, who do you select?
2: I select Darian Mensah.
3: Not bad.
2: I like Mensah. I think the Texas schedule makes it really difficult to go through that fully unscathed. I obviously love C.J. Carr. I think C.J. Carr is going to have a big year. But I think Mensah provides for Miami a really interesting mix of what they got previously from Cam Ward along with what they got most recently from Carson Beck. He's somewhere in the middle. And still, there's plenty of talent on offense, provided they can get their line sort of rebooted as they've got some losses there. And, you know, it's not a perfect situation for Mensah, being so there are some losses. But I really like that roster. I think the schedule works to their favor. So I fully expect, more to the point from earlier, that Miami's going to be the team we talk about in the ACC. They should have a smooth run through it, hopefully, for the Canes. And Mensah stands to be the beneficiary of that.
1: All right, Dan, you get the second pick of the Chalk selection. Where will you be headed?
3: I'm going Trinidad Chambliss. So we have age, we have dual threat, we have perhaps a suspect defense with all those transfers coming in and a lot of the playmakers from last year on their way to the NFL. And he will play in enough huge games, obviously opening the season against Louisville and getting LSU early, where he will have the opportunity to show out and perhaps, you know, establish himself as a Heisman contender relatively early, but also finish strong. We've already seen him show out against some of the best teams, like in the playoff against Georgia, against Miami. So we know he's a big game player. There's enough returning on offense when it's Deuce Alexander, Kwon Lacy's in the backfield next to him. We'll see what the new, you know, Jonte Cook is very talented, but has already been at like three different schools. I think there is something there with Trinidad Chambliss with the combination of age and ability and stage, even with having to deal with, and I looked this up, Ty, I apologize, the power bottom of the SEC. He should still be able, we'll come up with a sound, Ty, don't worry. I would take him just because of what I think his upside looks to be in those huge games, which I don't necessarily see previously with Dante Moore or Arch Manning or even C.J. Carr, because he just hasn't played in those late season or playoff type games yet. So Trinidad Chambliss would be my chalk answer.
1: All right, so that leaves me the top of the board all available. Much to the surprise of probably everyone listening in, I am not picking C.J. Carr. I'm going to go with Dante Moore. Love the wide receivers. Talent is all over the place. You bring back Evan Stewart. You still have DeCorian Moore there. Plenty of big games. You know, week one, because week one is so weak, that might be a primetime game against Boise State, right? So yeah. You have the rebuttal for a Big Ten championship as well against probably Indiana or a rematch against Ohio State. Obviously, it will be an enormous challenge November 7th on the road at Ohio State. You have USC on the road. But I think there are enough high-profile games. The talent is there. You do lose your OC, but you hired from within. There's a good rapport there. I'll take Dante Moore 10-1.
3: Strong running game, strong tight ends, kind of new-look offensive line, and that's where he struggled last year with, you know, the pressure that Texas Tech was able to bring, obviously that Indiana was able to bring. But, you know, he's a fourth-year guy. There's something there. So there's a reason he is as high as he is, and I respect it.
1: All right. Medium shots. So this is 25 to 50 to 1. So there, over at DraftKings, there are, I believe, 11 options in this realm. It starts from Marcel Reed and Jaden Maiava at 25 to 1, and it goes to 50 to 1, which is Will Hammond and Rocco Becht at 50 to 1. Once again, these are DraftKings. Dan, you get the first pick in the medium slot.
3: Keelan Russell. So you're telling me I can get good number, good value with what is not officially the Alabama starting quarterback. We'll see what the line looks like. We'll see if they can run the ball at all. Receiver looks to be strong, if not a little bit unknown because of youth. And they did take some depth hits there. But track history, track record with that coaching staff, Brian Grubb at offensive coordinator, with Kalen DeBoer at head coach, with the five-star upside physicality of Keelan Russell, I don't hate that value. I think that's pretty, taking an Alabama quarterback with the sort of talent that can be surrounding an Alabama quarterback. I think it's worth a flyer. Sure.
1: All right. I have the second pick in this round. I debated going with John Mateer. Last summer, I was deemed a Mateer hater. Mm. And I just was like, you know, we're kind of assuming a lot from a dude who transferred in from Washington State. I just saw enough of his passing prowess that is going to make me stay off of this bet. And maybe I'm stealing it from Ty, but I'm going to take my guy, Damon Williams, 45-1 in the medium shot range here. So give me Damon Williams, some good opportunities in the Big Ten, dual threat guy, could have some big rushing games, a little bit more on his shoulders with no Denzel Boston and Jonah Coleman, and another year, and a place that he really wants to be at, right? I mean, he loved it. He doesn't always wanted to be in Seattle, never wanted to waver away from there, but 45-1 in the medium range, I'll go Damon Williams. Ty, you get the last pick here.
3: By the way, this could be the year Damon Williams sees over his own offensive line. Like, a lot of people are really bullish on those sight lines this year, so pay attention.
1: They have shorter offensive linemen. Maybe want to step back now.
3: They're teaching them to bend lower. They're like, use your knees. Like, when you move, they're like, guys, really bend. Really get low. Ty, go on.
2: You're telling me I can take Lenora Sellers?
1: You can?
3: Sure.
2: Give me Lenora Sellers. I'm looking at this list of guys. Obviously, some quality names in here. But of the ones that I think are truly Heisman caliber, who are probably a win or two away from vaulting up the board a little bit higher. Well, Norris is a total package. You mentioned dual threat. Obviously, you mentioned, name brand guys here playing in name brand conferences at name brand. Like, he kind of meets all of that criteria. Now, will we have an offensive line? That's ever been the question at South Carolina. The schedule is always murder. There are plenty of questions about South Carolina. I am not necessarily buying in on the Gamecocks overall, but 40-1 seems like that's going to get shorter if he gets, you know, if South Carolina goes on a bit of a run, because they do have a little bit of runway with the schedule before it gets considerably harder. And so it's not too far gone for me to look at this and say, all right, well, I could see this come down to 28-1 at some point, midway through the season.
3: If you factor in Lenoris Sellers' yards running for his life away from the pass rush, the numbers would be incredible.
2: I know.
3: I don't know if he's going to be protected. I don't know if he's going to have an impressive roster of receivers to throw to. I don't know if he's having a running game. He has Kendall Briles. If that really gets you going as a new offensive coordinator, couldn't have been worse. So that's what you're wagering.
1: All right, here we go. Long shots. We're each going to get two. We're going to go fantasy football snake style. And I will have first pick, but I want to point this out. So last year, Fernando Mendoza, week two at BetMGM, 66-1. Travis Hunter, preseason, 50-1 2 years ago. And Jaden Daniels was 40-1 to win the Heisman after they lost week one to Florida State. So long shots have been coming home. So we can pretty much, we open up the board to everybody left. It starts with Bear Bachmeier and goes on. I'm going to go Devin Dampier.
2: You love him.
1: This is my guy.
2: Yes.
1: My guy. I already talked about him. Jason Beck leaves. Look, it's very important to put a lot of emphasis in bowl games. I mean, bowl games are so important in this day and age, especially when you're, your retiring head coach leaves to go to another job about 5 days before things get ramped up in the Vegas Bowl. But I felt like against Nebraska, he kind of lived up to what I was hoping for. He completely crapped the bed against Texas Tech in a massive game, and that really sunk his opportunity to win a title or win the Heisman. But at 70-1, I can't quit him. Give me Spider-Man, Devin Dampier. And if you'd like to hear the full conversation with Dan Rubenstein and Ty Hildenbrandt of the Solid Verbal Podcast, make sure you check out the VSiN College Football Betting Podcast, wherever you get your podcasts, iTunes, Spotify. We also have every episode up on YouTube. So much appreciated to Ty and Dan for hanging out for, heck, almost 2 hours. 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Hit it on YouTube as well. Thanks to our producers of this show, Wyatt Tomchek, Rick, and Ryan Hunter. Much appreciated to them.
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22: We're cruising on a Friday edition of Money Moves live on VSiN, the sports betting network, SiriusXM channel 158, iHeartRadio, YouTube TV, the VSiN Watch app. Wherever you're watching or listening, we appreciate you hanging out with us today. I'm Stormy Bonantoni, alongside John Jastrzemski, in for our guy JVT. And even though, JJ, you're an East Coast guy, I appreciate you, you know, giving the Western Conference Finals the time of day today in both the NBA and NHL. We got to cover it. I'm sorry.
23: Come on, Stormy. I am a professional. That is what I do. I understand that I have my New York loyalties, and I sound very much like a New Yorker. I don't think you're going to mistake my accent for being from the Midwest or being out in California or whatnot. But come on. It's Wemby and OKC. Like, I can't wait to bet this game. I have a strong take that you're going to hear in Best Bets a little bit later on. Come on, par for the course. Stormy, I'm disappointed. I guess you lowered your expectations a little bit too much of me, you know?
22: I'm proud of you, and I told you this in a commercial break earlier. I'm still surprised that you didn't have the Knicks hat on today. I mean, of all days, coming off the dub at Madison Square Garden, you were there, you told me the vibes were immaculate, and then no Knicks hat today. I don't even know you anymore.
23: Stormy, you know this. You're a television gal. I'm about to go do TV in a couple hours on SNY, the home of the Mets. If I wear the hat and then I got to go and get into the city and, like, I don't have the Travolta flow, but, like, I got to make sure it's, like, firing on all cylinders so I don't look terrible in about 2 hours. So I made sure the hair was, like, solid for our VSiN hit. So for the viewers that are watching on the app or on YouTube TV, wherever you get your VSiN content, no Nick hat for your boy.
22: I love that you're getting ahead of it, though. And the hair does look fresh today. I'll give you that. It looks good.
23: I'll give it a B.
22: To come this hour, very excited. We're going to have Stanley Cup champ TJ Oshie join us in about 15 minutes, get his thoughts on everything that has transpired in the NHL to this point. Obviously, a massive win last night for Montreal in Raleigh. How much can we just chalk that up to the rust factor for Carolina? We'll get his opinion on that, as well as previewing the game tonight between the Vegas Golden Knights and Colorado Avalanche as the Avs find themselves down 1-0 in that series as well. We'll also talk plenty of NBA as VSiN senior editor Zach Cohen joins the program. I know he's got a couple props that he really likes for this one coming up tonight. But there's a couple NFL items I want to get into here real quickly with you, JJ. One of which being just something kind of funny that we came across on the timeline earlier today. Apparently, the top 10 NFL best cities have come out, according to USA Today. And producer Justin, by the way, absolutely ecstatic about the top of this list, as he is a Philly guy. He sees the Eagles at number one in Philadelphia. He's thrilled. But then, you know, you start going down the list. 2, Buffalo. 3, Green Bay. 4, Pittsburgh. Makes sense, right? Kansas City, the success that they've had in recent history. Okay. Number 6, Miami? The list had a lot of credibility, and then it lost me there at 6.
23: No question. And Stormy, you're talking to somebody that roots for the Miami Dolphins. I think Dan Marino is somewhere behind me in the backdrop as we speak.
22: I see it.
23: Come on, Miami. Miami is a terrible sports city. Maybe during the era of Don Shula and Dan Marino in the 1980s, it might have been a different vibe as Al Pacino is filming Scarface. The Dolphins got the longest playoff drought, win drought in professional sports, 24 years, 25 years and counting. And it's always a city that is infiltrated by opposing fans. It's not necessarily Miami's fault because it's a great place to travel. Vegas runs into the same sort of problems when your team is on the road. But, like, you see some of these cities, like the passion in Buffalo and Western New York is off the rails. Green Bay, which, by the way, would have been my number one choice. Mm-hmm. Sorry, Justin. Just the negativity at times in Philadelphia. And I know, listen, New Yorkers are negative as well. But I would have, like, docked that, like, for Philly. Maybe would have put him second or third on the list. Green Bay is just, like, this happy-go-lucky, unifying place. Lambeau Field. Yeah, that list, Buffalo, fine with. Green Bay, fine with. Philly in the top 3, fine with. Pittsburgh and Kansas City got to be there. But, like, Minnesota is a much better football town than Miami. Dallas. I don't love Dallas there either, to be honest.
22: How is New Orleans?
23: I know the Cowboys are America's team. Stormy, you ever watch a Cowboy game? That place is like 30 or 40% filled with opposing fans. Like, I'm going through this list off the top of my head. I would say Baltimore is a better football town than Dallas and Miami. That's one I would add. Just thinking about this without, like,
22: yeah,
23: totally doing all of my research and prep work. Denver's a pretty good football town, too.
22: I mean, there's so many answers that are not Miami. Also, burying the lead here, you're a Miami Dolphins fan. That doesn't check out. We just talked about all of your New York allegiances and your accent, and then we go, Miami Dolphins are my favorite team. How'd that happen?
23: Well, Stormy, I'm full of surprises. What can I say? How did it happen? Well, I'm a child of the 90s, and the Jets were absolutely atrocious with Kotite, Boomer Esiason, mid-90s. I'm coming of age, becoming a football fan. My dad was a Jet fan. I said, hard pass, not for me. And the Giants, this was like post-LT, Phil Sims, and before, obviously, they got good, first with Kerry Collins, and then, of course, with Eli, where they win the Super Bowls. The Giants are like the most boring team on planet Earth in the mid-90s. And I had the cool starter jacket, Dan Marino, Ace Ventura, cool uniforms. I was in. I was sold. And Stormy, it just brought me a whole lot of misery, pain, and suffering along the way.
22: Laces out, Dan. Well, actually, yes. I do. It's a good story, and it makes sense. And I do actually want to talk about the Giants here for a second as well. As by the way, you say you're going to SNY. Obviously, the Giants covered there pretty thoroughly as well. But we've gotten a lot of news that have come out in the last 24 hours around this team. First, one of the more controversial GMs, I think it's fair to say, in the league, and Joe Shane. He gets a multi-year contract extension. Then we get some suspect news, hypothetically, on Malik Nabers and his injury progression. And now this morning, a blow to the Giants' interior defensive line, veteran D lineman Roy Robertson Harris, who started all 17 games last year, tore his Achilles and now is going to miss the rest of the season in an offseason that I feel like was filled with a lot of optimism about and around the Giants, especially with the way that they came out of this draft. How frustrating was some of that news this morning?
23: All right, there's a lot to break down there. I'll start first with Joe Shane. I know there's a perception of surprise because of what his record as GM has been, that he's getting extended, but I'm not surprised because he has completely bought in to what his new boss is bringing to the table. And what do I mean by that? Well, despite the fact that Joe Shane is GM of the team, the guy who is basically in charge of the roster and is pulling the strings when it comes to everything that's going on with the football team is John Harbaugh. And if he was going to clash with Harbaugh, then there wouldn't be a working relationship and he would have been let go and they would have made that official right after the draft. But because everything is simpatico and Joe Shane is getting on board, Stormy, he gets to stick around and he gets to be a part of the process. But his power is nowhere to what it was maybe a year or two ago. So that's number one. Two, I'm very worried about Nabers. Why am I worried about Nabers? He never plays. He's super talented. Like, if he plays 16 or 17 games, he will be a top five receiver in the NFL. He'll score double-digit touchdowns. He'll go for 1,500 yards. He misses too much time. It's a problem. It's why the Giants had to go and upgrade the wide receiver position. They did, but you can't replace Malik Nabers. And that D-line is a problem. Not necessarily their ends, because they have guys who can get after the quarterback. When I say D-line, I mean the interior of the D-line, because you lose Dexter Lawrence, you didn't properly replace him, and now that is going to be where teams go to work against the Giants. You got a good pass rush. How do you neutralize that? You run the football. There's a team in Philadelphia that does a pretty good job of that, that you got to go beat twice. And, like, take on the Giants, Stormy, I don't know where you stand on this. I think they'll be improved. I think they'll be spunky. I think the coaching is probably worth a couple of extra wins. But I think there are folks making the stretch and the parallel to last year's New England Patriots. Second-year quarterback, established head coach. I am not of the mindset that the Giants now are going to have some sort of Patriot-like seismic rise to the top of the NFC. I think they're a 7-8 win team. I'll still have them behind Dallas, who I like to win the NFC East, and Philadelphia.
22: Also, by the way, when you make the comment of how well the Eagles run the ball, part of the reason why people hate Joe Shane so much is that they let Saquon Barkley walk in the division to the Eagles, who win a Super Bowl on Barkley's back, and he made the decision to keep Daniel Jones over Barkley, which how's that going to age? We'll see. And Dexter Lawrence, part of the reason he wanted out had to do with, you know, rumors of his relationship with Joe Shane as well as a part of that. So you mentioned much improved. They're a four-win team, obviously, last year. The win total for this year is just 7.5. So do you think they can double that up with the new coach and the way that they're thinking things can trend up?
23: I do. I think that total, though, from our friends here at Circa is super spot on. That is not one of my favorite totals because the division's really good. I mean, Philadelphia still has a ton of talent. I think Dallas has improved their defense. Full year of Quinnen Williams, adding Caleb Downs in the draft. Dallas, to me, is a team. I'm betting them over. I'm across the board. I love them. And Washington's a great unknown because how many games is Jaden Daniels going to play? Is he the guy he was 2 years ago when they went to the NFC title game? Or is it last year where he's on and off the field? So I think Washington finishes in last. I think the Giants are third-place team. I lean over, but I'm not going to lie to you, Stormy. I don't love it.
22: I don't have it in front of me right now, but if you think they're a third-place team on DraftKings and FanDuel and some of those other markets, you can find the exact order of the division finishing position if that's something that intrigues you. In terms of those NFC East numbers off the top, the Eagles are your favorite at plus 110, Philly plus 235, Commanders 5-1, and then the Giants, your long shot, but not much longer than Washington, sitting at 6-1. Okay, we are going to step aside here once more on Money Moves here. When we come back, very excited to have TJ Oshie join the program. Longtime NHL vet, won a Stanley Cup with the Washington Capitals. His reaction to what we saw last night and looking ahead to tonight in Colorado. The Vegas Golden Knights stole game one. How will they come back in game two? Game twos have not gone well for the VGK so far this postseason. We will be right back. More Money Moves coming up after this.
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3: 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We get tweets beating the book. Primetime Leon Sanders. Yo. Shout out to your little buddy, Country Club and K. Michael Bidlin. Not only does he walk and type with a purpose, he's a chicken grilling, deep leg day kind of guy. He truly has done all he can do. Suck it, Fezzik, if that is your real name. Peace, love, and yoga pants. There's a lot of that tweet. That's a Hall of Fame tweet.
4: Wow, what a tweet.
3: Primetime Leon Sanders at Cowboys_Cubs1. Well done. And this from a Brosec1870. The way this week has gone, learning about second girlfriends, ladies of the night from crack, the TV guy, Kelly, teaching you about radio, remembering how to party in D.C., I think Stevie's going to need the dump button. Yeah, he is.
4: Can I tell you about TV work trips?
3: Yes, sir.
4: That I regret? Like, there's nothing of my career that I regret. I've had an awesome career. It's been a lot of fun. We do get to do an awesome show every day. But whenever I hear Chris Felica and Paul Carr talk about this South Africa World Cup trip,
3: mm-hmm.
4: I really wish I was, I don't know, an associate producer under the Bears' guidance or something back then, because that would have been a lot of fun.
3: Why is Felica so happy? We're losing to Ghana. Chris Felica joining us against his own will for a second segment here at Chris Felica. The Bear from Fox Sports. By the way, Bear Bets podcast. How often do folks get those?
5: Weekly. Yeah, weekly. We put one up the other day where we got into some World Cup. We got into some college football playoff expansion talk. Got into some NBA playoffs. Got into Jeff talking about the unfairness of a tiebreaker and a girls' youth 10 and under softball league tiebreaker. Yeah, it was some good stuff.
3: Wow, we really do cover it all. Wow, Jeff,
5: we do. And now look, we didn't get into ladies of the night, side pieces, dead people on the side of the street, and porn shops.
3: Listen,
5: we did our fair share.
3: Sometimes it happens on this show. There's nothing I can do about it. It just happens. Back to the World Cup for a second. So I'm looking at this next one. You got Morocco to win Group C at +325. Now this is Brazil's group, so it takes a fair amount of onions here. But as part of this is because the other two teams are Scotland and Haiti. Is that what the crux of this is?
5: Well, the key is I'm not sold that this is a great Brazil team. I think the midfield is really lacking. Neymar should not be on this team. Like it's like the fading aging stars that really won't be contributing at all between like him and Ronaldo and Messi. By the way, there is a 5-1 available out there on Morocco. Again, like I said, I didn't have very many options, and then I saw a 5-1 last night somewhere offshore, so you can get a better price than this. But the way I look at this is the opening match of the group is Brazil versus Morocco. If Morocco, who has a very good

0: defense can manage a draw here, then it turns into who beats up more on Scotland and Haiti, and both of these teams know what they have to do. So I took a little bit of chance on Morocco here at 5-1. And again, the winner of this group, there's a massive benefit to winning and losing. Because if you win, then you kind of get put to the other side of the bracket from where Spain and France and wherever else. If you lose, you probably have to go like maybe Netherlands in the first round. But one thing that you look at, make sure you look at with the bracket. I have like a simulated bracket that I did, and it doesn't have like round future sites on there. One, Paul had mentioned the Miami group stage match, but if you look ahead to the round of 16, if England were to win their group and Mexico were to win their group, then we're looking at a situation where you potentially could have in the round of 16, England playing Mexico at Azteca in Mexico City. And mayhem. That would be like mayhem. Ridiculous. That, like England would melt in that heat and elevation there. So, and if you look at the prices, like the stage of elimination for certain teams, the short shot for England is round of 16 to be eliminated. So they're aware it's priced in already. So there really isn't any betting to take advantage of it. But it's just something to keep in mind.
1: Extra points for Mr. Felica, use of elevation. Mark that down.
2: Plus two.
1: I believe
0: I got scolded for saying altitude once, so I need right. to make sure I always say differentiate.
1: You know, we talk about the Orleans, then we were an English teaching class here. This one, I want to do these two in tandem because I believe I saw this one come over the group chat, if I'm not mistaken.
0: Yes.
1: Spain and France, you have both of them, Spain to reach final plus 220, France to reach final 3-1. Same side of bracket, I'm guessing?
0: Now, yes, now the chance that if Spain weren't to win its group or France weren't to win its group, you could win both. But the odds of Spain and France both winning their group and being on the same side of the bracket and meeting in the semifinal are really good. They're the two best teams in the world. Anyhow, look, it's a one-off. Someone could park the bus and go to kicks and someone could lose and maybe we don't get a Spain-France semi. But I am willing to take my chances that Spain and France will play in the semi. One of them will reach the final game, and I will collect 40% on my stake there.
1: I like it.
0: That's I'm basically trying to create my own. Like, remember those like choose your own adventure novels when you were growing up? If you want to take the path on the right, go turn to page 82. If you want to take the skyline down, go to page 14. Like, so
1: who didn't love
0: I'm,
1: those?
0: I'm kind of creating my own arb here.
1: Yeah, I love that. Okay, last World Cup bet, at least for today. Highest scoring group, Group E, quick glance tells me that's Germany, Curacao, the Ivory Coast, and Ecuador.
0: Yeah, there's not a whole lot of defense here. Ivory Coast has a bunch of young potential up-and-comers with a lot of ability to score. Germany, a team with Voltamada and Florian Wirtz and others who will put up a bunch of goals. Curacao is going to be the punching bag here. Like, they're going to, all three of those teams in the group could easily put up three or four every match against Curacao. So I think, and a lot of times, like, people look, who's Argentina against or Spain against, but it's about the depth of the other and just the lack of defense. So I think this Group E bet is pretty good here. I could see there'll be a lot of fun games to watch in this group.
1: All right. Chris, for God's sake, can we spend 3 minutes on real football? It's America, for God's sakes. NFL, let's do this. You have made some season win totals plays, both unders. Let's start with an NFC under.
0: Yeah, I bet the Giants under 7.5 wins. I think there's a lot of hype and expectation for the Giants with Harbaugh coming in and the great draft that they had. But remember, Malik Nabers, is he going to be healthy? Scadaboo comes back. Is he going to stay healthy? With the schedule, if you lose to Dallas opening night, then you got to go to the Rams, and that's a problem. Maybe you start 0-2, and then you get a couple of games that you should win. But look at the back half of the schedule. Like the December-January schedule, Niners, Seabags, Browns, Lions, Dallas again on the road, Eagles. Like, not a whole lot of teams you can chalk up with the win there. And in the middle of the season, you got to go to Houston in that good defense. You got to go to Philly. You got to go to Washington. Like, I don't know. 7-10 feels very low. Jackson Dart, We all love him. Can he stay healthy? I think there are a lot of questions that kind of outweigh the hype and expectation for John Harbaugh in year one.
1: What did you call the Seahawks, by the way? What did you call
0: them? The Seabags.
1: Oh, okay.
0: That was an old NFL primetime deal with Chris Berman. Would he be like, Seabags?
1: I don't know if you know this, but they're the Super Bowl champions. Put respect on their name, man.
0: Show some respect on the birds up there.
1: Giants, by the way, announcing they agreed to a multi-year extension with GM Joe Shane, by the way, after that draft. So the Saquon thing, apparently, they don't care about anymore.
0: Back from the dead.
1: AFC under from you is?
0: The Denver Broncos, under 9.5. A team that won a bunch of games in miraculous fashion last year with some defense and some average quarterback play in it. We don't know if Bo Nix is going to be fully healthy for the start of the year. And you just look at the non-division schedule that they pick up. Rams, Niners, Seahawks, for some respect on their name. Bills, like right there. And you get that division with the Chiefs, who in theory will be better this year. The Chargers, who will be better as well. So, like, 9.5, under 9.5 feels like a really good bet for me. Like, and maybe if they do start slowly at Chiefs, Jaguars, Rams, Niners, Chargers, Seattle, that's their first six games. Maybe then you can get in on that early, go under 9.5, and then maybe try and find an adjusted midseason live one, and maybe you're able to get over 7.5 or 8.5, and maybe it lands on 9.
1: Tell me you're not sold on Bo Nix without telling me you're not sold on Bo Nix. Is that part of this as well?
0: that is part of it as well, yes.
1: Yeah.
0: Well,
3: that schedule is brutal to start.
0: You said it, not me.
1: Yeah, I did. No, it is brutal to start with. At Chiefs, Jags, Rams, at Niners, at Chargers, Seahawks, first six.
3: Good luck.
1: Thank you, Chris. Thanks for staying for two. That was very benevolent of you. Appreciate it.
0: Oh, of course. Any time. Can't wait till the top of the hour.
1: Steve Fezzik at the top of the hour. Phil Bobbitt, Motorsports Next.
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15: 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It's time for one of our favorite segments. It's called What's More Likely to Cash?
16: We're hunting for tickets with a real shot. 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
15: It's definitely animation week here on Prop Points. Love that new animation for What's More Likely to Cash. Our producer, Michael Cohen, went through the NFL futures market, picked out some win totals. Never a bad time to do win totals. That's my favorite futures NFL bets to talk about. So let's preview two each and decide which one has the best chance of cashing or winning. Let's begin. Seahawks or Bills? The Seahawks over 10.5 wins at minus 130 at the DraftKings Sportsbook, or the Buffalo Bills over 10.5 wins, minus 125. Nick, what's more likely to cash for you?
17: Man, Michael Cohen in his bag, up late last night, burning the midnight oil, looking at these win totals. I lean toward the over on both of these. I think Buffalo is the one that I would trust a little bit more, partially because of the division in which this team plays. Bills, of course, went 12-5 last season. You know, didn't necessarily feel like this team was firing on all cylinders for much of the regular season, but they have at least 10 wins in every year since 2019, and there are a couple 16-game seasons in there, of course. Now, the Bills do have a tough schedule. Houston, Detroit, the Chargers, the Rams, Baltimore, Minnesota, a team I'm high on, Kansas City, Green Bay, Denver, Chicago, all on that schedule, out of division. I would say the only true, quote-unquote, easy games are you get Miami twice, you get the Jets twice, and we'll see how easy that actually is. And they do get the Las Vegas Raiders. So they're going to have to beat a lot of good teams on the schedule, but I'm high on this Bills team. I was not opposed necessarily to the coaching change that they made. You know, want to kind of freshen things up post Sean McDermott. And again, I think being able to take advantage of that division, we've probably seen New England take a slight step back relative to last season. Meanwhile, Seattle, you know, more reasonable schedule, but still not easy. You know, maybe the deepest division in football outside of the Arizona Cardinals. But I will say this, Jeff, something I was looking at as I kind of combed through these win totals, there just aren't that many truly cross off terrible bad teams right now in the NFL. It's like you have Miami, maybe the Jets, you have Arizona, but you know, we used to talk about the entire NFC South, like, oh yeah, you know, if any of the kingpin teams are going up against Carolina, New Orleans, Atlanta, that's an easy win. Even the AFC South to me has become a lot more respectable in the middle and at the bottom. So you know, the schedule portion to me, I didn't necessarily pick out as many teams where I said, okay, this schedule is extremely penal relative to another team.
15: Yeah, I think schedule-wise, I think the Bills have the slightly easier schedule than the Seahawks, even accounting for the out-of-division stuff. But, like, for instance, they play the NFC Central, NFC North teams, and all those teams kind of have question marks in one way, form, or another. The Vikings, it's on offense. It's at quarterback, obviously. Yeah. The Packers, the Bears, and the Lions all kind of have some defensive question marks in my mind. Seattle obviously lost. You know, everything went pretty right for Seattle last year. They have a champion schedule, but it's not like a ridiculously hard schedule either. In fact, I think there are some teams that, you know, I think have some harder schedules that are contenders. So we'll see about that. I'm going to go slightly in favor of the Seahawks here for this one. But okay. It's more just because I want to see these Bills pieces work out the right way, the things that they change. Let's move on. Let's go to the AFC South, a division that's obviously a lot harder than we thought a year ago. Jaguars, your Jaguars versus the Texans. All these lines, by the way, are on the via the DraftKings Sportsbook. Jaguars over 8.5 wins, minus 125, or the Houston Texans over 9.5 wins, minus 125.
17: So I actually like both of these as overs, yeah, Jeff. I think Houston to me is the team that I would pinpoint to win the AFC South. I think they could get to 10 or 11. I think Jacksonville, you know, getting one fewer win on this line is really what pushes it over for me. I have the Jags as a 9-win team right now. I will say this. I'm more concerned about the Jags taking a step back relative to last season than I am Houston. You know, we forget Jacksonville was just 5-4 through 9 games before ripping off 8 straight to end the regular season. They had a pretty manageable schedule, I thought, last year, especially down the stretch. And look, I think we're going to know about the Jaguars, you know, whether this team can avoid that fate early on. Because after getting the Browns in week one, they go to Denver, then they get New England at home, they go to Cincinnati, Philly and Houston back-to-back in London, then the Colts with presumably a fully healthy Daniel Jones at that point, and then at the Baltimore Ravens. I mean, that is a brutal, brutal 7-game stretch. I don't know if I feel great about their chances to come away from that with a winning record. They lost some key pieces on the defensive side. I think the loss of Travis Etienne is definitely going to matter for this Jags team. So I guess I would say the Texans are the one I feel a little bit better about, but I still think, to me, these teams are 1-2 in the AFC South.
15: Yeah, I agreed. And my initial reaction was, oh, it's definitely got to be the Texans. I'm all about the Texans and their defense, league-best defense in my mind. They were already a shredder last year, and I think they only added to it this offseason. But the question is, what are they going to get from C.J. Stroud after that playoff disaster? Are those offensive right. line moves going to be enough to improve the running game along with bringing in David Montgomery? I still think I'm leading Texans on this one there, but it is really close. Chiefs versus Cowboys. What's more likely to cash? Chiefs over 10.5 wins or the Cowboys over 9.5 wins? Both of these are at plus 115. Get plus money on both of these.
17: It's still the Chiefs for me, Jeff. I'm not backing off of Kansas City after a 6-11 season in which everything that could have went wrong basically went wrong, especially if we're factoring in the Mahomes injury late in the season. All those one-score games they were winning 2 years ago, you know, came back the other way in 2025. But prior to last season, KC won at least 11 games in 9 of the last 10 seasons and in every season that Patrick Mahomes was the full-time starter. So I'm still bullish on this Kansas City team. I'm bullish on Mahomes being out there to begin the season. Now, the Chiefs, as always, do have a very difficult schedule, even despite coming off of a down year, but they do benefit from that down year, finishing last in the division, or second last, excuse me, in the division. They get the Raiders twice, of course, in division. They get Miami, they get the Jets, they get the Cardinals. Would like to think that's 5 wins on the schedule right there. Now, they do play at Seattle, they play at Buffalo, they play at the Rams, and they play at the Cincinnati Bengals. So those are tough games out of division. They get New England and San Francisco at home. But you compare that to the Cowboys, Jeff. I like this Cowboys team on paper, but we go through this every year, right? They lose games. They have no business losing. They inevitably collapse on the defensive side of the ball. I think, to me, when you're evaluating the Cowboys win total, a lot of it depends on how you view the other teams in the division. Are you in on the Eagles? Are you in on a bounce back for Washington? Do you think the Giants could be an 8-9, 10 win team? If so, I think you have to knock Dallas down a little bit.
15: Yeah, so for me, I'm in on the Cowboys. In fact, I kind of like some of their divisional futures as well, especially if this A.J. Brown trade does come to fruition for the Eagles. I like what Dallas did on the defensive side of the ball. We'll see if it works, but I like the defensive coordinator hire, for one. I like how they went about their business this offseason. I like how they prioritize defense in the draft. I like a lot of things that the Cowboys did, so I'm going to go Cowboys on this one here. Just the uncertainty with Mahomes and his injury coming in this season, what happens with this offense. I think I'm a little less bullish than you are on the Kansas City Chiefs. So we'll see about that. But I'm going to take Dallas on this one here. 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All right, let's roll through a couple more of these real quick. Steelers or the Bucks? Aaron Rodgers, his swan song, his last season. I promise, really, truly. Over 8.5 wins, plus 100, or the Tampa Bay Buccaneers, 8.5 wins, plus 100. What's more likely to cash?
17: I mean, Steelers over 8.5 has been as rock solid as it gets for two-plus decades, 22 straight years with at least 8 wins, which is just a ridiculous run. They've had at least 9 wins in 18 of those 22. And a lot of those, of course, were 16-game seasons. But I think we have more questions than ever about Pittsburgh, right? Defense felt like it took a step back last season. Can Aaron Rodgers stay healthy? You got a new head coach in Mike McCarthy. I'm inclined to stay away from that one. It's the Bucs for me. I like this one. Tampa Bay is still the team I trust most in the NFC South. I know New Orleans, Carolina, they're both moving in the right direction. I don't know what Atlanta's doing right now, but the Bucs to me still have the most talent. They have the best quarterback in the division. They have a really nice stable of pass catchers, even with Mike Evans departing this offseason. I know the defense, especially against the pass, is a huge question mark, but I'll take the Bucs to get to 9 wins.
15: I think I'm with you on this one here. The Steelers, I don't think I'm buying their offseason. I mean, I understand that their choices at quarterback are kind of limited. If I were running the Steelers, I would have made a play for Malik Willis, tried to get out of this never-ending cycle of just at quarterback, you know, 9-10 wins, maybe 11 in a huge year, and then still get knocked out in the playoffs. I think they need to find a way to reboot that sort of run at some point. It's an insane run. It's impressive, and it's a lot of organizational pride. I get that. I just, you know, I can see where the milk turns sour on Aaron Rodgers this year. So we'll see whether that happens or not. Coming up next, we got Brandon Kravitz joining us on the Progressive Guest Line. This is Prop Points.
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23: My name is Erica. My son, Kaysen, is a patient at Shriners Children. My oldest called me and said, Kaysen got burnt. I said, how bad is it? He wouldn't answer me. Before we could see Kaysen, the trauma doctor came in and said he needs to go to Shriners.
0: To survive a burn injury and to return to life unafraid and full of joy and be who you're supposed to be is what we strive to deliver to our patients. 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I can't think of another system that has the impact on pediatric patients that Shriners Children's does.
1: I wouldn't do anything else.
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26: Back on a numbers game, live from Circle Resort Casino, downtown Las Vegas. Gil Alexander. And it is a distracted Kelly Bidlin this morning. Kelly, would you like to tell everybody what you're doing?
27: I'm not distracted at all, okay? You distracted me as much as anybody. We're talking about this Pablo Torre podcast.
26: That's all we could think about.
27: I really wish one of us had finished the thing.
26: Yes. Well, Kelly's trying to finish it. That's my point. He's trying to finish it here while we're doing the show.
27: You got a little bit further along than me. It's like the whole point is the point of the pod that basically to tear down O's and that he...
26: I don't think so.
27: That he misled a lot of these shows that he was on, so therefore they made him seem bigger than he is.
26: I believe in the half that I listen
27: to. Yeah.
26: I believe what they're saying is, on the one hand, on the positive side, he's a very skilled showman.
27: Right.
26: Right? Skilled with sleight of hand, skilled with his words, skilled with distraction, right? But what the gentleman, the guest on the show, forgive me for forgetting his name again.
27: I forgot it already.
26: He is making the point, though, that what has gone too far is that apparently with some of his appearances, I don't know about with the football teams, but apparently on some of these TV shows, some of these appearances, not with you and I, but apparently with some of these, there is some pre-show arrangement that is not getting conveyed, and either he then dupes the host, as in the case of The View, or it's just not getting conveyed in a way that is, I don't know, and you were just listening to a part where, like, the apparently the host didn't go along with their pre-show stuff when they actually went to air. So there's a little more going on than is being suggested. They're not saying he's not good at what he does, but he just, it's gone too far is what they're saying. Certain things are not being conveyed to the audience that kind of ought to be.
27: Okay. All right. Yeah. I think the one part I was like, just that clip tripped me up with was we know there's a trick. I'm aware of that.
26: Yes.
27: I'm not like, I wasn't under the impression that some, you know, magical person was reading our minds. And that's right. All it was. You know? Yeah. I feel like that's part of it.
26: You mean he's not able to randomly cut out with a cutout of Oprah on paper with the... Right. The X Factor, like, or whatever show that was? Yeah.
27: Yeah, I don't know. There's some of that I'm picking up from the spot. Like, he's not the all-powerful. It's like, well, yeah, we were aware of that. Like,
26: Beds JB on Twitter. Gil, I took Alexander Blocks weeks ago to win the French at 600-1. He's a Belgian player. With Alcaraz out, and if something happens to Sinner where he's sick or worn down, there'll be a wide-open field. I understand the strategy, right? How is Sinner going to lose this? Well... He keeps playing tennis. At some point, right, will he break down? Not like we haven't seen that from him before. Pat Montefort. I had the Aaron Marble Rye Rye 12-1 after the first round. I couldn't believe the old two-glove bag won. There you go. Somebody got him.
27: Nice.
26: Trip Tepper, the O's examination by Pablo was entertaining, but wasn't explosive or shocking. It basically confirmed O's is a clever entertainer that uses deception to fool the audience and the participants. A polished con man, essentially.
27: Sure, thank you.
26: Like, I think that's very well said.
27: Yeah, okay, that's what I was looking
26: He's a polished con man.
27: Like, I was very aware that we were having a mentalist, a.k.a. a magician, a.k.a. an illusionist, a.k.a. someone who's going to try to trick you into something. Like, I was very aware that's who we were talking to.
26: I still don't know how he...
27: I mean, I don't know how he did it either.
26: I still know he did it. Corbin, morning, guys. Y'all ready for some listener-on-listener crime? As someone who lives in Alberta and just watched the Oilers lose two finals in a row, I had Calgary fans, arch rivals, wishing we would win just because Canada hasn't won a cup. Of course people care. That's what I thought. They had to care.
27: You know, just to, for a second to compare it, though, you know, I told you I was going to see David Copperfield like a month ago or whatever? That sucked. Like, O's is amazing. O's like, is sorry. Good. Like, this is... But, I don't know how David Copperfield's doing half the stuff he's doing either.
26: But even David Copperfield, I told you, when Gracie was little, I went and I was, like, trying to figure out what he did. And Gracie was like, as a little girl, she's like, you're ruining it, right? And I'm like, oh, you're right. I shouldn't. As an adult, your adult brain shouldn't try to figure out how these are done.
27: Yeah.
26: Dude, maybe it's me. Maybe I'm just dumb.
27: I don't know. He's very skilled, man.
26: He's very skilled at what he does. Again. Eight of clubs? Really?
27: It's incredible. It's incredible.
26: A special numbers game investigation reveals that the National Basketball Association draft is on June 23rd.
27: Let's go. I'm pumped.
26: Yes, indeed. Now, you can bet on first pick, second pick, third pick. A.J. DeBanza, BYU, minus 450 to be the number one pick in the draft, held by the lottery-winning Washington Wiz. Let's go. And I was in D.C., again, anecdotal, take it for what it's worth, but it sounds like they're drafting DeBanza. If you listen to everybody on Sports Talk Radio, guess from the Wizards organization, who are they going to end up with? I think it's DeBanza. They don't have a player like him. By the way, I will say this about A.J. DeBanza. We want DeBanza or DeBanza. What do we decide
27: on? Oh, God.
26: Toddy Wishnev watches more college basketball than anybody I know. He doesn't love him. I think he's a bit of a tweener. I'll let him speak on it tomorrow.
27: Yeah.
26: But I will tell you that if you watch DeBanza's reel, his highlight reel, you come away with that like, oh, they got to pick him. They absolutely have to pick him. He creates his own shot. He's a very unique kind of player. They don't have a player like him. And if Anthony Davis decides to stick around, they actually have a fairly decent basketball team.
27: Oh, it's not bad at all.
26: Yeah.
27: I think it's been interesting because you know you hear so much of the talent scouts and stuff for NBA, right? Like, you don't hear during the NBA regular season. You're not like hearing from these guys till like the season winds down and the college basketball season ends. So I was a little shocked to hear like Jonathan Givony was on with Zach Lowe and like just talking about they were talking about how that he and a lot of the NBA scouts that he knew from day one of this process, things had not changed much, where it was these two are very close, but they thought Darren Peterson never looked like the less skilled player than DeBanza.
26: Now, never looked like the less skilled?
27: Yeah, that every time they've ever faced, they always had Darren Peterson as the slightly better prospect out of these two.
26: Well, listen, I think Darren Peterson, objectively, just didn't show it.
27: Oh, totally.
26: And there was weird absences, close to game time. And so if you're the Utah Jazz at 2, on the other hand, right, A.J. DeBanza minus 450 to be the number one pick in the draft, the number two pick in the draft, Peterson is minus 145 is the favorite. Because if you're the Utah Jazz sitting at number 2, which you are, if you go back to the beginning of the college basketball season, to your point, Kelly, in a million years you would never have thought if you didn't have the first pick you could have a chance of getting Darren Peterson. So they will absolutely pick Darren Peterson, speaking about a team that's actually pretty good. They don't quite have a player exactly like him. I think he's clearly who they're going to pick at number two if, and I do believe, when DeBanza is picked by the Wizards before them. And that then leaves at number three, right? The Memphis Grizzlies are going to be like, well, sure, Cameron Boozer seems pretty obvious at 3. The Duke standout.
27: Yeah.
26: Pair him with Zach Edey. Hope that Zach Edey doesn't get hurt anymore, which is a big hope. But Cameron Boozer's minus 125 to be the third overall pick, which then leaves the Chicago Bulls with a draft that has everybody sort of consensus was like, there are four players above the fray.
27: Mm-hmm.
26: Caleb Wilson then falls right into the hands of the Chicago Bulls. The Chicago Bulls, who are a team that has, in terms of their collective record over modern NBA history and their quality of their draft picks, has gotten the worst of it more than any other NBA team. So the fact that they end up with a fourth pick and they get a shot at one of these four players, Caleb Wilson, I believe, is who it will be. I think, right, if the draft were held today, this just in, Kelly, it is not.
27: Yeah.
26: I think that's your 1, 2, 3, 4. I think it's DeBanza. I think it's Peterson. I think it's Boozer. And I think it's Wilson. After that, Acuff, you know, all these other guys. Who knows?
27: I think you're most likely right. I wonder with the third pick. Like, I don't know. I feel like I'm a bit higher on Caleb Wilson than most. But, like, he's another one that I think him not having played so much of the season is going to affect that, right? Where maybe he would be closer to Boozer. I actually have made a couple bets. I bet Peterson number one.
26: Okay. You bet Peterson number one.
27: I bet Peterson number one at plus 320 last week. And then I bet Boozer.
26: I will tell you what all the Wizards fans, by the way, are saying. Hey, oh my God, we got the number one pick. First time since John Wall. We'll mess this up.
27: I mean, this is also like here's the argument. Like, yeah, you just broke down the team fit. Yes, DeBanza makes more sense than Peterson. Trey Young's there. You're going to put Darren Peterson and Trey Young on the same roster? Like, no. Oh, boy. I don't know about that. Now, the other one to keep in mind here is we keep hearing these rumors of, you know, the Jazz. And Ryan Smith wants to keep DeBanza in Utah, right? Now, keep in mind, NFL draft, NBA draft, not the same, right? This is always the Wizards would still draft him one. And then trade that afterward.
26: And they got to switch the baseball cap.
27: Exactly. So whenever you see these, like, team things, the team markets, be careful with that. First overall, it would still be DeBanza, though. And then I bet Boozer third overall at 125. I'm with you there. I think that here's the other one. Gavotti was talking about Boozer was number one on a couple NBA teams board.
26: Do we still have pictures of Scottie Pippen in a Sonics hat, that kind of thing?
27: I'm sure we do somewhere, man.
26: Should be fun. Lots of ways to bet this. Hopefully more as the draft approaches. Coming back on A Numbers Game right here at Visa.
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17: 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And also every episode is up on YouTube. Our latest episode, I chatted with the gentleman of the Solid Verbal Podcast. They've been doing a podcast for almost 20 years, talking exclusively college football, going back to 2008. Dan Rubenstein, Oregon alum, Ty Hildenbrandt, Penn State alum, super Notre Dame fan, but I promise, limited chatter on the Irish. So really fun conversation. And if you want to check out that whole interview, as we kind of went all over the place, make sure you head over to iTunes, Spotify, YouTube, wherever you get your podcast. But as I mentioned, we are less than 100 days away. We have point spreads out for week zero, 8 games in week zero, including North Carolina TCU over in Dublin, where TCU is a 6.5-point favorite. We have down in Rio an ACC showdown between NC State and Virginia. That line out at DraftKings, Virginia laying 3. So lines are out, and we're getting closer and closer. A team not playing in week zero, the Oregon Ducks, but could be playing late into January. And that's where we start our conversation with Dan Rubenstein of the Solid Verbal Podcast. All right, let's jump right into it, though. Couple weeks ago, we had on pro handicapper Brad Powers on the show. And we were talking about national championship futures right now. And for those, obviously, who know, it's kind of a cluster up top, right? It's Ohio State, Notre Dame, Indiana, Texas, Oregon. You could throw in Georgia, those six, right? And Dan, I think you would like this as an Oregon guy. He, at the end of the day, Brad, leaned more so towards Oregon than Notre Dame because of the depth at quarterback. He felt like both rosters were loaded, but he felt like if CJ Carr goes down, it's oblique. If Dante Moore goes down, in theory, you've got a power four starting quarterback as your backup. So where are you on the optimism level for your beloved Oregon Ducks?
18: Decently high. I mean, look, they make the playoff. They were in the Final Four last season. They don't lose dumb games, which I think is important, or clunkers, as the shirt you're wearing would have you know. So if that's your starting point, that, you know, you have a Heisman caliber quarterback, you have a deep talented defense, you have a coach who has led the team to the playoff the past couple seasons and doesn't lose those dumb games, like has lost to national championship caliber teams these past few years, or the actual winners in Ohio State and Indiana, that even though their schedule isn't remarkably easy, that they've been there before, that they've improved every year, going deeper and deeper into the tournament. I think it's a good bet. I don't know if it's an amazing bet, but it's a good bet, even though you can spin it and say, well, once they've gotten deep into the playoffs, they've been massacred by Indiana and Ohio State these past couple of years. But I'm a big proponent also of, you know, you walk before you run. And so if we are incrementally watching Oregon improve over the course, I mean, they go 13-0 in the first year in the Big Ten and win the conference. If they're prepared for a game come mid-January, I like their chances, but that's a big if. So I think they're a good but not incredible bet.
0: Ty, I'll spin it to you as we look at the rest of the options up top the odds board right now. Ohio State, you know, we had Bobby Carpenter on last week, and as you would imagine, a bit of a homer, but I think realistic. And the schedule's really challenging. Over-under's 9.5, which is kind of crazy, but you look at the landmines that they have. You've got Notre Dame, Indiana, Texas, Georgia. Of the other five, or maybe it's Oregon, which of those top-tier teams, Ty, do you kind of get a little smile, a little smirk when you think about those teams this year?
1: Well, I'll stay away from Notre Dame. I don't want to do the jinx thing, okay? If you want to talk about Notre Dame in a different context, then call me, but Don't make me do that here. Look, it's hard to go against Ohio State. And I fully recognize that the schedule is more difficult, perhaps, than we have seen as of late. I fully understand that there are questions about, are they going to be able to get their ground game on track? What does it look like with Arthur Smith? Of course, they lost a lot on defense as well. What happens if you try to give Julian Sain a little bit more license to throw downfield, not just to Jeremiah Smith, by the way, who is catching passes outside of Jeremiah Smith? Like, they have questions, but ultimately in this grouping of teams that we're talking about, the questions tend to shift more towards like, hey, who's going to be the starting nickel corner, as opposed to who is going to be the starting quarterback or the starting running back or wide receiver one. Those are good problems to have, and that's why they're at the top of this list. So I would say until further notice, until something truly breaks in the Ohio State side that seems to me to be truly concerning, there's a reason right now I'm looking at the odds. They're a 6.5-1 favorite, right? Plus 650. And it's because the roster is still loaded, because there's plenty of continuity in place, and because if nothing more, they still got Jeremiah Smith to take the lid off of the defense. So for me, it's a hard bet to go against Ohio State, even though they've got the shortest odds of any of these teams.
0: Ty, let's look at Indiana here.
18: Please.
0: Because, look, this is a team we were going through, and we're going to go through the win your clunker spots in a little bit. But Cignetti, in his brief tenure in Bloomington, outside of maybe the greatest, I think it's the greatest run in the history of sports. Just the fact that they still are the losingest team in football history, and yet they just won the national title. You lose Fernando Mendoza, you lose a bunch of pieces to the NFL. But Indiana's going to win all the games that they need to win. The question is, do they continue to get the elite, play? You got Josh Hoover coming in. Cignetti took a couple of shots at maybe TCU and the offense that they ran. Indiana, I was just looking back. You could have got Fernando at, I think, 66-1 to win the Heisman in week two last year. So the season was underway, and you could have got him at 66-1. I think the perception of year one under Cignetti was, I think they're going to be good. I bet over 5.5 wins. I didn't believe they were that good. They make it to the playoff. Year two, okay, they're not going to drop off, but come on. They're not. Maybe they make the playoff. They go to Oregon and win. They go to Iowa and win. They win the Big Ten. They win the national title. Where are you, Dan, year three, Cignetti era? Is it just like, the dude's fooled us 2 years in a row, we got to believe it getting into year three?
18: I do believe it. I don't, I'm mixed on ceiling. He, in year one, was able to take players that he had developed and was familiar with and had the continuity of the coaches he brought with him. And you couple that with an advantageous schedule. And so I'm not saying they weren't good. I'm not saying they didn't earn a playoff bid, but they beat who was in front of them for the most part. And they go, 11-1, only losing Ohio State last year. they're obviously able to build on that with so much of those dudes returning on both sides of the ball. And then you add in Mendoza, who is clearly an undervalued quarterback prospect coming in, and over the course of the season thrived and got more and more confident, won those tight games against teams like Oregon, Iowa, and Penn State, and won the tight games against Ohio State, Miami, take your pick, right? So there is something to Indiana building something sustainable for sure because of Kurt Cignetti, because of the culture there. But we're also now entering into a year with Indiana without a lot of those JMU guys, right? Without Kamara, without D'Angelo Pons, without Aiden Fisher, those like the tent poles of how good they've been these past couple seasons. I think they're still going to be really good. I am 100% not doubting Indiana. I'm just saying, for mere mortal coaches, making three straight years of the playoff, going to, you know, a national championship type conversation 2 years in a row, it's a lot. That's just a ton to ask. The schedule is trickier, although they don't have anybody in the non-conference once again. I absolutely think they're playoff contenders, national championship contenders. I'm not there, but it's just because I wonder what they look like post, you know, the older JMU type guys.
1: Tim, if I could add one other thing on Indiana, I'm curious to see how they respond to now suddenly being the hunted. Because it was a cute story in year one, and to a large extent, that was still the case through most of last year, right? I mean, it wasn't all that long ago that you bring up Fernando Mendoza, 66-1 after week two, whatever it was, right? There were still plenty of doubters about Indiana, even as we got into the playoffs and people were picking the likes of Alabama or whoever over them. So now that I think the die has been cast, Indiana won the national championship. It's clear what Kurt Cignetti is capable of. Whether he is bringing his own guys with him from a previous team or assembling a new cast of characters each year, like he's, you know, done successfully, I think, this year, they're suddenly going to be the team that everybody circles. And so I'm not necessarily doubting Cignetti again. I don't want to be that guy, but it does put them, I think, in a little bit of a different situation than perhaps they've ever been in the history of that program. The other thing that I think Warren's mentioning about Indiana, and I know we're going to talk a little bit about schedules and quirks and things like that as we go through this, but like the first six games on Indiana's schedule, they might win a million to like seven. They're going to drill the first six teams on this schedule, but then it gets tough. The last six games on this schedule, Ohio State, Michigan, Minnesota after Michigan, then they're on bye and they close out a home game against USC, a road game against Washington, which I think could be tricky, and then they've got the rivalry game at home against Purdue, whatever. So I just think it's the tale of two halves of the season and definitely the tale of a completely different perspective from the standpoint of everybody else with regard to Indiana and the lens through which they see the Hoosiers.
0: And we'll have more with Dan Rubenstein and Ty Hildenbrandt of the Solid Verbal Podcast on the other side of the break. And when we return, we will chat with those two gentlemen about some surprise teams that they are very intrigued about heading into 2026. One team in the Big Ten and another in the SEC. Looking at their schedules, pretty manageable. Could they make a run not only to the college football playoff, but maybe deep into the college football playoff? So we dive into some surprise teams next, right here on VSiN.
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2: So you mentioned Washington. I want to get to LSU, but I wanted to kind of keep this organic here. We were exchanging texts, just different thoughts we wanted to hit on in the podcast. And Ty, you brought up, you felt like Washington's schedule was littered with opportunities for them, essentially, because you've got tricky spots for their opposition, right? So, you know, they go through a very weird offseason because Damon Williams goes in the portal. They say, hey, we're going to sue you. No, I never wanted to leave. I always wanted to be at Washington.
3: Who was in the portal? I wasn't in the portal.
2: Yeah. Totally did. I totally want to be here. But they do lose Denzel Boston. They lose Jonah Coleman, two pros. You know, Jed Fish has always seemingly found ways to get more out of less. Damon Williams, another year. So walk me through Washington, and is this a team, Ty, that you think is kind of maybe a little bit under the radar this year?
3: I love Washington this year. I love them. First off, on the schedule, okay, there are five games that I pulled out that are weird situations that other teams face when they are playing Washington. Week five, Washington is at USC, but USC gets Washington between Oregon and a road game at Penn State. It's a terrible sandwich spot. Week six, Iowa is at Washington, coming off of a game against Ohio State. What else do I got here? Week 12, Indiana is at Washington, coming off of a game against USC. There are like a handful of other ones here that I could go through as well that aren't as high profile, but it just feels to me, whether you're traveling to Washington or they're coming to your home stadium.
4: Did you mention USC?
3: I mentioned USC. Yeah. That's sort of like the marquee one, and I think the one that kind of puts the exclamation point on this. But it doesn't matter whether they're coming to you or you're going to them. There are a bunch of situational plays here that I look at Washington and I say that is not an easy place to play, and this is not an easy team to play for many of the reasons that you described, Tim. It is, I think, a year where we're going to see more stability, hopefully, out of Washington. They've got a ton of returning production that returns, not the least of which is Damon Williams, who I really like. I think this was a defense last year that was good, but they need to get better at causing disruption and wreaking havoc against opponents, provided they can do that. I think that raises the ceiling a little bit higher. And I just think, given the state of things right now, with the roster that they have in place, despite some of the losses, to your point, Tim, Jed Fish knows how to do this. Like, we make the joke all the time on our show, like, yeah, he's probably going to leave or go to Florida, right? Jed Fish is always looking around. He's always on Indeed, seeing what else is out there. But this is still a pretty good roster despite the turnover. And I think the reason that Jed Fish is able to look around is because he's proven that he's got a bit of a track record for turning teams around and building stability pretty quickly. So I like this team. I think a lot of folks are sleeping on them. And given some of the situations that seemingly are there on the schedule, I think they're going to be, if nothing more, a really interesting team to follow.
4: Yeah, what they are in their bigger games is going to be everything. I mean, that's everything for everybody, but I think they scored like 11 points a game.
2: Yeah, they were disappointing last year.
4: Yeah.
2: They were disappointing in those games. The Oregon game, the Michigan game on the road, you know,
4: Wisconsin when the rain.
2: I thought Ohio State, right? That was kind of like a good spot to maybe trip up or slow down Ohio State, and they scored 6 points. So to your point, travel for these West Coast teams has always been kind of an issue. As we've seen repeatedly with USC, you saw it with Washington. Remember, they beat Maryland, but they needed a crazy comeback to win that game. Mm-hmm. So that's going to be a thing too with Washington this year.
3: But here's the thing about that.

0: of their road games, they travel to USC on the West Coast. I believe, and I could be wrong about this, their two farthest trips east are Purdue and Michigan State, neither of which I think, well, we haven't got to any of these teams yet, but I'm not under the assumption that any of those are going to be Goliaths. They travel to Nebraska, and then they stay on the West Coast. They've got their game against Oregon. So it's not like we're talking about zigzagging the country week in, week out. I mean, all the West Coast Big Ten teams have a fair amount of travel in front of them, that's for sure. But I think even that sets up decently well for Washington, given circumstances.
1: No, I don't disagree with that. You know, and once again, you know, I opened up the show with a question that was posed to me by my colleague, who is going to be that Heisman bet that will tease you, that you love, but will never get there. And I bet Damond Williams last year. I'll probably bet him again just because I love his game and, you know, the schedule's fascinating. You know, Dan, is there a team that you look at in the same ilk, like Ty looks at Washington? Is there a team that is seemingly floating under the radar that maybe not national title, maybe playoff discussion, but going to get some big wins? Is there a team that kind of tantalizes you?
2: I mean, tantalize is a strong word.
1: It is a strong word.
2: I'm tantalized and titillated by very few things in my my older age. I like the potential of Texas A&M. I like teams, again, I say this every offseason, especially in preview season. If you're starting out with defense, coaching, and a quarterback, obviously don't love what Marcel Reed was able to do in some of the bigger games last season. You know, you're allowed to grow. You're allowed to progress during the offseason and get better. I really like Mike Elko. I really like this defense. You can point to the fact that they played a lot of bottom-tier SEC teams last season, and that perhaps inflated their schedule. They won those games. And not everybody does that. And so that they were in the playoff, that it's been so difficult for so many coaches to consistently break through and improve a team in College Station, I think Texas A&M is likely my answer, where they're just floating far enough away from the top-tier conversation. They travel to LSU early. They have Bama on the road. They have Oklahoma on the road. It's not by any stretch an easy schedule. They also have ASU, whatever ASU is, this season, and that's at home. But there is something to me about what they return on both sides of the ball, the steps that they've taken, especially in terms of offensive skill. Now, obviously, you know, a guy like Casey Concepcion taken in the first round, you know, they lose some of that pop, but they've been recruiting really, really well. They've been developing and recruiting. We'll see how they do. I think it's Holman Wiggins taking over the offense after Colin Klein left. I don't know. Trusting Mike Elko to get the best out of his players is a pretty good bet. So they seem like they could be one of those teams, not quite there record-wise to make the SEC championship, but sitting there once again at like 10-2, you're just like, oh, right, yeah, I guess Texas A&M should be in.
1: Yeah, there's go ahead, Ty.
0: I didn't mean to cut you off, Tim. Can I give you another team?
1: Please.
0: That I think is, I don't want to say borderline playoff. I think that's too strong. But this is a team that will definitely have an impact on teams that do qualify for the playoffs. They'll be able to shuffle the standings. That is the Florida Gators. I am gung-ho on the Florida Gators this year. They have a ton back, both on offense and defense, despite the fact that there's turnover with the new coach. I think they've got the most returning production on defense of any team in the nation, and they're top 10 overall nationally in terms of what is coming back. This is a really good roster. A really good roster, and I think people are going to get lost a little bit in the fact that it's a new coach, a new quarterback, and it's probably going to look different. And we tend to, like, for whatever reason, gloss over those teams. But perhaps we should have learned our lesson in this age of the transfer portal and how you can reboot a program quickly, because John Summerall, I think, has done a really, really good job. He's retained guys that matter. He's brought some other guys in that I think can make a real impact. And there are some heavy hitters on the schedule. It's a typical Florida schedule where you look at it and you say, there's no way they're going to go like undefeated or even 10-2 against this. But you're looking at a schedule that's got Texas, Georgia, Oklahoma, Florida State on this late. Who knows what state they'll be in? Ole Miss, they get a week after a really big game against Lane Kiffin in week four.
1: Good spot.
0: So like, I just look at the schedule and I look at this team and I say, this is a good roster. This is a coach who seems like he's kind of a maniac, who's definitely going to be able to get them fired up. And it's a schedule that's got a lot of ammo on it that, you know, if they dump one or two of these teams, it's suddenly going to reshape what we think we know about the 12-team field come the end of November. So I'm pretty excited to see what they look like in 2026, now out of the shadow of Billy Napier and, you know, whatever's been going on the last couple of years.
1: More with Ty Hildenbrand and Dan Rubenstein, the duo that is the Solid Verbal podcast. 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And also get ours, the VSiN College Football Betting Podcast, on iTunes, Spotify. Also, if you're there, why not give us a little five-star review? We're going to talk some off-the-radar quarterbacks and a little segment I like to call, Hey, Remember Me? And a name that was brought up, Jackson Arnold. Yeah, you remember Jackson Arnold, five-star recruit. He was at Oklahoma, then on Auburn. Did you know he's at UNLV to finish out his college football career? UNLV, one of those teams that will be playing in less than 100 days. You could argue maybe the most interesting game of week zero, UNLV hosting Memphis. They're a 3-point favorite, are the Rebels. And then week one, UNLV heads out to the island. You know I love me, a home dog on the island. Hawaii catching 1.5 against UNLV in week one. Timmy Chang, since becoming the head coach of Hawaii, 21-6-1 ATS at home. 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
7: 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And aisle 3.
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1: But I'm glad you brought up Florida because, you know, we're going to do a draft later on here, Heisman draft. And Aaron Filo was a guy, when he would step in, when Haynes King would always inevitably get hurt, you'd be like, oh, that guy's pretty good. Yeah. It's like, hey, he's pretty good. Like, who is that quarterback this year? Because I've got one that, maybe I don't want to say it because I want to save him for the draft, but there's a quarterback that it's like, oh, yeah. Like, you could talk, Ty, Kenny Minchie going to Kentucky, Aaron Filo going here to Florida. Lincoln Keenholtz going to Louisville.
2: So you're talking about a backup now getting a starting role as a transfer?
1: Yeah, so like, okay. I've been calling it the year of the quarterback because you look up and down at CJ Carr, Arch Manning, Julian Sand, Dante Moore, Trinidad Chambliss, but there are going to be those guys that didn't get their shot somewhere and now they're the starter. So maybe Aaron Filo, Ty, is that guy for you, but is there a quarterback? I'll start with you, Ty, that jumps out as like, didn't get his opportunity and is now going to shine, because that's what the portal used to be, and now it's completely different, right? Then now you get guys who are shining and go shine brighter, bigger places, but there are those log jam spots where guys go and end up playing well. So is there a quarterback that intrigues you this year, like an Aaron Filo down in Florida?
2: Well, mine is a cop-out, and I don't think there's necessarily an apples-to-apples thing for this guy. I know there isn't, but I'm thinking of it more from the perspective of going to a bigger place.
1: Byron Brown?
2: Getting a bigger state. I love Byron Brown. I do.
3: Kenny Minchie finally playing at a real school in a conference?
2: Look, my answer is boring, and it probably doesn't even really meet the spirit of what you're going for, Tim. But I'm just really excited to see what Drew Mestemaker looks like on a bigger stage at Oklahoma State.
1: I think that's fine.
2: Because I actually think Oklahoma State is going to be much better than people expect this year. And certainly, they're going to put up points with the Eric Morris offense, bringing over the three-headed monster. It's not just Drew Mestemaker, but also a running back, a wide receiver. Like, they're going to put up points in a really significant way. Whether they play defense ultimately will determine their ceiling. But I like the story of, you know, whether it's Mestemaker. You mentioned Byron Brown. He's another guy going to a bigger place who, you know, on the grand stage of the SEC, let's see what he can do. Those to me are always interesting. They're never not interesting. And so that's where my mind goes first, even if it's not exactly what you're looking for here.
3: I mean, look, bigger stage, the bigger stage answer would be Josh Hoover for me, going from TCU, where he's started. He's played a ton of games. He's been a starter. So this doesn't fully meet the Filo threshold. But Josh Hoover comes in and immediately has huge expectations to take a playoff team, defending national champion, back to the playoff. In terms of guys who are like finally getting their shot, I think Keenholtz isn't a bad answer. I think because obviously Jeff Brohm has a quarterback friendly reputation and is now, you know, a third transfer quarterback in 3 years after Tyler Shuck and Miller Moss. Lincoln Keenholtz has had as good an offensive development opportunity at Ohio State as anybody in the country, hasn't really had time to play in meaningful action. But I don't know. There's enough there. The running game should be there to assist him in the transition. He's old enough and is, you know, has an understanding of what the standard is, a major program. Louisville's schedule is pretty great in the ACC. I think they open with Ole Miss, but after that, it seems fairly manageable. I'm totally good with Lincoln Keenholtz as an answer here. The return of so many quarterbacks actually makes this question kind of silly. And that's on you. It is an interesting exercise just because, you know, you're hoping for whatever brief we saw from like Steve Angeli last year at Syracuse. We're like, oh, he came in and is clearly an upper, you know, third power four type quarterback before he got hurt. So, I think that's my answer. Lincoln Keenholtz and a shade of Josh Hoover.
1: All right. Well, let's do, we're going to call this, Hey, Remember Me. Because I started this, the podcast with this, because Nico Iamaleava, prior to the start of the 2024 season, granted he was at Tennessee, he was 15-1 to win the Heisman. He got down to plus 750 before he, you know what, the bet against Oklahoma on the road, and then he eventually would get benched. In that same season, I think I've told this story on the podcast. In that same season, Avery Johnson, Big 12 Media Day, was here in Vegas. And I had some blogger who maybe had had a couple of pops in the Circa Sportsbook come up to me and said, tell me how Avery Johnson doesn't win the Heisman Trophy. I was like, well, there's lots of reasons why he won't win the Heisman Trophy. And if I remember correctly, he did not. And then last year, Avery Johnson was 40-1. Now, Avery Johnson is 125-1 to win the Heisman Trophy at Circa. But he's still playing college football at the same school, right? You could even, as crazy as it sounds, like Kevin Jennings, I think, is a, hey, remember me over here? Huh? Like, playoff quarterback 2 years ago. So it's the year of the quarterback, but you look up and down. Noah Fifita is still at Arizona. Like, it's pretty wild. So, Dan, I'll start with you. Who is the nominee for Hey, Remember Me in 2026?
3: That's still around?
1: Still around. Yeah, he's still quarterback. Anthony Calandria, Virginia, UNLV. Did you know he's the quarterback of Nebraska?
2: Yeah, Dan and I were just texting about Davis Warren yesterday, who apparently is going to be playing
3: Warren
2: at Stanford.
3: At Stanford, that's a good answer. Oh, man, this is a good question.
1: Ashton Daniels will be the quarterback of Florida State this year?
3: Yeah, who is just competent enough to know that they don't have an NFL future and will sue the NCAA to make sure that they can... Is TJ Finley still eligible?
1: I felt like he entered the portal. I think he tried.
3: I want to say... put me on the spot. Who is still eligible after all these years?
1: Or just, I mean, it doesn't have to be like an obscure one. Just a guy that you're looking forward to playing this year. Like, I honestly, all kidding aside, I am intrigued by Avery Johnson this year. Colin Klein comes back. You know, it's year three. There's no expectations. Like, there was so much hype, right? They let Will Howard walk and go win a national title and get drafted by the Steelers for this guy. And he's shown glimpses at times, but now it's kind of like, oh yeah, that guy. And that's where sometimes as a better, I like to look at, you mentioned Steve Angeli. He's kind of a hey, remember me, because he was balling before he tore his ACL and then Syracuse put in a lacrosse bro to play quarterback. So like things went very south quickly, but like, I don't know if Syracuse is going to suck this year if Steve Angeli is a decent quarterback. I mean, they went on the road. They beat Clemson a year ago. So I'm just thinking of like guys that could end up having decent years that we kind of forgot about because the hype, the star, kind of lost its light.
2: Well, here's a few. Okay. And I'm not speaking to this necessarily in terms of, yeah, this guy is somebody I would bet on for the Heisman.
1: Yeah. Just good quarterback.
2: Jackson Arnold going to UNLV. I feel like we have all experienced a long, painful journey with Jackson Arnold, where he came in as like a five-star to Oklahoma. He looked really good in very limited action early on in his career. Then he got the yips and sort of lost his mind, went to another school, lost his mind, didn't play. And now here we are, he's going to be at UNLV. Can he run the ball? We know he can run the ball. Does Dan Mullen like to run the ball at UNLV? Yeah, that could be interesting.
1: Yeah, I like it.
2: There's a name. Darius Taylor for Minnesota is, it just feels like to me he's been there forever, even though I know that's not necessarily the case, but that's a name that maybe because the Minnesota people that write into us always talk about Darius Taylor, I feel like I've been hearing his name for 10 years. He's another one that jumps out to me. Another name that I think is sort of interesting in that same vein. Billy Edwards Jr.
3: Man, yeah. North Carolina.
1: UNC, baby.
2: I feel like Billy Edwards Jr. has been around so long that it should be Billy Edwards Sr. Like, he has just always been there. And even, he's probably even got some eligibility after this year, if memory serves. So there's another name for me that jumps out. We like to do this often on our show where we'll just be like, hey, you remember so-and-so? Mark Fletcher feels like he's been at Miami forever.
3: Mm-hmm. He does have an old man name.
2: He does. And maybe
3: like
2: that's
3: Mark
2: got
3: Fletcher
2: something to do
3: has
2: with
3: cut
2: it.
3: My hair since 1993. Yeah.
1: And we'll close things out. in just a little bit. We'll have some fun with Ty Hildenbrandt and Dan Rubenstein of the Solid Verbal. We'll have a little Heisman draft. We'll pick a short shot, a medium shot, and two long shots. And this is the time of year to look around at that Heisman market. And believe it or not, the long shots have been coming home in the Heisman market. Look at last year. During week two, Fernando Mendoza was 66-1 to win the Heisman Trophy. Back in 2024, Travis Hunter was 50-1 preseason. And Jaden Daniels, believe it or not, after LSU lost week one to Florida State, was 40-1 to win the Heisman Trophy. So as you look up and down that board and you start to make your case, maybe another long shot is destined to come home in 2026. We'll have our Heisman draft next right here on VSiN.
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1: With the first pick of the Chalk Heisman Draft, Ty, who do you select?
2: I select Darian Mensah.
3: Not bad.
2: I like Mensah. I think the Texas schedule makes it really difficult to go through that fully unscathed. I obviously love C.J. Carr. I think C.J. Carr is going to have a big year. But I think Mensah provides for Miami a really interesting mix of what they got previously from Cam Ward along with what they got most recently from Carson Beck. He's somewhere in the middle. And still, there's plenty of talent on offense, provided they can get their line sort of rebooted as they've got some losses there. And, you know, it's not a perfect situation for Mensah, being so there are some losses. But I really like that roster. I think the schedule works to their favor. And so I fully expect, more to the point from earlier, that Miami's going to be the team we talk about in the ACC. They should have a smooth run through it, hopefully, for the Canes. And Mensah stands to be the beneficiary of that.
1: All right, Dan, you get the second pick of the Chalk selection.
3: Well,
1: where will you be heading?
3: I'm going Trinidad Chambliss. So we have age, we have dual threat, we have perhaps a suspect defense with all those transfers coming in and a lot of the playmakers from last year on their way to the NFL. And he will play in enough huge games, obviously opening the season against Louisville and getting LSU early, where he will have the opportunity to show out and perhaps, you know, establish himself as a Heisman contender relatively early, but also finish strong. We've already seen him show out against some of the best teams, like in the playoff against Georgia, against Miami. So we know he's a big game player. There's enough returning on offense when it's Deuce Alexander, Kawan Lacy's in the backfield next to him. We'll see what the new, you know, Jonte Cook is very talented, but has already been at like three different schools. I think there is something there with Trinidad Chambliss with the combination of age and ability and stage, even with having to deal with, and I looked this up, Ty, I apologize, the power bottom of the SEC. He should still be able, we'll come up with a sound, Ty, don't worry. I would take him just because of what I think his upside looks to be in those huge games, which I don't necessarily see previously with Dante Moore or Arch Manning or even C.J. Carr, because he just hasn't played in those late season or playoff type games yet. So Trinidad Chambliss would be my chalk answer.
1: All right, so that leaves me the top of the board all available. Much to the surprise of probably everyone listening in, I am not picking C.J. Carr. I'm going to go with Dante Moore. Love the wide receivers. Talent is all over the place. You bring back Evan Stewart. You still have DeCorian Moore there. Plenty of big games. You know, week one, because week one is so weak, that might be a primetime game against Boise State, right? So you have the rebuttal for a Big Ten championship as well against probably Indiana or a rematch against Ohio State. Obviously, it will be an enormous challenge November 7th on the road at Ohio State. You have USC on the road. But I think there are enough high-profile games. The talent is there. You do lose your OC, but you hired from within. There's a good rapport there. I'll take Dante Moore 10-1.
3: Strong running game, strong tight ends, kind of new look offensive line, and that's where he struggled last year with, you know, the pressure that Texas Tech was able to bring, obviously that Indiana was able to bring, but, you know, he's a fourth-year guy. There's something there. So there's a reason he is as high as he is, and I respect it.
1: All right. Medium shots. So this is 25-50-1. So there, over at DraftKings, there are, I believe, 11 options in this realm. It starts from Marcel Reed and Jaden Mayava at 25-1, and it goes to 50-1, which is Will Hammond and Rocco Becht at 50-1. Once again, these are DraftKings. Dan, you get the first pick in the medium slot.
3: Keelan Russell. So you're telling me I can get good number, good value with what is not officially the Alabama starting quarterback. We'll see what the line looks like. We'll see if they can run the ball at all. Receiver looks to be strong, if not a little bit unknown because of youth. And they did take some depth hits there. But track history, track record with that coaching staff, Brian Grubb at offensive coordinator, with Kalen DeBoer at head coach, with the five-star upside physicality of Keelan Russell, I don't hate that value. I think that's pretty, taking an Alabama quarterback with the sort of talent that can be surrounding an Alabama quarterback. I think it's worth a flyer. Sure.
1: All right. I have the second pick in this round. I debated going with John Mateer. Last summer, I was deemed a Mateer hater. Mm. And I just was like, you know, we're kind of assuming a lot from a dude who transferred in from Washington State. I just saw enough of his passing prowess that is going to make me stay off of this bet. And maybe I'm stealing it from Ty, but I'm going to take my guy, Damon Williams, 45-1 in the medium shot range here. So give me Damon Williams, some good opportunities in the Big Ten, dual threat guy, could have some big rushing games, a little bit more on his shoulders with no Denzel Boston and Jonah Coleman, and another year, and a place that he really wants to be at, right? I mean, it's, he loved it. He doesn't always wanted to be in Seattle, never wanted to waver away from there, but 45-1 in the medium range, I'll go Damon Williams. Ty, you get the last pick here.
3: By the way, this could be the year Damon Williams sees over his own offensive line. Like, a lot of people are really bullish on those sight lines this year, so pay attention.
1: They have shorter offensive linemen. Maybe want to step back now.
3: They're teaching them to bend lower. Like, use your knees. Like, when you move, they're like, guys, really bend. Really get low. Ty, go on.
2: You're telling me I can take Lenora Sellers?
1: You can.
3: Sure.
2: Give me Lenora Sellers. I'm looking at this list of guys. Obviously, some quality names in here. But of the ones that I think are truly Heisman caliber, who are probably a win or two away from vaulting up the board a little bit higher. Lenoris is a total package. You mentioned dual threat. Obviously, you mentioned, name brand guys here playing in name brand conferences at name brands. Like, he kind of meets all of that criteria. Now, will he have an offensive line? That's ever been the question at South Carolina. The schedule is always murder. There are plenty of questions about South Carolina. I am not necessarily buying in on the Gamecocks overall, but 40-1 seems like that's going to get shorter if he gets, you know, if South Carolina goes on a bit of a run, because they do have a little bit of runway with the schedule before it gets considerably harder. And so it's not too far gone for me to look at this and say, all right, well, I could see this come down to 28-1 at some point, midway through the season.
3: If you factor in Lenoris Sellers' yards running for his life away from the pass rush, the numbers would be incredible.
2: I know.
3: I don't know if he's going to be protected. I don't know if he's going to have an impressive roster of receivers to throw to. I don't know if he's having a running game. He has Kendall Briles. If that really gets you going as a new offensive coordinator, couldn't have been worse. So that's what you're waiting for.
1: All right, here we go. Long shots. We're each going to get two. We're going to go fantasy football snake style. And I will have first pick, but I want to point this out. I want to point this out. So last year, Fernando Mendoza, week two at BetMGM, 66-1. Travis Hunter, preseason, 50-1 2 years ago. And Jaden Daniels was 40-1 to win the Heisman after they lost week one to Florida State. So long shots have been coming home. So we can pretty much, we open up the board to everybody left. It starts with Bear Bachmeier and goes on. I'm going to go Devin Dampier.
2: You love him.
1: This is my guy.
2: Yes.
1: My guy. I already talked about him. Jason Beck leaves. Look, it's very important to put a lot of emphasis in bowl games. I mean, bowl games are so important in this day and age, especially when your retiring head coach leaves to go to another job about 5 days before things get ramped up in the Vegas Bowl. But I felt like against Nebraska, he kind of lived up to what I was hoping for. He completely crapped the bed against Texas Tech in a massive game, and that really sunk his opportunity to win a title or win the Heisman. But at 70-1, I can't quit him. Give me Spider-Man, Devin Dampier. And if you'd like to hear the full conversation with Dan Rubenstein and Ty Hildenbrandt of the Solid Verbal Podcast. 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Hit it on YouTube as well. Thanks to our producers of this show, Wyatt Tomchek, Rick, and Ryan Hunter. Much appreciated to them.
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7: We're cruising on a Friday edition of Money Moves live on VSiN, the sports betting network, SiriusXM channel 158, iHeartRadio, YouTube TV, the VSiN Watch app. Wherever you're watching or listening, we appreciate you hanging out with us today. I'm Stormy Bonantoni alongside John Jastrzemski in for our guy JVT. And even though, JJ, you're an East Coast guy, I appreciate you, you know, giving the Western Conference Finals the time of day today in both the NBA and NHL. We got to cover it. I'm sorry.
24: Come on, Stormy. I am a professional. That is what I do. I understand that I have my New York loyalties, and I sound very much like a New Yorker. I don't think you're going to mistake my accent for being from the Midwest or being out in California or whatnot, but come on. It's Wemby and OKC. Like, I can't wait to bet this game. I have a strong take that you're going to hear in Best Bets a little bit later on. Come on, par for the course. Stormy, I'm disappointed. I guess you lowered your expectations a little bit too much of me, you know?
7: I'm proud of you, and I told you this in a commercial break earlier. I'm still surprised that you didn't have the Knicks hat on today. I mean, of all days, coming off the dub at Madison Square Garden, you were there, you told me the vibes were immaculate, and then no Knicks hat today. I don't even know you anymore.
24: Stormy, you know this. You're a television gal. I'm about to go do TV in a couple hours on SOI, the home of the Mets. If I wear the hat and then I got to go and get into the city and, like, I don't have the Travolta flow, but, like, I got to make sure it's, like, firing on all cylinders so I don't look terrible in about 2 hours. So I made sure the hair was, like, solid for our VSiN hit. So for the viewers that are watching on the app or on YouTube TV, wherever you get your VSiN content, no Nick hat for your boy.
7: I love that you're getting ahead of it, though. And the hair does look fresh today. I'll give you that. It looks good.
24: I'll give it a B.
7: To come this hour, very excited. We're going to have Stanley Cup champ TJ Oshie join us in about 15 minutes, get his thoughts on everything that has transpired in the NHL to this point. Obviously, a massive win last night for Montreal in Raleigh. How much can we just chalk that up to the rust factor for Carolina? We'll get his opinion on that, as well as previewing the game tonight between the Vegas Golden Knights and Colorado Avalanche as the Avs find themselves down one game to none in that series as well. We'll also talk plenty of NBA as VSiN senior editor Zach Cohen joins the program. I know he's got a couple props that he really likes for this one coming up tonight. But there's a couple NFL items I want to get into here real quickly with you, JJ. One of which being just something kind of funny that we came across on the timeline earlier today. Apparently, the top 10 NFL best cities have come out, according to USA Today. And producer Justin, by the way, absolutely ecstatic about the top of this list, as he is a Philly guy. He sees the Eagles at number one in Philadelphia. He's thrilled. But then, you know, you start going down the list. 2, Buffalo. 3, Green Bay. 4, Pittsburgh. Makes sense, right? Kansas City, the success that they've had in recent history. Okay. Number 6, Miami? The list had a lot of credibility, and then it lost me there at 6.
24: No question. And Stormy, you're talking to somebody that roots for the Miami Dolphins. I think Dan Marino is somewhere behind me in the backdrop as we speak.
7: I see it.
24: Come on, Miami. Miami is a terrible sports city. Maybe during the era of Don Shula and Dan Marino in the 1980s, it might have been a different vibe as Al Pacino is filming Scarface. The Dolphins got the longest playoff drought, win drought in professional sports, 24 years, 25 years and counting. And it's always a city that is infiltrated by opposing fans. It's not necessarily Miami's fault because it's a great place to travel. Vegas runs into the same sort of problems when your team is on the road. But, like, you see some of these cities, like the passion in Buffalo and Western New York is off the rails. Green Bay, which, by the way, would have been my number one choice. Mm-hmm. Sorry, Justin. Just the negativity at times in Philadelphia. And I know, listen, New Yorkers are negative as well. But I would have, like, docked that, like, for Philly. Maybe would have put him second or third on the list. Green Bay is just, like, this happy-go-lucky, unifying place. Lambeau Field. Yeah, that list, Buffalo, fine with. Green Bay, fine with. Philly in the top three, fine with. Pittsburgh and Kansas City got to be there. But, like, Minnesota is a much better football town than Miami. Dallas. I don't love Dallas there either, to be honest.
7: How is New Orleans?
24: I know the Cowboys are America's team. Stormy, you ever watch a Cowboy game? That place is like 30 or 40% filled with opposing fans. Like, I'm going through this list off the top of my head. I would say Baltimore is a better football town than Dallas and Miami. That's one I would add. Just thinking about this without, like,
7: yeah,
24: totally doing all of my research and prep work. Denver's a pretty good football town, too.
7: I mean, there's so many answers that are not Miami. Also, burying the lead here, you're a Miami Dolphins fan. That doesn't check out. We just talked about all of your New York allegiances and your accent, and then we go, Miami Dolphins are my favorite team. How'd that happen?
24: Well, Stormy, I'm full of surprises. What can I say? How did it happen? Well, I'm a child of the 90s, and the Jets were absolutely atrocious with Kotite, Boomer Esiason, mid-90s. I'm coming of age, becoming a football fan. My dad was a Jet fan. I said, hard pass, not for me. And the Giants, this was like post-LT Phil Sims, and before, obviously, they got good, first with Kerry Collins, and then, of course, with Eli, where they win the Super Bowls. The Giants are like the most boring team on planet Earth in the mid-90s. And I had the cool starter jacket, Dan Marino, Ace Ventura, okay, cool uniforms. I was in. I was sold. And Stormy, it just brought me a whole lot of misery, pain, and suffering along the way.
7: Laces out, Dan. Well, actually, yes. I do. It's a good story, and it makes sense. And I do actually want to talk about the Giants here for a second as well. As by the way, you say you're going to SNY. Obviously, the Giants covered there pretty thoroughly as well. But we've gotten a lot of news that have come out in the last 24 hours around this team. First, one of the more controversial GMs, I think it's fair to say, in the league, in Joe Shane. He gets a multi-year contract extension. Then we get some suspect news, hypothetically, on Malik Nabers and his injury progression. Now, this morning, a blow to the Giants interior defensive line, veteran D lineman Roy Robertson Harris, who started all 17 games last year, tore his Achilles and now is going to miss the rest of the season. In an offseason that I feel like was filled with a lot of optimism about and around the Giants, especially with the way that they came out of this draft, how frustrating was some of that news this morning?
24: All right, there's a lot to break down there. I'll start first with Joe Shane. I know there's a perception of surprise because of what his record as GM has been, that he's getting extended, but I'm not surprised because he has completely bought in to what his new boss is bringing to the table. And what do I mean by that? Well, despite the fact that Joe Shane is the GM of the team, the guy who is basically in charge of the roster and is pulling the strings when it comes to everything that's going on with the football team is John Harbaugh. And if he was going to clash with Harbaugh, then there wouldn't be a working relationship and he would have been let go and they would have made that official right after the draft. But because everything is simpatico and Joe Shane is getting on board, Stormy, he gets to stick around and he gets to be a part of the process. But his power is nowhere to what it was maybe a year or two ago. So that's number one. Two, I'm very worried about Nabers. Why am I worried about Nabers? He never plays. He's super talented. Like, if he plays 16 or 17 games, he will be a top five receiver in the NFL. He'll score double-digit touchdowns. He'll go for 1,500 yards. He misses too much time. It's a problem. It's why the Giants had to go and upgrade the wide receiver position. They did, but you can't replace Malik Nabers. And that D-line is a problem. Not necessarily their ends, because they have guys who can get after the quarterback. When I say D-line, I mean the interior of the D-line, because you lose Dexter Lawrence, you didn't properly replace him, and now that is going to be where teams go to work against the Giants. You got a good pass rush. How do you neutralize that? You run the football. There's a team in Philadelphia that does a pretty good job of that, that you got to go beat twice. And, like, take on the Giants, Stormy, I don't know where you stand on this. I think they'll be improved. I think they'll be spunky. I think the coaching is probably worth a couple of extra wins. But I think there are folks making the stretch and the parallel to last year's New England Patriots. Second-year quarterback, established head coach. I am not of the mindset that the Giants now are going to have some sort of Patriot-like seismic rise to the top of the NFC. I think they're a 7-8 win team. I'll still have them behind Dallas, who I like to win the NFC East, and Philadelphia.
7: Also, by the way, when you make the comment of how well the Eagles run the ball, part of the reason why people hate Joe Shane so much is that they let Saquon Barkley walk in the division to the Eagles, who win a Super Bowl on Barkley's back, and he made the decision to keep Daniel Jones over Barkley, which how's that going to age? We'll see. And Dexter Lawrence, part of the reason he wanted out had to do with, you know, rumors of his relationship with Joe Shane as well as a part of that. So you mentioned much improved. They're a four-win team, obviously, last year. The win total for this year is just 7.5. So do you think they can double that up with the new coach and the way that they're thinking things can trend up?
24: I do. I think that total, though, from our friends here at Circa is super spot on. That is not one of my favorite totals because the division's really good. I mean, Philadelphia still has a ton of talent. I think Dallas has improved their defense. Full year of Quinnen Williams, adding Caleb Downs in the draft. Dallas, to me, is a team. I'm betting them over. I'm across the board. I love them. And Washington's a great unknown because how many games is Jaden Daniels going to play? Mm-hmm. Is he the guy he was 2 years ago when they went to the NFC title game? Or is it last year where he's on and off the field? So I think Washington finishes in last. I think the Giants are a third-place team. I lean over, but I'm not going to lie to you, Stormy. I don't love it.
7: I don't have it in front of me right now, but if you think they're a third-place team on DraftKings and FanDuel and some of those other markets, you can find the exact order of the division finishing position if that's something that intrigues you. In terms of those NFC East numbers off the top, the Eagles are your favorite at plus 110, Philly plus 235, Commanders 5-1, and then the Giants, your long shot, but not much longer than Washington, sitting at 6-1. Okay, we are going to step aside here once more on Money Moves here. When we come back, very excited to have TJ Oshie join the program. Longtime NHL vet, won a Stanley Cup with the Washington Capitals. His reaction to what we saw last night and looking ahead to tonight in Colorado. The Vegas Golden Knights stole game one. How will they come back in game two? Game twos have not gone well for the VGK so far this postseason. We will be right back. More Money Moves coming up after this.
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1: 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We get tweets beating the book. Primetime Leon Sanders. Yo. Shout out to your little buddy, Country Club and K. Michael Bidlin. Not only does he walk and type with a purpose, he's a chicken grilling, deep leg day kind of guy. He truly has done all he can do. Suck it, Fezzik, if that is your real name. Peace, love, and yoga pants. There's a lot in that tweet. That's a Hall of Fame tweet.
2: Wow, what a tweet.
1: Primetime Leon Sanders at Cowboys_Cubs1. Well done. And this from a Brosec1870. The way this week has gone, learning about second girlfriends, ladies of the night from crack, the TV guy, Kelly, teaching you about radio, remembering how to party in D.C., I think Stevie's going to need the dump button. Yeah, he is.
2: Can I tell you about TV work trips?
1: Yes, sir.
2: That I regret? Like, there's nothing of my career that I regret. I've had an awesome career. It's been a lot of fun. We do get to do an awesome show every day. But whenever I hear Chris Felica and Paul Carr talk about this South Africa World Cup trip, I really wish I was, an associate producer under the Bears' guidance or something back then, because that would have been a lot of fun.
1: Why is Felica so happy? We're losing to Ghana. Chris Felica joining us against his own will for a second segment here at Chris Felica. The Bear from Fox Sports. By the way, Bear Bets podcast, how often do folks get those?
3: Weekly. Yeah, we weekly. We put one up the other day where we got into some World Cup. We got into some college football playoff expansion talk. Got into some NBA playoffs. Got into Jeff talking about the unfairness of a tiebreaker and a girls' youth 10 and under softball league tiebreaker. Yeah, it was some cool stuff.
1: Wow. We really do cover it all. Wow. Jeff.
3: We do. Now look, we didn't get into ladies of the night, side pieces, dead people on the side of the street in porn shops.
1: Listen,
3: we did our fair share.
1: Sometimes it happens on this show. There's nothing I can do about it. It just happens. Back to the World Cup for a second. So I'm looking at this next one. You got Morocco to win Group C at +325. Now, this is Brazil's group, so it takes a fair amount of onions here. But as part of this is because the other two teams are Scotland and Haiti. Is that what the crux of this is?
3: Well, the key is I'm not sold that this is a great Brazil team. I think the midfield is really lacking. Neymar should not be on this team. It's like the fading aging stars that really won't be contributing at all between like him and Ronaldo and Messi. By the way, there is a 5-1 available out there on Morocco. Again, like I said, I didn't have very many options, and then I saw a 5-1 last night somewhere offshore, so you can get a better price than this. But the way I look at this is the opening match of the group is Brazil versus Morocco. If Morocco, who has a very good defense, can manage a draw here, then it turns into who beats up more on Scotland and Haiti, and both of these teams know what they have to do. So I took a little bit of chance on Morocco here at 5-1, and again, the winner of this group, there's a massive benefit to winning and losing, because if you win, then you kind of get put to the other side of the bracket from where Spain and France and wherever else. If you lose, you probably have to go like maybe Netherlands in the first round. But one thing that you look at, make sure you look at with the bracket. I have like a simulated bracket that I did, and it doesn't have like round future sites on there. Paul had mentioned the Miami group stage match. But if you look ahead to the round of 16, if England were to win their group and Mexico were to win their group, then we're looking at a situation where you potentially could have in the round of 16 England playing Mexico at Azteca in Mexico City. And
1: mayhem.
3: That would be like
1: mayhem.
3: Ridiculous. England would melt in that heat and elevation there. So

0: you look at the prices, like the stage of elimination for certain teams, the short shot for England is round of 16 to be eliminated. So they're aware it's priced in already, so there really isn't any betting to take advantage of it, but it's just something to keep in mind.
1: Extra points for Mr. Felica, use of elevation. Mark that down.
2: Plus two.
1: I believe
0: I got scolded for saying altitude once, so I need to make sure I always say differentiate.
1: You know, we talk about the Orleans, then we were an English teaching class here. This one, I want to do these two in tandem because I believe I saw this one come over the group chat, if I'm not mistaken.
0: Yes.
1: Spain and France. You have both of them. Spain to reach final plus 220, France to reach final 3-1. Same side of bracket, I'm guessing.
0: Now, yes, now the chance that if Spain weren't to win its group or France weren't to win its group, you could win both. But the odds of Spain and France both winning their group and being on the same side of the bracket and meeting in the semifinal are really good. They're the two best teams in the world. Anyhow, look, it's a one-off. Someone could park the bus and go to kicks and someone could lose and maybe we don't get a Spain-France semi. But I am willing to take my chances that Spain and France will play in the semi. One of them will reach the final game, and I will collect 40% on my stake there.
1: I like it.
0: Yeah, I'm basically trying to create my own. Like, remember those choose your own adventure novels when you were growing up? If you want to take the path on the right, turn to page 82. If you want to take the skyline down, go to page 14.
1: Who didn't love those?
0: I'm kind of creating my own arb here.
1: Yeah, I love that. Okay, last World Cup bet, at least for today. Highest scoring group, Group E, quick glance tells me that's Germany, Curacao, the Ivory Coast, and Ecuador.
0: Yeah, there's not a whole lot of defense here. Ivory Coast has a bunch of young potential up-and-comers with a lot of ability to score. Germany, a team with Voltamada and Florian Wirtz and others who will put up a bunch of goals. Curacao is going to be the punching bag here. All three of those teams in the group could easily put up three or four every match against Curacao. So I think, a lot of times, people look, Argentina against or Spain against? But it's about the depth of the other end, just the lack of defense. So I think this Group E bet is pretty good here. I could see there'll be a lot of fun games to watch in this group.
1: All right. Chris, for God's sakes, can we spend 3 minutes on real football? It's America, for God's sakes. NFL, let's do this. You have made some season win totals plays, both unders. Let's start with with an NFC under.
0: Yeah, I bet the Giants under 7.5 wins. I think there's a lot of hype and expectation for the Giants with Harbaugh coming in and the great draft that they had. But remember, Malik Nabers, is he going to be healthy? Scadaboo comes back. Is he going to stay healthy? With the schedule, if you lose to Dallas opening night, then you got to go to the Rams, and that's a problem. Maybe you start 0-2, and then you get a couple of games that you should win. But look at the back half of the schedule. Like the December-January schedule, Niners, Seabags, Browns, Lions, Dallas again on the road, Eagles. Not a whole lot of teams you can chalk up with the win there. And in the middle of the season, you got to go to Houston in that good defense. You got to go to Philly. You got to go to Washington. I don't know. 7-10 feels very low. Jackson Dart, we all love him. Can he stay healthy? I think there are a lot of questions that kind of outweigh the hype and expectation for John Harbaugh in year one.
1: What did you call the Seahawks, by the way? What did you call
0: them? The Seabags.
1: Oh, okay.
0: An old NFL primetime deal with Chris Berman, when he'd be like, Seabags!
1: I don't know if you know this, but they're the Super Bowl champions. Put respect on their name, man.
0: Yeah, they put some respect on the birds up there.
1: Giants, by the way, announcing they agreed to a multi-year extension with GM Joe Shane, by the way, after that draft. So the Saquon thing, apparently, they don't care about it anymore.
0: Back from the dead.
1: AFC under from you is?
0: The Denver Broncos under 9.5, a team that won a bunch of games in miraculous fashion last year with some defense and some average quarterback play. And we don't know if Bo Nix is going to be fully healthy for the start of the year. And you just look at the non-division schedule that they pick up. Rams, Niners, Seahawks, throw some respect on their name. Bills, right there. And you get that division with the Chiefs, who in theory will be better this year, the Chargers, who will be better as well. So, like, I 9.5 under 9.5 feels like a really good bet for me. And maybe if they do start slowly with at Chiefs, Jaguars, Rams, Niners, Chargers, Seattle, that's their first six games. Maybe then you can get in on that early, go under 9.5, and then maybe try and find an adjusted midseason live one, and maybe you're able to get over 7.5 or 8.5, and maybe it lands on 9.
1: Tell me you're not sold on Bo Nix without telling me you're not sold on Bo Nix. Is that part of this as well?
0: that is part of it as well, yes.
1: Yeah, well,
2: that schedule is brutal to
0: you
2: start.
0: You said it, not me.
1: Yeah, I did. No, it is brutal to start with. At Chiefs, Jags, Rams, at Niners, at Chargers, Seahawks. First six.
2: Good luck.
1: Thank you, Chris. Thanks for staying for two. That was very benevolent of you. Appreciate it.
0: Oh, of course. Any time. Can't wait till the top of the hour.
1: Steve Fezzik at the top of the hour. Phil Bobbitt, Motorsports next.
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11: 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It's called What's More Likely to Cash?
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11: It's definitely animation week here on Prop Points. Love that new animation for What's More Likely to Cash. Our producer, Michael Cohen, went through the NFL futures market, picked out some win totals. Never a bad time to do win totals. That's my favorite futures NFL bets to talk about. So let's preview two each and decide which one has the best chance of cashing or winning. Let's begin. Seahawks or Bills? The Seahawks over 10.5 wins at minus 130 at the DraftKings Sportsbook, or the Buffalo Bills over 10.5 wins, minus 125. Nick, what's more likely to cash for you?
13: Man, Michael Cohen in his bag, up late last night, burning the midnight oil, looking at these win totals. I lean toward the over on both of these. I think Buffalo is the one that I would trust a little bit more, partially because of the division in which this team plays. Bills, of course, went 12-5 last season. You know, didn't necessarily feel like this team was firing on all cylinders for much of the regular season, but they have at least 10 wins in every year since 2019, and there are a couple 16-game seasons in there, of course. Now, the Bills do have a tough schedule. Houston, Detroit, the Chargers, the Rams, Baltimore, Minnesota, a team I'm high on, Kansas City, Green Bay, Denver, Chicago, all on that schedule, out of division. I would say the only true, quote-unquote, easy games are you get Miami twice, you get the Jets twice, and we'll see how easy that actually is. And they do get the Las Vegas Raiders. So they're going to have to beat a lot of good teams on the schedule, but I'm high on this Bills team. I was not opposed necessarily to the coaching change that they made. You know, want to kind of freshen things up post Sean McDermott. And again, I think being able to take advantage of that division, we've probably seen New England take a slight step back relative to last season. Meanwhile, Seattle, you know, more reasonable schedule, but still not easy. You know, maybe the deepest division in football outside of the Arizona Cardinals. But I will say this, Jeff, something I was looking at as I kind of combed through these win totals, there just aren't that many truly cross off terrible bad teams right now in the NFL. It's like you have Miami, maybe the Jets, you have Arizona, but you know, we used to talk about the entire NFC South, like, oh yeah, you know, if any of the kingpin teams are going up against Carolina, New Orleans, Atlanta, that's an easy win. Even the AFC South to me has become a lot more respectable in the middle and at the bottom. So you know, the schedule portion to me, I didn't necessarily pick out as many teams where I said, okay, this schedule is extremely penal relative to another team.
11: Yeah, I think schedule-wise, I think the Bills have the slightly easier schedule than the Seahawks, even accounting for the out-of-division stuff. But, like, for instance, they play the NFC Central, NFC North teams, and all those teams kind of have question marks in one way, form, or another. The Vikings, it's on offense. It's at quarterback, obviously. Yeah. The Packers, the Bears, and the Lions all kind of have some defensive question marks in my mind. Seattle obviously lost. You know, everything went pretty right for Seattle last year. They have a champion schedule, but it's not like a ridiculously hard schedule either. In fact, I think there are some teams that, you know, I think have some harder schedules that are contenders. So we'll see about that. I'm going to go slightly in favor of the Seahawks here for this one. But okay, it's more just because I want to see these Bills pieces work out the right way, the things that they change. Let's move on. Let's go to the AFC South, a division that's obviously a lot harder than we thought a year ago. Jaguars, your Jaguars versus the Texans. All these lines, by the way, are on the via the DraftKings Sportsbook. Jaguars over 8.5 wins, minus 125, or the Houston Texans over 9.5 wins, minus 125.
13: So I actually like both of these as overs, yeah, Jeff. I think Houston to me is the team that I would pinpoint to win the AFC South. I think they could get to 10 or 11. I think Jacksonville, you know, getting one fewer win on this line is really what pushes it over for me. I have the Jags as a 9-win team right now. I will say this. I'm more concerned about the Jags taking a step back relative to last season than I am Houston. You know, we forget Jacksonville was just 5-4 through 9 games before ripping off 8 straight. to end the regular season. They had a pretty manageable schedule, I thought, last year, especially down the stretch. And look, I think we're going to know about the Jaguars, you know, whether this team can avoid that fate early on. Because after getting the Browns in week one, they go to Denver, then they get New England at home, they go to Cincinnati, Philly and Houston back-to-back in London, then the Colts with presumably a fully healthy Daniel Jones at that point, and then at the Baltimore Ravens. I mean, that is a brutal, brutal seven-game stretch. I don't know if I feel great about their chances to come away from that with a winning record. They lost some key pieces on the defensive side. I think the loss of Travis Etienne is definitely going to matter for this Jags team. So I guess I would say the Texans are the one I feel a little bit better about, but I still think, to me, these teams are 1-2 in the AFC South.
11: Yeah, I agreed. And my initial reaction was, oh, it's definitely got to be the Texans. I'm all about the Texans and their defense, league best defense in my mind. They were already a shredder last year, and I think they only added to it this offseason. But the question is, what are they going to get from C.J. Stroud after that playoff disaster? Are those offensive right. line moves going to be enough to improve the running game along with bringing in David Montgomery? I still think I'm leading Texans on this one there, but it is really close. Chiefs versus Cowboys. What's more likely to cash? Chiefs over 10.5 wins or the Cowboys over 9.5 wins? Both of these are at +115. Get plus money on both of these.
13: It's still the Chiefs for me, Jeff. I'm not backing off of Kansas City after a 6-11 season in which everything that could have went wrong basically went wrong, especially if we're factoring in the Mahomes injury late in the season. All those one-score games they were winning 2 years ago, you know, came back the other way in 2025. But prior to last season, KC won at least 11 games in 9 of the last 10 seasons, and in every season that Patrick Mahomes was the full-time starter. So I'm still bullish on this Kansas City team. I'm bullish on Mahomes being out there to begin the season. Now, the Chiefs, as always, do have a very difficult schedule, even despite coming off of a down year, but they do benefit from that down year, finishing last in the division, or second last, excuse me, in the division. They get the Raiders twice, of course, in division. They get Miami. They get the Jets. They get the Cardinals. Would like to think that's 5 wins on the schedule right there. Now they do play at Seattle. They play at Buffalo. They play at the Rams. And they play at the Cincinnati Bengals. So those are tough games out of division. They get New England and San Francisco at home. But you compare that to the Cowboys, Jeff. I like this Cowboys team on paper. But we go through this every year, right? They lose games. They have no business losing. They inevitably collapse on the defensive side of the ball. I think, to me, when you're evaluating the Cowboys win total, a lot of it depends on how you view the other teams in the division. Are you in on the Eagles? Are you in on a bounce back for Washington? Do you think the Giants could be an 8-9, 10-win team? If so, I think you have to knock Dallas down a little bit.
11: Yeah, so for me, I'm in on the Cowboys. In fact, I kind of like some of their divisional futures as well. Especially if this A.J. Brown trade does come to fruition for the Eagles. I like what Dallas did on the defensive side of the ball. We'll see if it works. But I like the defensive coordinator hire, for one. I like how they went about their business this offseason. I like how they prioritized defense in the draft. I like a lot of things that the Cowboys did. So I'm going to go Cowboys on this one here. Just the uncertainty with Mahomes and his injury coming in this season, what happens with this offense. I think I'm a little less bullish than you are on the Kansas City Chiefs. So we'll see about that. But I'm going to take Dallas on this one here. Smarter bets start here, and this limited time offer won't last much longer. 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All right, let's roll through a couple more of these real quick. Steelers or the Bucks? Aaron Rodgers, his swan song, his last season. I promise, really, truly, over 8.5 wins. +100 or the Tampa Bay Buccaneers 8.5 wins +100. What's more likely to cash?
13: I mean, Steelers over 8.5 has been as rock solid as it gets for 2+ decades, 22 straight years with at least 8 wins, which is just a ridiculous run. They've had at least 9 wins in 18 of those 22. And a lot of those, of course, were 16 game seasons. But I think we have more questions than ever about Pittsburgh, right? Defense felt like it took a step back last season. Can Aaron Rodgers stay healthy? You got a new head coach in Mike McCarthy. I'm inclined to stay away from that one. It's the Bucs for me. I like this one. Tampa Bay is still the team I trust most in the NFC South. I know New Orleans, Carolina, they're both moving in the right direction. I don't know what Atlanta's doing right now, but the Bucks to me still have the most talent. They have the best quarterback in the division. They have a really nice stable of pass catchers, even with Mike Evans departing this offseason. I know the defense, especially against the pass, is a huge question mark, but I'll take the Bucks to get to 9 wins.
11: Yeah, I think I'm with you on this one here. The Steelers, I don't think I'm buying their offseason. I mean, I understand that their choices at quarterback are kind of limited. If I were running the Steelers, I would have made a play for Malik Willis, tried to get out of this never-ending cycle of just at quarterback, and you know, 9-10 wins, maybe 11 in a huge year, and then still get knocked out in the playoffs. I think they need to find a way to reboot that sort of run at some point. It's an insane run. It's impressive, and it's a lot of organizational pride. I get that. I just, you know, I can see where the milk turns sour on Aaron Rodgers this year. So we'll see whether that happens or not. Coming up next, we got Brandon Kravitz joining us on the Progressive Guest Line. This is Prop Points.
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0: Back on a numbers game, live from Circle Resort Casino, downtown Las Vegas. Gil Alexander. And it is a distracted Kelly Bidlin this morning. Kelly, would you like to tell everybody what you're doing?
1: Distracted at all, okay? You distracted me as much as anybody with talking about this Pablo Torre podcast.
0: That's all we could think about.
1: I really wish one of us had finished the thing.
0: Yes. Well, Kelly's trying to finish it. That's my point. He's trying to finish it here while we're doing the show.
1: All right, you got a little bit further along than me. It's like the whole point is the point of the pod that basically to tear down O's and that he...
0: I don't think so.
1: That he misled a lot of these shows that he was on, so therefore they made him seem bigger than he is.
0: I believe in the half that I listen
1: to. Yeah.
0: I believe what they're saying is, on the one hand, on the positive side, he's a very skilled showman.
1: Right.
0: Right? Skilled with sleight of hand, skilled with his words, skilled with distraction, right? But what the gentleman, the guest on the show, forgive me for forgetting his name again.
1: I forgot it already.
0: He is making the point, though, that what has gone too far is that apparently with some of his appearances, I don't know about with the football teams, but apparently on some of these TV shows, some of these appearances, not with you and I, but apparently with some of these, there is some pre-show arrangement that is not getting conveyed, and either he then dupes the host, as in the case of The View, or it's just not getting conveyed in a way that is, I don't know, and you were just listening to a part where, like, the apparently the host didn't go along with their pre-show stuff when they actually went to air. So there's a little more going on than is being suggested. They're not saying he's not good at what he does. But he just, it's gone too far is what they're saying. Certain things are not being conveyed to the audience that kind of ought to be.
1: Okay, all right, yeah. I think the one part I was like, just that clip tripped me up with was the, like, we know it's, there's a trick. I'm aware of that.
0: Yes.
1: I'm not like, I wasn't under the impression that some, you know, magical person was reading our minds. And that's right. All it was. You know?
0: Yeah.
1: I feel like that's part of it.
0: You mean he's not able to randomly cut out with a cutout of Oprah on paper with the... The X Factor, like, or whatever show that was? Yeah,
1: I don't know. There's some of that I'm picking up from the spot. Like, he's not the all-powerful. It's like, well, yeah, we were aware of that. Like,
0: Beds JB on Twitter. Gil, I took Alexander Blocks weeks ago to win the French at 600-1. He's a Belgian player. With Alcaraz out, and if something happens to Sinner where he's sick or worn down, there'll be a wide-open field. I understand the strategy, right? How is Sinner going to lose this? Well... He keeps playing tennis. At some point, right, will he break down? Not like we haven't seen that from him before. Pat Montefort, I had the Aaron Marble Rye 12-1 after the first round. I couldn't believe the old two-glove bag won.
1: There you go.
0: Somebody got him.
1: Nice.
0: Trip Tepper, the O's examination by Pablo was entertaining but wasn't explosive or shocking. It basically confirmed O's is a clever entertainer that uses deception to fool the audience and the participants. A polished con man, essentially.
1: Sure, thank you.
0: Like, I think that's very well said.
1: Yeah, okay, that's what I was looking
0: He's
1: for.
0: A polished con man.
1: Like, I was very aware that we were having a mentalist, a.k.a. a magician, a.k.a. an illusionist, a.k.a. someone who's going to try to trick you into something. Like, I was very aware that's who we were talking to.
0: I still don't know how he...
1: I mean, I don't know how he did it either.
0: I still don't know how he did it. Corbin, morning, guys. Y'all ready for some listener-on-listener crime? As someone who lives in Alberta and just watched the Oilers lose two finals in a row, I had Calgary fans, arch rivals, wishing we would win just because Canada hasn't won a cup. Of course people care. That's what I thought. I had to care.
1: You know, just for a second to compare it, though, you know, I told you I was going to see David Copperfield like a month ago or whatever? That sucked. Like, O's is amazing. O's like, is sorry. Good. Like, this is... But, I don't know how David Copperfield's doing half the stuff he's doing either.
0: But even David Copperfield, I told you, when Gracie was little, I went and I was, like, trying to figure out what he did. And Gracie was like, as a little girl, she's like, you're ruining it, right? And I'm like, oh, you're right. I shouldn't. As an adult, your adult brain shouldn't try to figure out how these are done.
1: Yeah.
0: Dude, maybe it's me. Maybe I'm just dumb.
1: I don't know. He's very skilled, man, is what it is.
0: He's very skilled at what he does. Again... Eight of clubs? Really?
1: It's incredible.
0: A special numbers game investigation reveals that the National Basketball Association draft is on June 23rd.
1: Let's go. I'm pumped.
0: Yes, indeed. Now, you can bet on first pick, second pick, third pick. A.J. DeBanza, BYU, minus 450 to be the number one pick in the draft, held by the lottery-winning Washington Wiz. Let's go. And I was in D.C., again, anecdotal, take it for what it's worth, but it sounds like they're drafting DeBanza. If you listen to everybody on Sports Talk Radio, guess from the Wizards organization, who are they going to end up with? I think it's DeBanza. They don't have a player like him. By the way, I will say this about A.J. DeBanza. We want DeBanza or DeBanza. What do we decide
1: on? Oh, God.
0: Toddy Wishnev watches more college basketball than anybody I know. He doesn't love him. I think he's a bit of a tweener. I'll let him speak on it tomorrow.
1: Yeah.
0: But I will tell you that if you watch DeBanza's reel, his highlight reel, you come away with that like, oh, they got to pick him. They absolutely have to pick him. He creates his own shot. He's a very unique kind of player. They don't have a player like him. And if Anthony Davis decides to stick around, they actually have a fairly decent basketball team.
1: Oh, it's not bad at all.
0: Yeah.
1: I think it's been interesting because you hear so much of the talent scouts and stuff for the NBA, right? Like, you don't hear during the NBA regular season. You're not, like, hearing from these guys till, like, the season winds down and the college basketball season ends. So I was a little shocked to hear, like, Jonathan Givony was on with Zach Lowe and, like, just talking about they were talking about how he and a lot of the NBA scouts that he knew from day one of this process, things had not changed much, where it was these two are very close, but they thought Darren Peterson never looked like the less skilled player than DeBanza.
0: Now, never looked like the less skilled?
1: Yeah, that every time they've ever faced, they always had Darren Peterson as the slightly better prospect out of these two.
0: Well, listen, I think Darren Peterson, objectively, just didn't show it.
1: Oh, totally.
0: And there was weird absences, close to game time. And so if you're the Utah Jazz at 2, on the other hand, right, A.J. DeBanza minus 450 to be the number one pick in the draft, the number two pick in the draft, Peterson is minus 145 is the favorite. Because if you're the Utah Jazz sitting at number 2, which you are, if you go back to the beginning of the college basketball season, to your point, Kelly, in a million years, you would never have thought if you didn't have the first pick, you could have a chance of getting Darren Peterson. So they will absolutely pick Darren Peterson, speaking about a team that's actually pretty good. They don't quite have a player exactly like him. I think he's clearly who they're going to pick at number two if, and I do believe, when DeBanza is picked by the Wizards before them. And that then leaves at number three, right? The Memphis Grizzlies are going to be like, well, sure, Cameron Boozer seems pretty obvious at 3. The Duke standout.
1: Yeah.
0: Pair him with Zach Edey. Hope that Zach Edey doesn't get hurt anymore, which is a big hope. But Cameron Boozer's minus 125 to be the third overall pick, which then leaves the Chicago Bulls with a draft that has everybody sort of consensus was like, there are four players above the fray. Caleb Wilson then falls right into the hands of the Chicago Bulls. The Chicago Bulls, who are a team that has, in terms of their collective record over modern NBA history, and their quality of their draft picks has gotten the worst of it, more than any other NBA team. So the fact that they end up with a fourth pick and they get a shot at one of these four players, Caleb Wilson, I believe, is who it will be. I think, right, if the draft were held today, this just in, Kelly, it is not.
1: Yeah.
0: I think that's your 1, 2, 3, 4. I think it's DeBanza. I think it's Peterson. I think it's Boozer. And I think it's Wilson. After that, Acuff, you know, all these other guys, who knows?
1: I think you're most likely right. I wonder with the third pick, like, I don't know. I feel like I'm a bit higher on Caleb Wilson than most, but, like, he's another one that I think him not having played so much of the season is going to affect that, right? Where maybe he would be closer to Boozer. I actually have made a couple bets. I bet Peterson number one.
0: Okay. You bet Peterson number one.
1: I bet Peterson number one at plus 320 last week. And then I bet Boozer.
0: I will tell you what all the Wizards fans, by the way, are saying. Hey, oh my God, we got the number one pick. First time since John Wall. We'll mess this up.
1: I mean, this is also like here's the argument. Like, yeah, you just broke down the team fit. Yes, DeBanta makes more sense than Peterson. Trey Young's there. You're going to put Darren Peterson and Trey Young on the same roster? Oh, boy. I don't know about that. Now, the other one to keep in mind here is we keep hearing these rumors of, you know, the Jazz. And Ryan Smith wants to keep DeBanta in Utah, right? Now, keep in mind, NFL draft, NBA draft, not the same, right? This is always the Wizards would still draft him one. And then trade that afterward.
0: Then they got to switch the baseball cap.
1: Exactly. So whenever you see these like team things, the team markets, be careful with that. First overall, it would still be DeBanta, though. And then I bet Boozer third overall at 125. I'm with you there. I think that he's the other one. Gavotti was talking about Boozer was number one on a couple NBA teams board.
0: Do we still have pictures of Scottie Pippen in a Sonics hat? That kind of thing.
1: I'm sure we do somewhere, man.
0: Should be fun. Lots of ways to bet this. Hopefully more as the draft approaches. Coming back on a numbers game right here at Visa.
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26: My name is Erica. 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
12: 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Our latest episode, I chatted with the gentleman of the Solid Verbal Podcast. They've been doing a podcast for almost 20 years, talking exclusively college football, going back to 2008. Dan Rubenstein, Oregon alum, Ty Hildenbrandt, Penn State alum, super Notre Dame fan, but I promise, limited chatter on the Irish. So really fun conversation. And if you want to check out that whole interview, as we kind of went all over the place, make sure you head over to iTunes, Spotify, YouTube, wherever you get your podcast. But as I mentioned, we are less than 100 days away. We have point spreads out for week zero, 8 games in week zero, including North Carolina TCU over in Dublin, where TCU is a 6.5-point favorite. We have down in Rio, an ACC showdown between NC State and Virginia. That line out at DraftKings, Virginia laying 3. So lines are out, and we're getting closer and closer. A team not playing in week zero, the Oregon Ducks, but could be playing late into January. And that's where we start our conversation with Dan Rubenstein of the Solid Verbal Podcast. All right, let's jump right into it, though. Couple weeks ago, we had on pro handicapper Brad Powers on the show. And we were talking about national championship futures right now. And for those, obviously, who know, it's kind of a cluster up top, right? It's Ohio State, Notre Dame, Indiana, Texas, Oregon. You could throw in Georgia, those six, right? And Dan, I think you would like this as an Oregon guy. He, at the end of the day, Brad, leaned more so towards Oregon than Notre Dame because of the depth at quarterback. He felt like both rosters were loaded, but he felt like if CJ Carr goes down, it's oblique. If Dante Moore goes down, in theory, you've got a power four starting quarterback as your backup. So where are you on the optimism level for your beloved Oregon Ducks?
13: Decently high. I mean, look, they make the playoff. They were in the Final Four last season. They don't lose dumb games, which I think is important, or clunkers, as the shirt you're wearing would have you know. So if that's your starting point, that, you know, you have a Heisman caliber quarterback, you have a deep talented defense, you have a coach who has led the team to the playoff the past couple seasons and doesn't lose those dumb games, like has lost to national championship caliber teams these past few years, or the actual winners in Ohio State and Indiana, that even though their schedule isn't remarkably easy, that they've been there before, that they've improved every year, going deeper and deeper into the tournament. I think it's a good bet. I don't know if it's an amazing bet, but it's a good bet, even though you can spin it and say, well, once they've gotten deep into the playoffs, they've been massacred by Indiana and Ohio State these past couple of years. But I'm a big proponent also of, you know, you walk before you run. And so if we are incrementally watching Oregon improve over the course, I think they go 13-0 in the first year in the Big Ten and win the conference. If they're prepared for a game come mid-January, I like their chances, but that's a big if. So I think they're a good but not incredible bet.
12: Ty, I'll spin it to you as we look at the rest of the options up top the odds board right now. Ohio State, we had Bobby Carpenter on last week, and as you would imagine, a bit of a homer, but I think realistic, and the schedule's really challenging. Over-under's 9.5, which is kind of crazy, but you look at the landmines that they have. You've got Notre Dame, Indiana, Texas, Georgia. Of the other five, or maybe it's Oregon, which of those top-tier teams, Ty, do you kind of get a little
10: little smile, a little smirk when you think about those teams this year.
14: Well, I'll stay away from Notre Dame. I don't want to do the jinx thing, okay? If you want to talk about Notre Dame in a different context, then call me, but don't make me do that here. Look, it's hard to go against Ohio State. It's hard to go against Ohio State, and I fully recognize that the schedule is more difficult, perhaps, than we have seen as of late. I fully understand that there are questions about, are they going to be able to get their ground game on track? What does it look like with Arthur Smith? Of course, they lost a lot on defense as well. What happens if you try to give Julian Sain a little bit more license to throw downfield, not just to Jeremiah Smith, by the way, who is catching passes outside of Jeremiah Smith? Like, they have questions, but ultimately, in this grouping of teams that we're talking about, the questions tend to shift more towards, like, hey, who's going to be the starting nickel corner, as opposed to who is going to be the starting quarterback or the starting running back or wide receiver one. Those are good problems to have, and that's why they're at the top of this list. So I would say until further notice, until something truly breaks in the Ohio State side that seems to me to be truly concerning, there's a reason right now I'm looking at the odds. They're a 6.5-to-1 favorite, right? Plus 650. And it's because the roster is still loaded, because there's plenty of continuity in place, and because if nothing more, they still got Jeremiah Smith to take the lid off of the defense. So for me, it's a hard bet to go against Ohio State, even though they've got the shortest odds of any of these teams.
10: Ty, let's look at Indiana here.
14: Please.
10: Because, look, this is a team we were going through, and we're going to go through the win your clunker spots in a little bit. But Cignetti, in his brief tenure in Bloomington, outside of maybe the greatest, I think it's the greatest run in the history of sports. Just the fact that they still are the losingest team in football history, and yet they just won the national title. You lose Fernando Mendoza, you lose a bunch of pieces to the NFL, but Indiana's going to win all the games that they need to win. The question is, do they continue to get the elite, play? You got Josh Hoover coming in. Cignetti took a couple of shots at maybe TCU and the offense that they ran. Indiana, I was just looking back, you could have got Fernando at, I think, 66-1 to win the Heisman in week two last year. So the season was underway and you could have got him at 66-1. I think the perception of year one under Cignetti was, I think they're going to be good. I bet over 5.5 wins. I didn't believe they were that good. They make it to the playoff. Year two, okay, they're not going to drop off, but come on. They're not. Maybe they make the playoff. They go to Oregon and win. They go to Iowa and win. They win the Big Ten. They win the national title. Where are you, Dan, year three, Cignetti era? Is it just like, the dude's fooled us 2 years in a row, we got to believe it getting into year three?
13: I do believe it. I don't, I'm mixed on ceiling. He, in year one, was able to take players that he had developed and was familiar with and had the continuity of the coaches he brought with him, and you couple that with an advantageous schedule. And so I'm not saying they weren't good. I'm not saying they didn't earn a playoff bid, but they beat who was in front of them for the most part. And they go, 11-1, only losing Ohio State last year. They're obviously able to build on that with so much of those dudes returning on both sides of the ball. And then you add in Mendoza, who is clearly an undervalued quarterback prospect coming in, and over the course of the season thrived and got more and more confident, won those tight games against teams like Oregon, Iowa, and Penn State, and won the tight games against Ohio State, Miami, take your pick, right? So there is something to Indiana building something sustainable for sure because of Kurt Cignetti, because of the culture there. But we're also now entering into a year with Indiana without a lot of those JMU guys, right? Without Kamara, without D'Angelo Pons, without Aiden Fisher, those like the tent poles of how good they've been these past couple seasons. I think they're still going to be really good. I am 100% not doubting Indiana. I'm just saying, for mere mortal coaches, making 3 straight years of the playoff, going to a national championship type conversation 2 years in a row, it's a lot. That's just a ton to ask. The schedule is trickier, although they don't have anybody in the non-conference once again. I absolutely think they're playoff contenders, national championship contenders. I'm not there, but it's just because I wonder what they look like post, the older JMU type guys.
14: Tim, if I could add one other thing on Indiana, I'm curious to see how they respond to now suddenly being the hunted. because it was a cute story in year one. Mm-hmm. And to a large extent, that was still the case through most of last year. Right. I mean, it wasn't all that long ago that you bring up Fernando Mendoza, 66-1 after week two, whatever it was. Right. There were still plenty of doubters about Indiana, even as we got into the playoffs and people were picking the likes of Alabama or whoever over them. So now that I think the die has been cast, Indiana won the national championship. It's clear what Kurt Cignetti is capable of, whether he is bringing his own guys with him from a previous team or assembling a new cast of characters each year, like he's, you know, done successfully, I think, this year. They're suddenly going to be the team that everybody circles. And so I'm not necessarily doubting Cignetti again. I don't want to be that guy, but it does put them, I think, in a little bit of a different situation than perhaps they've ever been in the history of that program. The other thing that I think warrants mentioning about Indiana, and I know we're going to talk a little bit about schedules and quirks and things like that as we go through this, but like the first six games on Indiana's schedule, they might win a million to like seven. They're going to drill the first six teams on this schedule, but then it gets tough. The last six games on this schedule, Ohio State, Michigan, Minnesota after Michigan, then they're on bye and they close out a home game against USC, a road game against Washington, which I think could be tricky. And then they've got the rivalry game at home against Purdue, whatever. So I just think it's the tale of two halves of the season and definitely the tale of a completely different perspective from the standpoint of everybody else with regard to Indiana and the lens through which they see the Hoosiers.
10: And we'll have more with Dan Rubenstein and Ty Hildenbrandt of the Solid Verbal Podcast on the other side of the break. And when we return, we will chat with those two gentlemen about some surprise teams that they are very intrigued about heading into 2026. One team in the Big Ten and another in the SEC. Looking at their schedules, pretty manageable. Could they make a run not only to the college football playoff, but maybe deep into the college football playoffs? So we dive into some surprise teams next, right here on VSIN.
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0: We're going to sue you. No, I never wanted to leave. I always wanted to be at Washington.
1: Who was in the portal? I wasn't in the portal.
0: Yeah. Totally did. I totally want to be here. But they do lose Denzel Boston. They lose Jonah Coleman, two pros. You know, Jed Fish has always seemingly found ways to get, more out of less. Damon Williams, another year. So walk me through Washington. And is this a team tie that you think is kind of maybe a little bit under the radar, this year?
1: I love Washington this year. I love them. First off, on the schedule, okay, there are five games that I pulled out that are weird situations that other teams face when they are playing Washington. Week five, Washington is at USC, but USC gets Washington between Oregon and a road game at Penn State. It's a terrible sandwich spot. Week six, Iowa is at Washington, coming off of a game against Ohio State. What else do I got here? Week 12, Indiana is at Washington, coming off of a game against USC. There are like a handful of other ones here that I could go through as well that aren't as high profile, but it just feels to me, whether you're traveling to Washington or they're coming to your home stadium.
2: Did you mention USC?
1: I mentioned USC. Yeah. That's sort of like the marquee one, and I think the one that kind of puts the exclamation point on this. But it doesn't matter whether they're coming to you or you're going to them. There are a bunch of situational plays here that I look at Washington and I say that is not an easy place to play, and this is not an easy team to play for many of the reasons that you described, Tim. It is, I think, a year where we're going to see more stability, hopefully, out of Washington. They've got a ton of returning production that returns, not the least of which is Damon Williams, who I really like. I think this was a defense last year that was good, but they need to get better at causing disruption and wreaking havoc against opponents. Provided they can do that, I think that raises the ceiling a little bit higher. And I just think, given the state of things right now, with the roster that they have in place, despite some of the losses, to your point, Tim, Jed Fish knows how to do this. Like, we make the joke all the time on our show, like, yeah, he's probably going to leave or go to Florida, right? Jed Fish is always looking around. He's always on Indeed, seeing what else is out there. But this is still a pretty good roster, despite the turnover. And I think the reason that Jed Fish is able to look around is because he's proven that he's got a bit of a track record for turning teams around and building stability pretty quickly. So I like this team. I think a lot of folks are sleeping on them. And given some of the situations that seemingly are there on the schedule, I think they're going to be, if nothing more, a really interesting team to follow.
2: Yeah, what they are in their bigger games is going to be everything. I mean, that's everything for everybody. But I think they scored like 11 points a game.
0: Yeah, they were disappointing last year.
2: Yeah,
0: they were disappointing in those games. The Oregon game, the Michigan game on the road. You know,
2: Wisconsin when the rain.
0: I thought Ohio State, right? That was kind of like a good spot to maybe trip up or slow down Ohio State, and they scored 6 points. So to your point, travel for these West Coast teams has always been kind of an issue. As we've seen repeatedly with USC, you saw it with Washington. Remember, they beat Maryland, but they needed a crazy comeback to win that game. Mm-hmm. So that's going to be a thing too with Washington this year.
1: But here's the thing about that. Of their road games, they travel to USC on the West Coast. I believe, and I could be wrong about this, their two farthest trips east are Purdue and Michigan State, neither of which I think, we haven't got to any of these teams yet, but I'm not under the assumption that any of those are going to be Goliaths. They travel to Nebraska, and then they stay on the West Coast. They've got their game against Oregon. So it's not like we're talking about zigzagging the country week in, week out. I mean, all the West Coast Big Ten teams have a fair amount of travel in front of them, that's for sure. But I think even that sets up decently well for Washington, given circumstances.
0: No, I don't disagree with that. And once again, you know, I opened up the show with a question that was posed to me by my colleague, who is going to be that Heisman bet that will tease you, that you love, but will never get there. And I bet Damon Williams last year. I'll probably bet him again just because I love his game. And, you know, the schedule's fascinating. You know, Dan, is there a team that you look at in the same ilk, like Ty looks at Washington? Is there a team that is seemingly floating under the radar that maybe not national title, maybe.

0: playoff discussion, but going to get some big wins. Is there a team that kind of tantalizes you?
1: I mean, tantalized is a strong word.
0: It is a strong word.
1: I'm tantalized and titillated by very few things in my my older age. I like the potential of Texas A&M. I like teams. Again, this is, I say this every offseason, especially in preview season. If you're starting out with defense, coaching, and a quarterback, obviously don't love what Marcel Reed was able to do in some of the bigger games last season. You know, you're allowed to grow. You're allowed to progress during the offseason and get better. I really like Mike Elko. I really like this defense. You can point to the fact that they played a lot of bottom-tier SEC teams last season, and that perhaps inflated their schedule. They won those games. And not everybody does that. And so that they were in the playoff, that it's been so difficult for so many coaches to consistently break through and improve a team in College Station. I think Texas A&M is likely my answer, where they're just floating far enough away from the top tier conversation. They traveled to LSU early. They have Bama on the road. They have Oklahoma on the road. It's not by any stretch an easy schedule. They also have ASU, whatever ASU is, this season, and that's at home. But there is something to me about what they return on both sides of the ball, the steps that they've taken, especially in terms of offensive skill. Now, obviously, you know, a guy like Casey Concepcion taken in the first round, you know, they lose some of that pop, but they've been recruiting really, really well. They've been developing and recruiting. We'll see how they do. I think it's Holman Wiggins taking over the offense after Colin Klein left. I don't know. Trusting Mike Elko to get the best out of his players is a pretty good bet. So they seem like they could be one of those teams, not quite there record-wise to make the SEC championship, but sitting there once again at like 10-2, and you're just like, oh, right. Yeah, I guess Texas A&M should be in.
0: Yeah, there's go ahead, Ty.
2: I didn't mean to cut you off, Tim. Can I give you another team?
0: Please.
2: That I think is, I don't want to say borderline playoff. I think that's too strong. But this is a team that will definitely have an impact on teams that do qualify for the playoffs. They'll be able to shuffle the standings. That is the Florida Gators. I am gung-ho on the Florida Gators this year. They have a ton back, both on offense and defense, despite the fact that there's turnover with the new coach. I think they've got the most returning production on defense of any team in the nation, and they're top 10 overall nationally in terms of what is coming back. This is a really good roster. A really good roster, and I think people are going to get lost a little bit in the fact that it's a new coach and a new quarterback, and it's probably going to look different. And we tend to, like, for whatever reason, gloss over those teams. But perhaps we should have learned our lesson in this age of the transfer portal and how you can reboot a program quickly, because John Summerall, I think, has done a really, really good job. He's retained guys that matter. He's brought some other guys in that I think can make a real impact. And there are some heavy hitters on the schedule. It's a typical Florida schedule where you look at it and you say, there's no way they're going to go like undefeated or even 10-2 against this. But you're looking at a schedule that's got Texas, Georgia, Oklahoma, Florida State on this late. Who knows what state they'll be in? Ole Miss, they get a week after a really big game against Lane Kiffin in week four.
0: Good spot.
2: So like, I just look at the schedule and I look at this team and I say, this is a good roster. This is a coach who seems like he's kind of a maniac, who's definitely going to be able to get them fired up. And it's a schedule that's got a lot of ammo on it that, you know, if they dump one or two of these teams, it's suddenly going to reshape what we think we know about the 12-team field come the end of November. So I'm pretty excited to see what they look like in 2026, now out of the shadow of Billy Napier and, you know, whatever's been going on the last couple of years.
0: More with Ty Hildenbrand and Dan Rubenstein, the duo that is the Solid Verbal podcast. 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And also get ours, the VSiN College Football Betting Podcast, on iTunes, Spotify. Also, if you're there, why not give us a little five-star review? We're going to talk some off-the-radar quarterbacks and a little segment I like to call, Hey, Remember Me? And a name that was brought up, Jackson Arnold. Yeah, you remember Jackson Arnold, five-star recruit. He was at Oklahoma, then on Auburn. Did you know he's at UNLV to finish out his college football career? UNLV, one of those teams that will be playing in less than 100 days. You could argue maybe the most interesting game of week zero, UNLV hosting Memphis. They're a 3-point favorite, are the Rebels. And then week one, UNLV heads out to the island. You know, I love me a home dog on the island. Hawaii catching 1.5 against UNLV in week one. Timmy Chang, since becoming the head coach of Hawaii, 21-6-1 ATS at home. 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
7: 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I found belonging, an unbreakable bond with my fellow Marines. 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And even though I no longer wear the uniform, I am still a Marine. 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I will always look after those around me. 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
8: 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I think you'd be great." 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
1: But I'm glad you brought up Florida because, you know, we're going to do a draft later on here, Heisman draft. And Aaron Filo was a guy when he would step in, when Haynes King would always inevitably get hurt, you'd be like, oh, that guy's pretty good. Yeah. It's like, hey, he's pretty good. Like, who is that quarterback this year? Because I've got one that I don't want to say it because I want to save him for the draft, but there's a quarterback that it's like, oh yeah, like you could talk Ty, Kenny Minchie going to Kentucky, Aaron Filo going here to Florida, Lincoln Keenholz going to Louisville.
2: So you're talking about a backup now getting a starting role as
1: transfer? So like, okay. I've been calling it the year of the quarterback because you look up and down at CJ Carr, Arch Manning, Julian Sand, Dante Moore, Trinidad Chambliss, but there are going to be those guys that didn't get their shot somewhere and now they're the starter. So maybe Aaron Filo, Ty, is that guy for you, but is there a quarterback? I'll start with you, Ty, that jumps out as like didn't get his opportunity and is now going to shine, because that's what the portal used to be, and now it's completely different, right? Then now you get guys who are shining and go shine brighter, bigger places, but there are those log jam spots where guys go and end up playing well. So is there a quarterback that intrigues you this year, like an Aaron Filo down in Florida?
3: Well, mine is a cop-out, and I don't think there's necessarily an apples-to-apples thing for this guy. I know there isn't, but I'm thinking of it more from the perspective of going to a bigger place.
1: Byron Brown?
3: Getting a bigger state. I love Byron Brown. I do.
2: Kenny Minchie finally playing at a real school in a conference?
3: Look, my answer is boring, and it probably doesn't even really meet the spirit of what you're going for, Tim. But I'm just really excited to see what Drew Mestemaker looks like on a bigger stage at Oklahoma
1: State. That's fine.
3: Because I actually think Oklahoma State is going to be much better than people expect this year. And certainly, they're going to put up points with the Eric Morris offense, bringing over the three-headed monster. It's not just Drew Mestemaker, but also a running back, a wide receiver. Like, they're going to put up points in a really significant way. Whether they play defense ultimately will determine their ceiling. But I like the story of, you know, whether it's Mestemaker. You mentioned Byron Brown. He's another guy going to a bigger place who, you know, on the grand stage of the SEC, let's see what he can do. Those to me are always interesting. They're never not interesting. And so that's where my mind goes first, even if it's not exactly what you're looking for here.
2: I mean, look, bigger stage, the bigger stage answer would be Josh Hoover for me, going from TCU where he started. He's played a ton of games. He's been a starter, so this doesn't fully meet the Filo threshold. But Josh Hoover comes in and immediately has huge expectations to take a playoff team, defending national champion, back to the at least the playoff. In terms of guys who are like finally getting their shot, I think Keenholz isn't a bad answer. I think because obviously Jeff Brohm has a quarterback friendly reputation and is now, you know, a third transfer quarterback in 3 years after Tyler Shuck and Miller Moss, Lincoln Keenholz has had as good an offensive development opportunity at Ohio State as anybody in the country, hasn't really had time to play in meaningful action. But I don't know. There's enough there. The running game should be there to assist him in the transition. He's old enough and is, you know, has an understanding of what the standard is, a major program. Louisville's schedule is pretty great in the ACC. I think they open with Ole Miss, but after that, it seems fairly manageable. I'm totally good with Lincoln Keenholz as an answer here. The return of so many quarterbacks actually makes this question kind of silly. And that's on you. It is an interesting exercise just because, you know, you're hoping for whatever brief we saw from like Steve Angeli last year at Syracuse. We're like, oh, he came in and is clearly an upper, you know, third power four type quarterback before he got hurt. So, I think that's my answer. Lincoln Keenholz and a shade of Josh Hoover.
1: All right. Well, let's do, we're going to call this Hey, Remember Me. Because I started this, the podcast with this, because Nico Iamaleava, prior to the start of the 2024 season, granted he was at Tennessee, he was 15-1 to win the Heisman. He got down to +750 before he you know what, the bet against Oklahoma on the road, and then he eventually would get benched. In that same season, I think I've told this story on the podcast. In that same season, Avery Johnson, Big 12 Media Day, was here in Vegas. And I had some blogger who maybe had had a couple of pops in the Circa Sportsbook come up to me and said, tell me how Avery Johnson doesn't win the Heisman Trophy. I was like, well, there's lots of reasons why he won't win the Heisman Trophy. And if I remember correctly, he did not. And then last year, Avery Johnson was 40-1. Now, Avery Johnson is 100 to 125 to 1 to win the Heisman Trophy at Circa. But he's still playing college football at the same school, right? You could even, as crazy as it sounds, like Kevin Jennings, I think, is a, hey, remember me over here? Huh? Like, playoff quarterback 2 years ago. So it's the year of the quarterback, but you look up at that. Noah Fifita is still at Arizona. Like, it's pretty wild. So, Dan, I'll start with you. Who is the nominee for, hey, remember me in 2026?
2: That's still around?
1: Still around. Yeah, he's still quarterback. Anthony Calandria of Virginia, UNLV. Did you know he's the quarterback of Nebraska?
3: Yeah, Dan and I were just texting about Davis Warren yesterday, who apparently is going to be playing Warren at Stanford.
2: At Stanford? That's a good answer. Oh, man, this is a good question.
1: Ashton Daniels will be the quarterback of Florida State this year?
2: Yeah, who is just competent enough to know that they don't have an NFL future? And will sue the NCAA to make sure that they can. Is TJ Finley still eligible?
1: I felt like he entered the portal.
2: He tried to be.
1: I think he tried.
2: I want to say, put me on the spot. Who is still eligible after all these years?
1: Or just, I mean, it doesn't have to be like, it doesn't have to be like an obscure one. Just a guy that you're looking forward to playing this year. Like, I honestly, all kidding aside, I am intrigued by Avery Johnson this year. Colin Klein comes back. You know, it's year three. There's no expectations. Like, there was so much hype, right? They let Will Howard walk and go win a national title and get drafted by the Steelers for this guy. And he's shown glimpses at times, but now it's kind of like, oh yeah, that guy. And that's where sometimes as a bettor, I like to look at. You mentioned Steve Angeli. He's kind of a hey, remember me, because he was balling before he tore his ACL, and then Syracuse put in a lacrosse bro to play quarterback. So, like, things went very south quickly, but, like, I don't know if Syracuse is going to suck this year if Steve Angeli is a decent quarterback. I mean, they went on the road. They beat Clemson a year ago. So I'm just thinking of, like, guys that could end up having decent years, but we kind of forgot about because the hype, the star, kind of lost its light.
3: Well, here's a few, okay? And I'm not speaking to this necessarily in terms of, yeah, this guy is somebody I would bet on for the Heisman.
1: Yeah, just good quarterback.
3: Jackson Arnold going to UNLV. I feel like we have all experienced a long, painful journey with Jackson Arnold, where he came in as like a five-star to Oklahoma. He looked really good in very limited action early on in his career. Then he got the yips and sort of lost his mind, went to another school, lost his mind, didn't play. And now here we are, he's going to be at UNLV. Can he run the ball? We know he can run the ball. Does Dan Mullen like to run the ball at UNLV? Yeah, that could be interesting.
1: Yeah, I like it.
3: There's a name. Darius Taylor for Minnesota is, it just feels like to me he's been there forever, even though I know that's not necessarily the case, but that's a name that maybe because the Minnesota people that write into us always talk about Darius Taylor, I feel like I've been hearing his name for 10 years. He's another one that jumps out to me. Another name that I think is sort of interesting in that same vein, Billy Edwards Jr.
2: Man, yeah, North Carolina.
1: UNC, baby.
3: I feel like Billy Edwards Jr. has been around so long that it should be Billy Edwards Sr. Like, he has just always been there. And even, you know, he's probably even got some eligibility after this year, if memory serves. So there's another name for me that jumps out. We like to do this often on our show where we'll just be like, hey, you remember so-and-so? Mark Fletcher feels like he's been at Miami forever.
2: Mm-hmm. He does have an old man name.
3: He does. And maybe like, that's
2: Mark
3: got
2: Fletcher
3: something to do with
2: Mark Fletcher has cut
3: it.
2: My hair since 1993. Yeah.
1: And we'll close things out in just a little bit. We'll have some fun with Ty Hildenbrandt and Dan Rubenstein of the Solid Verbal. We'll have a little Heisman draft. We'll pick a short shot, a medium shot, and two long shots. And this is the time of year to look around at that Heisman market. And believe it or not, the long shots have been coming home in the Heisman market. Look at last year. During week two, Fernando Mendoza was 66-1 to win the Heisman Trophy. Back in 2024, Travis Hunter was 50-1 preseason. And Jaden Daniels, believe it or not, after LSU lost week one to Florida State, was 40-1 to win the Heisman Trophy. So as you look up and down that board and you start to make your case, maybe another long shot is destined to come home in 2026. We'll have our Heisman draft next right here on VSiN.
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1: With the first pick of the Chalk Heisman Draft, Ty, who do you select?
3: I select Darian Mensah.
2: Not bad.
3: I like Mensah. I think the Texas schedule makes it really difficult to go through that fully unscathed. I obviously love CJ Carr. I think CJ Carr is going to have a big year. But I think Mensah provides for Miami a really interesting mix of what they got previously from Cam Ward along with what they got most recently from Carson Beck. He's somewhere in the middle. And still, there's plenty of talent on offense, provided they can get their line sort of rebooted as they've got some losses there. And, you know, it's not a perfect situation for Mensah, being so there are some losses. But I really like that roster. I think the schedule works to their favor. So I fully expect, more to the point from earlier, that Miami's going to be the team we talk about in the ACC. They should have a smooth run through it, hopefully, for the Canes. And Mensah stands to be the beneficiary of that.
1: All right, Dan, you get the second pick of the Chalk selection.
13: Well, where will you be heading?
2: I'm going Trinidad Chambliss. So we have age, we have dual threat, we have perhaps a suspect defense with all those transfers coming in and a lot of the playmakers from last year on their way to the NFL. And he will play in enough huge games, obviously opening the season against Louisville and getting LSU early, where he will have the opportunity to show out and perhaps, you know, establish himself as a Heisman contender relatively early, but also finish strong. We've already seen him show out against some of the best teams, like in the playoff against Georgia, against Miami. So we know he's a big game player. There's enough returning on offense when it's Deuce Alexander, Kawan Lacy's in the backfield next to him. We'll see what the new, you know, Jonte Cook is very talented, but has already been at like three different schools. I think there is something there with Trinidad Chambliss, with the combination of age and ability and stage, even with having to deal with, and I looked this up, Ty, I apologize, the power bottom of the SEC. He should still be able, we'll come up with a sound, Ty, don't worry. I would take him just because of what I think his upside looks to be in those huge games, which I don't necessarily see previously with Dante Moore or Arch Manning or even CJ Carr, because he just hasn't played in those late season or playoff type games yet. So Trinidad Chambliss would be my chalk answer.
1: All right, so that leaves me the top of the board all available. Much to the surprise of probably everyone listening in, I am not picking CJ Carr. I'm going to go with Dante Moore. Love the wide receivers. Talent is all over the place. You bring back Evan Stewart. You still have DeCorian Moore there. Plenty of big games. You know, week one, because week one is so weak, that might be a primetime game against Boise State, right? So yeah. You have the rebuttal for a Big Ten championship as well against probably Indiana or a rematch against Ohio State. Obviously, it will be an enormous challenge November 7th on the road at Ohio State. You have USC on the road. But I think there are enough high-profile games. The talent is there. You do lose your OC, but you hired from within. There's a good rapport there. I'll take Dante Moore 10-1.
2: Strong running game, strong tight ends, kind of new look offensive line, and that's where he struggled last year with, you know, the pressure that Texas Tech was able to bring, obviously that Indiana was able to bring, but you know, he's a fourth year guy. There's something there. So, there's a reason he is as high as he is, and, I respect it.
1: All right. Medium shots. So this is 25 to 50 to 1. So they're over at DraftKings. There are, I believe, 11 options in this realm. It starts from Marcel Reed and Jaden Maiava at 25 to 1, and it goes to 50 to 1, which is Will Hammond and Rocco Becht at 50 to 1. Once again, these are DraftKings. Dan, you get the first pick in the medium slot.
2: Keelan Russell. So you're telling me I can get good number, good value with what is not officially the Alabama starting quarterback. We'll see what the line looks like. We'll see if they can run the ball at all. Receiver looks to be strong, if not a little bit unknown because of youth. And they did take some depth hits there. But track history, track record with that coaching staff, Brian Grubb at offensive coordinator, with Kalen DeBoer at head coach, with the five-star upside physicality of Keelan Russell, I don't hate that value. I think that's pretty, taking an Alabama quarterback with the sort of talent that can be surrounding an Alabama quarterback. I think it's worth a flyer. Sure.
1: All right. I have the second pick in this round. I debated going with John Mateer. Last summer, I was deemed a Mateer hater. Mm. And I just was like, you know, we're kind of assuming a lot from a dude who transferred in from Washington State. I just saw enough of his passing prowess that is going to make me stay off of this bet. And maybe I'm stealing it from Ty, but I'm going to take my guy, Damon Williams, 45-1 in the medium shot range here. So give me Damon Williams, some good opportunities in the Big Ten, dual threat guy, could have some big rushing games, a little bit more on his shoulders with no Denzel Boston and Jonah Coleman, and another year, and a place that he really wants to be at, right? I mean, he loved it. He doesn't always wanted to be in Seattle, never wanted to waver away from there, but 45-1 in the medium range, I'll go Damon Williams. Ty, you get the last pick here.
2: By the way, this could be the year Damon Williams sees over his own offensive line. Like, a lot of people are really bullish on those sight lines this year, so pay attention.
1: They have shorter offensive linemen. Maybe want to step back now.
2: They're teaching them to bend lower. Like, use your knees. Like, when you move, they're like, guys, really bend. Really get low. Ty, go on.
3: You're telling me I can take Lenora Sellers?
1: You can?
2: Sure.
3: Give me Lenora Sellers. I'm looking at this list of guys. Obviously, some quality names in here. But of the ones that I think are truly Heisman caliber, who are probably a win or two away from vaulting up the board a little bit higher. Norris is a total package. You mentioned dual threat. Obviously, you mentioned, name brand guys here playing in name brand conferences at name brand. Like, he kind of meets all of that criteria. Now, will we have an offensive line? That's ever been the question at South Carolina. The schedule is always murder. There are plenty of questions about South Carolina. I am not necessarily buying in on the Gamecocks overall, but 40-1 seems like that's going to get shorter if he gets, you know, if South Carolina goes on a bit of a run, because they do have a little bit of runway with the schedule before it gets considerably harder. And so it's not too far gone for me to look at this and say, all right, well, I could see this come down to 28-1 at some point, midway through the season.
2: If you factor in Lenoris Sellers' yards running for his life away from the pass rush, the numbers would be incredible.
3: I know.
2: I don't know if he's going to be protected. I don't know if he's going to have an impressive roster of receivers to throw to. I don't know if he's going to have a running game. He has Kendall Briles, if that really gets you going, as a new offensive coordinator. Couldn't have been worse. So that's what you're waiting for.
1: All right, here we go. Long shots. We're each going to get two. We're going to go fantasy football snake style. And I will have first pick, but I want to point this out. So last year, Fernando Mendoza, week two at BetMGM, 66-1. Travis Hunter, preseason, 50-1 2 years ago. And Jaden Daniels was 40-1 to win the Heisman after they lost week one to Florida State. So long shots have been coming home. So we can pretty much, we open up the board to everybody left. It starts with Bear Bachmeier and goes on. I'm going to go Devin Dampier.
3: You love him.
1: This is my guy.
3: Yes.
1: My guy. I already talked about him. Jason Beck leaves. Look, it's very important to put a lot of emphasis in bowl games. I mean, bowl games are so important in this day and age, especially when you're, your retiring head coach leaves to go to another job about 5 days before things get ramped up in the Vegas Bowl. But I felt like against Nebraska, he kind of lived up to what I was hoping for. He completely crapped the bed against Texas Tech in a massive game, and that really sunk his opportunity to win a title or win the Heisman. But at 70-1, I can't quit him. Give me Spider-Man, Devin Dampier. And if you'd like to hear the full conversation with Dan Rubenstein and Ty Hildenbrandt of the Solid Verbal Podcast, make sure you check out the VSiN College Football Betting Podcast, wherever you get your podcasts, iTunes, Spotify. We also have every episode up on YouTube. So much appreciated to Ty and Dan for hanging out for, heck, almost 2 hours. We had a blast going all over the place, and hopefully you enjoyed some portions of our conversation. 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Hit it on YouTube as well. Thanks to our producers of this show, Wyatt Tomchek, Rick, and Ryan Hunter. Much appreciated to them.
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7: We're cruising on a Friday edition of Money Moves live on VSiN, the Sports Betting Network, SiriusXM Channel 158, iHeartRadio, YouTube TV, the VSiN Watch app. Wherever you're watching or listening, we appreciate you hanging out with us today. I'm Stormy Bonantoni alongside John Jastrzemski in for our guy JVT. And even though, JJ, you're an East Coast guy, I appreciate you, you know, giving the Western Conference Finals the time of day today in both the NBA and NHL. We got to cover it. I'm sorry.
8: Come on, Stormy. I am a professional. That is what I do. I understand that I have my New York loyalties, and I sound very much like a New Yorker. I don't think you're going to mistake my accent for being from the Midwest or being out in California or whatnot. But come on. It's Wemby and OKC. Like, I can't wait to bet this game. I have a strong take that you're going to hear in Best Bets a little bit later on. Come on, par for the course. Stormy, I'm disappointed. I guess you lowered your expectations a little bit too much of me, you know?
7: I'm proud of you, and I told you this in a commercial break earlier. I'm still surprised that you didn't have the Knicks hat on today. I mean, of all days, coming off the dub at Madison Square Garden, you were there, you told me the vibes were immaculate, and then no Knicks hat today. I don't even know you anymore.
8: Stormy, you know this. You're a television gal. I'm about to go do TV in a couple hours on SNY, the home of the Mets. If I wear the hat and then I got to go and get into the city and, like, I don't have the Travolta flow, but, like, I got to make sure it's, like, firing on all cylinders so I don't look terrible in about 2 hours. So I made sure the hair was, like, solid for our VSiN hit. So for the viewers that are watching on the app or on YouTube TV, wherever you get your VSiN content, no Nick hat for your boy.
7: I love that you're getting ahead of it, though. And the hair does look fresh today. I'll give you that. It looks good.
8: I'll give it a B.
7: To come this hour, very excited. We're going to have Stanley Cup champ TJ Oshie join us in about 15 minutes, get his thoughts on everything that has transpired in the NHL to this point. Obviously, a massive win last night for Montreal in Raleigh. How much can we just chalk that up to the rust factor for Carolina? We'll get his opinion on that, as well as previewing the game tonight between the Vegas Golden Knights and Colorado Avalanche as the Avs find themselves down one game to none in that series as well. We'll also talk plenty of NBA as VSiN senior editor Zach Cohen joins the program. I know he's got a couple props that he really likes for this one coming up tonight. But there's a couple NFL items I want to get into here real quickly with you, JJ. One of which being just something kind of funny that we came across on the timeline earlier today. Apparently, the top 10 NFL best cities have come out, according to USA Today. And producer Justin, by the way, absolutely ecstatic about the top of this list, as he is a Philly guy. He sees the Eagles at number one in Philadelphia. He's thrilled. But then, you know, you start going down the list. 2, Buffalo. 3, Green Bay. 4, Pittsburgh. Makes sense, right? Kansas City, the success that they've had in recent history. Okay. Number 6, Miami? The list had a lot of credibility, and then it lost me there at 6.
8: No question. And Stormy, you're talking to somebody that roots for the Miami Dolphins. I think Dan Marino is somewhere behind me in the backdrop as we speak.
7: I see it.
8: Come on, Miami. Miami is a terrible sports city. Maybe during the era of Don Shula and Dan Marino in the 1980s, it might have been a different vibe as Al Pacino is filming Scarface. The Dolphins got the longest playoff drought, win drought in professional sports, 24 years, 25 years and counting. And it's always a city that is infiltrated by opposing fans. It's not necessarily Miami's fault because it's a great place to travel. Vegas runs into the same sort of problems when your team is on the road. But, like, you see some of these cities, like the passion in Buffalo and Western New York is off the rails. Green Bay, which, by the way, would have been my number one choice. Mm-hmm. Sorry, Justin. Just the negativity at times in Philadelphia. And I know, listen, New Yorkers are negative as well. But I would have, like, docked that, like, for Philly. Maybe would have put him second or third on the list. Green Bay is just like this happy-go-lucky, unifying place. Lambeau Field. Yeah, that list, Buffalo, fine with. Green Bay, fine with. Philly in the top 3, fine with. Pittsburgh and Kansas City got to be there. But, like, Minnesota is a much better football town than Miami. Dallas. I don't love Dallas there either, to be honest.
7: How is New Orleans?
8: I know the Cowboys are America's team. Stormy, you ever watch a Cowboy game? That place is like 30 or 40% filled with opposing fans. Like, I'm going through this list off the top of my head. I would say Baltimore is a better football town than Dallas and Miami. That's one I would add. Just thinking about this without, like,
7: yeah,
8: totally doing all of my research and prep work. Denver's a pretty good football town, too.
7: I mean, there's so many answers that are not Miami. Also, burying the lead here, you're a Miami Dolphins fan. That doesn't check out. We just talked about all of your New York allegiances and your accent, and then we go Miami Dolphins are my favorite team. How'd that happen?
8: Well, Stormy, I'm full of surprises. What can I say? How did it happen? Well, I'm a child of the 90s, and the Jets were absolutely atrocious with Kotite, Boomer Esiason, mid-90s. I'm coming of age, becoming a football fan. My dad was a Jet fan. I said, hard pass, not for me. And the Giants, this was like post-LT Phil Sims, and before, obviously, they got good, first with Kerry Collins, and then, of course, with Eli, where they win the Super Bowls. The Giants are like the most boring team on planet Earth in the mid-90s. And I had the cool starter jacket, Dan Marino, Ace Ventura, cool uniforms. I was in. I was sold. And Stormy, it just brought me a whole lot of misery, pain, and suffering along the way.
7: Laces out, Dan. Well, actually, yes. I do. It's a good story, and it makes sense. And I do actually want to talk about the Giants here for a second as well. As by the way, you say you're going to SNY. Obviously, the Giants covered there pretty thoroughly as well. But we've gotten a lot of news that have come out in the last 24 hours around this team. First, one of the more controversial GMs, I think it's fair to say, in the league, and Joe Shane. He gets a multi-year contract extension. Then we get some suspect news, hypothetically, on Malik Nabers and his injury progression. And now this morning, a blow to the Giants' interior defensive line, veteran D lineman Roy Robertson Harris, who started all 17 games last year, tore his Achilles and now is going to miss the rest of the season in an offseason that I feel like was filled with a lot of optimism about and around the Giants, especially with the way that they came out of this draft. How frustrating was some of that news this morning?
8: All right, there's a lot to break down there. I'll start first with Joe Shane. I know there's a perception of surprise because of what his record as GM has been, that he's getting extended. But I'm not surprised because he has completely bought in to what his new boss is bringing to the table. And what do I mean by that? Well, despite the fact that Joe Shane is GM of the team, the guy who is basically in charge of the roster and is pulling the strings when it comes to everything that's going on with the football team is John Harbaugh. And if he was going to clash with Harbaugh, then there wouldn't be a working relationship and he would have been let go and they would have made that official right after the draft. But because everything is simpatico and Joe Shane is getting on board, Stormy, he gets to stick around and he gets to be a part of the process. But his power is nowhere to what it was maybe a year or two ago. So that's number one. Two, I'm very worried about Nabers. Why am I worried about Nabers? He never plays. He's super talented. Like, if he plays 16 or 17 games, he will be a top five receiver in the NFL. He'll score double-digit touchdowns. He'll go for 1,500 yards. He misses too much time. It's a problem. It's why the Giants had to go and upgrade the wide receiver position. They did, but you can't replace Malik Nabers. And that D-line is a problem. Not necessarily their ends, because they have guys who can get after the quarterback. When I say D-line, I mean the interior of the D-line, because you lose Dexter Lawrence, you didn't properly replace him, and now that is going to be where teams go to work against the Giants. You got a good pass rush. How do you neutralize that? You run the football. There's a team in Philadelphia that does a pretty good job of that, that you got to go beat twice. And, like, take on the Giants, Stormy, I don't know where you stand on this. I think they'll be improved. I think they'll be spunky. I think the coaching is probably worth a couple of extra wins. But I think there are folks making the stretch and the parallel to last year's New England Patriots. Second-year quarterback, established head coach. I am not of the mindset that the Giants now are going to have some sort of Patriot-like seismic rise to the top of the NFC. I think they're a 7-8 win team. I'll still have them behind Dallas, who I like to win the NFC East, and Philadelphia.
7: Also, by the way, when you make the comment of how well the Eagles run the ball, part of the reason why people hate Joe Shane so much is that they let Saquon Barkley walk in the division to the Eagles, who win a Super Bowl on Barkley's back, and he made the decision to keep Daniel Jones over Barkley, which how's that going to age? We'll see. And Dexter Lawrence, part of the reason he wanted out had to do with, you know, rumors of his relationship with Joe Shane as well as a part of that. So you mentioned much improved. They're a 4-win team, obviously, last year. The win total for this year is just 7.5. So do you think they can double that up with the new coach and the way that they're thinking things can trend up?
8: I do. I think that total, though, from our friends here at Circa is super spot on. That is not one of my favorite totals because the division's really good. I mean, Philadelphia still has a ton of talent. I think Dallas has improved their defense. Full year of Quinnen Williams, adding Caleb Downs in the draft. Dallas, to me, is a team. I'm betting them over. I'm across the board. I love them. And Washington's a great unknown because how many games is Jaden Daniels going to play? Is he the guy he was 2 years ago where they went to the NFC title game? Or is it last year where he's on and off the field? So I think Washington finishes in last. I think the Giants are a third-place team. I lean over, but I'm not going to lie to you, Stormy. I don't love it.
7: I don't have it in front of me right now, but if you think they're a third-place team on DraftKings and FanDuel and some of those other markets, you can find the exact order of the division finishing position if that's something that intrigues you. In terms of those NFC East numbers off the top, the Eagles are your favorite at plus 110, Philly plus 235, Commanders 5-1, and then the Giants, your long shot, but not much longer than Washington, sitting at 6-1. Okay, we are going to step aside here once more on Money Moves here. When we come back, very excited to have TJ Oshie join the program. Longtime NHL vet, won a Stanley Cup with the Washington Capitals. His reaction to what we saw last night and looking ahead to tonight in Colorado. The Vegas Golden Knights stole game one. How will they come back in game two? Game twos have not gone well for the VGK so far this postseason. We will be right back. More Money Moves coming up after this.

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0: Arrived on Leon Sanders at Cowboys underscore Cubs 1. Well done. And this from a Brosec 1870. The way this week has gone, learning about second girlfriends, ladies of the night from crack, the TV guy, Kelly, teaching you about radio, remembering how to party in D.C., I think Stevie's going to need the dump button. Yeah, he is.
1: Can I tell you about TV work trips?
0: Yes, sir.
1: That I regret? Like, there's nothing of my career that I regret. I've had an awesome career. It's been a lot of fun. We do get to do an awesome show every day. But whenever I hear Chris Felica and Paul Carr talk about this South Africa World Cup trip, I really wish I was, an associate producer under the Bears' guidance or something back then, because that would have been a lot of fun.
0: Why is Felica so happy? We're losing to Ghana. Chris Felica joining us against his own will. For a second segment here at Chris Felica, the Bear from Fox Sports. By the way, Bear Bets podcast, how often do folks get those?
2: Weekly. Yeah, weekly. We put one up the other day where we got into some World Cup. We got into some college football playoff expansion talk. Got into some NBA playoffs. Got into Jeff talking about the unfairness of a tiebreaker and a girls' youth 10 and under softball league tiebreaker. Yeah, it was some good stuff.
0: Wow. We really do cover it all. Wow. Jeff.
2: We do. Now look, we didn't get into ladies of the night, side pieces, dead people on the side of the street, and porn shops.
0: Listen,
2: we did our fair share.
0: Sometimes it happens on this show. There's nothing I can do about it. It just happens. Back to the World Cup for a second. So I'm looking at this next one. You got Morocco to win Group C at plus 325. Now this is Brazil's group, so it takes a fair amount of onions here. But as part of this is because the other two teams are Scotland and Haiti. Is that what the crux of this is?
2: Well, the key is I'm not sold that this is a great Brazil team. I think the midfield is really lacking. Neymar should not be on this team. It's like the fading aging stars that really won't be contributing at all between like him and Ronaldo and Messi. By the way, there is a 5-1 available out there on Morocco. Again, like I said, I didn't have very many options, and then I saw a 5-1 last night somewhere offshore. So you can get a better price than this. But the way I look at this is the opening match of the group is Brazil versus Morocco. If Morocco, who has a very good defense, can manage a draw here, then it turns into who beats up more on Scotland and Haiti. And both of these teams know what they have to do. So I took a little bit of chance on Morocco here at 5-1. And again, the winner of this group, there's a massive benefit to winning and losing. Because if you win, then you kind of get put to the other side of the bracket from where Spain and France and wherever else. If you lose, you probably have to go like maybe Netherlands in the first round. But one thing that you look at, make sure you look at with the bracket. I have like a simulated bracket that I did, and it doesn't have like round future sites on there. One, Paul had mentioned the Miami group stage match, but if you look ahead to the round of 16, if England were to win their group and Mexico were to win their group, then we're looking at a situation where you potentially could have in the round of 16 England playing Mexico at Azteca in Mexico City, and
0: mayhem.
2: That would be like ridiculous. England would melt in that heat and elevation there. So, and if you look at the prices, like the stage of elimination for certain teams, the short shot for England is round of 16 to be eliminated. So they're aware it's priced in already, so there really isn't any betting to take advantage of it, but it's just something to keep in mind.
0: Extra points for Mr. Felica, use of elevation. Mark that down.
1: Plus two.
0: I believe
2: I got scolded for saying altitude once, so I need to make sure I always say differentiate.
0: You know, we talk about the Orleans, then we were an English teaching class here. This one, I want to do these two in tandem because I believe I saw this one come over the group chat, if I'm not mistaken.
2: Yes.
0: Spain and France, you have both of them, Spain to reach final plus 220, France to reach final 3-1. Same side of bracket, I'm guessing?
2: Now, yes, now the chance that if Spain weren't to win its group or France weren't to win its group, you could win both. But the odds of Spain and France both winning their group and being on the same side of the bracket and meeting in the semifinal are really good. They're the two best teams in the world. Anyhow, look, it's a one-off. Someone could park the bus and go to kicks and someone could lose and maybe we don't get a Spain-France semi. But I am willing to take my chances that Spain and France will play in the

0: semi. One of them will reach the final game, and I will collect 40% on my stake there.
1: I like it.
0: Yeah, that's I'm basically trying to create my own. Like, remember those like choose your own adventure novels when you were growing up? If you want to take the path on the right, turn to page 82. If you want to take the skyline down, go to page 14. Like, so
1: who didn't love
0: I'm,
1: those?
0: I'm kind of creating my own arb here.
1: Yeah, I love that. Okay, last World Cup bet, at least for today. Highest scoring group, Group E. Quick glance tells me that's Germany, Curacao, the Ivory Coast, and Ecuador.
0: Yeah, there's not a whole lot of defense here. Ivory Coast has a bunch of young potential up-and-comers with a lot of ability to score. Germany, a team with Voltamada and Florian Wirtz and others who will put up a bunch of goals. Curacao is going to be the punching bag here. Like, they're going to – all three of those teams in the group could easily put up three or four every match against Curacao. So I think a lot of times, like, people look, oh, well, who's Argentina against or Spain against? But it's about the depth of the other end, just the lack of defense. So I think this Group E bet is pretty good here. I could see there'll be a lot of fun games to watch in this group.
1: All right. Chris, for God's sakes, can we spend 3 minutes on real football? It's America, for God's sakes. NFL, let's do this. You have made some season win totals plays. Both unders. Let's start with your with an NFC under.
0: Yeah, I bet the Giants under 7.5 wins. I think there is a lot of hype and expectation for the Giants with Harbaugh coming in and the great draft that they had. But remember, Malik Nabers, is he going to be healthy? Scadaboo comes back. Is he going to stay healthy? With the schedule, if you lose to Dallas opening night, then you got to go to the Rams, and that's a problem. Maybe you start 0-2, and then you get a couple of games that you should win. But look at the back half of the schedule. Like the December-January schedule, Niners, Seabags, Browns, Lions, Dallas again on the road, Eagles. Like, not a whole lot of teams you can chalk up with the win there. And in the middle of the season, you got to go to Houston and that good defense. You got to go to Philly. You got to go to Washington. I don't know. 7-10 feels very low. Jackson Dart, we all love him. Can he stay healthy? I think there are a lot of questions that kind of outweigh the hype and expectation for John Harbaugh in year one.
1: What did you call the Seahawks, by the way? What did you call
0: them? The Seabags.
1: Oh, okay.
0: That was an old NFL primetime deal with Chris Berman, when he'd be like, Seabags!
1: I don't know if you know this, but they're the Super Bowl champions. Put respect on their name, man.
0: Throw some respect on the birds up there.
1: Giants, by the way, announcing they agreed to a multi-year extension with GM Joe Shane, by the way, after that draft. So the Saquon thing, apparently, they don't care about anymore.
0: Back from the dead.
1: AFC under from you is?
0: The Denver Broncos, under 9.5. A team that won a bunch of games in miraculous fashion last year with some defense and some average quarterback play. And we don't know if Bo Nix is going to be fully healthy for the start of the year. And you just look at the non-division schedule that they pick up. Rams, Niners, Seahawks, throw some respect on their name. Bills, like right there. And you get that division. With the Chiefs, who in theory will be better this year, the Chargers, who will be better as well. So, like, 9.5, under 9.5 feels like a really good bet for me. And maybe if they do start slowly with at Chiefs, Jaguars, Rams, Niners, Chargers, Seattle, that's their first six games. Maybe then you can get in on that early, go under 9.5. And then maybe try and find an adjusted midseason live one, and maybe you're able to get over 7.5 or 8.5, and maybe it lands on 9.
1: Tell me you're not sold on Bo Nix without telling me you're not sold on Bo Nix. Is that part of this as well?
0: that is part of it as well, yes.
1: Yeah.
2: Well, that schedule is brutal to
0: you
2: start.
0: You said it, not me.
1: Yeah, I did. No, it is brutal to start with. At Chiefs, Jags, Rams, at Niners, at Chargers, Seahawks. First six.
2: Good luck.
1: Thank you, Chris. Thanks for staying for two. That was very benevolent of you. Appreciate it.
0: Oh, of course. Any time. Can't wait till the top of the hour.
1: Steve Fezzik at the top of the hour. Phil Bobbitt, Motorsports Next.
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14: 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It's called What's More Likely to Cash?
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14: It's definitely animation week here on Prop Points. Love that new animation for What's More Likely to Cash. Our producer, Michael Cohen, went through the NFL futures market,
16: picked out some win totals. Never a bad time to do win totals. That's my favorite futures NFL bets to talk about. So let's preview two each and decide which one has the best chance of cashing or winning. Let's begin. Seahawks or Bills? The Seahawks over 10.5 wins at -130 at the DraftKings Sportsbook, or the Buffalo Bills over 10.5 wins, -125. Nick, what's more likely to cash for you?
17: Man, Michael Cohen in his bag, up late last night, burning the midnight oil, looking at these win totals. I lean toward the over on both of these. I think Buffalo is the one that I would trust a little bit more, partially because of the division in which this team plays. Bills, of course, went 12-5 last season. You know, didn't necessarily feel like this team was firing on all cylinders for much of the regular season, but they have at least 10 wins in every year since 2019. And there are a couple 16-game seasons in there, of course. Now, the Bills do have a tough schedule. Houston, Detroit, the Chargers, the Rams, Baltimore, Minnesota, a team I'm high on, Kansas City, Green Bay, Denver, Chicago, all on that schedule, out of division. I would say the only true, quote-unquote, easy games are you get Miami twice, you get the Jets twice, and we'll see how easy that actually is. And they do get the Las Vegas Raiders. So they're going to have to beat a lot of good teams on the schedule, but I'm high on this Bills team. I was not opposed necessarily to the coaching change that they made. You know, want to kind of freshen things up post Sean McDermott. And again, I think being able to take advantage of that division, we've probably seen New England take a slight step back relative to last season. Meanwhile, Seattle, you know, more reasonable schedule, but still not easy. You know, maybe the deepest division in football outside of the Arizona Cardinals. But I will say this, Jeff, something I was looking at as I kind of combed through these win totals, there just aren't that many truly cross off terrible bad teams right now in the NFL. It's like you have Miami, maybe the Jets, you have Arizona. But, you know, we used to talk about the entire NFC South. Like, oh, yeah, you know, if any of the kingpin mm-hmm. teams are going up against Carolina, New Orleans, Atlanta, that's an easy win. Even the AFC South, to me, has become a lot more respectable in the middle and at the bottom. So, you know, the schedule portion to me, I didn't necessarily pick out as many teams where I said, okay, this schedule is extremely penal relative to another team.
16: Yeah, I think schedule-wise, I think the Bills have the slightly easier schedule than the Seahawks, even accounting for the out-of-division stuff. But, like, for instance, they play the NFC Central, NFC North teams, and all those teams kind of have question marks in one way, form, or another. The Vikings, it's on offense. It's at quarterback, obviously. Yeah. The Packers, the Bears, and the Lions all kind of have some defensive question marks in my mind. Seattle obviously lost. You know, everything went pretty right for Seattle last year. They have a champion schedule, but it's not like a ridiculously hard schedule either. In fact, I think there are some teams that, I think have some harder schedules that are contenders. So we'll see about that. I'm going to go slightly in favor of the Seahawks here, for this one, but okay. It's more just because I want to see these Bills pieces, work out the right way, the things that they change. Let's move on. Let's go to the AFC South, a division that's obviously a lot harder than we thought a year ago. Jaguars, your Jaguars versus the Texans. All these lines, by the way, are on via the DraftKings Sportsbook. Jaguars over 8.5 wins, -125, or the Houston Texans over 9.5 wins, -125.
17: So I actually like both of these as overs, yeah, Jeff. I think Houston to me is the team that I would pinpoint to win the AFC South. I think they could get to 10 or 11. I think Jacksonville, you know, getting one fewer win on this line is really what pushes it over for me. I have the Jags as a 9-win team right now. I will say this. I'm more concerned about the Jags taking a step back relative to last season than I am Houston. You know, we forget Jacksonville was just 5-4 through 9 games before ripping off 8 straight to end the regular season. They had a pretty manageable schedule, I thought, last year, especially down the stretch. And look, I think we're going to know about the Jaguars, you know, whether this team can avoid that fate early on. Because after getting the Browns in week one, they go to Denver, then they get New England at home, they go to Cincinnati, Philly and Houston back-to-back in London, then the Colts with presumably a fully healthy Daniel Jones at that point, and then at the Baltimore Ravens. I mean, that is a brutal, brutal 7-game stretch. I don't know if I feel great about their chances to come away from that with a winning record. They lost some key pieces on the defensive side. I think the loss of Travis Etienne is definitely going to matter for this Jags team. So I guess I would say the Texans are the one I feel a little bit better about, but I still think, to me, these teams are 1-2 in the AFC South.
16: Yeah, I agreed. And my initial reaction was, oh, it's definitely got to be the Texans. I'm all about the Texans and their defense, league best defense in my mind. They were already a shredder last year, and I think they only added to it this offseason. But the question is, what are they going to get from C.J. Stroud after that playoff disaster? Are those offensive line moves going to be enough to improve the running game along with bringing in David Montgomery? I still think I'm leading Texans on this one there, but it is really close. Chiefs versus Cowboys. What's more likely to cash? Chiefs over 10.5 wins or the Cowboys over 9.5 wins? Both of these are at +115. Get plus money on both of these.
17: It's still the Chiefs for me, Jeff. I'm not backing off of Kansas City after a 6-11 season in which everything that could have went wrong basically went wrong, especially if we're factoring in the Mahomes injury late in the season. All those one-score games they were winning 2 years ago, you know, came back the other way in 2025. But prior to last season, KC won at least 11 games in 9 of the last 10 seasons and in every season that Patrick Mahomes was the full-time starter. So I'm still bullish on this Kansas City team. I'm bullish on Mahomes being out there to begin the season. Now, the Chiefs, as always, do have a very difficult schedule, even despite coming off of a down year, but they do benefit from that down year, finishing last in the division, or second last, excuse me, in the division. They get the Raiders twice, of course, in division. They get Miami, they get the Jets, they get the Cardinals. Would like to think that's 5 wins on the schedule right there. Now, they do play at Seattle, they play at Buffalo, they play at the Rams, and they play at the Cincinnati Bengals. So those are tough games out of division. They get New England and San Francisco at home. But you compare that to the Cowboys, Jeff. I like this Cowboys team on paper, but we go through this every year, right? They lose games. They have no business losing. They inevitably collapse on the defensive side of the ball. I think to me, when you're evaluating the Cowboys win total, a lot of it depends on how you view the other teams in the division. Are you in on the Eagles? Are you in on a bounce back for Washington? Do you think the Giants could be an 8-9, 10 win team? If so, I think you have to knock Dallas down a little bit.
16: Yeah, so for me, I'm in on the Cowboys. In fact, I kind of like some of their divisional futures as well, especially if this A.J. Brown trade does come to fruition for the Eagles. I like what Dallas did on the defensive side of the ball. We'll see if it works. But I like the defensive coordinator hire, for one. I like how they went about their business this offseason. I like how they prioritized defense in the draft. I like a lot of things that the Cowboys did. So I'm going to go Cowboys on this one here. Just the uncertainty with Mahomes and his injury coming in this season, what happens with this offense. I think I'm a little less bullish than you are on the Kansas City Chiefs. So we'll see about that. But I'm going to take Dallas on this one here. Smarter bets start here, and this limited time offer won't last much longer. 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All right, let's roll through a couple more of these real quick. Steelers or the Bucks? Aaron Rodgers, his swan song, his last season. I promise, really, truly. Over 8.5 wins, +100, or the Tampa Bay Buccaneers, 8.5 wins, +100. What's more likely to cash?
17: I mean, Steelers over 8.5 has been as rock solid as it gets for 2+ decades, 22 straight years with at least 8 wins, which is just a ridiculous run. They've had at least 9 wins in 18 of those 22. And a lot of those, of course, were 16-game seasons, but I think we have more questions than ever about Pittsburgh, right? Defense felt like it took a step back last season. Can Aaron Rodgers stay healthy? You got a new head coach in Mike McCarthy. I'm inclined to stay away from that one. It's the Bucs for me. I like this one. Tampa Bay is still the team I trust most in the NFC South. I know New Orleans, Carolina, they're both moving in the right direction. I don't know what Atlanta's doing right now, but the Bucs to me still have the most talent. They have the best quarterback in the division. They have a really nice stable of pass catchers, even with Mike Evans departing this offseason. I know the defense, especially against the pass, is a huge question mark, but I'll take the Bucs to get to 9 wins.
16: I think I'm with you on this one here. The Steelers, I don't think I'm buying their offseason. I mean, I understand that their choices at quarterback are kind of limited. If I were running the Steelers, I would have made a play for Malik Willis, tried to get out of this never-ending cycle of just at quarterback, and you know, 9-10 wins, maybe 11 in a huge year, and then still get knocked out in the playoffs. I think they need to find a way to reboot that sort of run at some point. It's an insane run. It's impressive, and it's a lot of organizational pride. I get that. I just, you know, I can see where the milk turns sour on Aaron Rodgers this year. So we'll see whether that happens or not. Coming up next, we got Brandon Kravitz joining us on the Progressive Guest Line. This is Prop Points.
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9: Back on a numbers game, live from Circle Resort Casino, downtown Las Vegas. Gil Alexander, and it is a distracted Kelly Bidlin this morning. Kelly, would you like to tell everybody what you're doing?
10: Distracted at all, okay? You distracted me as much as anybody. We're talking about this Pablo Torre podcast.
9: That's all we can think about.
10: I really wish one of us had finished the thing.
9: Yes. Well, Kelly's trying to finish it. That's my point. He's trying to finish it here while we're doing the show.
10: You got a little bit further along than me. It's like the whole point is the point of the pod that basically to tear down O's, and that he,
9: I don't think so.
10: That he misled a lot of these shows that he was on, so therefore they made him seem bigger than he is.
9: I believe in the half that I listen
10: to. Yeah.
9: I believe what they're saying is, on the one hand, on the positive side, he's a very skilled showman.
10: Right.
9: Right? Skilled with sleight of hand, skilled with his words, skilled with distraction, right? But what the gentleman, the guest on the show, forgive me for forgetting his name again.
10: I forgot it already.
9: He is making the point, though, that what has gone too far is that apparently with some of his appearances, I don't know about with the football teams, but apparently on some of these TV shows, some of these appearances, not with you and I, but apparently with some of these, there is some pre-show arrangement that is not getting conveyed, and either he then dupes the host, as in the case of The View, or it's just not getting conveyed in a way that is, I don't know, and you were just listening to a part where, like, the apparently the host didn't go along with their pre-show stuff when they actually went to air. So there's a little more going on than is being suggested. They're not saying he's not good at what he does, but he just, it's gone too far is what they're saying. Certain things are not being conveyed to the audience that kind of ought to be.
10: Okay, all right, yeah. I think the one part I was like, just that clip trips me up with was the, like, we know it's, there's a trick. I'm aware of that.
9: Yes.
10: I'm not like, I wasn't under the impression that some you know, magical person was reading our minds. And that's right. All it was. You know? Yeah. I don't, I feel like that's part of it.
9: You mean he's not able to randomly cut out with a cutout of Oprah on paper with the right. The X Factor, like, or whatever show that was? Yeah.
10: Yeah, I don't know. There's some of that I'm picking up from this pod. Like, he's not the all-powerful. It's like, well, yeah, we were aware of that. Like,
9: Beds JB on Twitter. Gil, I took Alexander Blocks weeks ago to win the French at 600-1. He's a Belgian player. With Alcaraz out, and if something happens to Sinner where he's sick or worn down, there'll be a wide open field. I understand the strategy, right? How is Sinner going to lose this? Well, he keeps playing tennis. At some point, right, will he break down? Not like we haven't seen that from him before. Pat Montefort, I had the Aaron Marble Rye Rye 12-1 after the first round. I couldn't believe the old two-glove bag won.
10: There you go.
9: Somebody got him.
10: Nice.
9: Trip Tepper, the O's examination by Pablo was entertaining but wasn't explosive or shocking. It basically confirmed O's is a clever entertainer that uses deception to fool the audience and the participants, a polished con man, essentially.
10: Sure, thank you.
9: Like, I think that's very well said.
10: Yeah, okay, that's what I was looking
9: for. He's a polished con man.
10: Like, I was very aware that we were having a mentalist, a.k.a. a magician, a.k.a. an illusionist, a.k.a. someone who's going to try to trick you into something. Like, I was very aware that's who we were talking to.
9: I still don't know how he...
10: I mean, I don't know how he did it either.
9: I still know he did it. Corbin, morning, guys. Y'all ready for some listener-on-listener crime? As someone who lives in Alberta and just watched the Oilers lose two finals in a row, I had Calgary fans, arch rivals, wishing we would win just because Canada hasn't won a cup. Of course people care. That's what I thought. They had to care.
10: You know, just for a second to compare it, though, you know, I told you I was going to see David Copperfield like a month ago or whatever? That sucked. Like, O's is amazing. O's like, is sorry. Great. Like, this is... I don't know how David Copperfield's doing half the stuff he's doing either.
9: But even David Copperfield, I told you, when Gracie was little, I went and I was, like, trying to figure out what he did. And Gracie was like, as a little girl, she's like, you're ruining it, right? And I'm like, oh, you're right. I shouldn't. As an adult, your adult brain shouldn't try to figure out how these are done.
10: Yeah.
9: Dude, maybe it's me. Maybe I'm just dumb.
10: I don't know. He's very skilled, man.
9: He's very skilled at what he does. Again. Eight of clubs? Really?
10: It's incredible.
9: A special numbers game investigation reveals that the National Basketball Association draft is on June 23rd.
10: Let's go. I'm pumped.
9: Yes, indeed. Now, you can bet on first pick, second pick, third pick. A.J. DeBanza, BYU, -450 to be the number one pick in the draft, held by the lottery-winning Washington Wiz. Let's go. And I was in D.C., again, anecdotal, take it for what it's worth, but it sounds like they're drafting DeBanza. If you listen to everybody on Sports Talk Radio, guess from the Wizards organization, who are they going to end up with? I think it's DeBanza. They don't have a player like him. By the way, I will say this about A.J. DeBanza. We want DeBanza or DeBanza. What do we decide
10: on? Oh, God.
9: Toddy Wishnev watches more college basketball than anybody I know. He doesn't love him. I think he's a bit of a tweener. I'll let him speak on it tomorrow.
10: Yeah.
9: But I will tell you that if you watch DeBanza's reel, his highlight reel, you come away with that like, oh, they got to pick him. They absolutely have to pick him. He creates his own shot. He's a very unique kind of player. They don't have a player like him. And if Anthony Davis decides to stick around, they actually have a fairly decent basketball team.
10: Oh, it's not bad at all.
9: Yeah.
10: I think it's been interesting because you hear so much of the talent scouts and stuff for the NBA, right? Like, you don't hear during the NBA regular season. You're not like hearing from these guys till like the season winds down and the college basketball season ends. So I was a little shocked to hear like Jonathan Givony was on with Zach Lowe and like just talking about. They were talking about how he and a lot of the NBA scouts that he knew from day one of this process, things had not changed much, where it was these two are very close, but they thought Darren Peterson never looked like the less skilled player than DeBanza.
9: Now, never looked like the less skilled?
10: Yeah, that every time they've ever faced, they always had Darren Peterson as the slightly better prospect out of these two.
9: Well, listen, I think Darren Peterson, objectively, just didn't show it.
10: Oh, totally.
9: And there was weird absences, close to game time. And so if you're the Utah Jazz at 2, on the other hand, right, A.J. DeBanza -450 to be the number one pick in the draft, the number two pick in the draft. Peterson is minus 145 is the favorite. Because if you're the Utah Jazz sitting at number two, which you are, if you go back to the beginning of the college basketball season, to your point, Kelly, in a million years, you would never have thought if you didn't have the first pick, you could have a chance of getting Darren Peterson. So they will absolutely pick Darren Peterson, speaking about a team that's actually pretty good. They don't quite have a player exactly like him. I think he's clearly who they're going to pick at number two if, and I do believe, when DeBance is picked by the Wizards before them. And that then leaves at number three, right? The Memphis Grizzlies are going to be like, well, sure, Cameron Boozer seems pretty obvious at three. The Duke standout.
8: Yeah.
9: Pair him with Zach Edey. Hope that Zach Edey doesn't get hurt anymore, which is a big hope. But Cameron Boozer's minus 125 to be the third overall pick, which then leaves the Chicago Bulls with a draft that has everybody sort of consensus was like, there are four players above the fray. Caleb Wilson then falls right into the hands of the Chicago Bulls. The Chicago Bulls, who are a team that has, in terms of their collective record over modern NBA history and their quality of their draft picks, has gotten the worst of it more than any other NBA team. So the fact that they end up with a fourth pick and they get a shot at one of these four players, Caleb Wilson, I believe, is who it will be. I think, right, if the draft were held today, this just in, Kelly, it is not.
8: Yeah.
9: I think that's your 1, 2, 3, 4. I think it's DeBanza, I think it's Peterson, I think it's Boozer, and I think it's Wilson. After that, Acuff, you know, all these other guys, who knows?
8: I think you're most likely right. I wonder with the third pick, like, I don't know, I feel like I'm a bit higher on Caleb Wilson than most, but, like, he's another one that I think him not having played so much of the season is going to affect that, right? Where maybe he would be closer to Boozer. I actually have made a couple bets. I bet Peterson number one.
9: Okay. You bet Peterson number one.
8: I bet Peterson number one at plus 320 last week. And then I bet Boozer.
9: I will tell you what all the Wizards fans, by the way, are saying. Hey, oh my God, we got the number one pick. First time since John Wall. We'll mess this up.
8: I mean, this is also like here's the argument. Like, yeah, you just broke down the team fit. Yes, DeBance makes more sense than Peterson. Trey Young's there. You're gonna put Darren Peterson and Trey Young on the same roster? Like, no. Oh boy, I don't know about that. Now, the other one to keep in mind here is we keep hearing these rumors of, you know, the Jazz and Ryan Smith wants to keep DeBance in Utah, right? Now, keep in mind, NFL draft, NBA draft, not the same, right? This is always the Wizards would still draft him one. And then trade that afterward.
9: Then they got to switch the baseball caps.
8: Exactly. So whenever you see these, like, team things, the team markets, be careful with that. First overall, it would still be DeBanza, though. And then I bet Boozer third overall at 125. I'm with you there. I think that here's the other one. Gavotti was talking about Boozer was number one on a couple NBA teams board.
9: Do we still have pictures of Scottie Pippen in a Sonics hat, that kind of thing?
8: I'm sure we do somewhere, man.
9: Should be fun. Lots of ways to bet this. Hopefully more as the draft approaches. Coming back on a numbers game right here at Visa.
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27: 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Our latest episode, I chatted with the gentleman of the Solid Verbal Podcast. They've been doing a podcast for almost 20 years, talking exclusively college football, going back to 2008. Dan Rubenstein, Oregon alum, Ty Hildenbrandt, Penn State alum, super Notre Dame fan, but I promise, limited chatter on the Irish. So really fun conversation. And if you want to check out that whole interview, as we kind of went all over the place, make sure you head over to iTunes, Spotify, YouTube, wherever you get your podcast. But as I mentioned, we are less than 100 days away. We have point spreads out for week zero, 8 games in week zero, including North Carolina TCU over in Dublin, where TCU is a 6.5-point favorite. We have down in Rio, an ACC showdown between NC State and Virginia. That line out at DraftKings, Virginia laying 3. So lines are out, and we're getting closer and closer. A team not playing in week zero, the Oregon Ducks, but could be playing late into January. And that's where we start our conversation with Dan Rubenstein of the Solid Verbal Podcast. All right, let's jump right into it, though. Couple weeks ago, we had on pro handicapper Brad Powers on the show. And we were talking about national championship futures right now. And for those
0: obviously, who know. It's kind of a cluster up top, right? It's Ohio State, Notre Dame, Indiana, Texas, Oregon. You could throw in Georgia, those six, right? And Dan, I think you would like this as an Oregon guy. He, at the end of the day, Brad, leaned more so towards Oregon than Notre Dame because of the depth at quarterback. He felt like both rosters were loaded, but he felt like if CJ Carr goes down, it's oblique. If Dante Moore goes down, in theory, you've got a power four starting quarterback as your backup. So where are you on the optimism level for your beloved Oregon Ducks?
1: Decently high. I mean, look, they make the playoff. They were in the Final Four last season. They don't lose dumb games, which I think is important, or clunkers, as the shirt you're wearing would have you know. So if that's your starting point, that, you know, you have a Heisman caliber quarterback, you have a deep talented defense, you have a coach who has led the team to the playoff the past couple seasons and doesn't lose those dumb games, like has lost to national championship caliber teams these past few years, or the actual winners in Ohio State and Indiana, that even though their schedule isn't remarkably easy, that they've been there before, that they've improved every year, going deeper and deeper into the tournament, I think it's a good bet. I don't know if it's an amazing bet, but it's a good bet, even though you can spin it and say, well, once they've gotten deep into the playoffs, they've been massacred by Indiana and Ohio State these past couple of years. But I'm a big proponent also of, you know, you walk before you run. And so if we are incrementally watching Oregon improve over the course, I mean, they go 13-0 in the first year in the Big Ten and win the conference. If they're prepared for a game come mid-January, I like their chances, but that's a big if. So I think they're a good but not incredible bet.
0: Ty, I'll spin it to you as we look at the rest of the options up top the odds board right now. Ohio State, you know, we had Bobby Carpenter on last week, and as you would imagine, a bit of a homer, but I think realistic. And the schedule's really challenging. Over-under's 9.5, which is kind of crazy, but you look at the landmines that they have. You've got Notre Dame, Indiana, Texas, Georgia. Of the other five, or maybe it's Oregon, which of those top-tier teams, Ty, do you kind of get a little smile, a little smirk when you think about those teams this year?
2: Well, I'll stay away from Notre Dame. I don't want to do the jinx thing, okay? If you want to talk about Notre Dame in a different context, then call me, but Don't make me do that here. Look, it's hard to go against Ohio State. It's hard to go against Ohio State. And I fully recognize that the schedule is more difficult, perhaps, than we have seen as of late. I fully understand that there are questions about, are they going to be able to get their ground game on track? What does it look like with Arthur Smith? Of course, they lost a lot on defense as well. What happens if you try to give Julian Sain a little bit more license to throw downfield, not just to Jeremiah Smith, by the way, who is catching passes outside of Jeremiah Smith? Like, they have questions, but ultimately in this grouping of teams that we're talking about, the questions tend to shift more towards like, hey, who's going to be the starting nickel corner, as opposed to who is going to be the starting quarterback or the starting running back or wide receiver one. Those are good problems to have, and that's why they're at the top of this list. So I would say until further notice, until something truly breaks in the Ohio State side that seems to me to be truly concerning, there's a reason right now I'm looking at the odds. They're a 6.5-1 favorite, right? Plus 650. And it's because the roster is still loaded, because there's plenty of continuity in place, and because if nothing more, they still got Jeremiah Smith to take the lid off of the defense. So for me, it's a hard bet to go against Ohio State, even though they've got the shortest odds of any of these teams.
0: Ty, let's look at Indiana here.
1: Please.
0: Because, look, this is a team we were going through, and we're going to go through the win your clunker spots, in a little bit. But Cignetti, in his brief tenure in Bloomington, outside of maybe the greatest, I think it's the greatest run in the history of sports. Just the fact that they still are the losingest team in football history, and yet they just won the national title. You lose Fernando Mendoza, you lose a bunch of pieces to the NFL, but Indiana's going to win all the games that they need to win. The question is, do they continue to get the elite, you know, play? You got Josh Hoover coming in. Cignetti took a couple of shots at maybe TCU and the offense that they ran. Indiana, I was just looking back. You know, you could have got Fernando at, I think, 66-1 to win the Heisman in week two last year. So the season was underway, and you could have got him at 66-1. I think the perception of year one under Cignetti was, I think they're going to be good. I bet over 5.5 wins. I didn't believe they were that good. They make it to the playoff. Year two, okay, they're not going to drop off, but come on. They're not. Maybe they make the playoff. They go to Oregon and win. They go to Iowa and win. They win the Big Ten. They win the national title. Where are you, Dan, year three, Cignetti era? Is it just like the dude's fooled us 2 years in a row? We got to believe it getting into year three?
1: I do believe it. I don't, you know, I'm mixed on ceiling. He, in year one, was able to take players that he had developed and was familiar with and had the continuity of the coaches he brought with him, and you couple that with an advantageous schedule. And so I'm not saying they weren't good. I'm not saying they didn't earn a playoff bid, but they beat who was in front of them for the most part, and they go, what, 11-1, only losing Ohio State last year. They're obviously able to build on that with so much of those dudes returning on both sides of the ball, and then you add in Mendoza, who is clearly an undervalued quarterback prospect coming in, and over the course of the season thrived and got more and more confident, won those tight games against teams like Oregon, Iowa, and Penn State, and won the tight games against Ohio State, Miami, take your pick, right? So there is something to Indiana building something sustainable for sure because of Kurt Cignetti, because of the culture there. But we're also now entering into a year with Indiana without a lot of those JMU guys, right? Without Kamara, without D'Angelo Pons, without Aiden Fisher, those like the tent poles of how good they've been these past couple seasons. I think they're still going to be really good. I am 100% not doubting Indiana. I'm just saying, for mere mortal coaches, making three straight years of the playoff, going to, you know, a national championship type conversation 2 years in a row, it's a lot. That's just a ton to ask. The schedule is trickier, although they don't have anybody in the non-conference once again. I absolutely think they're playoff contenders, national championship contenders. I'm not there, but it's just because I wonder what they look like post, you know, the older JMU type guys.
2: Tim, if I could add one other thing on Indiana, I'm curious to see how they respond to now suddenly being the hunted. Because it was a cute story in year one, and to a large extent, that was still the case through most of last year, right? I mean, it wasn't all that long ago that you bring up Fernando Mendoza, 66-1 after week two, whatever it was, right? There were still plenty of doubters about Indiana, even as we got into the playoffs and people were picking the likes of Alabama or whoever over them. So now that I think the die has been cast, Indiana won the national championship, it's clear what Kurt Cignetti is capable of. Whether he is bringing his own guys with him from a previous team or assembling a new cast of characters each year, like he's, you know, done successfully, I think, this year, they're suddenly going to be the team that everybody circles. And so I'm not necessarily doubting Cignetti again. I don't want to be that guy, but it does put them, I think, in a little bit of a different situation than perhaps they've ever been in the history of that program. The other thing that I think Warren's mentioning about Indiana, and I know we're going to talk a little bit about schedules and quirks and things like that as we go through this, but like the first six games on Indiana's schedule, they might win a million to like seven. They're going to drill the first six teams on this schedule, but then it gets tough. The last six games on this schedule, Ohio State, Michigan, Minnesota after Michigan, then they're on bye and they close out a home game against USC, a road game against Washington, which I think could be tricky. And then they've got the rivalry game at home against Purdue, whatever. So I just think it's the tale of two halves of the season and definitely the tale of a completely different perspective from the standpoint of everybody else with regard to Indiana and the lens through which they see the Hoosiers.
0: And we'll have more with Dan Rubenstein and Ty Hildenbrandt of the Solid Verbal Podcast on the other side of the break. And when we return, we will chat with those two gentlemen about some surprise teams that they are very intrigued about heading into 2026. One team in the Big Ten and another in the SEC. Looking at their schedules, pretty manageable. Could they make a run not only to the college football playoff, but maybe deep into the college football playoff? So we dive into some surprise teams next, right here on VSIN. Oh, oh.
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1: So you mentioned Washington. I want to get to LSU, but I wanted to kind of keep this organic here. We were exchanging texts, just different thoughts we wanted to hit on in the podcast. And Ty, you brought up, you felt like Washington's schedule was littered with opportunities for them, essentially, because you've got tricky spots for their opposition, right? So, you know, they go through a very weird offseason because Damon Williams goes in the portal. They say, hey, we're going to sue you. No, I never wanted to leave. I always wanted to be at Washington.
2: Who was in the portal? I wasn't in the portal.
1: Yeah. I totally want to be here. But they do lose Denzel Boston. They lose Jonah Coleman, two pros. You know, Jed Fish has always seemingly found ways to get more out of less. Damon Williams, another year. So walk me through Washington, and is this a team, Ty, that you think is kind of maybe a little bit under the radar this year?
3: I love Washington this year. I love them. First off, on the schedule, okay, there are five

0: that I could go through as well that aren't as high profile. But it just feels to me, whether you're traveling to Washington or they're coming to your home stadium.
1: Did you mention USC?
0: I mentioned USC. Yeah. That's sort of like the marquee one, and I think the one that kind of puts the exclamation point on this. But it doesn't matter whether they're coming to you or you're going to them. There are a bunch of situational plays here that I look at Washington and I say that is not an easy place to play. And this is not an easy team to play for many of the reasons that you described, Tim. It is, I think, a year where we're going to see more stability, hopefully, out of Washington. They've got a ton of returning production that returns, not the least of which is Damon Williams, who I really like. I think this was a defense last year that was good, but they need to get better at causing disruption and wreaking havoc against opponents. Provided they can do that, I think that raises the ceiling a little bit higher. And I just think, given the state of things right now, with the roster that they have in place, despite some of the losses, to your point, Tim, Jed Fish knows how to do this. Like, we make the joke all the time on our show, like, yeah, he's probably going to leave or go to Florida, right? Jed Fish is always looking around. He's always on Indeed seeing what else is out there. But this is still a pretty good roster despite the turnover. And I think the reason that Jed Fish is able to look around is because he's proven that he's got a bit of a track record for turning teams around and building stability pretty quickly. So I like this team. I think a lot of folks are sleeping on them. And given some of the situations that seemingly are there on the schedule, I think they're going to be, if nothing more, a really interesting team to follow.
1: Yeah, what they are in their bigger games is going to be everything. I mean, that's everything for everybody, but I think they scored like 11 points a game.
2: Yeah, they were disappointing last year.
1: Yeah.
2: They were disappointing in those games. The Oregon game, the Michigan game on the road, you know,
1: Wisconsin when the rain.
2: I thought Ohio State, right? That was kind of like a good spot to maybe trip up or slow down Ohio State, and they scored 6 points. So to your point, you know, travel for these West Coast teams has always been kind of an issue. You know, as we've seen repeatedly with USC, you saw it with Washington. Remember, they beat Maryland, but they needed a crazy comeback to win that game. Mm-hmm. So that's going to be a thing too with Washington this
0: year.
2: But here's
0: the thing about that. Of their road games, they travel to USC on the West Coast. I believe, and I could be wrong about this, their two farthest trips east are Purdue and Michigan State, neither of which I think, we haven't got to any of these teams yet, but I'm not under the assumption that any of those are going to be Goliaths. They travel to Nebraska, and then they stay on the West Coast. They've got their game against Oregon. So it's not like we're talking about zigzagging the country week in, week out. I mean, all the West Coast Big Ten teams have a fair amount of travel in front of them, that's for sure. But I think even that sets up decently well for Washington, given circumstances.
2: No, I don't disagree with that. You know, and once again, you know, I opened up the show with a question that was posed to me by my colleague, who is going to be that Heisman bet that will tease you, that you love, but will never get there. And I bet Damon Williams last year. I'll probably bet him again just because I love his game. And, you know, the schedule's fascinating. You know, Dan, is there a team that you look at in the same ilk, like Ty looks at Washington? Is there a team that is seemingly floating under the radar that maybe not national title, maybe playoff discussion, but going to get some big wins? Is there a team that kind of tantalizes you?
1: I mean, tantalize is a strong word.
2: It is a strong word.
1: I'm tantalized and titillated by very few things in my my older age. I like the potential of Texas A&M. I like teams. Again, I say this every offseason, especially in preview season. If you're starting out with defense, coaching, and a quarterback, obviously don't love what Marcel Reed was able to do in some of the bigger games last season. You know, you're allowed to grow. You're allowed to progress during the offseason and get better. I really like Mike Elko. I really like this defense. You can point to the fact that they played a lot of bottom-tier SEC teams last season, and that perhaps inflated their schedule. They won those games. And not everybody does that. And so that they were in the playoff, that it's been so difficult for so many coaches to consistently break through and improve a team in College Station. I think Texas A&M is likely my answer, where they're just floating far enough away from the top tier conversation. They traveled to LSU early. They have Bama on the road. They have Oklahoma.

0: Oklahoma on the road. It's not by any stretch an easy schedule. They also have ASU, whatever ASU is, this season, and that's at home. But there is something to me about what they return on both sides of the ball, the steps that they've taken, especially in terms of offensive skill. Now, obviously, you know, a guy like Casey Concepcion taken in the first round, you know, they lose some of that pop, but they've been recruiting really, really well. They've been developing and recruiting. We'll see how they do. I think it's Holman Wiggins taking over the offense after Colin Klein left. I don't know. Trusting Mike Elko to get the best out of his players is a pretty good bet. So they seem like they could be one of those teams, not quite there record-wise to make the SEC championship, but sitting there once again at like 10-2, and you're just like, oh, right, yeah, I guess Texas A&M should be in.
1: Yeah, there's go ahead, Ty.
2: I didn't mean to cut you off, Tim. Can I give you another team?
1: Please.
2: That I think is, I don't want to say borderline playoff. I think that's too strong. But this is a team that will definitely have an impact on teams that do qualify for the playoffs. They'll be able to shuffle the standings. That is the Florida Gators. I am gung-ho on the Florida Gators this year. They have a ton back, both on offense and defense, despite the fact that there's turnover with the new coach. I think they've got the most returning production on defense of any team in the nation, and they're top 10 overall nationally in terms of what is coming back. This is a really good roster. A really good roster, and I think people are going to get lost a little bit in the fact that it's a new coach and a new quarterback, and it's probably going to look different. And we tend to, like, for whatever reason, gloss over those teams. But perhaps we should have learned our lesson in this age of the transfer portal and how you can reboot a program quickly, because John Summerall, I think, has done a really, really good job. He's retained guys that matter. He's brought some other guys in that I think can make a real impact. And there are some heavy hitters on the schedule. It's a typical Florida schedule where you look at it and you say, there's no way they're going to go like undefeated or even 10-2 against this. But you're looking at a schedule that's got Texas, Georgia, Oklahoma, Florida State on this late. Who knows what state they'll be in? Ole Miss, they get a week after a really big game against Lane Kiffin in week four.
1: Good spot.
2: So like, I just look at the schedule and I look at this team and I say, this is a good roster. This is a coach who seems like he's kind of a maniac, who's definitely going to be able to get them fired up. And it's a schedule that's got a lot of ammo on it that, you know, if they dump one or two of these teams, it's suddenly going to reshape what we think we know about the 12-team field come the end of November. So I'm pretty excited to see what they look like in 2026, now out of the shadow of Billy Napier and, you know, whatever's been going on the last couple of years.
1: 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And also get ours, the VSiN College Football Betting Podcast, on iTunes, Spotify. Also, if you're there, why not give us a little 5-star review? We're going to talk some off-the-radar quarterbacks and a little segment I like to call, Hey, Remember Me? And a name that was brought up, Jackson Arnold. Yeah, you remember Jackson Arnold, 5-star recruit. He was at Oklahoma, then on Auburn. Did you know he's at UNLV to finish out his college football career? UNLV, one of those teams that will be playing in less than 100 days. You could argue maybe the most interesting game of week zero, UNLV hosting Memphis. They're a 3-point favorite, are the Rebels. And then week one, UNLV heads out to the island. You know I love me, a home dog on the island. Hawaii catching 1.5 against UNLV in week one. Timmy Chang, since becoming the head coach of Hawaii, 21-6-1 ATS at home. 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
18: But I'm glad you brought up Florida because, you know, we're going to do a draft later on here, Heisman draft. And Aaron Filo was a guy when he would step in, when Haynes King would always inevitably get hurt, you'd be like, oh, that guy's pretty good. Yeah. It's like, hey, he's pretty good. Like, who is that quarterback this year? Because I've got one that I don't want to say it because I want to save him for the draft, but there's a quarterback that it's like, oh yeah, like you could talk Ty, Kenny Minchie going to Kentucky, Aaron Filo going here to Florida, Lincoln Keenholz going to Louisville.
0: So you're talking about a backup now getting a starting role as
18: So like, okay. I've been calling it the year of the quarterback because you look up and down at CJ Carr, Arch Manning, Julian Sain, Dante Moore, Trinidad Chambliss, but there are going to be those guys that didn't get their shot somewhere and now they're the starter. So maybe Aaron Filo, Ty, is that guy for you, but is there a quarterback? I'll start with you, Ty, that jumps out as like didn't get his opportunity and is now going to shine, because that's what the portal used to be, and now it's completely different, right? Then now you get guys who are shining and go shine brighter, bigger places, but there are those log jam spots where guys go and end up playing well. So is there a quarterback that intrigues you this year, like an Aaron Filo down in Florida?
2: Well, mine is a cop-out, and I don't think there's necessarily an apples-to-apples thing for this guy. I know there isn't, but I'm thinking of it more from the perspective of going to a bigger place.
18: Byron Brown?
0: getting a bigger state. I love Byron Brown. I do. Kenny Minchie finally playing at a real school in a conference. Look, my answer is boring, and it probably doesn't even really meet the spirit of what you're going for, Tim. But I'm just really excited to see what Drew Mestemaker looks like on a bigger stage at Oklahoma State.
18: That's fine.
0: Because I actually think Oklahoma State is going to be much better than people expect this year. And certainly they're going to put up points with the Eric Morris offense, bringing over the three-headed monster. It's not just Drew Mestemaker, but also a running back, a wide receiver. Like, they're going to put up points in a really significant way. Whether they play defense ultimately will determine their ceiling. But I like the story of, you know, whether it's Mestemaker, you mentioned Byron Brown. He's another guy going to a bigger place who, you know, on the grand stage of the SEC, let's see what he can do. Those to me are always interesting. They're never not interesting. And so that's where my mind goes first, even if it's not exactly what you're looking for here.
19: I mean, look, bigger stage, the bigger stage answer would be Josh Hoover for me. Going from TCU, where he's started, he's played a ton of games. He's been a starter, so this doesn't fully meet the Philo threshold. But, Josh Hoover comes in and immediately has huge expectations to take a playoff team, defending national champion, back to the, at least the playoff. In terms of guys who are like finally getting their shot, I think Kienholz isn't a bad answer. I think because, obviously, Jeff Brohm has a quarterback-friendly reputation and is now, you know, a third transfer quarterback in 3 years after Tyler Shuck and Miller Moss. Lincoln Kienholz has had as good an offensive development opportunity at Ohio State as anybody in the country. Hasn't really had time to play in meaningful action. But I don't know. There's enough there. The running game should be there to assist him in the transition. He's old enough and is, you know, has an understanding of what the standard is, a major program. Louisville's schedule is pretty great in the ACC. I think they open with Ole Miss, but after that, it seems fairly manageable. I'm totally good with Lincoln Kienholz as an answer here. The return of so many quarterbacks actually makes this question kind of silly, and that's on you. It is an interesting exercise just because, you know, you're hoping for whatever brief we saw from like Steve Angeli last year at Syracuse. We're like, oh, he came in and is clearly an upper, you know, third power four type quarterback before he got hurt. So, I think that's my answer. Lincoln Kienholz and, a shade of Josh Hoover.
18: All right. Well, let's do, we're going to call this Hey, Remember Me, because I started this, the podcast with this because Nico Yamaleava. Prior to the start of the 2024 season, granted, he was at Tennessee. He was 15-1 to win the Heisman. He got down to plus 750 before he, you know what, the bet against Oklahoma on the road, and then he eventually would get benched. In that same season, I think I've told this story on the podcast. In that same season, Avery Johnson, Big 12 Media Day, was here in Vegas. And I had some blogger who maybe had a couple of pops in the Circa Sportsbook come up to me and said, tell me how Avery Johnson doesn't win the Heisman Trophy. I was like, well, there's lots of reasons why he won't win the Heisman Trophy. And if I remember correctly, he did not. And then last year, Avery Johnson was 40-1. Now, Avery Johnson is 100 to 125 to 1 to win the Heisman Trophy at Circa. But he's still playing college football at the same school, right? You could even, as crazy as it sounds, like Kevin Jennings, I think, is a, hey, remember me over here? Huh? Like playoff quarterback 2 years ago. So it's the year of the quarterback, but you look up and down. Noah Fifita is still at Arizona. Like it's pretty wild. So Dan, I'll start with you. Who is the nominee for Hey, Remember Me in 2026?
19: That's still around?
18: Still around. Yeah, he's still quarterback. Anthony Calandria of Virginia UNLV. Did you know he's the quarterback of Nebraska?
0: Yeah, Dan and I were just texting about Davis Warren yesterday, who apparently is going to be playing Warren at Stanford.
19: At Stanford, that's a good answer. Oh, man, this is a good question.
18: Ashton Daniels will be the quarterback of Florida
19: Ashton Daniels
18: State this year?
19: Yeah, who is just competent enough to know that they don't have an NFL future? And will sue the NCAA to make sure that they can. Is TJ Finley still eligible?
18: I felt like he entered the portal.
0: He tried to be?
18: I think he tried.
0: I want to say, you put me on the spot. Who is still eligible after all these years?
18: Or just, I mean, it doesn't have to be like, it doesn't have to be like an obscure one. Just a guy that you're looking forward to playing this year. Like, I honestly, all kidding aside, I am intrigued by Avery Johnson this year. Colin Klein comes back. You know, it's year three. There's no expectations. Like, there was so much hype, right? They let Will Howard walk and go win a national title and get drafted by the Steelers for this guy. And he's shown glimpses at times, but now it's kind of like, oh yeah, that guy. And that's where sometimes as a bettor, I like to look at, you know, you mentioned Steve Angeli. He's kind of a, hey, remember me, because he was balling before he tore his ACL, and then Syracuse put in a lacrosse bro to play quarterback. So like, things went very south quickly, but like, I don't know if Syracuse is going to suck this year if Steve Angeli is a decent quarterback. I mean, they went on the road. They beat Clemson a year ago. So I'm just thinking of like guys that could end up having decent years, but we kind of forgot about because the hype, the star, you know, kind of lost its light.
2: Well, here's a few. Okay. And I'm not speaking to this necessarily in terms of, yeah, this guy is somebody I would bet on for the Heisman.
18: Yeah. Just good quarterback.
2: Jackson Arnold going to UNLV. I feel like we have all experienced a long, painful journey with Jackson Arnold, where he came in as like a five-star to Oklahoma. He looked really good in very limited action early on in his career. Then he got the yips and sort of lost his mind, went to another school, lost his mind, didn't play. And now here we are where he's going to be at UNLV. Can he run the ball? We know he can run the ball. Does Dan Mullen like to run the ball at UNLV? Yeah, that could be interesting.
18: Yeah, I like it.
2: There's a name. Darius Taylor for Minnesota is, it just feels like to me he's been there forever, even though I know that's not necessarily the case, but that's a name that maybe because the Minnesota people that write into us always talk about Darius Taylor, I feel like I've been hearing his name for 10 years. He's another one that jumps out to me. Another name that I think is sort of interesting in that same vein, Billy Edwards Jr.
0: Man, yeah, North Carolina.
18: UNC, baby.
2: I feel like Billy Edwards Jr. has been around so long that it should be Billy Edwards Sr. Like, he has just always been there. And even, you know, he's probably even got some eligibility after this year, if memory serves. So there's another name for me that jumps out. We like to do this often on our show where we'll just be like, hey, you remember so-and-so? Mark Fletcher feels like he's been at Miami forever.
0: Mm-hmm. He does have an old man name.
2: He does. He does. And maybe like that's Mark got
0: Fletcher
2: something to
0: do
2: with
0: Mark Fletcher has cut my hair since 1993. Yeah.
18: And we'll close things out in just a little bit. We'll have some fun with Ty Hildenbrandt and Dan Rubenstein of the Solid Verbal. We'll have a little Heisman draft. We'll pick a short shot, a medium shot, and two long shots. And this is the time of year to look around at that Heisman market. And believe it or not, the long shots have been coming home in the Heisman market. Look at last year. During week two, Fernando Mendoza was 66-1 to win the Heisman Trophy. Back in 2024, Travis Hunter was 50-1 preseason. And Jaden Daniels, believe it or not, after LSU lost week one to Florida State, was 40-1 to win the Heisman Trophy. So as you look up and down that board and you start to make your case, maybe another long shot is destined to come home in 2026. We'll have our Heisman draft next right here on VSiN.
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29: My name is Erica, and my son, Kaysen, is a patient at Shriners Children. My oldest called me and said, Kaysen got burnt. I said, how bad is it? He wouldn't answer me. Before we could see Kaysen, the trauma doctor came in and said, he needs to go to Shriners.
30: 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I can't think of another system that has the impact on pediatric patients that Shriners Children's does.
31: I wouldn't do anything else.
32: We're just so thankful that Kaysen is still here because things can change in the blink of an eye.
29: Go online right now to loveshriners.org.
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18: With the first pick of the Chalk Heisman Draft, Ty, who do you select?
2: I select Darian Mensah.
19: Not bad.
2: I like Mensah. I think the Texas schedule makes it really difficult to go through that fully unscathed. I obviously love CJ Carr. I think CJ Carr is going to have a big year. But I think Mensah provides for Miami a really interesting mix of what they got previously from Cam Ward along with what they got most recently from Carson Beck. He's somewhere in the middle. And still, there's plenty of talent on offense, provided they can get their line sort of rebooted as they've got some losses there. And, you know, it's not a perfect situation for Mensah, being so there are some losses. But I really like that roster. I think the schedule works to their favor. So I fully expect, more to the point from earlier, that Miami's going to be the team we talk about in the ACC. They should have a smooth run through it, hopefully, for the Canes. And Mensah stands to be the beneficiary of that.
18: All right, Dan, you get the second pick of the chalk selection. Where will you be headed?
19: I'm going Trinidad Chambliss. So we have age. We have dual threat. We have perhaps a suspect defense with all those transfers coming in and a lot of the playmakers from last year on their way to the NFL. And he will play in enough huge games, obviously opening the season against Louisville and getting LSU early, where he will have the opportunity to show out and perhaps, you know, establish himself as a Heisman contender relatively early, but also finish strong. We've already seen him show out against some of the best teams, like in the playoff against Georgia, against Miami. So we know he's a big game player. There's enough returning on offense when it's Deuce Alexander, Kawan Lacy's in the backfield next to him. We'll see what the new, you know, Jonte Cook is very talented, but has already been at like three different schools. I think there is something there with Trinidad Chambliss, with the combination of age and ability and stage, even with having to deal with, and I looked this up, Ty, I apologize, the power bottom of the SEC. He should still be able, we'll come up with a sound, Ty, don't worry. I would take him just because of what I think his upside looks to be in those huge games, which I don't necessarily see previously with Dante Moore or Arch Manning or even CJ Carr, because he just hasn't played in those late season or playoff type games yet. So Trinidad Chambliss would be my chalk answer.
18: All right, so that leaves me the top of the board all available. Much to the surprise of probably everyone listening in, I am not picking CJ Carr. I'm going to go with Dante Moore. Love the wide receivers. Talent is all over the place. You bring back Evan Stewart. You still have DeCorian Moore there. Plenty of big games. You know, week one, because week one is so weak, that might be a primetime game against Boise State, right? So you have the rebuttal for a Big Ten championship as well against probably Indiana or a rematch against Ohio State. Obviously, it will be an enormous challenge November 7th on the road at Ohio State. You have USC on the road. But I think there are enough high-profile games. The talent is there. You do lose your OC, but you hired from within. There's a good rapport there. I'll take Dante Moore 10-1.
19: Strong running game, strong tight ends, kind of new-look offensive line, and that's where he struggled last year with, you know, the pressure that Texas Tech was able to bring, obviously that Indiana was able to bring. But, you know, he's a fourth-year guy. There's something there. So there's a reason he is as high as he is, and I respect it.
18: All right. Medium shots. So this is 25 to 50 to 1. So there, over at DraftKings, there are, I believe, 11 options in this realm. It starts from Marcel Reed and Jaden Mayava at 25 to 1, and it goes to 50 to 1, which is Will Hammond and Rocco Becht at 50 to 1. Once again, these are DraftKings. Dan, you get the first pick in the medium slot.
19: Keelan Russell. So you're telling me I can get good number, good value with what is not officially the Alabama starting quarterback. We'll see what the line looks like. We'll see if they can run the ball at all. Receiver looks to be strong, if not a little bit unknown because of youth. And they did take some depth hits there. But track history, track record with that coaching staff, Brian Grubb at offensive coordinator, with Kalen DeBoer at head coach, with the five-star upside physicality of Keelan Russell, I don't hate that value. I think that's pretty, taking an Alabama quarterback with the sort of talent that can be surrounding an Alabama quarterback. I think it's worth a flyer. Sure.
18: All right. I have the second pick in this round. I debated going with John Mateer. Last summer, I was deemed a Mateer hater. And I just was like, you know, we're kind of assuming a lot from a dude who transferred in from Washington State. I just saw enough of his passing prowess that is going to make me stay off of this bet. And maybe I'm stealing it from Ty, but I'm going to take my guy, Damon Williams, 45 to 1 in the medium shot range here. So give me Damon Williams, some good opportunities in the Big Ten, dual threat guy, could have some big rushing games, a little bit more on his shoulders with no Denzel Boston and Jonah Coleman, and another year, and a place that he really wants to be at, right? I mean, he loved it. He doesn't always wanted to be in Seattle, never wanted to waver away from there, but 45 to 1 in the medium range, I'll go Damon Williams. Ty, you get the last pick here.
19: By the way, this could be the year Damon Williams sees over his own offensive line. Like, a lot of people are really bullish on those sight lines this year, so pay attention.
18: They have shorter offensive linemen. Maybe want to step back now.
19: They're teaching them to bend lower. They're like, use your knees. Like when you move, they're like, guys, really bend, really get low. Ty Goa.
2: You're telling me I can take Lenora Sellers?
18: You can.
19: Sure.
2: Give me Lenora Sellers. I'm looking at this list of guys. Obviously, some quality names in here, but of the ones that I think are truly Heisman caliber, who are probably a win or two away from vaulting up the board a little bit higher, Lenoris is a total package. You mentioned dual threat. Obviously, you mentioned, you know, name brand guys here playing in name brand conferences at name brand. Like, he kind of meets all of that criteria. Now, will he have an offensive line? That's ever been the question at South Carolina. The schedule is always murder. There are plenty of questions about South Carolina. I am not necessarily buying in on the Gamecocks overall, but 40-1 seems like that's going to get shorter if he gets, you know, if South Carolina goes on a bit of a run, because they do have a little bit of runway with the schedule before it gets considerably harder. And so it's not too far gone for me to look at this and say, all right, well, I could see this come down to 28-1 at some point, you know, midway through the season.
19: If you factor in Lenoris Sellers' yards running for his life away from the pass rush, the numbers would be incredible.
2: I know.
19: I don't know if he's going to be protected. I don't know if he's going to have an impressive roster of receivers to throw to. I don't know if he's going to have a running game. He has Kendall Briles, if that really gets you going, as a new offensive coordinator. Couldn't have been worse. So that's what you're wagering.
18: All right, here we go. Long shots. We're each going to get two. We're going to go fantasy football snake style. And I will have first pick, but I want to point this out. I want to point this out. So last year, Fernando Mendoza, week two at BetMGM, 66-1. Travis Hunter, preseason, 50-1 2 years ago. And Jaden Daniels was 40-1 to win the Heisman after they lost week one to Florida State. So long shots have been coming home. So we can pretty much, we open up the board to everybody left. It starts with Bear Bachmeier and goes on. I'm going to go Devin Dampier.
2: You love him.
18: This is my guy.
2: Yes.
18: My guy. I already talked about him. Jason Beck leaves. Look, it's very important to put a lot of emphasis in bowl games. I mean, bowl games are so important in this day and age, especially when you're, you know, out, your retiring head coach leaves to go to another job about 5 days before things get ramped up in the Vegas Bowl. But I felt like against Nebraska, he kind of lived up to what I was hoping for. He completely crapped the bed against Texas Tech in a massive game, and that really sunk his opportunity to win a title or win the Heisman. But at 70-1, I can't quit him. Give me Spider-Man, Devin Dampier. And if you'd like to hear the full conversation with Dan Rubenstein and Ty Hildenbrandt of the Solid Verbal Podcast, make sure you check out the VSIN College Football Betting Podcast, wherever you get your podcasts, iTunes, Spotify. We also have every episode up on YouTube. So much appreciated to Ty and Dan for hanging out for, heck, almost 2 hours. We had a blast going all over the place, and hopefully you enjoyed some portions of our conversation. 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So please do give us a subscribe wherever you get your podcasts. Hit it on YouTube as well. Thanks to our producers of this show, Wyatt Tomchek, Rick, and Ryan Hunter. Much appreciated to them.
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43: We're cruising on a Friday edition of Money Moves live on VSiN, the sports betting network, SiriusXM channel 158, iHeartRadio, YouTube TV, the VSiN Watch app. Wherever you're watching or listening, we appreciate you hanging out with us today. I'm Stormy Bonantoni alongside John Jastrzemski in for our guy JVT. And even though, JJ, you're an East Coast guy, I appreciate you, you know, giving the Western Conference Finals the time of day today in both the NBA and NHL. We got to cover it. I'm sorry.
44: Come on, Stormy, I am a professional. That is what I do. I understand that I have my New York loyalties, and I sound very much like a New Yorker. I don't think you're going to mistake my accent for being from the Midwest or being out in California or whatnot, but come on, it's Wemby and OKC. Like, I can't wait to bet this game. I have a strong take that you're going to hear in Best Bets a little bit later on. Come on, par for the course. Stormy, I'm disappointed. I guess you lowered your expectations a little bit too much of me, you know?
43: I'm proud of you, and I told you this in a commercial break earlier. I'm still surprised that you didn't have the Knicks hat on today. I mean, of all days, coming off the dub at Madison Square Garden, you were there, you told me the vibes were immaculate, and then no Knicks hat today. I don't even know you anymore.
44: Stormy, you know this. You're a television gal. I'm about to go do TV in a couple hours on SOI, the home of the Mets. If I wear the hat and then I got to go and get into the city and, like, I don't have the Travolta flow, but, like, I got to make sure it's, like, firing on all cylinders so I don't look terrible in about 2 hours. So I made sure the hair was, like, solid for our VSiN hit. So for the viewers that are watching on the app or on YouTube TV, wherever you get your VSiN content, no Nick hat for your boy.
43: I love that you're getting ahead of it, though. And the hair does look fresh today. I'll give you that. It looks good.
44: I'll give it a B.
43: To come this hour, very excited. We're going to have Stanley Cup champ TJ Oshie join us in about 15 minutes, get his thoughts on everything that has transpired in the NHL to this point. Obviously, a massive win last night for Montreal in Raleigh. How much can we just chalk that up to the rust factor for Carolina? We'll get his opinion on that, as well as previewing the game tonight between the Vegas Golden Knights and Colorado Avalanche as the Avs find themselves down 1-0 in that series as well. We'll also talk plenty of NBA as VSiN senior editor Zach Cohen joins the program. I know he's got a couple props that he really likes for this one coming up tonight. But there's a couple NFL items I want to get into here real quickly with you, JJ. One of which being just something kind of funny that we came across on the timeline earlier today. Apparently, the top 10 NFL best cities have come out, according to USA Today. And producer Justin, by the way, absolutely ecstatic about the top of this list, as he is a Philly guy. He sees the Eagles at number one in Philadelphia. He's thrilled. But then, you know, you start going down the list. 2, Buffalo. 3, Green Bay. 4, Pittsburgh. Makes sense, right? Kansas City, the success that they've had in recent history. Okay. Number 6, Miami? The list had a lot of credibility, and then it lost me there at 6.
44: No question. And Stormy, you're talking to somebody that roots for the Miami Dolphins. I think Dan Marino is somewhere behind me in the backdrop as we speak.
43: I see it.
44: Come on, Miami. Miami is a terrible sports city. Maybe during the era of Don Shula and Dan Marino in the 1980s, it might have been a different vibe as Al Pacino is filming Scarface. The Dolphins got the longest playoff drought, win drought in professional sports, 24 years, 25 years and counting. And it's always a city that is infiltrated by opposing fans. It's not necessarily Miami's fault because it's a great place to travel. Vegas runs into the same sort of problems when your team is on the road. But, like, you see some of these cities, like the passion in Buffalo and Western New York is off the rails. Green Bay, which, by the way, would have been my number one choice. Mm-hmm. Sorry, Justin. Just the negativity at times in Philadelphia. And I know, listen, New Yorkers are negative as well. But I would have, like, docked that, like, for Philly. Maybe would have put him second or third on the list. Green Bay is just, like, this happy-go-lucky, unifying place. Lambeau Field. Yeah, that list, Buffalo, fine with. Green Bay, fine with. Philly in the top three, fine with. Pittsburgh and Kansas City got to be there. But, like, Minnesota is a much better football town than Miami. Dallas. I don't love Dallas there either, to be honest.
43: I know
44: the Cowboys are America's team. Stormy, you ever watch a Cowboy game? That place is like 30 or 40% filled with opposing fans. Like, I'm going through this list off the top of my head. I would say Baltimore is a better football town than Dallas and Miami. That's one I would add. Just thinking about this without, like,
43: yeah,
44: totally doing all of my research and prep work. Denver's a pretty good football town, too.
43: I mean, there's so many answers that are not Miami. Also, burying the lead here, you're a Miami Dolphins fan. That doesn't check out. We just talked about all of your New York allegiances and your accent, and then we go Miami Dolphins are my favorite team. How'd that happen?
44: Well, Stormy, I'm full of surprises. What can I say? How did it happen? Well, I'm a child of the 90s, and the Jets were absolutely atrocious with Kotite. Boomer Esiason, mid-90s, I'm coming of age, becoming a football fan. My dad was a Jet fan. I said, hard pass, not for me. And the Giants, this was like post-LT, Phil Sims, and before, obviously, they got good, first with Kerry Collins, and then, of course, with Eli, where they win the Super Bowls. The Giants are like the most boring team on planet Earth in the mid-90s. And I had the cool starter jacket, Dan Marino, Ace Ventura, okay. Cool uniforms. I was in. I was sold. And Stormy, it just brought me a whole lot of misery, pain, and suffering along the way.
43: Laces out, Dan. Well, actually, yes. I do... It's a good story, and it makes sense. And I do actually want to talk about the Giants here for a second as well. As by the way, you say you're going to SNY. Obviously, the Giants covered there pretty thoroughly as well. But we've gotten a lot of news that have come out in the last 24 hours around this team. First, one of the more controversial GMs, I think it's fair to say, in the league, and Joe Shane. He gets a multi-year contract extension. Then we get some suspect news, hypothetically, on Malik Nabers and his injury progression. And now this morning, a blow to the Giants' interior defensive line, veteran D lineman Roy Robertson Harris, who started all 17 games last year, tore his Achilles and now is going to miss the rest of the season in an offseason that I feel like was filled with a lot of optimism about and around the Giants, especially with the way that they came out of this draft. How frustrating was some of that news this morning?
44: All right, there's a lot to break down there. I'll start first with Joe Shane. I know there's a perception of surprise because of what his record as GM has been, that he's getting extended, but I'm not surprised because he has completely bought in to what his new boss is bringing to the table. And what do I mean by that? Well, despite the fact that Joe Shane is the GM of the team, the guy who is basically in charge of the roster and is pulling the strings when it comes to everything that's going on with the football team is John Harbaugh. And if he was going to clash with Harbaugh, then there wouldn't be a working relationship and he would have been let go and they would have made that official right after the draft. But because everything is simpatico and Joe Shane is getting on board, Stormy, he gets to stick around and he gets to be a part of the process. But his power is nowhere to what it was maybe a year or two ago. So that's number one. Two, I'm very worried about Nabers. Why am I worried about Nabers? He never plays. He's super talented. Like, if he plays 16 or 17 games, he will be a top five receiver in the NFL. He'll score double-digit touchdowns. He'll go for 1,500 yards. He misses too much time. It's a problem. It's why the Giants had to go and upgrade the wide receiver position. They did, but you can't replace Malik Nabers. And that D-line is a problem. Not necessarily their ends, because they have guys who can get after the quarterback. When I say D-line, I mean the interior of the D-line, because you lose Dexter Lawrence, you didn't properly replace him, and now that is going to be where teams go to work against the Giants. You got a good pass rush. How do you neutralize that? You run the football. There's a team in Philadelphia that does a pretty good job of that, that you got to go beat twice. And, like, take on the Giants, Stormy, I don't know where you stand on this. I think they'll be improved. I think they'll be spunky. I think the coaching is probably worth a couple of extra wins. But I think there are folks making the stretch and the parallel to last year's New England Patriots. Second-year quarterback, established head coach. I am not of the mindset that the Giants now are going to have some sort of Patriot-like seismic rise to the top of the NFC. I think they're a 7-8 win team. I'll still have them behind Dallas, who I like to win the NFC East, and Philadelphia.
43: Also, by the way, when you make the comment of how well the Eagles run the ball, part of the reason why people hate Joe Shane so much is that they let Saquon Barkley walk in the division to the Eagles, who win a Super Bowl on Barkley's back, and he made the decision to keep Daniel Jones over Barkley, which how's that going to age? We'll see. And Dexter Lawrence, part of the reason he wanted out had to do with, you know, rumors of his relationship with Joe Shane as well as a part of that. So you mentioned much improved. Their four-win team, obviously, last year. The win total for this year is just 7.5. So do you think they can double that up with the new coach and the way that they're thinking things can trend up?
44: I do. I think that total, though, from our friends here at Circa is super spot on. That is not one of my favorite totals because the division's really good. I mean, Philadelphia still has a ton of talent. I think Dallas has improved their defense. Full year of Quinnen Williams, adding Caleb Downs in the draft. Dallas, to me, is a team. I'm betting them over. I'm across the board. I love them. And Washington's a great unknown because how many games is Jaden Daniels going to play? Is he the guy he was 2 years ago when they went to the NFC title game? Or is it last year where he's on and off the field? So I think Washington finishes in last. I think the Giants are a third-place team. I lean over, but I'm not going to lie to you, Stormy. I don't love it.
43: I I don't have it in front of me right now, but if you think they're a third-place team on DraftKings and FanDuel and some of those other markets, you can find the exact order of the division finishing position if that's something that intrigues you. In terms of those NFC East numbers off the top, the Eagles are your favorite at plus 110, Philly plus 235, Commanders 5-1, and then the Giants, your long shot, but not much longer than Washington, sitting at 6-1. Okay, we are going to step aside here once more on Money Moves here. When we come back, very excited to have TJ Oshie join the program. Longtime NHL vet, won a Stanley Cup with the Washington Capitals. His reaction to what we saw last night and looking ahead to tonight in Colorado. The Vegas Golden Knights stole game one. How will they come back in game two? Game twos have not gone well for the VGK so far this postseason. We will be right back. More Money Moves coming up after this.
0: Was great, but this traffic is awful.
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18: 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We get tweets beating the book. Primetime Leon Sanders. Yo, shout out to your little buddy Country Club and K. Michael Bidlin. Not only does he walk and type with a purpose, he's a chicken grilling, deep leg day kind of guy. He truly has done all he can do. Suck it, Fezzik, if that is your real name. Peace, love, and yoga pants. There's a lot in that tweet. That's a Hall of Fame tweet.
8: Wow, what a tweet.
18: Primetime Leon Sanders at Cowboys_Cubs1. Well done. And this from a Brosec 1870. The way this week has gone, learning about second girlfriends, ladies of the night from crack, the TV guy, Kelly, teaching you about radio, remembering how to party in D.C., I think Stevie's going to need the dump button. Yeah, he is.
8: Can I tell you about TV work trips?
18: Yes, sir.
8: That I regret. Like, there's nothing of my career that I regret. I've had an awesome career. It's been a lot of fun. We do get to do an awesome show every day. But whenever I hear Chris Felica and Paul Carr talk about this South Africa World Cup trip,
18: mm-hmm.
8: I really wish I was.

0: softball league tiebreaker. Yeah, we see good stuff.
1: Wow, we really do cover it all. Wow, Jeff,
0: we do. And now look, we didn't get into ladies of the night, side pieces, dead people on the side of the street, and porn shops.
1: Listen,
0: but we did it. We did our fair share.
1: Sometimes it happens on this show. There's nothing I can do about it. It just happens. Back to the World Cup for a second. So I'm looking at this next one. You got Morocco to win Group C at plus 325. Now, this is Brazil's group, so it takes a fair amount of onions here. But as part of this is because the other two teams are Scotland and Haiti? Is that what the crux of this is?
0: Well, the key is I'm not sold that this is a great Brazil team. I think the midfield is really lacking. Neymar should not be on this team. Like it's like the fading aging stars that really won't be contributing at all between like him and Ronaldo and Messi. By the way, there is a 5-1 available out there on Morocco. Again, like I said, I didn't have very many options. And then I saw a 5-1 last night somewhere offshore. So you can get a better price than this. But the way I look at this is the opening match of the group is Brazil versus Morocco. If Morocco, who has a very good defense, can manage a draw here, then it turns into who beats up more on Scotland and Haiti, and both of these teams know what they have to do. So I took a little bit of chance on Morocco here at 5-1. And again, the winner of this group, there's a massive benefit to winning and losing. Because if you win, then you kind of get put to the other side of the bracket from where Spain and France and wherever else. If you lose, you probably have to go like maybe Netherlands in the first round. But one thing that you look at, make sure you look at with the bracket. I have like a simulated bracket that I did, and it doesn't have like round future sites on there. Paul had mentioned the Miami group stage match. But if you look ahead to the round of 16, if England were to win their group and Mexico were to win their group, then we're looking at a situation where you potentially could have in the round of 16 England playing Mexico at Azteca in Mexico City. And
1: mayhem.
0: That would be like
1: mayhem.
0: Ridiculous. Like England would melt in that heat and elevation there. So, and if you look at the prices, like the stage of elimination for certain teams, the short shot for England is round of 16 to be eliminated. So they're aware it's priced in already, so there really isn't any betting to take advantage of it. But it's just something to keep in mind.
1: Extra points for Mr. Felica, use of elevation. Mark that down.
2: Plus two.
1: I believe
0: I got scolded for saying altitude once, so I need
1: right.
0: to make sure I always say differentiate.
1: You know, we talk about the Orleans, then we were an English teaching class here. This one, I want to do these two in tandem because I believe I saw this one come over the group chat, if I'm not mistaken.
0: Yes.
1: Spain and France. You have both of them. Spain to reach final mm-hmm. plus 220, France to reach final 3-1. Same side of bracket, I'm guessing.
0: Now, yes. Now, the chance that if Spain weren't to win its group or France weren't to win its group, you could win both. But the odds of Spain and France both winning their group and being on the same side of the bracket and meeting in the semifinal are really good. They're the two best teams in the world. Anyhow, look, it's a one-off. Someone could park the bus and go to kicks, and someone could lose, and maybe we don't get a Spain-France semi. But I am willing to take my chances that Spain and France will play in the semi. One of them will reach the final game, and I will collect 40% on my stake there.
1: I like it.
0: I'm basically trying to create my own. Like, remember those like choose your own adventure novels when you were growing up? If you want to take the path on the right, turn to page 82. If you want to take the skyline down, go to page 14. Like, so
1: who did love those?
0: I'm kind of creating my own arb here.
1: Yeah, I love that. Okay, last World Cup bet, at least for today. Highest scoring group, Group E, quick glance tells me that's Germany, Curacao, the Ivory Coast, and Ecuador.
0: Yeah, there's not a whole lot of defense here. Ivory Coast have a bunch of young potential up-and-comers with a lot of ability to score. Germany, a team with Voltamada and Florian Wirtz and others who will put up a bunch of goals. Curacao is going to be the punching bag here. Like, they're going to all three of those teams in the group could easily put up three or four every match against Curacao. So I think, and a lot of times, like, people look, oh, well, who's a who's Argentina against or Spain against, but

0: It's about the depth of the other end, just the lack of defense. So I think this Group E bet is pretty good here. I could see there'll be a lot of fun games to watch in this group.
1: All right. Chris, for God's sakes, can we spend 3 minutes on real football? It's America, for God's sakes. NFL. Let's do this. You have made some season win totals plays. Both mm-hmm. unders. Let's start with your with an NFC under.
0: Yeah, I bet the Giants under 7.5 wins. I think there is a lot of hype and expectation for the Giants with Harbaugh coming in and the great draft that they had. But remember, Malik Nabers, is he going to be healthy? Scadaboo comes back. Is he going to stay healthy? With the schedule, if you lose to Dallas opening night, then you got to go to the Rams, and that's a problem. Maybe you start 0-2, and then you get a couple of games that you should win. But look at the back half of the schedule. Like the December-January schedule, Niners, Seabags, Browns, Lions, Dallas again on the road, Eagles, like not a whole lot of teams you can chalk up with the win there. And in the middle of the season, you got to go to Houston and that good defense. You got to go to Philly. You got to go to Washington. I don't know. 7-10 feels very low. Jackson Dart, we all love him. Can he stay healthy? I think there are a lot of questions that kind of outweigh the hype and expectation for John Harbaugh in year one.
1: What did you call the Seahawks, by the way? What did you call
0: the Seabags?
1: Oh, okay.
0: That was an old NFL primetime deal mm-hmm. with Chris Berman, when he'd be like, Seabags!
1: I don't know if you know this, but they're the Super Bowl champions. Put respect on their name, man.
0: Yeah, they put some respect on the birds up there.
1: Giants, by the way, announcing they agreed to a multi-year extension with GM Joe Shane, by the way, after that draft. So the Saquon thing, apparently, they don't care about anymore.
0: Back from the dead.
1: AFC under from you is?
0: The Denver Broncos, under 9.5. A team that won a bunch of games in miraculous fashion last year with some defense and some average quarterback play in it. We don't know if Bo Nix is going to be fully healthy for the start of the year. And you just look at the non-division schedule that they pick up. Rams, Niners, Seahawks, throw some respect on their name. Bills, like right there. And you get that division with the Chiefs, who in theory will be better this year. The Chargers, who will be better as well. So, 9.5, under 9.5 feels like a really good bet for me. And maybe if they do start slowly at Chiefs, Jaguars, Rams, Niners, Chargers, Seattle, that's their first six games. Maybe then you can get in on that early, go under 9.5, and then maybe try and find an adjusted midseason live one, and maybe you're able to get over 7.5 or 8.5, and maybe it lands on 9.
1: Tell me you're not sold on Bo Nix without telling me you're not sold on Bo Nix. Is that part of this as well?
0: that is part of it as well, yes.
1: Yeah. Well,
2: that schedule is brutal to start.
0: You said it, not me.
1: Yeah, I did. No, it is brutal to start with. At Chiefs, Jags, Rams, at Niners, at Chargers, Seahawks. First six. Good luck. Thank you, Chris. Thanks for staying for two. That was very benevolent of you. Appreciate it.
0: Oh, of course. Any time. Can't wait till the top of the hour.
1: Steve Fezzik at the top of the hour. Phil Bobbitt, Motorsports, next up.
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15: 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It's called What's More Likely to Cash?
16: We're hunting for tickets with a real shot. 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
15: It's definitely animation week here on Prop Points. Love that new animation for What's More Likely to Cash. Our producer, Michael Cohen, went through the NFL futures market. Picked out some win totals. Never a bad time to do win totals. That's my favorite futures NFL bets to talk about. So let's preview two each and decide which one has the best chance of cashing or winning. Let's begin. Seahawks or Bills? The Seahawks over 10.5 wins at -130 at the DraftKings Sportsbook, or the Buffalo Bills over 10.5 wins -125. Nick, what's more likely to cash for you?
17: Man, Michael Cohen. In his bag, up late last night, burning the midnight oil, looking at these win totals. I lean toward the over on both of these. I think Buffalo is the one that I would trust a little bit more, partially because of the division in which this team plays. Bills, of course, went 12-5 last season. You know, didn't necessarily feel like this team was firing on all cylinders for much of the regular season, but they have at least 10 wins in every year since 2019. And there are a couple 16-game seasons in there, of course. Now, the Bills do have a tough schedule. Houston, Detroit, the Chargers, the Rams, Baltimore, Minnesota, a team I'm high on, Kansas City, Green Bay, Denver, Chicago, all on that schedule, out of division. I would say the only true, quote unquote, easy games are you get Miami twice, you get the Jets twice, and we'll see how easy that actually is. And they do get the Las Vegas Raiders. So they're going to have to beat a lot of good teams on the schedule, but I'm high on this Bills team. I was not opposed necessarily to the coaching change that they made. You know, want to kind of freshen things up post Sean McDermott. And again, I think being able to take advantage of that division, we've probably seen New England take a slight step back relative to last season. Meanwhile, Seattle, you know, more reasonable schedule, but still not easy. You know, maybe the deepest division in football outside of the Arizona Cardinals. But I will say this, Jeff, something I was looking at as I kind of combed through these win totals, there just aren't that many truly cross off terrible bad teams right now in the NFL. It's like you have Miami, maybe the Jets, you have Arizona. But, you know, we used to talk about the entire NFC South. Like, oh, yeah, you know, if any of the Kingpin teams are going up against Carolina, New Orleans, Atlanta, that's an easy win. Even the AFC South, to me, has become a lot more respectable in the middle and at the bottom. So, you know, the schedule portion to me, I didn't necessarily pick out as many teams where I said, okay, this schedule is extremely penal relative to another team.
15: Yeah, I think schedule-wise, I think the Bills have the slightly easier schedule than the Seahawks, even accounting for the out-of-division stuff. But, like, for instance, they play the NFC Central, NFC North teams, and all those teams kind of have question marks in one way, form, or another. The Vikings, it's on offense. It's at quarterback, obviously. Yeah. The Packers, the Bears, and the Lions all kind of have some defensive question marks in my mind. Seattle obviously lost. You know, everything went pretty right for Seattle last year. They have a champion schedule, but it's not like a ridiculously hard schedule either. In fact, I think there are some teams that, I think have some harder schedules that are contenders. So we'll see about that. I'm going to go slightly in favor of the Seahawks here for this one. But okay. It's more just because I want to see these Bills pieces work out the right way, the things that they change. Let's move on. Let's go to the AFC South, a division that's obviously a lot harder than we thought a year ago. Jaguars, your Jaguars versus the Texans. All these lines, by the way, are on via the DraftKings Sportsbook. Jaguars over 8.5 wins, minus 125, or the Houston Texans over 9.5 wins, minus 125.
17: So I actually like both of these as overs, yeah, Jeff. I think Houston to me is the team that I would pinpoint to win the AFC South. I think they could get to 10 or 11. I think Jacksonville, you know, getting one fewer win on this line is really what pushes it over for me. I have the Jags as a 9-win team right now. I will say this. I'm more concerned about the Jags taking a step back relative to last season than I am Houston. You know, we forget Jacksonville was just 5-4 through 9 games before ripping off 8 straight to end the regular season. They had a pretty manageable schedule, I thought, last year, especially down the stretch. And look, I think we're going to know about the Jaguars, you know, whether this team can avoid that fate early on. Because after getting the Browns in week one, they go to Denver, then they get New England at home, they go to Cincinnati, Philly and Houston back-to-back in London, then the Colts with presumably a fully healthy Daniel Jones at that point, and then at the Baltimore Ravens. I mean, that is a brutal, brutal 7-game stretch. I don't know if I feel great about their chances to come away from that with a winning record. They lost some key pieces on the defensive side. I think the loss of Travis Etienne is definitely going to matter for this Jags team. So I guess I would say the Texans are the one I feel a little bit better about, but I still think, to me, these teams are 1-2 in the AFC South.
15: Yeah, I agreed. And my initial reaction was, oh, it's definitely got to be the Texans. I'm all about the Texans and their defense, league-best defense in my mind. They were already a shredder last year, and I think they only added to it this offseason. But the question is, what are they going to get from C.J. Stroud after that playoff disaster? Are those offensive line moves going to be enough to improve the running game along with bringing in David Montgomery? I still think I'm leading Texans on this one there, but it is really close. Chiefs versus Cowboys. What's more likely to cash? Chiefs over 10.5 wins or the Cowboys over 9.5 wins? Both of these are at plus 115. Get plus money on both of these.
17: It's still the Chiefs for me, Jeff. I'm not backing off of Kansas City after a 6-11 season in which everything that could have went wrong basically went wrong, especially if we're factoring in the Mahomes injury late in the season. All those one-score games they were winning 2 years ago, you know, came back the other way in 2025. But prior to last season, KC won at least 11 games in 9 of the last 10 seasons and in every season that Patrick Mahomes was the full-time starter. So I'm still bullish on this Kansas City team. I'm bullish on Mahomes being out there to begin the season. Now, the Chiefs, as always, do have a very difficult schedule, even despite coming off of a down year. But they do benefit from that down year, finishing last in the division, or second last, excuse me, in the division. They get the Raiders twice, of course, in division. They get Miami. They get the Jets. They get the Cardinals. Would like to think that's five wins on the schedule right there. Now they do play at Seattle. They play at Buffalo. They play at the Rams. And they play at the Cincinnati Bengals. So those are tough games out of division. They get New England and San Francisco at home. But you compare that to the Cowboys, Jeff. I like this Cowboys team on paper, but we go through this every year, right? They lose games. They have no business losing. They inevitably collapse on the defensive side of the ball. I think to me, when you're evaluating the Cowboys win total, a lot of it depends on how you view the other teams in the division. Are you in on the Eagles? Are you in on a bounce back for Washington? Do you think the Giants could be an 8-9, 10 win team? If so, I think you have to knock Dallas down a little bit.
15: Yeah, so for me, I'm in on the Cowboys. In fact, I kind of like some of their divisional futures as well, especially if this A.J. Brown trade does come to fruition for the Eagles. I like what Dallas did on the defensive side of the ball. We'll see if it works. But I like the defensive coordinator hire, for one. I like how they went about their business this offseason. I like how they prioritized defense in the draft. I like a lot of things that the Cowboys did. So I'm going to go Cowboys on this one here. Just the uncertainty with Mahomes and his injury coming in the season, what happens with this offense. I think I'm a little less bullish than you are on the Kansas City Chiefs. So we'll see about that. But I'm going to take Dallas on this one here. Smarter bets start here, and this limited time offer won't last much longer. 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All right, let's roll through a couple more of these real quick. Steelers or the Bucks? Aaron Rodgers, his swan song, his last season, I promise, really, truly, over 8.5 wins, plus 100, or the Tampa Bay Buccaneers, 8.5 wins, plus 100. What's more likely to cash?
17: I mean, Steelers over 8.5 has been as rock solid as it gets for 2+ decades, 22 straight years with at least 8 wins, which is just a ridiculous run. They've had at least 9 wins in 18 of those 22, and a lot of those, of course, were 16-game seasons, but I think we have more questions than ever about Pittsburgh, right? Defense felt like it took a step back last season. Can Aaron Rodgers stay healthy? You got a new head coach in Mike McCarthy. I'm inclined to stay away from that one. It's the Bucs for me. I like this one. Tampa Bay is still the team I trust most in the NFC South. I know New Orleans, Carolina, they're both moving in the right direction. I don't know what Atlanta's doing right now, but the Bucs to me still have the most talent. They have the best quarterback in the division. They have a really nice stable of pass catchers, even with Mike Evans departing this offseason. I know the defense, especially against the pass, is a huge question mark, but I'll take the Bucs to get to 9 wins.
15: I think I'm with you on this one here. The Steelers, I don't think I'm buying their offseason. I mean, I understand that their choices at quarterback are kind of limited. If I were running the Steelers, I would have made a play for Malik Willis, tried to get out of this never-ending cycle of just at quarterback, and, you know, 9-10 wins, maybe 11 in a huge year, and then still get knocked out in the playoffs. I think they need to find a way to reboot that sort of run at some point. It's an insane run. It's impressive, and it's a lot of organizational pride. I get that. I just, you know, I can see where the milk turns sour on Aaron Rodgers this year. So we'll see whether that happens or not. Coming up next, we got Brandon Kravitz joining us on the Progressive Guest Line. This is Prop Points.
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26: Back on a numbers game. 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Gil Alexander. And it is a distracted Kelly Bidlin this morning. Kelly, would you like to tell everybody what you're doing?
27: I'm not distracted at all, okay? You distracted me as much as anybody. We're talking about this Pablo Torre podcast.
26: That's all we can think about.
27: I really wish one of us had finished the thing.
26: Yes. Well, Kelly's trying to finish it. That's my point. He's trying to finish it here while we're doing the show.
27: Right, you got a little bit further along than me. It's like the whole point. Is the point of the pod that basically to tear down O's and that he...
26: I don't think so.
27: That he misled a lot of these shows that he was on, so therefore they made him seem bigger than he is?
26: I believe in the half that I listen
27: to. Yeah.
26: I believe what they're saying is, on the one hand, on the positive side, he's a very skilled showman.
27: Right.
26: Right? Skilled with sleight of hand, skilled with his words, skilled with distraction, right? But what the gentleman, the guest on the show, forgive me for forgetting his name again.
27: I forgot it already.
26: He is making the point, though, that what has gone too far is that apparently with some of his appearances, I don't know about with the football teams, but apparently on some of these TV shows, some of these appearances, not with you and I, but apparently with some of these, there is some pre-show arrangement that is not getting conveyed, and either he then dupes the host, as in the case of The View, or it's just not getting conveyed in a way that is I don't know, and you were just listening to a part where, like, the apparently the host didn't go along with their pre-show stuff when they actually went to air. So there's a little more going on than is being suggested. They're not saying he's not good at what he does, but he just, it's gone too far is what they're saying. Certain things are not being conveyed to the audience that kind of ought to be.
27: Okay, all right, yeah. I think the one part I was like, just that clip tripped me up with was the, like, we know it's there's a trick. I'm aware of that. Yes. I'm not like, I wasn't under the impression that some, you know, magical person was reading our minds, and that's right. All it was. Yeah. I feel like that's part of
26: it. You mean he's not able to randomly cut out with a cutout of Oprah on paper with the... Right. The X Factor, like, or whatever show that was? Yeah,
27: I don't know. There's some of that I'm picking up from the spot. Like, he's not the all-powerful. It's like, well, yeah, we were aware of that. Like,
26: Beds JB on Twitter. Gil, I took Alexander Blocks weeks ago to win the French at 600-1. He's a Belgian player. With Alcaraz out, and if something happens to Sinner where he's sick or worn down, there'll be a wide-open field. I understand the strategy, right? How is Sinner going to lose this? Well, he keeps playing tennis. At some point, right, will he break down? Not like we haven't seen that from him before. Pat Montefort, I had the Aaron Marble Rye Rye 12-1 after the first round. I couldn't believe the old two-glove bag won.
27: There you go.
26: Somebody got him.
27: Nice.
26: Trip Tepper, the O's examination by Pablo was entertaining but wasn't explosive or shocking. It basically confirmed O's is a clever entertainer that uses deception to fool the audience and the participants. A polished con man, essentially.
27: Sure, thank you.
26: Like, I think that's very well said.
27: Yeah, okay, that's what I was looking
26: for. He's a polished con man.
27: Like, I was very aware that we were having a mentalist, a.k.a. a magician, a.k.a. an illusionist, a.k.a. someone who's going to try to trick you into something. Like, I was very aware that's who we were talking to.
26: I still don't know how he...
27: I mean, I don't know how he did it either.
26: I still know he did it. Corbin, morning, guys. Y'all ready for some listener-on-listener crime? As someone who lives in Alberta and just watched the Oilers lose two finals in a row, I had Calgary fans, arch rivals, wishing we would win just because Canada hasn't won a cup. Of course people care. That's what I thought. They had to care.
27: You know, just for a second to compare it, though, you know, I told you I was going to see David Copperfield like a month ago or whatever? That sucked. Like, O's is amazing. O's, like, is sorry. Good. Like, this is... But, I don't know how David Copperfield's doing half the stuff he's doing either.
26: But even David Copperfield, I told you, when Gracie was little, I went and I was, like, trying to figure out what he did. And Gracie was like, as a little girl, she's like, you're ruining it, right? And I'm like, oh, you're right. I shouldn't. As an adult, your adult brain shouldn't try to figure out how these are done.
27: Yeah.
26: Dude, maybe it's me. Maybe I'm just dumb.
27: I don't know. He's very skilled, man.
26: He's very skilled at what he does. Again. Eight of clubs? Really?
27: It's incredible.
26: A special numbers game investigation reveals that the National Basketball Association draft is on June 23rd.
27: Let's go. I'm pumped.
26: Yes, indeed. Now, you can bet on first pick, second pick, third pick. A.J. DeBanza, BYU, -450 to be the number one pick in the draft, held by the lottery-winning Washington Wiz. Let's go. And I was in D.C., again, anecdotal, take it for what it's worth, but it sounds like they're drafting DeBanza. If you listen to everybody on Sports Talk Radio, guess from the Wizards organization, who are they going to end up with? I think it's DeBanza. They don't have a player like him. By the way, I will say this about A.J. DeBanza. We want DeBanza or DeBanza. What do we decide
27: on? Oh, God.
26: Toddy Wishnev watches more college basketball than anybody I know. He doesn't love him. I think he's a bit of a tweener. I'll let him speak on it tomorrow.
27: Yeah.
26: But I will tell you that if you watch DeBanza's reel, his highlight reel, you come away with that like, oh, they got to pick him. They absolutely have to pick him. He creates his own shot. He's a very unique kind of player. They don't have a player like him. And if Anthony Davis decides to stick around, they actually have a fairly decent basketball team.
27: Oh, it's not bad at all.
26: Yeah.
27: I think it's been interesting because you know you hear so much of the talent scouts and stuff for NBA, right? Like, you don't hear during the NBA regular season. You're not like hearing from these guys till like the season winds down and the college basketball season ends. So I was a little shocked to hear like Jonathan Givony was on with Zach Lowe and like just talking about how he and a lot of the NBA scouts that he knew from day one of this process, things had not changed much, where it was these two are very close, but they thought Darren Peterson never looked like the less skilled player than DeBanza.
26: Now, never looked like the less skilled?
27: Yeah, that every time they've ever faced, they always had Darren Peterson as the slightly better prospect out of these two.
26: Well, listen, I think Darren Peterson, objectively, just didn't show it.
27: Oh, totally.
26: And there was weird absences, close to game time. And so if you're the Utah Jazz at two, on the other hand, right, A.J. DeBanta -450 to be the number one pick in the draft. The number two pick in the draft, Peterson is -145 is the favorite. Because if you're the Utah Jazz sitting at number two, which you are, if you go back to the beginning of the college basketball season, to your point, Kelly, in a million years you would never have thought if you didn't have the first pick you could have a chance of getting Darren Peterson. So they will absolutely pick Darren Peterson, speaking about a team that's actually pretty good. They don't quite have a player exactly like him. I think he's clearly who they're going to pick at number two if, and I do believe, when DeBance is picked by the Wizards before them. And that then leaves at number three, right? The Memphis Grizzlies are going to be like, well, sure, Cameron Boozer seems pretty obvious at three. The Duke standout.
27: Yeah.
26: Pair him with Zach Edey. Hope that Zach Edey doesn't get hurt anymore, which is a big hope. But Cameron Boozer's -125 to be the third overall pick, which then leaves the Chicago Bulls with a draft that has everybody sort of consensus was like, there are four players above the fray. Caleb Wilson then falls right into the hands of the Chicago Bulls. The Chicago Bulls, who are a team that has, in terms of their collective record over modern NBA history and their quality of their draft picks, has gotten the worst of it more than any other NBA team. So the fact that they end up with a fourth pick and they get a shot at one of these four players, Caleb Wilson, I believe, is who it will be. I think, right, if the draft were held today, this just in, Kelly, it is not.
27: Yeah.
26: I think that's your 1, 2, 3, 4. I think it's DeBanta. I think it's Peterson. I think it's Boozer. And I think it's Wilson. After that, Acuff, you know, all these other guys. Who knows?
27: I think you're most likely right. I wonder with the third pick, like, I don't know. I feel like I'm higher, a bit higher on Caleb Wilson than most. But, like, he's another one that I think him not having played so much of the season is going to affect that, right? Where maybe he would be closer to Boozer. I actually have made a couple bets. I bet Peterson number one.
26: Okay. You bet Peterson number one.
27: I bet Peterson number one at +320 last week. And then I bet Boozer.
26: I will tell you what all the Wizards fans, by the way, are saying. Hey, oh my God, we got the number one pick. First time since John Wall. We'll mess this up.
27: I mean, this is also like here's the argument. Like, yeah, you just broke down the team fit. Yes, DeBanta makes more sense than Peterson. Trae Young's there. You're going to put Darren Peterson and Trae Young on the same roster? Like, no. Oh, boy. I don't know about that. Now, the other one to keep in mind here is we keep hearing these rumors of, you know, the Jazz. And Ryan Smith wants to keep DeBanta in Utah, right? Now, keep in mind, NFL draft, NBA draft, not the same, right? This is always the Wizards would still draft him one and then trade that afterward.
26: Then they got to switch the baseball caps.
27: Exactly. So whenever you see these, like, team things, the team markets, be careful with that. First overall, it would still be DeBanta, though. And then I bet Boozer third overall at 125. I'm with you there. I think that here's the other one. Gavotti was talking about Boozer was number one on a couple NBA teams' board.
26: Do we still have pictures of Scottie Pippen in a Sonics hat, that kind of thing?
27: I'm sure we do somewhere, man.
26: Should be fun. Lots of ways to bet this. Hopefully more as the draft approaches. Coming back on a numbers game right here at VSiN.
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31: 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John Jastrzemski, Will Hill, ready for a loaded sports Sunday with a whole lot of winners coming your way. We'll get to a pivotal game 4 in the Western Conference Final. Quite the momentum shift with the San Antonio Spurs and the Oklahoma City Thunder. We had another thriller in the Stanley Cup playoffs as far as the odds boards with the two favorites. With Colorado and Carolina, we'll dive into that. We got a full card in Major League Baseball, but, well, hell, you know where we're starting. My beloved New York Knicks. The wagon that is my beloved New York Knicks. We're actually getting 2.5 points against that fraudulent Cleveland team. And listen, they get off to the hot start. They weather every storm imaginable. From a wagering standpoint, you know this and I know this. There were people at the window blindly just betting the trend, blindly betting the fact that, hey, Knicks up 2-0 in the series. Game 3, you got to take the home team. Cleveland a favorite. No rhyme or reason. Like numbers, trends, metrics would have told you Saturday was a must-play spot for the Cavs. If you have any sense of basketball, If you've seen what your eyes have shown you since the fourth quarter of game one, well, how could anybody take Cleveland last night?
11: Yeah, obviously the Knicks, the right side the whole way, got off to a good start, took the crowd out of it. That line actually got up to 3.5, I saw in some spots. So there was certainly some interest, some enthusiasm for the Cavs at home in a desperation spot. Like you said, those teams, those situations are always going to draw interest, but I at least had the foresight to stay away from the Cavs. That would usually be a spot where I back the home team. And Humans and I talked about it Friday night where it's like, it's a good spot for the Cavs. They're home. They're desperate. All that stuff. They played well at home. But, I mean, you're really going to cut in line here to lay points against this Knicks team that won 9 in a row, now 10 in a row, and won a lot of them by margin. Where did this juggernaut come from? And a few things on this, JJ. Can you imagine Tuesday night, 5 or 6 days ago, 10:30 at night, when the Cavs are up 22 with 7 minutes and change left, and we're sitting here a week later talking about a sweep? I think that's what it's probably going to be. And I just go back, and Breen had a few of the stats last night. He does such a great job with the games. The Knicks from 2002 to 2020 won 7 playoff games, not series, games. And here they are winning 10 in a row, about to go to the finals. And I think back, JJ, to that 2019 season, they were the worst team in the league. But if you're a New Yorker, you remember they had hope because it was the Zion draft. They were going to maybe get Zion. It was a great free agent class. They were thinking Durant, maybe Kyrie Irving, maybe all of the above. And they struck out on everybody. They ended up with RJ Barrett and Julius Randle. And it was like, what the hell? When is this ever going to turn around? And here we are, 6-7 years later, and they're a win away from punching their ticket to the finals. And they're going to get there here at some point. Now, I don't know if they're going to win, but look, I can't totally dismiss them like you maybe could have a month ago, 2 months ago. I think they'll probably be pretty live in the finals. And just saying those words, JJ, the New York Knicks in the NBA finals. We're not there yet, but we're a win away, and we're going to get there.
31: It is wild to think, to use your terminology, how easy it's been for the New York Knicks. This series, well, believe it or not, they were down 2-1. It was right after the NFL draft. And we're now talking about a month of basketball. Knicks haven't lost in a month. That is insane. Amazing. The point differential is unheard of. And there's a couple of layers I want to peel back. First things first, I think you're so spot on when you make the argument the Knicks will not be looked at now as a pushover in the next round, because I think that's going to be a big question a lot of bettors have after this 10-game winning streak. Is this real? Because Atlanta had warts. Philadelphia had no depth. The Cavaliers, no disrespect to anybody in Cleveland, but you know the deal. The team is a bunch of losers. They're gutless. Nobody should be surprised in the least bit that this Cavalier team is not putting up much of a fight against a team they have no answers for. They have taken advantage of a soft Eastern Conference, but by the same token, Will, I don't know how you have the point differential that they do. I don't know how you have a 10-game winning streak like they do and just immediately say, yeah, they have no chance against either Oklahoma City or San Antonio. Like, this is the sort of run that has to make people, at the very least, put respect on their name.
11: Completely agree. I mean, look, you can't watch them play and say, hey, they got no shot. I mean, and where did this run come from? I think their longest winning streak during the regular season was 7 games. This is not some regular season monster that they've turned into in the playoffs. So very rarely, JJ, do you have this in the playoffs. I know the regular season, the playoffs are completely different sports now in the NBA, but you don't get this often where you get this team that's good, but they're not great in the playoffs. They turn into a great team. They've looked and played like a great team. I know it's not the stiffest competition, and looking back, it's kind of crazy to think that Philly upset Boston now that we're a little removed from that. It's like, man, how did that happen? A 3-1 lead, and that gets away from them, and maybe, Boston would have been a different series, but the way the Knicks are playing and the way Boston played, I think the Knicks probably would have beaten them. So, look, hats off to them. They played great. And look, they've dealt with one layoff here between the Philly round two and this round, the conference finals. If they win Monday night, and how do you not think they're winning Monday night? We're looking at another long layoff, because the finals Wednesday, June 3rd. I mean, we're looking at another 8-9 days layoff here for the Knicks. So if they can take care of business Monday night game four, which I think they do, and I would imagine you think they do too. It's harder to have any faith in Cleveland here. And that line's 1.5. I'm surprised it's still 1.5. I'd imagine that thing goes up. The Knicks are going to be sitting around for a while.
31: Yeah, I'm not worried about it, though. And I don't think the Knicks should be, because you want to get as much rest as you can. These bodies, you know, they get beat up throughout a regular season. They could get beat up in a playoff series. You had the scare with Anunoby. You don't want to mess around. You want to get this baby over. And then you worry about who's going to go and represent the Western Conference Finals or the Western Conference, which we will get to with our plays for game four of San Antonio and Oklahoma City in a little bit. Will, you could have gotten the Knicks, started his postseason at plus 550. You just asked the question, where did this come from? Hey, the Knicks were underdogs in their series against Atlanta after losing game two and after losing game three. They responded in that game four, and I think a lot of the credit, listen, Carl Anthony Towns had a big Hawks series. Since game six, Mikal Bridges has transformed into the guy the Knicks gave up five first-round picks for. Nobody's complaining in New York about giving up five first-round picks, and Mikal Bridges is going to go and shoot 75 and 80% from the field. It's like, you know what? F them picks. It's working out pretty well. But the head coach, you know, I have to take a big fat L on this. Because when the Knicks fired Tom Thibodeau a year ago, I said, wow, you're firing a guy who built the program. You're firing a guy who took the Knicks to the conference finals for the first time since 2000. Plus a hard-fought series against the Indiana Pacers. But the changes they made offensively, and that has kind of unleashed the juggernaut we've seen in the last 10 games. This is Mike Brown pulling some beautiful, beautiful strings. The ball is moving. All five guys are involved. It's this like unison, this just togetherness of a basketball team. I think the head coach, who wasn't exactly the most popular hire a year ago, deserves a ton of credit.
12: I'll throw a weird one at you. I don't think he's a Hall of Famer, but has Mike Brown gotten himself into the conversation where if they won a championship, you'd actually maybe think about it, but if he's going to take the Knicks to the finals. He took the Cavs to the finals. He was the coach of the year with Sacramento. He's the coach of the year with the Cavs. He won a bunch of finals as an assistant. Is Mike Brown in the conversation now as a Hall of Fame coach? Crazy to even think
31: crazy
12: about.
31: Crazy to think about, but if you listen, if you win a championship with the Knicks and haven't won in 50-something years, everything about your resume gets completely transformed. So, yes. I can't believe we're having this conversation, but Mike Brown right now is like the toast of the town. Everybody involved with the New York Knicks has taken over the city. And one more note on this before we get to game four of this series and game four of San Antonio and OKC. Well, there's a lesson out there. And I want all the bettors to be aware of this because we saw it last year with the Knicks and the Pacers. We saw it in game one of the World Series with the Yankees and the Dodgers. When you lose a game one, the way Cleveland lost the game one, the history of sports tells us when you're not the better team, you don't recover from that. Period. End of story. And sure enough, even though the Cavs, they're not as good as the Knicks. They don't have answers for the Knicks. They have not recovered from that meltdown we saw to start this series.
12: It's hard to win 4 out of 7. It's damn near impossible to win 5 out of 7. And when the Cavs lost game one, that was the position they're putting themselves in. Now you got to win 5 out of 7 because they played really well Tuesday night in game one. The Knicks played poorly. That's one you got to bank as a win. And when that turns into a loss, I mean, it's easy to say now, but your point is spot on. In the last minute or so, look, I love the Knicks in game four. I think they win. I think they win by margin. I don't love getting involved. I've said it a bunch of times. I don't love getting involved in game four when the series is 3-0 because sometimes the team down 3-0 cashes in the chips and says, you know what, 1-2-3 Cancun. But sometimes the team up 3-0 takes the foot off the gas. I don't think the Knicks are taking the foot off the gas. I think they win. I think I wouldn't be surprised if they win, you know, by double digits. How could you be after the way they're just burying these teams? What are you looking for in game four?
31: Yeah, I think the creative way to play it is alternate spreads, as you just alluded to.
12: I agree.
31: The Knicks have won 10 games in a row. They have taken no prisoners. All of a sudden now, you're going to tell me this Cleveland team down 3-0 in a series is dying to get back on a plane to go to Madison Square Garden to play a game
12: Mitchell
31: five
12: banged up
31: that
12: too.
31: They will have absolutely no chance to win. Based upon what I saw in that fourth quarter, well, didn't exactly see a whole lot of fight out of the Cavaliers, did you not? So not only will we be riding the New York Knicks minus the 1.5, I think you could take a minus 6.5, 10.5. Maybe it's another blowout here in the Eastern Conference Finals. Now, we got coming up next a very juicy game four between the San Antonio Spurs and the Oklahoma City Thunder. The narrative has drastically shifted in this series. Spurs done. Will Hill, John Jastrzemski, we just get warmed up. Come right back.
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31: 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So, well, Oklahoma City and San Antonio. You came on, I filled in with Stormy on Friday, and we were simpatico on game three. We were all over the Thunder. That game starts out 15-0 San Antonio. And you know what I'm saying to myself? What in the world did I just do? I know it's the NBA. I know these games go on runs, but Dude, 15-0 to start the game, not exactly what you have on your bingo card. And from that point forward, the Oklahoma City Thunder were tenacious on defense. They got contributions up and down their lineup. You had a guy like McCain really step up and hit a bunch of threes. And Oklahoma City, after losing game one in heartbreaking, anguishing fashion in double overtime, they go win game two and cover at home. They go win on a road game. And now it's 2-1 up in the series as we get ready for game four. I'm dying to know. Did you hop on the Thunder after they lost the first game in this series? Because I sure did.
12: I have some bets both ways. I actually have the Spurs.

0: They're up 7.5, and they basically controlled the entire second half. They just kept, they just kept fighting back, and they really erased that deficit pretty quickly. To me, they just have more pitches to throw than the Spurs. They have more depth. There's so much asked of Wembanyama, who I think OKC is getting a little more comfortable against as the series goes along. I'm like, all right, he can get to this shot. He can block this shot. He can't get to this one, that kind of thing, where he's such a unique player. I think the longer you play against him, the more comfortable they get. And they just have, and this is just overly simple, but this is the truth, the Thunder just have so many good players that can pass, dribble, shoot, defend. They're so deep. And the Spurs, outside of Wembanyama and Castle, it's just not as deep a roster. And if you're not going to have a healthy Harper and or Fox, I think it's going to be hard for them. So I think the Thunder win tonight. I think the Thunder probably went in five. I'd love to be wrong. I was hoping for a seven gamer like we all thought. Look, if San Antonio wins tonight in their home, they're favored. Maybe this still is a seven gamer. I think that's probably the most likely outcome. It just looks like the Spurs running out of bodies, running out of gas here. I think the Thunder land the knockout punch tonight and go up 3-1. How about you?
1: Well, here's what's wild, Will. Think about game three for a second. All right, SGA inefficient, gets 26 points. The starting lineup for Oklahoma City, if you take SGA out of it, combined for 21 points. That means Holmgren, Hartenstein, Dort, and Mitchell combined for 21 points. They still win the game by 15 plus. How does that happen? McCain goes and gets you 24. Williams goes and gets you 18. Caruso, who, by the way, is developing a reputation as one of the best role players that you've ever seen. I mean, my goodness, all the guy does is play on winning teams and impact the game in a variety of different ways. He goes and gets you 15, and Wallace gets you 11. I think Oklahoma City is going to win the series because of everything you just pointed out. They are a deeper team. They have more answers. They have more ways to beat you. But I thought all along in this series, it was a lengthy one. 6-7 games. I think my pick from Jump Street was Oklahoma City in 7. Okay. San Antonio loses this game tonight. See you later. They're not surviving game 5 in OKC. They're not. This is the Spurs season. And based upon all of the wonderful things we've seen from Wembanyama this year, my feeling on this game, Will, is that he and the Spurs have one more big moment left in them. And I think that will end up being the difference in tonight. I know that's going to sound like real simplistic analysis for some of the folks out there. But you know what? Sometimes the simple analysis gets you home. The Spurs team has been so much fun to watch. Wemby has been so damn special. I just can't imagine him going out with such like a whimper in this series. I think he gives the fans one more big moment at home. I think this series is even at 2 apiece, and I think the Spurs are going to respond here. I get the concerns. Oklahoma City is better. They got their road game. Desperation on the side of the Spurs. Wemby, best player on the floor tonight. I think that ends up being the difference.
0: The non-Wemby minutes are a big-time problem for the Spurs. I think it was minus 19 the other night. It was minus 9 in game 1, minus 9 in game 2, maybe flip-flop 1 and 2. But it's basically, when he's off the floor, it's a disaster. And Cornette was a good backup big all year. It's just, it's not working. I don't know if they go super small and just don't use Cornette and use, just some smaller lineups and try to hopefully survive the glass. But the non-Wemby minutes, it's not working. The Thunder are just so much better and just dominate the time that he's off the floor. And that's why I ultimately picked OKC in 6 before the series after game 1. I said, man, I'm in a lot of trouble. This might just be a bad matchup for OKC. And even after game 2, man, game 2, the Spurs just kept coming. And that's usually a spot when team loses game 1 at home. They usually roll in game 2, and the Spurs were very feisty and really, in that game and kept coming back. But it just, like I said, no, Harper and Fox just not looking 100% when Wemby's off the floor. There's just some problems here for the Spurs. Now, look, I thought going into game 3 that these teams would split and we'd be 2-2. So, maybe that's still the case. But the non-Wemby minutes, all of that's being asked of Wemby. And I just think there's just a lot more pitches that OKC can throw here. I actually think the wrong team is favored. So I really like OKC plus 2.5. We'll see how it plays out tonight. So where are you at? You think OKC in 6 or 7 now? Like, where would you go with it?
1: I think Oklahoma City loses tonight, and then they'll respond to either win the next 2 games, 6 or 7. Yeah,

0: I'm just glad I got him at minus 110 after game one. I felt like that was a bet you had to make. I think it was a little bit of an overreaction based upon that double overtime game. From a San Antonio standpoint, Vassell has played great. He's been the one guy that has really stepped up in this series other than Wembanyama. They need to get Castle going well. You know, we can talk about De'Aaron Fox being beat up. That's true. We can talk about Dylan Harper being beat up. That's also true. But Stephon Castle has been absolutely atrocious in this series. He's turning the ball over way too much. He's been incredibly inefficient. And I know it's asking a lot out of a young player, but hey, the Spurs are now going up in weight class. This is the idea of getting the NBA Finals and playing with the best the league has to offer. The stud out of UConn, that's the guy I'm circling here in game four. Need a bounce back performance out of Castle.
1: I think a week from now, whenever the Spurs lose and kind of write in their obituary, I think we say, you know what? We should have seen it coming. This is a year early. Next year is their year where they can go toe-to-toe with OKC. These guys are a year older, Harper and Castle. You know, they get another free agency class, another draft class. Wemby gets a year older. Next year is the year where they can actually beat them. I think we'll all look back a few days from now and say, oh, man, we should have seen this coming. The Spurs weren't ready. This was a year early for the Spurs.
0: We got a total in this game. 219.5. Obviously, OKC mauls people. They just play defense unlike anybody else in the league. They've gotten incredibly physical with Wembanyama. That's been a big storyline in this series, specifically in game two. Would you correlate, Will, a Thunder win with the play on the under tonight, or am I reading a little too much into that?
1: I haven't had a good feel for these totals. Game one was a dead nut under, except it went to double overtime and it went over. The last two games have gone over. I don't have a great feel, so I'm not going to give out something I don't feel good about that I'm not going to bet. I don't know if you have a better feel to it, but I'm passing the total. I haven't had a great feel one way or other. I haven't bet any of these totals.
0: Listen, I'm in the same boat on this, Will. I'm just going to keep sticking with the sides here in this series because I had San Antonio in game one. We rolled with the Thunder in game two and game three. And I hate when I'm not heads up with my guy, Will Hill. And we are not. We are mano a mano. We are heads up on Oklahoma City and San Antonio. Looks like Will Hill will be on the Oklahoma City Thunder tonight. The guy in New York will be going the other way. I think we're going to have some length to this Western Conference. We got a loaded Memorial Day weekend card in Major League Baseball. Marlins, Mets. Maybe you get something with those red-hot Atlanta Braves. 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
0: Happy Sunday, one and all. Welcome back to the VSIN Weekend Morning Line. It is John Jastrzemski and Will Hill on this loaded sport. Hey, Major League Baseball card for this Sunday. I'll give you all the lines. I'll give you all the pitching matchups, and we'll kind of weigh in and see where we want to take this. Pirates at 500. It's hard to believe they're in last place in the NL Central, but everybody's cooking and playing winning baseball. Significant underdog. Toronto, you're basically laying $170. C's trying to bounce back after a shaky start against the Yankees. Toronto kind of in a weird spot, waiting to find their footing, but alive and well in the AL because, for the most part, everybody stinks. Tigers, who we're going to get to, probably one of the biggest disappointments in baseball. Scooble, yes, has been hurt, but the double-digit games under 500. Small dog with Valdez on the mound. Orioles at minus 125, they've been underwhelming as well. The Guardians, one of the hottest teams in the AL. They finally got cooled off on Saturday against the Phillies. Messick on the mound. Guardians, a small favorite against Philly. Red Sox, it's weird. The Red Sox have actually played much better on the road than they have at home. Make it make sense. You got to lay 160 with Sonny Gray. Obert on the mound for the Twins, who've actually been better than people have thought, right around 500, for goodness sakes. Yankees, Rays. Listen, the Yankees can't beat the Rays. They got rained out on Saturday. Weathers, a small favorite against Rasmussen. The Mets, just when you think they're about to figure it out, they go to a house of horrors, which is South Florida and the Marlins. You got the Mets as a small favorite against the Marlins. More on that a little bit later on. Cardinals or Reds? Reds, small favorite with Singer at minus 120. Dodgers, Yamamoto, not vintage Yamamoto, at least so far this year. They're at minus 171. Sproat and the Brewers, nice juicy price at plus 150. Couple more to hit. Seattle, a favorite with Wu, taking on Kansas City. They have been a dud. Houston, Chicago, you've seen that line right around minus 180 for the Cubbies. Chicago and San Francisco, pick them. White Sox, give them credit. That was an overplay for me at the beginning of the year. They're a game over 500. They're like halfway to their win total, which is an absolute thing of beauty. Weird saying this. First place, Sacramento A's at 26-26. The A's, a big dog in San Diego with Michael King on the mound for the Padres. Seeing the Padres around minus 172. Washington, they score runs. They can't get anybody out. Atlanta at -166 with Perez on the mound. And what else do we have today? We got Colorado, Arizona. Diamondbacks basically at 2-1. Double dip for Detroit and Baltimore with some bad weather on the East Coast. And then Texas, Anaheim with Anaheim at 19-34 favored against the 500 Texas Rangers. Okay. Well, I ran through the gauntlet of a Sunday baseball card. I'm kind of giving you an open forum here. Take it away.
1: If you look at the Yankees' numbers against Rasmussen, my buddy Todd Wishnev sent this to me last night. It is not pretty. There are a lot of shaky numbers. And it is a career combined here from the Yankees hitters, 10 of 89. And in 98 plate appearances, 36 strikeouts. Chisholm, four strikeouts in 10 plate appearances. Judge has faced him 15 times, struck out 8 times. Rice has faced him 8 times, struck out 4. Volpe has faced Rasmussen 11 times, struck out 7. Weathers is a good pitcher. You get these early starts, and we know this, unfortunately, here on the East Coast. And there's bigger problems in the world, JJ. But the weather on the East Coast here for Memorial Day
0: atrocious.
1: Weekend.
0: Don't get me started. I know people across the country don't want to hear this, Will, because we sound like spoiled brats. It has been the worst weather Memorial Day weekend in the history of Memorial Day weekends. I mean, it has been bad. To me, if you're a Knicks fan and you live in New York, it's like this is the tariff and the price you pay for the Knicks winning 10 playoff games in a row is that your Memorial Day weekend weather stinks, you know?
1: Absolutely. Yeah, so not good hitting weather. Yankees shaky numbers against Rasmussen, and weather's a pretty good pitcher. So I will go first three under. You got to lay $1.40, but I'm okay. Get in, get out. Should be 1-0, 1-1 after one. Just avoid that big inning. Avoid that second, third time through the lineup. I also like Atlanta, Washington over 8.5. Martin Perez going for the Braves. He's kind of outpitched his advanced stats for a while this year, but he is a very hittable pitcher. The Braves can score a bunch of runs. The Nats are just a pure over team. And I know they actually one hit the Braves on Saturday, which kind of came out of nowhere. But the Nats are a good over team. They score a lot of runs. They give up a lot of runs. Their bullpen is horrendous. So 8.5 is a key number. When if it's 4-4 each side, obviously 4 + 4 = 9 because you got to get that ninth run from somewhere in a 4-4 game. So that's a key number. So I like over 8.5 there. So those are the two ones I like. Before I throw it back to you, I guess I'll throw it back to you with this. We were just talking about it off air. The Tigers and the Orioles, they play today. I'm not sure if it's a doubleheader. I know they got rained out yesterday, but the Tigers now 12 games under. They have to trade Scooble, right? Barring some run where they win 9 out of the next 11, and there's still time between now and July 31st, maybe they just take it all the way up to the deadline. Maybe they say, you know what? Let's get this guy on the mound. He's been hurt. Let's prove he's healthy, and let's get the hell out of this thing because we don't want him getting hurt, and then we get nothing for him, and then we're really in trouble. The Dodgers, they're always in the mix for everybody. The Phillies, do you say, you know what? Let's make one more run for it. We got an older core, Harper, Turner, Schwarber. These guys are not getting any younger. Let's throw in a playoff series if we can get there. Scooble, Wheeler, Christopher Sanchez, and say, you know what? Good luck to everybody else. I'll give you the floor in terms of baseball. And you can start here with Scooble. Where do you think he ends up here a couple months from now?
0: All right, I'll start on the Scooble front. You know, at the beginning of the season, I didn't think there was any way Detroit was going to trade him because I thought Detroit, playoff team a year ago, added Valdez to the rotation, American League Central stinks. They'll end up back in October baseball. Hasn't happened. They can't score any runs. Their pitching staff has been depleted. They have nowhere close to the same juju they had a year ago. They have to trade Scooble now. They have to. Get him back on the mound, build the value back up, and then come July, to your point, you're going to have contenders going crazy, especially with the uncertainty of the CBA and what that might look like next year. If you have a team that's capable of winning at all, you got to go and do whatever it takes if you're in need of a starting pitcher. The Dodgers are always in on these guys. The Phillies would make a lot of sense. The team I threw out to you, the San Diego Padres, they're off to a nice start in the NL West. They have a GM with a reputation for making these sort of trades. They've done this in the past. They traded for Juan Soto a few years ago. They made the Mason Miller trade. I know they have depleted their minor league system well, saying sayonara to a whole lot of prospects over the last few years. But I could definitely see the Padres saying, hey, let's get Scooble, put him atop our rotation, and make yet another run at trying to take down the Dodgers, the Phillies, and whoever else is coming out of the National League. You can talk They're another team that should be in on Scoobal for what it's worth.
1: A lot of these teams will be. I know. I was watching Dodgers Brewers last night. Ken Rosenthal, Fox, brought up the Brewers and said, "Hey, could they do another CC Sabathia thing like they did? What's it almost boy 18 years ago now? Even longer. Yeah, I guess 18 years ago. That was 08. And line up Mizorowski and Scoobal, and then Kyle Harrison, who's throwing the ball extremely well. Line them up in a playoff series. I mean, look, a guy that good, when it's a rental, teams are going to be interested in adding him. I mean, he's the difference maker between possibly winning a World Series and not. Now, I mean, the flip side, you're giving up prospects for a guy that's probably not going to be around long term, but that's a guy that I can't see him being on the Tigers. And if you can get ahead of where you think he's going, that obviously is a guy that can flip a race here, whether it's the division or winning the whole thing.
0: Now, as far as the Sunday card is concerned, the Yankees have a Rays problem. I'm going to advise everybody out there. Tampa Bay has beaten them 4 out of the first 5 games of the year. They're pain in the neck to play. There is no hell I would lay 135 with the Yankees today. No, thank you. That is a razor pass spot. Like, the Yankees need to show me they can beat Tampa Bay. I expect a lot of wise guys to be all over that plus money with Tampa.
1: I like taking that half a run in the first 5 sometimes when I get like a really even pitching matchup. And I like the dog, but I might not trust him to win. So Rays plus half a run in the first 5 looks tempting. And you know what? Maybe you just do go for the full game because the Yankee bullpen, JJ, you know this one. It's 1-1 or 2-2 in the 6th, 7th inning. Those last 9, 12 outs for the Yankees, you hold your breath because there's just not a lot of lockdown arms in that bullpen. It's Aaron Boone being relied on to get outs from guys that are just hard to get outs from. Doval, you don't trust. Bednar's okay. There's just not a lot of great arms. And that Yankee bullpen, you know, speaking of the deadline, we're still, you know, a couple months away, but that Yankee bullpen is going to need a makeover. They're going to need 2 or 3 arms, an injection of talent, whether it's the minors, whether it's starters converted into the bullpen, the Warrens and Weathers of the world, as you get these starters back, or just going out and making some trades. That bullpen is not championship level right now.
0: So the Yankees, yuck went up on Friday. We'll have a couple of best bets a little bit later on in the show when it comes to the Sunday card in Major League Baseball. And those Chicago White Sox will have been good to me. Don't be surprised you find myself back on the Chicago White Sox, who was scoring runs, surprising a whole lot of people. They got the second lowest odds in the American League Central. Probably going to be Cleveland again. But the fact that we're talking about the White Sox on Memorial Day weekend over the 500 mark, nice little story. When we come back, we had some drama in the Stanley Cup playoffs 24 hours ago. We have Vegas up 2-0 on Colorado. Avalanche dead. We're time to buy low. Come right back.
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1: Welcome back. It is the VSiN Weekend Morning Line. It's John Jastrzemski and Will Hill. A lot more to get to, a lot more winners coming your way. 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We had some drama, Will Hill, in the Stanley Cup playoffs between the Carolina Hurricanes and the Montreal Canadiens. That series is now tied at a game apiece. You have a game three line of the Carolina Hurricanes minus 135, Montreal getting 114. Tonight, game three. Hard to believe in this series. The Colorado Avalanche that have been this wagon all year. No big injury, but they have lost the first two games at home. Yet you still got to lay the 148 against Vegas in a game three. I'll give you the floor here. Western and Eastern Conference Finals. 1-1 in the East, 2-0 in the West. You know, if there's a regret for me, kind of like Montreal at the start of the series, considering Carolina's had a lot of demons in this particular round. They've fallen short in the conference finals quite a bit, and I know they won game two. I feel like I missed the best number on the Canadiens, but 2-0 in this Colorado series. You ready to bury the Avalanche?
2: I think in game three, I'm not ready to bury them, but I'll say in game three, no matter who you bet, if you're wrong, you're going to feel like an idiot. Because, look, if Colorado wins, and you bet the other way, you say, man, of course, you know, they're the better team. They're down 2-0. Of course, they weren't going to come out and just get swept or, you know, go down 3-0. Of course, Colorado's going to win. But if you go the other way, if you bet Colorado, they lose. You're going to say, what am I doing? I watched the series. Vegas looks like the better team. They're home. They're plus money. And I passed on them. Like, I overthought it. So it's a tricky one. I would look towards taking the plus money. If anything here with Vegas, just because I think this is a little bit of a reputation line with Colorado has just not looked good the first couple games. So if anything, I would take the plus money. The other one, you know, watching that game last night, that seemed like the justified result, the just result with, you know, Montreal. I didn't think it was going to win going to overtime. They didn't seem like the better team. Carolina outplayed them. It's kind of lucky for Montreal that that was 2-2 heading into overtime. Now they had a chance. If, you know, if you can win that game, you're up 2 going home. That's the dagger. They had a chance to land the dagger and they couldn't quite do it. So I imagine Carolina probably wins a longer series. And I think Vegas wins tonight and wins a shorter series. It's hard to count Colorado out, but I'm looking at a Vegas. I hope we get a Vegas Montreal, but I do think we're getting a Vegas Carolina. It sounds like you think we're getting a Vegas Montreal final, because that would be a fun final, kind of a random final.
1: Yeah, I think Montreal's live in the series. Sport.
2: Those are two fun cities. Yeah,
1: I think they're live in the series, and it's still plus 176 on the series price. It's not the number I would have gotten from Jump Street, but it's a number I'm considering hopping on right about now. I think if you like Colorado in game three, Will, you got to fire on plus 195 to win the series. I mean, they're making you lay 140 odds via Circa Sportsbook at the moment. You like Colorado tonight, you got to take that plus 195. Then they're getting back in the series. You're not going to see plus 195. They're going to win game three. No shot.
2: Sure. But then if you take the 140 tonight and you win that, you got that money in your pocket, where if you take the 195, I get what you're saying. But then, I mean,
1: no, I think you're
2: kind of in the same position in game four, right?
1: You do. I get that. But at least you're back in the series and you kind of have some life. I just would be all over both. If you're in on Colorado, I'm getting that series price down 2-0 in the series. I'll take my money for game three if they go and take down Vegas, and also get an adjusted series price. That's working to my liking. So that's what we have as far as the Stanley Cup playoffs are concerned. We'll see. Hard to believe, because what was that like prevailing thought, right? Oh, Colorado, Carolina, fait accompli. Guarantee we're going to get both of these teams. The Stanley Cup playoffs tell us, well, it's never, ever that easy, dude. It's never, ever that
2: easy. Yeah, hockey's not predictable. And how about Carolina? 9-1 for how unpredictable hockey is. For Carolina, it would be 9-1 in the playoffs. I think the modern record is the Oilers only had two losses back in the late 80s, but 9-1 is a hell of a start, hell of a record as they win the game last night in overtime, a game they kind of needed to win.
1: It's amazing. And 9-1 in the postseason yet, I am considering putting my hard-earned American dollars on the team north of the border in Canada. And listen, this is out of the four for me, Will. Like, this is where I feel like I'm parachuting in. I'm not dialed into the regular season hockey. So betting the Stanley Cup playoffs, I feel like I'm just getting in. I'm rushing for the action. I'm trying to see where I can find some edges and whatnot. And I like what I've seen from this Montreal team. That has been a feel-good story across the board. All right, we got some best bets to get to. Buddy boy, we have been cooking with these best bets here on our Sunday weekend morning line. I guess I'll start the proceedings, and I know you're not going to like one of the best bets because I'm taking the San Antonio Spurs in what is a desperation spot for them. I think they're going to shoot the basketball better. I think they'll get some more help from Wembanyama. I think they get a bounce-back game out of Stephon Castle. And I'm going to lay the 2.5 with San Antone. Then I'm going to go to Major League Baseball. And I bet this team on Friday. I gave him out his best bet. I bet them again on Saturday. I might as well do it for the third straight game. If you want to talk about a house of horrors for the New York Mets, South Florida and playing the Miami Marlins has been the definition of a house of horrors. The Mets can't hit. I don't love where their pitching is at. Christian Scott has been incredibly hittable. And I'll take the Marlins at plus money to go and take down the Mets. And then last but not least, you have the Cavs and the Knicks. And come on, you think I'm fading the team that has just won 10 consecutive playoff games? We will take the Knicks to finish up the sweep at -1.5. But I want to advise everybody out there, get in on alternate spreads. If you like the Knicks in game 4, go and get them at some 5.5, maybe add some 8.5 or some 9.5. We saw it in the Philly series. We've seen it a ton in this postseason run. A lot of margin victory for the New York Knickerbockers. So Spurs, Marlins, who are -102 over at Circa, and Knicks -1.5, mañana. What do we got, Will Hill?
2: I'll go in kind of inverse order here. I love the Knicks tomorrow. You can still get, what, $1.20, $1.25 here. I'm looking at DraftKings. I would say not only your advice is good, your advice is sound in terms of the alternate spreads, but get it early. I would think that closes Knicks -3. I wouldn't be surprised if they got Knicks -3.5. I just don't know, like, who's betting the Cavs? Where is the appetite for betting Cleveland here after just getting their getting broken there at home in game 3? I just don't know. And this Knicks team is so hot. I just don't know where the sentiment, where the motivation for people betting the Cavs is going to be. So I'm with you. I think the Knicks win. I think they roll. Sticking with the NBA, I'll go Thunder +2.5 here. Maybe a Freudian slip. I think the wrong team is favored. Fox, Harper, they don't seem healthy. The non-Wemby minutes are a disaster. It just seems like the Thunder are reminding everyone. This team was like +125, +130 back in December to break the all-time wins record before the Spurs started beating them like a drum. Thunder started getting hurt. This team is so good, so deep. I think the wrong team might be favored here. I just don't know if Wemby can do enough to carry them here. And I think the Spurs might be done winning games in this series just in general. Yankees, Rays under 2.5 in the first three. I love playing these first three unders. The Yankees have terrible numbers lifetime against Rasmussen. Weathers is a pretty good pitcher. Good pitching weather here with the ball probably not carrying here in colder weather here in the East Coast. So give me 1-0, 1-1 after three. I love these first three unders, and I'll play one there. And I'll play it over. Nats and Braves. Nats have been a dead over team. They give up a ton of runs. They score a ton of runs. Martin Perez, imminently hittable for the Braves. Nationals have a terrible bullpen. So 4+4=9. That 8.5 is a key number here. I think you'll get that over 8.5 there in the Braves and Nats in NL East battle.
1: Well, listen, well, when in doubt in these national games, right, you got to go to the overs. They have been a dead nuts over team. They've scored a ton of runs, and it's what has kept them kind of afloat as like a 500-ish team in the National League East. Like, their young guys have done a nice job of scoring a boatload of runs, but they can't get anybody out. Atlanta is a tremendous, tremendous offensive team. So sign me up right now. And that under first three, Yankees and Rays at 2.5, I love all of these best bets except for the first one you gave out. That's what we got to go heads up, my man. But I'm tailing 3-4, so that's a good thing.
2: You have Spurs money line? I mean, if you go Spurs money line, we could technically win both. Where the Spurs win by a point or two, I take my 2.5 and catch your money line. Okay.
1: I can't do that. Now, maybe I want to add a little more San Antonio if they get off to a slow start in this game. They've been so much fun. Wembanyama's been so good. Their role guys have stepped up throughout this regular season. I'm saying they're going to win the series. One more big moment, I think, is coming the way of the San Antonio Spurs. So Will Hill, John Stremski, our heads up on game 4 of the Western Conference Finals. Got a lot more winners coming your way. But there's some other ways to play the East and the Western Conference Finals. We'll find out coming up next.
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1: Happy Sunday, one and all. It is the VSiN Weekend Morning Line. John Jastrzemski alongside my main man, Will Hill. And we may have some sizzle in the Western Conference Finals if the San Antonio Spurs cooperate. If Will Hill gets his wish and Oklahoma City covers 2.5 and wins outright, you may have yourself a little bit of a layoff between the Conference Finals and the NBA Finals, which I believe, Will, what do they start? Next Wednesday, I believe, is game one in the Finals regardless, correct?
2: Yeah, and I mean, we could have a debate about whether that there should be some flexibility with that. I know the NBA likes to just promote, hey, this is when game one starts no matter what. And usually it's not too much of a problem. I remember there were some Cavs-Warriors where they played, what, 4 years in a row? One or two of those years, there was like a week-long layoff. But for the most part, you get to the Conference Finals, you get some competitive series, some competitive matchups. Those usually go, you know, 5, 6, 7 games. You usually don't worry about too many 4 or 5 gamers. But hey, if you get a 5 gamer in the West, which if OKC wins tonight, you're probably looking at a 5 gamer, and we both think it's going to be a 4 gamer in the East, probably 5 at most. So it's going to be a long time between games, and the schedule for the finals is very different, JJ. Usually, for years, if you remember, it started on a Sunday. I'd say 10 or 15 years ago, they moved
1: on
2: it to
1: Thursday.
2: They'd go Thursday.
1: They'd go like Thursday, Sunday, Wednesday, Friday.
2: I don't think somebody told me this. I meant to double check, and I can double check here in a minute. I don't think they play any finals games on Sundays this year. There's a lot of Friday games. There's some Saturday games. And just the fact that it starts on a Wednesday is a little unusual. But it's a different world now with the TV and the TV rights.
1: Bottom line, Will, just put the games on. We're going to watch. When it comes to San Antonio and OKC, I have two player props I want to run at you. I'm betting 2 San Antonio Spurs. I'm not including these in best bets, but I'm going to take them. I'm going to have a little bit of fun with these player props. Devin Vassell, and I love calling him Vassell. I love butchering names. It's a tradition unlike any other. This guy has been unbelievable for the Spurs. He's been their second best offensive player. And he's given Oklahoma City some fits with the way he has shot the three-point ball. I'm seeing him at 3-plus made threes at minus 120. Dude, he's been all over that. He's been a shooting machine. Am I getting suckered in to 3-plus made threes at minus 120? Because I bet it. I'm all over it. I think he continues to have success. Is that a rat or am I making a proper play? I'm dying to know.
2: I don't study his props specifically enough to know. So usually you've got a good head on your shoulders when it comes to these. You've got a good sense. So I'll be rooting for you. I endorse the pick and I'll be rooting along even if I don't tail. Maybe I'll tail with you just for a little bit, just to be simpatico, a little show chemistry. I'll throw one at you. I bet this before the series. No, I bet it after game one. It's now 50-1. Is this a donation or am I live? Caruso Conference Finals MVP. Are they just going to give it to Shea no matter what? Or can you make
1: a case? No, I think you're live with that. I think you're totally, totally live with that. Now, if you have the quintessential SGA game 4, where he is way more efficient and he goes and gets like 35 points, then you're cooked. But if it's another one of these games where like the bench mob is the story and Caruso once again is a huge part of it. He had the monster. It's interesting, Will, because he had his best game of the series in a loss. That's the weird thing about Caruso.
2: I know. Winning player, though, like I just thought, you know, especially in game one, spent a lot of time guarding Wemby, the old Andre Iguodala guarding LeBron, where there was going to be the narrative there. I thought at 100-1, it was worth a shot. Not that you think it's going to get home. And I saw it. Some of the prediction markets down to like 15-1. I think he'll garner some consideration, some votes. SGA was really good in game 3. And as much as people get annoyed by the foul drawing stuff, he is still a really good player. I feel like he gets, you know, it's weird to say a 2-time MVP, back-to-back MVP can be underrated. But I feel like when you think of SGA, most people just roll their eyes and say, you know what, he's a grifter. He's getting the foul and he's still a damn good player. But if he has a couple of really quiet games and Caruso continues to play well, and Caruso does everything, just the old, you know, checks all the things in the box score, rebounds, assists, makes some shots, defense. He's just such a winning player. I thought it was live there, and I still think at 50-1, it's not the worst bet I've ever heard for Caruso to maybe have a shot here to win this conference MVP.
1: No, I don't think it's crazy at all. I want to throw another one at you, and I've talked about this guy a bit throughout the show. Stephon Castle's player prop is listed at 16.5. Despite the fact that he has not had a great series by any stretch and has turned the ball over way too much, San Antonio needs him to play well. We have mentioned De'Aaron Fox is not 100% right. Dylan Harper is not 100% right. It means there's going to be more volume for Stephon Castle. It's needed volume going into game four. I'm seeing him right at 16.5. He's gone over in two of the first three games of this series. Yeah. I'm getting on the wagon of Castle bouncing back. And I think it correlates with my logic for why I like San Antonio to go and have another win in this series. I feel okay about Castle getting around 20-plus points. 16.5 at minus 122. Considering you're on the Thunder, I definitely don't think I'm getting a blessing from you on this one.
2: Again, I don't have a great feel for it, so I'm not going to say, oh, I love it or I don't like it. Didn't really look at this. I'll throw these at you since you're looking at these Spurs player props. Wemby, sure. 24.5 over-under points. Wemby, 13.5 over-under rebounds. Only, I think only, what do you have, four rebounds the other night and zero on the offensive end? So a quiet night the other night. Do you have any feel on these Wemby props?
1: So, listen, they need him to score. They need a monster game from him. So, if you like the Spurs, I think you like Wemby to go and get you 28, 30-plus points. The only reason I might have some skepticism on the rebounds, it seems like the Thunder have done a better job on the glass the last two games of this series.
2: Yes.
1: So, maybe the books are kind of sharpening up when it comes to those player props on Wembanyama. So, I kind of like the points one a little bit more than the rebounds one. On the note of conference finals MVP, I'm going to shift it to the NBA finals MVP. Well, ho. Knicks are going to be in the NBA finals. First time since 1999. Yes, I am supremely confident that Cleveland, you guys can save the tape. It's fine, Visa folks. You can save it. You can document it. We can have it so that you guys can send it to Freezing Cold Takes and every site and outlet imaginable for me. Burying Cleveland, despite the fact that they still have a game four to play. But Knicks are going to be in the finals. The Knicks' odds to win the championship and the Brunson odds to win finals MVP are not aligned at the moment. I know the Knicks would have a ton of work to do, Will, to beat Oklahoma City, which is, listen, if we get to that series, we'll talk about it next week. But just from a numbers perspective, why, in your opinion, would the Knicks odds and the Brunson odds not be locked in the same sort of way that, like, you're seeing the SGA Thunder right. odds to win MVP? You make, like, how are we living in a world where the Knicks go win the NBA Finals and Jalen Brunson is not the MVP? Does that make sense?
2: Probably not. I think you're onto something. The devil's advocate case would be, well, Towns can have a monster series, OG Anunoby, and that was a fun spot with the inside the NBA guys. I don't know if you saw that last night after his game where Barkley's asking him his real name and asking him how to pronounce it, and that was kind of a funny one. I think I retweeted that. There's enough talent on the Knicks where it's
1: not. That's the beautiful thing about this world we live in, Will Hill, where I can scroll through after doing my pod, my live stream, and I'm like, wow. The guys at Inside had some fun with OG. Amazing.
2: Yeah, and I've never heard Anunoby speak too much. He's funny. He had a good personality. No, your point is spot on. I mean, I'm making devil's advocate. Maybe it's Towns. Anunoby, man, when he's on his game and he's making shots, the defense he gives, he's just a dominant player, like a borderline elite player, bridges everything he's given you. So there's just enough talent where you can't say, hey, it's just let's make the number the same. If it's the Knicks, it's Brunson. If it's Brunson, it's the Knicks. But your point is spot on. If you like the Knicks, you're probably better off at least putting part of your bet on Brunson. It's a point well taken.
1: So they've been incredibly balanced, and maybe the books are taking that into account. But if they're going to beat Oklahoma City, Brunson is going to have to be the guy. Like, I know you can look at Cat. Cat's going to get bullied. Cat's going to have to deal with Hartenstein. Cat's going to have to deal with Chet Holmgren. And I know by the same token, Brunson's going to see defense like he has not seen in this postseason. Right. But like, if we're talking about close games and we're talking about how the Knicks are going to finish these games off, if they're on the right side of things, if you're sitting there at the moment and you are basking in a Knick euphoria and you're saying to yourself, they're alive to go and win the NBA Finals, I'm going to take them at the plus money to go and beat Oklahoma City or San Antonio, I think you're doing yourself a disservice if you don't get a Jalen Brunson MVP ticket. That's all. I think those should be evenly priced. They should not be.
2: I get the sense you're going to pick them. Are you going to pick the Knicks to win?
1: No. I'm not.
2: Okay.
1: I'm not.
2: You're going to pick them to lose that. Seven.
1: They're going to fight like crazy. See, that's something that has changed throughout this postseason. I like the Knicks to get to the NBA Finals. I thought they were live at plus 550 to get to the NBA Finals. Going into the postseason, well, I'm like, hey, there'll be a sacrificial lamb against whoever comes out of the Western Conference. With the way they have played, I don't know how you could have that same approach and be as dismissive of the Knicks. I don't think you can.
2: Are you going to any of these games, these finals games?
1: TBD. I was at game two. My great buddy of mine, my buddy Benji, brought me for game two of the Knicks-Cavs series. Fingers crossed, buddy boy. Your pal will find his way in, whether it's via a media member or putting the Knick hat on and getting to go and root my rear end off. So, listen, you want to talk about opening up, you know, a new debt account? That's what a whole lot of people are going to be doing, trying to get to the NBA Finals. First time, if it happens, since 1999. A couple of plays in Major League Baseball I want to add to the card. Tampa Bay, plus money. They're juicy. I'm not betting it, but they're juicy. Will Hill, Josh Ostrowski. Peace of Morning Line. Coming right back.
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1: 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Will, Major League Baseball. Normally betting against the Dodgers is not a wise idea. It is not a profitable idea. I'm debating it today. I haven't officially decided if this is going to be a bet that I will make. But from a lean perspective, seeing the Brewers at plus money, like right around 145, 150, catching my eye with Sproat, going up against Yamamoto, who has not been himself, at least over his last few starts. Yamamoto can snap back into it and be Yamamoto and throw seven scoreless, and I'll look like an idiot for this. But am I crazy to think you get a little value there with the Brewers at plus 150? Good team, home team, getting a plus card here?
2: No, I don't think that's crazy. If you're betting baseball every day, you got to throw in some underdogs, because if you're just always laying $1.40, $1.50, $1.60, I mean, you could pick your spots and win that way, but you just have to hit such a high percentage to come out ahead at the end of the season. If you're constantly laying those prices, your win rate needs to be so high. So I get it. Brewers, a live home dog. I can certainly understand, you know, the sentiment for backing them. The Dodgers, it was weird because the Brewers swept them last year, then beat them on Friday. The Brewers had beat them like a drum in the regular season, but the Dodgers, you know, you could beat us all you want in the regular season. We kicked your butts in the playoffs last year, and the Dodgers swept them. So it was just that weird, dichotomy of the Dodgers sweeping them in the playoffs, the Brewers sweeping the Dodgers in the regular season. But the Dodgers, after falling behind 3-0 on Saturday night, watch a little bit of this game. After falling behind 3-0, the Dodgers just buried Milwaukee Saturday night. Not sure that carries over to the next day. As the Dodgers got the win last night. So it would be Brewers or pass. I'll probably end up passing on this one. Anything else you're looking at here in Major League Baseball? I know we've talked about a few of these games. The Cubs have played terrible recently. Sonny Gray laying a big number against his former team here. You know, you mentioned the Rays could be live as a dog. Brewers, Tigers and Orioles playing a doubleheader. Pirates and Blue Jays starting a little after our show. I like these 12-15 starts.

0: probably the front runner for a Yankee player to go and win the award. I know that would be very, very appetizing to my guy right here. But Lugo has thrown the ball well. I don't trust Seattle offensively. And I kind of think with the way Seattle is kind of taking care of business in this series, they're baiting you with a 130 price. Thoughts on getting Kansas City and Lugo at home plus money?
1: Yeah, and I watched a little bit of this game yesterday. Was it Kolek who threw a complete game? And I think he threw a shutout, but only had two strikeouts. A very strange stat line. This would be another one. I'd probably look at a first three under. I like playing these first three unders. You know, Wu's a good pitcher. You figure Lugo against that lineup can maybe have some success. You just get in, get out. That would be a first three under for me. I get what you're saying. I get where you're coming from with the Royals. You know, maybe taking them. What can you get them? Let's see. A half a run. You get them a half a run in the first five plus a half a run is minus 140, where, you know what, if it's 1-1 or 2-2 after five, you still cash that ticket. You got a little bit of the juice, but I think it's worth it in those first five. So that's how I would play it. First three under or first five, taking the half a run with the Royals. Let me throw it at you, a little bit of a curveball. Memorial Day in terms of a sports holiday. Put it with 4th of July and Labor Day, the three summer holidays. I think most people will say Labor Day because you get the college football. I kind of like Memorial Day as just the weekend as a sports holiday. You get the NBA playoff games. You get big-time NHL playoff games. Your Memorial Day?
0: I think you're spot on there. That is an excellent take. It's not even up for debate. I'm sorry, college football fans, because as good as the Saturday could be, you get a lot of blowouts. You get a lot of lopsided matchups. And I don't know if you feel this way. When I'm handicapping that, like, week one of college football, that Sunday game and that Monday game, they usually don't end up living up to the billing. They've tried doing a better job of getting some better matchups. I think on Sunday last year, if I'm not mistaken, you had Miami-Notre Dame. So at least that was like an appetizing game. Yeah, that was a good one. But then Monday you had like Belichick and they got slaughtered. I bet them. I remember they scored in the opening possession. I'm like, oh my goodness.
1: Yep.
0: Belichick in college. Here we go. And then I was like, oh boy, that's a bet I'd like back. But it has to be Memorial Day weekend, Will, because you have NBA and NHL at the peak of their sport. And you throw in during the day a variety of baseball games you can go and bet on. So 4th of July has got to be ruled out because that's basically an exclusive baseball day. I know this year might be a little different because we'll have the World Cup involved. But like, traditionally speaking, it's full-fledged baseball. That would be three. Labor Day weekend would be two. Memorial Day weekend would be one out of the three holiday weekends.
1: Wow. Maybe I'll put a little Twitter poll up, see if people agree. My guess is most people go with Labor Day because a lot of people say, man,
0: we're a football-crazed society. We're going to get spit on for this. That's okay.
1: And as much as I love football, it's almost, you know, Memorial Day, it's almost relaxing. You can enjoy the holiday where it's, you know what, it's a basketball game at night, it's baseball during the day. Where, like, when it's, as much as we love watching the football, you feel like you have to watch it on Labor Day. Plus, it's the start of summer. I don't know, there's just a good vibe with that with Memorial Day weekend.
0: Well, and this weekend more than ever, you need the sports if you're on the East Coast. I know our friends listen on the West Coast. They're like, guys, shut up about the weather. We don't care about the weather. We got 75 and 85 and 95 degrees. Sucks to be you guys. Yeah, it kind of does. I mean, not going to lie. At the moment, it does kind of suck to be us. We're being outside.
1: Yes.
0: When it comes to what's been going on. Dude, I really hope you have been riding the Knicks the way I've been riding the Knicks these last 10 games. Like, since that Atlanta, game four, cash cow, baby. Cash cow.
1: Yeah,
0: not in one of the last 10 ATS.
1: It's been great. I haven't been on them. It's, and like we were saying at the beginning of the show, like, where did this run come from? Because this was a good regular season team. They had one, I think, seven-game winning streak. But, I mean, I don't know who saw this coming. You were on it more than everybody else.
0: Well, they went down two games to one in this series to Atlanta. You could have gotten the Knicks, just for perspective on this, at plus money to win that series against Atlanta, which, by the way, is a bet I absolutely made. But plus money. There were talks of, hey, the Knicks are going to blow up this roster. And I was leading the charge on Bridges. You know, that was the guy I was absolutely destroying. Oh, this guy's a stiff. You gave up five first-round picks for him. How could you do this? I mean, dude, if he's going to go and shoot 70% from the field, and that's, speaking of a player prop, if you've been riding Mikal Bridges in this series, and you were riding Mikal Bridges in the last series against

0: Philadelphia. Well, you're cleaning up here because they set those totals in like the mid-teens, and he's getting whatever he wants.
1: I killed the trade, too. I didn't like it at the time. I said, you know what, five first. I'm just for a guy who's never made an all-star team. I don't like it. And then going forward, going past that, it's like, you know what, these trades for Giannis just aren't realistic because you don't have enough ammo. And if you didn't trade for Bridges, there's your ammo right there. Those five first-rounders, that would be enough to get it done. I'm not ready to say, you know what, it was a great trade, but if he gets you to the finals and he's helped you get you to the finals,
0: no, if he gets to the finals, it's validated.
1: Complete failure.
0: Listen, yeah. It may not be a great trade from a value standpoint. Totally justifiable. But for a franchise that hasn't made the finals since 1999, that's non-debatable at this point. He's a big part of you getting to that point. Worth it. The Karl Anthony Towns trade, which was very polarizing. It's funny, I was very much in favor of both of these trades, but I hated the Bridges trade as time went on. I didn't feel the same way about the Cat trade because it was time to say goodbye to Julius Randle. And I think the flow and spacing the Knicks have gotten offensively doesn't happen if he's a part of the equation because he just can't shoot the ball as well. And he's going to clock up the paint. But hey, Leon Rose had the magic touch with the New York Knicks. Some guys just have that feel as GMs and as executives. He's living it right now. He's feeling it. And we've been feeling it, cashing these Knick bets. And we're going to cash a few more on Monday after this series wraps up. When we come back, we got to get to the French Open. I need winners. Drew Dinsick, Will Capper, Deep Dive Podcast, betting analyst for NBC Sports Bet. He's going to advise Will and I. My getting Sabalenka and my riding with Coco and the ladies' side of things. And who should I like on the men's side of things? French Open and some more NBA talk. And some winners coming right back.
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1: Jazzad Will Hill. We have the Knicks one win away from their first finals since 1999. You have a game four coming up with the Oklahoma City Thunder up 2-1 on the San Antonio Spurs. Spurs favored by 2.5 points. And also, French Open. Roland Garros about to get underway. Drew Dinsick, he's the co-host of the Deep Dive podcast, betting analyst for NBC Sports Bet. He's nice enough to join us. Drew, I hope you have been riding these Knick lines like I have been riding these Knick lines for the better part of the last month. And, you know, it's amazing. They did everything in their power to try to bait the sharp guys, to try to bait the wise guys into taking Cleveland in both game two and then again in game three. Thanks, but no thanks. Were you stunned or did you expect game three? Did you expect Cleveland to have a moment or were you stunned to see the Knicks go and just take no prisoners yet again?
10: I mean, the Cleveland Cavaliers have been a deeply unserious team all season. So I don't know why anyone expected them to stand up and play with any type of spirit or guts. Like, this is a gutless, squad. If anyone really, you know, I don't know. I've been on the losing side of enough James Harden playoff series to know that when the going gets tough, he finds his way out of a series. So, I haven't been printing on Knicks like you have. Certainly, I kind of thought, that what we saw from them in the regular season, they were pretty much a solved team in terms of how to price them. But they've found another gear in these playoffs that has been just absolutely outstanding. And I think we actually might get a good finals. If you told me, before the playoffs started, like, you know, hey, the Knicks are going to represent the East, I would have been like, oh boy, they hope they can win a game, and make the finals entertaining. Now, with the level that they've shown you so far in these playoffs, it's pretty clear that they're going to give whoever comes out of the West a test, especially if the West goes seven games. If the Knicks come through clean, and they get, they have a huge rest advantage in the early going of the finals, we might get a pretty, pretty compelling, finals this year. So I'm excited. And I agree with the market. I think the Knicks should be favored in this game. I think the Cleveland Cavaliers are pretty clearly overmatched in every way. And I think that there's virtually nothing they can do to stop, the point of attack. And Jalen Brunson is going to, likely get to 30 points in this one. And, any way the Knicks want to beat them outside of Brunson, they can do it. That's what they've proven so far in this series. So, it feels like a closeout game to me tonight.
1: Drew, you mentioned the West going seven games 3 or 4 days ago. I wouldn't have blinked if you said that. I thought that would probably, be a likely outcome, especially with how competitive the Spurs were in game two after stealing game one, something you usually don't see. I just think they're running out of gas. They're running out of bodies. Fox doesn't look healthy. Harper doesn't look healthy. The non-Wemby minutes are a disaster. I know Mitchell and J-Dub are out for OKC, but it just feels like OKC has more pitches to throw, and it seems like they're getting more and more comfortable against Wembanyama on both ends. I kind of think this is OKC. Whether it's five or six, I'm not sure the Spurs are going to win another game here. Am I overreacting? What's your take here on the Western side?
10: Yeah, I mean, I guess the fatigue you saw from Wemby in game two and game three, I think to a degree, it, you know, a lot of that is just shadow from playing 50 minutes in game one. I'm guessing that you're going to get a little bit more of a kind of higher level performance out of Wemby tonight. And again, a leveling 2-2 type of Spurs win. I think the Spurs being small favorites makes sense. It is pretty wild that usually when you get to the playoffs, if the team has more depth, that doesn't usually really matter. But for the Thunder, that has been the difference. Certainly, I completely agree with you. Yeah, I mean, the fact that they effectively stole McCain at the deadline from the Sixers, and he's been such an enormous part of turning this series around for the Thunder, is amazing. Yeah, I mean, I still think this game, this series goes six or seven. Game five feels like it's going to have a lot of intensity. Just in general, the fact that they don't really have enough ball handling. And as you mentioned, both Harper and Fox being limited physically, I think is going to be enough for the Thunder to get across the finish line. I have a lot of Thunder future in my book, and I was pretty panicked after game one. So the fact that the tide has turned, it's been a relief. I'm going to cover a bit of my bases by playing the Spurs tonight. I think we have a fun rest of the series in store for us.
0: Drew, I think it's a Spurs spot as well. I think they're going to have another moment in this series. That said, I did hop on OKC after what we saw in game one. Thought that it was a little bit of an overreaction to a double overtime classic. Now, from a San Antonio player perspective, there are serious questions about Harper and his injuries. De'Aaron Fox is clearly not right. Stephon Castle's had an underwhelming series. He's turning the ball over way too much. That said, his player props at 16.5. He's gone over in two of the three games in this series. I think it will be 3 of 4. I think he has to play a much better game for San Antonio to go and win this one. Can I get you on board with Castle, that player prop, at 16.5?
10: It does feel right. Your points are completely fair in terms of the underwhelming nature. They're asking him to do a lot more ball handling than I think they had intended or would like him to be doing. And the way that the Thunder defense matches up against him is pretty perfect as far as forcing those turnovers. I don't see it necessarily as Castle is, just specifically, kind of playing poorly as much as it is what the Thunder are doing defensively to disrupt him. He did only have just the one turnover in game three, which I think was mostly because they had just took the ball out of his hands and we had Fox as the primary creator. Castle being a scorer though and hitting more three-pointers in this one feels likely to me. He's got a good, he's had a tremendous step forward offensively this year in year two compared to what we saw from him in terms of how much polish there was on his game in year one. I think Castle, if he just makes, two or three field goals in game three, he gets over that 17.5 point hump. I'm 100% with you that he'll get there today. I kind of like the over in this game as well. Just in general, I think Spurs aren't going to necessarily find the level here and get to 2-2 unless they are a more effective offensive team. And I just think in general, this is going to take 120 points to win this game either way. So Spurs team total over both look good to me tonight.
1: Do you think the Spurs have a curveball up their sleeve in terms of the non-Wemby minutes? I know Cornette was a pretty good backup big during the regular season, but man, it's just not working, at least in this series. Can they go super small? Can they maybe go Keldon Johnson? Any thoughts here on some potential lineup changes or adjustments the Spurs could make?
10: I'm pretty surprised that Keldon Johnson isn't getting more run. I mean, he's sixth man of the year for good reason, and yet he has been a bit of a ghost here. Only getting 12 minutes in game three was a surprise to me, again, especially considering Harper was dealing with the adductor. I would guess Keldon Johnson is the button that they choose to press here, and I think he's going to have a little bit of offensive say in this game. 22 minutes in game one, 26 in game two, and then just 12 in game three was a bit of a head scratcher to me. So I do think Keldon Johnson will get to double digits in this one, and that should help the bench a bit. Some of the bench excellence from OKC was a little fluky, I thought also. You know, to a degree, without AJ Mitchell getting a bunch of run, there was a little bit of a surprise. I think they kind of got caught by surprise with how many minutes there were from Jared McCain and Jalen Williams in that one. So I think Jalen with the Y. And I think in general, now that you kind of know what you're dealing with, the Spurs coaching staff is going to have a better answer for stopping that unit. And I think Keldon Johnson's going to step up his offensive production. Carter Bryant's a pretty solid player as well, too. They really gave him a lot of minutes down the home stretch of the season, I think, trying to get him ready for a role in the playoffs. And I would expect him to have a broader role in the from the bench in this one, too. So, you know, maybe the Thunder bench is just that much more talented and that much more you know, able to play at a playoff level. And that's just the difference in this series. But to me, I think it's going to be a much closer, you know, bench, you know, non-Wemby minutes in this contest. And I think the Wemby minutes are going to be very positive for San Antonio. So, you know, if the Thunder ultimately win this game, obviously because of my futures position, I'm going to be like fine with that. But I definitely feel like, you know, a lot of the signal from game one was this is going to be a longer series, and it's going to take, you know, it's going to take some, you know, it's going to take some twists and turns along the way. And I think one of those comes today.
0: All right, Drew, real quick, we got about 30 seconds. French Open, I think the women's side way juicier than the men's side. We know we're not going to have Alcaraz playing in this tournament. Arena, Iga, Coco, defending champ. Who's my play at Roland Garros on the ladies' side of things?
10: Yeah, right now I think for me it's price based and it's Coco. She got the softest draw. Her quarter is very, very weak. I think Iga got the, you know, she was, both Coco and Iga to me are peaking at the right time, and they are better clay players than their counterparts in Sabalenka and Rybakina. But Coco with the weakest quarter and at the biggest price is the bet for me in the outright to defend her title. But I think the best bet is actually Rybakina to win her quarter. Rybakina is much, much stronger player than anyone in Q4. And she was a plus 165 on the open to win Q4. My fare on that one is at about minus 125. So Rybakina to win Q4, my favorite bet. But I think Coco wins this outright, and I'll call
0: Love
10: it.
0: Love the sound of that, Drew. We're up against it. Thanks for a few minutes. Appreciate you, bud.
10: Hey.
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1: 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It's John Jastrzemski and Will Hill on this Memorial Day weekend. 20 leagues, one mission. 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The name says it all. So, Will, curiously, I'm not going to pretend to be a tennis guy. Do you get in these tennis majors as far as betting them or not really?
26: I'll tail some people. Gil, yeah. Alexander, who hosts a numbers game, does a great job. And some people, I don't know if it was Gil or somebody on Gil's show, put me on to Sinner to win the French Open. Price is obviously long gone, but with the idea that Alcaraz isn't going to play, you could have still got it. I got Sinner -120. That's up to like a $4 favorite. Doesn't mean it's going to get home. There's a graveyard of bets that you get good numbers on and they don't get home. But I'll tell more than anything. And it's weird to, we usually do the show. We always do the show Sunday mornings, 9 a.m. Eastern to noon. We don't get too many live sports going on, a little soccer here and there, but not much in terms of live sports. But right now, just looking at the apps, I'm not actually watching, but you look at the apps, you got some live scores, some live action going on with the French Open. So it's nice to have on in the morning. It's fun to watch. And I would imagine what the final is usually Sunday morning. So I think probably 2 weeks from now, we'll probably have a final to be sweating out.
1: Well, you'll get the final in the French Open on a Sunday. That is correct. You'll also get it with Wimbledon and the men's side of things too. Whenever that happens, right around like 4th of July, maybe it's the week after 4th of July, yeah, in that time range and that time of the year. I don't normally get involved with the day-to-day with the tennis. I like taking a guy or a gal usually and have a little bit of fun. I don't even think you can do it on the men's side because, listen, one of the big two is not playing. I guess you want to tell me, hey, Sinner gets knocked off, injury, whatever. I'm going to be really surprised if he doesn't win. I think Drew's onto something, though, with Coco. She plays on that surface really, really well. You're getting her right around 6 or plus 650. That's where I'm going to go and have a little bit of fun for the French Open. I'm going to start with our guy Drew there on Coco Gauff.
26: Would you be opposed to this? I guess futures are down now. Let me see if we have futures. Yeah, at least the DraftKings. I can shop around. But something like Sinner to win the French with OKC to win the finals. Would you be interested in that?
1: What would that pay out?
26: I don't know. I'm trying to
1: You're probably not going to get much, right? I can't imagine you're going to get very much. Like, what? Oklahoma City, what are you going to get? Like,
26: it's
1: minus
26: down now because the games. It's down now because the games are going on.
0: Tennis is underway.
26: Yeah. Let's just say you got minus. Oh, I guess, I mean, you could look at it and use that. I mean, would you be opposed to throwing that as a, like, using that as a builder where, hey, I like something, but I want a little bit more. So I'll throw in Sinner to win the French and you almost use that like a profit boost because you do something like that. I don't think that's the worst idea.
0: No, I don't think so. I don't think so. If you get the right profit boost, I mean, that's really what it boils down to.
26: Right.
0: I like doing these. I did it with Scheffler a few weeks ago. It didn't exactly treat me so well, though. I forget how we drew that up. It was like Scotty to win the PGA, loser. Yeah. OKC to win the title. I'm trying to think what was the third. Like, oh, it was Yankees to win the American League.
26: Yeah, well.
0: And right now they got the Tampa Bay Rays
26: get,
0: there.
26: Get them next time. Get them next time. All right, I'm going to find it here. All right, so let's say it's even money because Sinner was around minus 400 to win. I found something that was minus 385, so same thing. OKC right now is minus 170. So right now, Sinner to win the French, OKC to win the title, even money. Are you pulling the trigger or are you passing?
0: It's a little better. It's a little better. Okay, and it's a good, honestly, you know what it is more than anything? Well, it is a good emotional hedge for your guy. Involving a potential Knicks Thunder NBA Finals.
26: Makes sense.
0: But I was wise enough. I have to give myself a little pat on the back for this. I grabbed OKC on May the 3rd, minus 145 to win the title. Now, mind you, I have Knicks at 11-1 preseason bet. Made that bet on October the 18th.
26: Pretty good.
0: Crazy thing about the Knick line, 11-1 was the preseason number, or right around there. With the way Detroit got off to the fast start, and with the return of Jason Tatum, you could have gotten some way better numbers on the Knicks. Like, there were some juicy. Somebody will probably know, so on the social media world, I'd love to hit us up, John_Jastrzemski, and Will, what's your Twitter handle? Is it simply Will Hill?
26: At not the Will Hill.
0: Yeah, I was going to say, you have to get creative with your last name. Now it gets dicey. You know, you got to make sure not the Will Hill. I like that. I would love to know what were the Knicks, you think, when they were down 2-1 against Atlanta to win the title? They had to be every bit of 30-1, right?
26: That's a good question. 30-1 seems high, but with Boston in the mix, you know, Detroit's the one, the West being as dominant.
0: They were losing 2-1 in the series.
26: At least. Yeah.
0: They were going to price that into the equation. They were definitely going to price that into the equation. Speaking of pricing things into the equation, we have a nice little track record here since we've joined forces over the last month of delivering here on these Sunday best bets. In case you're just tuning in, and you're like, hey, the boys have been hot. Want to keep riding the fellas. What are the best bets, Will, we should be looking at on this Sunday?
26: I'll start with the big game. I'm going Thunder plus the 2.5. And I don't like the fact that you're up on me. Drew Dinsick is up on me. But I worry the Spurs. I don't want to use the word shot. But Fox doesn't seem to be healthy. Harper doesn't seem to be healthy. The Wembanyama minutes on the bench, the non-Wemby minutes have been a disaster. You wonder if the Spurs start to experiment and tinker with some different lineups when Wemby has to sit. And I just don't know. Like, so much is being asked of Wemby here. I know Mitchell and J-Dub are out for OKC, but it just feels like OKC has more depth, more bodies. And that was a tough one last night. You're up 15-0. You're home. The building's going crazy. And that not only is a Thunder victory, but that's a pretty convincing Thunder victory where they're led by double digits pretty much the entire second half. I just worry the Thunder might have broken the Spurs. So I like the Thunder plus the points tonight. I think the wrong team might be favored here. I just don't know in terms of healthy bodies where the Spurs are at. Give me Yankees Rays first three under 2.5. The Yankee numbers against Rasmussen have been really shaky. They have not hit him at all. Weathers is a pretty good pitcher. Speaking of, no pun intended, but speaking of weather, it's not good hitting weather here on the East Coast. As we've documented many times this morning, it's cold, it's chilly, it's kind of rainy. So good weather for pitching, bad weather for the ball to carry. Figure that's like 1-0, 1-1 after three. I'll go under 2.5 in the first three. Nats and Braves over 8.5. The Nats are just an over machine. They score a bunch of runs. They give up a bunch of runs. Bad bullpen. Perez, the Braves starter, is hittable. So I think the Braves, after being one hit yesterday, which, wow, the Braves being one hit by the Nats, not something you expect. I think they bounce back, and I think they score a bunch of runs here. I like the over there. And the Knicks against the Cavs. Look, it looks too easy, but you and I went through this, I think, about 2 weeks ago. It was on Mother's Day. The Knicks played the Sixers, and it looked too easy. They just, you know, they just broke Philly. They were up 3-0. Same thing as this game here against the Cavs. Who the hell is betting the Cavs here in game four? I know it's too good to be true. And if you ask 100 people, you know, 90 will tell you they like the Knicks here in game four, but you can make it 91. And I think 92 with you. I think the Knicks are winning this game. And I wouldn't be surprised, JJ, if they win it with a little margin, a little comfort here on Monday night.
0: Well, who's betting the Cavs? Crazy people. That's who's betting the Cavs. I'm going to go and tell one of your best bets. I'm all over the Knicks. I've told anybody who's willing to listen, not only play them to go -2.5 games for the series, go and play them in margin against a team that looked like they were completely checked out and completely cooked in the fourth quarter of game number 3. Knicks -1.5. Sign me up for that right now on Monday night. And I've had to give you two other best bets. We are heads up in the other Western Conference final game. San Antonio is still favored here in game 4. Sense of desperation out of the Spurs. I know OKC's bench has been off the freaking charts. I think you have a little bit of a market correction. And this Spurs team with Wemby and all of the young talent has one more big moment in their home building. I will take the Spurs laying the 2.5. And then last but not least, Miami Marlins have the Mets number. The Mets can't score. Awful from an offensive perspective. This line is basically an even money on the Circus Sportsbook. Marlins at -102 to go and sweep the very underwhelming and very underachieving New York Mets. All right, 2 hours down. We have one jam-packed hour in this VSiN weekend morning line. We have the card of Major League Baseball to get to. Cody Decker, he's got a new radio show. He likes to throw a couple of baseball bets down. Should we be trying to identify who's going to get Scooble and maybe act in the futures markets? We'll dive in. That's coming up next.
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0: It's time to go to the races at Oklahoma City's very own Remington Park. The 2026 Quarter Horse Racing Season featuring the Oklahoma Derby and Oklahoma Futurity, along with many more major stakes races, is underway now through May 30th. To follow the races, meet the stars, and keep up to date with behind-the-scenes news from this year's meet, we proudly welcome you to the OQHRA Quarter Racing Digest. 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And now, for an update of this week's results, plus interviews with leading trainers, jockeys, and horsemen, here are your co-hosts, former professional jockey and Remington Park handicapper Kelly O'Hara, and the voice of Remington Park for three decades, track announcer Dale Day.
1: Good morning, everybody. Welcome to another edition of the OQHRA Quarter Racing Digest. I am Dale Day. Kelly O'Hara may be joining us briefly momentarily. A little mishap with her yesterday, so she's not completely on the injured list, but she's trying to recover from something that took place yesterday. Anyway, we've got some good things coming up for you today during the hour of this show. We will have trainer John Hamus, longtime trainer at Remington Park and Quarter Horse Racing. He'll join us on the Thunder Roadhouse hotline for a few moments, talking about his career. He also has a runner coming up next week in one of the big races on Champions Night, the final night of the season, a huge night. If you've not been to Remington Park yet this season, or if you're looking to, for a good reason, to come back out one more time for a night of big racing, a big money-winning opportunity, it is next Saturday night, Champions Night, May 30th. 12 races. All 12 of the races are stakes events. Total purses for the card, $2.7 million plus. It's the second richest race card ever offered in Remington Park history, missing by less than $1,000, the all-time mark. So we'll have John Hamus on. His horse, we're going to talk to him a little bit about coming up next week, is in the Heritage Place Oaks, a grade 2 event, $373,000. Just want to know qualified for that race for John Hamus back on May 10th. Did not win the race, but ran very, very sharp. Overcame a poor start and managed to get up close enough, put up a good enough time to qualify. So we'll talk to him about Just Want to Know, and also, again, about his long, long career and what life's like training out of Colorado. He still bases out of Colorado, travels to Oklahoma early in the year every year to get ready for the Remington Park season. He goes back and forth, and I believe he's actually going back to Colorado this morning. So when we get him on the line, we'll talk to him about his travels and his career and some of his top horses overall in that run, and people he's trained for, places he's been, so on and so forth. So that's a historic type perspective coming up from John Hamus. He's been around at Remington Park longer than me, actually, so that's something right there. Also, we've got the Sweet 16 later on the show. Kelly did not hit it last week with her primetime pick four, $16 ticket. She came close once again, had the first three legs and missed on the fourth leg, so the prize amount jumps up to $70 for next week's winner if we hit the Sweet 16 today, and that will begin this afternoon in race number 9 at Remington Park. 12 races on the card on this Sunday at Remington, first race at 4 p.m. So again, coming out, looks like a perfect day weather-wise. No rain in the offing as far as we know, and good sunny clear skies and a little breeze as well. Jockey Roman Cruz continues to climb the ranks of the horseman standings. He's now up to second overall with 43 victories. We'll cover all the stats on that later on with the horseman standings, brought to you by Reliance Ranches. But Cruz having a really good week. He's had a riding double all three nights this week, Thursday, Friday, and Saturday. So he's picked up six more winning mounts to try to track down and chase down Juan Pulido, who's had the lead seemingly almost from the start of the season. So he only leads by eight now over Roman Cruz, who's putting together a big finish to his season. Many of the jockeys, if you've been paying attention to Remington Park the last few nights, you notice that some of the big names have not been here. That is because Ruidoso Downs, which is not running at Ruidoso Downs this year, but they've moved all their racing season to the Downs in Albuquerque and north of where they're located in New Mexico. They started their racing action this week, and they've had trials for the Ruidoso Futurity, the Ruidoso Derby, and also the Ruidoso Oaks. So a few of the top riders from Remington Park have taken off to ride out there. So you've seen a few different names popping up on the schedule and the program at Remington Park the last few nights. That will probably continue for a couple more days, and then next week when we hit the final 3 days of the season, the riders that left to go ride in trials will all be back for the big events next Saturday night. So that's it. Also, we're down to 4 race days. It's happened quick. 50-day season starts in early March, down to the last 4 days today. Then we'll go Thursday night at 6 p.m., Friday night at 6 p.m. on May 28th and 29th, and then Saturday, the Champions Night, May 30th. We start a tad earlier next Saturday at 5 p.m. for that big 12-race stakes card on the closing night of the season. So 4 race dates remain, only 4 more opportunities to get out there and pick up some wins before the spring season runs out at Remington Park. We talked about horse standings brought to you by Reliance Ranches. We'll have that a bit down the road. Also, our favorite race of the week brought to you by Westwind Farms in Purcell. Later on, we'll have the flashback brought to you by Cavanaugh Quarter Horses, the Sweet 16. Later on, trying to hit that pick 4 brought to you by Lazy Ranch, and a little inside the backside, possibly, depending on if Kelly gets in or not. Otherwise, we'll come up with something. So it's about 6 minutes after 10. We're going to take our first time out here on this OQHRA Quarter Racing Digest. And when we come back on the other side on the Thunder Roadhouse Hotline, John Hamus will join us for a few moments. Stay with us for more here on the OQHRA Quarter Racing Digest.
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3: NBA players used to smoke cigarettes during halftime. And I think Muggsy Bogues says, there wasn't any Gatorade. They're just Winstons and Cool Filter Kings.
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3: And it says that Jerry West reportedly once told Vlade Divac to smoke as many cigarettes as possible to scare teams away from drafting him.
2: 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The Franchise.
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0: Welcome back, everybody. Dale Day with you on the OQHRA Quarter Racing Digest this Sunday. 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Thunder Roadhouse, Remington Park's lone OTB, in business since 2006. So this is their 20th anniversary. There again on Memorial Road, just east of Western in Oklahoma City. Thunder Roadhouse Hotline is where we find our special guest this morning, trainer John Hamus. John Hamus joins us. John, you're on the road. Tell us where you are, and hopefully please drive safely.
1: I'm over by Gary, going back to Colorado.
0: Okay, so that was going to be one of my questions for you. Where are you headed into Colorado and the route you're taking? So you're kind of taking the Northwest Passage through Oklahoma. You didn't go up on any highways or anything.
1: No, I go up to Woodburg and then across the Panhandle, then cut up just before you get to Guymon. Then I go up into Kansas, and Holly is about 6 hours from Oklahoma City.
0: Okay, so not that far actually. Okay,
1: no.
0: Holly is your home base, correct?
1: Correct.
0: Okay, now Holly, of course, there used to be a racetrack in Holly, right? What was it called?
1: Gateway Downs, and it quit running in like 1995.
0: How long had it been in operation before they shut it down?
1: Oh, from the late 60s.
0: So about 30 years then.
1: Yeah, it's been 5 weekends. It was a nice little track. I had a couple good maturities of that. But, you know, the thoroughbred part of it, before the computer age, they didn't count the races from there.
0: Really? Was it not pari-mutuel wagering?
1: Yes, but I don't know, but they did not count the thoroughbred maidens. Like, I know a couple of them horses that would win there and then go back to Hot Springs or at Zarvin and show them first-time starters.
0: Okay, so they ran thoroughbreds and quarter horses?
1: Yes.
0: Okay. Wow, so basically, if you were paying attention, if you knew someone back in the day in the know from Gateway and Holly that had a little success with a horse there, it's not an official stat kept by anybody. They go somewhere else, and you've already got one in the books. You've got a little angle if you could play it. Wow.
1: Yeah, the Gleason boys, Tim and Butch, they made quite a bit of money, I think, back in the day.
0: Yeah, I could only imagine.
1: But then when the computer age came about, then it got into the systems and it counted.
0: Well, the computer age also really got rolling. Daily Racing Form for years kept the charts of past performances, but then Equibase kind of started up in the early 1990s and took that over. Now they're the provider of all of that. So long about that time, I would guess, is when things started to show up from Gateway. So that brings me to where I wanted to start with you. We kind of got off track a little bit, but it's still interesting to find out a little history about Holly. When did you start training? How did you get into horse racing?
1: Well, it started back in the early 70s. I flew home from Vietnam in August of 72 and went to work for a guy at the racetrack to get away from the world, and I got still at it. So
0: you basically went on as a hand in the barns, learning how to take care of horses and so on, and just worked your way up?
1: Yeah. Fact that year we went back to Ohio and Kentucky, and it's called Turfway Park now.
0: Yeah, yeah. Used to be Latonia.
1: And we ran quarter horses there.
0: Okay, so I learned something else. I didn't know they ran quarter horse there. I grew up in Ohio, knew all about Latonia and Turfway back in the day.
1: Yeah,
0: So
1: most people don't know what.
0: Yeah, I didn't realize they ran quarter. So were you from that area originally, or have you always been based out of Colorado?
1: Actually, I was raised up in Iowa.
0: Okay.
1: And then I finally, in 1974, January, I moved to the Denver Centennial Racetrack.
0: Mm-hmm.
1: And I got to be home for a long time, and then I started running down there in Holly at the same time, and I started wintering down there in Holly. And they had a lot of people wintering. Oh, Don Von Hemel wintered there.
0: Mm-hmm. Yeah, when Remington Park first started, if you can get your hands on old media guides or information about Remington Park, which opened in 1988, almost everybody that came into Remington I would say almost all, maybe half. They had history in Nebraska and Colorado and also New Mexico. And then there were some that came down from Kentucky and things of that nature. But there were a lot of folks from the middle part of the country that had competed regularly in Colorado. Many of them were actually born there and competed at Remington Park. Don Pettinger was one thoroughbred jockey that had a lot of success out there that did very well here over the years, of course.
1: Donnie and his wife Holly are both from Holly.
0: Yeah, yeah. So, I mean, it's a lot of history from Colorado. So Centennial was in Denver. Of course, now Arapahoe is in the Denver location as well.
1: Right.
0: What caused the switch over there from Centennial to Arapahoe? That took place back in the 90s as well, didn't it?
1: The last year they ran a Centennial was fall of 83.
0: Okay.
1: And then in 84, they moved. They had Arapahoe Park built by then. And but it only ran a short time and kind of went defunct until, what was it, 92 or 93.
0: Okay, so that's when I remember it coming back then. Okay.
1: Yeah.
0: And then they ran a long summer meet for quite a few years before they pared it back down. So talking with John Haynes, right, trainer with us. He's got a horse coming up next week in the Heritage Place Oaks. We're going to run down some of his top horses in Remington Park history. John, a wealth of knowledge in the history of racing, especially in this part of the country. So what, before we get into your career specifically, what do you think caused those issues that, you know, many states have had horse racing flourish, go up, go down, you know, stabilize, so on and so forth? What do you think the issue's been in Colorado where it seems like there's such a struggle to keep a track going on even keel?
1: Well, I mean, the handle, there's so much more gaming everywhere.
0: Mm-hmm.
1: You know, Oklahoma put up casinos like 7-Eleven stores.
0: Right, right.
1: Got them everywhere. But, I don't know. And we got a lot more tracks than what, when I first started. You know, Colorado, New Mexico, California were basically the only tracks what Nebraska had to start with. And then in the early 90s, they, Oklahoma, Kansas, Iowa, you know, they all came aboard with Farm Mutual. So, and at the same time, then the casinos all started flourishing, too.
0: Well, the casino situation, of course, Remington Park, the good people, the state of Oklahoma passed State Question 712 back in 2004, allowing Remington Park and the other racetracks to have casinos to help stabilize things and help get the purse structure back going again. And of course, two of those tracks remain, Will Rogers and Remington Park, and that's saved the horse racing agricultural business part of it here in Oklahoma for sure. John, primarily court horses for you, but looking up your stats on Equibase, you've got a few other wins in thoroughbreds. When did you, or have you completely made the switch only to court horses, or will you still dabble with other breeds?
1: I still have it. Well, matter of fact, I got an Iowa bred thoroughbred right now. I'm supposed to pick it up, and it's going to meet me there in Iowa when I go up there. But we ran mixed meets in New Mexico and Colorado, so it was nice having both. I've always been a horseman. I haven't really ever thought about being a sport horse guy or a thoroughbred guy or anything.
0: Well, and some of it, I guess, depends on what your owners and your connections want to do. You've had some great owners over the years, the Bradberries, Von and Jill Cook, Roy Vista Ranch. Speaking of the casino situation, they were one of the first group of people to move to Oklahoma to get a ranch going in Oklahoma after the casino situation was passed in 2004. They moved down here and started a division of Roy Vista, I want to say it was 2005. So some of that, I guess, is your owner connections is kind of tells you what you want to race with and breed or train with, I guess.
1: Yeah, well, then when you go to these only quarter horse meet or only thoroughbred meet, you can't have another breed in the barn at the same time. That makes it difficult.
0: Mm-hmm. So
1: you couldn't run a thoroughbred for the quarter horse meet, and you can't run a quarter for the thoroughbred meet. So there's no reason to have it there.
0: Right, and there's only a few places that do both at the same time. Most do one or the other and switch another time of the year. Talk about being Colorado-based. You moved out there in the early 70s. How does that help or hinder your situation since there's not a lot of racing opportunities in Colorado? You're on the road a lot. At least you're only 6 hours away from Oklahoma City with what you're trying to do today. But how does that help you or hinder you? I mean, is there a benefit to it, kind of being out of the way? No one really knows what John's doing.
1: Well, no, I mean, I've always went to Remington. Of course, back when we first started down there, I can't remember the dates, but I think they ran a thoroughbred meet, and then we came in there and ran the quarter horse meet. Mm-hmm. We ran up into July.
0: Right.

0: the thoroughbreds into the fall. So trying to find, you know, trying to find your niche, because as we've all learned over the years, unfortunately, there's only so many horses to go around, not nearly as many as we seem to have back 30 years ago. So you have to place yourself where you think you can get horses in and horsemen in and field size to have a product that people will want to play.
1: That's correct.
0: So your career starts in the 70s, and you've had a number of good horses around many places, but you've had quite a few run at Remington Park. I'm going to rattle off a couple names here. Champagne Legacy is one from back in the 1990s. You Bet You Can. More recently, Nothing Like You ran out over $500,000. Competed in Futurities and competed. You had this horse going well into his closer to 10-year-old age. I mean, he was still going strong. Three Olives and Smoke. Another one that did a lot of things in stakes racing. But one of the best, at least at Remington, was Auditions Legacy. Now, Auditions Legacy, I'm going to tell a story here, John. I was standing outside waiting on picking something up early in the spring before we were running the races at Remington Park back in March or February, and we hadn't started the season yet. And John comes up to me and shows me something on his phone. That was a picture of Auditions Legacy winning the Remington Park Championship, wasn't it? Say it again, John. You cut out on us.
1: That was in 1996.
0: Right.
1: Yeah.
0: And I just remember,
1: you mentioned that one mare, Champagne Legacy. The difference in money, that mare won 20 races, most of the stakes. She won the, I think it was called the Red Earth and the Bob Moore.
0: Right.
1: All the same year, Remington ran third in the Gold Cup. And with all done, she won 20 races. She won $134,000.
0: Right. Yeah, that would translate now, 30 years down the road, to about, well, maybe $750,000 or more.
1: Yeah.
0: It's amazing what the money situation has become. But go back to Auditions Legacy, 1996 Remington Park Championship winner. And it was fun looking at that photo on your photos on your phone. Because I think I was in one of those photos for some reason. I don't know if I...
1: Yes, I think you'd be passing out the trophy.
0: Is that what it was? Okay. I just remember you walked up to me and showed me that, and you were trying to show me the horse, but all I could see was this younger Dale Day with a lot of hair, and I thought, well, gosh, what happened? And then we talked about it for a second and realized it's been 30 years. Unreal. Yeah. But Auditions Legacy was one of your good, really good ones, and you had a lot of success with him.
1: Correct, yeah.
0: So
1: and that Foles Audition mare, she won the Black Gold Championship there in 89. That was the Salisbury.
0: Okay, the Black Gold was running Salisbury then, okay. So you've had a lot of good ones, and you at one point you had Rare Bar briefly. I'm looking up your numbers on Equibase. Rare Bar turned out to be an AQHA champion. Did you have that Rare Bar throughout the career or just early on?
1: I had him as a 2-year-old and 3-year-old year, and then they made a switch, and then Charlie took him in 4-year-old year.
0: Okay. Yeah, because he turned out to be a really nice runner and a solid stallion, too, over the years as well.
1: Yes.
0: So, solid horses for John. Now, let's talk about this a little bit. Numbers. A lot of people firing out, they're rotating. You're allowed to have almost 40 horses in the barn for a max at Remington Park if you get max stalls. And some of these folks will rotate horses in and out almost on a weekly basis. And someone called it once the shotgun method. Just keep firing the shotgun, and eventually something's going to hit. You don't have that many. How many do you have in training right now, and how many do you prefer to have going at any one time?
1: Actually, I have 12.
0: Okay.
1: Actually, 11 is pony.
0: What would you like to have? If John Hamus could say, okay, this is the perfect number I would wish for, what would it be?
1: Oh, I don't want a lot anymore. I'm about where I need to be. Years ago, we'd have 40, 50 head. Health situation is all different now and things. I wouldn't want to go back to that for me.
0: Right. Well, the smaller number, you're more hands-on. When I called you, we texted last night to try to get this set up. You said you were going to work early this morning, stand horses and hit the road, and asked what time we were going to do the show. And I thought, gosh, we may be interfering with this training time. When I told you the time, you said, oh, I'll be on the road by then. So that made it perfect timing. You got up and got after it.
1: It did.
0: So you're an early riser. You like to get going, and I appreciate that for sure. So tell us a little bit about Just Want to Know. Next week in the Heritage Place Oaks, didn't win her trial, but she was fast enough qualified in that one.

0: ran in a solid group. Emerald Bay was the winner of that trial, so you weren't running behind any slouches for sure. Talk to us a little bit about Just Want to Know and how she's progressing now into her three-year-old year.
1: At the end of her two-year-old year, she started getting a lot better. She's such a big mare, and her starts usually never got started real good, but then sure finished all the time. And now I think she's trying to get into growing into herself and everything. I don't know if this is her best time, or but I think she's going to make a nice older mare too.
0: Well, she handled that trial over the slop. Sloppy track, it was sealed down. That was a weekend where we had a bunch of rain trials, but she seemed to handle that just fine. Her first time over and off track, so that, you know, is a box you can check that she didn't seem to have an issue with that. ComEd broke out a little bit at the start, so with a nice rally. So overcame the issue at the start and rallied. You're in a strong field in that one, a field of 10 to go 400 yards. What do you think about your prospects in there?
1: Well, everything depends on the break. I mean, you have to break good and run your monster race. And I, you know, if you do all that, I think you could be up in that, like the board area and stuff. Monster race, you could win that thing.
0: Well, I'm bred by you and Tom Bradbury. Bradbury, one of your prime owners for many, many years. How long have you been with Bradbury?
1: Well, longer than I've known my wife, and we've been married over 45 years.
0: Okay, then. So you knew him. Let's see. Does that put us about the time you started working with horses then, 50 years, 54 years ago? So somewhere in that range,
1: yeah.
0: You got going, and he jumped on board.
1: Yeah, I had horses for him and a guy called John Hartzell. And that just kind of went from that. And then my father-in-law and him partnered on a lot of horses. That Mark Will made. And they, last year they were talking about that one horse that won and had, between Marvin and Tom Bradbury, like for 45 years they had their names on them, same paper briefs.
0: Right, Will Height. That was the other owner I was trying to remember the last night when we were talking about getting you on the show. So when you got into the racing game, you said you'd come back from Vietnam and out of the service. By the way, thank you for that service. My dad served in Vietnam as well, way back in the day. You just kind of went to work with horses. Did you have a horse background when you were younger as a child before you went into the military?
1: We always had horses growing up and stuff. I had a couple of little barrel horses, or we'd show a rodeo deal, you know, and I mean, wasn't very good at it, but we always had them. Yeah. I always rode.
0: Okay, so there you had some background. You just didn't go in cold like, well, let me go walk over here and see if I can help this person with horses because I need something to do.
1: No.
0: So you had a history of it then. All right. Well, John, we appreciate the time. I'm going to let you go because I know you've got an interesting drive. How do you entertain yourself on that drive back and forth? Because there's not a lot to see, especially once you get through Woodward.
1: Yeah, I talked about Holly. Hey, where's that at night? Not the end of the world, but you can see it.
0: Now, let's see, Hollywood being southeastern Colorado, is that right?
1: Yeah, it's right on Highway 50. It's 150 miles straight east of Pueblo and 125 miles west of Dodge City, Kansas.
0: Okay, so then people think Colorado mountains. There are no mountains there.
1: No. Yeah. I'm almost as close to Amarillo as I am Denver.
0: There you go. Okay. Well, John, thank you very much for your time. One more thing. If you could pinpoint one or two things that stand out to you the most, aside from the casinos and purse situations, how much has the horse racing game changed since you started? What stands out to you the most from when you started in the early 70s to now here in the mid-2020s?
1: Well, I mean, the horses aren't near as tough. I don't know. You know, we keep saying about bone, whatever, but they're, you know, you just have to do a lot of things different than what we used to do. Hell, we used to run trials 1 week and run the finals the next week.
0: Right.
1: Can't do that anymore.
0: Yeah,
1: I
0: remember.
1: You know, I don't know. The par mutual, you know, when all the gaming came in, when I first started, you know, about going to gambling was the racetrack, so you really had kind of a lock on gaming.
0: Mm-hmm.
1: And now there's so much gaming, people, I don't know, I guess you got to kind of promote it. You advertise toothpaste and people need it. Some way you got to promote your racing.
0: Yeah. Well, it's changed a lot. The options are out there. You mentioned the used to be pretty much it for the racetrack, and then you get casinos, and then now you have sports wagering. People could just do that on their phones as well. So it's become a different world in 50 years. No one, you know, they talked about it back in the 70s, but no one really thought it could be real that you could have a computer to do almost everything you wanted to do in the palm of your hand or your back pocket at any given time of the day. So the world's definitely changed. All right, John, thank you very much for your time. Really appreciate it. Drive safely. We'll see you back down here next week for the big night, and all the best to you and the Heritage Place Oaks with Just Want to Know.
1: Okay, well, I'll be back tomorrow anyway.
0: Okay, well, you'll be back tomorrow, so you just drive it back and forth, all right? Well, be careful on that drive. We appreciate it.
1: Okay.
0: All right, okay, thank you very much. John Hamus joining us on the Thunder Roadhouse Hotline, longtime trainer at Remington Park, and he's had a lot of good success. And again, he hasn't fired out 40 winners every year like some trainers have been able to do with a lot of stock, but he's got small numbers, but always has at least one or two good ones in the barn, and he's managed to pull that off again this year with Just Want to Know. John, a wealth of knowledge, a history of quarter horse racing and some other racing here in this part of the country, traveling around the middle part of the United States. All right, 10:30, we'll take a quick time out in just a second. Actually, let's do this first before we go to break, Chris. Let me find my stats. We're going to go to the Horseman's Standings, brought to you by Reliance Ranches. Reliance Ranches, top breeders in quarter horse racing, also excellent with rehoming quarter horses. They had a couple of breeding wins already this week at Remington Park. Scored last night as breeders with RR Royal Lou in the ninth race of the evening, a $6.40 winner, RR Royal Lou by Big Lou. They also bred a horse that won on Thursday evening at Remington Park, RR Lotta Royal Love, who paid $13.20. That was in race number three. So Reliance Ranch is strong in the breeding game and still campaign a few horses under the flag there, but a lot more breeding and selling in more recent years. All right, Horseman standings at Remington Park through last night with four race dates remaining, including today, Thursday, Friday, and Saturday. Next week, Juan Pulido leads the jockey standings with 51 victories. Roman Cruz, he's had riding doubles every night this week. He's now up to 43. He's only eight back. Francisco Calderon, who left this week to go ride out at Albuquerque for those Ruidoso trials, he's in third place with 33. Then Mario Delgado in fourth with 28. And then there's a logjam after that. Brian Candonosa, Cody Smith tied in fifth place with 25 for the jockeys. Now for the trainers, Dee Keener leads the way with 38. Jason Olmstead is barreling down on top of him, only five back. Olmstead doing very well. Had another winner last night with ATSI Monday. So 38-33, Dee Keener over Jason Olmstead in the trainer standings. And both of them have plenty of runners going in these last few days. Owner standings, Dunn Ranch out of Winniewood leads at 11. 918 Bloodstock in second with 10. They're the only two ownership groups with 10 or more wins so far on this season. So we'll watch the standings. Well, next Sunday when we do this show, it'll be a wrap-up day after Champions Night on Saturday night. We'll have some guests on from some of the bigger races. Then all the stats we'll throw out there, like those horse standings, will be finalized by then. So we'll be good to go with the season. It's a wrap-up next Saturday night. All right, we're going to take a timeout now. We'll come back with more as we work our way towards the top of the hour here on the OQHRA Quarter Racing Digest. Stay with us.
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0: Welcome back. Dale Day with you on the OQHRA Quarter Racing Digest, 10:36. We've got a few more things to talk about before we get to the end of the show in about 24 minutes. Don't forget Ramage Park Racing today, 4 p.m. Four race dates remaining, counting today. Then we'll go to next Thursday night, May 28th at 6, Friday the 29th at 6 p.m. also. And then the final night of the season, Champions Night, starts early next Saturday, May 30th. At 5 p.m., 12 races on that big card, all of them stakes events. If you've not looked at this card, please do so and plan to attend, because this is a great wagering night as well with all these stakes races. You're going to have solid horses throughout, and not everybody's going to have to be a favorite, so you're going to get a decent horse who likes to win more often than not that may go off at a decent price for it. It starts off the big night, race one, $20,000 speed horse, Graham Paint Appaloosa Stakes. That's for three-year-olds, field of 10 in that one. And then we get right into it, the richest race for Paints and Appaloosas, the Speed Horse Graham Futurity. That's the second race of the night. All paints this year, and of course, impossible history be made. Big Rotney in that one. He'll break from post number six. He's won five races already this season, three trials and two futurities already. He won the Oklahoma Paint Appaloosa Futurity in early March, actually mid-March, and then came back and won the American Paint Classic Futurity towards the end of April. So a field of 10 in race two next Saturday, the Speed Horse Graham Futurity with Big Rotney trying to make it 6-4-6 in there. And he faces some solid runners, but again, he is going to be tough, tough, tough. A horse who's done it all on his own so far, done it impressively. Then after that, we get into the Ramage Park Distance Championship. The long distance runner, they're going to go early next Saturday. Race number three, 870 yards there. Field of eight, a lot of names you may recognize that like to run on the turn and stakes races at Remington and beyond. Winchester, Rockulator, Handed Out Candy, has done nothing wrong, has been undefeated, winning the two biggest stakes races so far this season around the turn. FL Rizzo, then Into the Light. Here's one, Trying Stakes Company, has rattled off three consecutive wins around the turn this season. Cashback Hero, Mr. Lights Out. Then O'Donovan Rosa, the three-time defending distance champion at Remington Park, will be trying to score a bit of an upset here, because he's won one race so far this season. But aside from that, that was it. It was a trial race back to get ready for the AQHA Distance Challenge race that we had back in March. So Donovan Rosa draws post number eight. Roman Cruz will ride for trainer D. Keener. He's a three-time consecutive distance champion horse at Remington Park, and he'll have his work cut out from that post if he can get it done. Hopefully Roman Cruz can get him to save ground and having to make a rally. He was rallying last time out in the Paul's Valley Stakes and was coming on in that one. Actually, it was a race on Preakness Day, not the Paul's Valley, a little more than a week ago. So he was making a move, trying to run down Into the Light. Didn't quite get there, but he saved ground in that race, and he'll have to save ground in the Ramage Park Distance Championship next Saturday, breaking from post number eight, which is tough, tough, tough to try to get out and get to the front and then get around the horses on the front side of them as you go into the turn, because the gate is only a little bit from the start of that turn at 870 yards. After that, race number four, Champions Night, the Jack Brooks Stakes. The venerable Jack Brooks will be on hand with his wife, Winona, to hand out the trophy for that one. A field of 10, this one for Oklahoma Bred, 350 yards, race for three-year-olds. Uncle Redhead's in that race. BP Hail Mary, another horse that has had some success. Looking through the Jamie Santacha will be tough in there as well. So a good field in the Jack Brooks. Race five is the FL Ladybug. That one for two-year-old Oklahoma Bred Fillies. Some horses in here probably were in the trials for the Heritage Place races, didn't qualify, but they get a chance to come back in their own race in that one. Then in race six, the Easy Jet Stakes. That one's worth $75,000 for two-year-old Oklahoma Breds. Could be any breed there. And it's all geldings in this one. So, again, horses that, again, were trying to get to the Heritage Place, didn't quite make it. Some solid runners in that one as well. In that race, the Easy Jet. Then on to race number seven, the back half of the card, Boyd Morris Memorial. That one for Oklahoma Breds. The older set, three-year-olds and older, $75,000 race. Only eight in that one. Jays on Fire's into there. Hard to Politic, a stakes winner earlier this year, is there. Curl's Magic Wagon out of the Steinbow Barn. Some solid runners in that throughout. Only eight horses, but that's a good field for the Boyd Morris Memorial. Then we get to the top race of the season for the females, the Grade 1 Juno's Request. It's race eight, $100,000, field of 10 in that one. running through this field, some solid ones in there. Baby Ruth, horse that we saw campaign last year in Derby competition. She's in there for trainer Luis Villafranco. Francisco Calderon's been named to ride on that one. Flying Bandita out of the Olmsted barn. Stakes winner earlier this year as well. Could be tough in that one. That is the Juniors Request, race number 8. Then the final four races, again, the entire card next Saturday, stakes events. Heritage Place Oaks, we talked about Just Want to Know, the John Hamus runner in there. Number 4, Emerald Bay from the D. Keener barn draws the rail. Chewbacca from the Olmsted barn. Number 3, Where a Sea will be tough. Mario Gutierrez, the trainer of that one. From Post 5, Toby Siss. And Flying Policy 1-2-3 could be tough on the outside. That's in the Heritage Place Oaks for horses who qualified in trials back in early May. Then we go to the 3-year-old for the Derby. All males in that one, the Heritage Place Derby. Worth slightly less than the Oaks. The Oaks worth $373,000. The Derby worth $335,000. Louisiana Man at the rail. Argyles, Racket Ridge. Cyber Lewis, J.C. Speeding, the horse that competed as a paint last year as a 2-year-old at Rambidge Park, now running as a quarter horse, dual registered, out of post position 9 for Keener, also point blank range out of the Keener barn, and that one in post 10. That's in the Heritage Place Derby. It will be race number 10 on Champions Night. Then we get to the older horses, the big one, the grade 1, Debbie Shaw, Rambidge Park Championship, field of 12. We are trying to get 12 in the gate in this one if we can, and we've managed to get that done at Remington Park. Solid field, Shaker's No Secret. Church Spire, who was a non-winner of 2 just a month and a half ago, won a non-winners of 2 career race allowance event. They came on to win the Leo on Kentucky Derby Saturday in that. So Church Spire rocketing to the top of his game. Toast and Heroes, stakes winner. Cowboys Gun Z, past All-American Futurity winner from Post 7 from the Joiner Barn. Calderon to ride that one. Lethal Cowboy 1-2-3. Is a solid run. KJ Desperado, another past All-American Futurity winner in this race out of the 9. Past world champion, Impressum, will break from post 10. Impressum won the Remington Park Derby back in 2021, returned to Remington this year for the first time, ran in the D. Raper Sooner State Stakes in the money there, but couldn't get the win, tries to bounce up off of that one. Hooked and Gone, last year's Remington Park Championship winner from post 11, trying to make it back-to-back Remington Park Championship, something a few horses have done, but it does not happen very often. Then finally, the big race, the Heritage Place Futurity, the richest race in Oklahoma racing next Saturday night. Race number 12, worth $1.1 million plus. Field of 10, Fall Classic top qualifier on the second night. Did it in the very first trial. That time held up. That was something to be a bit amazed about. Usually, over a course of 13 trials, as you get later into the card, the times get faster, but Fall Classic ran over a sealed track. It was wet, but it was still considered fast. Then rain started to fall after that, so that may have actually benefited the luck of the draw. The Fall Classic ended up in the very first race of Heritage Place Trials Night number 2 because he put up that time in race 1, and it held on throughout. Then you just roll through here. A Curl's Favorite Jet, another one. Spit Curl, Girl, a Broodmare producing this one. John Steinbow trains El Hurricane V. Will be tough in that as well. Damaris out of the Manriquez barn is on the outside. That's the Heritage Place Futurity, $1.1 million. Again, the richest horse race in Oklahoma. So a very solid night coming up next Saturday in the Champions Night card. It begins at 5 p.m., the final night of the Remington Park spring season. $2.7 million in total purse money. All 12 races, stakes events. It will be a great card to come out and play, and you will not want to miss it. All right, let's take a look at our favorite race of the week, brought to you by Westwind Farms in Purcell. Brian Hawk, of course, proprietor of Westwind. They stand the best in stallions for paints, and they also have quarter horse stallions for you as well. Stop by and talk to them, and they will get it worked out with you. Painted Turnpike, CRM Livewire, and the new one, Smithworks, just to name a few. Speaking of Smithworks, he had his first winner last week with Smithworks Turn. So Smithworks, who, of course, was a champion when he was on the racetrack, now a stallion, his first runners on the track racing this year. He had his first winner at Remington Park last Sunday, owned by Brian Hawk, trained by Matt Whitekiller. Smithworks Turn winning race number 1. Also, Westwind Farms had a winner just yesterday. They won with P.T. Angel in the opening race of the night as well, also owned by Brian Hawk. So favorite race of the week. My favorite race of the week is RCR Dice Run. RCR Dice Run pulled a bit of an upset on Friday night in a 250-yard starter allowance race. This was the race that PYC Fury JM was in, who had won 7 consecutive races dating back to August of last year, trying to make it 8 in a row and trying to do it at the very tough 250-yard quick distance where you have to have a perfect start. PYC Fury JM came away all right, but could not maintain. RCR Dice Run did not come away all right. That's why this is my favorite race of the week. Didn't have the lead right off the bat. Had to actually work through traffic. Was lined up next to PYC Fury JM to the left, who was number 2. RCR Dice Run was the 3, and Casey's Lucky Charm was the 4. RCR Dice Run and Gray had to battle between those two, split those rivals in a rally, and come back to get the victory, and then managed to do it. So it was a big effort to do all that at 250 yards after a less than perfect start. RCR Dice Run paid $18.40 for that win, overcoming that poor start. Roman Cruz rode for trainer Gerardo Quinones Sarmiento. That was Cruz's 40th win on the season. He pulled the upset, knocking off PYC Fury JM, who was on a massive winning streak at 7 in a row. That streak came to an end. But RCR Dice Run has his own winning streak going. He's now up to 4 in a row, 2 this season at Remington Park. He started the streak last fall at Will Rogers Downs at Claremore with a couple of wins there, breaking the maiden in October, then winning a claiming race non-2 in November, non-winner 3, claiming winner in April here, and then wins the starter allowance against Tough Tough Company on Friday in race number 5. So RCR Dice Run, my favorite race of the week, brought to you by Westwind Farms. All right, we're going to take another break. We'll come back with our flashback segment brought to you by Cavanaugh Quarter Horses, and we'll also have the Sweet 16 looking at today's primetime pick 4 brought to you by Lazy Ranch. All that coming up with more as we head down the stretch here on the OQHRA Quarter Racing Digest.
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6: NBA players used to smoke cigarettes during halftime. And I think Muggsy Bogues says, there wasn't any Gatorade. There just Winston's and Cool Filter Kings.
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6: And it says that Jerry West reportedly once told Vlade Divac to smoke as many cigarettes as possible to scare teams away from drafting him.
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Welcome back. Dale Day with you here on the OQHRA Court Racing Digest. 10:50. A couple of segments left to go for you. Then we'll wrap things up. Let's get to the flashback segment brought to you by Kavanaugh Quarter Horses. Kavanaugh Quarter Horses in Wayne, Oklahoma, operation here in the state. Fran Kavanaugh, the proprietor from Arkansas. Her top stallions, Uncle D and Good Candy P, both standing now in New Mexico. Kavanaugh Quarter Horses will have a connection coming up next Saturday in the Champions Night card with Argyles. Argyles will be going to the Heritage Place Derby. Argyles will break from post number two. This was a horse that they sold at the Heritage Place yearling sale in 2024 for $57,000, bred by Kavanaugh Quarter Horses. Argyles now competing for Rancho Grande Bayou out of Denver, Colorado. Margot Gutierrez is the trainer, and Jonathan Dominguez will have the mount. Argyles was a trial winner to qualify for that Heritage Place Derby. Gets in, will break from post two, and has been morning lined at 12-1. So Argyles connected to Kavanaugh Quarter Horses, and they, of course, are great friends of this show. Our flashback segment, we're going to go back to Auditions Legacy. We talked with John Hamus at length earlier in the show. He was the winner of the 1996 Remington Park Championship. We told you the story about John still carries that picture on his phone from the winner's circle at Remington Park. So Auditions Legacy 96, kind of started a run at Remington Park of great historic famous runners that won that Remington Park Championship. For a couple of years after that, SLM Big Daddy was all over Remington Park in basically all the stakes races. He won the Eastex, I think, three times in a row, was competitive in the championship as well. And then, of course, Taylor Fitt would come on after that and would then dominate the Remington Park Championship. I think he won that race 3 years in a row. But both SLM Big Daddy and Taylor Fitt went on to be world champions, multiple world champions at that, after their run in the late 1990s up to 2000 or so. We had some other solid ones in the course of the years who would also use the Remington Park Championship, now the Debbie Shaw Remington Park Championship, to catapult themselves into AQHA World Champion status, including Cold Cash 1-2-3 and Danger, among others. So, again, the Remington Park Championship, always a great race. Auditions Legacy flashing back, in my mind, to kind of when it really got going extremely strong in the late 90s and a big run of solid runners for many, many years in that race. This year, no different. Talk about the championship. We ran it down earlier with Impressum, who was a world champion a couple of years ago, and a couple of All-American winners in that race. So the Remington Park Championship, Debbie Shaw for Remington Park Championship, a huge race next week. It's race number 11 of the 12 on Champions Night. Okay, we're going to go ahead and try to hit the final Sweet 16 for you here. The Sweet 16 will be worth $70 if we can hit it today, and I'll put together a ticket for you in just a moment. But first, the Sweet 16 theme song.

0: The Sweet 16 is a Primetime Pick 4 ticket today at Remington Park on a $16 bet. The Primetime Pick 4 is a 50-cent wager at Remington. Combine your options and come up with $16. So we will do it starting race number 9 today. If I can hit this Primetime Pick 4, and I did manage to do that earlier in the season one time, I guess next week we'll pick up a $70 gift certificate to Thunder Roadhouse. This will be, of course, our final Primetime Pick 4 Sweet 16 of the season, because next Sunday is our wrap-up show. We wrap up all the great stakes winners from Champions Night on Saturday evening. All right, so race number 9, we'll begin it. I don't have a horse I love as a single, so I will go with a bit of a method that Kelly O'Hara likes to use with 2, 2, 2, and 4. So in race 9 today, a maiden race at 300 yards for two-year-olds. I'll use two runners in there. Number 1, T.S. Gray and Famous out of the Fernando Manriquez barn, first-time starter. Mar Rodriguez up. New jockey, came in late to the season, has had some success riding primarily for Manriquez. And then number 7 in race 9, Mr. Wilcox for Casey Willis Barn. Casey Willis has had a great season. Coming into this week, 50% in the money, racking up winners left and right. He's up to, I think, 10 wins or 11 wins now. And Gonzalo Gutierrez will ride this one, 10 wins for Willis. That is Mr. Wilcox. So in race number 9, it will be the 1 and the 7. We use two runners there. Then in race 10, we'll stick with 2. In race number 10, we will go with number 6, Royal Chill. Only a 7-horse field in race 10. Claiming company 400 yards. The 6, Royal Chill. Matt Whitekiller trains. Randy Vega riding, trying to build on a streak. One last time out, trying to make it 2 in a row. And then number 7, VF Willie Cole. Ernesto Ramirez, the trainer. Mario Delgado having a solid season on this one. So the 6 and the 7 out of race 10. Then in race number 11, we use 2 more there. Race 11, Allowance Company, 330 yards this afternoon, early evening by this point. Back to the Willis Barn. Number 5, She's a Fabulous Gal, winner last time out in Heritage Place, or excuse me, Remington Park, Futurity Trials competition back in early April, now making the return to action. Gonzalo Gutierrez will be up on She's a Fabulous Gal, and our other horse in there will be number 9, JK Triple Dip, who did compete in Heritage Place Futurity Trials earlier this month, did not make the finals, obviously, but ran second, beating 3/4 of length in that trial. So Victor Ibarra, the trainer there, for owner Regina Lehman, David Alvarez, picks up the mount for the first time on JK Triple Dip. So it'll be the 5 and the 9 in race 11. Then we'll spread it out in race 12. We'll use 4 horses here at 550 yards. Always an interesting distance. Some horses are in tune with that longer stretch run. Others trying to figure out where they fit and stretching out longer and longer until they find a spot where they can compete. So 4 runners in there. We'll go with the 4, RV Seeking Glory out of the Tyler Crawford barn. David Alvarez up. A winner at 550 yards last month in April. Number 5. El Asno El Bucan, last time out at 400 yards, ran 4th, was elevated to 3rd because of a DQ. Mario Delgado rides that one for Ernesto Ramirez. Our top pick in here is the 6, J.R. Pay the Man. Abel Aguilar trains Aram Martinez, the youngster who graduated El Reno High School last year, having a solid second season at Remington Park on the 6, J.R. Pay the Man. Then number 8, B.P. Trace Cartel for the barn of Robert Esqueda. Jaime Mata, who pulled a bit of an upset on Friday night, scoring a horse that won at $28, paid $28. BP Trace Cartel, shortening up, has been doing primarily nothing but 870-yard races for a while. Last 550-yard race was in September. Will Rogers running second there. So shortens back off the turn. BP Trace Cartel, the 8. So to recap, our runners in the Sweet 16 Primetime Pick 4 today, which starts at race number 9. Race 9, the 1 and the 7, T.S. Gray and Famous and Mr. Wilcox. Race 10, the 6 and the 7, Royal Chill and VF Willie Cold. Race 11, the 5 and the 9, She's a Fabulous Gal and JK Triple Dip. Then in race 12, we'll spread it out. We'll use 4 runners there. The 5, El Asno El Bucan. Actually, we'll go in order here. The 4, RV Seeking Glory. The 5, El Asno El Bucan. The 6, JR Pay the Man. Then the 8, BP Trace Cartel. So the combination there, 2 with 2 with 2 with 4. 50-cent play shakes out to a $16 bet. And one more time, if we hit that, some guests next week will pick up $70 in gift certificate to Thunder Roadhouse. Sweet 16 brought to you by the Lazy Ranch, where they stand a massive multitude of stallion greatness. Among the others, among the many, I should say, Big Lou, just one of many, Cyber Monday, Valiant Hero, PYC Paint Your Wagon. Again, a humongous stallion roster. If you want to take a look, pick up the Remington Park program. There's a page devoted to them. Lazy Ranch in Guthrie. Long, long time supporters of this show and also great supporters of racing through the quarter horse world for about as long as you could possibly remember. So that's going to take care of it today. here for the OQHRA Quarter Racing Digest. Next week, the wrap-up show following the Champions Night to wrap up the spring season here at Remington Park. Thanks to all of our sponsors, Thunder Roadhouse, Royal Vista Ranches, Reliance Ranches, Westwind Farms, Cavanaugh Quarter Horses, and Lazy E Ranch, and of course the Oklahoma Quarter Horse Racing Association making this possible, along with Remington Park, each and every Sunday morning. That will do it. Have a great day at the races. 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Good luck, and goodbye until next Sunday.
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7: Hey, it's Ready, Set, Bet here on a Sunday. Matt Brown and Mike Somich for the next 3 hours. Action-packed show for you guys. And this little piece of paper right here tells me that at 12:45 Eastern, by the way, producer Rick, part of your job is to do the conversions here for us. Like, come on, whatever. Anyway, we'll go ahead and we'll go Eastern time. On this 12:45 Eastern, Greg Peterson is going to join us to talk Major League Baseball. We will get 2 o'clock with Colby Marcio to talk some more baseball. And then Pam Maldonado going to join us a segment after that. And we will talk some French Open that gets kicked off today over there. I was a day early on my shoes. I feel bad about that. I can't, like, do the whole thing. Mike, I had on tennis-themed shoes yesterday. And I should have timed this out better. I was just so happy to wear them and so excited to wear them because they were good. They were good. They were good shoes, but it didn't make sense to show them off yesterday.
8: So let me get this straight, Matt. Yeah. You're giving Rick some crap about not having the times in two different ways, yet you were a day wrong with your shoes?
7: I know. I was excited. Unboxing. I did an unboxing with myself. You know, like, I didn't stream it or anything. It was just an unboxing with myself, yeah. And then boom, they were there, and I'm like, I got to wear these things. You know, they're great. Yeah, maybe we'll bring them back, next weekend. We'll see what we
8: should start doing a sneaker segment. Every weekend. Matt Brown, for anyone who doesn't know it, loves sneakers, got way too many of them. When it's a quote unquote sneakerhead, right? We got to start having like a sneaker segment here with Matt's sneaker pick of the day, and you pair a sports game with a pair of sneakers that you're rocking.
7: Okay. We could do that, and then you and I'll bore everybody with our sports card collection and things like that as well. Yeah, it'll be great. It's great radio.
8: Why not? For sure.
7: Yeah, it's great radio for that. So last night over in the NBA, no drama whatsoever. Knicks 121, Cavs 108 there. In that one, and it was basically domination from the beginning in this one, Mike. About the only thing I got right yesterday, so glad that the Knicks did get it done for me. Baseball did not go so well, but, I mean, never trailed in this one. Just, I mean, you're watching, and you're waiting for some sort of spark. You're waiting for some sort of something from Cleveland. We talk about basketball being a game of runs, and we say this all the time, and there was just nothing that led you to believe that the Cavs were going to come back in this game. Jalen Brunson, 30 points. Bridges had 22. OG had 21. Shamet had 14. Cat just kind of doing what he's been doing, which we said, Mike, which is interesting about this team because they can be so versatile. He just did a little bit of everything. You know, some points, some rebounds, and some assists there for Karl Anthony Towns. A few steals as well. Mobley, 24 for the Cavs. 23 from Donovan Mitchell. Harden had 19, 5-5. And then Strus had 13 points, but was kind of was just really just shooting three after three after three after three, and that one 4 of 11 from downtown. And with that, we got the broom watch going on with this as the Knicks look to get this thing done in sweep fashion.
8: Yeah, we get to see if the Knicks can get through, and they might have a very long break. If the OKC wins today and the Knicks win in game 4, we may have a very long hiatus here in the NBA before we get to the finals. It's funny because you looked at this box score and it doesn't look like one of those situations where the game was constantly just not in doubt. Yet if you watch the basketball game, you never felt like Cleveland was coming back here. The shooting wasn't off the charts. The Knicks shot 56%, which is very good. But Cleveland shot 50%, right? Three-pointers was 39-29. So the advantage Knicks there, it was free throws. And I didn't realize this when I was watching the game, but the Knicks end up 24-27 from the line. Cleveland 12-19. So that 12 points is basically your 13-point difference there from the line. That's where the Knicks able to get it done. And Brunson specifically 10-12, consistently getting the line, consistently putting pressure on this Cavaliers defense. You flip it around, you're not seeing that same pressure from Donovan Mitchell, from James Harden. We talked about this yesterday. I don't know what knobs the Cavs can turn to magically make this series competitive. You watch this game, I'm still not sure what the Cavs can do to change what they are doing to be a better basketball team when facing the Knicks in game four.
7: Yeah, I agree 100% in this thing. We said it yesterday. I just think they're the better team top to bottom. And that's why we thought it was odd that everyone was just trying to will this Cavs team into winning at home just because, you know, they're back home. They played better at home. Well, this Knicks team's a different team. It's a different beast that was coming in there. And you saw a very complete effort from this team for sure. And I think the sweep is very much in play. And if you're the Knicks, why not, right? Go ahead. You've had a rest advantage heading into this series. It worked out well for you so far. Go ahead and get rest advantage heading into the next one.
8: Well, at this point, you're trying to set a record for most games won consecutively in the playoffs at some point here. We got 10 in a row for the Knicks now in the playoffs. And obviously, that's going to be a little bit tougher if you end up in the NBA Finals against either the Spurs or the Thunder here. But still fun to have a little 11-game win streak heading into the NBA Finals.
7: It'll be interesting to see if we won't know today, but what the betting public decides to do with this, right? Like a team down 0-3, mm-hmm. Do they play the whole fighting for their life narrative and all of that, and they're going to get their best effort, yada, yada, yada? Or is it going to be, hey, no team's ever come back from 0-3. They're dead. So what are they doing? They're just postponing heading to Cancun. You know, so I don't know. It'll be interesting to see how the line moves.
8: It is going to be fascinating because we saw the Cavs as a favorite. And we both kind of like, that seems wrong yesterday. Now that we have flipped 4.5 points, right? Mm-hmm. So now we're seeing Knicks as a 2-point favorite. So you've already seen a market move with I believe the skill set advantage that we're seeing from the Knicks. It's going to be interesting if there's a motivational move here as well once we get this line to get a little more mature.
7: Over on the ice, Hurricanes 3, Canadiens 2 in overtime here in this one. A fun game to watch, no doubt about it, Mike Somich. But when it's all said and done, Hurricanes get it done in overtime and could end up being very, very big here. Obviously, you never want to go down 0-2 or anything like that. But getting the split in that one, this Carolina team, I know you're not in love with. No, you're not in love with them, but it was a gritty performance for sure.
8: It was the most Carolina Hurricane game ever, right? When you go back and you watch the hockey game, they outshot the Habs 26-12. They had so many more opportunities, time and possession with the puck, more power play chances. They just couldn't score goals, which is the problem with this Hurricanes team. You got a very lucky goal in the first period where a one-handed tip with the back of the blade and the goalie going the other direction, the puck just slides in on the ice. This is the style the Hurricanes need to do to be able to win hockey games. They don't score enough on the chances they have. So they have to massively outchance their opponents. And they generally do because of how good the defensive structure with them. That's what we talked about yesterday, was whoever controls the style of this game is going to win this game. Well, Carolina controlled the style of this game. They were able to get the first goal. They were able to have a 2-1 lead late. We saw Montreal tie it up. Carolina able to get it done early into overtime as Ehlers had put just absolutely ropes a shot from the top of the slot. I just don't believe this is going to be a consistent thing for Carolina, though, especially in this series, that they're going to be able to win games like this. Mm-hmm. When they go on the road, it's harder to control the pace. You don't get last change like you do at home. It means you're not able to line match. There's a bunch of different advantages the Canadiens now have when they head back to their barn. I like the Canadiens plus 170 the series. I'll be betting them at plus money on home ice up in game three and game four if I'm able to get it as well.
7: You said it didn't go too well yesterday on the diamond for me. Skeens looked human out there against the Blue Jays. Give up a career-high 9 hits in this one, only 2 strikeouts from Paul Skeens in this thing. And with that, a 5-2 loss to the Blue Jays, and you get basically a career turn-back-the-clock game from Patrick Corbin. Like, Patrick Corbin had his best game in a very long time with all that. George Springer led off the game with a home run off of Skeens. You might have seen Livy Dunn didn't like it too much if you happen to see that little
8: not
7: clip.
8: Happy.
7: Let you know that she's invested at least, right, with all of that. But it's certainly interesting from the Cy Young standpoint, because we were in here yesterday, Mike, talking about that Paul Skeens was 3-1, up to plus 380 now over one bad start. I'm not willing to jump in necessarily on this. I am wondering next time through the rotation if we get a discount on him, which will be a great time to jump in, right? Because if you want to overreact on one bad start, pitching is hard. These guys are really good at hitting the baseball. And so we'll see. Maybe we'll get a little bit of a we always talk about the Skeens tax. Maybe we'll get a little bit of a Skeens discount because of one bad start.
8: Yeah, it'll be interesting here. You mentioned it. He's pitched so well throughout the season. You had the blow up in the first game that was just a one inning issue, and it was really kind of defensive issues as well as Skeens there. I'll be surprised if we get the discount here in the next game. I think you're going to need two or three of these in a row. He did lose two games back to back. However, he pitched well in the game against Philadelphia. Just did not get the win. Got outpitched that day. The Cy Young becomes more interesting, though,
7: because you can
8: only have so many of these games, and you're able to still win that award with how well other people are pitching. I think you kind of have to take a stand on Skeens. You're either A, I'm all in, and I'm going to see if I get a better price, or B, I'm trying to fade him, and either now is the time or it was already the time to try and go a different direction.
7: Yeah, certainly one of those where maybe one more start like this and you're still in it, but the way that Sanchez and Miz and Sale and Otani, like, you need all of them, right, to kind of fall off, and that's probably not going to be the case here. And speaking of Zach Wheeler, who you were on yesterday, six innings, two hits, one walk, six Ks. They let him go 99 pitches. They let him go 100 pitches in this one. So if we're wondering if he's back with this and win 3-0 over the Guardians. Just an absolute gem here from Zach Wheeler that is really kind of changed how I am viewing this Phillies team overall, because I was worried about them if Wheeler was just going to be like a third or fourth starter quality guy, which is what we were kind of hearing with these like minor league rehab stuff. No, he's back to your front of the rotation, absolute number one dude. And so definitely makes me look at this team a little bit differently.
8: Like, to quote Eminem, can the real Phillies please stand up? Because this has been ridiculous here. With like, you have the bad Phillies early, then they all of a sudden they turn it around. Then we have this little rocky stretch. Now you got this start from Wheeler. Consistency. That is what we are looking for from this Phillies team right now. Because you've had good Phillies and bad Phillies twice already, each version of them here in this young season.
7: That said, we are no longer going to get the betting market is understanding now that Wheeler's back. So he's going to get into that not be able to be bet territory. You know, you're going to have to get creative if you want to bet him, because he's just going to get into an area that we don't feel comfortable laying. Because, again, round ball, round bat, weird things happen. When we come back, we'll continue talking about what went on in Major League Baseball last night. Some other very, very interesting things. We got a golf tournament going on. Someone's going to win some money at a very low number.
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7: Sports Betting Network. Appreciate you guys being with us here on a Sunday. Sirius Channel 158, YouTube TV, which, by the way, got even reminded yesterday on the Twitter machine. Someone utilized the quad box yesterday, Mike Somich, and because they utilized the quad box, they were listening to the Pony Up segment, and we're like, oh, okay, I'll throw in the little horse, which, by the way, here's a little tease for later. We got two of them home yesterday. Mike did. I didn't get any. My trifecta's, yeah. I'm over like my last 12. I don't like this. This is like, it's almost like that's how it's supposed to work whenever you're betting the trifectas, Mike.
8: Yesterday would have been the day, too. They paid well.
7: Yeah.
8: If you had the trifectas, I think paid like $1,000 for one, a few hundred for the other. So yesterday was the day to try and get them home. Santa Anita, very chalky yesterday. We found two winners that were not chalky, which was nice to be able to pull those two out of that card.
7: Of course, we have our VSiN Watch app and terrestrial stations across this great country of ours. Yesterday, there was a famous couple that was sitting courtside during that NBA basketball game. And there was at one point, something happened in the game. And now I didn't get to see what this was. And I kind of wish I would have known exactly what went down. Travis Kelce turns over to Taylor Swift and says, "I won." And she says, "How much did you win?" And then for whatever reason, he decided then and only then to cover his mouth. And covers his mouth and tells her, and then she says, "Oh, that's great." So I'm guessing it wasn't $100, you know, whatever he won in that game, Mike Somich. So good on Travis Kelce for winning whatever he won and however much he won last night.
8: You know, that is a very interesting question. When you have a net worth of Taylor Swift and Travis Kelce, how much do you have to, like, how much do you have to win to react? What is the number, yeah, right? Because, like, let's if you and I win a couple $1,000, we're pretty excited. We're pretty happy, right? Does Travis Kelce need to win, like how much would it take for him to tell Taylor Swift?
7: My guess is that he five won figures money. Minimum.
8: At least.
7: Yeah. Five
8: At
7: figures
8: least.
7: Minimum. Yeah. I mean,
8: she tipped her truck drivers $100,000 on her tour.
7: Yeah.
8: It's like, if you can't even tip a truck driver with what you won, why are you telling Taylor about it?
7: Yeah. And, I mean, and it was good enough to get a reaction of, "Oh, that's great," from her. So,
8: yeah.
7: You know,
8: yeah.
7: We may never know. You know, we may never know exactly what the dollar amount was. Over Major League Baseball, we talked about that Nationals team that has been red hot, at least hitting the ball, and they went again yesterday, 2-0 over the Braves, a combined one hitter against this Atlanta Braves team. Jake Irvin started it, and then he ends up exiting the game with a sore shoulder, and then we go Brad Lord and Richard Lovelady come in, a one hitter against this team, Mike, and had a combined no-hitter into the seventh inning until Michael Harris got the one hit in the game for the Atlanta Braves. And so this Nats team, another one of those that you're not going to want to bet them every night. There's going to be opportunities where it's a clear fade for them, but I do think that they are a team that you can go in and start to pick and choose on good nights where you feel at least somewhat comfortable with the starting pitching, and then this team is hitting the ball right now. Ride it while it's hot, because it's not going to last. I mean, there's too many young players on this team. So they will eventually hit that, you know, midseason skid like everybody does, but I'm going to ride the bats while I can.
8: Hey, look, Froggy Nationals team. Right. You've got to get involved if you believe in the starting pitcher. If you think that star is going to be able to have some success. And yesterday, baseball was not great to either of us yesterday. The advanced stats heads had a bad day in baseball because some weird things happened, including this one hitter that we saw the Nationals throw with Irving and then a second arm there. Holmes also pitched well for the Braves, struck out 10 in 5 innings, only gave up 2 runs. I mean, this was a pretty good start from the Braves as well. Just enough to get the Nationals home in this spot. And they're like, it's one of those games where you kind of look back and you're like, if you're on the Braves team total, kind of like, well, it happens. Yeah. Baseball. What are you going to do? Yeah. Right. And that was multiple games yesterday where it felt like, well, it's baseball. It happens. What are you going to do? Was kind of the sentiment.
7: Speaking of it's

0: staff is shaky at best with all the injuries and the guys are trying to plug in and all this. I do wonder if this Cubs team that we thought maybe was legit, not saying they're bad, they're a good team, but maybe is not in that kind of upper tier like they were trying to make us think they were.
1: You definitely don't want to put them in that Dodgers level, right? When the conversation heading into the season was like, this could be the second best team in the NL, right? It's the Dodgers, and then you've got the Mets and the Phillies and the Cubs, and ironically, all three of them are struggling. But that was supposed to be that next tier of teams in the NL, and it just doesn't feel like the Cubs are going to get there. And it's not just PCA. It's not just Bush. Suzuki comes back. He's hitting 255. He's down to sixth in the lineup.
0: Yeah.
1: Everyone who's coming back is struggling at this point for the Chicago Cubs. So you'd think maybe they're turning this around at some point. It was interesting. We had Colby on yesterday. He was talking about PCA and how much he struggled over the last 100 games. But you have a sample size of guys like Suzuki and Bush that you would expect they're going to regress to at some point. But they just haven't. And we saw how good this team can be when they hit. They're just not hitting again. And now this is the second stretch in a short season that they just can't hit the baseball.
0: We talk about the division and all of these teams. And, I don't believe in the Reds. And, of course, they split a doubleheader with the Cardinals yesterday. And I kind of don't believe in the Cardinals, though it does seem like this young roster is really living up to it. If somebody said, you know what, I do believe in them and I want to take them at 18-1 to win the division, or I want to take the Cardinals at 15-1 to win the division, or, you know what, yeah, Skeens had one bad outing, but I believe in him and this rest of this rotation and they'll probably go get a bat at the trade deadline, I'll take them at 10-1. Go at it, because I do not think any of these teams are dominant. Getting double digits on any of those three bottom, air quote, bottom teams, I think is perfectly fine.
1: Yeah, the fact that the Brewers are 30-19 and yet the Pirates are last in the division just 5.5 back shows you how congested that division is, and the ability for a team like the Pirates, even at double digits, to be able to come back and be able to make some noise inside the division, because it's only 5.5. The Pirates, who are in last place in their division, are significantly closer than the New York Mets, who are 13.5 back in the NL East, right? So you still have an opportunity to be able to make up ground. And I agree with you. I don't believe in this Cardinals team. I'm starting to have real question marks with this Cubs team. Let's just say they don't ever figure it out. I don't believe in the Reds team. That leaves two. That's the Pirates and the Brewers. One's double digits and only 5.5 back, and the other's the favorite.
0: To
1: me, it's a pretty simple decision if you're betting one of the two.
0: Dodgers did crush that Brewers team yesterday 11-3, and the big thing coming out of this one is the Dodgers bullpen has now thrown 36 scoreless innings straight for this team. So if you can get to the bullpen, if you can get any sort of start out of your starters, they have been lights out. 36 straight scoreless innings for this Dodgers bullpen. They went 11-3 over that Brewers squad. So very interesting stuff to think about there. And then the Padres beat the A's 2-0. They got two hits in the game, and they win 2-0. I guess the real story, though, coming out of this one, Mike, is Kurtz does get on base again. 46 straight games for Nick Kurtz. By the way, he's only 23 years old, and honestly, if he had hit more home runs to right now, he's only hit 8 home runs, and that's a pace that is not going to get, it's only getting into mid to high 20s. If he was hitting 14 home runs or something right now, even 12, 13 home runs, Mike, I would say it wouldn't be crazy to look at him as maybe some sort of wild MVP type ticket on him. But look, they're going to want power numbers out of a guy like him, and they're just not there right now. He could go on some sort of streak, but it would take a hell of a streak for him to get what I think would be needed. But I don't know, man. Nearly a 500 OBP. He is like doubled his walk rate from last year, so his eye and his discipline at the plate is so much better. Just interesting stuff going on here with a guy that's only 23 years old.
1: Yeah, you got to remember, he hit 36 bombs in 117 games, Matt. Got about 117 games left in the season.
0: Yeah.
1: If he hits 36 more,
0: he's in the conversation. Yeah.
1: 44-140.
0: Especially if this team makes the playoffs.
1: He has to replicate what he did last year. And he does have the power and the ability to go on a hot streak. And obviously, the longer he extends this streak with these on base as well, the more discussion you're going to get toward him. And naturally, his name is going to come up more. If he adds power to that, watch out.
0: Over on the golf, Byron Nelson, there were 68 players that made the cut, Mike. Six of them shot over par yesterday. So 62 players went either even or under yesterday on this golf course. They're tearing it up. Siwoo enters today with a 2-stroke lead. Scotty's there. fade him at your own, you know, fade him at your own peril, I guess.

0: I mean, you know, you tell me if you want to fade Scottie Scheffler in this tournament. I don't think that's me.
1: Well, it's interesting because we talk so much about the scoring. We already have an 800 and 600 in the clubhouse.
0: Right.
1: So there's already a 63 and a 65. Low numbers are coming. Someone's going to make a run. I would rather take a shot with like Clark at 7-1 than Scotty at a shorter price, but I understand what you're saying. It's Scotty's to lose at this point.
0: Even Jaeger at 30 something, you know,
1: like 34.
0: If he can go have one of those 7 or 8 under rounds, he could possibly get it done. 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
0: About 15 minutes from the Indy 500 getting going over there, so we decided on the break we had to get a little bit of a sweat going on. I forgot already who I was. No, Connor Daly, right?
1: Yes.
0: Yes. Connor Daly.
1: You went Connor Daly plus 750. I went Alexander Rossi.
0: Alexander Rossi.
1: 12-1.
0: Yes.
1: Yeah. And PSA. Neither of us know anything about NASCAR. Yes. IndyCar.
0: Yes. So what we can say,
1: fun bet.
0: Cody came in yesterday and he liked Malukas and Ferrucci. So if that, he actually knows what he's talking about. So, you know, yes. Disregard who we bet. And then Malukas and Ferrucci is who Cody from yesterday said here on the program. So decent numbers on them as well. I think 8-9-ish, something like that, and 14-ish, something like that.
1: David Malukas, 6.5-1.
0: Oh, he took some money. He's moving lines. Cody's moving lines around here.
1: Santino Ferrucci,
0: yes.
1: Phenomenal name.
0: Yes, good one.
1: Plus 1,100.
0: Okay. Well, Cody came on here and moved some lines. It is what it is, you know. Thank you for all of the millions and millions that listen and watch around the world to this program. Went in and bet the picks yesterday on that. So, Mike, I didn't see that you had a bet in a game that's already going. So, sorry. But you did take the under.
1: Yeah, it's fine.
0: You did take the under.
1: I took the under first five Pirates Blue Jays. Yeah, I took under first five Pirates Blue Jays, under four. We had a leadoff shot in the first inning, so you can still get the same number as me. It is now 1-0 after one. Neither of these teams really like to hit the baseball. Keller on the hill for the Pirates has been very good. His one bugaboo is giving up home runs, and ironically, it was Dylan Cease who gave up the shot. But Cease, two Ks, no walks through two here. I still like the under. If you want to play the under first five, you can still get it at 4 or 4.5, depending on where you shop. I just don't trust either of these offenses, yeah. And you've got two above-average pitchers on the hill.
0: First game of a doubleheader today between the Tigers and the Orioles. We'll get going here in about 5 minutes. This is currently about minus 125 in favor of the Orioles at home. If you like the Tigers on the road as dogs, plus 105, a total of 7.5 to 8 out there in the industry. That kind of lets you know how Framber Valdez has been for this team. Yes, he's the underdog here to this Orioles team. And, Mike, it's very hard to say that this is a bad line. Now, Brandon Young, who's going for Baltimore, is not good. Like, but he has been equal to or a little bit better than what Framber Valdez has brought to this Tigers team, a big offseason signing that has not panned out for them. And by the way, his season ERA of 4.58 is only worse over his last 3 and 5 starts. Over his last 5 starts, a 6.12 ERA. Over his last 3 starts, a 7.98 ERA. For Framber Valdez, so a guy that is just, Mike, K rate is sub 20%. Like over the last 3, it's sub 17%. I mean, just everything that we liked about Framber Valdez is not there for this Tigers team, and so kind of hard for me to argue the line. I'm just not willing to back the Orioles. I've done that too many, you know, banana in the tailpipe again, not doing it.
1: This is one of those where if you knew preseason you were going to get plus 111 in this situation on the Tigers, you've been like, I'm all over the Tigers. Sign me up. And here we are 50 games in, and I'm sitting here like I would need like plus 125 to even get close to considering to click the Tigers button at this point. But again, the Orioles, 124 is about the right price. And so I'm not interested in jumping in on the Orioles here either. So this is one I'm not even going to watch, Matt. I will follow the score bug here because this is not a game I want to see.
0: I'm with you on that. Nothing doing there in that one, though. I do have a play in game 2 of this one. We'll get to a little bit later on as we get going in here. But we do have another NBA game tonight. Oklahoma City on the road over in San Antonio. This is 2.5 in favor of San Antonio. I will say at DraftKings, MGM, Caesars, and Circa, we are all juiced to 115. Fanatics has moved to 3 already on San Antonio. Don't know if that means anything as far as like moving at the rest of the books, but we do have at least 1-3 out there. If you'd like to back Oklahoma City, you can actually get that at 3 even money over at Fanatics. 219 to 219.5 is the total out there in the market. And Mike, this really does. I know yesterday I was saying it just feels like this thing, not enough firepower there for the Spurs, but pretty big injury report, which we won't know here while we're on air, most likely, unless something starts to leak or something, as to who's going to play for Oklahoma City in this, which really could maybe sway my opinion to want to get on the Spurs. But again, we're not going to know while we're on air.
1: Yeah, it's already three and lands far, far away. Mm-hmm. So we've already seen that move in other places. We'll see if we see them in the regulated books here in the States as well. We already know A.J. Mitchell is going to be out for the Thunder. He is out of game four. We'll see what's happening with Jalen Williams. We've got to wait on the Spurs injury report as well. Harper and Fox, two players I think are important to see what they're going to do as well. We talked about this yesterday. It's fascinating that the Spurs are still the favorites because the eye test tells you that Oklahoma City is just better. And game three, I thought, was a very good version of that eye test where you watch that game and you're kind of like, oh, the Spurs need to be 100% and they need to be able to also play to that level and hit threes. And it's not something we've consistently seen for them throughout the season yet. The market still is saying this is a coin flip of a series. These are coin flip games when we are in San Antonio. If I was going to bet anything, it would be bet Spurs to win the series or to win the title. If you want to go either of those directions and just take the bigger shot here, because they have to win this game if they want to stay in this series. And if you're going to have them 2.5 favorites here and they win, and you're going to be 2.5 to 3 point favorites in game six, then you got to go and take 1 or 2 in Oklahoma City. And to me, if I'm going to bet that, I might as well be betting a bigger number plus 450 to win the title when I think they'll beat the Knicks, who are most likely coming out of the East here.
0: So I guess the question we have to try to answer, by the way, the morning injury report, Dylan Harper actually not listed. So he's going to play. It is the two questionables, Jalen Williams and De'Aaron Fox. Here in this one, one for each team. Mike, De'Aaron Fox, 14.5 is listed as his point prop. Now, if De'Aaron Fox was healthy, we would be like, this is way, way, way too low. We're coming in on this like every single time, right? I'll put it this way. In the playoffs, he has gotten to this total every time but one. So, like, he is 1, 2, 3, 4, 5, 6, 7, 8, 9, 10, 11, 12. He's 11 for 12 and getting to 15 points. It's ankle. It's, I guess, potential for reaggravation and exiting the game and all of that. I guess I lean more towards the, if he is understanding the importance of this game, the importance of him being healthy for them to have any chance to win the series or something like that. If he plays, I'm going to just have to assume that he feels pretty good about playing. If not, they're going to hold him out. Knowing that Harper is going to play, I kind of think if he's going to go, this is just going to be a principal bet for me on the over 14.5, and I have to just assume that De'Aaron Fox feels good enough to play in this game.
1: Yeah, I'm going to go a different direction. Mm-hmm. If Dylan Harper's good to go, give me the over 9.5 points. Mm-hmm. Because then I get to buy into this Fox injury, where if Fox is out, that number should be closer to 13.5. Mm-hmm. And if Fox plays and gets hurt at some point during the game, that number should be closer to 11.5 or 12.5. 9.5 is kind of low just with the numbers we've seen Dylan Harper play in this playoff series. If he's off the injury report, he's 100% good to go. He's one of the biggest beneficiaries of those Fox minutes if Fox is out. And we've seen Castle really struggle as a primary ball handler. So without Fox, you're going to see Harper handle the ball significantly more after all the turnovers we saw in game one and game two. So I'd pivot, go a different direction, take Harper over the 9.5.
0: SGA, just for those that are wondering out there, SGA 28.5, Chet Holmgren 13.5. They did put up a line for Jalen Williams, which obviously, again, if you bet this and he doesn't play, it just gets refunded to your account. But he's about 13.5 out there right now. Caruso at 10.5. You've got Castle at 16.5. Wimby is 25.5. So some interesting numbers for sure. The Wimby one, it's the Wimby one's tempting, but like there are games where Wimby makes a real, real difference where he still only scores 22, 23 points, and then but he has 15, 16, 17, 18 rebounds. So like, I think the numbers on with him. I have almost absolutely no interest in Wimby's numbers.
1: Yeah. It feels like if you're gonna play him, you play alts. Right, you bet into the this is going to be like take the over 35 and just say you're going to have a dominant offensive game from Wemby versus trying to kind of decide, okay, we're going to go over this number that is pretty correct, but you've seen some pretty big deltas between the number that he's put up and then that number. Like for instance, you've seen 39 and 41 point games from him. You've also seen a 19 point game, 11 point game in the playoffs. So you've had these deltas of where he's done. I'd rather just go way to the over if you are interested in playing the over. What do you make of Shea's number? We saw this Spurs team blitz Shea with two consistently and get the ball out of his hands. If that's the strategy, I realize he gets his. That's still a little high.
0: Yeah, I understand they play extended minutes, and I understand that he's almost the exclusive scorer on this team or something, but like when these things start getting close to 30, I mean, just 30 points is a lot of points. It's just a lot of points. Mm-hmm. Like, it doesn't even matter in the NBA. So, yeah, I would never be playing over. It would be only under for me for sure there in that one. Guys, sports calendar never stops over at Sharp Plays. They've been winning for 15 straight years. It's all documented. Logs are posted publicly over at sharpplays.com. 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When we come back, you know, we're going to get some baseball plays, but we have a real update we want to get from Greg Peterson. What's up with Texas Roadhouse? Find out when we come back.
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0: Matt Brown, Mike Somich, joined momentarily here by one Greg Peterson. It is 2-0, bottom of the second inning in favor of the Pirates over the Blue Jays. Three hits already for this Pirates team, one for the Blue Jays, and we got going in game one of that doubleheader between the Tigers and the Orioles. Just now getting going there in that bottom of the first inning. Tigers held scoreless in the top of the first. All right, let's head on out to the guest line here. And look, this is why you're a VSiN Pro subscriber. You want Greg's baseball plays? They're posted over there on the site. You came here for the update. And this is, we understand. We kicked the can down the road for a week. Greg, let's pull out the box. Let's do the unboxing here from this gift that you definitely got from Texas Roadhouse.
2: Let me see here. We need to look around. I do not have a box.
0: Oh, Texas Roadhouse!
2: I am waiting to see if the box is going to be coming.
0: Oh, my. 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Who's their nearest competitor?
1: We're going to need tracking.
0: Who is Texas Roadhouse?
1: We need tracking right now.
0: Who is Texas Roadhouse's nearest competitor?
2: We will not allow for competitors to be able to get any sort of publicity.
0: I'm Googling this right now. 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We are Longhorn Steakhouse people now here on this program, Somich. You and I, Longhorn Steakhouse. We're done with Texas Roadhouse. How do you tease our boy that you're going to send him a special gift? And now it's been a month. Come on, Texas Roadhouse.
1: I think it's been a month.
0: It's Saltgrass Steakhouse. I'm all of these. They're all getting my business now. We're not doing this nonsense.
1: I would love to see Matt at a Longhorn Steakhouse. I think that would be hilarious, personally.
0: Is that the one where you throw the peanuts on the ground? Isn't that what they?
1: I don't know.
2: Texas Roadhouse is where you throw peanuts on the ground.
0: Oh, well, never mind. I hate that. That's a bad marketing thing. Then never mind. We're anti Texas Roadhouse on this program until they send you what you are deserved. Okay, now we can get to Major League Baseball, in which the Rays will take on the Yankees. This didn't happen yesterday as we get a postponement. So Rasmussen going to go against Weathers. What do you like in this one?
2: Yep, I'm looking at exactly what I was looking at yesterday. I do like the over in this game for the Yankees. They continue to be number one in the big leagues in terms of run creation at home, over 5.7 runs per game. I do recognize that Aaron Judge has been in a little bit of a funk last week and a half. I think this is a good right spot for both of these offenses. So, got a pair of pitchers that have a sub-3.75 ERA, but both Weathers and Drew Rasmussen giving up over 1.3 home runs per nine innings this season. And for the Rays, it's been a little bit of shakiness with their bullpen. They're about 19th in terms of bullpen ERA. With the Yankees, obviously, they could be a little bit all or nothing outside of Ben Rice, Aaron Judge. You don't know what you're going to get out of these guys, but I do think they get a little bit more offense here, recognizing the conditions. Not quite as good now as you'd like them to be for hitting, but I do think that both of these teams get going there. And I saw the Yankees right around -130, -135 overnight. I took a shot on their money line to go along with the over.
1: We got two of the best in baseball that are going to face off in Milwaukee here as the Los Angeles Dodgers and the Milwaukee Brewers wrap up their series. And we've got Yamamoto on the hill here for the Dodgers. Sprout coming up back the other way for the Brewers. Dodgers -157. How are we playing this one, Greg?
2: I bypassed the money line, and I went with run line with the LA Dodgers, be able to get that more around even money, -105. I just do not trust in Brandon Sport right now. Give you a 5.75 ERA, fielding independent, very much in line with that. Two home runs and 5.1 walks per nine innings. It's just all sort of brutal out of him. And Yoshinobu Yamamoto, he's been one of the best road pitchers in all of baseball since he came over to the States. He's got an ERA that's more than a full point lower on the road rather than at home. On the road, a career 2.21 ERA, giving up about 0.56 home runs per nine innings, has been all sorts of dominant there. Now with the Brewers, they do a nice job being able to play small ball. They do a nice job, even though they don't necessarily give you a ton of homers, of being able to generate offense, and does need to be taken into account. Like the Jackson Chourio, Christian Yelich have made a really nice impact with this offense. But for the Dodgers, they were able to get right yesterday. They get down 3-0, and then they put up an 11th spot. And we know that the Dodgers, they score really well away from home, over 5.9 runs per game away from home. So I want to lay that 1.5, laying that run line with the LA Dodgers to be able to get that juice down.
0: I didn't hear a word you just said. I was sending an angry tweet to Texas Roadhouse just now on there. No. So there it is. Didn't hear a word you just said. I was just firing off my tweet to Texas Roadhouse. I told them, man, they got to make you whole. They got to make you whole. They can't get your.
1: Did you retweet when they said they give them something at least so they know what you're talking about?
0: No, they sent it to him in a DM, right? They sent it to you in a DM. I can't retweet a DM.
2: Yes, they did. And then I did tweet out the DM.
0: Oh, okay. Well,
1: see. There you go. See, you can retweet the DM subtweet, tweet out thing.
0: Well, I can tell you this. You are copied on it, Greg. So, like, we're going to see. You'll see the conversation that I have with these people. This is unacceptable by any stretch of the imagination. All right, what games did y'all talk about? The Dodgers? Is that the one y'all talked about? All right, good.
1: Yeah.
2: All right. Dodgers run line, good. Yes.
0: There we go. We're going to talk about the Cubs then. This Cubs team, a horrific stretch. 7 in a row, 11 of their last 13. We got Lambert going against Imanaga today. Despite all of that, this Cubs team still a big favorite over the Astros. What say you?
2: Yeah, nah, I've been on the wrong end of a few of these Cubs games, that's for sure. Didn't necessarily back them in that Milwaukee Brewers series. Yeah, good value on the Brewers. I think now is really going to be the buy point for them. Shota Imanaga, last start, it was rough against the Brewers. He gives up 8 runs. He's still been a respectable pitcher, though. 3.38 ERA prior to that start, was having a really nice start to the season. And for the Astros, this is a team that's been all sorts of brutal this far this season. Averaging about 2.7 to 2.8 runs per game here in the month of May. That is last in all of baseball. Entered in the weekend, last in all of baseball in terms of bullpen ERA, over a 5.6 with that regard. And Peter Lambert has had a nice start to the season. He's giving you about a 3.57 ERA. He's not giving up the deep ball. But keep in mind that even in the Nippon Baseball League last year out there in Japan, he was a below average pitcher. For his career, well above a 5 ERA. Now does need to be taken into account. First few seasons of his career, they were out there with the Colorado Rockies, and when you're pitching out there at Coors for after your starts, that's really going to elevate your ERA and make you look a little bit less than what you truly are. But that said, I do think that the Cubs finally start to get online. They've been able to get a lot of men on base in this run, and they just have not been able to drive them in. A little bit of bad luck with men in scoring position. Think that they cash in here. So with the Cubs, you're able to get plus money on that run line. I laid the run in half.
1: Let's head out to San Francisco, where the Giants are going to take on the White Sox. Matt and I's White Sox. Hopefully you're not going to say anything negative here.
0: It wouldn't be a Greg segment without me going head-to-head with Greg. It wouldn't be a we'll get to that a little bit later. Yeah, it wouldn't be a segment without me going head-to-head against Greg.
1: All right, who we like here,
2: no,
1: Greg?
2: It would not. And how about if we do go head-to-head here? I do like the Giants here. For Robbie Ray, it's been a lot of boos on the road. It's been a lot of hoorays at home. For Robbie Ray, a sub-2 ERA. He's given up less than a home run per 9 innings at home. That balloons up to over a 6.80 ERA with 3 home runs allowed per 9 innings away from home. He has been a completely different pitcher in San Francisco. And this goes all the way back to last year as well, because he's very much a fly ball guy. He does get quite a few strikeouts, but with San Francisco being such a pitcher-friendly ballpark, really pitches to the strengths of Robbie Ray. And for the Chicago White Sox, it is still a team that's a little bit all or nothing at the plate. Colson Montgomery, Montaka Murakami, along with Miguel Vargas, have all been able to supply 11-plus home runs, but this is still one of the lesser teams in all of baseball in terms of their batting average. So you do have to have a few question marks there. And for Noah Schultz, he has been walking quite a few guys, over 5 walks per 9 innings. It's a Giants team that's had a tough time in terms of getting the offense going, but Willy Adames, along with Rafael Devers, over the last 2 weeks, they've been a little bit less of a waste of money than they have been towards the beginning part of the season, which that's good to see because they have been a giant waste of money to begin the season. But that said, with the Giants, they also have the better bullpen in this spot. So they'll get minus 115 or so on the Giants. I laid that money line.
0: All right, Greg, final one here. How about this Nats team? Just a game under 500. Going to send Foster Griffin to the hill against Martin Perez against the Braves. What do you like in this one?
2: I like the over here. Both of these teams entered in the weekend number 1 and number 2 in all of baseball in terms of run creation. And with the Washington Nationals, what you really like out of this offense, how they hit lefties. They are a top 5 team in terms of batting average and on-base plus slugging against lefties. And that's what Martin Perez is. Now, Perez has a sub-250 ERA this season, fielding independent more than a full point and a half higher. He keeps the ball in the yard, but he doesn't get a lot of strikeouts. He'll give out a few walks. And then for Foster Griffin, he has seen his ERA balloon up over a 4, going up against a Braves team that hasn't quite been the same on offense over the last few games. Drake Baldwin has been missing, so it's been an issue for them. But now you get back Ronald Acuña Jr., your former MVP, That should be able to help out this offense quite a bit. So Matt Olson, along with so many others, Ozzie Albies and company, will be able to pound the ball of the yard. And for the Washington Nationals, still a lot of great bullpen, to say the least. They have been a bottom eight team in terms of bullpen ERA. So total of 8.5, think that that's a little bit too low, like the over. And with the Atlanta Braves, I'm seeing that run line right around about plus 135 or so. I'm willing to lay a run half with them.
0: He is Greg Peterson at GU underscore 81 over on the Twitter machine. Of course, every single day over on VSiN.com. We're going to see what's going on here, buddy. We have now officially called out Texas Roadhouse. The ball is in your court, Texas Roadhouse, to make this right. Greg, appreciate the time, buddy, and good luck.
2: And I appreciate you looking out for me, sir. Thank you.
0: Absolutely. Get some more Major League Baseball bets in the account when we come back.
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6: 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There's nothing I won't do now as long as Hannah's by my side. 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
12: 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Matt Brown, Mike Somich, appreciate you guys being here with us as we watch the Pirates with a 2-0 lead over the Blue Jays. Dylan Cease, 2 1/3, 4 hits given up, but he has struck out 4 as well. Kind of a very Dylan Cease-ish type of start so far, and then Framber Valdez, so far so good. It's only an inning and 2/3, but 3 Ks for him there for the Tigers over this incredibly underperforming Orioles team. So I don't know if it's anything to be jumping up and down about, but he does have 3 Ks through an inning and 2/3. We'll see if that holds up for this Tiger squad. Again, a double dip there for that one as it got rained out yesterday. So we'll have a game 2 a little bit later on in the afternoon. But Dylan Cease, I make the joke about Dylan Cease. I will say this. He has been pretty good for the Blue Jays.
13: Yeah, he's been fine. He's been Dylan Cease, right? He's had some good starts, had some bad starts. But all in all, I don't think you're upset with what you've gotten from him so far this year.
12: Yeah, no, I agree. It's so pretty interesting there that this is a guy that, you know, I had against this Pirates team that, you know, up and down, certainly with the bats or whatever. They've been good the last few weeks, but horrible before that. I had no interest in backing him today, which is odd, and I guess it's a good thing because he's down 2-0. Over in the NBA, I did see the screen flash on the break there, Mike. Fanatics moved off of the 219.5 down to 219 flat, so at least a little bit of under money coming in over there at Fanatics. They are also the loan book sitting at 3, so they are kind of off market here on this one from everybody else. 2.5 everywhere else, and 219.5 everywhere else as well, so Fanatics trying to draw your business. They want to be the different book, at least here early on. The flat 3 and then the 219.
13: Yeah, just trying to get a little bit more action and the side that they obviously want to have a little bit more of the action there. We've got our first crash in the Indy 500.
12: Oh.
13: The Prize Picks car, the number 31, goes down. So that car now out of the race, or looks to be out of the race.
0: Was that?
13: Just a spin out there.
0: Is that my guy?
13: On one of the corners. Just couldn't quite make the turn, Matt Brown.
0: Was it my guy?
13: Surprised him. He had to turn left.
0: Is that why you're bringing, is this why you're updating this? Was it my guy? Is that why you're updating this?
13: I don't know. I have no idea who number 31 is.
0: Right.
13: I don't think it was your guy. Right. It felt like a little more back of the pack. But we're under yellow here about 20 laps in, where my boy Rossi, he's right there. Trading first and second.
0: We got minus 145 pretty much, give or take a couple of pennies, on Colorado as they're here in Vegas. 5.5 juiced or 6 from a total perspective. And Mike, you know, I'm obviously not hockey guy or anything like that, but the fact that this has been pretty close, the goaltending obviously on the Vegas side has been lights out. There was a 6.5 last night, and I didn't do it because, again, I'm not a huge hockey bettor, and I was going to come in here today and have you tell me if I'm stupid for wanting to do this. Now that 6.5 is gone, and now some of the 6s are going away as well. It seems like the consensus is that this could be a lower scoring game this evening.
13: Look, these are two really good offensive teams that are both committed to defense. And we've seen in the first couple games the defense aspect of that win out. And we've seen both of these teams play a much more tight structure. The Golden Knights have not been very aggressive offensively. We've seen Colorado be aggressive but miss the net on a lot of their opportunities, a lot of block shots in this series, so players giving up their body. That all trends toward an under. I missed the 6.5. If I had seen 6.5, mm-hmm. I would have played the under. I did not see it. At 6, I still don't mind the under mm-hmm. here in this spot. 5.5, you're starting to get a little low. There are a couple 5.5s out there, but they're heavily juiced toward the over. I think minus 135 was the last I saw on the over. We'll talk a little bit more about this game and what the puck, but we are still waiting on the big injury news. We've talked about the injury news in the Western Conference Finals in the NBA. Cale Makar is a huge, huge piece of this Colorado Avalanche team. Won the Norris Trophy multiple times. One of the best offensive defensemen in the NHL, if not the best offensive defenseman in the NHL. Huge part of the power play for Colorado. Huge part of the breakout, which is the one thing that to me has really been missing for this Colorado team. They have not been able to use their speed through the neutral zone, not been able to break out and score on the rush. That's what makes them exceedingly dangerous. Cale Makar is a big piece of that. And the fact that you now have, essentially you're giving the minutes down the lineup. So it's not the fact that you're just missing Makar. Now your seventh defenseman's also playing 10-plus minutes. That's an issue as well. So you've got these issues that kind of compound upon each other, and we've seen the Avs struggle defensively and offensively because of it.
0: I do wonder, because usually in hockey we only get upper body, lower body, but now that we know that this is a shoulder injury, I just wonder in hockey, with it being as physical as it is, and like you said, he also plays offense and all of that, like, a shoulder injury seems like maybe the worst of all of them, right? I mean, like, you're getting checked into the boards. Like, you obviously need your shoulders to be able to put power behind a shot and all that. So I just wonder how effective he's going to be. I understand how good he is. I listen to you and everyone else. But, I mean, usually we don't really know what's going on, right? We get, oh, it's a lower body injury. Oh, it's an upper body injury. But since it has come out, it's a shoulder injury for him. I do wonder how effective he could be.
13: Yeah, it was one. You're right. Normally, we don't know what these injuries are. If you watch the series against the Wild, it was pretty obvious it was a shoulder injury because he was injured and then took another hit to his shoulder, and you saw him drop his stick, grab his shoulder. But prior to that, you also saw him pass up on taking shots in certain points. You saw him not being as aggressive in certain points. You could tell the shoulder was making him make different decisions than what we had seen from Cale Makar throughout the season. And you kind of sit there and you wonder, okay, we had this break between the second round and this conference finals, and he didn't play game one or game two. It kind of makes you worry. This is a longer term injury. And again, we don't get very much information from an injury perspective inside the NHL in the playoffs for the exact reason that you just stated. If Cale Makar goes out there and plays, the first shift he plays, someone is going to hit him. Like, someone is going to test that shoulder immediately, and that's why you often don't hear it's a wrist, it's a knee, it's an ankle, because there's easy ways to test that if you're the other team in the NHL. And the shoulder, probably one of the easiest ones, because he goes back as a defenseman to recover the puck on a dump-in. You just take the two extra strides, you pop him into the boards, and you just see if he's going to be able to come out of it.
0: Over in Major League Baseball, this is going to be coming to you in about 35 minutes, the Mets and the Marlins, and currently anywhere from 130-ish, well, actually 125 in favor of Miami all the way out to minus 135 in favor of Miami. You can catch as high as plus 110 on the underdog Mets on the road. We do have a 7.5 as our total here in this one. And Mike, I played me a first five under here. Christian Scott versus Tyler Phillips. And if neither one of these names sound familiar to you out there and you're wondering why I would be playing an under, well, one, the Mets can't hit. So there's that as well. Like, the Mets are one of the worst hitting teams in all of baseball. So outside of Juan Soto, nobody's doing anything for them. And as good as the Marlins team was to start the season for a while, bats have cooled off at least a little bit for them, too. Christian Scott, a youngster. That's why you might not know him if you hadn't been paying attention to him, but a really, really promising good arm for this Mets team. And Tyler Phillips, if you don't know, he's actually getting thrown into the rotation out of necessity because this Marlins team had some injuries. They tried to promote some other guys from AAA. They just got blown up. Tyler Phillips is going to move in and start this game out of the as being primarily used out of the bullpen for the last couple of seasons. Now, two seasons ago, he did throw 155 innings in the majors. So, like, he has started before in the majors, but just hasn't done so in the last couple of years. I don't expect to get a lot out of him, probably three or four innings, which is why I'm looking to play the under in first five, Mike. But this guy's been lights out. Like, Tyler Phillips has been very, very, very good. I mean, we're talking a sub 1.5 ERA that is backed up by like a 2 ERA expecteds and stuff. So, I mean, he's been really good. I don't expect him to go very long, though, because, again, he hasn't been really stretched out. I think four innings is about the max here. Hopefully the bullpen doesn't blow it in that fifth inning for me here. So under 4.5, first five in that Mets Marlins.
13: Yeah, it's a great number, too. We've seen this number get bet down where it's 7.5 for the game. So 4.5 for the first five, a great number if you can find it out there. I don't disagree with the cap. I mean, this is one of those spots where you're like, hey, we've got two bad offenses, and we've got one pitcher I believe in and another that has the ability to have the stuff to shut down the team, and you're getting a big number off of it. So I don't mind looking at the under at all here. I did not play this game. I don't feel like I have a big enough sample size on either of what these pitching rotations, A, what you're going to get from the Mets starter, who's a younger guy, hasn't gone over five innings yet in a start, and B, the Marlins, who I'm not sure what the plan is. Like, is this a two-inning start? Is this a five-inning start? Is this a three-inning start? Is this, like, I don't know what the plan is. It makes me difficult to want to bet the game.
0: You are going to play Seattle and Kansas City, however.
13: I am. Speaking of teams that struggle hitting the baseball, let's talk a little about the Kansas City Royals. They are facing.
0: Both of these teams. Goodness gracious.
13: That is fair. Seattle not exactly ripping the cover off the baseball here. But there's a huge edge in my mind on the hill here between Wu and Lugo on the hill for the Royals. I'll lay the first five. I'll lay a half run here. You can get plus money. You can get plus 120 out there on the Mariners first five minus the half run. I think I've got a big edge on the hill, and I think we have a slight edge. I'm not going to say a big edge, but a slight edge from a hitting perspective as well here with the Mariners. So let's take a shot here. Mariners minus a half run, first five, plus 120.
0: Yeah, it's if you can basically get past, you can get past Bobby Witt in the lineup, it's like, pretty much done your job, like, with this Royals team right
13: now.
0: That's
13: about it.
0: Pasquantino has been a shell of himself this year. Salvador Perez finally realized he's old. Like, he was just hitting forever, and then he, like, this season walked in there, and he's like, oh, I'm old. I can't hit anymore. So there's not much to be scared of in that Royals lineup at all, that is for sure. So that's Mets Marlins under 4.5, first five, and then Seattle first five minus the half run. Guys, if you want to talk more baseball, of course, we can do that for you over on the podcast side of things. We got the Daily Diamond. Go in, search for VSiN Daily Diamond. It's going to be Dave and Jensen taking you through all the lines, all of the totals and the props and the futures each and every day over there in Major League Baseball. And, of course, while you are in there searching around, when you search for VSiN, all those podcasts are going to pop up. It's absolutely free to hit subscribe, so you might as well do it. We're talking horses. We're talking golf. We're talking futures. We are talking basketball, all of that inside the VSiN Podcast Network as well. So go ahead, take advantage of that, and of course, continue the baseball discussion with Dave and Jensen on a daily basis with the Daily Diamond. So when we come back, a nice day on the dirt. I don't know, maybe they were turf races. It doesn't really matter. We'll say at the track. Okay, there we go. So whatever. Nice day at the track yesterday. We'll see if we can keep things rolling. Pony up when we come back.
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0: Oh, Mike Somich, there is somebody's angry over at the Indy Fed. Did you just catch that?
13: I mean, I see someone sliding against the wall.
0: The guy
13: not
0: that
13: usually
0: got
13: a good sign,
0: wrecked,
13: Matt Brown,
0: came out and pointed at a car as it went by and had some expletives for him. As
13: oh yeah,
0: so he feels like he got wrecked as opposed to him just wrecking on his own.
13: He's as angry as Livy Dunn when Paul Skenes gives up a home run.
0: Yeah, so if you saw the clip, then that's what he said to the person and stuff, whatever. Cards and Reds are rain delays, so there's a lot of weather out in the country right now. This race could get affected. Everything could get affected, but Reds and Cardinals in a rain delay, not quite postponed yet, but a delay nonetheless. So you will have some extra time to bet that one if you want to. Cards and Reds in a rain delay. Mike Somich, I told you I'm on a dry spell here. It's unfortunate. A dry spell. I think it is now 12 consecutive trifecta bets that I have lost. I got two of the three in both yesterday. That's usually how it goes, right?
13: I mean, I'm doing everything I can over here.
0: It's
13: you the horse on top. You got to figure out the next two.
0: I got two out of three in both yesterday. But that doesn't win anything. You know, that's the thing. Doesn't win anything, which is why you say it's stupid the way that I bet these things. But I agree. It is stupid the way that I bet these things. But race number one, Kicker Ride, got home at 5-1. And then race number eight, Unrivaled Time, got home at 7-2. So two winners yesterday. Can we keep it up as we head back to Santa Anita? Let's go to the track.
1: not luck, partner.
2: Want to bet the horses with Mike Somich?
3: When I bet on horses, I never lose. Why? I bet on all the horses.
2: It's time to pony up.
3: Giddy up.
0: 2-0 on the on-show picks yesterday as we get kicker ride and unrivaled time across right there, Mike Somich. So we're going to start today back at Santa Anita, but we're going to go with race number 5 to kick things off.
13: Yeah, it's funny you mentioned weather with the rain delay possibly delaying this race. It's causing trouble in the horse racing world as well. Churchill Downs sloppy off the turf there. So we're going to go somewhere we're at where the weather does not affect.
0: Because you get a real
13: races,
0: handicap,
13: and that's
0: right?
13: Be California.
0: You get a true handicap.
13: What's that?
0: You get a true handicap.
13: Yeah, well,
0: yeah.
13: You don't have to.
0: Yeah.
13: For some, it makes it a lot easier to not have to pivot in real time. And if I played anything from Churchill Downs today, there would be pivots in real time here. So we're going to head out to Santa Anita. By the way, I will have an article on VSiN up tonight for tomorrow's Santa Anita card. We've got 2 grade ones and a grade 2 tomorrow from Santa Anita. VSiN at the track on Thursday covered those 3 races as well. So if you want to bet the ponies tomorrow, check out VSiN at the track as well as VSiN.com for my article covering Santa Anita.
0: Couple of grade
13: 3s. Tomorrow, a special race
0: grade
13: day.
0: Grade 4, maybe even a grade 5 as well. Talk about all of them.
13: Yeah, no, there's no grade 4s or 5s, Matt. Well, this isn't like hamstring tears or DEFCON levels. This is just 1, 2, and 3 in the graded stakes there. All right, let's head out to the track. Let's go to race number 5 from Santa Anita. That's going to be our first bet of the day here. Going 1 1/8 over the turf course. Your favorite's going to be the number 5, Coco-san, who is going to be forward. This is your speed of the speed. However, Coco-san's only gone 1 1/8 once, Matt Brown. That ended poorly. Was in the lead the majority of the race, ended up running 5th. The only other horse with a lick of speed here is going to be the number 4, Moonlit Sonata, who should sit a perfect trip in this spot. Has been successful over the distance, 4 starts, 2 seconds, 1/3, yet to win. But that should change today. You get a much smaller field, a much better pace setup for Moonlit Sonata, who's going to be able to save ground both turns, sit right behind the speed, make a run into the far turn, where we should be able to pass the number 5, who is your favorite here. Let's go with a little bit of a price. Race number 5, number 4, Moonlit Sonata. At 7-2.
0: Ah, man, this is not one, not a good trifecta race as it is anyways. There's only 6 horses. And the one that I really want to bet, I'm guessing only has like 3 legs or something, because every other horse is very short except for FOMO Joe, which is the one obviously I would want to bet, and he's 12-1.
13: FOMO Joe hasn't gone 1 1/8. That is the big issue.
0: Is the horse fat? Do I have an overweight horse? Is that what I'm trying to bet here? Like, what's going on with this horse? Why, how's he 12-1 and everybody else is short?
13: He's the worst horse in the race.
0: Okay.
13: Unfortunately, there's no other way to put it here. When you rank them from a speed perspective from 1 to 6, is there a 6 horse in this race? He would be number 6, which would be the slowest.
0: All right. That's fine. It's okay. We'll go out to race number 9. Maybe we can find something we like there.
13: Yeah, race number 9, little better.

0: 5, was right in it and just not able to kind of creep by. There wasn't very much pace that day. Today, you're going to have a little bit more pace, not only by the inside horse, but also the 3 and the 7 who both want to go. I think that sets up very well for 5. Number 5, She's Splendid. Be able to come from not far off the pace, but kind of mid-pack and be able to make one run around the far turn and get it done in the stretch. So second best bet here, San Anita, race number 9, number 5, She's Splendid, 4-1 on the money line.
1: The 3 horse is Moonlit Courage. Yesterday we bet Moonlit Sonata. Are these related, these horses?
0: Moonlit Courage and Moonlit Sonata. Okay, so Moonlit Courage, probably not. Malibu Moon on the bottom side. That's the damn sire. So that's the grandfather. And that's the father of the mother. Omaha Beach on the top.
1: Oh, I remember Omaha Beach.
0: We'll go back to race number 5. Yeah, Omaha Beach. You know Omaha Beach.
1: Yeah, I remember.
0: Malibu Moon is the father. So the father of the 4 in race 5 is the grandfather of the 3 in race 9.
1: Okay. All right. So there we go. All right. I look at me. I put the little stuff together there with all that because I know how the names work and all that. So, yeah, good here. We have some first pitches coming as well. These games might not be on our betting card, but we at least want to get them out to you. One that I'm interested in, just from a fan perspective, Mike, we have the Guardians at the Phillies. This is Parker Messick, who has been basically lights out for this Guardians team against Andrew Painter, one of the top 10 prospects in all of baseball there for a while, pitching prospect for this Phillies team. Had a rough go of it early on in his career for this Phillies team. Everyone still seems to believe he will get it figured out at some point. Mainly, he is just not missing any bats whatsoever, Mike. I mean, like, you're talking a sub 20% K rate for the season, but over his last 3 starts, a 14% K rate. And I don't know how that's going to play too much at the Guardians. I came really close to pulling the trigger on the Guardians. I mean, Messick, yeah, he's not as good as the 2-4-5 surface, but he's low threes, mid threes type guy so far this season, and he's really tough on lefties. He's a left-handed pitcher as well, really tough on lefties. And who are the big bats in here, this lineup for this Phillies team? Yeah, they're left-handed guys in Schwarber and Harper. So came really close to the Guardians for whatever reason, just because you do have Baum swinging a hot bat, and you do have some of these other guys in that lineup that scare me a little bit, which is why I didn't quite get there on this one. I'll probably live to regret it, but that's Trey Turner also. You know, there's some guys in there that can hit these lefties, and so ended up ultimately laying off.
0: Yeah, I almost pulled the trigger on the Guardians too. I couldn't quite get there. I wanted a little bit better of a price. I don't believe in Painter at this point.
1: Yeah.
0: I'm kind of over the hype, and I need to see the post-hype. Like, maybe 2 years down the road, all of a sudden he finds what we expected him to find. But at this point, I do believe there's a pretty decent pitching edge here for the Guardians. I just wanted plus money. And so I ended up staying off that. Twins taking on the White Sox, 10:35. I got close to betting the White Sox minus a half run first 5 here as well. Ober on the hill for the Twins. Sonny Gray on the hill here for the Red Sox. He's been one of the Red Sox best pitchers, this season. 5-1 with a 2.93 ERA. I still just can't bet the Red Sox as this big of a number. I can't get quite to the price that they are. It's the reason I ended up laying off the first 5, which you can get at -115, minus a half. But this White Sox team, I can't get to the current pricing that they're at. And the Twins, I still believe a little overvalued based on what they did early in the season. But again, I couldn't quite get to the window.
1: Yeah, no, I get it. It's a deal with the Twins where it's kind of pretty easy for me. It's if Byron Buxton is either hurt or cold, which he will be at some point or whatever, then it's like they're a great bet against team. I don't like to bet against. He's swinging a really good bat right now, and that's kind of like rubbed off on some of these other guys. Trevor Larnach is actually swinging a good bat as well. Austin Martin, Josh Bell, all these dudes kind of hitting it a little bit. So I'm with you. I mean, I thought maybe because it seems like Sonny Gray is kind of become one of the like professional out-getters. You know, as opposed to, he was at one point before he kind of started to fall off a little bit, was a strikeout guy. He's not anymore, but he's kind of just an out getter. He gets a lot of weak contact, only 34% hard contact against him on the season. His last 5 starts is down to about 30% with that, Mike. So even though he's got the sub 20% K rate, he's kind of just one of those professional out getters. I thought about maybe just like an over outs on him. And that's not to say I might not do that too, but that was the only way I was looking at that one. That was the consideration for me.
0: Yeah, I don't mind that look either, because then you don't have to worry about the Red Sox bats, which, you know, there's moments, but not enough of them at this point in the season.
1: It is all.

0: sideways football season here on Beeson. And when we come back, we're going to take a look at the NFC West, and somebody that was already rich just got richer.
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3: Matt, Mike here on a Sunday. Appreciate you guys being with us as we watch this Pirates and Jays 2-1 in the top of the fifth inning. Mike, you just got to fade a run.
4: Yeah, good old-fashioned first five under sweat here, where it's we got under four, three across. We just need a clean fifth inning here, Matt Brown.
3: We got seven Ks out of Dylan Cease. I mean, so again, going out and striking out a bunch of these Pirates here as we are in the top of the fifth inning. 2-0 Tigers over the Orioles, and as I was sitting here and disparaging how good that Framber Valdez has been for this team, he's gone three innings. He's only given up one hit. He has walked one. He has struck out four. So 48 pitches, fairly economical for Framber Valdez, and he has a 2-0 lead here over this Baltimore Orioles squad that is, 22-29 on the season, Mike? Trevor Rodgers, which I'm going to pick on him a little bit later, like almost everything that could go wrong, again, has gone wrong with this Orioles team. The young guys that we said needed to step up and play good didn't. All of them didn't. I mean, literally all of them have not. So, yeah, it's tough sledding for them for sure.
4: Yeah, I mean, it's tough sledding for both these teams. I want to ask you about the Tigers, Matt.
3: Yeah.
4: What is the Tigers' ceiling based off of what we've seen? Let's say Valdez turns it around. Skubal comes back healthy.
3: He's supposed to come back, by the way, in two weeks. Like, it literally.
4: Are they good enough to then actually make a run in that division? And if not, like, and are they the Pirates version of a team that maybe isn't quite as good as everybody else, but if you get into a playoff series and it's that those two at the top of the rotation, let's say Valdez pitches like this moving forward, are you scared of the Tigers in a playoff series?
3: Yeah, I mean, so I think their ceiling is definitely winning the division still, even as poorly as they played. Because like you said, so if Valdez figures something out, we know what Skubal is. So there's your 1-2 right there. Can you get Mize to just give you what he got for the majority of last season? And if you got the three guys, then there you go. They can't hit this poorly, I don't think. Maybe they can, but I think that it would turn around. And then you just look at and really it's just about the division, right? And we keep harping on this, and I'm not like trashing the Guardians. I think they're a fine baseball team, but they're no better than the Tigers or the Twins or the Royals or hell, even the White Sox for that matter, by and large. And so I think that division is super, super fascinating. Could be any of the teams, and why not the Tigers?
4: Yeah, that's kind of my take on it, too. Like, why not the Tigers at this point? To me, if you're taking a shot, it's the Tigers or Royals, one of the teams that are at the bottom of that division, and you're just hoping that one of them figures out how to turn this around. I have more faith in the Tigers than I do the Royals at this point, though. Just because of what we have seen from, like, okay, let's say we get Skubal back. Let's say Valdez pitches like this moving forward. You also have bats where, like, I'm not sure you're actually going to see the bats turn around at any point for the Royals. The Tigers bats do have some upside in my mind.
3: Yeah.
4: And to that point, that's why you kind of land on them over the Royals. And you kind of hope the White Sox, which I don't think they can continue this, will be able to continue to what they have been able to do to be in competition for this division. And then, you know, I don't believe in the Guardians at this level. I do think the Guardians end up somewhere around 500. If that's the case, why not the Tigers?
3: Over in the golf, as you said, we do have 1-8-under in the clubhouse. So a 63 has been shot today out there on the course. Garrett Higo, and it's actually a very, very impressive 63. If you go in, he only gained 1.2 strokes putting, which just means if you're shooting a 63 and it's not because you're making bomb putts, that means it's because you're putting the ball really close to the pin every single time. Like, the dude played lights out, apparently. I didn't watch a single hole that he played, but he is in and done. So there is at least some low rounds that are already in the clubhouse. The leaders, the guys at the top of the leaderboard, have teed off and starting to get out there as well. Boy, Jordan Spieth is going to be killing himself for that 73 he shot yesterday. He is 6-under on the day. He has moved up to 16-under for the tournament in T7, but he is out of holes. And so going to really, really hate where he ended up yesterday with that 73. You got Johnny Kiefer out there. He's 5-under through 12. So again, to kind of show you what can be done, we said Jaeger is sitting at 17-under. Yes, that is four strokes off the lead of Siwoo Kim, but he's the longest number of all of the guys. And so with the way this is playing, if you're trying to fade Scotty, Mike, like, who is the rightful, you know, the rightful co-favorite in this is two strokes behind Siwoo. They're the two best players in the field. Why would you not just play one of the longer number? I mean, we saw Garrett Higo go eight under. You know, I mean, like, why wouldn't you just play the longest of them if you're like, okay, I'm going to fade Scotty Scheffler, the guy who's very likely to win. And why not the 30-1 as opposed to the, you know, whatever, these 12-1s and stuff?
4: Yeah, I mean, you mentioned Donnie Kiefer's 5-under through 12. I mean, you've got Luke Clanton, 5-under through 15. You've got Garrillo, 5-under through 13. Yeah. Like, there's a lot of scores to be had out there. I agree with you. Like, yeah, Dagger, not bad. What about him at 31-1?
3: Yeah.
4: A little more pedigree. Like, he's another one sitting there that's a huge price. If I was going to take a flyer here, it would probably be Wyndham Clark, who's sitting there at 8-1. It's currently T2, so a little bit closer. Now he's down to 630. But that would be the flyer I would take. However, I don't disagree with your strategy of just go as far down the board that you believe can still win and take a shot at a big number.
3: Guys, Circus football contests are open. 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And as we sit right now, Mike, 20 entries into the millions, 64 into Survivor, and one into Grandissimo. So just 19,000 more, 19,900 and something more entries into Survivor to meet the guarantee.
4: Definitely going to have an overlay, Matt. No way we get that many. What's the number? What is your guess in Survivor?
3: 22.5? 22-ish. Yeah, 22-ish.
4: Yeah.
3: Something like that. Yeah, 22-ish would be my guess. We should mention, too, they're doing that deal again that they did last year where if you need more incentive to come in and you know that you're going to be signing up for a bunch of entries and stuff as it is anyway, if you do 1 to 9 total contest entries, that could be between millions and Survivor. They'll give you 50% off of two nights rooms here. But then if you do 10 or more total, not like just in one contest, 10 or more total, you get two nights free. They'll give you two complimentary nights here at the property. And if you're rolling max on both, they'll give you a suite for two nights if you're doing 20 entries. So there you go. You can take advantage of that. They'll put you up for free if you want to come out here. And
4: they still take no rake.
3: Yeah.
4: Still no rake in these contests yet. You're getting free rooms. Not bad.
3: All right, Mike Somich, Matthew Stafford, already rich, even richer, signs the extension, gets $55 more million from this Rams team in what is one of the more interesting divisions you are going to see, where the Rams are +144 to win the division, the Seahawks are +160 to win the division, and oh, by the way, the 49ers still have a pretty good team. They are +260 to win the division as well. The Cardinals, 90-1, rightfully so. It would take a miracle for this Cardinals team to win this division. Don't waste your money. But boy, three teams are live. Three teams should be very good. Three teams that when it's all said and done, if you ran pure, representing the NFC in the Super Bowl, wouldn't shock me for any of them. It is so, I'm so jacked up to see how this plays out between the Rams and the Seahawks, and then just how this 49ers team kind of rebounds. Of course, they're going to be without Ayuk. We don't really know what the situation is going to be with Kittle as well, but still finding ways to win. Still got some good players on that squad. Quite the division for sure.
4: Yeah, it's going to be a blast to watch this division. The 49ers get a big boy schedule instead of the cupcakes that they had last year. That's going to be an interesting storyline to keep an eye on. I think McCaffrey is going to be a fascinating storyline to keep an eye on from this 49ers team as well, with how many touches he had last year and how he was utilized. Mm-hmm. Are we going to be able to see him do that in back-to-back years as he's gotten a year older as well? The Seahawks, to me, are interesting, too, because they lost some pieces on defense. They're going to have to be able to retool on the fly here to try and be as good as they were last year. And then the Rams went out and they said, hey, we're going all in right until the draft when we're going to take a quarterback, where they fixed the secondary. That was the weakness of this team last year, was the secondary. They basically went to Kansas City, raided the cupboard, took all of the Chiefs secondary players, planted them inside theirs. I'm fascinated to see how that works out for a couple reasons. First off, we have seen the Chiefs secondary get rated before and those players not play as well when they've gone to other places. So how will they perform when they're in Los Angeles? And then what do we get from this Rams team? I mean, I expect them to be very good, but you've got things swirling around Puka Nacua. You've got Devontae Adams a year older with injury issues. It's going to be really interesting just to see how each of these three teams' seasons go, because there has been some turnover, yet they're all expected to be very good.
3: I'm secretly rooting against them because of how they handled the draft. I'm actually rooting. I'm a Seahawks and or 49ers fan just for how they handled the draft. Like, going all in with a roster that looks like this and then wasting a pick on a quarterback is just asinine. It is just asinine.
4: It's a lie. You're going to bet the Rams to win the Super Bowl at some point this year. You're like minus 800 to bet the Rams to win the Super Bowl at some point this year.
3: I'm not doing it. Maybe I will, but I'm not doing it. You know what? I'm not doing it. If I do do it, I'm not going to tell anybody about it. So there, because I'm not. Yeah, I don't.
4: You're going to tell everyone.
3: I just declare that I'm not doing it.
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3: Mike Somich and I are sitting here trying to make heads or tails of what's going on in the Indy 500. We're trying to do the math in our head of how far our guy is behind because he hadn't pit yet, but these other ones did. And all. It's, we think we're doing good. We think our guys are in it.
4: Your guy is better than mine right now. Okay. My boy was Rossi was going back and forth early. He's led some laps, okay. But now he's back in the middle of the pack, about 17th. Your boy Daly had a couple lap leads. Now he's to 7th, but we just finished our second rotation through the pits. So we'll have to see what happens here when during this rotation. I got to say, Palu, who's leading, looks like he has a very good car. And Malukas, who's in 3rd, has been impressive to my veteran IndyCar eye here.
3: Remember one of the guys that was tipped here yesterday on the program, Malukas.
4: Mm-hmm. His car looks good. He's moved up to 3rd. He's been passing some people. He looks fast, which is a good thing in IndyCar.
3: In IndyCar, yes. In motorized horse racing.
4: Motorized horse racing.
3: Yeah, it's motorized horse racing, and then we have animal NASCAR on your end.
4: Yeah, there you go. Just like ice soccer and and what?
3: And
4: turf hockey.
3: ice soccer and grass hockey. Mike, we have but a half inning to get by. It is 2-1. It is the middle of the 5th inning between the Pirates and the Blue Jays, sweating out this under 4. We'll see if that happens. Middle of the 5th, Tigers 2-0 here over the Orioles. Framber Valdez getting it done so far for them. Just getting going, Cleveland and Philly, Minnesota, Boston, Tampa, Yankees. And also we have the Mets, Marlins going. What we don't have still is the Cardinals and Reds, as that is in a rain delay. So we will we'll see what goes on there in that one. We're sweating out an under in this Mets, Marlins first 5 under of under 4.5, and that's not good because we just got a single and a stolen base. So we'll see what. That said, yours looked like you were dead, and then you just You're still alive here with just half inning to go.
4: What do you mean it looked like it was dead? They gave up one inning in the first, one inning in the second, and then they didn't give up another till the fourth. That's not dead. They're supposed to give up 0.75 runs per inning.
3: But if you give up one run an inning, then your under was going to be dead. So
4: we had 3 runs bad. Through 4 innings.
3: It looked bad.
4: You're killing me here. Killing me.
3: So Tyler Phillips went out there. We talked about him, reliever turned starter here for this game, for this Miami Marlins team. He gets out of that one, strikes out the first 2 batters, then gives up a single and a stolen base, but then a fly out. So no damage done there in the top of the first as we head to the bottom of the first, where Scott will take over for this Mets team. Guys, 20 leagues, one mission. Just Win Bets, baby, is your premier source for daily sports betting picks out there. They break down the data so you can bet with confidence across the entire sports calendar. If you're watching at home right now, you can scan that little QR code. It'll take you there. Or if you're driving along, justwinbetsbaby.com. Start betting smarter with Just Win Bets Baby. The name says it all. I think my guy's going to win this race, I'm pretty sure. I like the way that he's maneuvering the track.
4: Yeah. He's doing a very good job on the turns. Staying to the inside, not losing any ground.
3: Not part
4: as a proficient Mario Kart player, I can say I'm impressed with what he's doing.
3: Not part of the bit, just as an honest question. What is the major difference between an Indy car and an F1 car? Do we know?
4: No, we don't know.
3: Okay. Yeah, I mean,
4: the Indy cars look like the wheels are tighter, and the F1 cars have like the little flappy thing in the back, the fan.
3: Yeah, there you go.
4: But again. When I say flappy thing, that is not the technical term for that. I'm sure that someone out there could tell us what it is.
3: See, sometimes, and again, it's very early, sometimes the bets you don't make. Twins won, get one in the top of the first off of Sonny Gray. So, said they're, it's a weird team. They've got some dudes that can hit, but they just never hit for long periods of time. And kind of right now, they're all kind of hitting. So, yeah, not didn't want to pick on them, and they get one here in the top of the first off of Sonny Gray. So, 1-0 lead there for the Twins over the Red Sox. We'll see if... we'll see if they can add to anything here in this Red Sox team that has underperformed. I mean, dude, there is nobody on this team that is like that is doing what they need to be doing. Caleb Durbin, who they traded for, by the way, because they thought he'd come in and be their starting third baseman and like the you know be the answer to their prayers there at third base. They're running through all these different people last year. He's hitting 166, Mike, and it's like, okay, 166. His OBP's got to be good. That's why he's still in the starting lineup. It's a 244 OBP. I mean, that dude's like sub 250 OBP.
4: Yeah, I mean, Wilmer Abreu is the bright spot.
3: Yeah.
4: And that bright spot isn't even that bright. Like, yeah. He's not hitting for any power. Like, it's just, but he is clearly the best batter that we've seen from the White Sox, or Red Sox so far this season.
3: Okay, Rick puts in, Formula One cars are lighter, more powerful, and feature significantly more downforce. This allows them to accelerate faster and corner at much higher speeds than Indy cars. Without the massive aerodynamic drag of an F1 car, Indy cars have a higher overall top speed compared to the top speed of about 220 miles an hour for an F1 car. The Indy cars can go 230 to 240. So basically, you can turn faster in an F1 car than you can in an Indy car.
4: There you go.
3: So there you go. That's the difference.
4: Next time I'm in an F1 car, I'll see if I notice the difference.
3: So when we said not much... We're right. Not much. I mean, yeah, not much. A little bit of, you know, a little bit of speed and a little bit faster around the turns. That's the difference in those. Okay. We are in a very interesting series here that is going to be going down the street. By the way, I got a text message. So I was getting text messages from VGK, Mike, telling me that, oh, there's a few seats left for this game, coming. Or they sent me a text message just to let me know they sold out this game. They're like, guess what? You didn't buy any of those tickets we were trying to say. Guess what? You don't have a chance. So it is going to be a sold-out T-Mobile Arena for this one between Colorado and Vegas. You've got some thoughts here on how to play this thing. Let's head to the ice.
12: Full regulation size or what?
13: It's time to ask Mike Somich, what the...
12: Did you ever touch my cup?
3: All right, Mike. Yesterday, gave a big apology to the Vegas Golden Knights. You trashed on them all season long, and all they've done is come out and stick it to you repeatedly, over and over and over again. I hope they do it again tonight. Go ahead. Tell everybody why you don't like this team. Come on. Make everybody mad.
4: We've got the best team in the NHL with their backs against the wall. It's really that simple. Like, this is a Colorado team that is the best team in hockey that now have their backs against the wall and have to come out and win Game 3. If you lose Game 3, the series is essentially over. You can't go down 3-0 when you have two more games on home ice here for the Las Vegas Golden Knights. I think Makar plays tonight. I don't have any inside information. I've gotten a little whispers about it, but I haven't heard anything that I believe is concrete. I think Makar ends up going tonight. This is one of those spots where the season's on the line. If you're going to go, now is the time to go, especially if you're not going to injure it further. So I think we get Makar. I think the Avs show up in the Avs manner. I think that the big focus is hitting the nets. If you go back and you watch Game 1 and Game 2, they simply were missing the net and quality opportunities. And that doesn't just cost you the chance to score on that shot. It also means there's no rebound because the puck is behind the net. It's around the boards. It's wherever. But it's not in front of the net. And that's where you want the puck to be. I think Colorado comes out, plays a lot better tonight. I think Nathan MacKinnon has a big game. I looked at his shot total for a long time, 3.5. I would play the over. I do think this is going to be a very aggressive MacKinnon game. He passed up on the opportunity to shoot the puck multiple times in Game 2. He had multiple block shots in Game 1. I think he's going to get the puck on the net. I think we see a big rebound here from the Avs. So I'll take the Avs plus 110 on the 60-minute line. I don't want to lay the goal and a half. I don't want to lay the monster money line price, the minus 145, minus 150 out there in the market. I just want to take the Avs here plus 110 to win in regulation.
3: Well, there's another loser from Mike Somich. No, I'm kidding. It is a team that everybody thought that this was a foregone conclusion was going to win this series and go on to win the Stanley Cup. And so taking a team that is down and out here, you know, maybe getting a little bit disrespected there in the market. I completely understand it. By the way, if you want the full game line, what, minus 140? Is that kind of where we're at right now? Minus 140, 145, something like that?
4: It was 145 when we came on air.
3: Yeah.
4: It was as high as 150. We're back up to 148. So it's ping-ponging, we'll say, between 150 and 140 right now. You can get minus 1.5 on the Avs at plus 170 if you want to go for a big plus money number. The total's been the most interesting part of this game. Yeah. You mentioned it was 6.5 last night. DraftKings now down to 5.5. You can get 6 available in other places, but the 5.5 juice minus 135 to the over. This has been an under series, the way the Knights have played stylistically. We'll see if that continues. This benefits the Avs if it's an over series, because that means it's more up and down and they're getting to showcase their talent.
3: I guess trying to keep with this whole be different thing, Fanatics just goes to 6.5, but the under is juiced to minus 140. Too much?
4: I mean, that's kind of what we're seeing at DraftKings in the opposite direction, right?
3: Yeah.
4: They're 5.5, 135 to the over, 6.5, minus 140 to the under. It's just basically telling you how much that half goal is worth, considering most places are 105, 115 on that six flat.
3: You got a little bit of him yesterday. Some more today. Colby Marcio joins us here on the other side with some Major League Baseball, please.
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23: The Sooners take the scenic route to the national championship. 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Championship number 7 secured. Dynasty mode activated. Rewrite the record books. That's 4 in a row. The Oklahoma Sooners are heading back down I-35. They're taking exit 132A, and we're going back to the Women's College World Series.
25: Now, with a call of the game, here's Chris Plank.
26: For one final time this season, Love's Field will come to life in Norman for Game 3 of the Super Regional. One game, 7 innings, and a trip to OKC on the line. And this weekend has been full of a little bit of everything. Oklahoma and Mississippi State have traded blows all weekend long. And now it all comes down to a winner-take-all Game 3 here in Norman. The Bulldogs stunned the Sooners in Friday's opener. OU answered back yesterday behind a 7-run third inning, dominant pitching, and the kind of defense that has defined this program throughout the entire Patty Gasso era. But now it all comes down to this. Everyone is packed in early, and both of these teams are about to play for their right to keep the championship dreams alive at the Women's College World Series. I'm DJ Sanchez filling in for Chris Plank while he is at graduation at West Point in New York. Congratulations to Will. Congratulations to Chris and the entire Plank family. But I'm here filling in one more day, and it's a big one. Championship Sunday alongside Nicole Mendez. And Mindy, you can just feel the energy here already at Love's Field, but rubber match. You got to love a super regional. It all comes down to this, but it's been a fun weekend.
27: It has been such a fun weekend. It's been a gorgeous weekend. My troubles and fears of weather, they have been for naught, and I think that I don't want to say it means that it's going good, but it's going good, and this is the perfect kind of weather heading into a day 3 of a Supers. It's perfect.
26: It's gorgeous. We had looked, if you talked to us and we had this conversation on Thursday, I think the first thing we were looking at was this looks questionable as far as weather, but it has been absolutely gorgeous. And you can't ask for a better day. The final time the Sooners will step on the field here at Love's Field this season, and it has been an absolute battle from Friday. I mean, you look at the score of yesterday's game, Sooners taking that game pretty handedly 7-1, but this has been a hard-fought series, Nicole. Everything that Mississippi State has done, they have come in here and been as advertised.
27: Well, also, I think about the fight that both of the teams have had to make throughout the year, and these are two teams that are peaking at the right moment. They are getting to that point where all cylinders are firing, and you don't always get that in supers. And I think that's why we're here today on a rubber match, is both these teams did what they needed to do, and at least one of the days to get them here.
2: You look back at game two, Audrey Lowry was really good in the circle and kind of handling this Mississippi State offense. But the story yesterday was just the response, not just in the circle, but defensively for the Sooners. A big part of Mississippi State being, you know, hammered down and just allowing one run was the defense.
27: Yeah, much, much cleaner. And that's what you're going to have to do again. And I said it on Friday, but I truly believe today especially, you're going to have to not just make the routine plays, but those incredible plays. And Oklahoma did that yesterday. I think about Abby Dayton out in left field, that leaping catch into the fence. Agbayani, hard hit off of her chest, being able to make a great play just to stop it from going to the outfield, but then getting it over and getting the out. Those are the plays that you're going to have to make, whether you're Oklahoma or Mississippi State, to be able to get a win today.
2: We got the opportunity to sit down with Coach, and we're going to hear that here in just a moment. But one thing that I feel like we have seen at times, and we heard Coach Gasso talk about it and being able to harness it today in game three, knowing what's on the line, but harness those nerves. And, Mindy, we've both played in these games. Game three of a super and knowing what's at stake, but what's going to be a big piece for this Sooner team here today to be able to, because I don't think we talk about it now because you can't say a team is young at the end of May, but there are a lot of players in a Sooner uniform today who have never been in this situation. What is going to be a big piece of being able to control those nerves and harness that energy to make it a confident showing today?
27: Well, the team that remembers what they've been doing all year. You don't become that team just because the moment's there. You get revealed, and the truth comes out of what kind of team you are. And I'll be honest, I don't really know what that's like, because I've always been so excited whenever the moment's on the line. I love postseason. I lived for postseason. And if you are a competitor, if you like to compete, you're going, heck yeah. Yeah, the game's on the line, but this is so fun. This is so fun to have this crowd here, to have this pressure on me. It's such a privilege, and I'm having a blast doing it. The team that's able to have that kind of mindset, that's the team that's going to win.
2: I think we've got a good one set up here today, and I couldn't have said it better myself. Nicole, OU Mississippi State coming up. We're in the middle of the Sooner pregame show presented by Walden Cleaners and Laundry, where the difference is quality. Our conversation with Coach Gasso is next. This is Sooner Softball from Learfield.
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2: Coach's Corner, head coach's time with head coach Patty Gasso. Coach, the response yesterday from this team after coming off of Friday in game one, what does a game like yesterday reveal about this team?
8: They never quit, and they do make mistakes. They do have games that maybe don't look beautiful, but they always come back from it. And they're embarrassed by it, sort of, but They're will to win. They want to go to the World Series. So, I mean, we got to fight. This is it. And that's what they were feeling yesterday, is we got to come in and take command of the game.
27: Coach, Friday and Saturday, completely different games. What do you expect to see out of the team on Sunday? What's the energy like already?
8: The energy is there. I'd say a little bit of nerves will be on both sides because you know what's at stake. But we've got some veterans here that know how to calm things down. That's the goal. We've got to have a pitcher who's nailed and locked in. And we've seen all their pitchers enough that we're not going to be, I don't think, surprised by much. So I feel good, and they're ready. I know they are.
2: Coach, you have been a part of dozens of some of the biggest games, but how much do you

0: you enjoy? I know maybe not necessarily enjoy it being a one game winner take all, but how much do you enjoy having this type of environment here in a game three of a Super with knowing what's at stake?
1: Yeah, well, yesterday was amazing. The fans created their own rally for us. We didn't have to try to lift them up, which is nice because you know that they understand the game. They know the game, and so they're celebrating the right things. And we felt that presence, but I also think we tried to create some of that on our own, and they responded. So the fans don't know how important they are. Well, maybe they do, but I expect that anybody who loves OU softball will want to be here to see this. So third games are always, like I said, a lot of nerves. You know what's at stake. But the team that knows how to handle their nerves is the team that's going to win. And that's what we talk about is we do a lot of breathing, a lot of focus, trying to train them to know when their body's feeling that and to bring it down. And for some, it's not easy. They just get so amped or tight or put the pressure on them. So we're trying to get that pressure word out and just turn this into a game that's fun to play.
0: All right, Coach, we're all three going to play the game. But what's the plan in the circle? All three of us. Ready?
1: All three.
0: One, two, three.
1: My lady. Hey! Hey,
0: same thing.
1: Sooners locked in. So we have all hands on deck, to be honest with you. Miley is the best matchup. Miley needs to have a good start. And if we ever need help, we're going to go in and get it.
0: Last one, Coach. Miley getting a start in the circle, great matchup for her. But if you look at one thing from yesterday, putting up the seventh spot in the third, which was huge, but a few zeros thereafter, something Mindy and I have been talking about a lot on the broadcast is keeping your foot on the gas. Is that a message for this team today?
1: Absolutely. And I think you see zeros, but you're also seeing some long outs or hard outs. And that's what we want to do is just keep swinging hard. But I thought yesterday we kept our foot on the gas, although the numbers weren't turning. I thought we were having very good at-bats and putting runners in scoring position, things like that. So we're going to have to punch right away.
0: Go get him, Coach.
1: Thank you.
0: That was Head Coach Patty Gasso, brought to you by Coca-Cola. Fan work is thirsty work. Enjoy a Coca-Cola. Coach said it. You got to control the nerves. You got to control the energy. But you could just feel kind of a calmness from the team. We got the opportunity to go down there while they were taking BP in the cages, but just a calm, cool, collected coming from Coach.
2: Yeah, and I think that bodes well for Oklahoma going into game three is, can you have that energy? Can you have that excitement? But at the same time, in the middle of an at-bat, you don't need to be amped up and yelling. If you're in the dugout, yes, you do. If you're on defense, yeah, you need to be amped up. But whenever the pitch is coming, can you be calm? Can you be focused? And that's, to your point, DJ, that's what I felt from OU.
0: We are about 15 minutes away from first pitch. OU is taking their line drills and getting ready to roll. And we are going to take a look at our keys to the game. We're going to take a look at the weather. It's gorgeous. I don't even think I need to say anything more than that. It's beautiful. But Oklahoma, Mississippi State, game three of the Super is upon us here in about 15 minutes. You're listening to the Sooner Pregame Show presented by Walden Cleaners and Laundry, where the difference is quality. 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
0: Mississippi State has been, if I look at one word, and I feel like if you look at this weekend as a whole, we've seen the good, the bad, and the ugly, really and truly. But Mississippi State has just shown composure. I feel like that's something we've seen no matter what has been thrown at them. Mississippi State entering the game today at 42-19, 11-1 all time against the Sooners. Obviously, that one coming here on Friday. But a little bit of a surprise in the circle coming from Mississippi State today, and Delaney Everett getting the start. Everett came in and was really good out of the bullpen on Friday, but getting the start here in game three.
2: Yeah, and again, just as a reminder, even after throwing, she only has 13 innings on the year.
0: Yeah.
2: And so whenever coach says, all right, we've gotten a look at all their arms, we're prepared, no surprises, this to me is a little bit of a surprise, just because you wouldn't expect this arm to get the start. Now, there is familiarity in that. For Oklahoma Sooners, if you're able to get at least one at-bat against a pitcher, that is all you need. You're able to make those adjustments. But I do think the unexpected is a good piece, and that's the play that Mississippi State's trying to make.
0: Here's how unexpected it is. Game three of the Super. Winner goes to the Women's College World Series. This is Delaney Everett's first start in the circle this year. She has not started a game in the circle for the Bulldogs this year. So it's interesting, and I'm not going to say that as a way of like, oh, my gosh, I can't believe that. I don't mean it like that at all. I think that
2: We're seeing some gamesmanship.
0: Yes.
2: From Sam Ricketts. She's
0: absolutely
2: trying to throw the hitters off balance. And if you're Oklahoma, it shouldn't faze you. You should be prepared. You've already seen her. There may be an adjustment of, oh, we thought this. No. Might have prepared differently in the cages during warm-ups, but you know exactly what you need to do in order to be successful off of her. You've seen the film. You've hit off of her. Go out. Go forth. Get yourself a ticket to the Women's College World Series.
0: Yes, and they've got a hard hill to climb, but we've talked about the matchup in the circle with Everett getting the start for the Bulldogs today. A couple changes, and we're even seeing Coach Ricketts mess with the lineup just a little bit, trying to get the most production that she can out of her team. But it is going to be a battle today between the Sooners and the Bulldogs. But that was today's Opponent Outlook, presented by Blue Cross and Blue Shield of Oklahoma, connecting Oklahomans to quality health care through every stage of life. And you can just see, we already talked about it, Mindy, Sooner fans on their feet as the Oklahoma Sooners are making their way to the field. This place is packed already and ready to get after it. The Sooners rocking the full crimson unis today with the white Oklahoma across their chest, crimson head to toe. Mississippi State rocking the maroon and white pennies. White jersey and pants with the maroon pinstripes. So we are getting close to first pitch. We are about 10 minutes

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6: I like it because her speed, and whenever she's on, it gives Kai Miner a little bit more breathing room. So a lot of times teams, they know the speed of Miner. They know she can hit the ball hard. She can lay down a bunt. You don't see it too often, but with Agbayani on base, that does open it up, and it makes the defenders have to respect both sides of the hit and the bunt. They have to be wary of that. And if she hits it in the gap, you have two speedy girls. Maybe score one. Maybe put yourself on second and third. We saw all those triples. I think this is a great 9-1.
5: Miley Wacheno getting the nod in the circle for the Sooners. Miley started game one here on Friday against the Bulldogs. Was pulled in the fourth after giving up a run. And I think the biggest thing for Miley early on Friday wasn't necessarily hits or, you know, seeing a lot of things squared up. It was the free passes. But what do you want to see from Miley here tonight? And she's also in our Love's Travel Stops player to watch.
6: Yeah, she's my player to watch simply because it starts and ends in the circle. And the tone that she sets from the very beginning, that is going to be the most important piece in this game. Both of these teams are going to be going all out. There is nothing left to lose. It's winner, move on. Loser, go home. Your season is over. So that's the expectation that I'm going to see at the plate. We know Mississippi State is aggressive, so she's able to come out and set the tone. She does that whenever her changeup is on point. So I'm going to be looking for that changeup from her. If it's on point, I think Oklahoma is going to ride her for a while until she's not able to go anymore. But whenever it's on point, she is a great matchup against the swings of Mississippi State. So I wouldn't put it past OU to see how long they can go against her. And I'm expecting the defensive miscues that she had. She had three on Friday. Getting those cleaned up, I expect to see her a lot sharper on the mound whenever the ball's out of her hand and she's fielding as well.
5: Yeah, as we mentioned, Wacheno got the start in game one of this Super on Friday. She gave up 2 runs on 5 hits and 3 innings thrown. 3 walks with 3 Ks. So again, not a ton of time in game one. Mississippi State didn't see her a ton, but if you look back at game one, free passes, errors, all those things kind of adding up to make it a shorter day. But nonetheless, a great matchup for Wacheno. Has got to establish that off speed early. When we come back, first pitch, we're going

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0: Welcome back to the Sooner Pregame Show presented by Walden Cleaners and Laundry, where the difference is quality. We're here for the final countdown. We're about 2 minutes away from first pitch. Just a beautiful rendition of the national anthem, and fans are still piling in, but I'm going to tell you, most people are here already at their seats, getting ready for this matchup, and it's going to be a good one, but it's going to be a battle just as it's been all season. Let's go ahead and get Mindy's Riverwind Casino's keys to the game.
5: Keys to the game again at the very top. This is one of those games where emotions are going to be running high. You have to be consistent with your energy. You have to be consistent with your focus. Oklahoma, if they are consistent, they are going to walk away with a win in this game. Second thing is pitching. We already talked about Miley, but it may be a pitch by committee, just as Oklahoma has seen Mississippi State. Mississippi State has also seen a lot of arms in the circle for OU. So if Miley isn't able to go the full seven, whoever is up next, can they take the ball and pick up right where she left off and continue that consistency, that dominance? And then last thing, can you be consistent with scoring runs? We only saw one inning where Oklahoma scored runs. It was a grand inning, seven runs, and there were multiple times, a lot of hard hits yesterday, a lot of runners in scoring position, but converting those, I feel like today the theme is going to be consistency.
0: Those are your Riverwind Casino keys to the game. Riverwind Casino, the official entertainment destination of OU Athletics. Coach Gasso, Coach Sam Ricketts meeting at the plate, doing their third embrace of the weekend. Pretty cool to see that moment each time at the coaches' meeting. And again, it is Mississippi State has been as advertised, such an unbelievably well-coached team, and you wouldn't expect anything less coming from Sam Ricketts. It's just been really awesome to watch. Sam and I went through this OU program together, same age. We went through all the ups and downs and everything of being here together, and it was pretty cool. It's just been really cool to watch her at the helm of this Bulldog program. We are about to get going here. Let's go ahead, and take a look at the News 9 game day weather update. It's beautiful. If you're not outside, get outside. It's gorgeous. 79, a little bit of wind, but not too much of it coming from the east northeast at about 11 miles an hour. The flags are waving gently, but there's not too much of the wind here today. The sun is shining, and it is an absolutely beautiful day to punch a ticket to Oklahoma City. That was your David Payne News 9 weather expert game day update. News 9, Oklahoma's own. When we come back, we are going to be set and slated for first pitch for game 3 in this rubber match. Everything on the line. First pitch is coming up. You've been inside the Sooner Pregame Show, presented by Walden Cleaners and Laundry, where the difference is quality. 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
0: The Sooners have taken the field, and unlike yesterday, back in what should be normal territory, Sooners are the home team today. They were the visitors in Game 2 of this Super NCAA Rules for postseason. But the home team today, Miley Wacheno in the circle getting set. Let's go ahead and set that Sooner defense for you. Wacheno and Wells are the battery today. Bella Emmerling at first, Ivana Agbayani and Gabby Garcia up the middle with Sid Barker at third, Abby Dayton in left, Kai Miner in center where she has been all season, and Ella Parker in right. Wacheno set to face off Morgan Stiles, Nadia Barbary, and Zion Romero in the 1-2-3 for Mississippi State. Stiles, you go back to Friday's game, started the game in a fashion we don't see here at Love's Field too often, but first pitch hacking early on in that count and getting herself on base. Stiles, so important to keep off the base paths.
5: Well, with any leadoff, they bring the momentum, they bring the energy. What Kai has been able to do in that leadoff spot has been huge for OU. Look back at yesterday, you look back at all those times they went on the run. She was in the middle of that, if not starting it. Same thing for Mississippi State.
0: First pitch to Stiles, misses upstairs, and we are underway at 1:35 on the dot, like clockwork. Stiles, 3-11 hitter on the season, has started every game for the Bulldogs. It's the 1-0 off speed, floats in to catch the outside corner, and I love seeing that off speed early on in this game.
5: And for a strike.
0: And that was a big kind of an element that was sort of missing Friday for Wacheno. Such a huge piece of her arsenal. She brings the 1-1, and it is popped up on the infield. Agbayani is going to make the play behind second base in the grass, calling off Kai Miner from the get-go for out number one.
5: Not an easy play to make as well. Agbayani we saw a lot of balls from Styles into that 3-4 hole. So Ogbayani was shaded over. She was playing deep. Emmerling over at first, she was also playing deep. They were expecting something in that 3-4. So for her to make that range and catch that ball in the grass behind second is huge.
0: That'll bring up Nadia Barbary. First pitch to Barbary off speed in for called strike one. Two for two so far. I'm going to be tracking it. Two for two having that change up in the strike zone. The 0-1 to Barbary misses upstairs.
5: Well, again, to your point of being able to hit that pitch, have command of that pitch, it makes Mississippi State have to guess. It makes them get out in front, especially with the speed that Wichenyo, she's able to provide with her hard.
0: The 1-1 to Barbary, swing and a miss on the rise ball up in the eyes.
5: On pitches exactly like that one. So you get two off-speed pitches, and then you go up and in. That's using your velo. That is slowing down the hitter's eyes, the hitter's timing. And then whenever you go in, she doesn't have time to adjust.
0: Treño rocks and fires, misses upstairs. Well, and to your point, Nicole, it's all about distorting timing, right? And you do that with your velo, but you also do it whether you're moving the ball up or down, in and out. So such a big piece for Wichenyo. Here comes the 2-2 right on the inside corner, but just misses inside, and that's a pretty solid pitch.
5: I really like the height of that. I couldn't see a replay of it, but to naked eye, it just looked like maybe slightly inside. That's why it wasn't called.
0: Payoff pitch from Wichenyo. Off speed and misses upstairs. And it will be a walk delivered to Barbary with one out.
5: And it's been the free passes in the past that has gotten her into trouble. Oklahoma defense looking much sharper than that Friday night start. Not even Friday night. Look at me. I'm so used to the normal schedule during that Friday midday start. I think trusting that her defense is going to get the job done this go-round.
0: Diane Romero takes the first pitch she sees inside for a called strike. And as we mentioned, you go back to Miley's start on Friday. Gave up five hits, but really one of the biggest pieces for Miley on Friday were the walks. Three walks in three innings. It's the 0-1, misses inside.
5: I think it's safe to say that defense for OU, they're prepared for those hard-hit ground balls that kept getting through. I'm just looking at how they're set up. They're playing very deep, especially short, second, and first. Just ranging back a bit more.
0: 1-1, misses way upstairs. And that's a pitch. As Kendall Wells is going out to have a chat with Wichenyo, she's recognizing what I'm about to say. That rise ball has got to be competitive. And we saw it competitive to Styles and early on in Barbary's at bat. But as it got a little bit later, it's just out of the zone, out of the hand. Wells makes her way back behind the plate. Wichenyo grabs the rosin and toes the rubber, set to fire the 2-1. Runner at first, one out here in the top of the first inning. The 2-1 in for called strike two.
5: That's Gravall. She's found that corner, seen more strikes there than balls, and that is always a good location because it's tight, it's low, and it's inside to those righty hitters.
0: The 2-2 delivery off speed. It's lifted to right field. Parker's on her way to the wall. It's going to get down. Barbary is on her horse. She will get to third safely, and it is a one-out double for Zion Romero.
5: To that point, we've seen a lot of hard-hit low line drives, hard-hit ground balls off of Mississippi State. We haven't seen them be able to get their barrel underneath too often. And the way that Parker was set up, she was set up for that hard hit, that ground ball in that 3-4. So she was shaded over, and she was very shallow. So it was a good range by her. Good job being able to get it in quick, because, honestly, that should have had a run scored with the location of that ball.
0: This pitch, first pitch, it's going to get down to center. One run will score. Here comes Romero. Safely slides in. It's 2-0 Bulldogs. And Kinley Keller, first pitch hacking, loops the first pitch that she sees into center field, easily scoring both runs. Bulldogs strike first, strike early here to make it 2-0, but I'm going to, as Coach Rocha comes out to have a chat, this was all started with a free pass.
5: You go back to it, whenever you get behind in counts, whenever you have those moments where you get the first pitch strike, and then after that you see a couple balls in a row, and to your point, DJ, earlier, non-competitive misses, you're going to be forced to bring the ball over the plate, and whenever you do, Mississippi State, they've already seen Wacheno. Just like OU is going to make adjustments against the pitching staff from Mississippi State, these hitters, they're going to make adjustments against her. And their adjustment has obviously been, we want to get more underneath. And we've seen Wacheno stay low in the zone. I think if you see those barrels and you see them going underneath, I think Roach is going to say, hey, quick adjustment here. Let's start to work farther up in the zone, see if we can get them to chase. But that rise ball has to be competitive. Otherwise, that plan doesn't work.
0: And such a shift from what we've seen from Mississippi State in games one and two. I mean, we even talked about this. Mississippi State has just been peppering the dirt and peppering the field. And both of the base hits here, again, the double off the wall from Romero and then Kinley Keller. Base hit, little bloop in the air, but we're starting to see some adjustments from the Bulldogs. Need to see it in the circle as well. Meetings are over with Wacheno back to work. First pitch misses up. Kinley Keller at first with one out after the two-run RBI single. Senior Morgan Bernardini stands in. Takes the 1-0 inside for ball two.
5: Third time in five batters that we've seen two balls in a row. Changeup has been on, but you have to have your other stuff located as well. Still early on in this game, though.
0: 2-0. Just misses. I'm going to say a little bit low. You could see Kendall Wells try to lift it back up, but Wacheno, tough spot here, falling behind. Three balls and no strikes to Bernardini.
5: Again, it's still early on in this game. Yes, Mississippi State up 2-0. But if you're able to get out of this, trust your offense. The way Oklahoma has been swinging, wouldn't be surprised to see them respond and answer back. You can't allow more damage and more free passes.
0: 3-0. Looked like it crossed Kendall Wells up a little bit, but called strike nonetheless. Got a lot of ball game left. Mississippi State striking first here in the first to start the game, up 2-0. Wacheno trying to minimize the damage here. Runner at first, one out. She fires the 3-1, and Keller off with the pitch as it was fouled back. Count runs full.
5: Especially with full count as a base runner, wouldn't be surprised if Mississippi State trying to get an extra big lead, if not stealing on this pitch.
0: Wacheno fires the 3-2. Popped up on the infield. Wacheno goes after it, but called off by Bella Emmerling. And just as you said, Mindy Keller off with the pitch. Retreats back, and it's 2 outs. Although, first base umpire Kaylee Young is making her way to have a conversation with Willie Lopez. And he's heading out to have a conversation with Coach Gasso.
5: And I think the point here is we're seeing over at first base, it's Kaylee Young saying the runner left early. We saw the dead ball kind of signal pointing over to the runner. And whenever that happens, it's do you take the hitter or do you take the base runner? Which out do you want? So I think that's why he's going over and asking, hey, which one do you want?
0: And they are going to go ahead and take the runner. Two outs for the Sooners. And Bernardini will come back to the box.
5: Fans are an uproar.
0: Yeah, they are.
5: So. I don't think they understand the rule.
0: So fans want Bernardini out and the runners out, and you're done. But that's not the rule. Bernardini will come back to the box. It is as if the 3-2 pitch was a dead ball.
5: I will say, the umpires didn't explain it a lot of times.
0: They did not. And it was very delayed.
5: You'll hear them explain it, so there's a bit of an uproar. But they're going to now.
0: All right, so words I don't say often. I was feeling a little bad for second base umpire Mark Burwell having to wear it a little bit. But it's the right call, and Kaylee Young did not. It wasn't a real confident and strong arm that she held up immediately. But Bernardini back in the box, 3-2 count, nobody on, 2 outs. Here comes the pitch, and it's fouled straight back. We'll do the 3-2 again. Why not?
5: Why not?
7: No, I mean,
5: seeing Wachanio just pepper that inside pitch all at bat. That one, low and away. It's a good foul, but I think it's a good reset for anything that she may go back inside to this hitter.
0: The 3-2 popped up on the infield. Sid Barker is going to call everyone off and catch it in the pitcher's circle, and that will do it. But not before Mississippi State strikes first and plates a pair to make it 2-0. We go to the bottom of the first. Sooners looking to answer back. This is OU softball from Learfield.
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0: We go to the bottom of the first. Mississippi State on top 2-0. I'm DJ Sanchez with Nicole Mendez. Kai Miner, Ella Parker, and Kendall Wells due up for the Sooners. And this is where you want to see this offense step up and get some momentum back in that Sooner dugout.
5: And the response is going to be key, because we have not seen Mississippi State be able to score and have that big punch this early in a game. Who else other than do it? We were talking about the importance of a leadoff hitter. Kai Miner, safe to say that she got this thing going in a hurry yesterday. Same thing today. It doesn't necessarily need to be a triple, although we'll take it. But being able to just apply that pressure that Mississippi State put on Wachanio, do the same thing here in the bottom of the first, Oklahoma offense to Everett.
0: That big day in game two for Kai Miner, 2-for-4 with a run score and a triple, her 7th triple on the year. So first pitch to Miner is in for called strike one. We've already talked about it. Delaney Everett, the lefty junior in the circle for Mississippi State. Just a 1.05 ERA on the year, but she's only thrown 13 in a third inning, getting her first start. So the 0-1 is fouled back into the netting. 2-1 record on the year, making her 10th appearance on the season. Saw some time out of the bullpen on Friday. The 0-2 to Miner, swing and a miss. on the inner half, and she just blew that pitch past her. Three pitches, three strikes to sit down Kai Minor. This pitch is so tight inside. That was one that Minor was able to pull around on this one. It looks like she was trying to inside out it off of the lefty. I think you have to turn on that. The angle trying to inside out that pitch is too hard. You have to be able to turn on that barrel.
5: First pitch, Ella Parker misses in the other batter's box. Yeah, that you could just see it twist her up, but that's a heck of a location.
0: Beautiful, right at the knees, right below the knees, really. Just perfect. Defense for Mississippi State playing really deep off of Parker. She fouls that one. 1-1, but they are respecting the power that Parker has. I haven't feel like we've seen her full power that we're used to seeing. Who's to say we won't this game, but they definitely know what she has in the tank. They're respecting it, playing deep outfield as well.
5: Yeah, the right fielder is right in front of the warning track. This ball is laced to center field. It's going to get down over the head, off the wall. Ella Parker rounds first, slides into second, and she is out at second base. That ball was smashed but played extremely well off the wall by Tatum Silva to throw her out at second, trying to stretch that into a double. And rightfully so, but, I mean, played very well defensively by Silva.
0: Extremely well. Silva thought this one was a low line drive, continued to rise. It just got over her head. In the moment that she realized it, a lot of times outfielders, they'll try to run a few extra steps. The moment Silva realized it was over her head, she bailed. Head down. She was sprinting straight to center field to field it off that wall. That is what was able to get that one out at second with Parker. But to the point, again, consistency. We've seen Mississippi State make the hitting adjustments. We've seen them not just make the regular plays, but that's a phenomenal play. That's above average play. Oklahoma, they are going to be challenged. This is a team that's gritty and doesn't give up. This is going to be the team that they're going to face. They're going to have to elevate.
5: That's the type of plays that Mississippi State has to have. But here's you take the silver lining of that ball was smashed. To bring up Kendall Wells. Nobody on, two outs for Wells. First pitch from the lefty is grounded, just foul over the third baseline. Nadia Barbary backhanded it over the bag. Pretty impressive play.
0: Well, with all this space, again, Mississippi State, everyone in the infield, they're, if not playing on the grass, they are a step or two away. They know the power that Kendall Wells has, and they know how hard Oklahoma has been hitting.
5: The 0-1 just misses outside to Wells. Wells on that home run, Mark. Everyone's obviously been keeping an eye on it, and why not? Sitting at 39, just one away from tying. Number 40. Ground ball to Barbary at third. She'll chuck it down, fired across, and that will do it. And the Sooners go in order here in the bottom of the first. We head to the second. 6-7-8 due up for the Bulldogs. This is Sooner softball from Learfield.
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0: 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And passionate fans and an ice cold Coca-Cola, now that's a winning combo. Fan work is thirsty work. Enjoy a Coca-Cola. We are in the top of the second. Mississippi State struck first, making it 2-0 Bulldogs, but Lucheno back to work. What adjustments do you want to see from Lucheno here, Mendez?
5: I want to see tighter misses. If she's able to establish a few more of those rise balls as a strike, I think we're going to see Mississippi State expand their zone. And whenever you're expanding your zone as a hitter, you're set up for that low pitch. Your swing plane is set up differently. Your posture is set up differently. She's able to get those rise balls in for strikes. They're going to have to make an adjustment or face pop-ups.
0: Paige Ernstess stands in, takes the first pitch she sees upstairs. Ernstess, a 188 hitter on the year. Nothing jumps out really offensively for Ernstess, but pretty solid weekend here in this super, not just in the box, but defensively has been a game changer for the Bulldogs, since the 1-0 is lined right at Gabby Garcia, and she'll take care of it for out number one.
5: And not putting that lightly, literally a game changer. There would have been multiple times that Oklahoma could have gotten a run rule yesterday, but her defense kept Mississippi State literally in the game multiple times.
0: That'll bring up Tatum Silva.
5: You're joking. Keep it away from her.
0: Please, please. First pitch to Silva just misses outside for a ball. Silva, the lefty, getting the start in center today for the Bulldogs. Played game one and game two of this series in left. But Coach Sam Ricketts making some adjustments and trying to get some magic defensively as she shows bunt but pulls it back for call strike one. Silva just making her 19th start on the year.
5: Seen a lot of juggling.
0: 1-1, little check swing, but fouled off into the netting for strike two.
5: With the offense, Sam Ricketts, just this weekend alone, a lot of juggling, a lot of movement, unpredictability. Just trying to figure out what's going to be the best recipe of pitchers, the best recipe of hitters to make this game three go in favor of Mississippi State.
0: The 1-2 to Silva. Upstairs in the eyes for ball two. Looking around at some games going on in other super regionals. Just three games set to be played today.
5: The final three.
0: Yep. And we'll keep an eye on those as the 2-2 to Silva is grounded foul right into the first base coach's box. Nice little play there.
5: All three of them, though, games that I'm obviously calling this one, looking forward to seeing the result. But then you have Texas Tech and Florida. Can't wait to see the result of that one. I just feel like it was very much a battle all throughout that super. And then how about Texas and Arizona State?
0: Tell you what,
5: comeback yesterday.
0: The 2-2 misses in the dirt. Count runs full. Looking at the Texas Tech-Florida game right now, that game got underway but was halted because of weather. They are in the top of the second. Texas Tech trailing Florida 4-3, but a lot of runs being scored in that game early. Again, just sitting in the top of the second, but halted because of weather as the 3-2 misses outside. And you can see the visible frustration from Kendall Wells behind the plate. Curious to see the replay to see where that pitch missed.
5: That's a pitch that crosses the plate as a strike. Ends out a little bit outside, but it comes across the plate as a strike. Just a beautiful, beautiful pitch, but whenever you're missing the zone, and again, establishing the strike zone early on, whenever you miss the zone frequently, it's going to be hard for those umpires to give it to you.
0: First pitch to eight-hole hitter Abby Grace Richardson. catches the top of the zone for strike one. And I talk about that a lot, Mindy. You get that call when you're consistently in the strike zone and consistently throwing pitches through the zone. It's the 0-1 check swing, and she absolutely did. As Willie Lopez, home plate umpire, asks the first place umpire, Kaylee Young, and she's going to say absolutely. Wachenio here ahead, no balls and two strikes.
5: Wells, a little bit of a pump fake, too. I think it's always good whenever a catcher, without a throw, is able to make the runner at first dive back to back.
0: The 0-2 popped up and out of play.
5: We're seeing friendships being formed out in left center. We've seen the broccoli guy from Mississippi State all weekend long. He's joined by Senor OU, and I love it. This is the fan matchup that I don't think we ever expected to see.
0: There, I will say I've seen more broccoli this weekend. This pitch is grounded up the middle, off the glove of Wachenio. Garcia from her knees reverts and makes the play to fire it across and get Richardson at first. What a play by Gabby Garcia.
5: And this is what we saw from Wachenio, just balls tipped off of her glove, ones that her defense can easily get. So that ricochet could have been very, very bad news. And what we didn't see on Friday was that out being made. It was a great job by Gabby Garcia. I mean, what a stellar defender. Oh my gosh, from the knees.
0: Des Rivera stands in, called strike one on the inner half. Just sheer athleticism. I mean, we know how good Gabby Garcia is. We've watched it day in and day out, but that is what makes her elite. Those types of plays, just pure athlete. The 0-1 to Rivera misses outside. And just as I said, they were in a delay down in Florida. Texas Tech has regained the lead. That game back in action. Texas Tech now up in the second over Florida 5-4. So we're going to keep an eye on that game.
5: Well, there's limited arms there, so
0: this is fair. 1-1 ground ball to Agbayani. She's going to take care of it. And Wachenio leaves a runner stranded in scoring position to hang a zero. Gotta love what Wachenio taking care of the 7-8-9, Mindy.
5: I love the fact that she took care of it in order. Her defense took care of her in turn. That's a great sign to get her team back before that offense is able to flip over, because that's where all the chaos started. So starting next inning on a clean slate, nobody on, I think that's huge.
0: Cassidy Pickering due up for the Sooners. Sooners trail 2-0 as we head to the bottom of the second. This is OU softball from Learfield.
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0: Pickering stands in to face Delaney Everett. She takes the first pitch low and away for a ball. Sooners looking to strike back after Mississippi State took an early lead to make it 2-0.
5: Oh my, I'm so biased. I love Cassidy Pickering. I love her with all my heart.
0: 1-0 misses up.
5: I just want to see her continue this run that she has done. Struggled early on, but in the tournament, she's 5-for-12, 3 home runs, 5 RBIs. Just calm and steady, doesn't try to press whenever things aren't working. She's figured it out.
0: 2-0, you gotta love that hack on a 2-0 pitch. Fouled straight back.
5: But say, she took a hack on that one. She was looking for the inner half. She finally got it. They've been staying away from her all at bat. That's why. Just misses.
0: Sitting here talking about loving Cassidy Pickering. That 2-0 swing is part of the reason I think we both love Cassidy Pickering. That right there sums it up. It's the 2-1. Up at the letters for ball 3. We see all of you guys checking in. Some of you guys have been checked in since early this morning. We're going to start them a little earlier. So we're going to get to as many as possible.
5: DJ some time to go through
0: all
5: of them.
0: You know, like I said, I don't move through them as quickly as Mr. Plank. 3-1 misses up and away, and it is a walk to start the second for Oklahoma. That'll bring up Gabby Garcia.
5: Big smile from Pickering. A little bit of sass on that. Ball 4, hands high. All she does, flick of the wrist, snaps that bat over to Gabby Garcia and trots on down. But I think of Oklahoma last inning, Ella Parker especially, how hard she hit that ball. You have a runner on base. It's good news for Oklahoma.
0: Gabby Garcia takes the first pitch way out of the zone upstairs.
5: 3 balls in a row now that we've seen from Everett. Lefties have been a trouble point. Achilles heel for the entire Mississippi State staff. Having a hard time with the way that they crowd the plate on that inside half, getting it called for a strike or leaving it over.
0: The 1-0 is grounded to second. She's going to flip it and get the lead runner. Throw not in time at first. Gabby Garcia is safe. But Zianne Romero taking care of Cassidy Pickering for out number 1 and keeping a runner out of scoring position.
5: That one, you can see how eager Gabby Garcia was. The plan is there. You know what pitches those lefties are hunting. She just got excited. I know whenever you're hunting that inside half and you get it, you're like, yes, yes, yes, let me go. Sometimes you just go a little too quickly.
0: Those eyes get huge. Mississippi State catcher
5: it is.
0: Des Rivera taking a minute, going to swap out the wash as Bella Emmerling steps in. Runner at first, 1 out. After the fielder's choice, it's the first pitch, catches the inside corner for strike 1. I will say this, we said in the pregame, Sooner fans, get in here, get your eye block on, get game ready. This place has been rocking. I am hearing just chirps and chatter with every single pitch. It's awesome. You want fouled off the shin of Emmerling. She'll take a little bit of a walk. But behind the count here, no balls and 2 strikes.
5: And again, just same thing. The eagerness that we saw from Garcia on that inside pitch, kind of seeing the same thing there from Emmerling. Out in front, that is the pitch that she's hunting. It's tailing in towards her from the lefty side. Just have to let it get slightly deeper. That's going to be sent.
0: 0-2, swing and a miss, and Emmerling is set down in 3 pitches, and that is Everett's second strikeout in the game. Both strikeouts have been a total of 3 pitches per at bat.
5: We haven't seen the drop ball too much from Everett. That one just tumbles down off of the zone. If you're a hitter and you're not expecting to see that pitch, that can be really hard to, because it tunnels so well with that backdoor, that can be really hard to differentiate that early on out of the hand.
0: First pitch to Abby Dayton, misses in for a ball.
5: Tell you what, these corners have been tight on both sides, whether it's OU or Mississippi State. River is not counted here in this game.
0: Yeah. 1-0, misses low and in, ball two. Yeah, if anything has been made clear this season, the rivers are not flowing. There are no rivers. Pitchers no longer get rivers. And I'm clearly okay with it, as you can hear.
5: Clearly. No issue here.
0: Not my favorite. The 2-0 misses way upstairs. And just like that, Abby Dayton, 3 balls, no strikes.
5: 3 uncompetitive pitches and no strikes. We're 2 outs. You want to be going at this lower half of the lineup for Mississippi State. If you don't, they're going to take full advantage. Oklahoma, their offense, they've been hitting the ball hard.
0: 3-0 misses outside. It's a 4-pitch walk to put runners at first and second and 2 outs for Sid Barker. And I think we are going to see, Lexi McDaniel is going to go ahead and hit in Sid Barker's spot. And Lexi has been so good in this role and about as clutch as they come. McDaniel is hitting .531 in home games here at Loves Field this year. And we saw her with the 3-run shot in a very similar situation yesterday. Another opportunity here for McDaniel.
5: This is where clutch comes in. This is where you and I talked about this. We've been in this situation. McDaniel, a freshman, she's been in this situation this weekend.
0: Yep.
5: But in these moments, you go, oh, put me in. I hope I get the chance to hit. You're locked in. You're not overeager, but you want to be the one with the bat in your hand.
0: McDaniel has 4 pinch hit home runs on the season. One of those coming here yesterday in game 2. Takes the first pitch inside for a ball. And this is where, and we talked to Coach Gasol about this in the pregame, and she talked about there's going to be nerves. There's going to be some of this, anxiousness, over-eagerness. This is where McDaniel has got to stay composed, as she's done all year. The 1-0 is chopped to third. A little bit of a bobble, but she's going to fire it across for out number 3. But Lexi McDaniel saying it fouled off her foot.
5: I was going to say the same thing. I thought that fouled off of her foot.
0: And here comes JT Gasso. Fale of you having a conversation as well, but JT Gasso, Coach Gasso down having a conversation with Willie Lopez, the home plate umpire. And I think they're going to take a look at this, and you can even see it. Lexi did not take off out of the box because it fouled off her foot. That's what you do. You don't take off running. But when there was no call, she had no choice.
5: Yeah, I think it was fouled off her foot immediately. And you could just kind of see it take a weird hop straight down and then go. And then as soon as she got to first, she's turning around immediately, telling Fale, that's off my foot. She's pointing to her foot. The way JT reacted whenever she started to run down to the first base was the same thing. He's pointing and saying, off the foot, off the foot. So here it's a matter of, what did the umpire see? Are they going to go to review? Let's take a look.
0: So, Oklahoma is challenging the play. We're going to have an official review brought to you by McIntyre Law. 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And I get the feeling this is going to be pretty quick. It's going to be very blatant. We don't have the replay yet, but let's take a look at it here.
5: I mean, it looks like it hits that front toe.
0: It looks like it hits the front toe. I am going to say this, though. I thought there was a little bit of hesitation from Lexi out of the box. And there wasn't.
5: I'm just watching all the different angles. I think it hits the inside half of that front foot. So whenever she lands, It just goes straight down and hits that front toe.
0: And I think that's the best angle you have of it right there, is there is one camera view where it's showing almost as if you're watching it from the other batter's box, and you can just see the ball almost change direction, I feel like, off the foot.
5: And OU is convinced. Runners going back to the bags before that video review. It's being shown on the big screen, but before that review, they were kind of huddled up. Now they're out. Kendall Wells, she has one leg out of the dugout, getting this fans and crowd fired up, pumped up. How can you not love her?
0: Sooner fans on their feet awaiting the official call. Right now, call on the field is that McDaniel is out at first. But we say this a lot of the call on the field being important because there has to be indisputable evidence to overturn it. I feel like we have that. It's very clear. And if for some reason it's not, Sooner fans might burn the place down. So
5: well, we've heard them get fired up all weekend long. This one, I may have to mute myself, join in for a second, and then pop
0: I'm here
5: back
0: for
5: on
0: it.
5: Headset.
0: I'll hold
5: you
0: your headset.
5: You don't hear me for a minute.
0: I am going to take this quick opportunity to start in with a couple of our check-ins as the umpires are making their way back out. But we did have OU Dexter at home in Lubbock checking in super early. And here comes the call.
1: The call on the field will stand.
0: And the call on the field is going to be upheld. And Mississippi State players out in front of the dugout almost sort of taunting some of these OU fans.
5: Very much taunting. If I'm Oklahoma and I see that, I'm not going to get crazy emotional over it, yeah. But I'm looking at it and going, not on my field, not here.
0: A little bit chippy, and this is where the Sooners need to have a quick inning and get back in that dugout and get some things rolling. As I said, we're going to start third inning checkouts just a little bit. Check-ins just a little bit early. We got Randy and Susie Malone sitting in 7 Mile Beach listening to the game. And we got Mama Cole listening from Grove in Oklahoma and more. Oklahoma. And we got Nate Dogg checking in. He came by and said hi. He's in Section 1 with his kids today. We go to the top of the third. Sooners trail 2-0. This is Sooner softball from Learfield.
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0: We go to the third. Mississippi State on top, 2-0. I'm DJ Sanchez with Nicole Mendez. Miley Wacheno back to work to go through this Mississippi State lineup for the second time. First pitch swinging, and it's going to get through into left field for a leadoff single to start the third from Morgan Stiles. We said this to start the game, that Morgan Stiles has been pretty critical for this Bulldog lineup, and she did this Friday night
5: against Miley Wicheno. First pitch, hack, little ground ball to find her way on base. That'll bring up Nadia Barbary. Barbary walked and came around to score back in the first inning. First pitch lifted on the infield. Gabby Garcia is underneath it, and that is a huge out number one.
2: Well, you kind of just said it for Stiles and first pitch swinging. We saw it again. The first two innings, we only saw two hitters swinging the first two pitches. This inning, both hitters, they swung on the first pitch

0: 1-0 floats in and misses inside. And taking a look at the Sooner outfield, you know, Romero had that double to right. Ella Parker playing pretty straight up in the first. I feel like Parker's maybe given a step.
1: Given a step and shaded two off of that line more than she was before. She's still playing on the line, but 2-0. Not as much. That one fell straight back.
0: She's on that pitch. You can see the timing.
1: That's the one that Wacheno, she needs to get on a corner. That one is up a little bit more than you see the screwball, but it's right above the belt line. If she's able to get that on a corner, that's a swing and miss instead of a foul straight back.
0: Wacheno brings the 2-1. Misses outside. It's going to get past Wells and all the way back to the backstop. And Morgan Stiles will move up into scoring position on the pass ball. That pitch off the glove of Wells.
1: Here, Oklahoma, right now, you're not trying to force anything, but you do need to shut down this Mississippi State team. They are a team that continues to chip away all throughout a game. So if you are not able to stop the momentum, they're just going to continue to build and build and build on it. Right now, it is in their dugout. After that call, that was a huge momentum swing. And you saw the way they reacted. They came out of the dugout.
0: They were fired up,
1: right? Crowd is booing, and they're saying, come on, all right. If you're Oklahoma, not only do you not want to tolerate that on your home field, but also at the same time, that gives them momentum. That gives them energy. It gives them confidence. So to your point, DJ, you want a quick inning here. And then third inning has been a good luck charm for Oklahoma offense.
0: It has. Wells, quick chat with Wacheno, and she's back to work. This ball hit well to center field. Kai Miner is underneath it. Runner tags. Here comes the throw as she will slide in safely to third. Two outs for the Sooners. And a runner at third to bring up Kinley Keller. Kinley Keller had the two RBI single back in the first and has been accountable for all of the Mississippi State runs that have been put up. And Jen Rocha out to have a chat with Wacheno.
1: Well, to that point exactly, I think that's why Jen Rocha is calling timeout here.
0: Yeah.
1: It's just game strategy, talking how do you want to work through this at bat, especially with the runner at third. I think if bases were empty, it would be Rocha allowing Wacheno and Wells to work through it. But with a runner at third, you want to get them on the same page as a battery, as a staff. Right now, the fans, they're on the same page, standing up on their feet, chanting out OU. Momentum is big, is big, is big. And this crowd, DJ, I can't tell you how many times whenever I was playing, it would feel a certain way whenever the fans would get loud. It didn't matter what was going on, didn't matter the score, whatever. Whenever the fans get involved and they get loud, I felt like we were right in it. I felt like other team, it didn't even matter.
0: Well, this is a moment in this ballgame. You can feel it, right? Just the way that the second inning ended offensively for the Sooners. The meeting is over. Wacheno fires the first pitch. Ground ball past a diving Barker. Here comes the throw from Garcia. And it is going to be safe at first base to score the third run of the ball game for Mississippi State. And Mississippi State doing what we have seen them do all weekend. Hammer the dirt. And Kinley Keller has accounted for all three Bulldog runs here in this ball game.
1: And this is a good pitch by Wacheno. It's a pitcher's pitch. It's up and it's in. It's not a strike. It's almost at the mask, but that angle of staying on top of it.
0: Morgan Bernardini stands in, takes the first pitch she sees off speed for called strike one. Mississippi State has taken a three-run lead. A lot of ball game left, but Wacheno needing to keep things in check here. The 0-1 is grounded foul. We see everyone listening in. We've got Kay Porter saying she's loved listening to us from Amarillo this weekend. Thanks for being with us, Kay. Got Bruce and Kathy said that they made it in.

0: from Birmingham, Alabama. And Gunny with his kiddos. Gotta love it. Got little chicken nugget Joe listening in. Pacheno brings the 0-2 and misses upstairs. Got Joel Rogers checking in from Rogersville, Tennessee. And Tommy Gallegos.
1: Got everybody everywhere.
0: All over the country. This is a big one.
1: All over the park in here as well.
0: So Pacheno brings the 1-2. A swing and a miss. Pacheno, her first strikeout in this ballgame, and it is a big one to minimize the damage here in the third. But Mississippi State plates another to make it 3-0. Bulldogs as we head to the bottom of the third. OU needing to get the sticks moving as they trail. But a lot of game left. Sooner offense back to work. This is OU softball from Learfield.
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0: 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We go to the third. Ilana Agbayani due up for the Sooners and looking to get something rolling. I'm DJ Sanchez alongside Nicole Mendez. Spot here for the Sooners. We've talked about this so much, but you can just feel the momentum in this ball game, and Oklahoma needs to get some of it in their own dugout.
1: Yeah, to the point of it's still early in this game. Once you hit innings 3, these are the innings where you got to grind. Innings 3, 4, 5, they're not as fun as the first two because, you know, whenever you first start off the game, energy's hot, you're high, the game just started. But as it keeps going, innings 3, 4, 5, you have to find a way to make it work. You have to find a way to be tough.
0: First pitch to Agbayani misses up and away for a ball. We are in the third inning, and as always, third inning shout-outs. We're going to get to as many as humanly possible. We see you, Wheelchair Mama, in Southern Illinois. Jeff and Julie listening in Springfield, Illinois. Is that considered Central Illinois, I guess? It's the 1-0. Agbayani shows bump but pulls back for a called strike.
1: One thing to note about this third inning, they've only had 6 hits, but they've had 12 runs off of those 6 hits.
0: It's massive.
1: Big swing and a miss there from Agbayani on the off speed. She knows the importance of this 9-hole, getting this out. The lineup's going to flip either way, but with Kai Miner, the way she swings, having a runner on base would be huge for Oklahoma.
0: 1-2 is hit well to right field, but it's going to be caught at the warning track. And Agbayani got a good piece of it. He's going to be taken down by Kinley Keller, and Kinley Keller was playing Agbayani pretty deep. One out, and that'll bring up Kai Miner.
1: Everett through 3 innings. She's just now getting to the top of the lineup again for Oklahoma. Oklahoma has not reached base yet from a hit. Had two walks in the second.
0: First pitch to Miner catches the outside corner for called strike one. And as you touched on it, Mindy, Mississippi State so far in this ballgame has four hits, three runs on four hits. Sooners just one base hit. And a little deceptive because on that base hit, Ella Parker was thrown out trying to stretch it into a double. So the 0-1 is fouled straight back.
1: Parker sitting on deck, wanting a little bit of revenge.
0: Yes.
1: I'm sure. But if you're her, if you're Kai Miner, you're going, man, I'm right on that. Not trying to do too much. Keep in that same rhythm, but I'm right on her.
0: Miner struck out swinging to start the game in the first. Everett takes a long look, brings the 0-2. Kai Miner flares it foul to stay alive. We got Jeffrey Craig out of the hospital and listening in Little Elm. Hope you're doing well, Jeffrey. We got Larry Smith checked in from the St. Pete Sooner Den in Florida. It's Everett fires the 0-2, misses upstairs. We love seeing your dogs. I think Mindy just has a fond place in her heart for seeing all of your pets. But we got Granny Karen and Papa Duane synced up in St. Cloud, Florida, and their dog, Hildy.
1: Hildy. Hildy's looking cute.
0: So cute. As Miner awaits the 1-2 delivery from Everett. It is lined out into left field, and Kai Miner will be aboard with a one-out single.
1: That ball was hit so hard. It was maybe a step or two over to the right of where Stiles over at shortstop was set up. But she didn't even have time. It was gone by the time she took one step, much less the second one. Absolutely roped.
0: That will bring up Ella Parker. Ella Parker, the lone hit for the Sooners until Kai Miner found one of her own. And Ella Parker, big spot here. First pitch in the dirt. Got Mike Worley and Ann checking in from right here at Love's Field. And Sooner Aunt Lynn listening and ready to watch in UConn, while Uncle is listening away from home at the SEC baseball tournament. It's the 1-0 to Parker, misses way outside, and you can start to see Delaney Everett. And I feel like this is where, and Everett has been very good in this ballgame. She's been very good in this whole series.
1: Very competitive.
0: Absolutely. But these are the spots. This is not a situation Everett has been in this season. Again, this is her first start on the year. It's the 2-0. Nice pitch inside, but called a ball, and Everett falls behind here. Three balls and no strikes, and starting to see a little bit of action down in the Mississippi State bullpen. And you can kind of see the urgency as they are headed down to check on their pitchers. We don't have a good view of who's getting loose down there.
1: Also, you look at these next four. It's Parker, Wells,
0: yes.
1: Pickering, Garcia.
0: 3-0 in for called strike one.
1: That's a gauntlet to have to ride through. And again, first time through, Everett was so good. But Parker was able to get a rope off of her. Wells just eager. Same thing with Garcia.
0: 3-1, swing and a miss on a pitch elevated on the outside part of the plate. That was ball four.
1: Feel Parker get outside of herself a little bit. She thought for sure on that 3-1 it was going to be that curveball low and away.
0: Expect to see Miner in motion here, 3-2?
1: Yes.
0: Here comes a full count pitch. Lifted, shallow left field. And it is going to be caught as Miner retreats back to first base. You held your breath there for a moment because it looked like there could have been a little bit of miscommunication as Tatum Silva in center was making way. But Morgan Bernardini, the Mississippi State left fielder, took control and made that play for out number two.
1: I mean, those outfielders were playing Parker deep. And it was in the middle of the outfield,
0: yes,
1: where that ball landed. She didn't get as much of a piece of it. That easily could have dropped. Same thing with Wells. A lot of space here, a lot of gaps if she's able to get it through.
0: And you find a gap. Kai Miner can score from first as the first pitch Kinnewell sees is fouled off. It bounces off the Sooner dugout.
1: Is going tight in on the hands of Will. She doesn't want to give her any leeway to get those hands through. That was really tight first pitch.
0: And here's the thing. You give Kendall Wells just a little bit of extension. I mean, that's why she's got 39 bombs on the year. She doesn't need to get fully extended to show her power. And that 0-1 knocks Kendall Wells in the side of the helmet. And Kendall Wells taking a moment. Here come the trainers and Coach Gasso. And you can just see Kendall Wells visibly shaken and a little bit out of sorts.
1: She is dizzy and she is stumbling. That is not a good look. That hit her right above the eye, like in the jaw. Did not hit her directly, but that helmet, that's where it hit.
0: Yes.
1: Even with that, that was a direct hit. I don't think it was intentional. I think she was trying to get up and in.
0: Yes.
1: But that got out of hand, and it hit her hard.
0: I mean, and you, Kendall Wells still being held up by Cassidy Pickering. At the very least, we're going to see a pinch runner here, I would expect. But it looks like she is feeling it in her jaw. And scary moment here. And Sooner fans, very upset. I want to reiterate, that was not intentional. Delaney Everett, that pitch just flat out got away from her, and she is trying to get that ball inside. I don't think you can convince me that they're throwing at her. I don't see any way that that's happening.
1: I don't think so, especially knowing who the coaching staff is in the other batter's box. In the other dugout.
0: Absolutely.
1: I don't think that's intentional, but that hit Kendall Wells, the way that she's moving her mouth around, it looks like it hit her right on that jawbone.
0: Yep.
1: And that's where that pain is coming from. She's opening and closing her mouth multiple times. So I think
0: it's good to see. I mean, she's balanced now. She looks coherent. Again, not that we thought she was going to be knocked out, but I mean, that rattled her cage a bit. You could absolutely see it, but it looks now as if it's more of a jaw issue. And a hush has come over Love's Field. And
1: I mean, it looks like it.
0: Yeah, we're going to see a pinch runner.
1: Pretty good.
0: Give Kendall Wells a few minutes here to regroup after the hit by pitch. Tia Malloy is going to come in as the pinch runner. And this Sooner faithful are letting Delaney Everett and Mississippi State have it. I love the passion. I love the intensity. But I'm going to be honest here. That was not intentional. And part of this knowing the head coach for Mississippi State is Sam Ricketts, an All-American here, a part of the Sooner sisterhood. I'm telling you, Delaney Everett is throwing her 15th inning on the season.
1: Well, also, we talked about earlier that at bat, they're going tight in on Kendall Wells. They are trying to get it as tight in as possible. And especially as a lefty, whenever you're trying to go tight into a righty, if you let that ball fly, if you turn a little too hard, if you release a little too late, it is going right at the hitter.
0: Little fun fact, and you took my point directly out of my mouth. As a lefty pitcher, I led the country every year in hit batters. I'm pretty sure I set some records there. Just a humble brag. No, but as a lefty, and you're throwing that curveball, and you're working it in on the hands, again, you cannot let Kendall Wells get extended at all. So you are trying to run that pitch in on the hands and making her hook it foul, or you're working a jam job so far inside that if you get that elbow out away from your body just a hair, you're going to plunk somebody. And it just so happened she got her arm out around her hip, and that pitch got way away from her. I am in no way convinced that was intentional. It was just flat out a pitch that got away from her, and you hear the boos from the Sooner fans as Delaney Everett is getting the opportunity to throw a few warm-up pitches here.
1: It was a long break. Patty Gasso was talking to the umpires, I'm sure, talking about what it means in that kind of situation whenever you have somebody leave injured, get a pinch runner in. How does that affect the sub situation? All of that, because it's a leap in absence by injury. So they were talking through that for a while, and then you have a couple minutes rest. So we saw Everett get a couple of pitches to throw. But I think the best hitter up for this is Cassie Pickering. I talked last time. She is so calm. She is so level all the time. And after a very high tension, chaotic, emotional at bat, this is what you want to see in the batter's box.
0: Pick stands in and takes the first pitch outside for a ball. Let's reset things here just a bit. Sooners trailing 3-0 here in the bottom of the third. Runners at first and second. Kai Miner at second. Tia Malloy at first. Lots of wheels on the bases. 2 outs. As the 1-0 to Pick is in for called strike one. And Sooner fans are just wearing Delaney Everett out after the hit by pitch in the helmet to Kendall Wells. The 1-1 to Pick. Thought about it, but it catches that inside corner for called strike two. And that's a pretty nice pitch.
1: It's a really good pitch. And like you said, Pick thought about it. That trigger on that back hip went. But Everett's doing a good job keeping it so in. Hands not able to get out in front.
0: 1-2 in the other batter's box. Way outside to even it up at 2 balls, 2 strikes. And as we're looking into the Sooner dugout, Kendall Wells looks to be okay. She's got ice on that jaw.
1: As would anybody who gets hit.
0: Oh, my goodness.
1: The jaw.
0: It's the 2-2 to Pick. Up and away. Ball three. And we're going to see everybody in motion here. Full count, 2 outs. Anything that gets through this infield, Kai Miner is going to score.
1: This is also where crowd plays a big factor, too.
0: Everett spins the ball on her hip, brings the payoff pitch, swing and a miss, and Cassidy Pickering strikes out to end the third. And Sooner fans are going nuts. Mississippi State is out of their dugout with their hands to their ears, taunting the Sooner faithful. What a wild inning. And here's the thing, though, that we need to take away. Runners at first and second, Sooners. Their third strikeout in the ball game, and you can kind of start to feel, we've been talking a lot of game left, and there is, but you've got to start capitalizing if you're Oklahoma. Plain and simple. We head to
1: also,
0: the fourth. Go ahead,
1: Mindy. You can't let yourself get outside of what's happening in the environment. The fans are great, but you have to stay locked into each pitch at it every single time.
0: Yes, and Kendall Wells is going to go back behind the plate. We're going to go ahead and take a break here, and we're going to get to your check-ins. We're getting to all of them. We didn't get to that many because we had a lot to talk about that inning. But we hear you. We see you, Therese. Thanks for being with us. Checking in from Austin. Thank you for being with us. Trey Linda Kerr on a beautiful Sunday. Laura Roller and her OU hubby, Frankie, watching from home in Midwest City. We got Joe Bob synced up watching the Sooners play from Lexington, Oklahoma. J.O. and Debbie Parker checking in from Montezuma, Iowa. We're going to keep going with the checkouts even into the fourth. We head to the fourth inning. Sooners trail 3-0. This is Sooner softball from Learfield.
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1: We go to the third, we go to the fourth. But the third was crazy, and we're going to talk about it. But Sooners trail 3-0. I'm DJ Sanchez with Nicole Mendez, and Sooner defense back to work. Kendall Wells is back behind the plate. She has re-entered this ballgame, but this is one of the chippiest games I think I've seen here at Love's Field.
12: I'm right there with you. The on Mississippi State side, obviously have to talk about, again, the hit-by-pitch by Kendall Wells.
1: First pitch to Paige Ernstess is hit well to left field, and it's going to get out of here. First pitch that Ernstess sees leaves the yard on just a sky-high, no-doubter bomb to start the fourth. And Ernstess is walking it off into the plate. Mississippi State up on the dugout. 4-0 Mississippi State, but Sooners are getting bowed up on at their own field right now. Mississippi State is absolutely showing out just a bit here.
12: Absolutely, and to your point, they're bowing up. Patty Gasso calling time. I think I was a little surprised to see Wichinho come back out. I think the idea was she handled that bottom half lineup really well. And I think the plan was to let it ride out and see if she could go all the way down through the lineup. And then the next time at the top half, see a new pitcher. But I don't think they're going to let that last again, because a team like Mississippi State, whenever they bow up, you got to hit back.
1: Berkeley Sake is going to enter the ball game in relief of Miley Wichinho here in the fourth, after Wichinho threw one pitch and it was launched by Paige Ernstess. And we talked about Ernstess, and I want to say this before we start going back to some of these Twitter shout outs. Ernstess, 188 hitter on the year. That is her fourth home run on the season. But Ernstess has been, and I'm going to use it again, she has been in and out a leader and game changer for Mississippi State. She made some plays yesterday, and Mindy, you talked about it at first base, that kept runs off the board for the Sooners, and here she is again. I mean, talk about a player who is just taking advantage of postseason. Because she did not have a tremendous year, especially offensively. But 7-8-9, and Berkeley Zakay has got to take this game over. Sooners trail 4-0 here in the top of the fourth, and Mississippi State, to be quite frank, has Love's Field rocking. Their fans are up and loud, and the Mississippi State dugout is...
12: let's put it this way.
1: Out of control.
12: In a crowd full of Sooners,
1: yes,
12: you can hear the Mississippi State chant being yelled out.
1: And that's never happened. That's never happened. The Sooner fans have been in this ball game. Going to need you here as Berkeley Zakay fires the first pitch to Tatum Silva. Outside for a ball. Got Ron Buckley. Sanchez up. I like it. I don't think I've been used as a verb before. I'm here for it. The 1-0 floats in off speed for called strike one. Got Hal listening in while he's traveling to Montana. Emily Snook, been with us all weekend. We see you, Emily. Checked in right field and tuned in. TJ Holloway said this team has represented our university with class as the 1-1 misses low for a ball. Says they are so talented and blessed. Couldn't agree with you more, TJ. Shelly Sinclair. Sooner fans across South Carolina, Shelly and Gaffney and Dad in Columbia. As Silva shows bunt on the 2-1 and misses outside. Count goes to 3-0.
12: Well, Zakay coming in, trying to get out of a situation where no runners on. It was only one batter in, one pitch into the fourth inning, but a home run where momentum is big as that changeup floats in for a strike. When momentum is big time in Mississippi State's dugout, you have to find a way to stop it. And the bullpen also getting warm right now is Lowry.
1: Yeah, and we heard Coach Gasso say it's going to be all hands on deck. And Zakay brings the 3-2. It's a ground ball to short. Gabby Garcia is going to fire it across for out number one.
0: And Zakay enters this ball game 1-0 on the season, making her 14th appearance on the year. Has just thrown 14 in and a third. But when you get down into these moments, you get into postseason, it's all about matchups.
12: Oh, well, we've seen it with Everett.
1: Hasn't had a ton of innings, but if you are somebody who bows up big time to a challenge, doesn't matter what your innings are. Zakay doing a really good job coming in first batter.
0: First pitch to Abby Grace Richardson. Catches the inside corner for called strike one. Got a shout out from Bill and Joe Johnson from Troy, Texas, listening in. Longtime OU fans for 81 years. As the 0-1 floats in and misses outside for a ball. And Sooner fans are hanging on every pitch.
12: That was a good attempt by Wells behind the plate. It was slightly outside. The way she snapped that back over the plate, it's pretty good, but it was a ball outside.
0: The 1-1 in for called strike two. Big spot here for Zakay. Grace Richardson, the 8-hole, 9-hole Des Rivera on deck, not wanting to roll this lineup back around to the top as the 1-2 is fouled straight back. Got redheaded Sooner listening on the river in Jinx. What a beautiful view. Glad someone has a river, because we don't have one here. That's neither here nor there, redheaded Sooner. I see you. The 1-2 misses in the dirt.
12: It's a good pitch by Zakay. It was a changeup. Like you said, just misses in the dirt. Drops kind of on top of the plate. That's where it first bounces. You can see the lean out in front by Richardson. She wants to go for that. Sets her up nicely for another pitch.
0: The 2-2 delivery misses low. Count runs full. Got Jim and Em watching and listening from the Lake of the Ozarks. Dan synced up outside Richland Springs, Texas. Got Boomer Sooner checked in from Edmond. It's the full count pitch is down the line into left field. It's going to get into the corner. Richardson rounds first, and it's going to be a one-out double.
12: Again, I talk to you about consistency and the importance it's going to have. It's going to be the biggest factor in this game. Consistency of, we don't need the long ball. Can we be getting the ball consistently hit in innings? Mississippi State, inning after inning after inning, we've seen one hits, two hits. I think except for the second, they have had two hits in every single inning. And the inning that they didn't score was the one they didn't have two plus hits.
0: Des Rivera stands in, takes the first pitch she sees off speed for called strike one. One out, runner at second here in the fourth after Mississippi State led this inning off with a one pitch at bat. And Ernstess knocking a solo jack. It's the 0-1 just misses low with the curveball.
12: If Zakay can get that up, maybe a ball length up, she's going to have some nasty strikes at the lower half of the zone. She is just missing one ball underneath that strike zone.
0: Zakay brings the 1-1. A little check swing on the off-speed, but they're going to say she went. And even if she didn't, that's a strike all day. One ball and two strikes. And to your point, Mindy, with that curveball, she's got such good velocity on it, too. And Zakay pumping the gun, upper 60s. She brings the 1-2. Little chopper to third, and they're going to fire it across for out number two. And Sid Barker taking care of the ball on the dirt with the high hop.
12: I don't know about you, DJ, but it felt like that ball was hit, and it took forever. It happened very quickly, but it felt like that play happened in slow motion. I see Gabby Garcia charging hard. That was a great job by Barker, communicating loudly. This is mine. I'm cutting it off, and I'm getting a throw over to first.
0: Leadoff hitter in the lineup for Mississippi State. Morgan Stiles stands in, takes the first pitch off speed for called strike one.
12: A lot of changeups from Zakay.
0: As she should. Sooner fans are on their feet as Stiles takes the 0-1, strike two.
12: New life in the crowd.
0: Sooner fans know this moment here. We've got to find a way to get out of this inning. Stiles, one of the best hitters in this lineup, 313 on the year, 0-2, foul fouled off down to the first baseline, but it's going to bounce off the first base dugout.
12: And with the range that a lot of these infielders have, if she's able to get her jams or out in front, playing pretty deep, has some range here.
0: The 0-2 popped up toward us and out of play. Styles protecting here. No balls and two strikes. Runner at second. Two outs. Sooners trail 4-0 in the fourth.
12: This is where Zakay, I would ladder it out. Try and see if you can get a chase.
0: 0-2 ground ball to short. Garcia takes care of it for out number three. And Berkeley Zakay comes in out of the bullpen to retire three to get the Sooners out of a jam, but not before Mississippi State adds to their lead, making it 4-0 Bulldogs. We're going to get a few more check-ins here. We got Liz Nevitt synced in on the patio in Oshkosh, Wisconsin. Tim checking in from Lexington, Kentucky. Mike and Lori synced up in Barnesdall, Oklahoma. Michael synced up at the Lake of the Ozarks. We got Joe Humphrey checking in from Frisco. Sooner Judy and Sister Claudia synced up in Silver City, New Mexico. We got Randy listening from Pampa, Texas. Pretty awesome blanket made by his mother. And Jerry B checking in from Salt Lake City. We go to the bottom of the fourth. Sooners trail 4-0. This is OU softball from Learfield.
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0: I'm DJ Sanchez. Sooners needing to chip away at a Mississippi State 4-run lead as we go to the bottom of the fourth. Gabby Garcia, Bella Emmerling, and Abby Dayton due up for the Sooners. And we've had a lot of things going on here in Norman, but as we take, that's one way to put it, right? But as we take a look around the country at other scores, only one other game going on right now, Texas Tech and Florida. Texas Tech has put a little bit on Florida there in Gainesville.
12: Just a little bit. A
0: little bit in the bottom of the fourth, and they're up 13-7. We'll keep an eye on that game. But I will say this, I mean, that's a slow pitch softball score going on down there in Gainesville. The first pitch to Gabby Garcia is in for called strike one. Delaney Everett still in the circle for the Bulldogs. And I'm going to say it again because it's wild. This is her first start all season. She had thrown 13 innings walking into today. The 0-1 to Garcia misses upstairs.
12: Well, you have your stars all season long, and then you have players who get big when the moment gets big. And Everett has gotten so big. Right now, for Oklahoma, you need somebody to get big. Someone to embrace the moment and say, this has been a crazy game. I want all of it.
0: Ball skied high to left field. Bernardini is under it, and Gabby Garcia is retired to start the fourth. I know we usually keep our check-ins into the third, but you guys have been so unbelievable staying with us and listening all weekend long. I want to get to as many as possible. I'm still not going to get to them all, so I'm just going to say I'm sorry for about the third and 30th time this weekend. But we love hearing where you're listening from, and we appreciate you more than you know. Bella Emmerling stands in with nobody on and one out. Takes the first pitch inside.
12: Part of me almost wonders, with that hard hit, that was, haven't seen a righty since Wells got hit in the face. If I'm a righty, do I almost want to toe up on that?
0: Yes.
12: Make her throw into me again, see if she gets nervous.
0: This pitch popped up right at home plate in foul territory. Des Rivera takes care of it, and the Sooners getting twisted up on the inner part of the plate a bit. That'll bring up Abby Gayton.
12: Again, to that point, Emmerling, she was a little bit off. She was expecting that inside pitch, and she still got jammed. So, for me, if I'm a righty, maybe make her feel uncomfortable. And that's what the lefties has been doing. They have been tight on that line all weekend long. They've seen a lot of success.
0: First pitch to Dayton in for called strike one. And I'm there with you. And we talk about this a lot, Mindy. At some point, and you don't see a lot of rise ball. You don't. And we've seen Everett pepper in the drop ball a bit, but the rise ball's kind of been non-existent. As she brings the 0-1 to Garcia, misses inside. But how important is it at this point, even when you're working east to west, you gotta pick one. You gotta zone off one of them, because right now, you're attacking. You gotta be on time. Everett brings the 1-1, and it's lifted down the left field line. If it stays fair, or in play, I should say, it's going to be an out, and that's exactly what it is. It is a 1-2-3 inning as the Sooners go quietly in the fourth. Going to get a few more check-ins for you. We got C. Mills checking in from the recliner in Shawnee. And Lindsay Jo listening in from Lincoln, Nebraska, says when she hears our Brahms ads, she gets sad because the closest one's in Wichita. I feel you there. You got Bill synced up in Doherty, Blaine Burgess in Huntsville, Alabama. Stacy listening while riding motorcycles in eastern Oklahoma. Be safe. Lance listening on the Varsity app from the seat of an excavator in OK, Oklahoma. Danita and Larry Higgs listening in Prague. Synced up in Pontiac, Illinois is Eric Hall with his daughters, Kylie and Addison. We see all of you guys checking in. We appreciate you so much. Thank you so much for being with us. We are going to head to the fifth inning, and Berkeley's okay. It's going to get back to work and try to hang a zero. This is Sooner Softball from Learfield.
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0: 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We go to the fifth. Sooners trail 4-0. I'm DJ Sanchez with Nicole Mendez. 2-3-4. Due up is Nadia Barbary. Stands in to face Berkeley Zakay here for the first time today. Little check swing from Barbary. It's going to be called strike one. Yo one to Barbary. Skips in the dirt. Kendra Wells cleaning the softball off. You got to appreciate a catcher.
12: Hey, got to make her pitcher look good, feel good, play good.
0: Thankless job sometimes, a catcher. 1-1, another off-speed, but just misses low. And you can see Kendall Wells trying to pull that pitch up and get the strike call.
12: Again, whenever we've seen Zakay miss, it's been just a ball low. She can bring that low pitch up. We're going to see a lot more strikes peppered in. She did a great job coming in relief last inning. If she can bring those up, she's going to start to see better pitcher's counts.
0: 2-1, misses up. And Zakay falls behind here. Three balls and a strike. See associate head coach Tyler Branton in the third base coach's box asking. He thought it was ball four. It's not. Get your count right. I like
12: right it. Now defense playing extra deep.
0: A 3-1 floats in, not even close, and it is a leadoff walk to start the fifth. Third walk delivered by Sooner pitching here today, and that'll bring up Zion Romero.
12: Again, defense playing extra deep here because this is the hardest part of the lineup.
0: I think that's going to be the day for Berkeley Zakay as Coach Gasso makes her way out into the circle, and we are going to see Audrey Lowry come out of the bullpen. Zakay came in the fourth, faced four batters. Did not allow a run. But Sooners going to Lowry here. What do you make of it?
12: I think they were going to see if Zakay could get some outs. And if she could, go from there, run from there. But especially knowing who you have up with Keller, she's gotten on base twice already this game. Hasn't had an RBI and runners on every single time she's come up. Going with the ace here with Audrey Lowry, I think, is a good move and probably the plan all along.
0: Lowry, we heard Coach Gasso say it was going to be a staff effort. And at this point, again, we're in the top of the fifth. Sooners got 9 outs offensively to play with, but you got to keep this game in check. I mean, right now, Sooners got a little bit of a hill to climb. And 4 runs for a lot of offenses would be a lot. But I feel like we're just waiting for this OU offense to explode because they can do 4 runs real quick. But Lowry need to keep this game right here. As she's throwing her warm-up pitches, we're going to keep this right here, and we're going to keep going with the check-ins. We got Ron Mann, 59, sitting at the Reagan Airport on his way home from his daughter's master's graduation. Congratulations. We got KP, Bubba, and baby dog Augustus synced up in Temple, and Augustus is adorable. Thank you for sending those pictures. We got Toby Whitney synced up in North Carolina. Tamara listening from Chickasha with the OU flag proudly waving. The Kentucky Mountains listening in from Vanceburg. We got Evan listening at a pool party. And Mo Sooner checking in from Paris again. Those pictures are gorgeous. I hope you and your family are having a great time.
12: I love the check-in from Paris all weekend long.
0: It's right? Awesome.
12: I mean, you're on vacation. You're on a crazy different time zone. But you still find ways to be locked in. Sooner faithful right there.
0: Travel safe, Mo Sooner and Hunter and Morgan. We got Janet Ellis, proud OU alum, checking in from Branson, Missouri. And we are going to get back to it. Audrey Lowry takes over this game in the fifth with a runner at first. Nobody out. First pitch hacking but foul from Zion Romero. Romero flew out to center field back in the third, but had a double in the first, came around to score. And if you're looking ahead, and you already mentioned it, all 3 of the 4 Mississippi State runs have been accounted from Kenley Keller, who is on deck as the 0-1 catches the inside corner for strike 2.
12: Talked about it all weekend long. Who can play the most regular Another word for that, who can be the most consistent? Mississippi State, this game has been very consistent. 0-2 misses in the dirt, and it's going to be a wild pitch that trickles all the way back to the backstop. And Nadia Barbary is going to move up into scoring position. And here comes Coach Sam Ricketts to have a chat. And I think they are going to the bench with a pinch runner, and that's exactly what we're going to see. And it's going to be Allie Supan pinch running at second base for Nadia Barbary.
1: Again, that point of you have a runner at first, don't want to waste that pinch hit. If there's a ground ball to the infield, easily get the lead out, maybe even a double play. Now with the runner at second, nobody else on, that double play taken off, that force out taken off.
12: Yeah, and that's a great point, Mindy. And I, as a coach, I never pinch ran unless it was an extenuating circumstance, unless we had a runner at second. Like, it's just, I never understood it exactly for that reason. The 1-2 little check swing, but they're going to say she held.
1: This is where OU digging deep. You can scratch a zero across this board for Mississippi State. You put yourself in a good position.
12: 2-2 fouled off into the netting.
1: Again, consistency. Last two innings, they've been able to get a run across the board. Have it scored in the second, but in the first they put across two. They're up 4-0. Oklahoma, their bats are so loud, so powerful. They can score runs so quickly.
12: 2-2 misses upstairs.
1: They do add up if you don't respond to them in a timely manner. And we're getting later and later into the game. The fifth inning, that's the last of those working innings where you just have to grind and scratch and claw for every single run.
12: It's been said all year. I mean, you don't feel comfortable with any lead against the Sooner offense. As this ball's grounded in the 5-6 hole, Gabby Garcia makes the long throw to get Romero at first base. Supan not able to move up. And the first out of the inning. I just want to appreciate for a second how good Gabby Garcia has been defensively today.
1: Yes, stellar, stellar, stellar. This is deep. I don't even know if this is technically the 5-6. That felt within range of Barker over at third. That was deep in that hole.
12: Another ground ball to the left side. Barker gloves it, fires it across, holds Supan at second, and it's two quick ground ball outs going through the heart of this lineup, and that is a huge out of Kinley Keller. Again, Keller accounting for three of the four Mississippi State runs today. Big out for Lowry to bring up Morgan Bernardini.
1: Not only getting the runs, but also getting on base.
12: Bernardini stands in 0-for-2 today. Struck out back in the third. Takes the first pitch inside on the inner half for called strike one.
1: Lowry's presence on the mound, just sharp with her pitches, just picking up right where she left off yesterday.
12: 0-1 from Lowry, misses low. Two outs, runner at second, Lowry.
1: I have a deep infield here, outfield playing straight up.
12: 1-1, misses up under the hands. You hear the oohs and ahs from Sooner fans. Lowry falls behind here. Two balls and a strike.
1: Right now, getting out of this inning. Huge feet.
12: 2-1. Catches the bottom half of the strike zone for strike two. I feel like that is a strike that Zakay was not getting.
1: Agree, but again, to the point of if you establish the zone early, you get those calls. If you fall behind and that's a regular occurrence, umpires are not going to give you that call.
12: 2-2. Hit well to left field. Dayton is at the wall, and it's out of here. It is a two-run home run for Morgan Bernardini to make it 6-0 Mississippi State.
1: Again, this has been the theme and the trend, consistent scoring from Mississippi State, taking advantage every single time. We're going to see Gabby Garcia calling time, calling in the entire team
12: outfielders running in, and I think this is so key by Gabby Garcia. It has felt like every single time there has been some kind of momentum, some kind of workings for Oklahoma, Mississippi State has made a great defensive play. Offensively, they have made a great hitting play. They've been able to get those runners on, score them around. It can feel so deflating. So Gabby Garcia calling time, immediately getting her defense in and saying, do not allow this to overcome us. Don't let it spiral. The way our offense works, we still have three innings to go. Do not count us out, but we can't check out.
0: Yeah, no, that is leadership at its finest right there from Gabby Garcia. Meeting is over. Paige Ernstus stands in. Ernstus hit a solo shot back in the fourth. You know, we've talked about this all game long. Nicole is the first pitch to Ernstus, misses low, but let's call a spade a spade. Mississippi State has been in complete control of this ballgame.
12: Again, consistent. You look all across the board, and they have done what they have been doing, is just getting those hits peppered in.
0: The 1-0 to Ernstus. This is way outside.
12: One thing that we haven't seen Oklahoma doing, what they've done in the first two games, has get the big inning. And I think they're waiting on it, relying, but the time has come where you got to find a way to get the out.
0: Sky to left field, right in to Abby Dayton's glove, and that will do it, but not before Mississippi State adds to their lead. It is 6-0 Bulldogs. We still see you, and again, I know we keep these check-ins limited to the third inning, but we want to make sure you guys all know that we see you listening in with us all weekend. We got Janet Ellis, proud alum, checking in from Branson. Mickey and Nick down in Sugarland. Kelly, proud and loud and proud from Valley Center, Kansas. Sooner Ron from Godfrey, Illinois. I see you, Sooner Ron. I know my parents are listening in from Grafton, Illinois, too. We got Jay listening in and not happy with the umpiring from Brookside and Tulsa. I hear you there. Listening. We got Sooner Yaya and Hubby listening from Northwest Oklahoma City. Susan W. checking in from left field. Ray Chuckster in Choctaw. Laura G. checking in from the Kennedy Space Center in Orlando. And Kelly and Kim Walker listening in from Perry, Florida. Thanks for being with us. Sooners got some work to do. We're heading to the bottom of the fifth. Sooners trail 5-0. Or excuse me, 6-0. This is Sooner Softball from Learfield.
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0: The Sooners trail 6-0. Sid Barker looking to get a rally started for the Sooners. And Delaney Everett back to work in the circle. Everett, to this point in this ballgame, has only allowed 2 hits. The Sooners have only had 4 base runners in this ballgame. We got a little bit of a delay here as it looks like Mississippi State catcher Des Rivera has something stuck in her eye.
1: I think her contact may have moved around because she's not wanting to open it. I have been there. If you ever have worn contacts, you know, ouch, how painful whenever that contact moves around, flips inside out.
0: I am fortunate enough that I have not. So I
1: can't. Do you wear contacts?
0: I do not. I have perfect eyes.
1: Oh, to have perfect eyes as a hitter.
0: In so many ways, Mindy.
1: Quick story time. My senior year, JT, after, I don't know, about a month and a half into the fall, he comes up to me after striking out one time in live APs in practice, and he goes, hey, have you gotten your eyes checked this year?

0: Deeper and deeper, and here's the thing, we've said it all year, we've said it many seasons again and again about this Sooner team, as long as this team has an out, they have a chance, and I firmly believe that as Ogbayani stands in and takes the first pitch outside. But as this game just gets later and later, you start to feel the urgency that needs to happen here from the Sooner Sticks. Everett brings the 1-0 and misses inside for ball two. Looking at scores around the country, still keeping an eye on that Texas Tech-Florida game. They are in the top of the fifth. Texas Tech still on top, 13-7. The 2-0 to Ogbayani in for called strike one.
1: This is where, if you're Oklahoma, you dig deep and you find that memory of all those games where you've had earlier in the season where you've had to get tough, you've had to get gritty, you've been pushed and pushed and pushed.
0: 2-1 popped up shallow left center field. It's going to be called off by Tatum Silva, the Bulldog center fielder, and the Sooners.
1: Feel them over swinging a little bit. We've seen a lot of fly balls in these past few innings. They're getting jammed, trying to overswing. Six-run deficit doesn't come even with bases loaded. Can't even that up.
2: Gets out of the air.
1: Take a note out of Mississippi State's book. Hard ground balls. We haven't seen a hard hit ground ball all game.
0: We have not. Two quick outs. Rolls it back up to the top. Skied high to left field. First pitch by Kai Miner, and that'll do it for the Sooners. Again, 3 outs, 3 pop-ups here in the fifth, and it was a quick fifth for Delaney Everett in Mississippi State. As we head to the top of the sixth inning, Sooners trails 6-0. This is OU softball from Learfield.
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0: The University of Oklahoma and Sooner Sports Properties would like to thank our concession partners, Anheuser-Busch, Fletcher's, Original Corny Dogs, Coca-Cola, Frito-Lay, The Baked Bear, Taco Mayo, Wonderfolk, and Boomerang Diner. And OG&E, we energize life. I'm DJ Sanchez with Nicole Mendez. We go to the sixth inning where the Sooners trail the Bulldogs 6-0. 7-8-9 due up for Mississippi State. And Audrey Lowry, in a spot here, she entered this game in the fifth, gave up the two-run, two-out jack, but a spot here where she has got to find a way to quiet this Mississippi State offense to give the Sooners a fighting chance in the sixth and seventh.
1: Right now, a fighting chance is what you have to have when Mississippi State has been so consistent. They have put themselves up 6-0. Scored in every inning except for the second.
0: Silva shows bunt, pulls back for a ball.
1: Putting up a goose egg. The importance, I cannot stress. two runs.

0: Syracuse. The only inning that Mississippi State has not scored was the second. This ball looped right at Ogbayani. It's going to hit the dirt, but she'll scoop it up for out number one. That'll bring up Abby Grace Richardson.
1: It's a great job by Ogbayani. That's not an easy one. It's those pop flies that kind of are bloopers. Should I die for it? Do I let it hit the ground? Did a good job of timing that up. She didn't catch it in the air, but it was that short hop. She was able to catch as soon as it came off the ground.
0: First pitch to Richardson inside for called strike one. I keep saying inside. It's not inside. It's a strike.
1: Strike on the inside.
0: There we
1: that?
0: Go. I've said that about a timer. 62. The 0-1 misses upstairs. Richardson a double in the fourth, but was stranded. Lowry brings the 1-1. Ground ball right back to her. It's going to bounce off her glove. Ogbayani tries to make the play, but doesn't even make the throw because it wasn't going to be close. And Abby Grace Richardson is aboard on a softly hit ground ball back to the circle. And I would expect to see that ruled an error, and it absolutely is.
1: Lowry just trying to field that as a backhand where, again, to your point, it was softly. She kind of got tripped up. That backhand was in the middle of her body. Could have flipped that glove over, made it a little bit easier on herself. I think that's where she gets tripped up.
0: First pitch to Rivera, catches the bottom part of the zone for strike one.
1: Again, good position for Lowry. She gets a lot of ground balls. She has been. Runner at first, you could get a double play.
0: Yo, one, misses low. Lead off in the Bulldog lineup, Morgan Stiles waits on deck. Lowry fires the 1-1, takes a little something off of it, but misses low for ball two. Rivera 0 for 2 here today with a pair of groundouts.
1: Looking again at this infield, playing very deep, anything hard hit, trying to give themselves an extra step, but a big swing and a miss, no hit there. Lowry brings that off speed up in the zone. That's the location that you love to see from her, especially back-to-back there.
0: Two-two from Lowry. Hit well to right field. Ella Parker makes her way to the gap to make the play for out number two. And that'll roll this lineup back over for the fourth time to bring up Morgan Stiles.
1: Two outs. Mississippi State has been very consistent with just pushing, pushing, pushing. Very disciplined team with two outs. If you're Lowry, you want to be extra sharp, not only because you're at the top of the lineup, because that is where they've seen a lot of success. That first pitch, tight, low, and in, fouled off.
0: Big spot here for Lowry. Trying to keep the Bulldogs scoreless for the first time since the second. This pitch lined right back up the middle, and that's going to be a two-out single.
1: Just put in a perfect spot up the middle, gets through. And this top half, they're a good hitting team. They're not going to be overpowering again. Only two home runs on this series. Not going to see a ton of power, but you're going to see hard hit line drives. Balls hit through the gaps.
0: And they've just been, I mean, it's just been consistent, like you've said. I mean, there's not a better word for it. It's been consistent. It's been relentless. As head coach Sam Ricketts is out, looks like we're going to see a pinch runner at first base. Wait to see that change here in a minute. But there's nothing, it's not flashy. I mean, it's not flashy, but they're just flat out pep. They're playing pepper. I mean, it's putting the ball on the ground and stringing together base hits, and that's what they've done. 6 runs on 8 hits for Mississippi State here today. And Nadia Barbary, and it looks like we are not going to see a shift in the lineup at all. But But Nadia Barbary stands in, runners at first and second, and two outs. First pitch to Barbary, fouled off into the netting. Barbary leads this Mississippi State team in RBI. Entered this game with 41, team leading. So you want to be careful here. It's the 0-1, misses up.
1: Oh, very careful right now. Outfield for Oklahoma playing no doubles. Heels almost on that warning track, trying to keep it in front. That runner at first, that's the important one.
0: This ball popped up to the right side. Agbayani gives chase and makes the play in shallow right field for out number three. And the Sooners able to keep the Bulldogs off the board here in the sixth for the first time since the second inning. We go to the bottom half. Sooners trail 6-0. This is Sooner softball from Learfield.
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0: 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Sun's getting real low. So we go to the bottom of the sixth. Sooners trail 6-0. Ella Parker, Kendall Wells, and Cassidy Pickering do up for the Sooners. And if there was ever a moment in this game when you thought the Sooners were going to get a rally moving, this is it. We only have two more chances. We're in the bottom of the sixth and the seventh. Six runs. This team needs to dig deep. They need to be consistent. They need to pass the bat. And this is a great time to be passing the bat. Ella Parker, she started off this game with a rope, got thrown out at second. She's been seeing the ball well. First pitch to Parker. Misses up. Delaney Everett back to work. To this point has only allowed two hits on the day. One of those, as Nicole mentioned, to Ella Parker. She was thrown out at second back in the first inning. It's the 1-0, misses inside. Good count here for Ella Parker.
1: Parker found herself in a really good count. Her last at-bat, ended up swinging on a 3-1 pitch over her head, tied it up, and then flied out. But you can tell Everett, it does not want to throw too much over the plate off of her already seen success.
0: 2-0, misses outside, ball three.
1: And right now, with the lead that they have, the one who has really squared up the ball, I would be kind of going around the zone as well. Seeing if she'll chase, seeing if she'll pick anything, but she's going to have to bring it over here, 3-0.
0: Everett rocks and fires, misses upstairs. It is a four-pitch walk to Ella Parker, and she is amped up. And I'm going to say this. You got six runs you got to chip away at. But what the Sooners right now, what the Sooners need right now is base runners. No matter how you get them, it does not matter. Sooners need base runners. It's Kendall Wells stands in, and in what felt like a point in this game, and her last at bat, I'm going to be honest, that felt like it was 2 hours ago. Kendall Wells, back in the third, was hit in the helmet. She got ear-holed by a pitch. As Everett brings the first pitch, and Wells' first pitch hacking at a pitch that looked
1: low
0: out of the zone.
1: In a way, out of the zone.
0: Again, that was a hard hit up and in.
1: I'm curious to see how Mississippi State is going to pitch Kendall Wells.
0: And that pitch low and away outside the strike zone. And got the chase as Everett brings the 0-1 way away for ball.
1: And you can tell by the setup behind the plate by Revere, that was supposed to be an inside pitch way far away. As a pitcher, mindset-wise, whenever you plunk somebody, whenever the crowd is so against you, but that was a hard, hard hit.
0: Yeah.
1: You have to have full confidence, and Kendall Wells waiting for that pitch.
0: 1-1, lace to left field, but right at Morgan Bernardini. Ella Parker retreats. I mean, that ball was squared up, but right at left fielder Bernardini.
1: That's where we've seen a couple of well-struck balls, very hard exit velo, but the outfield for Mississippi State, they're playing at the warning track, so they're not having to make too much. Right now, if you're Oklahoma, you have to either find a gap or hit it out.
0: Cassie Pickering stands in 0-for-1 here today. Drew a walk back in the second. First pitch to Pickering way inside. She dances out of the way for a ball. Ella Parker at first, one out here in the bottom of the sixth, where the Sooners trail 6-0. Everett brings the 1-0, swing and a miss. Big hack from Pick.
1: That's the one that she's looking for. That back door starts, or front door to the lefty. It starts at the front hip and then just trails right over the plate.
0: The 1-1 catches the outside corner for strike two, and Everett here ahead, a ball and two strikes. You mentioned Mendez finding a way. We'd love a bomb here. We'd also like to see the Sooners start to string some things together as this ball lifted to center field. Tatum Silva's underneath it for out number two. And of these outs here since the third inning, every out recorded by Everett has either been a pop-up or a strikeout. There has not been a single ground ball out since the second inning.
1: Again, putting into perspective the body of work that Everett has done, Oklahoma just not making the adjustment on those tight inside pitches.
0: Gabby Garcia stands in. It's going to be a wild pitch back to the backstop. Ella Parker moves up easily and into scoring position. And this is where we need a little bit of clutch two-out hitting to start chipping away at that six-run lead and at least get the Sooners on the board here in the sixth inning.
1: This is only the second time we've seen a runner in scoring position for Oklahoma. Last time came back in the second. Two free passes.
0: 1-0 to Garcia. Little bit of a check swing, but called on the pitch. Strike one.
1: Mindset-wise, as a hitter, so easy to feel like I have to, I need to, I must. Keeping it present, keeping it on what pitch you're hunting and what pitch you're going after.
0: 1-1 to Garcia, misses up. Maybe a little out.
1: Softball, such a game of inches. Bring that in. A couple inches in, a couple inches lower.
0: Everett brings the 2-1 way up. Good count here. I'm starting to see one thing we have not seen Everett do a lot in this game is work behind the count. She's been very efficient, but we've seen more hitters counts here in the sixth. Good one here for Gabby Garcia. Three balls and a strike.
1: Well, one thing to note, again, with all those times that she's thrown, not a ton of innings. First start ever. We're in the sixth inning. A lot of pitches.
0: 3-1. Lifted into foul territory. If it stays in play, it's going to be out number three, and it is. Shortstop Morgan Stiles goes over into the corner to make the play. And the Sooners are down to their final three outs in this ballgame as we head to the seventh. Sooners trail Mississippi State 6-0. This is OU softball from Learfield.
5: The franchise.
6: NBA players used to smoke cigarettes during halftime. And I think Muggsy Bogues says, there wasn't any Gatorade. They're just Winston's and Cool Filter Kings.
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7: Timeout.
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0: 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Top of the seventh, Audrey Lowry back to work. Sooners trail the Bulldogs 6-0. Alongside Nicole Mendez, I'm DJ Sanchez. In Oklahoma, you just get the feeling now, you know, we had the conversation early when Mississippi State took an early lead as Zion Romero, the three spot in the lineup for the Bulldogs, takes the first pitch for a called strike one. But we kept saying early, a lot of game left. Not so much now as OU is down to their final three outs. The 0-1 to Romero misses in.
1: To that point, it's a dangerous place to think of that for too long, of there's a lot of game left. You can think that maybe for one or two innings, but after that, you have to put on the gas pedal. You have to press hard.
0: 1-1 swung straight through for strike two. And I think if you're looking, and we're looking ahead just a bit here, but Bella Emmerling, Abby Dayton, Sid Barker due up for the Sooners. But if you look at how the last few innings have gone offensively as the 1-2 misses outside, there haven't been a ton of hard hits. Again, we kind of talked about this, a lot of outs, pop-ups in the air.
1: Only two hits so far this
0: game.
1: Yes.
0: Night. 2-2 misses, low count runs full. But Sooner Sticks have been quiet all game. But I'll say it, not as the eternal optimist, but I will say it over and over. If this offense has shown anything throughout the season, it's that they can get hot real quick. As the 3-2 is laced right back up the middle for a leadoff single by Zion Romero to start the seventh. You know, you look at the other side of the coin, and you got to give credit where credit's due. Mississippi State has just been relentless. 6 runs on 9 hits. They've had the 2 home runs, but they have really just been passing the bat and stringing things together all game.
1: They were held silent yesterday. You could tell the adjustments that they've made. They came out ready.
0: First pitch hacking is Kinley Keller, and she bounces it foul.
1: Their intention was to not only score first, but to score often. I think Oklahoma, again, that mindset of it's early, it's early, it's early. They were not thinking full court press.
0: A little basketball reference there.
1: Yeah,
0: like it's, you know.
1: A little bit.
0: 0-1, little check swing on a nice curveball inside. They're going to stay a little too tight for ball one.
1: Dangerous part of the order here. Mississippi State has done a lot of their damage in this zone, in these 4 hitters that we have coming up.
0: 1-1, ground ball to short. She's going to flip it to second. No play at first. And you can see Isabella Emmerling kind of asking the second base umpire of whether or not, and that's Mike Burwell, the second base umpire, and here comes Coach Gasso asking the same question of whether or not there was interference by Zion Romero not allowing Ogbayani the opportunity to even make the throw.
1: I think if Ogbayani had let that ball release, she may have gotten that, but she hung on to that ball.
0: And there wasn't even really much of a pump fake ball, a pump from Ogbayani.
1: Yeah, I do think she was in the way, and that absolutely would have been an interference if she had thrown it, but whenever you pump, you're basically saying as a player, there's nothing for me to do. You have to release that ball. You have to throw it through in order to get that call. And I understand why Coach Gasso is going out there and asking, hey, it was interference because she was in the way. But if you don't throw, it's not a case for that.
0: Yeah, the conversation with second base umpire Mike Burwell, pretty short, but you're spot on, Mindy. At the end of the day, if you're watching that play live, you didn't even see that there was really even an attempt to even roll it and make a play at first. And nothing on Ogbayani. I mean, Kinley Keller got down the line pretty quick. I think it would have been a little bit silly to make the throw. Either way, runner at first, one out, brings up Morgan Bernardini, who had the 2-run home run off of Lowry back in the fifth. First pitch trickles away from Kendall Wells, but called a strike.
1: And Lowry, she has been peppering that first pitch strike consistently since she has come in this game, getting ahead of these hitters.
0: Lowry brings the 0-1 and misses up.
1: Well, I think also at this point in the game, the seventh, it's going to take some Sooner magic,
0: yes,
1: to come back from this, starting with keeping goose eggs for Mississippi State.
0: 1-1, little dribbler, Sid Barker, going to fire it to second and roll up a pair. You said you wanted a goose egg, Nicole Mendez. There it is. And Audrey Lowry hanging a 0 in the top of the seventh to give the Sooners a fighting shot here with 3 outs to go. Oklahoma trails 6-0 as we head to the bottom of the seventh inning. Last call for the Sooners. This is OU softball from Learfield.
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1: 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Last call for the Sooners. Isabella Emmerling set to lead it off, followed up by Abby Dayton and Sid Barker. I'm DJ Sanchez along with Nicole Mendez. If we ever needed some Sooner magic, we need it now. I don't care what it is. Change where you're sitting. Turn your hat around. Get a rally towel. Do something weird. It doesn't matter what it is. We need some Sooner magic here.
16: Hey, make a rally towel. Here we go.
1: Do something as the Sooners trail 6-0. Also, you look at the bottom half of this lineup. Emmerling, Dayton, Barker, Ugmayani. Three of those four are seniors. Talk
15: first
1: about
15: pitch swinging foul down the line for Emmerling.
1: One of your last potential at-bats. The stress, the energy, the want, the desire. There's a lot that's kind of floating around out there. Emmerling has been in so many moments. She has come through so many times. Dayton, so many moments. She has come through so many times. Same thing with Ugmayani. Here now, you want to see it for them.
15: 0-1, right back up the middle, and Isabella Emmerling is aboard with a leadoff single here to start the seventh, and that's exactly how you get a rally started. Long way to go, big hill to climb for the Sooners here in the seventh, but you got to do it one at-bat at a time.
1: And again, big time for the senior. Potentially could have been her last at-bat. Bella Emmerling, what she has done since she has come into Oklahoma's program. I mean, she's called the Grand Slam Queen. Think of all the games that she has come through clutch. For her to just have the right mindset of, I'm going to hit the ball down and low. I'm not trying to go for the home run. Haven't seen a ground ball since the second inning. What does she do? She leads off this inning with a hard hit ground ball.
15: They're going to pinch run for Emmerling at first base. That'll be Chaney Helton, the Coweta, Oklahoma native.
1: We're also seeing Parker, Alyssa Parker in the on-deck.
15: Yeah, Alyssa Parker in the on-deck circle. Good eye there, Mindy. And what would be Ilana Ogbayani's spot? Abby Dayton steps into the box. Runner at first. Nobody out.
1: It's actually in Barker's spot. And we've seen Parker, Alyssa Parker, her fielding. So if they do tie it up and they do go back up, she would play third base.
15: I'm getting ahead of myself there. Looking a little too ahead in my scorebook as the first pitch to Dayton is in for called strike one, because I know we're going to get to Ilana Ogbayani's spot. We're just going to keep passing the bat. But Alyssa Parker is in the on-deck circle in what would be the eighth spot in the lineup for the Sooners, and Sid Barker's spot as the 0-1 catches the inside corner for strike two. And Sooner fans don't like the call, but that's a strike. Everett ahead here. No balls and two strikes to Abby Dayton.
1: Again, Dayton, another senior who has come in and just made such a huge impact on this program, transferred in from Utah. Just a fireball of energy.
15: Yo, two hooked way foul. And out into the stands as Dayton stays alive.
1: She's definitely been one of the fan favorites.
15: Oh, gosh. How could she not be?
1: Whenever you get somebody who has that much energy and is so fired up, a spark plug through and through. And I'm glad to say a Sooner through and through here.
15: Runner at first. Nobody out. The 0-2 misses way outside.
1: Just three hits on the day for the Sooners. Down deep over in right field is Keller. Rest of the outfield for Mississippi State playing straight up.
0: 1-2 lifted to center field, but it's going to be an easy out for Tatum Silva. Dayton is retired to bring up Alyssa Parker.
1: Parker coming in also has a ton of power at the plate, but we have not seen her have the opportunity to come in too many times this weekend.
0: Yeah, Parker, tremendous power, tremendous athleticism. I mean, she can do a little bit of everything, and we've seen her do a little bit of everything this season. The first pitch to Parker catches the inside corner for strike one.
1: Only 64 at-bats. She has 11 home runs, 26 RBIs. And again, she hits the ball hard.
0: Parker can put a pair on the board here with one swing of the bat. She has shown that all year. It's the 0-1. On the inside part of the plate for strike two.
1: That's that curveball that we've seen from Everett all game long, that if you're not ready for it, if you're not ready to turn on it, it can make you buckle just a little bit.
0: The 0-2 delivery outside on the chalk line for ball.
1: See a deep breath. This freshman class for Oklahoma has been phenomenal all year long. Just their maturity, the way they play, their style. Just been so, so impressed with them.
0: 1-2, check swing, and they're going to say she went. No. And they checked down. Home plate umpire, as Alyssa Parker makes her way down to first base. And the home plate umpire, Willie Lopez, is going to take a step out. Alyssa Parker is saying it hit her. Willie Lopez called it a ball, checked down to Kaylee Young at first to see if she swung. Kaylee Young said she did not, that she held, but I think they're going to take a look at this. Alyssa Parker is saying that it hit her.
1: So here's the conversation of what's going on. Alyssa Parker, she gets a pitch tight and inside. She turns on it hard. The request is, did she go on that? There was no strike call. They go down to first. That is the umpire that has priority. They say no. And then Alyssa Parker says it hits her, and she trots down to first. The question here isn't if it hit her or not. The question here is, did she swing or did she not?
0: Yeah, so the review is whether or not Parker was hit by the pitch. The call on the field was that it was a ball. I personally, on the swing, I thought that it was going to be called strike three because I thought her barrel crossed the plate. And the pitch was called a ball. Parker saying she was hit by the pitch. And
1: Sam Ricketts out there also talking. They're showing it on the big screen. And they're looking, and they're seeing a swing. Yeah, I think they're wanting, I wouldn't be surprised if she challenged her own.
0: I don't blame her. I thought
1: whenever they come in, regardless of what they say.
0: I thought it was a swing live watching it. And I hope it's not, right? Right now, Colin Fields not hit by a pitch, and it is a ball on the batter. Now, here's the thing. If Sam Ricketts is able, and they do say, that it's a hit by a pitch. It's already been called a ball. They've already checked down to first base umpire Kaylee Young and said that there was no swing. But looks like we are going to have a call on the field. Let's listen in. And the call on the field has been changed. Alyssa Parker hit by the pitch and will remain at first base.
1: Second hit by pitch that we've seen today by Everett. It's come on that curveball that has an up tilt to it, tight in, kind of runs away from her. And Oklahoma getting an advantage here. Two runners on. Haven't seen that again since the second inning.
15: And through all of that, let's reset things here. Runners at first and second, one out here in the bottom of the seventh. Sooners trail 6-0. Ilana Ogbayani makes her way to the box. Kai Miner stands on deck, and the Sooners have got to find a way to just continue to pass the bat.
1: Again, another senior in this lower half of the lineup who has been so fun to watch, who has come into this program, not from the start, but really embraced it as her own. The senior, not the last you'll see of her, hopefully not this season, but definitely not professionally. Called for a strike, inside corner, first pitch. She's going to get to play in the AUSL.
15: Yes, golden ticket recipient. Delaney Everett spins the ball on her hip, fires the 0-1, and it's a line drive, but right into the glove of left fielder Morgan Bernardini, and struck well. But much as we have seen with pitches that have been hit hard by Sooner hitters today, they have been right at this Mississippi State outfield. And it is final out, final opportunity for the Sooners. With runners at first and second. And Kai Miner.
1: Top of the lineup here for Oklahoma.
15: First pitch to Miner, misses out.
1: Kai's had two hard hit balls. Caught on base with one, caught deep in the outfield. That was one thing that Everett, she didn't want to do, is she wanted to get out of this inning before turning it over. And Oklahoma has been tough. Found a way to get it done. Ball inside. 2-0.
15: Ella Parker stands on deck. Chaney Helton at second. Alyssa Parker at first. The 2-0 delivery. Catches the inside corner for strike one.
1: What a weekend series this has been.
15: Unbelievable.
1: Fight from both of these teams.
15: The 2-1 to Miner. Swing and a miss. Sooners down to their final strike here in the Norman Super Regional.
1: Again, Kai Miner, such an impressive freshman that we have seen all year long.
15: Everett brings the 2-2 ground ball to second, and Miner is thrown out at first. Mississippi State is headed to the Women's College World Series as the Oklahoma Sooners drop game 3 of the Super here at Love's Field, 6-0. That is the first time the Sooners have been shut out in a postseason game since 2019 against Alabama in their loss 1-0. And that is the first time the Sooners are going to miss out on the Women's College World Series in over a decade. There has been an Oklahoma Sooner team at the Women's College World Series every year since 2015. We're going to break this down in the post-game show and recap the season, talk about the series, and just appreciate this team and appreciate these seniors. We're going to head to the Brahms post-game show after this break. Sooners drop game 3 and season comes to an end here in Norman as Mississippi State wins the Super Regional game 3, 6-0. This is Sooner Softball from Learfield.
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1: This is the Brahms Ice Cream and Dairy post-game show, farm fresh for over 50 years. I'm DJ Sanchez along with Nicole Mendez. The Oklahoma Sooners season comes to an end after a 6-0 loss to Mississippi State. 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
1: Tough moment here at Love's Field as both teams meet at the circle and embrace in prayer. And Mindy, you've been a part of this for so many years, but, you know, this is a moment that, you know, many times we've stood here and you watch the Sooner team go hoist the piece of the wall, you know, to make that trip to the Women's College World Series, but cut short here by Mississippi State. And
16: frankly, yes, put, nobody was expecting this.
1: No.
16: Going into it, Mississippi State, not even a regional host, not a super regional host, upset Oregon, upset Oklahoma at home. That does not happen often.
1: And I misspoke, and I want to make sure that I get this set out there, because this is absolute insanity. The last time that the Sooners were shut out was on June 2nd, 2019, in a 1-0 loss to Alabama at the Women's College World Series. The Sooners were shut out today by a pitcher who got her first start of the season and had thrown 13 innings walking into today. We say it all the time. It's about who gets hot at the right time. And Mississippi State just walked into Norman and played their best softball of the year.
16: Right now I'm just watching Oklahoma walk off. None of these athletes, and Emmerling and Ugbayani, just staying on the field, hugging each other. You can see them in tears. None of them have ever experienced this before, not just the freshmen, but none of the members on this team have ever experienced this before. And then on the flip side, Mississippi State getting to hoist up that ticket punch. That is something that's going to stick with them, let me tell you. Mississippi State, got to give them their flowers. They were consistent. They wanted it more. They made the adjustments faster. In Oklahoma, they just were waiting. They were waiting for that big hit. And at this level, at this point in the season, you can't wait for that big hit. It does not come if you're waiting. It comes to the one who goes out and takes it. And Mississippi State, they have been the one who takes it. But I have to give Mississippi State their credit, which was huge. But if you're Oklahoma, if you are not a senior, you get to come back another year. I pray and I hope you remember what that feels like. That nasty taste in your mouth.
1: Absolutely. And we're going to spend an entire segment talking about the seniors, talking about this team. But for a minute, and I think you have something you want to add to that, Mindy?
16: I didn't want to end on that, taste on your mouth. But for next year, whenever you come, it motivates you. And whenever you feel like you want to let off the gas in off season, whenever you want to let off the gas in season next year, you remember this feeling
1: And you don't dwell on it, but you use it as motivation to get you right back into that game, to not wait, to go all out and to play with abandon.
0: Absolutely.
1: Like we saw from Mississippi State.
0: Yeah, and that's 1,000,000% what we saw from Mississippi State. And this is in no way a silver lining of any kind. This hurts. We have not been in this position in over a decade. I just want to put that out there. But as we watch Mississippi State celebrate, and that is a Sooner sister in Sam Ricketts, who just took Mississippi State to the Women's College World Series for the first time in program history. Sam Ricketts, an All-American here in a Sooner uniform, on Friday in game one of the series, became the first former player to ever pick up a win against Coach Gasso. As Sooner alums ourselves, as someone who played with Sam, Sam was a massive part of this OU program. And to watch her do what she's doing now as a head coach, it really stings, and it quite frankly sucks if you're a Sooner fan not to be standing it at the Women's College World Series. But you got to love this moment for Sam Ricketts, because they came in here and 1,000,000% earned it. Again, Mississippi State making their first trip to the Women's College World Series in program history. When we come back, we are going to talk about these seniors, talk about this team, and wrap things up for the final time this season here at Love's Field. This is the Brahms postgame, and the Brahms Ice Cream and Dairy postgame show, Farm Fresh for over 50 years. 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
15: 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Sooner season comes to an end here at Love's Field after a 6-0 loss to Mississippi State. Mississippi State punches their ticket to the Women's College World Series for the first time in program history. I feel there's part of me that feels wrong that it's me finishing this up on this season and not Chris Plank. But I feel like we need to spend some time talking about these seniors. These seniors have been unbelievable for this program. You know, some of them did not start here, but they are going to be a part of the Sooner sisterhood forever and ever and ever. You know, looking at this senior class, Kirsten Deal has been here her entire career and has made some massive contributions to this program, as has every senior who is graduating this year. Isabella Emmerling, Abby Dayton, Sydney Burzon, Ilana Agbayani, just an unbelievable senior class who's legacy is going to be felt in this program for years to come.
1: Yeah, those five definitely making an impact. And you look at those five, and Deal, the only one that came in and stayed all the way through, but the rest of them transfers coming in and just really embracing what it means to be a Sooner, a part of the Sooner sisterhood forever. You know what that means. I know what that means. And it is something that is so, so special. And World Series or not, that will always remain, and that sisterhood will always remain. And you know what? It sucks. It sucks because senior year means once you're done, your season is done, and you never get to wear that crimson and cream again. Whether you win a national championship, whether you lose in this heartbreaking way here in Norman, Oklahoma, on what used to be Sooner Sunday.
15: Yep.
1: And that's heartbreaking, but you look at the body of work that they put in all year long and just how their personalities have really shaped this team each and every senior. I just have to commend them and applaud them for what they have done with this program, the effort and the blood, sweat, tears that they have put into it as well.
15: And you can see it every way. It was heartbreaking to watch the Sooner seniors. You know, we saw, and you mentioned it, Nicole, of Ilana Agbayani, Isabel Emmerling, embracing in a hug at the end. And, you know, this hurts right now, but Ilana Agbayani is going to be headed off into the AUSL, and what a cool moment here earlier in the season when she received her golden ticket. It was pretty awesome to see. So her career is going to continue. I expect we're going to see careers continuing on for a large chunk of this senior class. So it's going to be awesome to see what is next for them. But again, we could spend the next hour talking about these seniors and everything that they have brought to this program and contributed on the field, but also off, and just pieces that are going to continue to lay the foundation and keep moving this program to heights people have never seen. When we come back, we're going to put a wrap on the 2026 season, as Sooners are not continuing on in this journey to the Women's College World Series. Mississippi State defeats the Oklahoma Sooners 6-0 here at Love's Field. When we come back, we're going to take a look at the season and take a step back just to appreciate everything this program has done here, not just this season, but in recent years. 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
1: 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Sooners, season comes to an end as Mississippi State is still out in center field taking pictures, doing all of the things here at Love's Field, and Oklahoma drops game three of the Super 6-0 to the Bulldogs. For the first time since 2015, there will not be Oklahoma softball at the Women's College World Series, and that is just to say that out loud. Is truly unbelievable.
2: Truly unbelievable. Again, a testament to the program that Oklahoma is, what they have done, Patty Gasso at the helm. I mean, just time and time again, just whenever you thought she couldn't reload, here she comes again. And at the end of the day, you have to have that edge. You have to be tough. You have to find a way to fight. And Mississippi State did. You and I were talking about it, and you're looking out there in right center, and you're seeing all the years that Oklahoma went to the World Series. You're seeing the golden letters of the years that they won a national championship. And you go, man, whenever they didn't make it in 2015, they come back and they win back-to-back. And ever since, they have been at the World Series and have won seven national championships since then. Six. Sorry, math is hard. But just a testament to this team. And you look at everything that they've been through with Jen Rocha going on this year. You look at the pitching staff and how they've fought and they had to come together. You look at the body of work that the offense, the numbers, the power, Kendall Wells as a freshman, just what she's done. It's just been a phenomenal year and a record-breaking year. And it goes to show, again, you have to be consistent in order to make it to the World Series. Those numbers are fantastic. But consistency matters, and I think for the Sooners, it sucks that they learned the lesson the hard way, but there's so many juniors and freshmen and sophomore that I honestly am like, can we get to next season already? Because that ignites a fire. That nasty taste in your mouth, it does something to you in the off season. So I know Oklahoma will be a little bit different in the city this year, OU not being in the World Series, but I also know, knowing coach, knowing these players, that next year, man, I'm so excited to see how they respond. I'm so excited to see how they come out.
1: And you touched on it, Mindy, since 2016, all right? Again, 2015, the last time Oklahoma was not at the Women's College World Series. But since 2016, the Sooners have had seven national championship series appearances, have won six national championships, including that run of four in a row from 2021 to 2024, and have set, I mean, records galore. I mean, we could sit here and start rattling them off, but I don't have them all. You know, so I think it's going to be really the knee-jerk reaction from a lot of people, and I'm going to call a spade, of people wanting to start bashing and this, that, or another. What this program has done in the last decade. I mean, you even run it back longer than that. What this program has done in the last 25 years. We'll take it all the way back to 2000. What this program has done and the level of excellence that this program has had for the last 25 years is not normal. But it has become normal here in Norman. And we have to appreciate that. We have to appreciate an unreal level of excellence. You know, again, we said it today, Mississippi State going to the Women's College World Series for the first time ever. For the first time ever. And Oklahoma does it year in and year out. They don't just hope to make it there. Oklahoma expects to be there in June. And the fact that we have a program and a culture that lives on that mountain is pretty amazing. And unfortunately, sometimes you run into a team that's playing better ball than you. And I think that that's what we just saw a little bit this weekend. We have one more break. We have one more segment that we're going to get to. We have a lot of thank yous that we need to get out there. But

0: if you look at this field, it's cleared out right now. Crazy to think about. There is no practice tomorrow. There's not going to be anything going on here at Love's Field tomorrow. Unbelievable run, SEC championship, and does not end the way that you want it to. But you can't take away from a lot of the things that this team has accomplished this season. And future looks bright, as it always does here in Norman. So you're in the Brahms Ice Cream and Dairy Store post-game show, Farm Fresh for over 50 years. We're going to come back and put a wrap on this season. And like I said, a lot of people to thank, a lot of people to acknowledge. This is Sooner Softball from Learfield.
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0: 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We're going to take a look at the scores around the country. Only one game left to be played. All other games either went final and wrapped up yesterday or today. And at this point, 7 of the 8 slots in the Women's College World Series have been punched. Texas Tech took down Florida just a bit ago, 16-7. So Texas Tech on its way to the Women's College World Series. Texas and Arizona State underway down in Austin. They are in the bottom of the third. Texas is on top at this point, 2-0 in their rubber match today. We already have some matchups already set as Alabama and UCLA will take on, will face off against each other in the first round. Arkansas and Nebraska in the bottom half of that bracket facing off. And Mississippi State will take on Texas Tech in the first round on Thursday. And the winner of the Arizona State-Texas game that is still being played, again, Texas on top at this point in the third, 2-0, will take on Tennessee. So that is what the Women's College World Series bracket looks like at this point. And that is your NCAA tournament scoreboard brought to you by Air Comfort Solutions. 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Make the winning call today. I said this, and I should not be the person sending this off for the season, but we have to take a moment and just appreciate the best in the absolute business, Chris Plank, and him not being here this weekend. He was on the road in New York at graduation with his son, Will, who graduated from West Point. We've said it all weekend, and we're going to continue to say it. Unbelievable accomplishment and awesome week for the Plank family. But Chris Plank is the best in the business, and I am so humbled that they continue to let me come in the booth and talk about softball sometimes. But being in this booth this weekend with you, Nicole, it was awesome. You know, we didn't mention this, but it was pretty cool throughout this weekend. Aaron Miller was on the ESPN broadcast right next to us. And then you and I in here calling this weekend of softball. Pretty cool to have this many Sooners in the broadcasting profession just across the country. So pretty cool this weekend to have all three of us here calling. And appreciate you being here with me this weekend to make sure I didn't stumble it up too bad trying to cover for Plank. So, but huge thank you to Chris Plank. Huge thank you to Dalton Ferris and Cody McKay, our producers this weekend. They were absolutely awesome. So many people who have such a huge hand in what goes on to get this, just everything that we do here, whether it be through the radio, through the television, through just game day operations, and everything that goes into making this machine run. I'm not going to start to name every single name because I know I'm going to miss a billion. But thank you to everyone who was listening in all season long and watching this great run by this tremendous Sooner team. They'll be back. And they'll be back with a vengeance. But I feel like we have put a wrap on this about as much as we can, Nicole.
5: I agree.
0: All right. Thanks for being with us all year. Sooner season comes to an end here in Norman as the Sooners drop the final game of the Super 6-0 for the final time. I'm DJ Sanchez, and for Nicole Mendez, this is Sooner Softball and Boomer Sooner.
6: Look, I would think Colorado would get at least one. I mean, right now, without McCarr, I mean, to me, like I said before, I felt before the series, no Cale McCarr, it levels the playing field. And I think, you know, Colorado, you know, at most should have been like a minus 130, minus 140 favorite. I think it's a Vegas series. How many games? Well, if Colorado doesn't win tonight, then, you know, a sweep wouldn't be out of the realm of possibility.
7: Wow.
6: Yeah, I mean, look, and my approach for tonight, guys, is that, look, I still think we're going to see more offense from Colorado than the one goal that they scored in game number two. So the way I'm going to attack tonight is I played both teams to score two goals tonight, and I took Vegas at +2.5 goals in a parlay, and that's at minus 122. And the thought process being is that Vegas has only lost, I think, one game in the playoffs. I think it's one, maybe not any games. No, they haven't lost a playoff game, I don't believe, by more than two goals. So I like my chances that even if Colorado does win today, that it's a close game, and I think that's the best way to approach it, because we could see offensive explosion tonight on either side, and that's why I want to stay away from the total.
7: What do you like over in the Eastern Conference? Game three tomorrow, north of the border in Montreal. I mean, these two teams, their paths to the ECF could not have been more different, right? Carolina just 8-0, mowing everyone down. Montreal playing the maximum 14 games to get there. And this might be a better case of that rest versus rust, because the Hurricanes have simply not been tested. And the Canadians, despite the series being tied, they've really outplayed Carolina through the first two. They go home where they've struggled a bit this postseason on home ice. What's your read on game three and on that series as a whole?
6: Okay, well, I think you said it best. You know, I don't think it's a matter of rust. I think it's really a stylistic thing with Montreal and why they've been able to have the success against the Hurricanes. I mean, they won, what, the three regular season games against Carolina, and they won the first playoff game. Montreal's what now? They are 6-0 off of a loss in the playoffs. So the numbers say, hey, this is Montreal's time. It's going to be an unbelievable scene at the Bell Center in Montreal. Can't wait for that on Monday night. Carolina's got to go back to just, you know, being less risky. They give up more breakaway chances in the regular season than any other team did in the NHL. And Carolina's struggles to me in the conference finals have been more about, as you get further along in the playoffs, guys, you tend to face teams that are have more elite players. And that's what Montreal has. Carolina plays only one style of hockey. It's basically, you know, it's 60 minutes of press. Montreal was able to beat the press in game one. They couldn't do it in game two, despite, you know, and Carolina, you know, struggled despite only giving up, what, like 10 shots in regulation. So, you know, right now, I think you still get Montreal at plus 170 to win the series. I mean, the value is still there with the Montreal Canadiens if you're looking still at a series bet.
8: Where do you think the value is
5: in terms of winning the Stanley Cup? Because, like, you look at the futures market right now, this thing is jumbled together. Carolina's the favorite at plus 140. Vegas now plus 230. Colorado plus 425. Can't remember the last time Colorado was that big of a price to win the Stanley Cup. And then you have Montreal just shortly after that at 5-1. If you had to bet, like, a $100 bet, like, where would you put your money in terms of the Stanley Cup final market?
6: I would target the team that you like and find a guy to win the Conn Smythe. So if it's Montreal, I'd be looking at Jakub Dobish. If it's the Vegas Golden Knights, you could target either Mitch Marner or Carter Hart. I think it would be Mitch Marner would get it as long as he continues, you know, being the atop the scoring race, because there's a lot of the writers, you know, would look back to all the struggles that Marner had in Toronto in the playoffs and now seeing his success. And there is some baggage with Carter Hart on a personal level. So, I think if all things end up being equal, I think it would be Marner. You know, there's still value with Nathan MacKinnon. And then for Carolina, wow, it's a bit of a jumble. Early on I would have said it was Taylor Hall or Logan Stankoven. But right now it's kind of hard to juggle. There's too many guys in Carolina. I think there's better value with players on the other three teams.
5: Yeah, I mean, you can get Andrei Svechnikov at, like, a monster price. I know he hasn't done a whole lot, but, like, it's like, hey, this is a guy that has a lot of pedigree and is one of their best players, Sebastian Aho, if you like the Hurricanes as well. As I told Stormy doing Money Moves earlier this week, we've only seen Carolina play 8 games prior to the Eastern Conference Final. They might play 7 in this series alone. So it's still a lot of data points for the Carolina Hurricanes here in terms of the Conn Smythe market. He is our VSiN hockey betting analyst, Jonathan Davis, host of Ice Cap, SiriusXM NHL, on Twitter at West Coast Hockey NHL. JD, we appreciate it as always. Good luck with the bets, and we'll talk to you next week, man.
6: All right, guys. Have a great day. Thanks for having me. Cash your bets.
7: Thanks, man.
5: Hey, let's cash those bets here. 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
5: 30 under is your winning score at the Byron Nelson in Dallas. Wyndham Clark, a final round 60. How about that? I mean, my goodness. Welcome back. This is Live Bet Sunday. He's Joe Serralo. I'm Femi Ebbefe. Thank you to Jonathan Davis, our VSiN hockey betting analyst, who joined us in the last segment breaking down the Stanley Cup playoffs. We'll give our plays coming up in the final hour for Game 3 tonight between the Colorado Avalanche and the Vegas Golden Knights. But I just am shaking my head looking at this final round and the leaderboard where Wyndham Clark, 30 under par, is your CJ Cup Byron Nelson champion. And we were talking about this during the break as he posts a final round 11 under, which is insane. I don't know how this is a PGA Tour event. And I don't want to be Mr. Debbie Downer here after Wyndham Clark did something pretty spectacular, but you have to keep in context. This is like Mickey Mouse course wouldn't do it justice of what we've seen so far here, Joe. Like, this is insane. Like, 30 under should never be a winning score at a PGA Tour event. Like, this is like a Muni course, apparently, is what we're playing this Byron Nelson, which is like, Byron Nelson's like a golf legend. And this is how you want to go out there and honor him? It's ridiculous as far as I'm concerned. But shout out to anyone who bet Wyndham Clark. Hopefully you won a big amount of money or whatever. But like, it's a joke. It's an absolute joke, this tournament. And something must be done by the PGA Tour.
7: It's nuts. I mean, Clark with 11 under. You had Kim shooting 11 under. What was it, day two or day three?
5: Yeah, he goes Friday. 11 under. Friday. He was shot
7: so
5: 60.
7: Day two, he goes 11 under, and he's going to lose by like 3 strokes. I mean, 27 under is going to lose by 3 strokes. Like, this is nuts. I suck at golf, but I mean, even I can say this is too easy.
5: It's way too easy. These are professionals. At least give them some kind of a challenge. I mean, like, I was telling you the back nine for Wyndham Clark during the break, and I'll tell it for the audience right now that's hanging with us, might not be looking at the leaderboard if you're driving or whatever, but Wyndham Clark, here's his back nine. It was par, birdie, eagle, par, birdie, birdie, par, birdie, birdie. He birdied 4 of the last 5 holes. And by the way,
7: eagle there. Wow.
5: By the way,
7: was he 9 under?
5: I mean, this guy
7: eight under in that back nine.
5: He was 7 under on the back nine.
7: Wow,
5: 7 under, like
7: 9 holes.
5: Like this is supposed to be challenging for these guys, and nobody's saying that the Byron Nelson needs to resemble the U.S. Open. Like, no one's saying that, but at least give them some sort of resistance. Like this would be as if like the NBA had a game where the guys were playing on a 7-foot hoop. You know? Like what is this? Like this isn't golf, man. Scottie Scheffler, he's been tremendous today. He's going to lose by like 5 strokes. He's 25 under.
7: That's 25.
5: Never had a chance to win.
7: That's incredible. That's incredible. 25 under and you're 5 off the lead.
5: It's insane. Something must be done. And I hate to be like something must be done guy, but it's the honest truth. Something must be done about this CJ Cup Byron Nelson, because I don't know if this was entertaining for people. Maybe it is for some audiences. I don't find this to be particularly entertaining, other than the fact that there's a bunch of guys who could potentially win this one, and it ended up being a 2-horse race, which turned out to be a 1-horse race since Wyndham Clark ran away from Siwoo Kim. But yeah, like
7: Remy's over here yelling at clouds.
5: I am. Get off my lawn.
7: Back in my day.
5: I mean, whatever happened to a golf? I mean, I get it. Some of these PGA Tour events, like 18 under is going to be your winning score. I totally understand that. Like, you get a little bit of a birdie fest, whatever. 30 under just looks ridiculous. It's ridiculous to anyone
7: right.
5: who follows golf. Like, that's insane that that's the winner. But once again, shout out to Wyndham Clark. He gets paid. He wins. And anyone who bet him, good for you for winning on that outright. But final round 60, nah. That should never happen on a PGA Tour event.
7: Do you think this is how like older generations feel when they see regular season NBA games? Because it's not a major. Ooh. I don't want to compare it to like the NBA playoffs. But when they see a regular season NBA game land like 155 to 150, do you think this is how they feel? Like, you know, we used to 100%. Play defense in this league back in my day, you know? Like
5: 100%.
7: That's the equivalent
5: feel.
7: To me.
5: Yeah, that's how they feel. And the old school basketball fans would say that. And what I would say to them is that, like, the reason why we have these high scores, it's like, well, they're shooting way more threes than what they used to do. Like,
7: right. And load manage. I mean, like, guys also, just, I mean, we got to call it what it is. Only a handful of guys play defense every night now.
5: Oh, yeah. On a night-to-night basis, yeah, it's not that many. Like, now, in the playoffs, it ratchets up, and the guys are locking in because, like, that's now
7: and
5: it's time
7: reflects,
5: to get after. But, like, sometimes, like, you just don't see guys. Like, I'm looking at it right now. Like, let me pull up Larry Bird's basketball reference, because this will be really jarring. Like, Larry Bird had multiple seasons in his, like what you call prime, early in his career, where he didn't even shoot 100 three-pointers in a season. This is one of the best shooters in the league history. In 1980-81, he shot 74 threes. The next season, in 82, when he finished second in the MVP, he shot 52 threes. He only made 11 three-pointers that year.
7: Like, today's game was everything, man.
5: In today's NBA, he would shoot 11 in a game. This is insane. Like seven, his MVP season of 1983-84, he was 18 of 73 from three-point range, and he played in 79 games. There were multiple games where he doesn't even attempt a three. Greatest shooter, like one of the greatest ever. He's on the Mount Rushmore, like alongside Steph Curry and your Ray Allens and Klay Thompson and Larry. Like, that's probably your Mount Rushmore for all-time shooters. He shot 73 in a season where he played 79 games. Like, the three-pointer, like, three is going to add up a lot faster than twos are going to add up. So that's why you get some of these 125s and 130s in combination with the night-to-night defense in the regular season, not as much. But, yeah, I think it's just guys are playing different. Golf, I don't think guys are playing that much different. I'm also way, like, I'm more uneducated in terms of golf than I am basketball. But, I mean, like, this is still drive the ball into the fairway, you know? Like iron play is going to rule all.
7: Yeah, this is definitely much more the course.
5: Yeah,
7: your analogy about the 7-foot hoop was good, because this is the course play as opposed to the guys themselves.
5: As opposed to how they're playing. Like, it's like, hey, let's put a bunch of NBA guys on like a 7-foot hoop at an elementary gym. Like, let's do that.
7: What was the prize money on this for first?
5: Gosh, I mean, I can only imagine here. Let's see. The PJ. So the purse was $10.3 million. So it looks like Scotty, when he won it, he won about $1.7 million. So I'm guessing it's around there, like somewhere around there.
7: So imagine like 25 under, not that Scotty, I mean, he's obviously, you know, he's made his money.
5: Yeah, he's paid.
7: But imagine 25 under, like I'd be a little salty about that. You know, 1.7 mil to first, you're 25 under, you're 5 off. I mean, that's crazy.
5: And like, who knows how much third place you're probably getting, like what, like 800K or something like that?
7: Beats me.
5: Which is still, like, I mean, that's nothing to scoff at. That's a lot of money, but it's just
7: not enough for Rory to play in this, apparently.
5: Certainly not enough. I mean, Rory just he was grinding at a major, man. He's not going to follow that up playing no damn Byron Nelson. That's not happening. Shout out to everyone down there in the Dallas area. They're going to stay down there in the Dallas area, because they'll be in Fort Worth, Texas next week. for the Charles Schwab Challenge. That is not a signature event, so I doubt we'll see Rory at that one. We'll likely see Rory, though, at the Memorial coming up in a couple weeks. That's Jack's tournament, and that's a purse that's $20 million. Last year when Scotty won it, he won $4 million. So I think Rory will show up for that, given the fact that
7: we're $4 million is getting the Irishman out of bed.
5: Yeah, we're playing for big money. That's playing for keeps at the Memorial Tournament in Dublin, Ohio. But then a couple weeks later, we'll be at Shinnecock for the U.S. Open, which once again will be a very big purse, where last year's winner, J.J. Spahn, won $4.3 million. So the majors, of course, Rory will be there, but these Mickey Mouse PGA Tour events, nah, he'll be on the sidelines for those ones, as he was.
7: So the U.S. Open purse was only like a quarter mil more than the Memorial?
5: For the winner,
7: that,
5: yeah.
7: That kind of surprises me.
5: For the winner.
7: Not the purse, excuse me, but
5: yeah,
7: for the winner.
5: For the winner, yeah. It's, you know, it's... They've tried to make these signature events worthwhile for these guys to play in them, so that's why they're paid. I mean, like $20 million being the purse for a non-major, that's a lot of money for a non-major. Like,
7: a few shekels.
5: Yeah, it's like, I don't know if too many people are like, oh, remember when so-and-so won the Memorial, like, and you get paid, man? Like, it's really good. So shout out to the tour for these signature events and giving us some moments along the way for those of us who like to watch golf outside of just the four majors on the calendar, but... Yeah, I don't know. That's my main takeaway. And it's once again, this is no shade towards Wyndham Clark. It could have been insert golfer here. Anyone shooting 30 under at a tournament is ridiculous, and that should not be the case. So we'll see if the golfers say something about it, or if the critics who cover golf have to say anything about it. Maybe we hit up Gary Williams again, see what he has to say about somebody going 30 under. But not a
7: Gary
5: good
7: Clark
5: show.
7: Too. While we're at it.
5: Yeah, see what he is up to. The musician and the former wide receiver.
7: Both of them and their families.
5: Yeah. We had to get the David Guetta. We can't end the show
7: until
5: we get a David
7: every
5: Guetta.
7: Every show.
5: There must be a David Guetta reference at some point. At some point, there also must be a Sharp Plays read, which I will do right now for the final 30 seconds. Sports calendar, it never stops, and the Sharp Plays covers it all, and they've been winning for 15 straight years, all of it documented. 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
5: 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We are a couple hours away from what will be a dual screen sports night here, as we have both Western Conference Finals in the hockey and the basketball. One TV, Thunder Spurs, the other TV, Avs Golden Knights, both of them tip off and puck drop 8 o'clock Eastern time. Will you be going dual screen here, Joe? Like, what's your TV setup looking like ahead of this monster evening in the world of sports?
7: Oh, I will be ocean view at the bar, both games on my phone. I might have to do the, you know, YouTube TV multi-view, which, hey, now VSiN is a part of.
5: Hello.
7: So make sure if you're YouTube TV and you got VSiN on your multi-view, never miss a plug. But I will be either, you know, depending on the establishment I'm at, if they don't have the game on, I will have it on my phone. Oh. But I will be, you know, 8 p.m. Eastern, 5 p.m. Pacific, staring at the ocean with a drink in my hand.
5: So the establishment that you're going to, you don't even know if they're going to have the games up. So this, I'm assuming, was a prior engagement that was set up earlier this week. And then now it's just like, let's hope that there's a game there? Or like, how did
7: no,
5: you
7: No, we're TBD on everything right now. Oh. We are like... Yeah, it's more so like commercial breaks, like, hey, let me know where I'm meeting you all at type of thing. So everything is TBD. I don't know if I keep, you know, rock with the orange shirt. I bought this one in Hawaii a couple years ago. Last day of vacation, I was out of shirt. So I don't know if I rock with this one. Maybe I throw on like a nice light white button down because it is Memorial Day. To wear white again.
5: You can.
7: So I'm not sure what the vibe is. We're playing everything by ear here. The one thing we're not playing by ear, Spurs first quarter -1.5. That's been locked and loaded and ready to go.
5: All right. So he's going Spurs early with this one. Are you going out? Is this with the fellas? Is this a mixed crew? Is this a date? Or like, what is, like, because you said, like, everything's up in the air. Like, we're all trying to figure out where to meet up. When you say we, who's in the collective?
7: I was just speaking French. I was just practicing another language on it.
5: Little Wemby for us.
7: It's a mixed group. You know, a couple of guys, couple of gals, endless possibilities, right? It's a mixed group.
5: Okay, a little mixed crew. We love that. The fellas, are they sports fans? Are they also bettors? Or are they kind of just
7: are
5: like...
7: sports fans? Do you think I associate with heathens who aren't?
5: I mean, I don't know, man.
7: What are we talking about my friend group, Femi? I met them in theater camp. Who do you think I'm hanging out with in Los Angeles?
5: You out there on the beach, man. You might be doing some Laguna Beach type stuff. I don't know. You might be you're hanging out with.
7: Yeah, I'll be doing a reality show in Laguna Beach and then running for mayor 10 years later. That seems to be the way in Los Angeles.
5: Hey, I'm not a Los Angelino, so I'm not in them streets, but I've seen stuff on social media. That's about the extent of my commentary on what's going on with the LA mayoral race.
7: I will say, and this is funny, and this, it's not political at all, but it's just hilarious, because you get, former TV Pratt or whatever. And he's got a shirt that, people are wearing Spencer Pratt shirts.
5: Yeah.
7: But they're black and orange. Huh. And it's like, you're running for mayor of LA and you got San Francisco Giant colors on your shirt. Whoever approved or okayed that, big mistake. Big mistake.
5: Feels like you got to go purple and gold, right? Like the Lakers are the most popular team there. You got to go. You got to lean into some Lakers.
7: Or blue and white.
5: Yeah, or blue and white.
7: I mean, you're Dodgers, Lakers, but it's coming in with San Francisco Giant colors on that. Again, it has zero to do with politics, but that is just like, what are you doing?
5: Might as well wear like a Larry Bird jersey. You know, like, might as well do that at this point. Right. Say, hey, vote for me for L.A. mayor, as I am a diehard Celtics fan.
7: Incredible.
5: So he was on Laguna Beach. Is that historic? Because I know nothing about this dude. I've just seen people tweet about it.
7: It might have been like the O.C. It was one.
5: Oh, he's on one of those shows. Okay.
7: What do they have? They had the Hills. They had the Hills. Like, there was a run of them. I mean, these are all like, I'm way too young for this stuff. So like, this is early 2000s TV.
5: Yeah, OC is young for you. Like, you were not around for the OC.
7: I did though. Like out here, my second year out here, I was dating a girl who was 7 years older than me. So I would catch reruns because she loved it. So I'd catch reruns with her every now and then. But yeah, none of that stuff really did it for me.
5: Fox promoted the hell out of that show. Oh, I remember as a kid, just like seeing like the same promo of like, it's like, oh, like the rough kid from like some other area now has moved into this neighborhood with a bunch of rich kids.
7: Laguna Beach.
5: And then now he's in like a fight at a campfire. I was like, this was almost like, it was almost like the Karate Kid, but like a weird modern version of it. Like, instead of Daniel-san getting his ass beat by Johnny Lawrence at the campfire, it's like this other kid now fighting these other kids at a campfire. I'm like, why are we at the campfire on the beach? I guess that's popular. We got the bonfires going or whatever. But I just remember that.
7: And they're launching a new reality show on Netflix. It's like following these Calabasas kids around. I'm like, can we get off of this?
5: Yeah, we got.
7: We don't need to give these kids a platform. If there's one thing we don't need in the year of the Lord 2026, it's Calabasas kids having a freaking platform.
5: So growing up, did you ever watch The Real World? Or like, was The Real World kind of cooked by the time you were like of age of like watching that kind of TV?
7: Yeah, no, that was not on the agenda at all.
5: Man, you missed the time, man. The Real World was awesome. They would bounce around from city to city and do their thing. But like, that was back when like you were getting like authentic people on reality TV, as opposed to now it's like influencers that now do reality.
7: Oh, hold on. Oh, what are you saying about the guy who was cast for last season of The Bachelorette? I mean, what are we saying about?
5: I'm throwing shade at you. All right.
7: Hey, you can still, I can send you the Cosmo article. Meet the Men, Joe Cirillo. I can send you the Cosmo article.
5: Please do. Please do, so I can share it to people. But like, you know what I mean? It's like reality TV, and like, hey, to your benefit, you were a part of it. You were a cast. But like, now it's a lot of pretty people, you know?
7: And I'm
5: giving you a compliment.
7: I dodged a bullet. I dodged a stool. Whatever Taylor Frankie Paul would have thrown at me, I dodged. Holy crap. Thanks God that didn't go through.
5: I had no idea who that lady was until like they had, which is funny enough, like I found out who the Bachelorette was when they canceled the damn show. But I'm like, yo, this lady was wild. Like this is something else.
7: Well, you know, I thought it was really weird the whole week in the hotel leading up to filming. They had us practice bobbing and weaving. I'm like, what's this for? Why do you got me out here like practicing?
5: Am I about to fight Joe Frazier? Like, what's happening? What's going on? It'll be me in the ring against George Foreman.
7: Well, that's the progression. You go on The Bachelor, you build up a following, and then you box Jake Paul. That's where we're at in 2026.
5: You know what? By any means necessary to get paid, right? I saw Johnny Manziel was in MMA or something like that.
7: Can we talk about this?
5: What was that?
7: I just casually woke up and a push note, you know, like waking up on a Sunday morning, little groggy, and I get the push notification on my phone. I'm like, all right, missed text. Don't know that number. Johnny Manziel was in an MMA fight? Like, what's going on here?
5: AP News says Johnny Manziel, former Heisman Trophy winner, wins an MMA fight, a knockout in the first round or whatever the hell it was. Like, I don't know what he's getting paid to do this stuff.
7: And then he retired?
5: Your guess is as good as mine. I just saw it on the Twitter timeline. I'm seeing a video. I'm like, what the hell is Johnny Man? He's like, him fighting another dude with a dad bod and all that. It's just weird. The whole thing is weird. I don't know.
7: Oh my God. Here's a piece from the article. Manziel, 33, dominated social media influencer Bob Menery. Never heard of him.
5: I was like, who is this guy?
7: In a first round stoppage victory Saturday night in Las Vegas.
5: Apparently he was here in Vegas.
7: This is what a timeline we're living in.
5: Also, did you happen to see the enhanced games that are happening here in Vegas? Which is quite literally the steroid Olympics. So it's like,
7: thinking different type of enhanced. Okay.
5: I don't know where you're at. But it's literally called the enhanced games.
7: When are the AVAs again?
5: I don't know nothing about nothing, all right?
7: Here we go. How many times in a show can Femi say he's married? Here we go.
5: I don't know nothing about nothing. But apparently with these enhanced games, and we're talking about Olympic games here, Olympic events, they allow steroids, HGH, testosterone. Like these. So it's everyone that's like Viagra on the juice. I don't know if that's going to help out or what. Although, like, that wasn't that a thing in the Winter Olympics? Like, guys were taking that stuff to, like,
7: yes,
5: like, to,
7: like,
5: to stretch out the groinage area? You know?
7: Yeah. Way to tie that in.
5: I think
7: in the Summer Olympics, some swimmers do it too sometimes.
5: There's a famous pole vaulter, right? You know, that was the last Olympic Games.
7: Yes. That happened. In that Johnny Manziel card, Lance Stephenson also fought.
5: What?
7: Michael Beasley. Two former NBA players. What? Yeah. Stephenson, first round submission.
5: Wow. Good on these. I guess they're doing something athletically, you know?
7: Grabbing cash.
5: Lance Stephenson versus Michael Beasley. I thought Michael Beasley was going to be like the next great thing when he was at Kansas State. Like, you could have convinced me he was better than Kevin Durant. Because like Durant was the year before. Yeah, he was dominating. He was going like 28-14 every night. I'm like, dude, this guy's insane. He's incredible. And now he's fighting Lance Stephenson in the year 2026. And what I just keep calling it MMA because I don't know what the league is or the
7: MMA style fighting. That's the best way. It's
5: because it's obviously it's not UFC. They would never let them do that. But it's not what is this like the redux of pride fighting, like, you know, like what's going on with this league?
7: When Johnny Manziel comes down with CTE, now we're going to have to wonder if it's from the NFL or from this, right?
5: Well, it can't be the NFL. It didn't stick around too long. Maybe college football. He wasn't around long enough for the NFL.
7: Great.
5: Like, this is not a situation where Johnny Manziel was impaired mentally because of football. Maybe it is the MMA fighting, but he's 1-0. And if he retires, he retired on top. If not, let's see Johnny Manziel get on the main card of a UFC fight. Don't think that'll be happening, and probably for the better. We promise we will talk about the NBA playoffs and the Stanley Cup playoffs when we come back here on Live Bet Sunday.
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1: We're having a blast here on Live Bet Sunday. Femi Benfe, Joe Serralo here with you guys on VSiN as we are under 2 hours until puck drop in Game 3 of the Stanley Cup Western Conference Final between the Colorado Avalanche and the Vegas Golden Knights. Also, less than 2 hours away from Game 4 in the Western Conference Finals in the NBA between the Oklahoma City Thunder and the San Antonio Spurs. And looking at the betting market, especially with the hockey game, I find this one interesting because we do know the injury news. Mark Stone is back for the Vegas Golden Knights. He is the captain of VGK. And right now, Colorado down to a minus 145 favorite. I see some places right now minus 140. Vegas plus 120 you can even find out there. Total sitting at 6. I more so like the total, which we'll get into to wrap up the program. But this side, the market's going to continue to move, and we're all still waiting on the news of Cale Makar, who head coach Jared Bednar said, we have to wait and see on that one with the Cale Makar news as to whether he's going to play in tonight's game or not. But if he doesn't play, oh, buddy, this Colorado team might be in a world of hurt, which the President's Trophy curse continues to be a thing, as we have seen the team with the best record in the regular season fall short 10 consecutive times in terms of winning the Stanley Cup.
2: Wow. Who does that make the last one to do it? 2016, would that be a Blackhawks
1: team? No, it actually might be more than 10, because it was 20. I think it was 2013 Blackhawks, or maybe it was 2016 Blackhawks. One of the Blackhawks teams, though, was the last team to do it, to win both the President's Trophy and the Stanley Cup Final. But it hasn't been done since that team.
2: That's a hell of a run. You know, this one's tough for me to figure. Love the vague posting out of the Colorado head coach, giving us absolutely nothing there on Makar. I had a wrong read on this series coming in. I really thought Colorado was going to make quick work of the Knights. Apologies to our Vegas contingency.
1: They hear you out here.
2: Could not have been more off there. I, like you, am more intrigued by the total. I haven't played anything on this game. I don't know if I will, frankly. I've got two plays in the NBA game. I don't know if I'm going to get to the counter on anything here, Avs Knights. But an over on a flat 6 does feel like the most enticing option to me. Vegas is just humming offensively. They're just in an absolute groove, an absolute rhythm. And the Avs, on the other hand, it's, I hate to say this and use this terminology, but it feels like a their due spot. 3 goals in 2 games, so uncharacteristic of this team. So it feels like the Avs have to give you something. Vegas isn't stopping giving you anything. I feel like over 6 might be the play.
1: So to put a bow on the President's Trophy stat, so this is from ESPN. It was the 2013 Chicago Blackhawks who were the last ones to win the President's Trophy and win the Stanley Cup. So it's been over 10 years since we've seen somebody do both. But get this, the winner of the President's Trophy, they have been 1-10 in a series when down 2-0 in a best-of-7 series. So, like, you go down 0-2, you won the President's Trophy, 1-10 in terms of coming back and winning that series. Obviously, it's difficult to win any series, President's Trophy or not, if you're down 0-2. But those teams that have been the best in the regular season have not been able to overcome those 0-2 deficits outside of one team being able to do that. So not looking great for the Colorado Avalanche right now, but we'll see if Cale Makar maybe comes back, because if he comes back, I understand he will be compromised, but at least having his presence on the ice, it would be a big boost to this Colorado team that needs it right now. I'm different than you. I actually liked Vegas a decent amount heading into this series. I have some Vegas.
2: Yeah, you did.
1: I just think that this team has something cooking. You know, and we know hockey, amongst all these sports, like the major ones, like basketball, football, baseball, hockey's the one where once teams start to catch fire, it really does carry them through like a postseason run. And I understand you could point to the schedule at the end of the regular season, and they played a little bit on the weaker side of the bracket in the Western Conference or whatever. But, like, you can all have all those excuses. This team is legit, man. Like, this Vegas Golden Knights team is legit, and they've been playing much better hockey since John Tortorella took over as a head coach. And we all forget, despite the struggles, who had the higher point total preseason between these two teams? It was actually Vegas. Vegas was expected to be one of the best teams in the NHL. They just kind of had some turbulence in the regular season, made the change that was clearly needed, and now those guys are fulfilling some of those preseason expectations of being one of the best teams in hockey. So it shouldn't be a surprise. It's not because of a lack of talent. I don't know if the message had just run dry from Bruce Cassidy or whatever it was, but clearly since they made this change, they are the team we thought they would be heading into this 2025-26 campaign.
2: You know what the vibes almost remind me of? And it's different in the sense where Vegas was a one seed and then, you know, new playoff format, different than it was back in 2012. But like the 2012 LA Kings, who back then it was just, you know, 1 through 8. It wasn't, you know, four different quadrants of 1 through 4. But the Kings were the 8 seed. They had very similar records in the regular season. You know, Vegas, they might have won their division, but it was a really down year for the Pacific Division. The Kings that year, 40 wins. Vegas this year, 39 wins. You know, they won fewer than half their games. The Kings that year had 95 points and struggled a bit in their first round series. I mean, for the Kings, it was an 8-1. They were expected to lose that series. They won it in 7 and then just went quick work the rest of the way. Yeah. And I'm almost seeing like this, you know, Vegas at times struggled with Utah in that opening series. And since then, they've looked like a juggernaut. I'm seeing some similarities here. Like you said, it's getting hot at the right time. The regular season may not have been all rainbows and butterflies, but shoot, they are hot right now.
1: I think it was Connor McDavid who said it, that the Pacific Division this year was kind of like a pillow fight in terms of deciding who was going to win that division. And I think a lot of people kind of took that and ran with it, being like, oh, like the Pacific, fade the Pacific Division. These teams all suck. They're all weak. Like the Central's so much better. And like, yeah, like on paper, the Central was better. Like you had your Colorado, you had your Minnesota, your Dallas's. Like those teams were legitimate. But Vegas is right there with them in terms of talent. Like in some cases, they're beyond those teams in terms of just talent on paper. And now it's clicking. And I'm not guaranteeing that they're going to win this series, because like, we've seen teams just as easily as Vegas 1-2 in Denver. Colorado could win 2 here in Vegas, and we're going back knotted at 2 games apiece back to Denver to where it'll be a best of 3 with the Avalanche having home ice. But like, I think a lot of people have just kind of missed the mark a little bit on how good this Vegas team has been just because of the large sample size of what the regular season was, as opposed to thinking about what can the upside be. They're tapping into the upside now, and we're seeing it come to play right in front of our eyes.
2: Femi, let me ask you a question. What do you think is better for the sport in terms of growth, in terms of reaching a national audience for the Stanley Cup Finals? Now, obviously, there's other possible, you know, matchups here, but do you think it would be better to get both one seeds, Colorado and Carolina, or do you think it would be better for a Vegas-Montreal Stanley Cup Final, where you have two teams that were very middle of the pack in the regular seeding? In the regular season, duking it out for the Stanley Cup?
1: I actually think it's the latter, and here's why, and that being Vegas-Montreal. One, Vegas is a villain in hockey, like in the hockey streets. People do not like the Vegas Golden Knights. And I think any time you have a really good villain, that's great in terms of like just general interest, because like there's something to root against. Number two, it does feel a little bit like, and I don't know if I'm just in the echo chamber of like the people that I know, or like bettors or people who are casual sports.

0: don't think Carolina is really appealing to many fans outside of like people in Raleigh, which then that's no shade to them. Like, hey, root for your team. Like, hey, they're a hell of a team. And like, this team has been awesome all season long. They've been awesome for years, have kind of hit their head on the Eastern Conference final, but they've been awesome. But I don't think they have like a lot of appeal in terms of drawing national interest. So to me, I think it'd actually be Vegas, Montreal, because you have a villain and you have a lovable underdog, which happens to be a Canadian team, which is trying to end the drought of a nation that has not won the Stanley Cup in quite some time.
1: I agree. I just think it's funny that your options, you know, and again, we could have a mix and match, obviously, but I just pose like, hey, both one seeds, or essentially, if we were going to the old term seeding 1 through 8, both 4 seeds.
0: Yeah.
1: And the answer is probably both 4 seeds.
0: I think it's the 4s. They're just more compelling teams. Like Montreal's more compelling than Carolina, and Vegas, I think, is more compelling than Colorado, because Vegas at least like draws up an emotion from people. You know, like people hate,
1: because
0: I know hockey, like really diehard hockey people, like, well, the league kind of rigged it for Vegas to succeed because they wanted this market to be a successful market or whatever. Well, like this goes all the way back to like the expansion draft when Vegas first became a team. But like people don't like the Golden Knights. They hate the Golden Knights. They hate Vegas fans. And I think when you have hatred, that's a strong emotion. Strong emotions get people to tune in and watch and talk about your series. So that, to me, makes the most sense. If I was the NHL and I had the thumb on the scale, if I could magic wand this thing, it would be Vegas-Montreal in the Stanley Cup Final with probably Montreal winning it. That's probably the best way to do it.
1: A third straight year of USA versus Canada Stanley Cup Final?
0: Yeah, because we had Florida-Edmonton the last couple of years.
1: Yeah.
0: You know, with McDavid and the Oilers falling short. But,
1: narrative.
0: If you get USA-Canada, I think that's the exact narrative that you want. I know from a ratings perspective, like Montreal ratings, but maybe it'll be a little bit lower since we can't technically count those ones since they're not in the United States.
1: Right.
0: But I think from a general interest, it's Golden Knights, Canadiens, as opposed to Avalanche, Hurricanes, or any other combination that we could get for the Stanley Cup Final. All right, we will start talking about our bets for that game. Joe gave you some of that. I'll give you some of my bets as well as for the NBA playoffs between the Thunder and the Spurs. That's coming up next year on Live Bet Sunday.
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6: Line shot hooking. 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
2: 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With Matt Hicks, here's Jared Sandler.
9: What's going on, everybody? Thanks for joining us tonight as the Rangers and Angels get set for the finale of a three-game series, and for the Rangers, the end of a long nine-game, three-city road trip. Coming up later on, we're going to hear from David Murphy. We'll get his thoughts on his role as a broadcaster, playing with Mike Trout, some memories from his days as a Ranger, and we'll get his pulse on the 2026 Rangers. We'll also hear from Skip Schumacher, but right now it is time for a pregame roundtable as we bring in Matt Hicks. Hey, Hicksy.
10: Hey, good afternoon.
9: Good afternoon. You know, as the bus was pulling in, the vast parking lot set up here outside of the Big A, there were a bunch of tailgaters and then some kids playing what amounts to, I guess, the modern version of stickball. And I was just wondering, what was your favorite baseball adjacent game that you played growing up?
10: I would do this thing in our front yard. We had a sidewalk right by our front yard, and the curb was probably, I don't know, maybe about 8 to 9 inches high. And I would go out there with my glove and either a baseball or a tennis ball, and I would throw the ball. I'm in the street. I would throw the ball to hit the curb so that the ball would come back to me and I could field it, whether the ball popped up or whether it was on the street and a grounder. And what that did was it made me pretty sharp at being able to throw the ball where I wanted to, because if you throw it a little too high, it would just skip off the sidewalk and go into the yard, and I couldn't do anything with it. So for me, you know, if my brother wasn't around or if there weren't any other kids around, I could just go out there and practice that particular skill on the sidewalk.
9: There are two games I played growing up that I loved. One was outside with my brothers because it was their way to like get me to practice. It was called 5-4-3-2-1. We would play usually the Rangers and the Yankees because when my brothers first were in America, they lived in Fort Lee, New Jersey. They were Yankees fans. I was a Rangers fan. They're a lot older than I am, so we would take the Rangers and Yankees lineups and they would throw a ground ball or a fly ball, and you know, I would always have 5 seconds to get the out, or the fly ball, you know, timing notwithstanding. But if it got by me, maybe it was a quote unquote ball in the gap. Every 5 seconds, a runner would advance, and I used to love that. And then indoors, much to the chagrin of my parents, we'd play koosh baseball. You remember the old koosh balls?
10: It had this like, it was like a Nerf ball.
9: Yeah, maybe kind of. It had this like core, and then probably like hundreds of these rubber filaments that jutted out from that core. But I'd take, you know, one of those mini bats that you can buy or they give away, and I'd play koosh baseball. And you could throw some interesting pitches, you know, by trying to manipulate the little filaments. But
10: you must have had a big den.
9: It really wasn't that big. Oh. I mean, listen, I'm not a big guy. It wasn't that big, and definitely broke some things along the way, but a lot of memories playing those two baseball adjacent games. Well, the Rangers not playing a baseball adjacent game, they're playing an actual baseball game, but maybe someone needs to just remind the Rangers that the game starts in the first inning. this year, it's been tough sledding for Texas right away. And, you know, the interesting thing about it is when the Rangers score first, not necessarily in the first inning, but when they draw first blood, they're incredibly tough to beat. They're 18-3. The problem is that's 21 games. The Rangers have played 51 games. That means 30 times they have not scored first, and they've only won 6 of those 30 times. But whether it's scoring first or not, the first inning in general just has been a tough go for Texas.
10: It's crazy how disparate the numbers are when you talk about just the first inning and then the rest of the game from the second inning on. The Rangers have been outscored 41-17 in the first inning this year. In this series, they've been outscored by the Angels 6-0 in the first inning. Here's a number that really sticks out. The Texas staff ERA in the first inning after 51 games is 7.24. That's the ERA. For any other inning, the number begins with a 2, a 3, or a 4. And in 4 different innings, that number begins with a 2. So it's like everything. The offense has not been good in the first. The pitching has not been good in the first. The defense has not been particularly good in the first. The Rangers need to have some sort of sense of urgency in the first inning of a game. Yes, we're playing an Angels team that does not have a good bullpen. You get to the bullpen, usually you win. The Angels talk about how many leads they've had in the sixth and seventh this year, and then the bullpen just fritters it all away. But you can't come into a game against these guys and go, well, you know what, if we're down 2-1 or 3-1, that's okay, we're going to come back and get them. No, you got to jump on top of them in the first inning, and the Rangers just haven't been able to do that. And you know, that number for the Angels is not as good as the number for Texas. You talked about when scoring first, the Rangers are 18-3. The Angels are only 14-9 when they score first, but when they don't, they have a similar record to Texas of 5-25. So let's put up some sort of crooked number in the top of the first today and see if we can't get out of here with a W.
9: Oh, and Skip Schumacher addressed this prior to the game, and you know, I got to believe he's trying to think of creative ways to either structure the lineup or get some action, but you got to get base runners in order to do it, and unfortunately the Rangers just haven't been able to get a whole lot going in the first inning. And then even for as good as their pitching's been, you know, Nathan Eovaldi, for instance, last night, he allowed 3 runs over 7 innings. Nothing wrong with that start. That's a fine start. 2 of those 3 came in the first inning on the Mike Trout home run. The Angels have hit a home run in the first inning in both of the games this series. 2 home runs in the first game of this series, those coming off of Jacob deGrom, and then the home run in the first inning yesterday. Home runs a big part of the Angels' offense. The Rangers just have not been a big-time home run hitting team here this year. But this road trip, the Rangers have been collecting the extra base hits, and they added some extra base hits again yesterday.
10: Yeah, Higgy hit the only home run, but I believe it's now, 6 straight games in which the Rangers have a doubles streak and a home run streak. So that's a good thing. They've been slugging more here over the last week. All of those slugging numbers are up across the board, and they're going to need to continue to do that. You know, you can't come to a ballpark like this and get 6 singles necessarily and expect to win a ball game. But, you know, at least that's a positive, what they've been able to do in the slugging department here recently.
9: All right, Hicksy, appreciate it.
10: All right, thanks.
9: All right, the Rangers and the Angels getting set to go here in a little bit. Some updates for you earlier. Skip Schumacher shared that Wyatt Langford had a very positive step today towards his recovery from a forearm injury. Still probably maybe around a week, a little more than a week out. Corey Seager is going to be reevaluated in a week, and then the Rangers did make a roster move prior to tonight's game. Gavin Collier has been recalled, and Cole Wynn has been placed on the IL with some shoulder soreness, so hopefully just a quick rest for Cole. He'll be ready to pop back with the right arm fatigue, and then Gavin Collier able to, just after a few days down, jump right back into this bullpen and provide the Rangers with some high velo outs, maybe some swing and miss with that stuff from his powerful right arm. All right, when we come back, we're going to hear from Skip Schumacher as we get you ready for the Rangers and the Angels on the Trajan Wealth Rangers Radio Network.
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9: Welcome back to the Trajan Wealth Rangers Radio Network pregame show. Getting ready for the Rangers and the Angels, the finale of a three-game series, the finale of a nine-game road trip for the Rangers. The Rangers are trying to avoid a sweep in this series and try to get a fourth win in this road trip. It's a losing road trip for the Rangers, having already lost five games, but the hope is that they get on the plane with a 4-5 record and not a 3-6 record, and certainly don't want to get swept at the hands of the Angels, who are 19-34 on the season. The Rangers enter play today 24-27, three games under 500, but they woke up today. I mean, this is just kind of how crazy the American League is this year. The Rangers woke up today a half game back of a playoff spot in the American League wild card race, and they woke up today a game and a half back of the Athletics for the top spot in the American League West. So a slow start for the Rangers through 51 games, but thankfully they're not in the division of a team that's just off to an aces start like the Tampa Bay Rays. The Rays are 34-16. The Rangers would already be over 10 games back of the Rays if they were in the AL East. So a little bit of fortune for the Rangers. It's allowing them a little bit of time to try and get this ship going in the right direction, but a tough start to the season for the Rangers as we are almost a third of the way through, and not the road trip that the Rangers wanted, but a chance to get on the plane with a little bit of momentum before a four-game series starts against the Astros tomorrow in Arlington. Well, it's Reed Detmers on the mound for the Angels, Mackenzie Gore on the mound for the Rangers. A couple of lefties will cap off this road trip and this series for Texas. Now, earlier, Matt Hicks caught up with Rangers manager Skip Schumacher to get you ready for tonight's ballgame.
21: Well, Skip, yesterday a 5-2 loss to the Angels, and from the standpoint of where LA is in the standings, another frustrating game. I think as we
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2: 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I believe they're posted up right now, like at the sportsbook right behind me. I saw them earlier. I don't know if they're still hanging out here, Joe, but folks are already starting to sign up for the Circa Millions, the Circa Survivor, the Circa Survivor Grandissimo. It is active, as the schedule has already come out in the NFL a couple weeks ago, and now people are signing up for the contest. You going to be in town to sign up for the Survivor and the Millions? How are we doing with this year?
3: I think that'd be a question for our bosses if I'm getting flown out at any point this summer.
2: Wow.
3: No plans yet.
2: You got to get flown out to sign up? You won't come out on your own dime?
3: I mean, hey, if they want to make it happen, I will be there. But we're TBD on that one.
2: Joe said, "What are you, an IG model? Like, gotta fly you out now? Like, what's happening?"
3: I do want the Circa limousine picking me up at the airport. That is the one.
2: Yeah, we'll hook you up with a cabana too at Stadium Swim while we're at it.
3: I don't know if you know this, but our country's at war right now, and airfare has gone up considerably with the price of gas and jet fuel and whatnot. So, yeah, I'd have to be getting flown out for that one.
2: It is tough. I am actually going to a wedding next Sunday, so I'm actually not going to be here on Live Bet Sunday. Breaking news, they're reporting that exclusively.
3: No, I'm slumming it with Ben Stevens. It's an all SoCal show.
2: Yes. Yeah, you guys can be meeting up together? Maybe doing it. I guess we don't have a studio down there. So
3: we should do a live show. We should, like, get a partnership going. Do, like, a live show from a bar in Southern California. Where else would you rather be at noon on a Sunday?
2: I mean, it sounds like a blast, to be quite honest. I will be in I'll be in Southern California. I'll be a little bit further south, though. I'm gonna be in the La Jolla area, just outside of San Diego.
3: That's the most beautiful.
2: Yeah,
3: a friend of mine was going down to San Diego today, and it's only like her second time ever going there. She's a transplant as well from the East Coast, and I was like, "You got to go to La Jolla." She never even heard of it. La Jolla is the most gorgeous part of San Diego.
2: It's legit. La Jolla. San Diego.
3: It's a great city.
2: Yeah, San Diego is my favorite city in America. It's my favorite city.
3: Yeah.
2: The only reason why I don't live there is because, guess what? Like Joe mentioned, you ain't got betting, man. Ain't no betting. They got to be on the Calshies and your exchanges. I mean, you can find a way. You can certainly find a way.
3: Where there's a will, there's a way, Femi.
2: It's also expensive as hell down there. And Vegas is not as expensive. So it's nice to live out here in Las Vegas. But let's go ahead and start paying for some of these bills with our best bets. All right. What do you like tonight in the NBA, NHL, anything for you in the Peacock baseball? What's on your card?
3: Yeah, no, the Rangers-Angels Sunday night baseball game, not as riveting to me as maybe to some other people. Give me a break. How many times are we going to have a crap Sunday night baseball game? Like, we've had Tigers-Royals, Angels-Rangers. What the hell?
2: I'm telling you, they don't want to counter program.
3: They don't want to go against.
2: Yeah, why would you waste Yankees-Dodgers when like we could be watching that in July? You know?
3: Yeah, no, I guess. I mean, that's the only thing that would make sense because these games have stunk. I've got two in the NBA. Dylan Harper over 9.5 points. Got this at +110
2: Ooh.
3: On the Southern California prediction market, if you will.
2: Buying the contract.
3: You know, this number, yeah, it's a contract. Dylan Harper and I handshake agreement. He'll go over 9.5 points. I feel like it's a bit of an overreaction having the number dip this low. I know he's banged up. I get it. But this guy's a stud. He's had a great postseason. You know, last 10 games alone, he's averaging 15 per game. Even let's go longer. Let's go back further, bigger sample size. Going back to January 27th, he's averaging 14 points per game in that time span. He's a stud. And I feel like Oklahoma City is, I don't want to say figuring Wemby out, but they've made adjustments that have worked games 2 and 3.
2: Yep.
3: So I'm looking for supporting cast to step up. And I think Harper will go double digits. I also think at home, down 2-1, kind of a cornered dog approach. Spurs first quarter minus 1.5. I think that they come out firing early on and look to make a statement. I mean, OKC was down 15-0, right, to start game three. Now, they ended up only being down by 5 going into the second quarter, but I think San Antonio will take at least a 2-point lead into the second quarter. So minus 1.5 at minus 105 odds, Spurs first quarter.
2: So Spurs first quarter and then buying the dip. on Dylan Harper. I like that play. Over 9.5 at +110. I do think you'll see him be a little bit more aggressive.
0: Wow.
2: And also, too, like, I think he might just play a little bit more because De'Aaron Fox. I mean, the limps were a little significant with De'Aaron Fox that we were seeing out there Friday night as he's dealing with the right high ankle sprain. Not just a low ankle sprain, a high ankle sprain, which usually keeps guys out a little bit longer than what Fox was out. But my one play in the NBA, I'm just back in San Antonio. I think this is still going to be a long series. I know the last couple games have not gone their way. Game two, I thought they played pretty well, despite not winning and not covering against OKC. Friday night, I mean, after that 15-0 run to start, they were just looked like they were shell-shocked, and OKC was on a completely different level. As good a game as you will see an NBA team play is what the Thunder did Friday night. I think we see the Spurs bounce back a little bit. I also loved watching the game at the end on Friday night, like Victor Wembanyama walking back to the locker room, and he's kind of clapping, kind of encouraging the fans. I don't think this Spurs team is going to cower and be like, oh, I guess we had our chance, we blew it. I think you get a hell of an effort here from San Antonio and a great effort from their best player in Victor Wembanyama. So I'm laying the 2.5. It's still available here at Circa, not available at many other shops as I'm looking at the betting market right now. I'm seeing threes pretty much across the board, and Caesars even have a 3.5. Like, that's maybe a little bit too rich, but you can find 2.5 at Circa at BetMGM. 3 is your consensus number right now, but give me the Spurs laying it tonight. I think we go back to OKC, knotted up at 2 games apiece. What about on the ice for you here, Joe? I know we're still waiting for the official word on Cale Makar, whether he's going to be playing in tonight's game, but the captain, Mark Stone, is back for VGK. So it is Colorado -155. Vegas +127, +130, total at 6 as the Avalanche look to get back into the series down 0-2.
3: Yeah, I'm going to lean over on that 6, and here's why. I've got no read on a side in this one. I'm like, Vegas could put them out of their misery, or Colorado could come out guns a-blazing and you know, just have a big night. But I'm seeing an over 6 at even money on the exchange market, and I feel like that's the best bet. If Makar plays, that suddenly becomes tremendous value, right? Even if he doesn't, this feels like an attainable number. It's an Avalanche team that was putting up 6, 7, 9 goals in their last series, right? The offense is just was erupting for the Avalanche, and they've had none of it against Vegas. 3 goals in 2 games. I hate to use this terminology. I said it before earlier in the show. I'll reiterate it. It feels like they're due. And then Vegas, offense has never been a problem for them this postseason, right? Even when they struggled a little bit early in that Utah series, it was more so that the Mammoth were scoring in bunches and these games were trending towards the over and they were fast-paced, high-scoring. I feel like both of these teams have the ability to put up some goals, so I'm going to lean over 6, even though it's not a best bet of mine. I'm not sure if I'll actually get there on.
2: Well, if you do get there, we'll be in lockstep because I am there. I like over 6 in this game for a lot of the reasons that you outlined. It just feels like a Colorado like breakout game is coming. And you could just say, well, Femi, then just bet the Avalanche. I don't really want to lay -145. I also bet them in game one. Obviously, that didn't work out well for me. So I want to play on the total because I think if Colorado wins, I think it's a higher scoring game. Like Vegas is sort of like the physical, tough, big team that's kind of playing a little bit more rough and tumble hockey, whereas the Avalanche want to kind of get up and go out there on the ice. I think this ends up trending towards more of a Colorado kind of game. So I like over 6 at -105 for tonight. I think we get some goals. As for the winner, I'm guessing it's the Avalanche, but I don't feel strong enough to lay -145 to actually get there with the Avalanche at the window. So it'll just be the over for me. You said you have nothing in the Peacock baseball standalone game. I do have a play, and it's on the first 5 under. And this is kind of a plug-your-nose special here because Reed Detmers, a little stinky as of late.
3: A little stinky
2: with this one. Mackenzie Gore, I know he's coming off of an outing that was not so great. Left after one inning with some lat discomfort is what they were calling it. But I think this is sort of a buy-low spot with both of these pitchers. So under 4, -105 in the first 5 between the Rangers and the Angels. I will watch all of 0 seconds of this game, but I do have a bet on it. So I'll be going dual screen. I mean, we got this Peacock game. Come on, I'm going NBA, NHL. That's the dual screen. Hopefully more money hits the account with this under in the first 5 between the Rangers and the Angels. But that's what I like in the Peacock baseball game.
3: Do you think when I go out and meet my friends at wherever they are on the west side of L.A., be it Venice Beach, you name it, when I enter the establishment, should I go up to the bartender and ask them to put Peacock on the television?
2: Please. Please do. And then, and if they try to go to the NBA game for it, say, no, no, no, I'm at the baseball game. Big Halo guy, Halo's guy over here.
3: I don't want SGA and Wemby on the screen right now, right? The only thing that can ruin a 75-degree day on the beach on a holiday weekend is Reed Detmers and Mackenzie Gore. So inject it into my veins, bartender.
2: You should film it because I want to see just like the look of horror on the bartender's face of being like, he wants me to put on what game? I have no idea what he's even asking. And then also
3: it's
2: ask
3: LA.
2: For
3: you
2: audio.
3: Think any of these bartenders know what games are on? Come on. That's one thing I've learned. There are more bartenders working at sports bars in this city that don't know what games are on than anywhere else. New York would never.
2: I'm telling you, it's a national epidemic because it happens here in Vegas. Of all towns where sports and entertainment is king, it still happens here in Vegas. And
3: we need another hour of the show to discuss this.
2: In a couple of weeks, we will. That does it for us here on Live Bet Sunday. For Joe Cirillo, for our entire crew, I'm Femi Abebefe saying good luck with all the bets. Scott Seidenberg with four more hours of Live Bet Sunday coming up at the top of the hour.
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16: My name is Erica. My son, Kaysen, is a patient at Shriners Children. My oldest called me and said, Kaysen got burnt. I said, how bad is it? He wouldn't answer me. Before we could see Kaysen, the trauma doctor came in and said he needs to go to Shriners.
17: To survive a burn injury and to return to life unafraid and full of joy and be who you're supposed to be is what we strive to deliver to our patients. 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He's riding his dirt bike, doing all of the things that you would want him to do. I can't think of another system that has the impact on pediatric patients that Shriners Children's does.
18: I wouldn't do anything else.
19: We're just so thankful that Kaysen is still here because things can change in the blink of an eye.
20: Go
16: Go online right now to loveshriners.org.
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0: 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Now, the franchise Oklahoma City Thunder pregame show, brought to you by Thunderbird Casino. Come for fun, play to win.
6: Well, this is going to be a very interesting game four. The conversation about the Oklahoma City Thunder making way for the Spurs to be the new team of the league has been a little overstated. Double overtime win by the Spurs in game one kind of sent people a little bit that way. Game two win, well fought for the Thunder. You're thinking 1-1, Spurs go back. Let's see how good they are. Game three was very impressive by the Oklahoma City Thunder. I wouldn't say they did anything like incredible to the point, and I say it like this, they can do what they did in game three again. Nobody had a spectacular game. You can say what you want about Jay Will. You can say what you can about Jared McCain. But everything everybody did in game three, they can do it again. Unlike the Spurs win that took Wimby going for 41 and I forgot how many rebounds. Was it 22, 24?
13: I think it was 24.
6: It was 24.
13: 41 and 24, that's okay. That line.
6: So we'll see what happens there. Joining me on the pregame today, you heard CJ the DJ, the big onion, the big Kool-Aid on the ones and twos. And oh my gosh, look at this. How you doing? Sobbing Pippin'.
19: Hello.
6: Wow.
19: Woo. Here's
6: the deal, okay? Obviously, Daniel on the road. He's in San Antonio covering the team, right?
19: See,
6: I got Brandon Rebar this afternoon. Unfortunately, could not make
19: no the show. Pregame,
6: so I put out the bat signal for Aubin Phippen.
19: I answered.
6: Well, no, you showed up.
19: That's answering.
6: You literally did not answer. I was actually telling CJ the DJ.
19: I would have said I wouldn't have been able to.
6: All I know is our own personal Batman. You just put the bat signal up and you cross fingers that they show up. Welcome to the show, Batman.
19: Welcome back to the show.
6: Unbelievable. Anyway. All right, so game three, I already started it off kind of, making myself a little abrasive. And I want to hear about what you and CJ think about this, though. But like I said, I don't think that there's anything that happened in game three that the Oklahoma City Thunder did. Well, except for the 15-0, start. That was awful for Oklahoma City. But there wasn't anything that they can't do again. Did you see any? Am I understating how quote unquote spectacular McCain or Jay Will were?
19: Are you not understanding? Is that what you're saying?
6: I'm just saying, am I understating it? Or do you think?
19: No, I mean,
6: go ahead.
19: I think they're a little understating it, but I think that we're probably just so used to how good this Thunder bench is. It kind of just feels like someone always does step up in that capacity almost every night for Thunder. So I can see what you mean by not being like, oh, whoop to do about it. But at the same time, you got to give Jared McCain a little bit of a flowers just because of the way that he's attacking Wimby. And the man is the second year. This is his first real playoff run. And he's playing like as good as Caruso is bringing to the table. But when that game first started, the theme with the Thunder is it's all about the long run. Yes, 15-0 run to start. And I even said I was watching with a friend. I was like, that's great. But can they keep that energy for four quarters? Because that's what you got to do when it comes to Thunder.
6: And then, you know, she talked about it. It's one of the best bench unit games in conference finals history. I think it was like that was a third most or fourth most ever.
13: Yeah, most in franchise history off the bench.
6: So, well,
19: I mean, it's like 183 to like 60-something right now compared to the Spurs.
6: I covered the Russ-KD team. Yeah, that bench didn't. They didn't really chip in. They didn't really chip in that much back then. So, but you can see, obviously, Presti and the team building he's done has made this bench so spectacular. And I'm not throwing like too much flowers there. The word spectacular is here, CJ. You look at all those guys, five, six deep, that are making contributions every single game in this conference finals.
13: Yeah, and that's part of the reason why I think this year was a blessing in disguise for the Thunder is because they dealt with so many injuries to not only their top role players, but some of their starters as well. You had Chet miss an extended period of time. Hart was out for a little bit. You also had J-Dub, who has been on and off the court dealing with multiple injuries all this season long.
19: Shay, too.
13: Shay, that's right, only missed like 6 games, I want to say, back like right before the All-Star break.
6: Was it abducted? Yeah, the abductor. Yeah, that right now currently Harper's dealing with.
13: It was kind of that little streak where the Thunder struggled a little bit and dropped all of those losses and lost the chance to go for the best record of all time. But there lies the blessing, at least in my eyes, because you got some of these role players like A.J. Mitchell, like Cason Wallace, like Aaron Wiggins, like Isaiah Joe, who were able to get out there and play not only big minutes, but like crucial minutes. They were playing down in the clutch, and they were keeping games close and competitive, and that's why the Thunder were able to hold on to that one seed, even with all of the injuries they got. And I think that's translating here in the playoffs as well. You've got these guys who have played real minutes in the regular season against starting caliber players in the NBA, that's unlike anything we've ever seen, like in this season at least. You don't have the guys coming off the bench on any other team who are able to put up a positive minutes in such a manner. And I think that's why Oklahoma City had such an edge this playoff, because there were no moments in the game where they are like a net negative whenever it comes to playing basketball.
6: What I think is funny is a lot of people were saying that you could not play Hartenstein or Dort right after game one. It's like both these guys look like they're going to have limited minutes. They're going to have limited opportunities, right? Hartenstein has made his contribution a different way.
19: And then he just did a complete switch up for game two.
6: A lot of people are having a conversation about that, but it doesn't matter. It really does not matter. The minutes for Hartenstein, 21, we know that mainly his deal has just been sort of being there and being a presence against Wimby.
19: Yeah.
6: A.J. Mitchell got hurt, which...
19: He's out tonight.
6: The news is he is out tonight, yep. So we'll see what happens.
13: J-Dub's still questionable, although I have my doubts he plays tonight.
6: I expect Cason Wallace to be the starter tonight.
19: Should be.
6: But keep our head on a swivel for the next hour or so. I'm not sure about J-Dub. So we'll
19: see. I bet he's out.
6: I hear you. And right now.
19: But he's warming up. So
6: I think it's a game time decision. We'll see with that. And then Lu Dort, no points, 23 minutes. Just kind of out there getting cardio. And I say that kind of lightly, but go ahead. Go right ahead.
13: Getting cardio when he's being one of the best perimeter defenders in the series.
6: I love what you're saying there. The impact is so subtle. It has not allowed impact.
13: Castle looks like he doesn't know how to play basketball out there.
6: Castle also, they took the ball out of Castle's hands. Yeah. So he only had one turnover last game. So like I said, it was very subtle.
13: De'Aaron Fox was also struggling to get baskets. I mean, yeah, he had a decent game. What, he finished with like 14 points, I want to say?
6: And Dort did injure his ankle on purpose.
13: Uh-huh.
6: I'm reading off of...
13: Are you reading Twitter again, Jerry? I thought we banned you from that app.
6: I'm reading the social medias that told me that.
19: It looks like he's on ESPN right now.
13: Listen, if you think that was a dirty play by Dort, I'm sorry. And welcome to the NBA. This is your first game, obviously, if this is what you're thinking.
19: And AJ foul, too. I'm like, that's just a hard playoff foul. I don't feel like, but...
6: He dove at a loose ball. Can you do that?
13: Yeah, look at Wembanyama.
6: Oh, okay. Yeah, no. I thought that was the worst part and kind of to your point in Castle. And it was Caruso and it was AJ. Okay?
19: Yeah.
6: This is how you knew the Oklahoma City Thunder is in their head. Castle can't get a damn layup.
19: It's all head game. It looked like a head game for him in game three for sure.
6: Whenever in game two, I even asked Castle about that because I went to the Spurs deal.
13: Shocker.
6: About that dunk. Like, he had that dunk in game two.
19: Yeah, how did you forget?
6: Should have been a momentum changer.
19: Posted up. I heart.
6: And it wasn't. It was not. It took less than, I think, a minute and a half of game time for Oklahoma City. There was a transition where SGA is dunked. By the way, SGA doesn't dunk. And he's dunking with two hands.
19: Yeah.
6: And that changed the momentum back. And then, you know, in game three, for him, every time he went to the rack, Caruso takes him down. Mitchell takes him.
19: Yeah.
6: I mean, like you were saying, and I told you, but yeah, this was a head game in Castle's head.
19: Yeah, I mean, for sure. I think that's the Thunder's strongest suit is their physicality and all the whiny why I hate the NBA.
6: The whiny, I'm sorry, what?
19: Whiny babies.
6: Babies, gotcha.
13: Babies, saved it.
6: That is not what I, okay.
19: Anyway, I said whiny babies.
6: All the whiny babies, I hear you.
19: Did I say something else?
6: Nah, well.
13: That's not what we thought you were going to say.
6: Oh, but good for you. Good for you with the whiny babies.
19: Okay, see, I'm so innocent, I don't even know what y'all are talking about. this is why the NBA is so frustrating, because it's like, bring physicality back, bring real defense back, bring all this stuff back, then you guys get it back, and it's like, all you do is cry about it. I just can't even get on Twitter anymore. This is why I have a thing against Twitter. I hate it. But that's what the Thunder is going to need for this series against Wimby. And it just, they are in their heads so bad, especially Castle. I think it has to do with, you know, obviously they're young. This is some of their first playoff runs. They haven't been in these situations before. Thunder have, even though they've only had one championship under their belt. They still have been in these situations. And like I said earlier, it's the long game with them. Like, you can't get in your head. Yes, 15-0 run at the beginning of the game is awesome, but can you sustain that for four quarters? And can you keep your cool while you know that this team is going to go into it being physical?
6: Before
13: we get out of there, yes. I do want to we have some texts on the text line I want to cover real
6: quick. Absolutely.
13: Boof on the franchise text line. Go ahead and text me 405-478-1077. Boof says, game time on a Sunday. Get cocked and loaded. The 15-0 start was all Coach Dagg's idea. Meta coaching way over our heads.
6: Wow. That's okay.
19: That was a sentence.
6: That's a play. That definitely is a play.
13: And then Welding Man on Twitch says, what do you guys think about Kendrick playing tonight to help out? I didn't know Kendrick Lamar joined the Oklahoma City Thunder.
6: Here's what I'll say about this. I've been calling him for two games.
19: I know.
6: Now.
19: I've been kind of waiting for his moment in the series.
6: And they haven't needed it.
19: They haven't needed it.
6: He did hit a three.
19: But I guess we'll see tonight, maybe with AJ out.
13: Crazy that he's become the sign of the human victory cigar in the playoffs.
6: Which just shows you their depth. I mean, it really does. Yeah. It shows because he could actually probably help about four or five in the, oh gosh, the Wiggins moment, minutes in game one.
19: Yeah.
6: That could be K-Rich moments, and that could be more physicality against Wimby. Let's go and take a break. Aubin Phippen right here. Thank you so much for coming in. CJ the DJ on the other side. You can listen to CJ in the post game too. I have no problem with these two giving you the best coverage. I'm just merely TV's Jerry. When we get back, the College World Series is all set up on the women's side. CJ will gladly tell you who is going, and we will continue talking about game four of the Oklahoma City Thunder and San Antonio Western Conference Finals next at 107.7 The Franchise.
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0: 97.7 The Franchise. Done a pregame show. Want to shout out culprits underneath the Renaissance Hotel. We are not there because the Thunder are on the road, but thank goodness
1: we get to go back.
0: Every home game on Tuesday, we will be going back, and you'll see us for Game 5. Game 5 has been confirmed. Thank you very much. Tonight, a Game 6 could be confirmed if the Spurs can win, but if the Thunder win again, then we will still see with the ability to clinch. How crazy is this series? As close and as everybody's been waiting for this, if the Oklahoma City Thunder can win tonight, they can clinch on Tuesday.
1: Yeah, I don't see that happening, do you?
0: It's on the table. That's the whole thing.
2: I think the Spurs are gassed. I think they are struggling. Wembanyama down the stretch in Game 2 and 3 did not look great. He was having trouble getting to his spots. He was having trouble with the Oklahoma City defense. And I think the rest of the cast for the Spurs, I don't know if they can do it. I don't know if they can go that extra mile and pull it out of the hat, especially with how hot they started in Game 3.
0: Before we get on and continue talking about Game 4, one of the most important things in Oklahoma, actually a bigger Oklahoma story, happened earlier this afternoon. I don't feel like I am the proper guy to deliver the news for people that might not know. So, CJ, by all means, I love when you professionally do things because I've been accused of smirking whenever I've said this news. So I'm going to shut my microphone off, and you can let the people know. First, let them know the participants in the College World Series, and then I probably have a pretty important question about it.
2: Well, in the world of OU athletics, OU men's golf head coach leaving to go to Georgia Tech. I'm assuming that's what we're talking about.
0: That is not what we're talking about. that is a massive move, though, because I believe Hibble's been around since, I want to say 2005. Like, he's been around for a long time.
2: But no, that is not
0: that
2: the
0: is not the,
2: big
0: okay,
2: news.
0: No, that is not the big news.
2: Oklahoma softball will miss out on the Women's College World Series for the first time since 2015 after dropping Game 3 to Mississippi State 6-0. They were shut out.
0: Okay, do you have the participants that are going to be there? That's awesome. I think coaches always talk about, when you start asking about players that aren't going to play, and coaches usually tell you, that's great, but we want to talk about the guys that are playing. Can we talk about the 8 teams that are going to be in Oklahoma City? By the way, they still hold it in Oklahoma City just because OU didn't make it. It still will be in Oklahoma City.
1: And guess what? They'll still be just as big as crowds. Crazy how that's going to work.
2: I wonder what they're going to talk about since Oklahoma's not in Oklahoma City. Are they talking about the home court or home field advantage? Well, I don't know what the media is going to say.
0: Do you have the participants?
2: I do.
0: All right, here are the 8 teams that were good enough to go to the Women's College World Series. Go ahead.
2: Tennessee, Nebraska, Arkansas, Alabama, UCLA, and Texas Tech.
0: You're missing somebody. Well done.
2: Am I missing somebody? Oh, that's right. Texas.
0: Oh, the reigning champion, Texas Longhorns, just got by Arizona State, and they will also be there. Yeah. We're both y'all just quiet as church mice right now.
1: I'm not quiet. I don't care. I'm excited. Either whoever makes the World Series doesn't matter because guess what? Mm-hmm. My butt's going to be there. Mm-hmm. So I get to go watch good softball no matter what team is playing, if they have an Oklahoma name across their chest or not.
0: When Oklahoma plays, they usually don't have a seat. I think I'll have plenty of room this year.
1: There might be a little bit more room in the press box, but I say that. I think some people will still be going.
0: We will get back on to because this is the Thunder pregame show. So we'll get back onto that. I got plenty of time to talk about this throughout the week. But I do want to ask a question. I did ask it on Twitter. Like, are you worried about some of the attendance at Love's Field?
2: What are we doing, man?
0: I'm asking.
1: No.
2: The attendance?
0: Yes.
2: The program that set the standard of what a dynasty.
0: I mean, at Devon Park.
1: He means for the World Series.
0: My fault. You're right. Well, obviously, the bandwagon fans are going to jump off, so take a little while.
2: Okay, I was a little confused.
0: Okay.
2: No, it's. I don't think it's going to change.
1: No, I still think OU fans will go watch, because a lot of them probably already bought tickets, but...
2: Hey, someone might have won the Yingling sweepstakes.
1: Yeah.
2: The College World Series.
1: And either way, you should still go to the World Series if you're a softball fan, no matter if your team is there or not. If you live here in Oklahoma, I say Oklahoma City, but if you live in Oklahoma, you need to go. It's such a good experience. Jerry, you've been there. So go. If you're a softball fan, no matter if your team makes it or not, go.
0: Boy, it's really, really easy, though, to convince people when there was an Oklahoma State or Oklahoma in the mix. So,
1: well, yes, yeah. But you can still go.
2: Welding Man on Twitch said, dude, the Spurs brought out nuns to the game, and they're praying over their team. OKC is cooked tonight. They just showed it on TV. I'm not joking. It was like four nuns.
0: Well,
2: you do know that we pray before every single Thunder home game.
0: Well, the thing with that also is that didn't Wimby, he was with monks, didn't he? Like he
2: Shaolin monks.
0: Yeah.
1: Yes.
0: Him and the Wu-Tang Clan is all hanging around with the Shaolin monks. Hopefully he plays like Method Man tonight and not like Inspector Deck. Inspector Deck, probably the weakest member of the Wu-Tang Clan. Just letting you know.
1: Thank you.
0: That's my opinion. Or you God.
1: Thanks for your
0: opinion. You God is also really, really bad. Anyway, let's get back to Shea. I think the thing about SGA and how he's been playing in the series, learned some really good lessons from the Lakers series. Whenever they were taking the ball out of his hands, he became a really, really good playmaker, still initiated the offense, and the rest of the Oklahoma City Thunder benefited from that. Well, again, it happened in Game 3. You look at McCain. By the way, McCain was not gun-shy. 24 points on 21 shots, I believe.
1: Yeah.
0: He was, he only hit three three-pointers. So it's not like he was just bombing everything. He was just shooting everything.
2: Driving into the chest of a guy who has 14 inches on him.
0: He had a very impressive drive against Wembanyama.
1: Multiple drives.
0: The one in particular. Is just embarrassing for Wembanyama.
2: You're 7'5". Why are you going for a flop there instead of trying to, I don't know, block the ball?
0: And that's exactly what he was doing. He was trying to kind of say the McCain.
2: You have 14 inches on the guy.
0: He charged him. He was charging. That was pretty impressive. But just superior playmaking from Shea. 12 assists last game. And I think that's the thing that continues. I do believe, that the San Antonio Spurs are going to stay physical with Shea. They're still going to try to get the ball out of his hands. And they better have secondary contingencies on defense, or they're going to get cooked again.
1: Yeah, because that's one thing you can't say about Shea. Yes, he's been double-teamed. He's probably taking some points away or some opportunities away from him. But he's made some spectacular passes as well. And his assists, he had 12 assists on Game 3. I'm not sure how much he had for the other two. I'm just looking to just have Game 3 pulled up, but ends up with 12 assists for the night. And that one in particular where he's out on perimeter, and I think it's Wimby and someone else, and he goes underneath. I think it was to Caruso under the basket right there. So, yeah, he's definitely learned to kind of know. I mean, if that's what you're taught whenever you play basketball. You're double teamed, so someone else has got to be open. Obviously, you're not being guarded by a 7'5", unhuman-like person, but...
0: Unhuman is a good term for Wimby. He is kind of unhuman.
2: He may not be an alien. I don't know what the hell he is.
1: He's something.
0: He's definitely unhuman, though. 6-17, though, from the field, and 26 points. Still 26 points for Wembanyama.
2: As much flack as Shea has taken this series, the lowest amount of points he scored was Game 1, and it was only 24 points.
0: Yeah.
2: It's not like he's just getting played off the floor every single night. He's still getting points. He's still being efficient, making his shots when he needs to. I mean, did he chuck a little bit in the first game? Yeah, I'm not going to say that he didn't, but he also got to the line to make up for it and finished with 24 points.

0: of the All-NBA first-teamers, please.
1: So first-team All-NBA, Shai Gilgeous-Alexander, Nikola Jokic, Victor Wembanyama, Luka Doncic, and Cade Cunningham. Second-team All-NBA, Jaylen Brown, Kawhi Leonard, Kevin Durant, Jalen Brunson, Donovan Mitchell. Third-team All-NBA, Tyrese Maxey, Jamal Murray, Jalen Johnson, Jalen Duren, and Chet Holmgren.
0: First of all, Chet almost didn't make it. Second of all, shout-out to third All-NBA Jalen Duren. Boy, I can't wait to see you play in the playoffs. You're just going to – it's going to be doubled down on how great you are going to be. Ugh. This makes me sick.
1: At least Cade Cunningham can sit back in Cancun and enjoy him getting All-NBA.
2: Secondary, huh?
0: After watching the Knicks, too, and what they did to Cleveland right now, the Pistons deserve so much better.
2: Do you think
0: that
2: series is over?
0: Yes.
2: Yeah. At least can the Cavs win one single game?
0: No team has ever come back from 3-0, so yes.
2: So you don't think they can even win a game? Because that's what it feels like. It's so bad.
1: They gave up. Near the end, like with, what was it, 3 minutes to go, when and there Brunson, was just a Jalen Brunson. He walked uncontested. Yes. I thought it was a dead ball.
0: Yes.
1: No, it was live. They gave up. They didn't want to.
0: He's just like swerving in and out of him. Okay, here's what, and Stu, we have to wait until the series is over, because technically, San Antonio can win game four, they can win game five, blah, blah, blah. San Antonio can still win. I'm just saying, now that we know the Knicks are in, historically, never, ever, ever has a team come back from 3-0. So now that we know the Knicks are in, just be ready for.
1: I wouldn't underestimate the Knicks.
0: Be ready. Well, that's not.
2: Be ready for what?
0: Before Ben Stiller to call you for your tickets.
2: Think they're going to come to Oklahoma City?
0: Did you not see the invasion of Cleveland?
2: Honestly, yeah, you're kind of right.
1: Yeah, you can get there on Amtrak. Just got rid of ours, so.
2: Timmy Chalamet is going to be out here or what? I just want what's her face from SVU to come.
0: Oh, what is her name? I know exactly.
2: Say it's like Murray. It's something kind of different, but
0: she's in all of those too, right?
2: Yeah, her and Jalen Brunson are like besties.
1: Mariska Hargitay.
2: Yeah, yes.
0: Boy, that took a minute, didn't it? but I don't want any of that New York scum. I don't want any of it. They're so gross. They're so gross. You don't want any of that. Is Tracy really?
2: Here we go.
1: We're going to get a 30 Rock reunion here in Oklahoma City.
0: Tracy Morgan is going to come to Oklahoma City. Man, these chicken wings ain't even hot. thank you very much. That was my Tracy Morgan.
2: Good job. That's so great. I knew exactly what you're doing.
0: And actually, whenever he does come, I'll be doing it the entire show. I might do my entire show as Tracy Morgan.
2: God.
1: Hell, invite him on.
0: Thunder gonna cut. You don't think I wouldn't?
2: No, the thing is, Jerry's in all of their DMs probably already on Twitter. Like, hey, you should come on our show. Ben Stiller, all of them.
0: Oh, God, that would be awful. Oh, God.
2: He says that, but then he would totally do it.
1: Let's talk about Zoolander.
0: Zoolander 2 was way better.
2: Secret Life of Walter Mitty.
0: Anyway, I think it's, and that's supposed to be a really good movie.
2: It's a really good movie.
1: Yeah. You were clowning on me when I brought it up the other day.
2: It's a good movie.
0: When I Rotten, like, Tomatoes.
2: The Night at Museum.
0: Those are good. I'll admit those are good. But for the most part, if you see him in a movie, it's kind of like...
2: Isn't he in Meet the Fockers?
0: Those are awful. There's a new one coming out with Ariana Grande.
2: What?
0: Yeah. Yeah, yeah, yeah. Yeah, it's awful. It's absolutely awful.
2: But all that to say, you would definitely have the celebro of people here 100%, if you had the opportunity.
0: Because I am a star. I forgot what the second word is. Anyway, tonight, though, we're still waiting. Got Tim McMahon sitting there on the court. A.J. Mitchell's out. Still questionable. I know that J-Dub is going through stuff. And like I said, guys, keep your head on a swivel. But we know for sure that if he doesn't, that Cason Wallace will be the starter. Yep. And it's, you know.
1: Got a notification from ESPN. Jalen Williams has been downgraded to out for game four.
0: Okay, so this literally just happened. So,
2: yeah, because it says right here on TV, still questionable.
0: Yeah.
2: But good job, CJ.
0: Yeah, look at you.
2: We don't need ESPN. We just need you.
1: I'll wait for the Brandon Rabar tweet to confirm it, but.
0: maybe there's a delay on little Timmy McMahon. And at his age, it takes him a little more time to do stuff.
2: Before the break, though, what are y'all's predictions tonight, though?
0: Already? You can do the predictions at the end of the show.
2: No, we have to do shots at the end of the show.
0: How did you just put me in an arm bar to get my prediction?
2: We're halfway through the show.
0: At the bottom of the show.
2: We're halfway through the show.
0: First of all, thank you so much for showing up. This is my show. I can't believe you just did that.
2: It's not just your show.
0: I like
2: the Thunder pregame show.
0: I like that. Brought to you by 1800, the tequila you know and love, and Thunderbird Casino. Come for fun, play to win. Thank you.
2: Good job.
0: I like the idea of the Spurs tying it up tonight.
2: Me too.

0: it was very tough for the Oklahoma City Thunder to get what they do. And I mean, you talk about running on empty with Jay Will and McCain being able to get shots and kind of bring them through, getting, you know, blown out at the beginning by 15 points. Yeah, this team is very youthful, very prideful, and I do think that, yeah, they should be able to pull out a close one. What do you got, CJ?
1: Well, last game I said Spurs win it in a close one, and Oklahoma City beat them by 15, so I'll say Spurs win it in a close one and hope for the same result.
0: Happy hedge. Is that what you're doing? You're happy hedging?
1: Happy hedging, yeah. Well, I got my hot take right, too, but not that you would ever...
0: You did! Go ahead. Tell the people what you said.
1: I said that the Oklahoma City Thunder were going to shoot better than 40% from three, and they shot 44.3.
0: And I laughed. I audibly laughed on air at him.
2: Hey, CJ knows ball.
0: I went, ha-ha. Like that.
2: CJ knows ball.
1: What I will say is I think this game comes down to, I mean, obviously can the role players keep this up? And they've shown in the first three games that, yes, this is sustainable. Alex Caruso is going to go out there and get his. Jared McCain is going to go out there and get his. The question for me, though, is now down your second and third primary ball handlers, like, who is going to come off the bench and fill that role? Are we going to get Alex Caruso running the offense? Is Aaron Wiggins going to step in? Isaiah Joe, maybe? It all depends on how some of those role players play and if they're able to keep up with the level of intensity, especially with Wemby off the floor. But I do think the Spurs have a little bit of an edge tonight with no J-Dub, no A.J. Mitchell. So give me the Spurs in a close one.
0: To kind of, you know, also what's going to happen here, too. How many games can Alex Caruso actually play like Steph Curry? I don't think that, I mean, four games is asking a lot. And I do think that Wemby reestablishes himself as one of the best players on the planet with the help of maybe a little bit of whistle that he has not gotten over the last couple of games. We'll get into that in the next segment. We will do shots. We will do our stretch zone stretch of the game and get you ready for Oklahoma City and San Antonio. Game four coming up later on this evening. 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
1: Back to the franchise Oklahoma City Thunder pregame show, brought to you by Thunderbird Casino. 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
2: It is the franchise Thunder pregame show. Jerry Ramsey, CJ the DJ on the ones and twos, and Aubin Phippen special guesting. Like she's from another show, but kind of came in. It's like whenever they used to do Will and Grace and Friends mashups. You know what I'm talking about?
3: Mm-hmm.
2: So, are you Phoebe or are you evil Phoebe? Which one are you?
3: Well, be Ursula. Her twin sister, Ursula.
2: Is it Ursula? And that one, yeah.
3: Who do you think I am?
2: Do you not know what we're talking about?
4: I know Friends. I've just never watched it.
3: So, you don't know Friends then?
4: My mom has watched the entirety of Friends like five times.
2: When I say...
4: I know the characters.
2: Well, do you know
3: who Ursula? I used to watch Friends on TV.
4: I don't know who Ursula is. I know the, like, primary six.
2: Okay. So, Ursula. Then who's the black guy? I'm kidding. They don't have
4: it's a 90s sitcom. Like, what are we doing here?
2: So in New York. Yeah. Between Seinfeld and Friends, there are no black people in New York. Anyway, Ursula was on Will and Grace, right?
3: Mm-hmm.
2: Yeah. But she was, like, mean. She was mean, dude.
3: Yeah. Ursula's the mean sister.
2: She was hotter.
3: Even though they look exactly like
2: Ursula was the hotter one.
3: Sure.
2: Before we get on to, I do want to, when we talk about physicality, we'll talk about the physicality that's going on in the series. But talking about physical. Did Mississippi State hit Kendall Wills in the face on purpose or not?
3: Really? You're just rage baiting tonight.
2: I'm both you guys, both follow.
4: You just can't. Wait, you are so upset that we have Memorial Day tomorrow. We're not on air.
3: Seriously,
4: you can't get on and talk about Oklahoma softball.
2: Both of you, I just want to know. By the way, she came up one short of the home run record, too. The gal from UCLA ends up winning that.
3: Megan Grant.
2: Yep, so shout out to her.
3: Yeah, she's a beast.
2: Oh, she is. And actually, she's still in the World Series, too, isn't she?
3: You know she played basketball, too, for UCLA?
2: I did not.
3: She played women's basketball and softball.
2: Well, I'm glad she played women's.
3: Hey, but, maybe not.
2: Anyway, just get in the face. Both of you guys didn't answer. You went, oh, look at Jerry.
3: No, they didn't intentionally do that.
4: No, it just slipped. It's not. Why? Number one, why would they do that in that spot?
3: This is not. It's not Texas.
2: No, actually, we're in Texas Tech.
3: No, I'm just kidding. I don't think anyone's going to try to intentionally hit any OU player, especially knowing that team and who their coach is. I would not want to mess with...
2: You guys think, too.
3: And there's no beef with them. It's Mississippi State.
2: I know. I mean, if it wasn't for that Ricketts, they wouldn't have got Kalani Ricketts, and they wouldn't have started this incredible run. So
3: maybe there is beef for them, but...
2: Anyway, if you really wanted to see...
3: I think Patty Gass is also part of the reason for the run.
2: The Texas Tech-Florida series, where Texas Tech's end up coming, that was more physical than what this Thunder-Spurs series has
3: seriously.
2: Been. So, I forgot what girl... There was a girl that got hit six times for Florida.
3: Yeah, she was, like, staring down at her. Like, she's not happy.
2: So, the physicality... Charles Barkley... Believe it or not, I cannot believe he actually... What are we watching?
3: I know, I'm like, why is his pants down to his ankles?
2: That's exactly...
3: That's exactly what's
4: okay,
3: happening.
4: Hold up, pause. What channel is on in there?
2: That would be...
3: Yeah, you want to know, huh?
2: NBC.
4: NBC,
2: and it was a pregame, and it was Hartenstein.
3: Pants are on the floor.
2: Hartenstein was on the floor stretching out, and his shorts were around his ankle.
4: Well, hey, they know their audience.
2: Aubin Phippen perked up pretty quick.
3: CJ was asking for the channel, so
2: I'm sitting there trying to watch some hockey stuff over here.
4: Out of context, you say, why are his pants down? I'm wondering, are we watching Skinamax in there? What's happening?
2: Pippen's eyes like bulge out of her head, and I'm like,
3: okay, chill.
2: Just how like she looked like a cartoon Bugs Bunny whenever they saw like a carrot.
3: Just threw me for a second. I'm like, what is going on?
2: Anyway, the physicality. Charles Barkley was the voice of reason. Think about that, Charles Barkley played during the Boston Celtics, the Detroit Pistons, and hell, even those Bulls and Knicks were very physical.
3: Yeah, for him, he's like, what are we whining about?
2: This is physical for the NBA in this generation. It is.
3: Amidst the flop era, yes.
2: But both teams are doing it, And I do not want to use the word get away with it. I do not want to use that because they're not getting away with crap. Both teams are being physical. It's the Western Conference Final.
3: I think the calls have been pretty even for both sides, in my opinion. Maybe I'm not seeing what some people are seeing, but I'm also trying to be as unbiased as possible. But I think it's I think it's been pretty evenly called so far.
2: CJ the DJ, I put him on whistle watch early in this series. I know you ain't kept up with it.
4: Game one, it was consistent. Game two, I felt like it got a little out of hand. And then don't talk to me about game three, because that third quarter alone took 48 minutes.
3: Yeah, I will say that third quarter, what were we doing?
4: And then OKC got their get back in the fourth, got a lot of fouls called for them there. But, I mean, overall-wise, like, they've been calling this series relatively consistently. And we'll see tonight if Scott Foster will live up to his extender nickname.
2: Yep.
3: That's true. It's Scott Foster night.
2: Yes, it is. It is Scott Foster. Everybody celebrate. It's Scott Foster night.
3: Take a shot.
4: His name went up like the bat signal, and he comes to extend the series.
3: He's not me, but
2: whistle watch. Are you going to be on extended whistle watch tonight?
4: No, because I don't care. I could care less. What I want to see is who makes the most baskets, who ends with the most points.
2: Oh God, you're such a simple basketball fan.
4: It feels like basketball fans to me have been ruined by the game 2K, because they expect defense to just be standing in front of the guy who's in front of you and nothing else.
2: Listen, I come from the era of the And One mixtape. So you want to talk about some deep emotional scars from watching that garbage for years. First of all, there's no such thing as a carry anymore. It's a hezzy. Stick the ball like this, like it's on a surge platter, and then bounce it after that. Oh, look at that hezzy. It's a damn carry. Go watch Bob Pettit and Jerry West dribble a ball for once.
3: You might be onto something, old man. You might be onto something.
2: All right. Thank you.
4: We don't even have time to get in all the blatant lane violations.
2: Or the three-second call. Let me do a defensive 3 seconds.
3: They did have a three-second call.
2: Yeah, let me do a defensive 3 seconds. Give me 5 minutes on that on Tuesday.
3: Okay.
2: And then might get me off of
3: OU. Just right on the board behind you.
2: Or might get me off of OU softball for a minute. Oh my God, we're going to have nothing to do. Like summer rate. People, get ready for TV's Jerry Summer Radio.
3: The World Series is still going on in Oklahoma City. I don't know if you know that or not.
4: You need to hear it for Summer Radio. You know who to call, baby. I'm available.
2: All right, let's go ahead and do our stretch zone stretch of the game.
5: Yeah, lots of stretching fun.
2: Shout out to Matty Goldfish when he produced that. Like, I don't know how long it took him, but to put like 3 words in front of this intro. Good for you. Shout out to Matty Goldfish.
3: Shout out.
2: Stretch zone, 5 easy locations. One's near you. Need to get stretched out and feel like a real athlete. By all means, the people at Stretch Zone will take care of you. They're patented 3-5-7 technique. Do you know what that means, Aubyn, the 3-5-7 technique?
3: Yes, I have been stretched out by Stretch Zone before here in studio.
2: Yes.
3: Well, not in studio, but here at Tyler
2: Media. Here at Tyler Media. All right. This is when we do our hot take of the game. Mine was right on the money in game one, where I said the Spurs would win, and then I picked the Thunder to win at the end of it. CJ's hot take was right there last game, saying the Oklahoma City Thunder would shoot over 40%. CJ, you are on a heater. Sir, what is your stretch zone hot take of the game?
4: My hot take, Shai Gilgeous-Alexander goes for 35-plus tonight.
2: Oh, that is hot.
4: I feel like the Spurs are going to lean less on the double teams, less on the shading. They're going to more or less sell out to try and stop some of these perimeter role players, and I think that's going to leave Shai a little bit more open to do his thing in the mid-range. So I'm expecting a big night from Shai, 35 points or more.
2: CJ thinks that Shai's going to go to the line 28 times.
4: That's definitely what I said.
2: All right, Aubyn, do you have something, or do you want me to go first? You got something? All right, go.
3: I was going to go in the direction that CJ was going, but I pivoted. I'm going to say that Chet Holmgren has at least 20 points.
2: Oof.
3: Which we know that's been a hot take this series, so we shall see.
2: All right, I'm going to the well, and it's been poisoned, but I'm going to go to the well. Caruso will not have a NBA Hall of Fame game.
4: Are you doubting the Bald Mamba?
2: But Isaiah Joe will.
3: I like that pick.
2: Isaiah Joe, finally, they will unwrap him. And he, instead of calling plays for McCain, instead of taking a backseat to these other guys, he will say, I am Joe.
3: He was going to be my shots pick, but I have someone else in mind.
2: Okay, so Isaiah Cho. 3 points last game. 3 blanking points. Hold on. He has had 0, 0 and 3 points.
3: He's had like what? I mean, last game he's played a little bit more minutes, yep. But first game it was non-existent.
2: Yep. So that is kind of a hot take that Isaiah Joe will have.
3: Yeah.
2: Let me go 15 points.
3: Ooh.
2: 15 points.
3: Right? Make 5 threes or just
2: I said 15 points. Damn it.
3: So just 15 points.
2: That's why I do not like working with women. That's the details. Yeah, but how is he going to get the 15? No one else does that. But you work with a girl.
4: Is this not a basketball discussion show? Oh, well, no, I guess not to you because you keep wanting to talk about softball.
2: Work with a girl one time. It's like, oh, well, what kind of 15?
3: He wouldn't know because he doesn't. He's against working with women.
2: 3, 9, and then 6, and then another free throw.
3: Are you just upset you can't do quick math or...
4: He's got the He-Man Woman Haters Club pin on his backpack.
2: Everybody knows in this market, I'm the dude that hates women.
4: are the little rascal.
2: Yeah. I'm the guy. No girls allowed. That's me.
3: Yep.
2: So
3: they still finally admit it.
2: I did kind of touch on this earlier, though. New York up 3-0 on Cleveland. Are you ready for the Knicks girls? The red hot New York Knicks girl. That's an 80s song. And there's one.
3: You just thank love you. Showing that's, how old you are, don't you?
2: There's one dude out there that really appreciated that I did that.
3: It's probably what's his face, Welding Man.
2: Welding Man doesn't appreciate anything I do. The New York Knicks have absolutely been on a heater. I can't remember the last time they lost. They've just been kicking butt. Now, I'm going to ask you, because they did play the Philadelphia 76ers, who upset the Boston Celtics. So whenever they played the Knicks, they kind of played like the 7th seed. And then you move on to Cleveland now. Are the Knicks this good, or has the path been paved for the New York Knicks, Auburn?
3: I think it's been a little bit paved. They've kind of had a little bit of an easier route. But the East is just up, kind of just like the East has the last kind of couple years. It's kind of just been up for grabs. And, I mean, I think they're good, and you're right. I can't remember when it was the last time they did lose. Probably in that series, but yeah, I think it's a little bit of a mix of both. I don't think that I think we all know that right now, this with San Antonio and Oklahoma City, this feels more like the NBA finals than it will with a Knicks finals. But I mean, hey, like you said, you get a celebrity row maybe here in Oklahoma City if Oklahoma City makes it that far.
2: Has it been paved or CJ, are they that good?
4: No, they are that good. And I don't want to hear any of the narratives like, oh, well, they faced a very weak Eastern Conference on their road to the conference finals. No. You play who's in front of you. And looking just at the numbers, the Knicks have the best offense of all time through the first 12 games of the playoffs. And they are firing on all cylinders. They're really starting to come into their own. Jalen Brunson has exploded and shown that, yes, he is very much deserving of his All-NBA nod. They've finally figured out what to do with Karl Anthony Towns. He's been very efficient in this series. And then they've got a lot of role players who can come in and do a whole lot for them, like OG Anunoby, Josh Hart, Landry Shamet had a very good game 3, 14 points, 1 rebound, and 3 assists for him. So, the Knicks are just a very, very good team. They're red hot right now, which to anyone in the league, I don't think anyone would want to go up against a team who's shooting that well.
2: An all-NBA performer. Big man who is both perimeter and can block shots underneath, plus a bunch of guys that are role players that have a lot of camaraderie. Who's that sound like? It really is. There's a new standard on how to build a winner in the NBA, and that really has been set by the culture. And as corny as some people think, me included, as corny as some people think that Thunder culture is,
3: It works.
4: For every Steve Kerr, you have your Mike D'Antoni who tries to copy it.
2: Yeah. And shout out, by the way. Mark Daigneault, we all agree, pretty good coach?
3: Pretty good coach.
4: That's a bit of an understatement, but yes.
2: Mike Brown? Guys?
4: I mean, you want to ask me at the beginning of the season or right now?
2: Hello? Hi, how you doing?
3: I mean, I think that he's in the conference finals right now, so.
4: He's up 3-0.
3: 3-0 in a conference finals.
2: He is, isn't he?
4: Looking for 2 straight sweeps in round 2 and 3.
2: I think this would go a long way to his legacy.
3: Yeah, definitely.
2: A lot of him has been attached to LeBron, and two, kind of almost taken away because he was attached to LeBron, and then not being able to, you know, he was in Steve Kerr's shadow a little bit and all that stuff. So we'll see with that. I hate the matchup because I hate Knicks fans. I hate Knicks.
3: You hate the matchup just because you don't like New York.
2: I don't like New York.
3: Thank you.
2: Can we just say, is it like, Jerry, you ever been to New York? Yes. God bless. There were so many people.
3: Why do you think he lives in Oklahoma City?
2: There were so many people. And don't get me wrong. I'm a people person. Honestly, if I lived in New York, I'd probably be a huge star. If the proximity would have happened and you took this personality and stuck it in New York, right?
4: You look honestly, like a guy who would be slumming it around in Hell's Kitchen.
3: I think you would find a way to be like on Broadway or something somehow.
2: On Broadway? You're talking to the wrong guy. The guy who would be on Broadway
3: that's
2: is
3: true.
2: Like
3: CJ behind, go for his voice,
2: behind but I just, the glass.
4: Hey, I did go see The Wiz the other night.
2: So. Did you? I heard it was tremendous.
3: I was wondering to go see that.
2: They did not talk about it in the Michael movie, which really pissed me off.
3: I know.
4: It might still be over. I think it might be tonight, the last showing. But man, it was a fantastic show. We got great tickets.
2: Oh, don't worry about it. I've seen The Wiz. I was around. I was around with the original Wiz.
4: But it's different than watching the movie.
2: I was whizzing with Diana Ross and Michael Jackson. It's fine. Okay. I hear what you're doing with your little Wiz flex. Gotcha. But I've seen it. It's good. I literally said it was good.
3: Right? I love going to see a show at the Civic Center. I can appreciate it.
2: Tremendous place to go see a show. I saw Coldplay there originally whenever they came out in 2004.
3: I went and saw one a couple weeks ago. It's the Alicia Keys one that she directs.
2: Oh, really?
3: Yeah, it was really good.
4: Performed on that stage. It was very fun.
3: See? There's another flex.
2: Oh, my God.
3: I love that.
2: What? I can't let it go. I can't. What show?
3: See what you did to
4: me? The 2019 Kelly O'Hara Awards. Which I won the very first Best Actor Award and got sent to New York.
3: What?
2: Why did you come back? Why did you come back?
4: Why did I come back?
3: That's effed up.
2: Damn.
4: Because I was a junior in high school.
2: Just stay there. You know how many stories start with? I was a junior in high school.
3: CJ, you'd be making it big right now. Why are you here?
4: I had to come back and just sit around for the entirety of 2020.
2: Now you just
3: shoot.
2: You just had to be the biggest star out of Choctaw now.
4: I'm still the only male actor from Choctaw who's won, so.
3: Bring the trophy in.
2: Game 4 of the Thunder and the San Antonio Spurs tonight. I can't even. It is going to be huge. Like we talked about, I think Spurs. You didn't give yours, by the way.
3: Yeah, because you totally skipped over me.
2: I didn't. Because I didn't like winning. Now,
4: I mean, to be a woman is to be silenced.
2: End of the show.
3: Even producing for Jerry too much.
2: At the end of the show is when we should do a prediction. So here's your big time prediction.
3: I'm sorry. I was just trying to contribute to the show earlier.
2: Wallace,
3: but my prediction tonight is.
2: Wallace with your prediction.
3: Whoa, big off the ledge here, but Spurs are going to win tonight. I think that'll be a close game, win by 5, but I think Spurs take even the series out coming to Oklahoma City.
2: We've already had our NBA TV, they play it during the summer, legendary game. It was game 1. So
3: yeah, that double overtime.
2: I don't know if we'll get that again, but I absolutely need a close game that has me there in the last couple of possessions.
4: You need something to keep you awake.
2: Hey, tomorrow's Memorial Day, bro. I have a big day planned.
3: You're telling me about all the meat season.
4: You gotta get your bologna burn ends done.
2: I'm sitting there looking at it.
3: He named like 5 different meats. I said, "What sides?" He said, "I don't know."
2: Yeah. Okay. Okay.
3: Is this just a man thing? If you are listening, do y'all don't care about sides at all? Do you?
4: Yeah, that's true.
2: I'm doing wings. I'm going to do a chicken asada and, you know, I'm going to do that kind of thing. Or I might do chicken jerk. I'm not sure what I'm doing
3: chicken
2: with the chicken.
3: Jerk chicken?
2: Yes. Anyway, I'm doing ribs and then I'm doing the bologna burnt ends. It's like, and then she's like.
4: Yeah, I heard 3 sides there.
2: Yeah. She's like, what are the sides? I'm like, what the hell sides do you need? Like, if you came over.
3: Baked beans.
2: My cookout and
3: some rolls, potato salad.
2: I lifted up the thing. She's like, oh, do you have coleslaw?
3: Hey, I mean, I'm just saying the acidity with that would be really nice.
2: Send you back home on your bike.
3: Some pickles, maybe.
2: There's a pickle. There's a dill.
3: Throw some corn on the grill.
4: You get
3: while
4: some
3: you're cooking
4: Kool-Aid
3: the meat.
4: Pickles out there for you, Jerry.
2: Yeah, absolutely.
3: You can throw any veggie on the grill and it tastes that much better.
2: I emptied out a pickle jar. Like I finished pickles and I bought another pickle jar. And I'm thinking about putting the pickles in the other pickle jar and putting Tabasco in there and making spicy pickles.
4: I'd be very good.
3: Yeah, you could do that. You could easily make homemade pickles too if you wanted.
2: Okay, let's. Your country, I'm old. See the difference?
4: He lives in Edmond. He's too sheltered.
2: The cross-section of...
3: Literally, my parents' house is probably 10 minutes from your house.
2: I can. You want me to can pickles? I hear you, Grandma. I hear you.
3: No, you never shut corn like I have.
2: Worst part is, I'm old. You're old, but you're like 20 years from being old. God bless. I was not as old as you are.
3: I'm an old soul.
2: Yes, you are.
4: I'm just young, I guess.
2: You are, yeah, and vibrant, and you should have never left as a junior in New York.
3: Should have stayed in New York.
4: Do you want to get some shots?
2: After this conversation, I absolutely want to have my friends at 1800 help us out with some shots.
6: It's Singapore Sling the Ding-a-ling. America, you're just devoted to every flavor I've got.

0: That's right. Nebraska made it.
1: Yeah.
0: Never mind. That place is going to
2: They're going to be back in the canal, baby.
0: They're going to be filled to the brim with Nebraska. Now that they know, too, like it's not even that bad of a drive.
2: Bars beware.
0: Oh, God. Bush Light. Now. Order your Bush Light now.
1: Or your Yingling.
0: I hear you. I know they're sponsors of people, but that's what they drink up there.
1: I know.
2: And all of those Nebraska fans can enjoy shots from 1800 Tequila. Speaking of, my player who's going to get shots, because we do have a show to get on the road here.
1: I would like to make the game before tip-off.
0: Let's go.
2: My shots for today, Jared McCain. He's going to do it again. We've seen it all throughout the playoffs this run. He's been willing and able. He's not afraid of the moment. He's going to get his shots up tonight.
0: All right, what do you got?
1: I think Kason Wallace with a start, so I would like to see him get some shots up tonight.
0: Ladies and gentlemen, we have not had our Lou Dort game. I don't know how many shots, but I think there's going to be some big ones that are hit. Some nice moon balls to go down there with their crappy canal. Yes, Lou Dort will get some shots up tonight. Thank you, CJ the DJ. Super appreciate everything except for the talking. Aubin Phippen, you also. I do appreciate your presence. Talking limited. I am TV's Jerry. I'm sure you guys think that about me.
1: Have the best Memorial Day tomorrow.
0: We are off the air tomorrow, but don't worry. We'll be thinking about you on Tuesday. We're going to come in guns a-blazing. Stick around. VSiN Radio. Remember.
2: That's not true. We do not have VSiN Radio. We have Texas Rangers coming up.
0: Texas Rangers baseball. Yay. And then postgame after that. 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
3: So 26 report brought to you by Sir Hicks-a-Lot. The 0-2 downstairs. McCutcheon lays off.
4: Do you really want me to punch you? It's like, is that what you want?
3: The fact that we're 13 years in and you haven't yet, it's pretty impressive. The 1-2. Swing and a miss. McCutcheon goes down on the fastball. So Denver's with four strikeouts through three innings. He's allowed just a run, but he's on the wrong side of a 1-0 score. Mackenzie Gore coming back out for his third inning of work after this on the Trajan Wealth Rangers Radio Network.
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3: 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All right, Matt got his licks in during the break. Hit me with a 1-2 combo, then an uppercut. Mortal Kombat style. It was wobbly in finishing mode, but Matt showed me mercy. I appreciate that.
4: Well, I understood about 10% of that.
3: First pitch to Jose Zarias. Swing and a miss. You've never played or watched Mortal Kombat?
4: Absolutely not. I've played FIFA.
3: The 0-1. Swing and a miss. Gore challenging Siri with a fastball. And the count's nothing at 2. Mortal Kombat is a fighting game, as you can imagine.
4: I was able to absorb.
3: The final boss is a four-armed mutant named Goro, if I recall.
2: Okay.
3: The 0-2. Swing and Siri pops it up. Foul ground back at home. Might be a play for Jansen. On the track in front of the backstop, he backpedals and makes the catch, as he did end up having room. That ball ended up drifting back towards fair territory, and Jansen was up for the task. So there's one away in the bottom of the third.
4: It's just a little bit of wind here today. What little bit of wind there is blowing out. That may have had an impact on keeping it within the field of play. But I think it was more the Magnus effect on the ball as it was spinning and coming down and going back toward home plate.
3: First pitch to Rivero is a fastball for a strike. And the 0-1, that's low. The count 1-1.
4: I think he called that a strike, I think.
3: Oh, he did. Yeah, you're right. 0-2.
4: Yeah.
3: And the 0-2 pitch. Swing a dribbler foul, and the count's nothing and two. The 0-2 pitch, down and in, smothered by catcher Jansen. So the count's 1-2 to Rivero. Swing and a foul, drifting out of play to the right side. The count remains 1-2 to Rivero. Rivero in the starting lineup for a second straight game because Logan Ohapi not yet on the IL, but still feeling the effects of his collision with Josh Jung at the plate on Friday night. And Rivero calls time. Josh Jung not in the lineup for the Rangers, nor will he be available off the bench after exiting yesterday's game with shoulder soreness. 1-2. Just misses. Gore went to the fastball. That pitch was belt high, but a little bit outside. So the count's 2-2 to Rivero. Wind up and the pitch. In the dirt. Gore spiked a curveball. Turned out to be a non-competitive pitch, so the count's gone full. The 3-2. Gore misses with a fastball. Rivero draws the walk, so he falls behind 1-2, but ends up earning his way to first. First base runner of the game for the Angels. The pitch was below the zone, and here's Adam Frazier getting his first start of the series, and he gets the start against the lefty Gore. Former All-Star. Now, guy who Kurt Suzuki uses off the bench takes the first pitch from Gore.